invite you to join us next week at this same time when Pursuit will bring you another dramatic story of the famous Inspector Peter Black of Scotland Yard, relentlessly hunting down those whose disordered passions breed violence and murder. Another story of man hunting man when we bring you Pursuit.

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1: 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What would you rather have for breakfast?
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3: All right.
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6: It's time to join the American Family Robinson again in Centerville. Miss Timmons has finally put her money into a dressmaking shop to save it from the clutches of Windy Bill. Gus and Lindy are helping Miss Timmons get started and are vying with each other to have the major part in making the grand opening of the shop a success. The great day of the opening has arrived, and as editor Luke walks in to cover the activities for the Herald, he hears Windy and Gus at it again.
7: But didn't I do all the work? Well, then, I ought to be the guy what meets the customers.
8: But, my dear Gus, you haven't the proper touch. Why, you'd frighten them away.
9: And if you don't stop fighting about it, I'll do the greeting myself.
10: What's this? Dissension already? The opening taking place in half an hour?
7: Boss, I'm glad you come in. Now I ask you, boss, what's these women coming in here for? I just ask you.
10: Well, to buy dresses, we hope.
7: Just what I'm saying, boss. Now, Winkle here, he'll talk the arm off them and they'll forget they ever come in to look at dresses.
9: Oh, Mr. Robinson, can you do anything with these two?
10: Oh, it won't do, boys. You'll have to compromise. Why don't each of you stand by the door and greet them by turn?
7: There, I knew the boss could fix it. Winkle, I'll take the blondes.
9: Huh. I might have known all either of you wanted was a chance to show off. Well, it was awful nice of you to come, Mr. Robinson.
10: Oh, I wouldn't miss this. I decided to cover the story myself. Hmm. After all, when one of the town's leading ladies opens a shop, that's news.
9: Oh, go on now. You're just saying that.
10: No,
9: Oh, but do sit down and look at the souvenirs we're going to give away. Do you think they're all right?
10: Oh, very nice. Very attractive. But what are they?
8: A little idea of mine. Had them made up especially for Letitia.
9: Yeah, and they cost a mint of money, too, what with being a rush job. Now, what I wanted was just some spoons with ye dress shoppy stamped on them. But Bill would have these things.
8: Original. Different. You see, it's a potato parer. You peel potatoes with this thing.
10: Yes, but what's all this arrangement on top?
8: That's the message. Clever, eh? You see, when the lady peels the potato, the pressure of the utensil against the potato automatically lights up this fan-shaped top. Now, there's a battery concealed in it, and the message appears. See? Like an electric signboard.
10: Oh, why be a drudge all your life? Let ye dress shoppy outfit you. Open the gates to a butterfly existence and the social whirl with Miss Timmons' exclusive models. Well, that is something.
8: Yes. Wrote the ad myself, too.
10: Yeah, but what happens when the battery gets worn down? Can't expect the housewife to go out and buy a new battery just to keep the ad going.
9: There, now that's just what I said to him. When the battery wears out, everybody will forget all about my dress shopping.
8: Now I ask you, Luke, isn't that just like a woman? Can't see past the nose on her face. Why, Letitia, that gadget only has to be seen once, and it'll never be forgotten.
10: Yes, I can't help but agree. I'm sure I'll never forget it.
7: Well, if you ask me, I think it's one of the dizziest ideas that this guy ever thought up. And believe me, that's dizzy.
8: No one asked you.
9: Well, there it is. And there's nothing to do but make the best of it. Oh, and time is flying, and... Mr. Robinson, do you think the shop looks all right?
8: What?
9: I mean that pink and blue crepe paper. Yeah. Do you think that's all right?
8: What?
10: Fine, fine. A nice feminine touch.
7: Now, that was my idea, to have them streamers all over. Pink and blue was my mother's favorite colors.
9: My gracious, there's three ladies out there already waiting for the opening. Oh, I'm just as nervous as a cat. Should I open now? It ain't quite time, but I don't like to keep them waiting.
8: By no means, Letitia. Whet up their anticipation. That's the idea. Oh, what wouldn't I give to have a nice band?
9: Huh?
8: Be just what we need. A fanfare of trumpets to announce the opening of the doors. Oh, why didn't I think of it before?
9: Well, it's a good thing you didn't. I've spent enough money on your ideas already. And time we got a band in here, there wouldn't be room for the customers.
10: Well, there's quite a crowd gathering out there. I think I'll retire to the safety of a dressing booth. I wouldn't like to be in the path of that avalanche. Mm-hmm.
9: Oh, dear. Now, do you boys remember what you're supposed to say?
8: You can depend on me, Letitia, if not on some other people. I show them the models. Uh-huh. Ask them. No, tell them. Tell them they want a dress made up in the style they favor, right?
7: No. Depend on you. You forgot part of it already, the part about hemstitching and pleating jobs, too.
8: Small change, Gus, small change. Why, when I get through with them, they'll be ordering trousseaux. Oh, and that reminds me, Letitia, it's about time you were thinking about a trousseau.
7: Hey, if there's any trousseaux around here...
9: Time to be tending to business, you mean. Now, you better get ready to open the door. And, now where shall I stand?
7: Beside the rate I give you, Letitia, that makes a pretty picture.
9: All right. Oh, dear, I wish this was over.
8: Well, ready? You take the left side, Gus, and I'll take the right. And don't pull any more boners than are absolutely necessary.
7: You don't need to worry about me, smart guy. I've handled dames before. Be respectful. That's all you gotta do, like they was your mother.
8: Ready? Smile. Oh, great Scott, Gus, you look as though you had a pain. Well, now, that's better. Now, remember, folks, every night's a first night. Here we go. Well, welcome, ladies of Centerville. Welcome to ye dress shopping.
7: Yes. Hiya, ladies. Make yourselves to home.
8: Good morning, madam. Come in. Come in, madam. Pleasure to see you. Have a potato peeler?
11: Thank you.
8: Compliment of your dress shopping right this way.
7: Don't be shy, lady. The house is yours. Have one of these things? You like that rate? That was my idea. Hey there, lady. Can I show you something?
11: Why? Oh, you're Mr. Olson, aren't you?
7: You know me, huh? Well, I do get around. You look familiar, Doc.
11: Why, yes, Mr. Robinson introduced us.
7: Oh, a friend of the boss's, huh? Well, it's a small while, ain't it? Say, now I know just what kind of a dress would go good on you. You're the kind of fat type.
11: Why, I'm not fat. Not in the least. Why, just mildly plump. Fat type.
7: Now, don't go getting sore, lady. As a matter of fact, I like your type. I think it's a swell type. You remind me of my mother, lady. She's just past 80 and smart as a whip.
11: Well, I'm nowhere near 80. I'm just about 50. Well, I'm afraid you're rather new to the selling business. I don't think I ever met that technique before.
7: Why, lady, you don't mean to tell me I don't know what I'm doing. I got good taste, ain't I? I know what looks good in a dame, don't I?
11: Well, I don't know, I'm sure. Oh, there. Why, now that's an attractive one. Youthful, smart. Yes, I might consider that one.
7: Oh, no, that ain't right for you. Here's the one. Now, Letitia can make up that one in your size, and you'll knock this town for a loop.
11: Oh, but that's not the kind of thing I ought to wear at all. Why, the colors are too bright and all that flummery and ruffles. Why, at my age...
7: Now, look, you don't make sense. First you gets huffy because I say you look like my mother, and then you gets huffy because I'm trying to make you as young as you think you are. I don't get it.
11: No, you don't seem to get it. Perhaps it would be better if I just wander around for myself and pick whatever suits me.
7: But I tell you, this suits you, and I know, lady. Oh. I know when a dame looks good and when she don't. I've seen a lot of dames. Now, that dress you're looking at, it would look terrible on you. It'll look like something you just run up by yourself on a Saturday afternoon waiting for dinner to cook. And anyhow, I'm saving that one for the good-looking blonde dame over there.
11: Indeed. Well, I assure you that you can't sell me this monstrosity. And if you're showing the other for someone else, why, I'll just come back sometime when Miss Timmons is free.
7: Have you looked at this model? Have you held it up in front of
11: you?
7: No. Then how can you tell? That's what I want to know. How can you tell? I tell you, this is the one for you.
11: And I tell you, I won't have it.
7: Listen, you ain't getting anywheres with me arguing just to argue. I know a good dress when I see it, and there ain't nobody can tell me it ain't.
11: Well, it may be good, but not for me.
7: And I say it's just a thing for
10: good
7: you.
10: Good heavens, Myra, what's the row about?
11: Oh, this man is trying to sell me...
7: This dame is unreasonable, boss. She's trying to put something over, refusing to look at a dress, and I told her...
10: Gus, this is Mrs. Robinson. You remember? You met her?
7: Mrs. Your wife, boss?
10: Yes. Maybe I better take her over. I think she'll give Miss Timmons an order when she finds something she likes. You better go and work on somebody else.
7: Hmm? Well, what do you know? Just like I said, it's a small while.
11: Oh, Luke, that man is awful.
10: Down now there, Myra. Oh. Don't be ruffled. The poor fellow's doing his best. He's more or less a fish out of water, though.
11: Think so.
10: Come on in here. It's a fine hideout, and we'll wait till the worst of it's over.
11: Well, all right, but I was never so insulted in all my life.
8: Ah, madam, I'm so glad you've come to our opening.
9: Well, I just thought I'd drop in.
8: Yes, indeed. You're just the type that ye dress shoppy loves to do things for.
9: Oh, thank you, I'm sure, but...
8: Why, say, when we get through outfitting you, your own husband won't know you.
9: Well, I'm a widow,
8: Well, then we'll have you married again in no time.
9: Why, mister, I hardly know you.
8: I mean, the Timmons creations will make you over. We'll bring back your youth. We'll have the young men of Centerville flocking about your door.
9: But I just come to get
8: the souvenir. Why, of course, little lady. Right here. Have one.
9: Oh.
8: Take two. A marvelous little gadget for peeling potatoes. You get entertainment while you peel. Now, look, I'll show you how it works.
9: Well, now, I do declare, I don't know what they'll be thinking of next.
8: Well, pretty cute, eh?
9: Yes, 'twould amuse the children. How much is it?
8: Free. Absolutely free.
9: Well.
8: Compliments of ye gift shoppy. And now, shall we take a look around at these charming little gowns? You could put on any of them. Wear them right out of the shop, too. And they're samples. Now, that's what I call a compliment, eh, madam?
9: Well, I don't know. They don't look like 42s to me.
8: Why, nonsense. You're no 42. Now, here's a little dream. Miss Timmons could make that up for you.
9: I'm afraid you're wasting your time, mister.
8: Tut, tut. You're not going to deprive me of the privilege of seeing how it looks against your hair. That color. Divine.
9: But I didn't come to...
8: I'll tell you what I'll do. I'll just give you another of those wonderful potato pears. And then you'll be willing to look at the gowns, won't you?
9: Well, thanks. I am willing to look at the gowns, mister. I love doing it, but I think you ought to know that all I come in for was to see if Miss Timmons would hemstitch these three gift towels for a quarter.
8: A quarter? Well, now, that's out of my line. You'll have to see someone else. Ah, madam, why, it's a pleasure to see your type come in here.
10: I've always said there's nothing like a bunch of women fighting over clothes to make me seek shelter.
12: There is an awful crowd out there. And if Miss Timmons can keep that awful Gus Olson away, well, she ought to do pretty well on today's business alone.
10: Oh, Gus is all right, Myra, just a little crude in his approach. Even if he does ruin some sales, if half those women out there give her orders, she'll have to enlarge the shop and hire some help.
12: I hope they do. Goodness knows, Centerville needs all the hiring it can get.
10: Well, with a new factory and Miss Timmons starting out in what promises to be a growing business, I shouldn't be surprised if Centerville were well on the way towards solving its own unemployment problem.
12: Well, you're looking pretty far ahead, aren't you?
10: Oh, I'm looking ahead and backward both. I've just been thinking in here, away from that maddening crowd, that the possessive instinct is the most valuable one owned by man.
12: My, that sounds greedy.
10: No, far from it. The instinct to acquire possessions, to save them, build on them, is the greatest contributing factor in the growth of civilization.
12: Well, then it's lucky we've got a possessive instinct.
10: What I don't understand is why our radical friends are intent on destroying that instinct. They seem to think the ideal existence would be to crush it, to make way for a scheme of things that only includes a mass of dumb sheep, accepting what the political overlords feel like handing down to them.
12: I think it would be pretty hard for them to remove initiative from America. That would be a major operation.
10: It would. But that doesn't seem to deter them. They've already started trying to apply the anesthetic of more and more restrictions upon manufacturing, forgetting that manufacturing is the main source of the nation's wealth. The only natural wealth of this country was here when Columbus landed. The rest has come through the development of initiative.
9: Oh, Mr. Robinson, Mr. Robinson.
10: Why, what's the matter?
9: Take them away, Mr. Robinson, before they ruin me.
10: Who's ruining you?
9: Them two. I don't know which is worse. Gus, he insults them, and Bill's given away about $100 worth of them fool contraptions of his to about 4 customers. Oh, if you don't take them away pretty quick, I'll be bankrupt before I start.
10: Well, no, it can't be as bad as that, Miss Timmons.
9: It's worse. I've been a-listening to him. Gus has made enemies of half the women in town. Oh, will you do something, Mr. Robinson?
13: And Miss Timmons' little helpers have proven once and for all that their place is in the home or anywhere outside of a dress shop. I'm afraid that Gus and Wendy are further than ever from the enviable position of a husband to Miss Timmons. They're both in her bad graces now. Well, join us in our next program and see what happens. Until then, goodbye. The American Family Robinson, which is broadcast regularly over this station, is written by Douglas Silver and Marjorie Bartlett, and produced by the...

takes one man who knew but one fear. Put him in the vortex of his own nightmares. That's the story of Lighthouse 12, taken this week from the files of John Steele, adventurer.

0: Hello, friends. This is John Steele. If you like yarns with a briny flavor, this week's tale will be right up your alley. It's a chapter from the life of a young friend of mine I grew to know quite well, shortly after he'd been discharged from the Navy. I know he's anxious to tell you this story because he feels, as I do, that was a period in his life which showed him the importance of looking a problem squarely in the face. I first met Peter Rawlings when I was running a supply cutter for the Coast Guard along Portland Bluff. Let's have Peter tell you about it himself. Pete?
1: I guess plenty of guys came out of the war with uneasy thoughts that seemed too unimportant to talk about. Things a man just tries to work out by himself. That's the way I felt. Would have embarrassed me to make a big thing of it. My application for the lighthouse course at Coast Guard School came through right before I got out of the hospital, and I figured this is all blow over as soon as I got on a new job. Night doesn't last forever, the way I saw it. Jan had been writing, asking me when she could come see me, but I kept putting her off till I had this thing all squared away. Not that she wouldn't have understood. Jan's a bright girl, but being a woman, she'd have worried. But when she came up to school the day I finished the course, it didn't take much convincing on her part about getting married right away. My orders had come in, and there was nothing holding us back, so we got married at noon and took off right away for Lighthouse 12. The inlet was smooth as a baby's chin.
2: Pete, I see it.
1: Where?
2: Look, over there.
1: I don't... Oh, yeah.
2: Well, can't we go faster?
1: What's your hurry?
2: Aren't you anxious to see it?
1: Well, sure.
2: Well, come on then. Make the spray fly.
1: Okay.
2: Love that on my face.
1: You think we'd give us a man-sized boat instead of this?
2: What?
1: Nothing, dear.
2: Come on, you're slowing down again.
1: We're almost there.
2: Well, let's step on it.
1: Right. Hold on. You sure are.
2: The lighthouse.
1: Wait a minute, I can't hear you. Well, here we are, honey. Now, throw me that line, will you?
2: This one?
1: That's a girl. Good. All right, now watch it. Slippery.
2: Oh, darling, look at it.
1: Yeah. You like it?
2: Yes. It's so by itself. Independent, sort of.
1: Mm-hmm.
2: I mean, standing out here so far from everything.
1: Yeah.
2: Different what I thought.
1: Mm-hmm. Disappointed?
2: Oh, no, it's lovely. So why then?
1: Independent. Hey, you're not acting like a female at all.
2: What?
1: It's your new home, Mrs. Rawlings. Don't you want to see the inside?
2: I'll beat you inside.
1: Hey, now, wait.
2: Well, catch me.
1: Think I can't, huh? Trying to run home to mother already.
2: Pete, let go.
1: Now, who's master of this family?
2: You're on your back. Put me down.
1: Oh, no. Gotta carry my bride over the threshold. Well, this is it.
2: Cute,
1: she said.
2: Come here a minute.
1: Where?
2: In here.
1: What?
2: Look, right next to the bed.
1: Huh? I don't see anything.
2: A bay window. Pete, it's enormous.
1: Yeah, it's big, all right.
2: It'll be like sleeping in the middle of the ocean.
1: Yeah.
2: Really swell, honey. We'll see the water first thing in the morning and last.
1: Sure, it's fine. Oh, now I'll show you something.
2: Can't be better than this.
1: The beacon.
2: Come on. Sure. I've never seen one close to.
1: Let's see. Now the stairs should be around here. Yeah. Here they are.
2: Oh, these furnished parachutes coming down.
1: It's almost there.
2: Oh, it's been sweet. Yes.
1: Like it?
2: Really something.
1: Bother you, being up so high?
2: No, except for the water, of course.
1: What about the water?
2: It's so far away, you can't even hear it up here.
1: You happy, Princess?
2: I approve of honeymoons.
1: Not much of a honeymoon stuck way out here.
2: It's ideal. Just you and me and the ocean.
1: Yeah, I guess you're right.

0: weather was fine and calm those first couple of weeks. Even got so I could enjoy watching the sun chase itself over the quiet little waves rainbowing up around our tiny island. The few ships passing our area hardly caused any swell. Peaceful. And we were happy as a Christmas tree. Jan puttering around, planting things and fixing up the place. Me learning the tricks of the new beacon, doing odd jobs. The job actually ran itself. At first, I kept the ship to shore transmitter open all day for weather reports, but gradually I got so I just listened in on the regular scheduled dispatches.
1: United States Coast Guard weather forecast, 12 a.m.,
0: yeah.
1: Temperature 50 degrees.
0: Why, what's up?
1: Humidity 64.
0: Visitors,
1: barometer
0: hey. Who is it?
2: Don't know. Come on down to the dock. Heading this way, isn't it?
0: Yeah, it seems to be. I wonder who.
2: What's the date? The first?
0: Yeah, it's around that. Why?
2: That's it, then. Supply cutter.
0: Oh, sure.
3: Ahoy! Lighthouse!
0: Hello there!
2: Bring any sugar?
3: 20 pounds!
0: Throw your line.
3: Okay. Thanks. I'm John Steele. Be bringing you supplies every month.
0: Yeah, Peter Rawlings, my wife, Jan.
3: Glad to know you.
2: You're just in time for lunch.
3: Well, look now, I...
2: Oh, there's Thanks. Loads. I'll get it ready while you two unload.
0: She's the boss, you know, Mr. Steele.
2: Don't let him get away, Pete. He's going to mash the potatoes.
0: Oh, now I know you're saying. That's usually my job. Oh, here, let's get this stuff off.
3: This your first lighthouse?
0: Yeah.
3: What do you think of it?
0: Oh, it's okay. Not exactly what I'd expected.
3: Why? What did you expect?
0: Oh, I don't know. More storms, for one thing.
3: You've only been here a few weeks.
0: Why?
3: This inlet's known for its heavy weather.
0: Mm, it is, huh?
3: Just give it time, son. You'll get your fill of storm soon enough.
0: Yeah, I'm sure you're right.
3: Ah, that does it. Where you want the new outboard put? Pete.
0: Huh? What?
3: Outboard. You want it left?
0: Oh, yeah, yeah. Just leave it here on the dock. Say, Steele, those storms you mentioned. How soon?
3: Well, let's see. This is November. Should be setting in pretty soon now.
0: Big breakers, huh?
3: You bet. Biggest I've ever seen. Well, I remember one night I had a 40-degree roll over by the bluff over there.
0: Uh-huh. Well, we'd better not keep Jan waiting.
3: No, we'd better not. Come on. I'll toss you for the potato masher.

0: beautiful out here tonight.
1: Yeah, it's quite a moon.
0: Wish Mr. Steele could have stayed longer today. He's nice.
1: Mm-hmm. Well, he has other stops.
0: I know. Love the sound of the breakers on the rocks.
1: Yeah.
0: Bet it's good swimming. Honey, that's

0: The stops.
1: I know. Love the sound of the breakers on the rocks.
0: Yeah.
1: Bet it's good swimming. Honey, Ned.
0: What?
1: Go swimming. It's swell at night.
0: Oh, you go ahead. I don't
1: feel... Oh, it's no fun alone. What do you say?
0: Well, gee, November's pretty late.
1: Oh, you're a sissy.
0: No, I just don't think we should. Jen, it doesn't look safe.
1: Scared to get your little feet sweat?
0: I'm not scared.
1: Of course you're not.
0: I just don't like it, that's all.
1: It's okay.
0: Mountain out of a molehill.
1: Forget it.
0: Oh, look, baby. If you really want
1: to... It's not that important.
0: Yes, it is important.
1: Peter, I really don't.
0: We're going in. Get your suit.
1: But
0: come on. We're going in the water.
2: Last one in, the big fat pig.
0: I'll be right there.
2: Hurry up, it looks marvelous.
0: I'm coming.
2: Want to die from here?
0: It looks pretty jagged.
1: No, it's perfectly all right from this ledge.
0: Well, say, don't you think the dock is a lot safer?
1: The dock's no fun. It's too calm.
0: You know, I was thinking maybe we ought to wait.
1: What for?
0: Well, if this wind keeps up, it might rain.
1: That little wind isn't anything. The moon's still out.
0: Yeah, well...
1: Honey, stop shivering. It's not cold.
0: Who's shivering?
1: Well, you ready?
0: Okay, you go first.
1: All right. Here goes.
2: Oh, it's wonderful. Come on in.
0: Yeah, looks good.
2: You don't know what you're missing. Aren't you coming in?
0: Yeah, sure. I think I'll grab a quick smoke first.
2: Well, hurry up or I'll push you in.
0: Out already? See, I told you it's too cold.
1: Not too cold, you big sissy. I've come to get you.
0: Oh, okay. I'm going to go in.
1: Here, let's dive in together. Holding hands.
0: Oh, now, look, I don't need...
1: Oh, no, it's fun. Come on, take hands.
0: That's crazy. It might be dangerous.
1: Oh, here, give me your hand. Come on, try it.
0: Jen, I don't think...
1: Here, there...
0: Hey, let go, will you?
1: Now, when I count three...
0: No, Jen, I'd really rather...
1: One, two...
0: Wait, now.
1: Three!
2: Oh!
0: Jen,
2: isn't it wonderful?
0: Jen.
2: We could have thought of this before.
0: I have to get out.
2: Where are you going?
0: It's cold.
2: Turn around a little. You won't know.
0: No, I've had enough. I'm getting out.
2: No, you don't.
0: Hey, now, don't.
2: So you get away, huh?
0: No, don't. Please.
1: Running home to Mother, huh?
0: Jan, let go.
1: Now we've got a distance.
0: Jan, stop it. Jan, let go.
1: I think I can, huh?
0: Let go. Will you stop it? Stop it.

0: Jan didn't speak to me all the next day, and I didn't blame her. A couple of times I tried to get up the courage to tell her what the score was, but when I'd start to say it, I'd see the red cut my ring had made on her cheek, and the words stuck like cotton in my throat. I was pretty miserable, and I knew life didn't look so rosy to her either. She just yelled at me or gotten mad, but she didn't say a word. I'd hit her, and she couldn't figure out why. After dinner, I made up my mind she had to know. Need any help?
1: No, thanks.
0: A lot of dishes for one small girl. Got a clean towel?
1: You don't have to.
0: I don't mind, ma'am. You've got the rough part. No dishpan hands for Peter. Want me to wipe the soap off your ear?
1: It doesn't bother me, thank you.
0: It's becoming.
1: What?
0: Soap. On your ear. Jan, finish that later, will you?
1: Pete, don't care.
0: Please, there's something. I want to talk to you. Won't you sit down just a minute? It's important.
1: Well?
0: I want you to know about last night.
1: Is there anything to know?
0: Honey, it wasn't you I slapped.
1: That's interesting.
0: Oh, what I mean is it was what you were trying to make me do.
1: It still doesn't make
0: sense. Wait. You see, this goes way back. I've never talked much about the torpedoing.
1: Isn't this the wrong time for sympathy?
0: I'm not asking for sympathy, Jan. I guess what happened to me happened to lots of guys who saw submarine combat. At least that's what I keep telling myself. I don't know if it had been sneaking up on me or if it was the torpedoing that did it. See, I wasn't hurt when we were hit, not then. Maybe if I'd got knocked out right off, I wouldn't be like this.
1: Like what?
0: I was aft that day working on the screw shaft. I knew something had happened, but I didn't know what till the emergency whistle went off. I started for central control fast, then just as I reached the forward hatch ladder, a noise behind me made me spin around.
1: Go on.
0: The side seam was ripping wide open, slow like a crazy laughing mouth. Heavy sea was plunging in at me, around me, over me. I scrambled for the ladder, but the water was too fast for me. It kept dragging me back. I got hold of the top rung finally and held on. My fingers were numb from the cold water and the strain. The waves were throwing my legs around like old newspapers. I tried to haul myself.

0: By my hands reach up to the hatch, but the pull of the water was too strong. It splashed over my face, and I began to choke. I couldn't get my breath. My head was as far back as it'd go, but with my legs beating around like that, it kept drawing me under.
1: Oh, Pete.
0: It must have been about then my legs got broken. Not that I felt any pain. Sort of went out of my head, I guess, before I conked out.
1: You're afraid of the water. Is that what you're trying to say?
0: Yeah. It's a funny thing, though. I didn't realize it until I came to in the hospital. Days there weren't so bad, but every night, those first 6 months, I was in traction. Foaming mountains of ocean exploded over my bed, left me yelling and sweaty.
1: You don't have nightmares now?
0: No, the nightmares went away.
1: The water still bothers you?
0: Yeah.
1: Wish I'd known.
0: Oh, honey, I didn't tell anybody. Especially Dad. See, the men in our family have always been seafaring. I just had to get over it, so.
1: I
0: never got A's in psychology, but I knew the best thing for me to do was to get right back on the horse that had thrown me and make it gallop.
1: Head for the sea.
0: Yeah. Only this was all I could get.
1: The plate in your back.
0: That and the discharge that read no active duty.
1: You must have hated me last night. If you just told me.
0: I didn't think I'd have to. I thought I'd go away. Like the guy had the bed next to me at sick bay.
1: What about him?
0: He was much worse off than I was. But he kept the faded old concertina next to his bunk. And when the pain got too much for him, he'd take it out in the squeeze box, hoping it'd stop.
1: But out here, Pete, so far from everything, maybe
0: we
1: should...
0: No. You see, honey, I'm counting on it to fix me up.

0: That's better.
1: Pete.
0: Huh?
1: What time is it?
0: It's about 3, I think.
1: 3? What are you doing?
0: I'm closing the window, dear.
1: We should have air.
0: Well, I'm cold.
1: Oh.
0: Jan, if you really want...
1: No. I guess it is getting a little chilly.
0: Yeah.
1: Windy out there, isn't it?
0: Yeah.
1: Nights will be like this all winter, darling.
0: All winter.
1: Don't look at it.
0: I don't know what you're talking about.
1: Hadn't you better get back?
0: Oh, go to sleep. Will you go to sleep?
2: Have you seen the hammer?
0: It's in the hall closet. Why?
2: Well, the end pole under the dock needs... Well, it's pretty shaky. But
0: it's not your job.
2: Oh, I like banging.
0: I'll do it.
2: But, honey, I don't mind.
0: It's not your job.
2: But won't it bother you?
0: Of course not.
2: Well, I just thought...
0: I'll fix it. I tell you I will.
2: Going to collapse any day now.
0: I'm going to do it, Jan. Don't worry about it.
2: Well, maybe if we did it together.
0: No.
2: Well, I was just thinking, you could hold it in place with the dock, and I could...
0: No, I can do it.
2: But, Pete, you've been saying that...
0: I'll fix it.
2: Well, it better be done soon, darling.
0: I'll fix it. Now, let me alone, will you? I'll fix it. Next week, sure. Back to bed, Jan.
2: Come back downstairs, please.
0: Leave me alone, can't you?
2: But I hate to think
0: I'm
2: of...
0: okay.
2: But, darling, the tower's so drastic.
0: I'm all right, I tell you.
2: You can't keep on without sleep like this, dear. You'll be sick.
0: Leave me alone, do you hear? Leave me alone.

0: Hey, how come the fancy fixings? Hey, it's a party.
1: Why not? It's our third month anniversary.
0: Well, how about that? Old married folks.
1: Even old married folks have parties once in a while.
0: You bet they do. Do we dress for dinner, Lady Janet?
1: Oh, quite. Your clean dungarees are laid out, my lord.
0: You want me to light the candles?
1: Yeah, everything's ready.
0: All right. What are we having?
1: Oh, it's a surprise.
0: Oh, I'm going to look.
1: I'll have your ears if you do. I spent all day at this party. I wonder why Mr. Steele didn't come
2: Coast
1: today.
2: Guard,
0: oh, I forgot
2: States
0: to tell
2: Coast
0: you.
2: Guard.
0: He's bringing the stuff tonight.
1: Oh, he can
2: Coast
1: help us celebrate.
0: Yeah, I spoke to him this morning.
2: Coast
0: he had engine trouble or something.
1: You can't get music on a ship to shore, honey.
0: Just a minute. LH-12, give us the weather, will you, fella?
1: Please don't.
0: Take a minute.
2: Latest official weather report. Increasing wind with rain. Barometer low and falling rapidly. Wind south to southeast. Keep your rubbers on, Rolling.
0: Thanks, I'll do that. LH-12, I'll do that. LH-12, out.
1: Well, it's on the table. What do you say?
0: Very nice, honey.
1: Nice? Why, Peter Rawlings,
0: it's
1: after
0: swell,
1: I...
0: baby. Wait just a minute. I'll be right back.
1: Pete.
0: I think maybe I ought to check the beacon.
1: You know the beacon's all right.
0: Well, you can't ever tell.
1: If you leave me tonight...
0: Honey, this will just take a minute.
1: Will it?
0: Just a minute. You better be right back. She knew I wouldn't come back. I'd done this too many times before. But a storm was coming, and there was that same hollow sickness in me, a need to get as far as I could from the snarling breakers spuming up outside the windows downstairs. I stood with my back pressed against the circular glass of the tower and looking straight ahead and never down. I thought of Jan and her party waiting for me, but I couldn't move. I just stood there, tense, afraid to go down closer to the sight and sound of that twisting water. I heard Steele's boat faintly through a lull in the wind. John Steele. He'd have to take me back with him this time. I'm not just kidding myself anymore. I've been on this horse now for 3 months, but I couldn't make it go. And then I knew I couldn't even get to the mainland. I couldn't even face the trip across. I don't know how long I stood there before I realized it was quiet outside. The wind had let up, but the sky was still a heavy gray. Gray. I'd been in the tower all night. Steele's boat was gone from the dock. And then I remembered Jan's party. Jan!
3: Coast Guard calling.
0: Honey, hey, where are you?
3: LH-12.
0: That's still made up.
3: LH-12, come in, over.
0: Jan! Answer me, Jan!
3: Coast Guard calling.
0: Jan, answer me!
3: LH-12.
0: Jan!
3: Are you getting me, calling LH-12?
0: Jan!
3: Are you getting me, calling LH-12? Come in, please, LH-12. LH-12, come in.
0: LH-12 to Coast Guard, over.
3: Where you been, man? Things happening upstairs. Low barometer dropping fast, 29-25 already, wind southeast. Looks rough, keep your eyes unzipped.
0: Rough? Sure, will do.
3: Nail your head on, Buster, we got a hurricane on our hands. You getting me, LH-12? You getting me? I said there's a hurricane.
0: Yeah, I got you. How is it? Moving fast?
3: Like an antelope, already up to 80 an hour, down the coast, picking up across the Connecticut Valley. Your beacon in good order, Rolling?
0: Yeah, it's okay. Is that all?
3: Yeah, for now. Better keep in touch, though.
0: The door banged open. The wind rushed in like a hungry demon. I put all my weight against it. The lock had broken. It wouldn't catch. I didn't have to look in the bedroom to know the big window had broken loose, too. The whole place was alive. Curtains ballooned against the ceiling. Lamps lay like uprooted trees. I tried to push the couch against the door, but the wind was too strong now. The angry water was volcanoing up outside breakers 15 feet high. My shirt was ripped and the wind was cold on my back.
3: LH-12. Coast Guard, LH-12 calling LH-12. Come in, Roland.
0: LH-12, Coast Guard calling.
3: Coast Guard.
0: I knew I shouldn't go to the tower, but I couldn't stop.
3: LH-12,
0: I just raced on up. My footsteps echoed metallically in the narrow stairwell.
3: Coast Guard calling LH-12.
0: Fight downstairs had left me winded. I was only halfway up when I had to stop, catch my breath. I could see better now. Close to the beacon. Yeah, there it was, turning. Slow and sure. Good old faithful. Dependable. I stood there, one foot ready on the next step up.
3: Come in, urgent.
0: Dependable.
3: Come in, light house 12. Coast Guard calling. LH-12, come in, LH-12. Urgent. Come in, lighthouse 12. Coast Guard calling.
0: LH-12, Coast Guard. Over.
3: Rollins, this is urgent. SOS from the supply center. He's out in that mess. Seats. Help, quick. You can reach him faster than we can. Over.
0: My boat, it's pretty small. Can't you do better with a lifeboat there?
3: All boats on another job.
0: I can't.
3: Look, fella, I didn't want to tell you, but your wife's on that cutter.
0: Janet.
3: Rollins, I said your wife.
0: Where? What direction?
3: Don't know now. A wind like this. Steele's radio went cold about 10 minutes ago. Better get on your horse. boy.
0: Yeah. On my horse. The little boat was jigging up and down so hard I could hardly grab the mooring line. Big combers crashed around me, beating at my face. The line stretched hard as steel wire. I tugged at the knot, but I couldn't get it loose. I couldn't waste any more time. Jan was out there somewhere. I slashed at the stiff rope with my knife. Salt water stung my hand where the knife had slipped, but I kept hacking at it till it gave way. I barely had time to jump in the boat before it was tossed out into the breakers. I crawled back to the stern, found the starting cord, wound it on, and yanked. The sky was black as night. I lost my direction bending over the motor, and then the beacon swept slowly around, and I was headed straight for the reef. The rock shelf gleamed up sharply through the turning light path. I tugged at the tiller, but the boat heaved forward with the great bursting swells. I could hardly see through the panic that gripped me. The light passed on, blotting out the reef, but I could still hear it coming closer. The surf getting louder against the rocks. It was sucking me backward in long, powerful sweeps. Suddenly, we seemed to stand still, poised in midair. Then a tower of water scooped us up and threw us outward, away from the jagged rock, and I headed for open water again. I lost all sense of time, just kept going. Picture streaked through my mind, Jan clinging to an upturned boat, Jan choking and gasping for breath. I shouted her name into that wild blackness, but the wind muffled the words and threw them back in my face. But I kept yelling into the storm. The waves seemed fiercer than ever now, but I had to keep going. Find Jan, had to find Jan. And then the motor stopped. My hands were stiff with salt and cold, but I managed to wind the starting cord. It wouldn't move. I grabbed it with both hands, but the thing was stuck. I lay on my stomach over the stern. The water washed over me into my mouth and eyes. I tugged at the motor, trying to lift it up, but the water held it. A piece of screening was caught in the propeller, but it was too far down to reach from there. I'd have to get under the boat to breathe. Go down into the water. I crouched against the gunwale, trembling. She was broadside now, rocking hard, shifting more and more water by the second. I couldn't go down, not into the water. I'll fix it. I'll fix it now, Jan. Right now! I can't see. The water is so strong. If I could just... Gone. All right, I'm going under again, Jan. Got it. I've got it. Now, I'm getting in the boat. All right, cord. Where is that cord? Jan! We did it. You see, Jan? It's going. That motor

0: I kept on out there all that long day, straining through the storm, but I didn't find them. And then the hurricane suddenly shifted out to open sea and the sun came out. The wind was gone and the loud, ugly waves that had run amok with gentle ripples lapping quietly against the side of the boat. A seagull floated by. I stood up, looked across the new bright inlet. I'd have seen them now in that flat calmness. There's no sign of life anywhere. I nosed into the dock and tied up. The door of the lighthouse was still open the way I'd left it. Broken lock jutting out. I stood there on the dock, dreading to go up to the house. A house without Jan. And then a figure tore around the side of the building, and Jan was there crying in my arms.
1: Oh, Pete, darling.
2: Oh, hey, now, stop that.
3: Let her cry, Pete. She's been wanting to all night.
1: I haven't.
3: You had me fooled.
1: Well, when the lifeboat dropped us off, and you were...
0: Lifeboat?
3: But one of the boats came by from down the coast soon after my engine broke down.
1: Then when we got here, I thought sure you'd been washed over the ledge.
0: Well, I was looking for you.
1: Out there in the hurricane?
0: Well, I had to find you.
3: We couldn't believe, we thought...
0: I know.
1: Darling, about last night, I didn't want to go.
0: I understand, honey. Sort of a last straw, huh?
1: I guess it was, but...
0: You're back now, though, right?
1: For Keith.
3: Well, guess I'd better call in for a boat.
0: No, don't bother, Mr. Steele. We'll run you over.
3: Might be pretty choppy on the way back tonight.
0: Well, you know, that's mighty thoughtful of you, Mr. Steele. Honey, I'd better get our oilskin.

0: The title, Lighthouse 12. The story of a man who learned to overcome a demon of his own creation. Well, if you like this story, why not visit with me next week? Because I have a man I'm sure you'd like meeting who found himself in a net of political issues you'd like meeting, who found himself in a net of political issues you'd like meeting, who found himself in a net of political intrigue in the Near East with a mysterious and beautiful woman. I like to call it the mission. So, friends, until next week, this is John Steele saying, a life of adventure is yours for the taking, wherever you find it. Only don't look for it. It may find you. Well, goodbye and good hunting.
1: John Steele Adventurers, produced by Robert Monroe, directed by Elliot Drake, and written by Lois Landauer. In our cast were John Larkin, Eva Marie Saint, and Charlie Holmes. Don Douglas is featured as John Steele. The orchestra was conducted by Sylvan Levin. Remember, next week, Mutual presents The Mission, another story of suspense and action from the files of John Steele, Adventurer. 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

0: 31 and a half, 32, 33, 35, 40, and 10 is 50, and 50 is a pound. 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So if you're puzzled by 31 and a half, 32, 33, 35, 40, and 10 is 50, and 50 is a pound, think decimal. 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

0: 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Remember? I told you to tell him about Skelly Aeromax, gasoline that's tailor-made for quick starting in your kind of weather. Well, tonight, I want to tell you what it means sometimes to have a car that starts like an airplane. So, first, I want you to think about some of the times when it might be very important to have a quick-starting car. Times when a few minutes' delay might be extremely serious. There's catching trains, for instance. Or times when Dad has to get to work right on time for some special big job and the car won't start. Or there's times of real serious emergency. Fires, accidents, or something like that. You sure want a fast-starting car then, don't you? That's why it's mighty important to know about a gasoline that's tailor-made for quick starting in your kind of weather. A gasoline that helps your car to start like an airplane. Yes, sir. And of course, the gasoline we mean is good old Skelly Aeromax. The gasoline that's always full of pep and ginger, just waiting for Dad to touch that starter and let her go. But don't forget now how really important it is to have a real quick-starting gasoline in your family car. You better tell your dad tonight that if he wants a car that's always ready for any emergency, to fill the tank with Skelly Aeromax. Gasoline that's tailor-made for quick-starting in your kind of weather. The gasoline that helps your car to start like an airplane. And now to Captain Midnight. The saving of Bud Conley's life depends on Captain Midnight's ability to remove three tall trees which stand in the way of the takeoff. The only method is to blast them away with the aid of dynamite furnished by a prospector, Ben Gillis. As our scene opens today, the first two trees have been blasted down, and the third one, a gigantic tree, still remains. The last charge of dynamite has exploded, and yet the proud old tree remains perfectly erect, straight as a flagpole. The small group of watchers is standing out of the danger zone just after the explosion at its base. Listen as Chuck exclaims,
1: "The tree's not moving. Oh, it's not going to come down."
2: "Why, the tarnation, she's a whopper. Yeah, it just ain't no use."
3: "Oh, this is a disappointment, Captain. That one tree is the only thing that stands between us and Bud Conley's chance for life."
4: "There's still a chance, Barry. That tree may fall yet."
5: "But look, if it was going to fall, the wind would have blown it over. That charge of dynamite just wasn't big enough."
2: "And it's the last stick I got."
1: "Well, there must be some way. There's just got to be."
3: "Say, do you think we could go near and examine it? Would that be safe, Mr. Gillis?"
2: "Oh, sure it is now. That old tree's going to stand there for many a year to come. Anyway, if it was going to fall, one of the safest places is right at the base of the trunk."
5: "Gee, Mr. Gillis, how could that be?"
2: "Well, it's like this, miss. If you're at the foot of the tree, you can look up and see which way it's going to fall. Then you can get on the off side and just a step or two."
4: "Well, come on. Let's take a look at it."
1: "Jiminy Cricket, look at that hole in the ground. Well, you can see clean through underneath the tree."
3: "How in the world can that tree still stand?"
2: "Just look at them four big roots there, Major Steele."
3: "Oh, that's right.
2: There's your answer. That's all that's a holding it."
4: "Quick, everybody. I see a way to get this tree down. Where's that hatchet, Chuck?"
1: "Oh, there it is on the ground."
4: "Oh,
5: gosh, Captain Midnight, what's your idea?"
3: "Yes, Captain, what is it?"
4: "We haven't got any time to waste if that plane's going to take Conley out of here before dark. Chuck, you and Ben Gillis take the big axe there and go over to one of those two fallen trees and chop out a stout limb about 10 or 12 feet long."
2: "Sure, Captain, we can do that. Come on there, lad. Let's get going."
1: "You bet. We'll have it for you in a jiffy."
4: "Right.
3: What are you going to do, Captain?"
4: "Oh, here, I'll use the hatchet. While I'm working, I'll explain it to you."
3: "All right."
5: "Loop and loop. You're going to chop that root through."
4: That's it. I'm going to chop that root through. Then all that will be holding the tree up is the other three roots. When I get through with this root, I believe the wind will blow the tree over. And it'll fall away from us."
5: "But what's the idea of the limb you sent Chuck and Mr. Gillis for?"
4: "I'm going to use that as a brace against it falling our way. We can't take any chance of anyone getting hurt now."
5: "Gosh, you're almost through that root already."
3: "Say, look. Here comes Chuck and Ben Gillis."
5: "Boy, they've got a swell log, too."
3: "Well, I'll take this spade and start digging the hole for one end of the log."
4: "Oh, that's enough here. Oh, no, Barry, don't do that. You're still pretty weak. Let Chucker Van Gillis do it. Besides, we've got to see how long the log is before we can dig the hole.
3: Well, you're right at that.
2: Yeah, how do you like this one, Captain Midnight?
4: Oh, it couldn't be better, Gillis. All right now, come on. Let's see how long it is. Brace it against the trunk at about the angle we'll want there.
1: There. How's that?
4: Oh, that's excellent. Make a mark there with a spade, Chuck.
3: Here you are, Chuck.
1: Oh, thanks a lot.
4: Oh, that's it. All right, that's fine. Now drop the limb on the ground and make a hole there for one end of the pole.
1: There. That's swell. How deep a hole do you want, Captain Midnight?
4: Oh, not very deep there, Chuck. About 8 or 10 inches.
1: Okay.
2: I see your idea, Captain Midnight. It may work, too.
4: I believe it's our only chance.
5: Aren't you going to chop the rest of the way through the root?
4: About 2 blows will finish it, Patsy. I don't want that tree to fall before we're ready. How are you coming there, Chuck?
1: How's this?
4: Oh, that's fine. Now then, let's hold the log up and ram it down into the hole. Come on.
2: Here, I'll help you.
4: All right. There we go. All right, now wait. That's high enough. All right, up into the hole with it.
1: Gee, it goes down about a foot.
4: Yeah, that's fine. I noticed you cleaned some dirt out from the side toward the tree. That's good. All right, now, let's put the other end against the tree trunk. Easy.
1: How's that?
4: Couldn't be better. Now then, Chuck, you and Gillis lift the limb up about 4 or 5 feet there.
2: Come on, lad. How's that, Captain?
4: That's fine, hold it. Now, I've got room to chop through the rest of the root. As soon as I cut through the last bit, you two lower the limb against the tree.
1: Right you are.
4: All right, here goes then.
5: Look, the root's through.
4: Quick, lower the limb.
2: There. Now she's braced. That tree can't fall this way.
3: Oh, I'm afraid it's no go, Captain. The tree isn't moving.
1: I don't know about that. Look up above.
3: Yeah.
5: Yes, I think she's beginning to go.
1: Well, you're right, Patsy. She is going.
4: Stand still, everyone. You and Gillis, Chuck, keep pressing on that brace hard.
3: The wind is forcing her over. Look. She's gathering speed.
1: The log doesn't do any good now.
4: All right, grab it. You can do it. Stand back there.
5: Gee, what a sight to see.
1: I'll say. It sends chills down your back.
4: Yes. There's a tremendous amount of power let loose when one of those things goes over. Well, the last obstacle is removed now. We haven't any time to lose.
2: You sure figured her out, Captain Midnight. Looks like you're going to get your friend out after all.
1: What will we do now, Captain Midnight?
4: Just a second, Chuck. Would you do me a favor, Gillis?
2: You betcha. What is it?
4: Go with Major Steele and Patsy Donovan and help carry the sick man to the plane. You stay here, Chuck. I want to talk over some things with you.
1: Okay, Captain.
5: Well, come on, Major Steele. Come on, Mr. Gillis. We'll have Mr. Conley back here in no time.
4: Right. Mm-hmm. All right, Chuck. Let's walk over to the plane.
1: Sure, Captain Midnight.
4: In the first place, you've got to make one of the most difficult takeoffs that any pilot could attempt.
1: I know. And there's another thing I know I mustn't do.
4: Huh?
1: And that is to try to get off the ground too soon.
4: No, Chuck, no, that's absolutely fatal. Now, here's what I'd do. I'd keep the ship's nose down, easing it up very gradually, getting just as much speed as you possibly can, and allow the wheels to stay on the ground until you're almost up to the first tree trunk. Then I'd pull her off, but not too abruptly.
1: All right, I'll do just that. Oh, and there's something else I've just noticed, Captain.
4: Now, what's that, Chuck?
1: The wind. It's changed direction slightly. It's coming a little bit more from the west quarter.
4: Mm-hmm. And, what does that mean to you?
1: Well, it means that I must turn that side as soon as I can, so as to gain the benefit of the lift from that side.
4: Right, Chuck, right. And it works in fine, too, because there are no trees on that side to worry about. Well, here we are. While the others are bringing Conley, we'd better lift up the tail and turn the ship around. Here, that's it. Get over there. We've got to have as much room as possible for the run.
1: Okay. I'll take this other side.
4: That's it. All righty now. All right, come on, lift.
1: All set?
4: All right. Come on, now. Around with it. Easy. There, that's fine. Let her down. Easy now.
1: Oh, this is swell. The tail is almost touching this tree trunk.
4: Yes, you've got as much room for your takeoff now as you could possibly have, Chuck. Well, there isn't anything more we can do for you.
1: Well, I'll do my best, Captain Midnight. But they'll be along with Conley pretty soon.
4: I know.
1: Hadn't we better get up into the cabin and warm up the engine?
4: Absolutely, Chuck. There isn't anything more important than that. All right, come on.
1: And do you want to warm it up?
4: No, Chuck. You're going to do the flying. You get in the pilot's seat and take charge right now.
1: Okay. I guess I might as well get us started.
4: Yeah, sure. We haven't any time to waste.
1: I'll crack the throttle open a little bit and let her warm up.
4: All right. Now then, Chuck. Well, the engine's warming up. I want to give you some instructions. We worked out your course on the map. Now, you're going to head straight for Ridgeville, Texas. That's the nearest good airport.
1: Yes, and I should get there with about a half hour's gas to spare.
4: Well, that ought to be about right. Now then, after you get in the air, you must contact Ridgeville by radio and tell the field to have an ambulance with a doctor and nurse waiting for you.
1: Okay, I'll do that.
4: Now, another thing. We'll be anxious to know how you're getting along.
6: This Spartan's engine can still turn over. There's a little gas left in the tank. And I can talk to you over the radio, but not after you get any distance away.
1: I'll be broadcasting on the Ridgeview wavelength, so you can listen to that. But for our own conversations, I'll transmit on the Spartan's link.
6: Fine, it's a good idea. Let's talk to each other every half hour. On the hour and on the half.
1: Okay. Anything else?
6: Let me think.
1: Oh, look. They're ringing Conley now. I'll run up the engine to be sure it's turning over okay.
6: Yeah, all right. Go ahead.
1: She's turning over like a sewing machine. And I tested her on each mag.
6: That's all I noticed. I believe the engine's all right, Chuck.
3: Well, here we are. Here's Conley.
6: Oh, okay, Mr. Steele.
2: We'll lift him up in there, Captain Midnight.
6: All right, but be careful.
3: There. How's that?
6: Wait a minute. That's fine.
3: Did you notice, Captain? We've got him tied.
6: Yes, I see that. Well, it's the only safe thing.
1: Everything ready?
6: Yes.
5: So long, Chuck. Good luck.
2: Good luck, lad. You'll get him through.
3: I'm relying on you, Chuck.
1: I'll do my best, Major. Goodbye, everybody. I'll be back tomorrow.
6: Well, Chuck, nothing more to say. Everything's up to you. A man's life is in your care, and I know that somehow you'll get him through.
1: All right, Captain. But there's one favor I want to ask.
6: Now, what's that, Chuck?
1: Don't send me away to flying school.
6: Well, we'll talk that over later, Chuck. Right now, you've got a job to do. Now, set your brakes. Open that motor. And when I wave to you from the outside, take her off.
1: Okay. And so long.
0: Yes, the thin thread of a human life is in Chuck Ramsey's care. Will he be able to get off the ground safely? And then, if he does, will he be able to fly the lonely sky trail to Ridgeville Airport? Don't miss coming adventures. Tune in to Captain Midnight. Say, suppose your dad was going to take you out to a swell movie tonight, and when you went out to get in the car, the motor wouldn't start. Say, wouldn't that be disappointing? Well, listen, if you want to help keep things like that from happening in your family, here are two things to do. First, tell Dad about quick-starting, tailor-made Skelly Aeromax gasoline. 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Now, be sure to listen to the next adventure of Captain Midnight. We're going to hear from the world-famous auto speed driver, holder of 147 world's auto speed records, Ab Jenkins of Salt Lake City. Don't miss this thrilling special feature of our next program. So don't you forget to tune in again Wednesday, same time, same station, for further transcribed adventures of Captain Midnight. 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Can Chuck successfully make the dangerous takeoff from the small clearing in the center of a deep forest and with a dangerously sick man in the plane with him? Be sure to listen Wednesday. Until then, this is Don Gordon, your Skelly man, saying goodbye and happy.

fiery horse with the speed of light, the cloud of dust, and a hearty, "Hi-yo, Silver!" The Lone Ranger.

0: years of unrest that followed the Civil War, a powerful secret organization called the Legion of the Black Arrow sprang up in the western United States. Its members were to be found everywhere, defying the law or using the law for their own purposes, working toward the ultimate goal of revolt and the foundation of a despotic empire. It was the masked rider of the plains who led the fight against this band of outlaws and traitors. And for once, his great strength and courage, his daring and resourcefulness were taxed to the utmost in the cause of democracy. Return with us now to those thrilling days when the West was young. From out of the past come the thundering hoofbeats of the great horse Silver. The Lone Ranger rides again.
1: Come on, Silver, from the tail of the Black Arrow. Hail, Silver!
0: The great cottonwood, which had been felled across the tracks, forced the engineer to stop the locomotive. But when two of the outlaws rode toward the cab, both he and the fireman picked up their rifles and opened fire. The other outlaws met with the same reception at the passenger coaches. Then, realizing their attack had no chance of success, they turned their horses, raked them with their spurs, and hit the back trail for Rockford. The passengers were too forward from the train to send a few parting shots after them.
2: Boys, they're out of range. Now let's all get together and heave this tree off the track.
3: Oh, wait a minute.
2: We'll wait for nothing now.
3: But there's another masked man riding towards us from the west. And there's an Indian riding with him.
2: Put down your gun.
3: He's an outlaw.
2: No, he isn't. You ever see a white horse like that before?
3: They're plenty big.
2: The girl told us he was somewhere around here. That's the Lone Ranger.
4: The Lone Ranger.
2: That's what I said. We'll tell him where that gang headed and he can get after us.
3: Well, they got too much of a start. They'll be in Rockford before he can catch
2: them. Oh, that won't stop him.
4: I sure hope you're right.
1: Howdy.
5: Steady, Silver, steady.
2: Howdy, Mac, man.
5: That was a nice fight you put up.
2: Oh, we were warned about it. We were ready for him.
5: You were warned?
2: Yeah. A girl rode out on the tracks just outside of Rockford. Made us stop the train. She told us it was a gang of outlaws waiting here.
5: You hear that, Tonto? Huh? Must be the same girl who's given us information.
6: That's right.
2: Yeah, she knows you, that's sure. She said you were somewhere around. We saw you before we saw the outlaws to stop the train and pass the word along. She said you'd take care of everything.
5: Well, we didn't get here in time to stop the attack, but we might be able to trail the gang. Did you recognize any of them?
4: I did.
2: You did?
5: Who are you?
4: My name's Scott. I'm just a passenger.
5: And who was it you saw?
4: An hombre called Pedro Martinez.
5: Pedro Martinez?
4: You look surprised.
5: Oh, I am. I know him well. I never heard of his turning outlaw.
4: Oh, he has, right enough. They got his partner in jail for murder.
5: You mean Pete Lacey?
4: Yeah.
5: What do you think of that, Tonto?
6: Oh, Tonto not know. Pete not bad man.
5: At least when we knew him, he wasn't.
4: He must have changed a lot since then. He's charged with murder, and his trial comes up in a few days. Oh, they'll hang him for sure.
5: Well, first job is to go after those outlaws.
4: Remember, Pedro Martinez was one of them.
2: And they headed that way, back to Rockford.
5: Go on, Silver. Hit him up.
1: Scout. Goodbye. Lots of luck.
0: Less than 10 miles to Rockford, and the Lone Ranger and Tonto were unable to catch up with the outlaws before they reached the town. They caught sight of them, however, and decided to make camp in the woods nearby. That night, Pedro Martinez was arguing with the sheriff in the Last Chance Cafe.
7: You have no right to keep it in jail.
8: Watch your tongue, Pedro.
7: I say no right.
8: We got all the evidence we need.
7: Jake was killing back at the Lucky Dollar. It was just at midnight, and just at midnight, Pete and I were riding into town from Durango.
8: Bates saw a big hombre with yellow hair shoot Jake. He identified Pete.
7: But it's not true. Pete was nowhere near the Lucky Dollar. Why should you take Bates' word instead of mine?
8: Because you're Pete's partner and you want to save his neck. Bates didn't know Jake and he didn't know Pete. He's got no axe to grind, so he's the man we believe.
7: Oh, you know Jake was a stranger to him.
8: I do, that's all.
7: You do not know. You just take it for granted. He may have had a good reason for wanting to kill Jake.
8: And what about Pete? What about that fight Pete and Jake had right in here?
7: Oh, it was nothing.
8: He wrecked the place.
7: But Pete, he win. There's no reason for him to be sore over it.
8: You got something there, Pedro. And if you get that part of yours to change his plea from not guilty to self-defense, he might have a chance.
7: No.
8: I can see how it might have happened. Jake tried to plug him, but Pete beat him to the draw. Self-defense.
7: No, Pete will not say that because it's not true.
8: Then he'll hang.
7: Why do you not accuse Bates of murder?
8: You're local. Bates saw the shooting from his office. That's halfway up the street and on the second floor. There was 20 men got around back to the cafe before he did.
7: You're the worst sheriff I have ever seen. You do not have any brains at all.
8: I warned you, Pedro.
7: If they hang Pete, it's you who are the killer.
8: One more word and I'll put you under arrest.
7: All right.
8: I mean it.
7: All right. I will say no more. I cannot go to jail because they must find out who is the guilty man.
8: We know who shot Jake, and nothing you can say will change your mind.
7: No, because you will not let me speak. But what I think is plenty. Good night.
6: Pedro.
9: Pedro.
7: Who's that? Open your hands.
6: You look close.
7: Ninja. He's Tonto. His mask ran around.
6: Him outside town.
7: I must see him, Tonto. They are Pete and Jay.
6: We know that. We find out many things. You ride.
7: My horse is right here.
6: Get him up, Scout.
7: Get up, boy.
10: Pedro, instead of Pete, there would be some sense to it. You know, I have the temper. I'm quick on the draw, but Pete...
5: Does his cell have an outside window?
10: Si, he's at back of the jail.
5: Todd and I are going to town. We'll have a talk with him. You'll stay here, Pedro.
10: But why should I not go with you?
5: Don't you know of any reason?
10: No, I have made the sheriff mad at me, but that is no reason.
5: Where were you at 2 o'clock this afternoon?
10: No recuerdo.
5: Are you sure you don't remember?
10: Oh, si, now I remember. It's just at 2 o'clock I bring Pete some food from hotel. It is not like that stuff they give him in the jail.
5: Then, Pete, you're on the alibi.
10: Alibi? Is another Pedro needs alibi?
5: Not for me, Pedro. I believe you. There are others who won't.
10: What is happening?
5: The train from Clarksville was held up at 2 o'clock, about 10 miles from here. There are only half a dozen men in the gang, and they were driven off. But when the crew gets back to Rockford tomorrow, they'll accuse you of taking part.
10: Me? Pedro Martinez de Zavate Roniega.
5: One of the passengers identified all of them.
10: But it's not true. I bring the food to Pete.
5: You don't have to convince me.
10: You're right. It's the sheriff I would have to convince. That would be impossible. Somehow, I do not think he likes me.
5: So you'll stay here until we get back, Pedro.
10: Hey.
5: Don't leave this camp.
10: I do whatever you say.
6: Come on, Silver. Hit him up. Come.

0: Please hide them. They're back in jail.
1: Let's hope the sheriff or one of his deputies don't come around here. It makes it as bright as day.
0: Sheriff not know you.
1: For caught, he may not give me a chance to explain my mask.
0: That's right.
1: Let me try this first window.
2: Pete?
3: Who's there?
1: A friend.
3: Friend indeed.
4: Hello, Donald.
0: How are you?
4: How are you, masked man?
1: I'm a lot better off than you are, Pete.
4: Isn't this the doggone thing you ever heard of in your life?
1: I'm trying to get to the bottom of it. You had a fight with Jake, didn't you?
4: Yeah.
1: What started it?
4: Well, he was doing a poker game. I caught him cheating, but I didn't go for my gun. I just grabbed his and threw it in the ground. Then I beat him up.
1: Was Jake a professional gambler?
4: I don't know. He was a slick-looking hombre. Just come from New Orleans.
1: He'd only had time to make one enemy, and that was you.
4: I didn't have no hard feelings against him after I got my money back.
1: I'm trying to think the way the rest of the people are thinking. Now, about the night of the murder, I suppose a lot of people knew you and Pedro were going to Durango that day.
4: I suppose.
1: Did you tell anyone when you'd be back?
4: Maybe so. We expected to be back by midnight. I might have said so.
1: Can't you be sure?
4: I'm sorry, Master Man.
1: Well, how about Bates, the man who identified you? You know him so well?
4: Sort of.
1: You ever had any trouble with him?
4: No, none at all. He's a cattle buyer. You know, I never had any cattle to sell.
1: You think he's honest?
4: Got no reason to think he isn't. But he sure didn't see me.
1: He's absolutely positive.
0: Him say, big fella, yellow hair.
1: Is there anyone else in town who could fit that description?
4: Well, there's Whitey. But he's just a little sawed-off shrimp. I can't think of anybody else. I've been trying to.
1: Wait a minute. How long ago did this shooting take place?
4: Just 7 days ago.
1: Look at the moon, Tonto. Pete, Abe Lincoln may help us to get you free.
4: What's that?
1: But it won't be sure unless we can find something else.
5: Sam, where are you?
0: That sheriff.
1: You'll have to leave, Pete. When's your trial come up?
4: As soon as the judge returns from Clarksville.
1: We'll find something. Don't worry. Come on, Tonto.
4: Adios, masked man. I'm hoping you'll make it.
6: Steady, Silver, steady. What is it, Tonto?
7: Me look at hoof print. Somebody ride here after we go to town.
1: Did Pedro left the camp?
7: No, him not do that. Hoof print go toward camp, then come back.
6: Kimasabi, you look what Tonto find against bark a tree.
1: Black hair.
7: And we know girl ride black horse.
1: She may have left another message at the camp.
7: That's right.
1: Now, come on.
7: Get him up, scout.

0: Hey, Pedro, glad to see you back.
1: Have you had a visitor since we've been gone, Pedro?
0: Hey, how did you know that?
1: Tonto saw the hoof prints on the trail. Did she leave a message?
0: You know it was a girl, too?
1: Yes, Pedro. What's that paper you have?
0: Oh, it's for you. She left it.
1: Thank you, Pedro.
0: I was sitting here, Tonto, by the campfire. All of a sudden, I feel a gun in my back. And the voice, oh, it was the sweetest voice I have ever heard. It told me not to move. Pedro Martinez is her father, and Yeager, he is a gentleman, he does not move. Besides, the gun is in my back, and the voice sounds like it's me in business. Huh?
1: You see, girl?
0: No, I do not see her. She threw a note over my shoulder and said, do not read it, give it to Mass Man. Then she slipped away. Oh, I would have liked to follow her, but the Mass Man tell me stay here, I stay. Also, there is always a gun to remember.
2: What note say?
1: It's going to help us a lot, Kimasabe. Clears up a lot of things. In the first place, Jake was working for the government.
0: For government?
1: Yes.
0: The hombre who cheated cards?
1: He was trying to make certain people in town think he was a crook.
0: Who are those people?
1: I don't know. The girl isn't sure, but she is sure that they're the ones who murdered Jake. And they're the ones who held up the train.
2: That fellow Scott and train, him tell us lie about Pedro. Maybe him...
1: Wait. That's what I thought until I'd read to the end. Now listen to this. And here's why I'm sure they had something to do with the holdup. There was no gold on the train. There were only a few passengers, but one of them was Jed Scott. Jed Scott saw the murder committed.
0: Jed Scott?
1: The killers must have known this and tried to get him out of the way. Well, in other words, they held up the train in order to take Jed a prisoner.
0: We must find him and make him tell the truth.
1: We'll certainly try, Pedro. We may be too late. He was on his way to Clarksville this afternoon.
2: He didn't get there before dark.
1: The outlaws tried to get him once, they'll try it again. Into your saddle, Pedro.
3: Si, senor.
4: Horn Silver.
3: Get him out. Get him out, boy.
4: Horn Silver.

0: Now to continue our story. All through the rest of the night, the Lone Ranger, Tonto, and Pedro urged their mounts toward Clarksville. They followed the railroad for the most part, and just before dawn, they reined up to watch a train pass.
1: So this night's pay for Oakport.
2: Yes, Pedro.
1: Maybe Judge be on it, Masked Man. Because that is so, Pedro be afraid this morning.
2: How long before dawn?
3: Maybe hour.
2: Well, let's see now. The main line runs through Clarksville. Jed Scott wanted to leave Texas and head back to the east. That's the only place he could get a train.
1: Si, senor.
2: Isn't there one that leaves at dawn?
1: Well, that is right. It comes from San Antonio.
2: That's the one he'll be taking, if the Black Arrow hasn't caught him.
3: You say Black Arrow?
2: The girl said it. Of course, it's only a guess, but I think she's right.
3: Oh.
2: We've got to reach Clarksville by daybreak. Come on, Silver.
4: Get up, Scott.
5: Get up, boy.
4: Faster, Silver. Faster.
0: Just as blood-red sun lifted itself above the horizon in the east, a whistle sounded from the west, and 5 minutes later the express steamed into the station at Clarksville. This was not a cattle train, and only the station master stood on the platform. He raised his arm in a casual salute to the conductor, and the conductor signaled the engineer to start. At that moment, a man raced around the corner of the station, climbed the platform, and ran toward one of the passenger coaches. The conductor helped him aboard just as the wheels were starting to turn. The station master was arrested by a cry from down the track.
4: Come on, Silver!
0: Three horsemen charged toward the moving train. They swept past the platform and alongside the last coach. The masked man of the white horse swung free from the saddle and jumped for the platform.
2: Follow the train, Tonto. Bring Silver with you.
6: I'm going to do it.
2: I'm glad to see you're still alive, Scott.
6: The masked man.
2: You're getting off this train and coming back to Rockford with me.
6: Oh, we can't. It's moving.
2: All I have to do is pull that cord.
6: Well, that'll stop the train. You can't.
2: It's simple.
6: No, now listen. Help me, somebody. Conductor.
2: Don't move anybody. I've got you all covered. But this isn't the holdup.
6: You can see his mask.
2: Scott here can save an innocent man from hanging if he wants to.
6: You're local.
2: And we're taking him back to Rockford. Now get going out on the platform.
6: You're wrong. I don't know what you're talking about. I don't know anything about that murder at all.
1: Well, you'll catch him. That is fine.
2: Into the saddle.
6: No, wait, mister.
2: Get up there.
1: The others on train will not make trouble. We have them all covered.
2: Let's go.
6: Get him up.
1: Get up, boy.
6: Come on.

0: We stop to eat, rest horses. You answer question from Pedro. For why you tell the Lone Ranger I take part in that holdup?
1: I thought I saw you.
0: No, it's verdad. You say one big lie. I'm Pedro Martinez de Zavada y Runiega. Maybe I'm not as fast on the draw as the Lone Ranger, but I can use the bull whip. I will stand you up against the tree
1: that's
0: and cut
1: enough,
0: you.
1: That's enough, Pedro.
0: I will make him tell the truth.
1: The man's afraid now. You won't make him talk by scaring him anymore.
0: Well, not me. I care about his peace.
1: I know. Let me handle it. Scott, you didn't have any good reason for trying to get Pedro into trouble, did you?
2: No, I thought maybe they'd leave me alone.
1: That gang of outlaws were after you.
2: I don't know.
1: But you thought they might have been.
2: I don't know what to think.
1: Get this straight, Scott. It won't do you any good denying that you saw the murder committed.
2: How are you going to prove that?
1: You admitted it once, didn't you?
2: You mean to say my partner squealed on me?
1: No, Scott. But you must have admitted it, or you couldn't have been overheard.
2: At the station, when he tried to keep me from leaving town.
3: Girl, hear him, maybe.
1: There's no doubt about that now, Toto. About Bates, Scott. When you heard his story, why did you stand by and let him get away with it?
2: I wasn't sure what I saw. I was just coming around the corner of the cafe when the shooting started, and it was all over in a second.
1: It was dark in back of the cafe, wasn't it?
2: I'll say it was. So why couldn't Bates be right and me wrong?
1: You wouldn't have left town if you didn't know you were right.
2: Huh?
1: Something happened after the shooting to make you sure. You were warned not to say anything, weren't you?
2: Yeah, I was.
1: Was the note you got signed?
2: I didn't say I got a note.
1: Was it?
2: Well, there was a mark at the bottom of it.
1: An arrow?
2: Well, yeah.
0: What is all this about arrow? The man's man say black arrow. Tonto say yes. What do you mean?
2: I don't know.
1: But you did know the man who killed Jake had seen you just as you'd seen him.
2: That's the way I had to figure. And I thought he might not stop with a warning. The only safe thing for me was to clear out of the country.
1: And it didn't mean a thing to you that an innocent man would die.
0: You're a coward.
2: All right, I am. I'm going to save my skin, and that's all that matters to me.
1: We're taking you back to Rockford, Scott.
2: How much good it'll do you. The judge got there 2 or 3 hours ago. The trial's already started.
1: You'll get there before it's over.
2: Not a chance.
1: Bring the horses, Tonto.
2: And even if you do, I won't say nothing. I'll take a chance on you putting a bullet through me before I'll take a chance on the man who killed Jake.
1: Get up there.
2: You're no killer, masked man, and he is.
1: All right, Silver. Tonto, Pedro.
4: Yeah. On to Rockford.
5: Hit him up.
4: Hit him.
6: The judge had taken care of a number of minor cases that morning in Rockford and declared a recess before Pete's case was called. But at 1 o'clock, he rapped his gavel on the battered desk that served as a bench.
7: All right, quiet down, folks. Case of the state against Pete Lacey. Where's the prisoner?
8: Right here, Your Honor.
7: Oh, hello, Pete.
8: Hello, Judge.
7: For a likable hombre, you sure get yourself into some awful messes.
8: I sure do.
7: But it looks like this will be the last one.
8: That's mighty comforting, Judge.
7: Oh, I meant that you can't get into trouble when you're swinging at the end of a rope.
8: I know what you meant. Just beat me to the draw, that's the thought.
7: What I want to tell you, boy, is this. You're in a court of law, and I'm a judge. And I'm forgetting that I was ever your friend. We'll hear the evidence in the case, and the jury will decide whether you're guilty or not.
8: A masked man was here last night.
7: Huh. Why ain't he here now?
8: Maybe he will be.
9: And I call my first witness, Judge. There's no need of speeches.
7: Right, Sheriff. You can sit down, Pete.
9: Thanks. I'm calling Henry Bates.
10: Well, I'm right here.
9: Sit down in that chair.
10: Yeah. Put your hand on the book. And you swear to tell the truth, the whole truth, and nothing but the truth, so help
9: I
10: you?
9: I do.
7: Wait a minute. Let me see that book.
10: Oh, sure thing.
7: Hey, it's nothing but an almanac.
10: Yeah, it's all I could find.
7: Well, don't use any book until you find the Bible. Just tell him to raise his right hand and swear him in again.
10: Keno, do you swear to tell the truth, the whole truth, and nothing but the truth, so help you?
9: I do. As a matter of fact, Judge, this is the only witness the state's going to call, so the case won't take much of your time.
7: Well, get along with it.
9: Tell us your story, Bates. That's all we want.
11: Well, a week ago last night, I was working late in my office. All you boys know where that is. It's on the second floor of the Bates building.
7: The second floor is the top floor of the Bates building, ain't it?
11: Well, yeah.
7: That's what I thought. Get along with it.
11: Well, I keep all my accounts in the back room, and I was sitting at my desk by the window. All of a sudden, I hear 3 shots, so I stuck my head out. I see 2 men in the back of the Lucky Dollar. No, just 1 man.
7: Well, make up your mind.
11: I saw 1 man first, then I saw the other one on the ground. The hombre that done the shooting was standing over him. He was big and husky, and he had yellow hair.
9: Is that the man?
11: That's him, Pete Lacey.
9: I haven't got any more questions.
10: Stand down, Bates.
7: What if Pete wants to ask him anything?
1: What'll I ask him?
8: He isn't lying. He's as blind as a bat. How many fingers am I holding up?
11: Three.
10: The whiskey or rum?
7: Order in the court. Now, clerk, I'll put you in jail if you make another...

0: Now, clerk, I'll put you in jail if you make another bum joke like that.
1: They laugh.
2: Order! Order! Order!
0: That's what I'm objecting to. This here is serious business. And you, gentlemen of the jury, in the name of justice, you've got to decide whether a man's to live or die. A man the same as you, who likes to ride a good horse and listen to a good story. Who likes to sleep when he's tired, and eat when he's hungry, and drink when he's thirsty. If you find him guilty, we'll put a rope around his neck and he won't sleep or eat or drink no more. Serious business. How about it, Pete? Got any more questions?
3: Well, I
4: have, Your Honor.
5: Well, thanks for the Lone Ranger. I told you he'd be here.
4: Is it all right, Your Honor?
2: Not with me, it isn't.
0: Objection overruled. Go ahead, masked man.
4: Thank you. Bates. Your office is a block and a half away from the Lucky Dollar, and it's dark in back of the cafe. How were you able to see so well? How were you able to make out that the killer had yellow hair?
6: Why, it wasn't so dark. There was a moon.
4: You're sure of that? A week ago last night, there was a moon?
6: It was light as day.
4: Your Honor, you know a lot about the law. I'm sure you've read of a case that Mr. Lincoln had once. A witness said that he saw a murder committed by the light of the moon. Mr. Lincoln introduced an almanac as evidence.
0: I remember.
4: Can we find an almanac around here?
0: I've got one. I'm looking up the date right now.
4: Before you find it, everyone in this courtroom will remember. There was no moon on the night the murder was committed.
0: No moon. That's right.
4: And without a moon, Bates, you couldn't have seen clearly enough to identify Pete.
6: I saw two men. They was both in the shadow, all right. But there was a spot of something light around the head of the killer.
4: It could have been a white Stetson.
6: Yeah, it could have been.
4: And there are plenty of men in town who wear them.
6: Yeah, but he was big, and I happened to think of Pete. And
0: Sheriff, if this is your only witness, I'm going to throw the case out of court for lack of evidence.
4: Your Honor, before you do that, I want to ask one more question.
0: Go ahead.
4: You said there were two men in back of the cafe, Bates. Were there more than two men?
6: No.
4: Then I can produce one of them.
0: You mean the killer?
4: Bring him in, Toto.
7: Who's got him bringing in there?
2: That's Pedro Martinez. I'll arrest him for both holding up the train and killing Jake.
4: It's Jed Scott I'm talking about.
7: Now, let me go. You won't get in there. You can't keep me here. I haven't done anything.
4: Stand up there.
0: Are you sure you haven't made a mistake? This hombre ain't never been noted for his nerve.
4: He's confessed to Pedro and Toto and myself that he was in back of the cafe when the murder took place. There were only two men there. Jake is dead. Scott must have come in.
7: You can't charge me with murder.
0: Looks like he's already done it to me.
7: Bates couldn't have seen me. I was around the corner of the building.
0: Sheriff, arrest this man.
7: No, don't let him come near me.
2: Look out.
7: He's the one who did it. It was the sheriff killed him.
2: Boy,
7: watch his deputy.
2: Pedro's got him covered. You won't get me. My hand.
4: Get a pair of handcuffs out of his pocket, Toto. Put them on him.
8: Kemosabe. Hunter find black arrow mark on wrist.
0: Well, this is a plumb surprise to me. Did you know all along, masked man?
4: No, Judge. But Scott did, and the only way we could make him talk was to accuse him of the murder. I don't think you'll have any more trouble with him. He'll tell you everything you want to know.
7: Yeah.
4: Come along, Toto.
7: You were right about the train holdup. It was the sheriff's deputies that was after me.
9: Yeah, we got them all hawk-tied now.
7: Then I'm safe.
9: You're safe, all right. But you're a yellow coyote. You'd have let me hang because you were scared to tell the truth. Well, I've got something to say to you, only I can't find the words for it.
7: No, wait.
9: I just have to let my fist do the talking.
0: Here. This is a court of law, Pete.
9: Boy.
0: Don't you do that again unless... Is he out, Pedro?
10: He is out cold, senor.
0: Don't do it anymore, Pete. Next case will be the state versus the sheriff and his deputies. And we'll need him for a witness. All right, you boys in the front row, get some water. When you throw it at him, hang on to the bucket.
11: Whoa.

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0: your hats and pass those Kellogg's Corn Pops. 'Cause here comes Guy Madison, his Wild Bill, and his pal Jingles, which is me, Andy Devine. We got another rootin' tootin' Wild Bill Hickok adventure story for you from that great new cereal with the sweetening already on it, Kellogg's Corn Pops!
1: Kellogg's Corn Pops brings you Wild Bill Hickok, transcribed in Hollywood and starring Guy Madison as Wild Bill and Andy Devine as his pal.

0: When the Old West was young, there were times when water was the best friend a man could have. But water could be an enemy, too. And when the big rains came to Basin City, threatening to burst the dam and sweep the homesteaders from the valley, United States Marshal Wild Bill Hickok and his deputy Jingles found themselves in one of the toughest fights of their lives as they met the fury of Savage River.
1: A night for fish, Bill.
2: You can have it, partner.
1: You know, this here's the wettest I've been since the year of the big flood. Why, it was so wet that year we had to wring out our words before we could hear what we was saying.
2: Maybe we can find a dry spot in Basin City. We ought to be there in about an hour.
1: Yeah, I'm so wet now I'd have to take a bath to get dry.
2: Well, old Tony's barber shop is a place for that. He's got a real tub in the back room.
1: Bill, what'd you figure old Tony sent for us?
2: I don't know. But I don't think he just wants to give us a haircut.
1: No, I wouldn't be a bit surprised if you and me was in for a couple of mighty close shaves.

0: La, la, la, la, la, la.
1: Oh. Hey, Tony, Doc. Gonna take it easy. That's twice you nicked me with that consarn razor.
0: I'm so sorry. I'm just so happy I gotta sing.
1: Well, if you gotta keep up that infernal howling, just don't beat time on my hide with that
0: howling
1: razor.
0: Howling, son, go to patata con gate. That's a Rigoletto.
1: Oh, that's good, huh?
0: Oh, that's better than a good.
1: Well, how come you're so all-fired happy, Tony? With the rain pouring down and the dam at Savage River ready to bust any minute, it seems like folks around here ain't got much to sing about.
0: What do you talk? I fix everything up. That's why I'm singing.
1: So you fixed everything up, huh, Tony? Maybe you figure you can sing Savage River to sleep, huh?
0: What do you think? I'm stupid. I know what to do. I call him my old friend, Mr. Wild Bill Hickok.
1: Wild Bill Hickok? You sent for him?
0: Sure. Mr. Hickok, he could fix anything.
2: Well, hiya, Tony. Mind if we come in and dry our hides?
3: Howdy, Tony.
0: Mamma mia, it's a Jingo and a Mr. Hickok. Welcome, welcome.
4: Tony! Tony, you loco beard butcher. You stuck that soapy brush right in my mouth.
0: I'm sorry. You excuse. I'm so excited. I'm going to shave the other side of your face of tomorrow. Buona notte, Mr. Barrett. Grazie, grazie. Mille grazie. Arrivederci.
1: Well, gentlemen, it looks like I'm getting pushed out of the chair.
5: Well, don't hurry off on our account, mister.
1: Oh, that's all right. It's all right. Tony's too riled up to give me a decent shave anyway. Let's see now. I just want to make sure I got both of my ears.
2: Well, if you ain't, you'll sure have to buy a smaller hat.
1: So, you're Wild Bill Hickok, huh?
5: That's right. This is my deputy, Jingles.
2: Hiya.
1: Howdy. I'm Thad Barrett. Welcome to Basin City, gentlemen. Leastwise, what there is of it that ain't underwater.
5: Thanks. Looks like the dam at Savage River is still holding, though.
1: So far, Marshal, yes. But if them floodwaters rise any higher, it's sink or swim for the homesteaders.
0: What are you going to fix, huh, Mr. Hickok?
1: Tony here's got some idea you can stop the flood, Marshal. I reckon he figures you'll pull out the plug and the river will go down the drain like that newfangled path over here.
5: Is that why you sent for us, Tony?
0: See, you're going to fix him, huh?
5: Well, it's a little bit out of our line.
1: Well, I don't mind telling you, gents. Some of the cattlemen around here figure Savage River would be doing them a favor flooding out them homesteaders.
0: No, that's a no good. It's a big country, Mr. Barrett. There's a plenty of room for everybody.
1: Okay. Stop waving that razor around, Tony. Shucks, I'm sorry for the homesteaders, too. Ain't I lend them money to grow their fool crops? But if Savage River floods them out and they can't pay, I'll have to close them notes and turn the land over to the cattlemen. That's just good business, Tony.
0: No, it's a bad business. Mr. Hickok, he's going to fix.
1: Yeah? Well, looks like you've got yourself a job, gents. And I sure wish you good luck, Marshal.

0: Hi there, Rough Riders. This is your old pal, Panhandle Jim. 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Right. Now let's get back to Wild Bill and Jingles.
1: When Wild Bill and Jingles got to Basin City, the homesteaders were working on their levees, fighting for time, while the threatening waters of Savage River rose higher and the dam grew weaker.
2: Well, it's no use, Janet. The dam up there is backing too much water. It'll never hold.
3: Oh, don't quit, Greg. Oh. We're fighting for everything we've worked for. Our home, our crops, our land.
4: Whoa, Buckshot, whoa.
5: Well, howdy, folks. Just floated in to help you.
3: Well, bless your boots.
2: Yeah, we need all the help we can get. Climb right down and get your feet wet, Vince.
4: Right.
5: Steady, Joker. Whoa.
4: You hand me the sandbags, Jingles.
5: Here you are.
4: Got it. All right, keep it coming.
5: All right, partner.
4: There. You folks are sure putting up a good fight here.
5: Here, Bill.
4: That's it.
2: Janet, look. I think the rain's letting up.
3: Say, I think it is. Oh, Greg, maybe the worst of it's over.
5: Sure it is. That old storm's just going to dry up and blow away. Here, Bill.
4: Got it.
5: Oh, it ain't gonna rain no more, no more. It ain't gonna rain no more. It ain't gonna hail. It ain't gonna snow. It ain't gonna rain no more.

0: Oh, look. There's nothing left of our crops. Only mud. Just gooey mud.
1: If the dam holds, we still got our land and our home, Jan.
0: Yeah, but without the harvest, how can we pay Thad Barrett what we owe him?
1: We can't. None of the homesteaders can. But Thad knows it's not our fault. He knows we'll pay when we can't.
2: Hold horse. Hold up here.
0: Speak of the devil.
1: Yeah.
2: Well, howdy, Greg. Howdy, Miss Wilson. I just want to tell you folks how plumb sorry I am the storm's washed out your crops. It's a crying shame. But I reckon nature is one thing we can't control, ain't it?
0: Well, we've still got our hands, Mr. Barrett, and our faith.
2: Well, they do say faith will move a mountain, ma'am. But you know, them cattlemen would sure like to get this good grazing land.
1: But, Thad, this land will double in value, triple
2: now,
1: even
2: please,
1: if we can...
2: Greg, please, don't make me feel worse than I do already.
1: Yeah.
2: Them notes is due right after the harvest, and there ain't going to be no harvest.

0: right, all the crew. Next, please. You next, Mr. Hickok.
1: How much I owe you?
0: The shape of the Hickok is 6 bits.
1: Too much. Okay, keep the change.
0: Grazie, signor.
1: Don't it ever stop raining in this hole?
0: You bet your life is going to stop. You wait to see.
1: I ain't waiting here 1 minute longer than I have to.
0: I'll see you, Privage. It's a free country. Here, climb up in the chair, Mr. Hickok.
2: Right, Tony.
1: Hey, I hear you call him Hickok.
2: That's right.
0: Monsieur, that's a Wild Bill Hickok himself, in person.
1: You don't mean it. Well, now, ain't that just Jim Dandy?
2: I don't get what you mean, mister.
1: You know, I figured we'd meet up someday, Lawman. I reckon maybe you heard of me, too. I'm Stacy Chance.
2: Stacy Chance? Yeah, I've heard of you.
1: I don't think I like the way you said that. Just what have you heard, or don't you want to repeat it?
2: Are you looking for trouble, mister?
1: I'm always looking for trouble. I want to know what you heard.
2: All right, I'll tell you. I heard Stacy Chance is a cheap gun slick who likes to get his targets from behind.
1: Why, you...
0: Please, and no fighting a barbershop. Just a sweep up of the floor.
1: I'll say this for you, Hickok. You got nerve. But you ain't got no good sense not sitting there in a barber chair with your gun belt hanging up on a peg.
2: Yeah, I guess those odds would suit you just fine.
1: You know, you're right. I like the odds. The man who gets Wild Bill Hickok is going to be quite a man. And I aim to be that man.
3: No, put away your gun. No fair.
1: Stand back, Barber. Take a good look, Hickok. Ain't nobody gonna say Stacy Chance got you from behind. How can I miss?
2: Here's ours, Stacy. Oh.
1: Snap a towel in my eyes, will you? Oh.
2: Sorry to spoil your aim, Stacy.
1: This one won't go wild.
4: Help the sheriff.
2: Neither will this one. All right, get up, Stacy.
1: I had enough, Marshal. Let me alone.
2: Get up, I said. Now, let me tell you. Next time I see you, I will be wearing my guns. Now, get out.
0: He's fallen in the mud.
2: Sorry I had to spoil your good work, Tony. You know, you almost had him looking human.
3: You know, it's getting so a man can't take a bath in peace anymore. What's all the shooting, Bill?
2: It's all over, Jingles. You can go back and finish your bath.
3: Oh, I can't. Some maverick put a bullet hole in the tub and all the water run out.

0: I'm Stacy Chance. You sent for me.
1: Huh? Oh, yeah, yeah, sure, sure. Sit down, sit down.
0: Yeah.
1: Say, what's the matter with your face? You run into a locomotive?
0: Say the funny cracks, Barrett. I tangled with Wild Bill Hickok.
1: What, so soon? Well, that's bad. That's very bad. He didn't see you coming here.
0: Nah, don't worry. I ain't done with him yet. Before I leave Basin City, Bill Hickok is going to be occupying a shallow hole on Boot Hill.
1: Well, that's your business, but stay out of his way until you finish our business.
0: Hi, Sadie. What is our business?
1: Well, Stacy, I sent for you because I need a job done. A dirty job. Just your meat, I figure.
0: Thanks. Glad somebody's appreciating me.
1: But I don't want to see you no more after this. I can't get mixed up in it, see? Here's the money I promised you.
0: For this, I can do without your company. Now, what's the job?
1: I want the homesteaders cleared out of Savage River Valley. I figured the river was going to do it for me. I figured the dam could never hold through this rain, but it is holding. And them homesteaders are hanging on by their teeth and eyebrows.
0: Stop. You want to make sure the dam goes out, is that it?
1: I knew you'd understand. And it can look accidental. This rain's a perfect excuse to sweep them off their land once and for all so they can never get back on their feet again.
0: So, we blow up the dam.
1: Only one hitch. They got a 24-hour guard up there to sound the alarm if the dam starts to crack.
0: I'll take care of the guard.
1: Yeah, then do it at midnight tonight, before the rain lets up.
0: Who's guarding the dam tonight?
1: Wild Bill.

0: Hey, who's that?
1: It's me, Jingles.
0: Oh, hi, Bill. Watch your step. The top of this dam is slippery and a grease pig and just about as wide as a razorback hog. Hey, glad to see you. Time for you to stand watch?
2: Just about. How's it been going?
0: Oh, dark and quiet. This old dam just don't know its own strength, I reckon.
2: Rain stopped.
0: Yeah, and there's some stars beginning to poke their faces out. Looks like the storm's really over this time.
2: Maybe the homesteaders down there can start sleeping nights now.
0: Yes, sir, if the dam holds. They ain't got a worry in the world.
2: Except how to pay Thad Barrett what they owe him.
0: Hey, speaking of Barrett, why do you reckon Stacy Chance went to see him?
2: Stacy saw Barrett? Oh, I didn't know about that.
0: Oh, sure, just for sundown, I could see everything from up here. Spotted Stacy leaving Thad's place, hightailing it out of town. Reckon you scared him off, huh, Bill?
2: Maybe.
0: Sure. Hey, that varmint's so yellow, if you was to squeeze him, you'd get pure lemonade.
2: You know, I got a feeling I haven't seen the last of him.
0: Well, that's his worry. Well, I reckon I'll get back to town, Bill. Get something dry outside and something warm inside. See you later, partner.
2: Right, Jingles.

0: Hello. Who is it?
1: There's my calling card, Harmon. Recognize the brand?
0: Stacy Chance.
1: You better hug that damn Hickok. You'll make a pretty target out there. And if you lift your head, I'm going to blow it off.
0: Can't see him in the dark. He's off there in those rocks somewhere.
1: I'm coming out, Lawman. But don't get trigger happy. I'm pushing a case of dynamite out in front of me. Enough to blow you and me in this damn kingdom come.
0: You're loco, Stacy. You're bluffing.
1: Am I? And why don't you start shooting?
0: He's crawling out in the dam, pushing that dynamite in front of him.
1: Yellow, am I? I'll show you.
0: Stacy! Get back!
1: Get down, I said. So I ain't got nerve, huh? Well, here I am, back at this dynamite. Now what are you gonna do about it?
0: Can't get him without exploding that charge.
1: Interesting problem, ain't it, Lawman?
0: You crazy fool! Don't light that fuse!
1: And it's lit! You better start running, Lawman. You can't see how long this fuse is, but I can. And it

0: You know, partners, if you're not enjoying Corn Pops while you're listening to Wild Bill's show, you better stock up first thing tomorrow. Don't forget now, get plenty of Kellogg's Corn Pops tomorrow, sure. A new two-way cereal that's already sweetened for you. I said two-way cereal because that's the way you eat Pops, out of the box or out of the bowl. Dig in for a fistful any time of the day, but come breakfast, pour on a little milk, and you're all set. You don't even need sugar, because Corn Pops are already sweetened for you. And your mom will let you eat all the Corn Pops you want, too, because they contain B vitamins, vitamin D, with important minerals and food energy. Say, and take a look at that silvery bag that holds the Corn Pops in the box. That bag keeps Kellogg's Corn Pops fresh up to 10 times longer. It's great for packing sandwiches in after all the Corn Pops are gone, and your mom will like it to store things in the refrigerator. Now, let's get together here and tell the folks who loves Pops. Kids love Pops. Moms love Pops. And Pops love Pops. Right. Now, let's get back to the show.
1: Wild Bill, pinned on top of Savage River Dam by the bullets of Stacy Chance, had only seconds to go before the dynamite would explode. As the sparkling fuse curled up close to the keg, Bill tried a million-to-one shot to cut the fuse with a bullet and snuff it out before it reached the charge.
2: That did it.
3: All right, Lawman. Lucky shot. But your luck's run out now.
2: That makes 6 bullets now he's wasted. If he hasn't reloaded, I've got time to make a break. I'm coming after you, Stacy.
3: I'm ready for you, Hickok.
2: There he is.

0: Come on, Jim. Come on, let's go.
1: Hold on there, Mr. Barrett. Huh? Where are you going with all that luggage?
0: Let go of them ranger nosy varmint. I'm getting out of town before the dam gives out.
1: Kind of late to start worrying about that, ain't it? Now, climb down off of that buckboard, Mr. Barrett. You ain't going nowhere.
0: Get out of my way.
1: Ow, now that did it. Drop that whip. All them homesteaders are in the schoolhouse here trying to raise money. Don't you want to make your contribution?
0: You fool, I tell you, the dam's going out.
1: How come you're so sure? It's held this long. Now, come on, we're going inside. This meeting ought to interest you.
0: Let me go, you overstuffed hoot owl. Let me go.
1: Donna, I sure wish you hadn't called me that. Now, inside, I say. Meeting's going on. We'll wait back here.
2: Well, friends, I guess it's a lost cause after all. We've counted the contributions, and among the lot of us, we can't raise a tenth of what we owe.
3: Oh, doggone.
2: I don't know what we expected with our crops washed out by the storm. A miracle, maybe.
0: I gotta get out of here. That dam's gonna bust any minute. It's almost
2: so,
0: midnight.
2: So, folks, I guess we better have a motion to adjourn.
4: Hey, wait! Go wait up for Tony. What's your hurry?
1: Hey, look, it's Tony heading down the aisle like his coattail was afire.
2: Well, folks, looks like Tony wants to make a speech.
5: Friends, Americans, countrymen. Friends, for a long time I'm going to make a speech, but I don't got such good words. How can I tell you from my heart what I feel for this great free country? So I sing while I shave your face and cut your hair. I sing for free. Just like I used to sing for plenty of money in Napoli, Milano, La Scala. What's the money? I used to think I was going to use my money and build a beautiful opera house. But not now. This land, she's for me too. You fix them up, I give you the money. That's all I got to say. Here's my money. I'm sorry I'm not speaking so good.
1: Well, how do you like them apples, Mr. Barrett?
0: Look at the clock. It's midnight. Run for your lives, you fools. The dam's going out.
6: Hold on, folks. It's all right.
7: Hickok, you're alive.
6: Yeah, and don't worry, Barrett. Stacy's not going to blow the dam. At midnight or ever.
1: Huh? So that's why this river rat was so plumb anxious to make tracks.
6: That's right. He planned it. But the dynamite from your ranch, Barrett, is at the bottom of Savage River.
2: Well, how do you... Here you are, Barrett. Take your money. We don't want to owe you a thing.
6: And maybe you can figure out a way to spend it, Barrett. You'll have plenty of time where you're going.
5: Marshall, maybe you buy a nice new sledgehammer to bust up all the nice big rocks.
1: If the sledgehammer breaks, Barrett, we'll just use your head.

0: And now, here are the stars of Wild Bill Hickok, Guy Madison, and Andy Devine.
1: Well, folks, that's about it for today. We'll be back again next week at the same time with another exciting story for you.
2: We sure will, and by golly, if it's trouble you're looking for, believe me, it just seems to come natural. So be with us, will you?
1: Meanwhile, Andy and I also hope you'll remember to get Kellogg's Corn Pops.
2: Right. It's a great new cereal with the sweetening already on it.
1: You bet it is. Andy and I think Corn Pops are great. So long.
2: See you next week.

Yes, sir. Be sure to listen next week at this same time on this same station when Kellogg's Corn Pops brings you another exciting story of Wild Bill Hickok, starring Guy Matheson and Andy Devine in person. Today's cast included Alan Reed as Tony, Colleen Collins, Wally Mayer, Stan Farrar, Lou Krugman, and Jack Moyles. Our director is Paul Pierce. Music by Dick Orant. This is a David Heyer production, transcribed in Hollywood. This is Charlie Lyon reminding you, kids love Pops, moms love Pops, Pops love Pops. Kellogg's.

0: Hold it. 15 seconds from now, you'll see the picture he just took. See? With a Polaroid land camera, you get bright, sharp pictures in 15 seconds. Snap, pull, peel. It's that easy. Is there any better way to get pictures of the family?
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2: The magic island of Euclidea, home of a colony of mad scientists, would be a weird enough place to visit on a sightseeing tour. But it becomes fearful indeed to the little party of worldly people imprisoned there. When Mrs. Patricia Gregory set out to look for her young daughter, lost 14 years ago in the shipwreck, she little dreamed of the dangers her party would encounter. Captain Tex Bradford, friend of Patricia Gregory and organizer of the expedition, young Jerry Hall, amateur radio operator who begged to accompany them, and Joan Gregory, the daughter, are now prisoners on the island, or rather inside the island, as their quarters are down in the depths of this man-made structure. Left to their own devices after their escape and recapture, our friends soon discover that there is little pleasure in their imprisonment. They are nearly maddened by the constant echo of their voices in the steel chambers.
3: Well, I know things don't look any too hot for us right now, but we've got to keep our chins up.
4: Oh, you've been wonderful, Jerry. I think yours is the strongest will of all.
5: And I'm willing to admit that I'm not apt to be much help about getting us out of this place.
6: Jerry is quite right in putting forward a brave face, even though intelligent thought would rule it useless.
3: Now, look here, Joan. Nobody's going to rule my face useless.
6: My reference was to your attitude rather than your appearance. However, if we are to enter into discussion of the matter, exactly what value does your face have?
3: Did you hear that? What value does my face have?
5: Now, Jerry, don't get excited and start an argument with Joan. We can occupy our time better than that.
4: Oh, it would seem so, Tex, and yet we must talk about something, and there's so little to be said.
3: But Joan, let you and I go in my room at the end of the hall where we can figure a way out of this thing.
6: I'm quite willing to confer with you if you will confine your conversation to the bounds of logic, Gerald.
3: Gerald? Huh. This is going to be a fine argument, Gerald. Oh, well, come on.
5: Take a look at the pigeons while you're there, will you?
3: Oh, we'll make sure they're all right.
7: You'll make sure of nothing, my young fool.
3: G-47.
7: Precisely.
6: We were merely going into the next chamber for a discussion, G-47.
7: Then be on your way. I have something to say to your mother and Captain Bradford.
5: Come right on in, G-47.
7: Your attempt at courtesy is only a ridiculous gesture. I shall come and go within these chambers as I please.
3: Well, is it all right if we go on now?
7: No. Nothing you could do would be right. But you have my permission. Go.
3: Come on, Joan. You know, that guy gives me the willies.
6: Jerry, the willies are what?
3: Oh, so you forgot that already. Here I waste a lot of time trying to teach you English, and now you forget what the willies are.
6: I am sorry, Jerry, but your words are so strange to me.
3: No more than this blame island is strange to me. Hey, this door's open. That means old Geometry's been in here taking himself a good look around.
6: We cannot prevent that. He rules Euclidea.
3: Yeah, I know it. Well, let's go in and sit down. Maybe we can figure some way out of this mess.
6: These apartments are very comfortable, are they not?
3: They are not. This blame echo thing is driving me crazy. Nothing is comfortable that you can't get out of when you want to.
6: You may be right.
3: You know I'm right.
6: No, Jerry. I know you think you are quite correct in everything you do, but
3: I'm getting along all right. Now listen, old G-47 isn't calling on your mother and Captain Bradford for any tea party. He's going to threaten them with something or else promise them something to get Texas formula. And we may have to work fast to figure another escape.
6: But there is no opportunity for escape now.
3: That's what you said before, and we got away.
6: But we did not, as you would say, stay got away.
3: Stay got away. Oh, what's the use? Now, if we only get another chance to use those pigeons. Hey, Joan, the pigeons are gone.
6: Jerry, they are not here.
3: No, I'll say they're not here. But how did they get out?
6: G-47.
3: But we'd have heard him moving around in this echo stuff here.
6: Not G-47. He would make no sound.
3: No sound? In this place?
6: G-47 Did you hear any footsteps when he came to the door?
3: Golly, Whiskers, Joan, you're right. It didn't make a sound. But when we walk around here, it sounds like a truck on cobblestones.
6: We have been talking for a considerable period of time in Mother's apartment.
3: Uh-huh. Long enough for him to do anything he wanted to.
6: There have been no homing pigeons on Euclidea, to my knowledge, which is, of course, limited to the confines of information our scientists have stipulated as the maximum advisable for consumption at my age.
3: Right with you, Joan. Those old boys have told you as much as they thought a kid could swallow.
6: Gerald, I am not a kid. A kid.
3: Yeah, I know. Don't tell me again. A kid is a young goat. Now, if you'll stop trying to educate me and listen to reason for a while, we might figure a way out of this.
6: But there is no way out. G-47 will not relax the vigilance of the Euclideans again. Our case is particularly hopeless since our escape.
3: Why any more since that?
6: G-47 will now realize our potentialities and be doubly anxious to secure the captain's formula.
3: Well, he can figure all he wants to. But G-47 or no G-47, we'll get off this funny island someday, and I'll bet it won't take long either.
7: It seems almost impossible that so stupid a person would be given such splendidly continuous vocal equipment.
6: Jerry, he heard you.
3: Oh, what of it? He didn't hear anything he doesn't know.
7: It would need a man far more ignorant than any on Euclidea to learn anything new from one of your mental caliber, Hall. In a very short space of time, you may understand more fully what I mean. In a very short time, a very short...
3: Gee, he's gone. Through that steel wall, without a sound.
6: Jerry, you should know that G-47 did not go through that steel wall.
3: Well, it looked like he did.
6: And even after your experiences with these Euclidean scientists, you are willing to accept the appearance for the fact?
3: Oh, yeah, he didn't go through the wall at all.
6: To be sure he did not.
3: To be sure nothing of this screwy island. But I guess I know what happened. He stepped around a sharp corner in that hallway, and the polished steel made his reflection look like he was passing through.
6: Now your mental processes are functioning again.
3: Yeah, but no matter how old geometry got out of here, it's just another good sign that he knows a lot of tricks we'll have trouble catching up with.
6: Jerry, listen.
3: Yeah, that's a signal to submerge, isn't it?
6: It is, and that would mean one of two things.
3: Well, I know it means the island is in danger of being seen for one thing, but what's the other?
6: Something which would mean the end of all our hopes.
3: Huh? They're going to drown us?
6: I think not, but it might be as well.
3: Hey, listen, I don't like the way you say that. What goes on here?
5: Here they are in here, Pat.
4: Oh, Joan, Jerry, we've the most wonderful news.
6: Observation would lead us to conclude that information of an optimistic nature would be welcome.
3: Joan's afraid things are looking bad for us.
5: Well, they don't look any too good. But with what we just found, there's every chance we'll get away from this island.
3: What is it?
4: The very thing we've been looking for every hour since we landed on this mad island. Look.
3: A little black notebook. Well?
6: The diary of the old sailor.
3: Is that it?
5: That's it, boy. The old sailor's diary. And if it's as complete as we think it is, we'll know as much about this island as the Euclideans know.
6: You will undoubtedly find much of value in that book.
4: It wasn't even hidden. After G-47 left the room, Tex and I started to get acquainted with our surroundings. And there, lying on a shelf in plain sight, was this book.
5: And that old sailor spent years here, didn't he, Joan? Years in which he studied this island and waited for his chance to escape, and made entries of all he learned in this diary.
6: That is true.
3: Then that diary should tell us all we need to know to plan an escape from this place.
6: Without doubt, it will tell us all we need to know to plan the escape.
4: But, Joan, dear, why do you sound so hopeless?
5: Well, Joan is so afraid of these people, she doesn't realize the chance this gives us.
3: Well, I don't know about that. When Joan puts on the graveyard look, she's usually got a pretty good reason for it.
4: But there couldn't be anything lacking in what this book means to us. We all agreed, and you were heartily in agreement with us on it, Joan, that if we could find this diary, it would quite possibly mean our escape.
6: Where did you say you found this book?
5: In Pat's apartment.
6: And the book was not concealed? No attempt had been made to hide it?
4: Why, no, dear. It was lying right in front of us.
5: Huh. You're right, Joan.
3: Maybe I'm thick, but I still don't see it. A book we wanted is still a book we want, no matter where it was found.
6: Even if it had been left where you could not help but find it?
3: Huh? Where we... Oh, golly, Whiskers.
4: Joan, dear, we didn't find the book. It was simply handed to us.
6: Yes, Mother.
5: Then that means just one thing. The book isn't going to do us any good.
3: Looks like that's it. These Euclideans have figured out some way of being sure we'll stay here as long as they want us, no matter how many books we find.
6: That is the situation to be faced.
4: Oh, and I thought the little diary meant so much.
5: Don't look so downhearted, Pat. That diary means plenty. We're going to get off this man-made torture city someday, And when we do, we can use that information to further scientific work in the right direction back home.
3: That's all swell, but Jones got the idea we're not going to get back home.
6: Did you hear that?
5: That signal gong of theirs. They're going to submerge this islander, do some more of their tricks.
6: I think it meant more than that.
3: What is it?
6: Don't act so mysterious, Joan. We must know all that you know about this island and know it as quickly as possible if we were to have a chance to escape.
4: I will tell you, Mother, the instant I'm certain as to the meaning of that signal. If it was what I believe it to be, it will be repeated in 60 seconds.
3: Well, if that's some special signal that we don't know anything about, let's keep quiet when it starts again so Joan can tell exactly what it is.
5: In the meantime, let's... Oh, so they took the homing pigeons.
4: Yes, Captain Tex. The little pigeons are gone.
6: And with them went our strongest hopes for escape.
3: Well, I didn't think they'd let us keep them anyway.
5: Now, don't be too downhearted over the loss of those birds. These scientists won't hurt them any. They'll give them every care and attention because they want to study them. And the pigeons have done their work for us long ago. You all seem to forget that Johnson is on his way to the States with our position. And he knows where to get my formula. All we have to do is to hang on until he can have that formula compounded and organize a rescue party. We can expect rescue in less than 3 weeks.
6: One... Two. One. Yes, that is the signal. And the position Johnson has for this island is quite useless.
4: Useless? Why, Joan?
6: That was the signal to move the island.
5: You mean to submerge it?
6: No, I mean to move it. Move it along the floor of the ocean for 1 mile or 25 miles or 1,000 miles.
3: Move this island? But, gee, golly whiskers, if they can move this whole island, how will anybody find us?
6: That is our hopeless position, Jerry. No one will ever find us.

0: If you're paying this kind of money for a car, you'd want it to have a touch of style, legroom, four doors, and all that. And if this is what you had in mind, you don't even have to pay that kind of money for the new Skoda Super Estelle.
1: Skoda's new Super Estelle puts the man in the street
2: and his dog
1: on the road.
3: You know, some marmalades get some of their tang from added flavoring. While Robertson's Golden Shred gets all of its tang from Seville oranges. What would you rather have for breakfast?

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0: On your last trip, did you discover what the Earth people eat? They eat a great many of these. They peel them with their metal knives. Boil them for 20 of their minutes. Then they smash them all to bits. They are clearly the most primitive people.
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3: No, I don't think so.
2: What about that?
3: No. It's quite nice, though.
2: Is it? Do you think I might try a piece? I'll have 2 ounces, please.
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7: Presenting the adventures of Jungle Jim. Last week, Lynn Chalmers and Kolo, having captured Mamba, the native boy of Shanghai Lil, questioned him and found out that Jungle Jim and the Reverend were still alive. While they were getting ready to go to them, Mamba escaped and returned to Lil. She immediately started out in her plane to bring Lynn back as her maid of honor for her wedding to Jungle Jim. While this was going on, Jim, who had found a knife hidden in his dungeon, took turns with the Reverend Chalmers in attempting to cut a hole in the roof and escape. They were interrupted by Laba, who warned them that if Shanghai Lil would not have him, she would have no one. The thrilling adventures of Jungle Jim are pictured each Sunday in the Comic Weekly, the world's greatest pictorial supplement of humor and adventure. The Comic Weekly, each page printed in full colors, is distributed everywhere as an integral part of your Hearst Sunday newspaper. And now we continue our story. Shanghai Lil's big black seaplane circles the plantation and finally comes to rest on the ebony surface of the river.
8: Well, you're a fine one, Mamba. I ought to strip the hide off you. You told me the plane was ready.
9: Here, wagon points right way, missy. Engine no got cover on.
8: But the gasoline indicator was jammed. It's a good thing I saw it in time to turn back.
9: Mamba, look in tank, see engine water.
8: That's no way to see if the tank's filled up. You have to look at this indicator. See, come here. Yes. The way it's pointing now, the tank is supposed to be full. When it points there, the tank is empty.
9: No, Mamba see, missy.
8: Well, remember that. And it was a good thing missy saw the indicator was jammed, or we might not be here now.
9: Mamba, sorry, missy.
8: Sorry we're here?
9: No, missy, no. Glad here. Sorry, Mamba no know about engine water.
8: Well, I'll have to pump some gasoline and fill the tank. But I could have sworn I told Labar to do it the other day when we came in. First, let's just have a look at this gas tank.
9: Yeah, what missy find?
8: Why, that double-crossing rat. The bar's done this. Jammed the indicator to make the tank look full.
9: There you are, missy.
8: So he is, over near the guest house. I'll fix him. Here, you fill up the tank, Mamba.
9: Yes, missy.
8: I want to settle something with Labar. Labar, I want to talk to you. Labar, stop running or I'll shoot.
10: Go ahead, shoot. You know he's dead, Labar.
8: Why, that... Oh!
11: Tough luck, you lady. You missed. Would you care to take another 10 shots for a quarter?
8: Shut up, Jim. You think you're funny, don't you?
11: Not as funny as you were ducking Labar's bullet.
8: You forget how you look standing there behind those bars. Well, I'll give you something to really laugh over. I found out where that brat of the Reverend's is. And Mamba and I are going after her.
12: Lily DeVril, if you harm my daughter, I...
13: Don't worry, Dr. Chalmers.
11: She may know where she is, but you'll never find her. You can trust Kolo for that.
8: Mamba was captured by the girl and her native, but he got away. And now he's going to take me to that very spot. And when I come back, Jim, you and I are going to be married with a girl as my maid of honor.
12: No, no, never,
11: never. Don't let her get a rise out of you, Reverend. Shanghai Lil is only trying to throw a scare into you. She won't find Lin, and there won't be any ceremony.
8: We'll see about that. I'm giving you fair warning, Reverend. The ceremony will be performed tonight. So you'd better practice up on the wedding service. Well, Mamba, isn't that tank filled yet?
9: Yes, Missy. Pull now.
8: All right. Get in. We'll start out again. And this time, we'll not have to come back empty-handed.

0: Meanwhile, Lin and Kolo discover the disappearance of Mamba.
1: It's all your fault Mamba got away, Kolo. I asked you if you were sure he was tied up securely.
2: Me tie him up, missy. No think he get away.
1: Well, he did.
2: Better we go along trail. Better we know here when bad woman come catch a mass prisoner.
1: Oh, will she come after us, Kolo?
2: Yes, see, missy. Mamba him tell her where find us. Bring her back here. Better we go along trail. Son no keep eye open for long now. I belong sun, him like sleep. Then I belong moon, him wake up.
1: You mean it will soon be dark, and we better get along the trail as far as we can.
2: Yes, see, missy. Kolo carry pack. Missy, carry gun.
1: All right. Here, I'll help you get that on your back. Oh, there we are.
3: Listen, missy.
1: What is it, Lane?
2: Air canoe, missy.
1: Whose can it be down here?
2: Bad woman.
1: The bat woman? Are you sure?
2: Yes, see, missy. Bad woman have air canoe, like big black bat. She fly through air quick. Now she fly to catch a mass.
1: Well, what will we do, Kolo? She's bound to see us.
2: Lie down, missy. Lie down in bush. Cover you with leaves. Bat woman no see us. Hurry.
1: Camouflage ourselves with leaves. Oh, that's a good idea, Kolo. Here goes.
2: Missy, no move. No yell.
1: I'll try not to, Kolo.
2: No speak now. Bat woman come.
4: There wasn't any sign of him along the trail, Mamba, and we couldn't see any sign of a camp either. Are you sure this was the place they captured you?
5: Yes, dear missy. Me pull wagam on beach here, see?
4: Yes, I see the mark in the sand. Well, let's look around a bit. Maybe they're hiding in the brush just off the trail. They're sure to have heard my engine.
5: Yes, dear missy.
4: You see him anywhere, Mamba?
5: No, missy. No see.
4: I don't see any signs of him over this way. Where do you suppose they could be? Mamba, come here.
5: Yes, dear missy. Me come.
4: I thought I saw something moving behind those leaves. Look there. Come out from those leaves, whoever you are, or I'll shoot. All right, then. Now, if there was anybody there, I think that settled them. Come on back to the plane, Mamba. We must get back to the plantation before dark.
5: Yes, dear missy.

0: While Shanghai Lil and Mamba are away, Jacques Labarre breaks into the plantation house.
1: Who dat? Who?
2: Oh, you, Niji.
3: Yes, it was.
2: I don't think anyone here in the plantation house. What you do here? What's the matter? Why you no hunter, eh? What you try for to hide? Oh, the wedding veil.
3: Yes, it was.
2: So, Shanghai Lil, she is going for to wear that when she marry with Zhang Le Jim, eh?
3: Yes, it
2: was. By God, I fix that. Give me that veil.
3: You don't want, no.
2: Give me that, her
3: you don't want, miss me no like.
2: Wait, Nijie. Never you mind about that veil. Shanghai Lil, she will wear that veil when she marry with me. Go ahead, put it away.
3: Yes, it will.
2: And listen to me. You forget you saw me around here, Niji, you savvy?
3: Yes, it will.
2: You come here to get the paper Shanghai Lil promised me, see? I just look around. They ought to be here someplace. Not there, not here. Now, where she keep those papers, eh? There must be someplace in this room. Shanghai Lil's airplane. She's come back. I get out this window, but I will come back. And you, Niji, you no tell Lily, or I kill you.
4: Throw that canvas over the engine, Mamba. It's getting dark. I'd better go into the house and get dressed for the ceremony.
5: Yes, Missy.
4: Niji. Niji, you black witch, where are you?
3: Here, Missy.
4: Bring a lantern in here. What's the matter with you? What are you trembling for?
3: Yes,
4: Missy. Yes, Missy. That's about all you can say. Well, stop standing there as though you saw a ghost. Get my wedding outfit together.
3: Yes, Missy.
2: Hello, Lily.
4: The boss. Put that gun down, you fool.
2: No. Not until you say you will marry with me, Jacques Labarre.
4: I've told you once I wouldn't marry you if you were the last man on earth.
2: Mais oui. That's what you say when you boss. Now, Jacques Labarre, boss.
4: Put that gun down and get away from that window. I told you once what I'd do if I saw you again, and I mean it. I'll kill you the first chance I get.
2: You no get chance for to do anything but marry with me.
4: Ah!
2: If you say no this time, I shoot your head off. Well, what you say, Lily? What you going for to do?
4: What am I going to do? Just this. Yes, I'm all right. Where's that Labarre?
5: Him shoot through window, then run off into bush, Missy.
4: The double-dyed rat. Niji, bring another lantern. And you get the boys together and bring my bashful bridegroom here to me. I'm going to get this wedding over with before anything else happens.
0: Meanwhile, down in the guest house, Jim and the Reverend discussed the situation.
6: I wish we could figure it out, Reverend. First we hear that plane come back, and then we hear shots.
7: Oh, it's terrible being locked in here and not able to go and see what's happened up there at the plantation house. I wonder if she brought Lin back with her.
6: That's what I'd like to know. And what was all that shooting about? Who shot who?
7: Jim, listen. Drums.
6: Something's going to happen, Doctor. Probably this is the beginning of the wedding ceremony.
7: You must be right, Jim. Look, Lumber and two natives coming with torches. They are coming for us, Jim.
6: I got the knife right here.
7: Good.
6: Let him come, Reverend. You stand on one side of the door. I'll stand on the other. When they open it, rush them.
7: Righto, Jim.
0: As the door is opened, the prisoners hurl themselves upon their captors.
8: Now, Adam, I'm with you, too.
0: Surprised, the natives are almost overcome. And then Mamba's order brings them to life.
9: Gualio, no hurt mission, Tuan.
0: A rifle butt bears Jim to the ground.
9: Me take mission, Tuan. Genzi, Gualio, bring Tuan Jim.
0: The The unconscious form of Jungle Jim is dragged, and Dr. Chalmers is led between the rows of chanting natives to an improvised altar lit by a crackling fire in which irons are being heated white hot. Dressed in her finest, with her veil billowing around her, stands Shanghai Lil, awaiting their arrival.
4: Put the Reverend up on the altar, boys.
5: Mission Twan, go there.
1: Well, Lily DeVril, and what do you expect to gain by this?
4: I said you'd marry Jungle Jim and me tonight, didn't I, Reverend?
1: Yes.
4: Well, we're ready. And my boys are ready with those white hot irons. You may proceed with the ceremony, Reverend Doctor. Or else.
0: Will nothing prevent Shanghai Lil from forcing the Reverend Chalmers to unite her with Jungle Jim? In the Comic Weekly, you will find full-color action pictures of the scene you have just heard dramatized. The Comic Weekly is distributed with your Hearst Sunday newspaper everywhere. The Big Comic Weekly, with all of the famous characters of the world of color pictures. Laugh with Bringing Up Father, chuckle with Skippy, and roar at the antics of the Little King. There is also Barney Google, Toots and Casper, Flash Gordon, and the Katzenjammer Kids. For humor, entertainment, and thrills, read the Comic Weekly. And don't forget our date at the same time next week for a continuation of the adventures of Jungle Jim.

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1: From the heart of the jungle comes a savage cry of victory. This is Tarzan, Lord of the Jungle. From the black core of dark Africa, land of enchantment, mystery, and violence, comes one of the most colorful figures of all time. Transcribed from the immortal pen of Edgar Rice Burroughs, Tarzan, the bronzed white son of the jungle. And now, in the very words of Mr. Burroughs, the story of Tarzan and the Coward.
2: One might have searched far and wide before finding a more complete antithesis of Tarzan's jungle than the New York penthouse of stockbroker William Dudley Pembler. And yet the paths of those who occupied the Park Avenue apartment were destined to cross that of the Lord of the Jungle. Already, as Pembler's nephew Harry toyed with the highball in his hand and watched his visitor nervously, fate was designing the blueprints for the meeting.
3: I asked you not to come here, Scarratti.
4: Afraid your uncle will find out you keep bad company?
3: No, no, it's not that. It's just that... See here, Scarratti, I'll get the money for you.
4: You said that 3 weeks ago. The old bird's so fond of you, why don't you make him come across?
3: He doesn't approve of gambling. I have no other way of explaining why I need $30,000. But give me 2 months and I'll walk right into your office with the money.
4: Yeah, sure.
3: Look, my uncle and I are going on a hunting trip to Africa, and when I get back, I'll have plenty of dough.
4: How come?
3: I overheard him talking to his lawyer on the phone last night. He told him something about changing his will, and later I heard him spell my name out.
4: And so on this little hunting trip, you'll see that his death comes a little sooner than he expects, huh? You don't have to answer that. I know your type. Only, how do I know you won't decide to stay over there in Welsh on your debt?
3: No, really, I won't.
4: Of course, there's one thing I could do about it. I might decide to come along.
3: No, you can't do that in the first place. That must be my uncle now. You'll have to get out of here. I'll think of something.
4: There's nothing to think about. Do I come along, or do Unc and I have a little talk right now?
3: You come along. Only don't say anything about... Good evening, Uncle.
5: Hello, Harry.
3: This is Mr. Smith. He's a big game expert. He wants to go along with us on our trip.
5: Well, I think there might be room for one or two more.
3: I'll talk it over with Mr. Pembler tonight, Mr. Smith. I'll call you in the morning.
4: Okay.
5: Well, happy to know you, Smith. Perhaps we'll be seeing each other.
4: Could be.
3: I'll show you to the door.
4: I can find it, Harry.
3: Market closed strong today, Uncle?
5: Pretty fair. Say, if you want this fellow Smith along, Harry, it's all right with me.
3: Oh, thank you, sir.
5: Forget the sir, Harry. And forget the uncle business, too. If we're going to be buddies on this big game hunt, it'll have to be strictly Harry and Bill.
3: Well, that's swell with me, Bill.
5: It might interest you to know, Harry, that I took care of something with my lawyer today.
3: Oh? What was that?
5: I signed a new will.

0: You're now administrator of my estate.
1: Administrator?
0: It'll pay you a small fee every month, and if by any chance you outlive Billy, you'll come into the whole estate. But the important thing is that I'll have someone I feel close to managing things. You know, Harry, I feel closer to you than I do to my own son.
1: Oh, come on
0: now. Well, it's true. I suppose it sounds strange to hear a father talk this way, but I'm ashamed of Billy, even that name. I was never called Billy in my whole life. It does fit him, though.
1: I guess that's what his mother always called him.
0: Well, I don't want to say anything against Helen, rest her soul, but she did mollycoddle the boy.
1: Well, I suppose it was natural, an only child.
0: That's no excuse. I was an only child, and I was always small for my age, but there wasn't a kid in the neighborhood I was afraid of. I took them all on. I was captain of my high school football team. I used to box fellows that outweighed me by 30 pounds. And I used to go duck hunting when it was 10 below zero.
1: You haven't been hunting until you've hunted in Africa.
0: That's what I mean, Harry. You're not a whole lot older than Billy, but you've been everywhere and you've done things. Hunted in Africa, learned how to fly a plane, all that stuff. You've got courage and, well, let's face it, Billy's a coward.
1: Oh, I wouldn't say that.
0: It's true. I finally bullied him into trying out for his high school football team this afternoon, but I know he won't make it. One scrimmage was probably enough for him.
2: Are you in the study, Dad?
0: Yes, come on in, Billy.
1: Hi, cuz. I don't see any black eyes.
0: Maybe the bruises are where they don't show, huh, Billy? How did you do with the football tryouts?
2: I didn't report to the field, Dad.
0: Oh.
2: Well, gee, I can't help it if I'm not interested in football and stuff like that.
0: No, you're not interested in anything except music and art and the debating society. I wish I knew some way to make you more like Harry here.
1: Bill, how about taking Billy along with us to Africa?
2: I don't think I'd like that, Harry.
0: He didn't ask you, he asked me. And I think it's a swell idea.
2: But I wouldn't want to fire guns and kill animals and...
0: The more I think about it, the better I like it. Maybe it'll make a man out of you.
1: That's the angle, Bill. As the expression goes, it'll either cure him or kill him.

0: In just a moment, we shall return to our story. For some time, Tarzan had remained alone except for the company of wild beasts, and once again he longed for the companionship of humans. His path led him in the direction of the camp of the Punya tribe, for there he would see Torgo, the small native boy who was almost like a son to him. Suddenly, he stopped short. Before him on the ground was Wapi, the antelope, a small arrow through its heart. Tarzan glanced at the feather-tipped shaft in anger, and then he hastened his footsteps until he reached the Punya village.
1: Torgo! Torgo!
2: Torgo not here, Tarzan. Go with mother to hunt Dyroots.
1: It is well for him, Prandego, for I am full of anger against him.
2: Tarzan angry against Torgo? Why?
1: I have considered him like a son, and yet he disregards my lessons. Just south of here, I saw Wapi, the antelope, on the ground, dead. He had Torgo's arrow in him.
2: Tarzan has taught Torgo to be good shooter of arrows.
1: I taught him so that he could kill for food or in self-defense. Not so that he could destroy lives wantonly.
2: Torgo, good boy.
1: I cannot agree that he is a good boy. I shall have to find a new son.
0: Tarzan's disappointment in Torgo did not lessen his desire for human companionship. Someday he would find a boy whom he could raise with his own feeling for the other denizens of the jungle. The sound of rifle fire brought his thoughts to an abrupt ending. He took to the upper level of jungle growth, and in a matter of minutes, he was directly over the hunting party from New York. He crouched in the fork of a tree, listening so that he could determine the nature of these strangers.
3: Next time, I'll get the first shot in. None of this waiting for Billy to try his hand.
4: Can't say that I blame you for being sore, Harry. By the time we raised our guns, the critters were out of range. Why didn't you fire, Billy?
5: Those trees, they were in the way.
6: That's a lot of hokum. You had a perfect shot.
4: You see, Billy, even Mr. Smith is ashamed of you.
5: It's no use, Dad. I just can't kill animals.
4: You'll learn before we leave the jungle.
1: There are many better things to learn.
4: Hey, where'd you come from?
5: Gee, you jumped right down from the trees, didn't you?
6: Hey, put that gun down, Harry. He's probably got his whole tribe with him.
1: I'm alone, but it's well you lower your thunder stick. I am Tarzan, Lord of the Jungle.
3: What do you want, Tarzan?
1: Were I to come to your city, you might well ask me that question. But since you've come to my land, the question is mine. What do you want?
4: We're just on a little hunting trip, Tarzan. We mean no harm to you or anyone else.
1: Oh, that is well. How old are you, boy?
5: Me? I'm 16, almost.
1: You do not like to kill animals?
5: No, I don't.
1: Do you like it here in Tarzan's jungle?
5: I like the forest, the wonderful birds and the flowers.
6: He likes the flowers and the birds. Ain't that something for a kid?
4: He'll learn. Or he isn't any son of mine. Before we leave here, he'll bag his share of animals. I wouldn't be surprised to see him knock off an elephant or a rhino.
1: You are the boy's father, and you encourage him to kill?
4: It's none of your business, Tarzan. But it so happens that the reason we brought Billy on this expedition was to cure him of being a coward.
5: Dad, why do you always keep saying that?
1: You seem to have chosen the wrong son, Tarmangani. Or else he has chosen the wrong father.

0: I don't like the idea of that guy Tarzan hanging around the camp.
1: He's not hanging around. He told Bill off, and then he disappeared in the trees.
0: He hasn't left. I saw him in the distance just after dinner.
1: Okay, so he's around. What difference does it make?
0: What difference does it make? The natives are bad enough. You want a white man walking into some court in Nairobi or Mombasa to tell you how you knocked off your uncle and your young cousin in order to get their money?
1: No one's going to see me when I do it.
0: Maybe you figure on backing out. Sure taking you long enough. But you better get going and soon.
1: I'll do it. Only I'm picking my time carefully. One of these days I'll find Bill when no one else is around.
0: Mm-hmm. How about the kid?
1: Billy? I don't even think we'll have to do anything about him. The way he keeps wandering away from camp, nature may give us a helping hand.
0: What do you mean?
1: Did you hear a leopard in the distance a little while ago?
0: Yeah, but I've heard lots of leopards during the last few weeks.
1: Sure. But they sound different when they're hungry. That means they're stalking a kill. And when I last saw Billy, he was walking in the direction of that leopard.
2: Almost a mile from the camp, Billy walked aimlessly, his head down, tears streaking his face. He broke off a slender shaft of bamboo and used it as a whip against the sides of his boots. Occasionally, he saw a loose rock and kicked it along until it lost itself in the dense underbrush. His mind was busy, and he had no suspicion that Sheeta, the leopard, was close at hand. The stealthy animal glided along the ground, his body a low, narrow shaft of death. The boy paused to examine a strange jungle orchid, and Sheeta crouched lower, then sprang. Before his lethal talons could rip into the boy, a huge figure hurtled from an overhanging vine, and Tarzan's knife gleamed in the moonlight as it flashed downward.
3: Tarzan, watch out! He's wriggling free!
4: He won't get away!
3: Oh.
4: There!
3: You killed him. What are you doing? Why did you do that?
4: That was the victory cry of the bull ape. When I was a baby, an ape by the name of Kayla took me from my cradle to take the place of her own baby who had died. I was raised by Kayla, and much I do is because of the things she taught me.
3: That's how it is with me. My dad just doesn't understand. But my mother was against fighting and hunting and that sort of thing. She taught me to love the beautiful things in life.
4: Of course, if you walk in the jungle alone at night, you'll not live long enough to enjoy the beautiful things of life.
3: I don't care whether I live or not. My father thinks I'm a coward.
4: Oh? Are you?
3: I don't know. I don't like fighting.
4: Well, that doesn't make you a coward. I dislike fighting, but I do fight when it is necessary to protect myself or to save the life of a friend.
3: I didn't thank you for saving my life.
4: No, words are not necessary, particularly when I saved only that for which you care so little.
3: Maybe I didn't exactly mean that.
4: No, Tarzan knows what you mean. You would like life if those around you were kinder to you. Well, there's something you could do about that. You could find new friends, a new father. Perhaps you could come to Tarzan's home as his son.
3: I couldn't do that. I can't leave now. My dad's in danger.
4: In danger?
3: My cousin Harry and the man he calls Smith intend to kill my father and then me.
4: What?
3: I overheard them talking one night. They didn't know I was listening. It was late. Harry called Smith by a different name, and he told him he'd pay him some money he owed him as soon as they killed Dad and me.
4: Well, did you tell your father this?
3: No. He would have said I made it up because I don't like Harry and was afraid.
4: Well, are you afraid?
3: Yes.
4: The admission is a sign of courage. Billy, I shall return to your camp with you. Before your cousin Harry and Smith can kill your father and you, they shall have to kill Tarzan first.
3: That's Dad there, standing by the fire. I guess he couldn't sleep.
4: Well, let's not say anything to him about what you overheard or why I've come to stay in your camp.
3: Dad'll be glad to have you. But Harry's...
4: Shh, quiet, quiet.
3: Harry, he's sneaking out of his tent. He has his rifle with him. Look, he's pointing at Dad's back.
4: Stay here.
5: What happened? Harry, Tarzan.
4: I knocked his gun out of his hand before he had a chance to shoot you in the back.
5: Shoot me in the back? Harry?
1: You crazy meddling fool. I saw a lion just beyond Bill. I didn't want to alarm him. I thought it might spring if he moved.
4: I did not catch the scent of Numa the lion. Where did the animal go?
1: I guess it ran off. I guess it's time for me to turn in.
6: I'm sure you meant well, Tarzan, but Harry certainly had no intention of shooting at me.
3: Are you all right, Dan?
6: Billy, I thought you were asleep hours ago.
3: I was talking to Tarzan. He'd like to join our party.
4: I could be most helpful as a guide, Mr. Pembler.
6: Good. Name your price, and I shall be happy to meet it. It's easy to see that you know this jungle better than...
0: I don't like it, I tell you. How can you trust a white man who lives in a jungle like some black savage?
1: He might be very useful.
0: How do you make that out?
1: You said something a while back about a court in Nairobi or Mombasa. I think maybe I'll visit one of those courts when I leave the jungle. I can report in great sadness that my beloved uncle and my darling little cousin had been murdered by Tarzan.

0: Back to Tarzan and the Coward in just a moment. And so Tarzan remained with the Pembler hunting party. Bill Pembler looked upon the jungle giant with frank admiration, Billy with open adoration, and the other two men with thinly veiled hatred.
1: If you know so much about this district, Tarzan, why don't you scare up some big game for us?
2: Yeah, how about some of them rhinoceroses?
3: I shall scout the countryside. They usually remain in the colder climates north of here, but perhaps I can find an isolated herd. Come, Billy. We'll see if we can locate some targets for your bloodthirsty friends.
1: Is it okay to go with Tarzan, Dad?
4: Sure. Maybe he can teach you a little bravery.
3: We will change that, Billy. We have two things to do now. Protect your father and change his opinion of you.
1: Do you think it's safe to go off and leave him with those two?
3: They're not alone. Last night, while the camp slept, I visited the kraal of my friends, the Punyas. No less than a dozen Punya warriors watch out for your father at all times now.
1: Gee, you're wonderful, Tarzan.
3: It's good for you to think that. A son should admire his father, and a father his son. Perhaps, Billy, you may decide to remain in the jungle.
1: Where are we going now? To look for rhinos?
3: In due time. First, I shall show you my jungle, or at least a little part of it. I shall lead you over the upper level of jungle growth where the apes travel. I shall instruct you in the art of the bow and arrow. And I shall show you the hidden lagoon where I swim. You like to swim, Billy?
1: I've always been afraid of swimming.
3: Well, with Tarzan, you'll not be afraid.

0: That's enough, Billy. True to the sun sinks in the heaven.
1: One more dive.
0: All right, one more dive.
1: I almost touched bottom that time.
0: Come on. Up you go. Here, I'll give you a hand.
1: Thanks. Whew. Are there really pearls in the bottom of the lagoon, Tarzan?
0: No, not really. I first made up that story when I was persuading a little native boy to dive. Come, we better get into our clothes.
1: It is getting chilly. The sun goes down quickly in the jungle.
0: That's because we're near the equator. Here there's little dawn or dusk. Billy? Have you been near my clothes?
1: Near your clothes? No.
0: My knife has been removed from its sheath.
2: Tarzan and Billy dressed quickly and headed back for the camp. Tarzan's mind dwelled on the loss of his knife. It had little intrinsic value, even in the jungle. Its theft could mean only one thing. Someone intended to commit murder with the weapon and blamed Tarzan for the crime. When the camp retired that night, Tarzan took up a vigil near the tent of Bill Pembler. And what he had anticipated came to pass. Harry crept from his tent and approached that of his uncle. Tarzan's knife glistened in Harry's hand. He was about to enter the tent when his upraised arm was grasped in a grip of steel.
3: You savage!
0: Yes, I am a savage. And you represent the civilized man, eh? Perhaps savagery is best.
3: I'll show you.
0: I would not advise attacking me. That would not be courage. It would be suicide.
3: Look, I can explain this.
0: You may save your explanation. I'm sure you heard a lion about to enter the camp, and you were on your way to kill him with my knife.
3: I found the knife.
0: I know you did, in its sheath. That was courageous of you to steal it. Well, you shall have your chance to prove your courage. Tomorrow I shall lead you to the Tarbuto, the white rhinoceros, the most ferocious of its kind.

0: Are you awake, Scarretti?
1: Yeah, I'm awake. Only you better remember that my name's Smith. What time is it?
0: It's early, but we'll be breaking camp soon to find the rhinos, and I want to talk to you.
1: What about?
0: About Tarzan. He's getting wise.
1: Has he said anything to your uncle?
0: No, I don't think so, but we can't risk having him around much longer. Now, I have a plan.
1: Oh, you and your plans.
0: This one ought to work.
1: Go on.
0: When and if we spot the rhinos, I'll go ahead. I'll get Bill to stick with me, and I'll make sure he lands in the path of one of those man-killers.
1: So?
0: Tarzan will come running up. That's where you come in. You'll be hanging back, and you'll have your telescopic sight trained on him. With those two dead, we can take care of the kid.
1: Maybe you got something there. Maybe you got something.

0: Well, we've about reached our destination. The white rhinos are near here.
1: I don't see nothing.
0: Do you see this bed of dry dust?
2: Looks like fine sand to me.
0: It is alkali. The white rhinoceros isn't really white at all. He's just a little lighter in color than the black rhino. But he loves to roll in this dust when he comes from the water.
3: And the alkali dust makes him look white?
0: That's right. When it hardens, it looks almost pure white in some lights.
1: Okay, that's enough of the nature study lecture. Let's get going.
4: I think that's very interesting, Mr. Smith. Let's not be impatient.
2: I'm impatient too, Bill. Let's find him.
0: It's best to wait until we locate the herd by the oxpeckers.
1: Now, what kind of a fable are we going to hear?
0: I hesitate to give you another lecture, but the oxpeckers, or rhino birds, are the surest omens of the animal we seek. They ride on the backs of the rhinos, picking off ticks. But if we see them, make no noise, for they often warn the rhinos of the approach of the hunter.
3: Hey, Tarzan, would those be oxpeckers over there? Way over by that big hill?
0: Ah, you're developing eyes suitable for the jungle, Billy. A quiet man, we must approach with caution.
2: I'll go ahead. Come on, Billy. Tarzan and Smith can bring up the rear.
0: There they are.
4: A whole herd of them. This is worth coming to Africa for.
2: Come on, Bill.
4: Got your gun ready, Billy?
3: I don't think I could fire it.
0: Aren't you going to follow them, Smith?
1: I'll stay a little back and cover them with my gun in case of trouble.
0: Even with those 4-foot horns, the rhinos stand little chance against the Tarmon Gunny's thunder sticks. You coming, Billy?
3: I'll be along soon.
2: We can't get a shot at them when they're half submerged in the water. Maybe if I stand on the bank, I can make one of them charge toward me. Then we can both get a good shot, Bill.
4: It's risky, Harry.
2: So is life. Come on. Look, Harry and Dad. They're almost beside the rhinos. Where's Tarzan?
1: Probably got scared and took to the trees.
3: Look, one of them's charging, Harry. Oh, he's gone down under it. The rhino's killing Harry. Oh, now it's turning on Dad. Smith, what are you doing? Where are you aiming? No, you don't.
5: What happened? Where am I?
0: You're safe in the forest, Mr. Pendley. Harry's dead, and so is Mr. Smith.
5: Smith, too? I don't remember what happened.
0: Yes, you lost consciousness. I was too late to save Harry from the rhino, but I managed to pull you away just in time.
5: And where was Smith?
0: Back in the trees, getting a good bead on you through his telescopic sight. You see, Harry and he had been plotting to kill you for a long time. Smith's real name was Scarratti. He told us that and a lot more before he died.
5: But if he was all the way back where we left him, how did the rhinos kill him?
0: They didn't. Billy shot him when he saw that his father's life was at stake.
5: Billy, you used a gun?
3: Yes, Dad.
0: He was not afraid when it was important to fight. You see, there are all sorts of courage, Mr. Pembler. All sorts of cowardice, too. Harry was afraid to tell you he owed money, yet he possessed the type of false courage that led to his death. All his life, Scarratti lacked the courage to work for an honest living. And you lack the courage to accept a son you cannot understand because he's different from you. I have invited Billy to remain here in the jungle as my son.
5: Do you want to stay here with Tarzan, Billy?
3: Well, you're my real dad, but if you don't want me...
5: I do want you, son. I want you, and I'm proud of you. I know now that you're as courageous as, well, as Tarzan here. And you won't have to prove it by killing animals or leaping from tree to tree.

0: In just a moment, we'll return to tell you about our next story. Our next story is called The Female of the Species. In the story, Tarzan acquires a new friend, a most amusing parrot, and he also acquires new enemies, a tribe of vicious female warriors who lure Tarzan to their jungle city, capture him, inflict murderous torture upon him, and prove without a doubt that the female of the species is more deadly than the male.
1: Tarzan, a transcribed creation of the famous Edgar Rice Burroughs, is produced by Walter White, Jr., prepared for radio by Bud Lesser, with original music by Albert Glasser. This is a Commodore production.

0: It's for you. It's your dinner. It's called Cupboard Love. Cupboard Love's different. Comes in a packet, not a tin. See this foil pouch? Keeps it moist and squeezy. That's right. It's a new kind of cat food. Moist. It's good for you. Like it?
1: New Cupboard Love. What the well-cared-for cat has for dinner.

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0: They seek him here, they seek him there. Those Frenchies seek him everywhere. Is he in heaven? Is he in hell? That damned elusive Pimpernel.
1: The Adventures of the Scarlet Pimpernel, starring Marius Goring as Sir Percy Blakeney.

0: The uneasy peace between France and England had finally crumbled into war. All Europe was an armed camp. In London, court functions were still light and gay. Ladies were still in attendance. Men convened frequently to drink port and occasionally for grim discussion.
1: Well, you're not very talkative tonight, Blakeney.
0: I've been listening, Tony. Let's move over there. I want to hear what Pitt is saying to the prince.
1: Right.
2: Front pick of a long and bloody business. It'll take time to stop them, time and men. Austria is weak and disorganized, so is Spain. Eventually they'll fall to the French. But each day they hold is a day of grace for us. Oh, hello, Blakeney. Dewhurst.
1: That, sir.
2: I've been telling His Highness that...
1: We overheard, sir.
2: Of course, our sea power is still a great protection. With our fleet and the Spanish fleet, we might be able to strike a few quick and effective blows right now if our action could be coordinated.
1: I beg your pardon, sir. But I thought that a plan had been arranged.
2: What do you mean?
1: Well, only that I heard several weeks ago that you'd anticipated a French attack and sent Admiral Lanning to Spain to map a joint plan of action with the Spanish Admiralty. Isn't that true?
2: Yes, Pigney, it is. But I'm afraid the French attack came sooner than I expected.
1: Now, what do you mean, sir?
2: Admiral Lanning was returning from Spain overland to save time. He was coming through France when hostilities began. He was taken prisoner by the French just a few minutes before we reached Dieppe to cross our channel.
1: I see. Then our part is a joint naval plan with the Spanish.
2: He's locked away in a French prison in Admiral Lanning's brain.
1: Or we can make new contact with the Spanish by sea.
2: The ship is already on the way to do so, Dewhurst. But it'll take weeks to run through the entire French fleet and return. And even if it gets through, there are moves that we perhaps would be making now. Moves the Spanish will be depending upon. The loss of Admiral Lanning, end of time, may be very costly.
1: You said that the Admiral had been captured near Dieppe.
2: Yes, taken completely unawares. A shore party of 30 men sent to meet him were also captured.
1: You know where they're being held?
2: Yes, less than a mile from Dieppe. Castle Normandy.
1: So close to the sea coast?
2: Yes, so close. But so very far away for all the good it does us.
1: It could do us a lot of good, sir. If our ships moved in under cover of darkness with a sizable raiding party, Lanning and his men could be rescued.
3: All our ships could be wiped out and the raiding party annihilated.
1: Yes, but a week
0: ago. Mr. Pitt is right, Tony. That's the move the French want and expect. That's why Lanning is being held so seemingly within easy reach.
1: Yes, but there must be a way.
2: If there is, Dewhurst. I wish we knew what it might be.
0: There is a way, sir.
2: Huh?
0: I mean it. Do you know the location of the French General's staff headquarters for Normandy?
2: Rouen.
0: Would you trust a plan of mine?
2: Depends on the truth or falsity of something I have been hearing of late, Blakeney. Are you really the Scarlet Pimpernel?
0: Shouldn't that concern the French more than the English, sir?
2: What is the plan?
0: I can't outline it completely, since necessity may force me to change the details as events occur. But I can tell you what assistance I shall need.
2: Go ahead.
0: Well, this is Tuesday night. On Friday night, at midnight, a warship of our fleet should make an appearance off the Normandy coast near the Tréport.
2: The Tréport? It's almost 50 miles up the coast from Dieppe.
0: I know. But I promise you that by Friday night, the French will be expecting a sizable landing party to put ashore at the Tréport in an effort to swing round and attack Dieppe from the rear.
2: Yes, and the French will also have ships lying in wait to sink our warship.
0: Which will be unfortunate for them if we have a sizable task force about 10 minutes behind the first ship. The French might take much the worse of it.
2: Oh.
0: Not only that, but... if the French believe an attack is coming at the Tréport in sizable force, they'll strengthen that point by moving troops from Dieppe. Then, at 2 a.m., a single ship of our line can put the real raiding party ashore at Dieppe.
2: All French troops won't be withdrawn. There'll be still a sizable garrison at Dieppe.
0: Sizable, but disorganized. If they're attacked simultaneously from front and rear...
2: I have just one question. Who is going to be making the attack from the rear?
0: I am, Mr. Pitt. With the help of Admiral Lanning and the 30 prisoners being held at Castle Normandy... I can't tell you how, but depend on it.
2: You ask me to risk 1,000 lives. But knowledge of the Spanish plan could save us tens of thousands. Our warships will be off La Tréport Friday night, Blakeney.
0: Thank you, sir. Come on, Tony.
1: Blakeney, can you really do this?
0: I think so, but...
1: But what?
0: It may cost my life and yours. My plan was simple and bold. On Wednesday night, Tony and I crossed the channel to the Normandy coast in a longboat with 6 members of the League of the Scarlet Pimpernel serving as oarsmen. We landed on a rocky point and covered the boat with seaweed and sausage.
4: The boat has no markings, Blakely. Since we aren't going back in it, why not set it adrift?
1: Never know, Tony. Might be handy for one of us another day. Hook?
5: Yes, Blakely?
1: You unload those parcels from the back of the boat?
5: Harding unloaded them.
6: I put them at the base of the large rock, Blakely.
1: Good. Come on, all. Give you instructions while we dress.
5: Here we are.
1: Now, these are French uniforms. Now that we are at war, I needn't tell you what it means to wear them. Any one of us detected and captured will probably be shot on the spot. Well, this one is mine. Rank of colonel. Fuchs, you take the lieutenant's uniform. The rest of you, except for Tony, dress as ordinary citizen soldiers. I'll take care of makeup and facial disguises as soon as you're dressed.
4: But what about me, Blakeney?
1: Your uniform is in that other parcel.
4: Hey, Blakeney.
1: What?
4: Well, there's been a mistake. Look at this uniform. It's one of our own.
1: English. That's right, Tony. A lieutenant of the Royal Navy. A British officer, fortunately captured by myself, and the citizen soldiers under my command. Put it on quickly.
4: All right, but can't I know why?
1: Yes, Tony. By tomorrow morning, we'll be in Rouen. Uh-huh. And you'll be my passport into the headquarters of the French General Staff for Normandy.
5: You mean you're actually going to turn Dewhurst over to the French?
1: Well, I hope to avoid that, but... If I'm to convince them that a raiding party is going to land at Le Trefort...
4: Then you must have a captured Englishman who would be the source of that information, right?
1: Right, Tony. Theoretically, a man who manages to slip in to notify Lanning and his party that liberation was forthcoming. Of course, that's the sort of information a British officer would not volunteer. I'll have to use makeup on you to make it seem as though we dealt with you rather roughly.
4: No, Blakeney.
1: But if you seem unmarred physically...
4: It wasn't the idea of seeming to be injured that struck me. It was the idea of makeup. It won't do.
1: Why not?
4: In your uniforms with a British prisoner, well, you'll be accepted quickly. The concentration will be on me, since I'll be the source of information.
5: But I don't...
1: Let him talk, Fuchs. Go ahead, Tony.
4: It's just that our objective is much too important to risk the off chance that, under close scrutiny, my simulated wounds might be noticed and arouse suspicion.
6: Even more suspicious, old boy, if it seems as though you were talking about being roughed up and knocked about.
4: Oh, I know that, Harding. My point is, there's no substitute for the real thing. If I'm to have bruises, let them be genuine bruises.
5: You mean you really want us to knock you about?
4: Yes. I'm right, Blakeney. You know it.
1: And I can't quarrel with that, but...
6: Oh, come, Blakeney. How can any of us deliberately strike a really hard blow against one of our own men?
4: Oh, don't be so serious about it, Harding. Heaven knows you've dealt with some stiff ones when we've boxed together for sport.
6: That's different.
4: Oh, how different. Besides, if you knock me about, it's only logical that I'd leave bruises on one or two of you before you beat the required information out of me. So if you won't start it, I will.
5: Now you, folks.
6: What? You have a bloodthirsty bounder. Serious, folks. Let's move a little.
5: Here you are. Come on.
1: I made no attempt to stop them. Whenever Fuchs or Harding held back the full fury of their blows, Tony stung them to greater activity. Then, finally, Harding stepped in close with a smashing right.
6: Oh. All right, all right. That's enough. Oh, I didn't mean to be so hard. Tony, you all right?
1: Raise his head.
5: Look at his face. Why didn't we?
1: Well, you and Harding look almost as bad. He knew what he was doing, and he gave you no choice. Tony! Come on, Tony.
5: Oh, he's coming out of it now.
1: No, you don't, Tony. That's enough fighting for tonight.
5: What was that you hit me with, Harding? A rock?
6: I'd apologize, old boy. My speech is a little bit difficult because of what you did to my teeth.
5: And I doubt if my nose will ever look quite so aristocratic again.
4: I'll admit neither of you look as pretty as you once did.
1: You should see yourself.
4: I don't have to... See, I can feel. I'll leave the seeing to the French general staff. One prisoner, ready for delivery.
1: In very convincing condition. Good work, Tony. Good man. It was mid-morning on Thursday when I presented myself and my prisoner at staff headquarters in Rouen. In my uniform as a French colonel, with Tony as my battered prisoner, I bullied the guards into admitting me to the presence of Marshal La Tourette, commander of the Normandy forces.
7: How dare you interrupt the staff meeting, Colonel?
1: Oh, forgive me, Comrade Marshal, but time is short and precious. My men and I took this naval lieutenant as our prisoner but a few hours ago. and exacted from him information of a most serious nature. The British plan a raid to rescue their Admiral Lanning from Normandy Castle at Dieppe.
7: It might interest you to know, Colonel, that the Admiral has been held at Dieppe to invite just such an attack, and that we are fully prepared to cope with it.
1: But the attack will not be made directly at Dieppe.
7: Oh.
1: Come, speak up, prisoner. Tell the Marshal what you told me and my men. Unless you would prefer another chance to resist.
4: No, don't touch me. I'll talk. A large raiding party will land at Le Treport, circle inland and attack Dieppe from the rear.
1: You see, Comrade Marshal, reinforcements must be rushed to Le Treport at once. It is...
7: One moment, Colonel.
8: Citizen Chauvelin, a matter of import. Could you come in, please?
9: Chauvelin, I felt my stomach tighten. I had not expected him to be here. In my disguise, I might be safe, but Tony was without makeup.
7: What is it? What is wrong? The Dieppe plan may need altering. The citizen colonel has brought in a British naval officer as his prisoner, with news of a planned attack and landing at Le Treport.
9: Chauvelin's hard eyes flicked at me sharply. Then his gaze turned to Tony and held. And I saw the spark of recognition grow and flare hotly. Then the burning eyes turned to me again, searching.
10: So, you took this man prisoner, Colonel?
1: Oui, citizen Chauvelin. He aroused my suspicion, and I had my men accost him. His uniform was concealed under peasant dress.
10: The uniform of a naval lieutenant? But he has been an enemy of France before, without a uniform.
1: I don't understand, citizen.
10: Don't you, Colonel? This man is Sir Anthony Dewhurst, a chief lieutenant to the Scarlet Pimpernel.

0: Lupin's unexpected presence and his recognition of Tony as a member of the League of the Scarlet Pimpernel had placed us in sudden jeopardy. If I became suspect, all was lost. And so, as the Marshal and the others reacted to Chauvelin's denunciation, I acted.
1: So, an aide to the Scarlet Pimpernel.
2: Is that true, Englishman?
3: I am a prisoner of war and entitled...
2: Entitled to! I will give you what you are entitled to!
0: It was the only way. I felled Tony with a brutal blow, but it brought a glint of quick appreciation to Chauvelin's eyes, and his suspicion of me faded as he saw what I had done.
4: You are an impetuous man, Colonel.
2: Had I known before that he was in league with the Pimpernel, I would have permitted my men to tear into shreds after he had disclosed the plan for the attack on the Tréport.
4: You seem most bitter against the Pimpernel, comrade.
2: Why should I not be bitter against a man who has tried to make a mockery of our glorious revolution? Get up! Get up, Englishman!
3: Don't hit me again,
2: You will not be hit again, so long as you serve our purpose, dog. Now tell these men. Tell them the plans of the British attack. And if you try to conceal one little move, withhold one little piece of information, I will...
3: No, please. I'll tell them. I'll tell them everything.
4: Go ahead, then, be quick. Or I shall not ask the colonel to restrain himself.
1: How many ships will the British use to bring the landing party to Le Tréport?
3: Two.
4: How many will be in the raiding party?
3: 500 select troops.
4: What time will the attack be made?
3: Tomorrow night at midnight.
0: Tony gave him the full details of our decoy plan. He was superb. His performance was tense, cowardly, as though duty impelled him to silence, but fear made him speak. When he finished, Chauvelin and the Marshal exchanged satisfied glances.
4: So, the British think we are sleeping fools. We will have a surprise ready for them, eh, Marshal?
2: One they will not enjoy.
4: All right. Have a guard to take this dog outside while we discuss our plan.
2: My men will take care of him, Citizen Chauvelin. They have grown fond of him, as you can see from the marks he inflicted on those two.
4: Yes, they deserve to have him in custody.
2: All right, soldiers. Take him out.
5: Oui, mon colonel. Come, Englishman.
4: Well, Marshal, what is our move?
1: We are at minimum strength at Le Tréport, as the British must have discovered. But if we move our strength over from Dieppe under cover tonight and deploy them about Le Tréport, they will be landing in the jaws of a trap tomorrow night.
4: Simple and excellent, Marshal.
2: But do not forget the two warships. No need to let them get away. A half dozen of our ships lying in wait could destroy them easily.
1: A dispatch to the commander of the fleet at Le Havre, sent by you at once, would bring the ships there in good time, Citizen Chauvelin.
4: I will send the order at once. Prepare such an order in my name, Dubois, and I will sign it.
6: At once, Citizen!
1: That seems to take care of our British friends, Citizen Chauvelin. I will send officers to supervise the movement of our troops from Dieppe, and then I will leave by carriage for Le Tréport to command the action myself.
4: I will accompany you.
2: Oh, no, Citizen Chauvelin. Do not go with him. I implore you.
4: Why not, Colonel?
2: You ask the question like a brave man without personal fear, Citizen. But it is a military action. For a marshal, or one such as myself, to die in such an action is fitting and proper, for we are soldiers. But we should not risk the life of a leader such as yourself. You are too important to France.
4: Yes, it might be dangerous.
2: A stray bullet. One never knows, Citizen. Stay here at Rouen and await reports. I beg you. It would suit the purpose of the Pimpernel and that dog my men are holding if your life was to be lost to our cause.
4: Yes, Colonel. Your advice seems most wise. Most wise.
0: My concern about his personal safety had the effect I desired. It is now evident that Chauvelin accepted me completely. And his acceptance gave me the one chance I needed to save Tony's life. Chauvelin and I left the headquarters building together.
4: You may expect a promotion in rank as soon as I can arrange it, Colonel.
2: Merci, Citizen. And what are your plans for my prisoner? If we had captured him in French uniform, he could be disposed of easily, but...
4: We need not adhere to any rules of warfare in his case, dear Colonel. As a member of the League of the Scarlet Pimpernel, he is automatically subject to a death sentence already passed by the tribunal. Madame Guillotine is still the Queen of Paris.
2: That is exactly what I was thinking, Citizen, but
5: It would be a shame to feed her a small titbit and perhaps deprive her of a feast.
4: What do you mean, Colonel?
5: In uncovering this British plot, we have already captured one of the Pimpernel's favorite men.
4: Yes?
5: If a member of the League is involved, is it not possible that the Pimpernel himself is also involved?
4: You mean he may be one of the raiding party who comes ashore at Le Tréport tomorrow night?
5: Oui. It will be wise if you make certain to personally examine all prisoners the marshal may take.
4: But of course, Colonel. You are a man who uses his head.
5: Merci. There is, of course, another remote possibility.
4: Yes, what?
5: A possibility that one of the 30 men held with Admiral Lanning may be the Pimpernel.
4: What makes you think that?
5: I said merely a possibility, citizen. It may be that the Pimpernel engineered this plot to rescue the Admiral, which seems most likely. But on the other hand, should the Pimpernel already be our captive, unknown to us, this plot may be the idea of members of the League to effect his rescue.
4: I see.
5: Both possibilities should be fully explored, citizen. The Marshal will handle the raiding party. If the citizen has confidence in me, I could handle the other.
4: And your plan, comrade?
5: Let me take my prisoner to Normandy Castle at Dieppe. It will seem natural enough. And if the Pimpernel is one of the group there...
4: Dewhurst will seek him out immediately.
5: Oui, citizen. I can watch. Seize whoever he runs to first and hold them under special guard.
4: Excellent, Colonel. Excellent.
5: Then, citizen, if you will issue a written order admitting myself and the prisoner...
4: Come. I will issue the order at once. You are a powerful man, Colonel. Do not be too severe on the prisoner until he has served his purpose.
5: I will try to restrain myself, citizen. I will try. I briefed Tony and the others en route to Dieppe. Chauvelin's pass saw through almost without challenge, but I timed our arrival at the castle for Friday night at sundown, when I went into an immediate conference with the commandant of the prison.
6: You ask a great many questions, my colonel.
5: I merely ask the strength of your prison complement.
6: I have 12 guards.
5: Do you know how many soldiers have been left in the town?
6: I do not care to answer any further.
5: I did not ask what you care to answer. I must remind you that my orders are signed by Citizen Chauvelin himself. When he does not get immediate answers to his questions, they are usually asked a second time by Madame la Guillotine.
6: I'm merely being cautious. There are about 800 troops remaining in the town.
5: Good. Now, for the rest of the evening, the prisoners are to be released from their cells and brought down to the main hall.
6: For what purpose?
5: So that my prisoner may make contact with the Pimpernel, if the Pimpernel is among them. Now, how else may we observe, will you tell me? You have a dozen guards. Place them about in pairs, and with each pair, we will assign one of my soldiers.
6: You are sure your plan is wise?
5: I become more certain each moment.
6: Almost 2 a.m. and your prisoner has spoken to nobody but a British admiral.
5: Give him time and take cheer. Don't you realize that our glorious comrades at the Tréport have been annihilating trapped British troops ever since midnight?
6: What was that?
5: It sounded like ship cannon, comrade. British cannon firing at the shore batteries.
6: What makes you think that, mon colonel?
5: Because that's the way we planned it, dear jailer. Yes, and dreadfully sorry to keep you up past your bedtime. All right, men, disarm those guards.
7: All right.
5: Good work, men. Good work. Take these keys, Fuchs. Lock the jailers up. Admiral Lanning. You command your men, sir. We're to attack the Dieppe garrison from the rear.
8: Then we'd better get moving. Our ship cannon has ceased fire, so our troops must be on the beach.
5: Good. Come on, men. Right. We're a small army, but let's fight like a large one. Are your men ready, sir?
9: Yes.
5: The French are deployed 200 yards ahead. As soon as our rush distracts them, our troops on the beach will rise up and charge too. Well, let's hope we can panic them.
9: Only one way to find out, isn't there?
5: Will you give the order, sir?
9: It's your show, Blakeney. I'll be honored to take an order from the Scarlet Pimpernel.
5: Oh, thank you. All right, men. Steady forward and no turning back. Plenty of noise and fire as you go. Charge! Well, they know we're coming all right, Admiral.
8: Yes!
5: Heavy fire, everybody!
8: There they come, all in from the beach!
5: The French are breaking ranks. They're leaving their position.
7: Gun fire to the left flank as they go, men! Go, lead our own troops!
5: Don't worry now, sir. There comes our raiding party right through the center of their line.
7: We've got to strike off this way. We can chase them tearing the paddies.
5: No, you don't, sir. Well, that's all of this raid for you. Now we can get you through to a ship with that information about the Spanish.
7: But there's a battle going on here, man.
5: You're taking orders from me, sir. Just as once, of course, by your own agreement.
7: Oh, all right, Blakey. But I've enjoyed this.

0: Quite a busy night, Admiral. There's the sunrise, coming up on time.
1: Yes. Something else coming through, off the starboard, a line of our ships.
0: Oh, that's the flotilla we sent into Lautrec for. Six ships. All there.
1: Yes, one heeling to port quite a bit, though, and another with her mainmast shot away. They've seen action.
0: I wonder how the French made out.
1: Soon, no. We're exchanging signals with the lead ship now. Let me know, guard, please.
0: Of course. And what are they saying, sir?
1: Just one moment. Good. Good. Two of the Frenchies sunk, two damaged.
0: They're getting closer. That lead ship looks familiar.
1: Why, that's the...
0: Yes, Nelson's ship, isn't it?
1: Yes. You know Nelson?
0: Yes, splendid fellow.
1: Oh, a good man, a good man. We'll need them before this is all over. Lots of good men.
0: Oh, we'll find them on our little island, sir. Somehow. We always have.

0: hope you're not hungry, dear Henry, dear Henry. I've just burnt the roast and I've ruined the spuds.
1: Well, that's a nice thing, isn't it? After I've been working
0: all day. Henry, I've got me secret supply.
1: You don't mean...
0: Polo mints.
1: Yum, yum.
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0: Here, do you know something? If you stop eating bird's-eye beak burgers and eat these cheap ones...
1: All right.
0: ..you'll save Mum enough money to buy me a Leeds United tracksuit.
1: Fantastic.
0: I mean, they look the same, don't they?
1: Might look the same, but they don't taste the same.
0: You can't tell the difference.
1: Well, I can. The cheap one's yours.
2: Bird's-eye. Somehow other beef burgers just don't taste the same.
3: Another collar with city dirt?
4: That dirt edge needs Mild Green Fairy's cleaning edge. Concentrates where powders can't. Right on the dirt.
5: Even on city dirt.
4: Oh, Fairy has the cleaning edge.
6: You know, some marmalades get some of their tang from added flavouring. While Robertson's Golden Shred gets all of its tang from Seville oranges. What would you rather have for breakfast?
7: Yes, it's for you. It's your dinner. It's called Cupboard Love. Cupboard Love's different. Comes in a packet, not a tin. See this foil pouch? Keeps it moist and squeezy. That's right. It's a new kind of... Ca-

0: not a tin. See this foam pouch? Keeps it moist and squeezy. That's right. It's a new kind of cat food. Moist. It's good for you. Like it?
1: New Cupboard Love. What the well-cared-for cat has for dinner.
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5: 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Wind southeast. Ceiling 1200. All clear.
4: Okay, this is Hop Harrigan coming in.
3: Yes, it's America's ace of the airways. Coming in for another transcribed episode in the adventures of Hop Harrigan.
6: Say, gang, you all know how much weather conditions affect airline schedules. Well, the Army Air Forces are doing something about it. An all-weather airline was started between the Clinton County Air Base at Wilmington, Delaware, and Andrews Field, Maryland. For more than a year now, planes have been making that round trip 5 days a week, week in and week out, no matter what the weather. In over 50 weeks of operation, the airline has only missed two flights, and those were not due to the weather. The pilots on the route fly in anything from a pea soup fog and no visibility to howling gales and snowstorms. Even when the weather is clear, the pilots can't take it easy because they have to fly blind anyway. You see, every plane on that run is equipped with a hood of red, scientifically treated glass that covers the plane's windshield. And when the pilot puts on a pair of blue goggles, well, everything outside the cockpit is blacked out. All the flyer can see are his instruments and controls. The idea for this all-weather run came during the last war. Many times, vitally important missions had to be canceled because of bad weather over the operations field. Toward the end of the war, when the Germans launched their last great attack, our GIs fighting the Battle of the Bulge couldn't understand what had happened to the air forces. Well, actually, although the battle area was clear, all our fields in France were closed in by fog and rain. And that was only one of the cases where ability to fly in all kinds of weather would have helped our soldiers a great deal. Now, we're doing something about that. And for more of the latest information about the all-weather airline, I'll be back, so don't forget to listen. And now to our story. It is early evening, and a full moon rising in the east is obscured by swiftly gathering storm clouds, casting the open rangeland of Cañada Verde into deep shadow. Protected by the darkness, Hop, Tank, and John Temple lie flat on a small rise of ground overlooking the ranch house of Carlos Mendez, where they are sure Gail Nolan is being held prisoner. As the thunder growls overhead, foreshadowing the coming storm, the boys and the FBI agent observe the activity around the ranch house and plan the next move.
7: Doesn't seem to be too much going on down there.
8: I guess most of the men are in that house over there on the left.
7: Yeah, except for the guy standing at the main gate. He can see his cigarette burning.
8: I guess if one gate is guarded, they all are.
7: Yeah, we won't be able to get over the fence. It's too high.
9: Barbed wire on top.
8: Wonder where they're keeping Gail.
7: Perhaps in the main building in the center there.
9: Hey, look. Front door's opening. A couple of guys are coming out.
8: Uh-huh. And one of them is Mendez.
9: How can you tell?
7: No one else is that tall around here.
8: Which means the other fellow, maybe the one he's working with, his mechanic.
9: Boy, would I like to get my hands on him.
8: You'll get the chance. Don't worry.
9: I can't wait.
7: They're walking over to that barn, off to the right.
9: Maybe that's where Gail is.
8: More likely, that's where the bell is. The plane's parked right in front of the doors.
9: Well, look, how long are we going to stay out here? When do we get moving?
7: Now, wait a minute, wait. Let's get something straight. We go to the main gate, take out the guard.
9: My job.
7: Then, we look for Gail.
9: Check.
7: And after that?
8: Depends on where we find her and what the score is. We'll either get her out and beat it back to our plane, or else hole up in a ranch house somewhere and wait for the police.
9: I hope they show up soon.
8: We don't even know if they'll come at all.
7: I'm sure they will. But it may be several hours yet.
9: We can't hang around out here so long. Let's get going, huh?
8: Okay, follow me. And no noise.
6: Rising to a half crouch, Hop, Tank, and John start down the slope toward the main gate of the ranch, ready for action. Meanwhile, in the corral, Mendez and his accomplice, Otto Vogel, stride quickly toward the large barn with grim purpose.
10: Mendez, you have promised me. We will get rid of the girl and that boy tonight.
11: Yes, yes, of course.
10: We will do it now.
11: No.
10: Why not?
11: Must get rid of the bell first.
10: What difference does it make?
11: Vogel, you are a fool. Harrigan and Tinker and that FBI agent will return perhaps before morning. We must destroy the evidence they are seeking.
10: Miss Nolan and the boy are evidence.

0: Also.
1: Yes, but if Harrigan and Tinker should appear before morning, it will be a fairly easy matter to conceal Miss Nolan. We can put them anywhere we wish, but we cannot hide a 10-ton bell.
0: So?
1: We break the bell down, use the acetylene torches and cut it apart, then bury the pieces or conceal them until we're ready to extract the gold. After that, we will take care of Miss Nolan and the boy.
2: Very well. I will not let you forget, Mendes.
1: I'm sure of that, Vogel.
2: Hurry now. There's much to be done.
3: His arrogance becoming more apparent with every word and gesture, Vogel leads the way to the barn, Mendes following in silence. Not 200 yards away, on the other side of the high barbed wire fence, Hoff, Tank, and John Temple approach their objective, the main gate, and the sentry on guard.
4: Easy, fellas, easy. Look at the poor dope standing there smoking a cigarette. He won't know what hit him. Less than 10 yards to go. Shall we rush him?
5: Let's get a little closer. We don't want him to raise an alarm. Quiet now.
4: Wait. Huh? Someone's coming on horseback.
3: Uh-oh.
4: Get down flat. See him? No, but sounds like he's coming from the left somewhere. Hey, there he is. He's riding like mad.
6: I hope he doesn't see us.
7: Hey, guess him. When is our heat?
4: What's the guard yelling about?
6: He's challenging the rider.
8: Soy yo, Miguel. O'Brien Salida.
4: Excited.
8: Encontrado a los americanos.
4: Oh, I was afraid of that.
8: We found our plane.
4: Oh, great.
5: Guards opening the gate.
6: They're going to tell Mendes.
4: There he goes. We better move fast. Come on.
6: He's going to close the gate. His back is to us.
4: Okay, Jack, move.
6: A pleasure. Can he handle him alone?
4: You watch.
8: Inda.
4: Take it, chump.
5: Okay, Hop. Right. Come on, Jack.
6: Nice going, Tank.
5: I was a sitting duck. Drag him over to the side. Put him in that ditch.
4: Right.
5: I'll close the gate.
4: Thanks.
7: Escales! He can turn us pronto!
5: Look! Right, Scott. Mendes is calling out his men.
4: Better run.
6: We can't. They'll expect the guard to open the gate for them.
5: Right. One of us will have to do it. Tank, throw over that sombrero.
4: Gosh, Hop. Throw it here, Tank. I'll be the guard.
5: No, John.
6: Listen, at least I can understand them. I'll have a better chance of getting away with it.
4: Okay, catch.
6: Thanks. Now go on, Hop. Get in that ditch. You too, Tank.
5: Hey, here they come.
4: Down here, Hop. Okay. They come.
5: Now, Tank, keep your fingers crossed.
3: Crouched in the scant shelter of a drainage ditch, Hop and Tank watch fearfully as the cowhands sweep toward the gate. Will John Temple get away with what he's about to do? If he doesn't, the boys are helpless. We'll know more in a moment, gang, so stand by. Gang, anything the Air Forces finds out about flying in bad weather will be passed along to the airlines for their use. New and better types of radar and electronic control are being tested on the daily blind flying route. There's one radar unit by which the airport control tower can keep track of an incoming ship, and a ground controller can talk the pilot into position for a landing. Another radar control device keeps an airplane on a beam over 40 miles long, and little by little eases the ship over the airport. The same unit brings the ship in towards the runway and guides it to within a few feet of the ground. With that gadget, a pilot doesn't even have to see the field until it's right under his nose. Well, that radar takes care of almost everything. Besides these controlled landings, the AAF is looking forward toward the future of aviation. The All-Weather Flying Center has developed and built the first all-electronic push-button automatic airplane. A Douglas C-54 has been rigged up with all the latest instruments and can take off, fly, and land without anyone touching the controls. There's always been a pilot along with the automatic C-54, just in case anything happened, but many times the pilot sits back in the passenger compartment just to show how safe it is. It won't be long before the robot plane starts flying the all-weather route. Then the Air Force will really be making progress in the fight against fog and rain. And even though we'll still have pilots at the controls for a long time to come, you can bet that someday airships will fly automatically anywhere in any kind of weather. When that time does come, gang, you can be sure the AAF's research program had a lot to do with it. And remember, America needs men and women to run those airplanes of the future. It's up to you to take over. For always remember, America needs flyers. And now back to our story. Trying to break into Rancho Verde to rescue Gail Nolan, Hop, Tank, and John Temple got past the main gate by simply knocking out the sentry. But suddenly the ranch hands were alerted in the courtyard, and armed and mounted, they swept down toward the gate. John, because he understands Spanish, put on the guard's sombrero and took his place, while Hop and Tank watched anxiously from the concealment of a nearby drainage ditch.
5: Gosh, I'm worried about John.
0: I still, Tank.
5: They can't see us here.
0: Yes, they can. Lightning splashing all over the sky.
5: Oh, brother, I forgot about that.
0: Hey, here they come.
9: Abre la puerta, Roberto!
10: Si, si.
0: I wonder what he said. He must have told John to open the gate.
9: Adelante, derecha!
0: They're going through. I think John's getting away with it. Oh, look.
9: Roberto!
0: One guy's hanging behind. It's Miguel, the one who found the plane.
5: Oh, gosh.
0: What's he saying? I don't know. Oh, John seems to be getting the right answers. Hey, he's riding away, thank goodness.
5: Phew. I'm weak in the knees.
6: Okay, Hop. Tank, come on out.
5: Let's go, Tank. I want to get the guard's rifle first.
0: Oh, good idea. Nice going, John.
10: Oh, it was close. Didn't think I'd make it for a minute there.
0: Yeah, do you suppose the whole ranch crew went out?
10: Well, there were at least 15 men, and I don't see anyone around the house.
0: If they are all out, our job will be a lot easier.
5: Here's the rifle, Hop.
0: Oh, thanks.
5: You got a 38, too. You take it, John.
10: What about you?
5: I got my fists. Well, how about it? You ready, John?
10: Ready as I'll ever be.
5: Okay, then. Let's roll. Where do we look first?
0: Ranch house first and work from there. Keep in the shadows and move quietly.
3: Gliding swiftly through the shadows as the lightning flickers overhead, Hop, Tank, and John Temple head toward the ranch house in search of Gail Nolan. But in the large barn, their business partner and young Christopher Cross face the gravest danger of their lives as Otto Vogel raves and rants.
11: Mendez, listen to me. I demand that you get rid of them now, Mendez. This moment.
12: The bell first.
11: A bell cannot talk, Mendez. And the girl knows too much.
12: There is still time, Vogel.
11: Time? Then Harrigan and Pinker are somewhere out on the ranch, perhaps within yards of us?
12: They cannot get through the gates. They are well guarded.
11: But if they do...
12: They cannot, I said. Now be still. I am giving the orders here.
11: Yeah. Orders that will serve hang.
12: That is enough, Vogel. You forget yourself. You are becoming too insolent.
11: Mendez! Very well.
12: And leave the acetylene torch. Thank you. We will start cutting here.
11: One question, Mendez.
12: Yes?
11: You are sure Miss Nolan and the boy are well hidden? That they are bound and gagged securely?
12: Yes, yes. They're up in the hayloft. They cannot escape.
11: I see.
12: Now, do not disturb me.
11: No, Mendez. Do not worry. I shall not disturb you.
3: As Mendez leans over the bell and applies the blue-tipped flame of the torch to the casing, Vogel turns and stares up calculatingly at the hayloft. He waits a few seconds, sees that Mendez is concentrating on his task, then slowly steps backward toward the ladder, fingering his revolver. His intention is plain. Gang, will Hop and Tank be able to find Gail and Chris in time? We'll know in our next action-packed episode, so be sure to listen. Tune in and fly with Hop Harrigan, America's ace of the airwaves. So long, Hop. We'll be seeing you same time, same mutual station. Hop Harrigan is a transcribed, copyrighted feature appearing in All American Comics magazine and is brought to you Monday through Friday, same time.

0: Once upon a time there was an engineer.
1: Choo-choo Charlie was his name, we hear.
0: He had an engine and he sure had fun. He used good and plenty candy to make his train run.
2: Charlie says, love my good and plenty. Charlie says, really?

0: America's number one adventurer, K-7, former United States secret agent who operated in 22 countries, on land, on sea, and in the air, brings you a story of today. Here is K-7.
1: Ladies and gentlemen, recently the words suicide ships have appeared in public print. It is a sailor's term for freighters carrying what appears to be harmless cargo, yet often found to be bales and boxes bearing commercial labels, but concealing smuggled ammunition and arms. When, as frequently happens, such criminally dangerous cargoes catch fire, the simplest thing is to accuse the dockers and seamen in foreign ports of planting explosive infernal machines. Such is the background of my story, which John Holbrook will introduce.
0: Thank you, K-7. The suicide ship's case first came to Special Agent B-9's attention through commercial sources. Underwriters, suspicious of the frequent fires aboard the ships of one particular line, asked him to investigate. The assignment took B-9 and his assistant, Rita Drake, to the office of the harbor master of a foreign port.
2: Oh, come in, Special Agent B-9 and Miss Drake. Glad to see both of you again.
3: Thank you.
2: You have discovered something since you were here yesterday?
4: Very little, monsieur. However, thanks to your letter, I'm to start work tomorrow morning as a stevedore. That may give me the lead I want.
2: Oh, good. I hope you will be successful.
4: I want to ask you a few more questions. These ships, before giving them clearance papers, do you inspect them?
2: Why, yes, of course. My men go below and look over the cargo and then examine the ship's papers.
4: You accept the labels on all cargo as being authentic?
2: We are forced to, monsieur. I have no right to order cargo open unless I have reason to believe it contains smuggled goods.
4: I see. Then it's my job to discover whether or not there is smuggling going on.
2: If you can do that, monsieur, I'll see that it is stopped.
4: I'm sure you will. Now, about my assistant, Miss Drake. I'm going to need her help, and I want you to make her your secretary.
2: But, Bean, oh.
4: If you will take her aboard a few of the ships with you on one of your inspection trips and introduce her, then the captains will allow her to come and go at will. That arrangement will give me a chance to send messages back to you and to K-7.
2: K-7, he is also on the case?
4: He has agreed to help me if I call on him. About Miss Drake.
2: I will do what you request. I'm going on a trip of inspection in about an hour. She can come with me.
4: Good. The ship, I suspect, sails tomorrow. We haven't much time. Rita, I've got several things to do before tomorrow morning. Be careful. Don't take any unnecessary chances.
3: I won't be, none.
4: And thank you, monsieur. Remember, Rita, it's up to you to keep your eye on my dinner pail. I'll contact you later.
3: I'll remember.
2: Well, you were to keep your eye on his dinner pail. That is strange. What did he mean by that?
3: Why, nothing. Nothing, monsieur. Only that I'm to arrange with a little restaurant near the waterfront to have his lunches sent to him while he's working.
2: Oh, that is all. I see. Now, if you will wait outside, we will be ready to leave in a few minutes.

0: The next morning, B-9 went to work dressed as a stevedore. He became one of the workmen who wheeled cases and bales up the gangplank and into the hold of the ship. B-9 kept a sharp lookout, but he was able to discover nothing. Then he came to a packing case that seemed unusually heavy for its size.
1: This one is heavy. That's all I can do to move it.
2: Let one of the other men take that case.
1: It's all right. I'm putting it on my truck now. I can handle it. He didn't want me to take it. Something funny about this case. It's labeled typewriters, and it weighs too much for the number its size would contain. I think this is the packing case I'll drop.
2: Look out! You're too near the side of the gangplank with that. Look out!
1: Oh!
3: You fool! It's broken open. Rather, throw a canvas over that. Now, monsieur, you will go aboard ship.
1: And if I refuse?
3: If you refuse, you will get a bullet in your back. A bullet like the ones you saw spill out of that case.
1: You'll mind if I take my dinner pail?
3: Take it. You may need it before you get back. Now get aboard. Forward, to the bridge. Stop.
4: Come in.
5: What do you want?
4: Nearly ready to sail?
3: This man deliberately dropped the packing case. He wheeled it off the side of the gangplank. It broke open.
5: I see. It is one of the ones which contained typewriters.
1: It was labeled typewriters, Captain, but it contained ammunition.
5: That is most unfortunate for you, B-9.
1: So you know who I am?
5: Yes, yes. Very well. You see, we were warned. Search him.
3: He has no gun.
5: What is that in his hand?
3: A dinner pail. I opened it when he first started work. Contains only sandwiches.
5: Lock him in one of the rooms below. Let him have his lunch. It may be the last he eats for a long time.
3: Come along.
5: If the girl should come here again, see that she's not allowed aboard.

0: A few minutes later, the gangplanks were drawn in. The freighter inched away from the dock. As this happened, Rita appeared.
1: Wait, I've got to come aboard.
2: Get back, mademoiselle.
1: I have orders from the harbor master. I've got to give them to the captain.
2: The harbor master was here a few minutes ago. He left with your friend.
1: My friend? Who do you mean?
2: The man with whom you talked when you were here this morning.
1: I talked with no one.
2: Well, perhaps I was wrong, mademoiselle. In any event, it does not matter. The ship is gone. Good day, mademoiselle. I hope you find what you are looking for.
0: As the ship made its way slowly into the harbor, Rita was left alone on the dock. Suddenly, she saw something floating in the oily water.
1: V9's dinner pail. If I had a stick, I could pull it in. There's one. Now, if I can climb down near the water. It's long enough. It's coming. Now, if only there's a message in it. There it is. Contact K7. Tell him to arrest harbor master. Follow ship down harbor. Stay off port side and watch bridge.

0: Slowly, the ship made its way through the great harbor. An hour later, it was almost at sea. In a cabin below decks, B-9 the porthole.
1: If she got my message, she should be alongside by now. I can't wait much longer. We'll be at sea. Not in sight. I have to take a chance alone. Lucky they didn't examine my dinner pail too closely. I may be able to shoot the lock off this door. It worked. The sound of the ship probably covered the noise. Now to get to the bridge.
0: B-9 made his way cautiously along a passageway. Meanwhile, on the bridge, the captain issued orders.
2: We're almost out of the harbor. Increase speed ahead.
3: Aye, aye, sir. Increase speed. Captain, there's a cruiser coming up behind us, sir.
2: Hand me the glasses.
3: Here, sir.
2: It's a girl. I can see her on the cruiser's bridge. Full speed.
3: Full speed.
4: Never mind giving the signal, mate.
2: How did you get up here?
4: It isn't important how I got here, Captain. Issue orders to heave to.
2: You can't touch us. We're out of the harbor.
4: Oh, no, you're not. Heave to, I said. Give the order to the engine room, or I'll use this gun. And don't try any tricks. I know engine room signals. Well, what are you waiting for? That shot went over your head. The next one won't.
3: I'll give the signal. Don't shoot.
4: Now, see that both of you keep your hands over your heads. You'll have more company in a minute.
2: Where did you get that gun?
4: If you had looked for yourself, Captain, you would have found it under the sandwiches in my dinner pail.
5: B-9, we're coming alongside.
4: All ready for you, Rita. Have your men seize the crew.

0: What are you going to do with us?
1: You will both go to prison for a long time.
2: Benign. I make you a proposition. If you will let us go...
1: You're wasting your breath, Captain. Look, the cruiser is coming alongside now. They're boarding us.
3: Benign, where are you?
1: Up here, on the bridge. Come on up, Rita.
3: I was afraid we'd be too late.
1: It was lucky you found my dinner pail floating.
3: Yes, just after the ship sailed. This captain, he works for the harbor master.
2: You'll have to prove that.
3: It's already proved. Look, Benign, this message came by radio to the cruiser just before we came alongside. Read it.
1: Harbor master arrested. He is Dmitry Vargan, international crook and munitions smuggler. He has confessed everything. Seized captain of freighter. Captain, this message is signed K7.
4: Within the last few months, many suicide ships have burned at sea. Many others have been seized in world ports. More of these stories may appear in newspapers, for it is known that certain militaristic nations are employing international crooks and spies to smuggle arms to sympathizers in foreign lands. Every nation must guard against this menace. Listen for my next story. This is K7 speaking.

0: Log entry, the Ketch Scarlet Queen, Philip Kearney, master. Position, 2 degrees 40 minutes north, 125 degrees 37 minutes east. Wind brisk, sky fair. Remarks, departed Sangi Islands after fulfillment of promise. Reason for promise, Tang's treasure and the ghost of Tangu Lan. It was 3 days out of Basilan, following the final sailing orders from my employer, Kuji Kang, that we raised the smoking island of Tangu Lan. It's a volcanic island, 8 miles square and uninhabited, rimmed by coral reef, its active crater grumbling intermittently and spewing out thick, gaseous smoke that hangs continually over the vicinity in a thick cloud. Reminded me of Iwo Jima, the most unpleasant island in my world, with its jumbled heaps of black sand and the complete lack of vegetation. But it was this island that had been drawing us like a magnet over thousands of miles of ocean. It was here that the Scarlet Queen would perform the duty she was originally built to perform. It was here that I'd live up to the agreement I'd signed with Kang over a year ago. I would at last see the historical $10 million treasure lifted out of the scuttled Chinese junk. I'd see it resting finally in the hold of the Scarlet Queen. We stood around the northern tip of the island and saw the last of the sun as it disappeared behind the pall of smoke. The constant evening gloom that it caused added to the feeling of loneliness. That was all right with me because loneliness was just what we needed at this point. The feeling was fine, but it didn't last long enough. My crewman Nielsen, who was on lookout, broke the spell just as we approached the only reef passage marked on our chart.
1: Hey, up here!
0: What do you got, Nielsen?
1: Get the red pole of the reef on the red side of the passage!
0: Gallagher!
2: Skipper, I thought we were going to be alone on this blasted island.
0: How did I take the wheel and hold away from the pass? I'm going forward to have a look. The hull was a lugger, resting at an easy angle on the coral, a little better than halfway through the pass. Her masts broken, her rigging tangled. There was no sign of life on her. With binoculars, I could see a rude camp on the beach beyond. There was no sign of life there either. The figures of 4 men I saw were sprawled on the sand. And if they were alive, I was sure they'd be on their feet watching us as we came in.
3: And so Mutual continues The Voyage of the Scarlet Queen, written by Gil Dowd and Bob Tallman, and starring Elliot Lewis. The Scarlet Queen, proudest ship to plow the seas, bound for uncharted adventure. Every week, a complete entry in the log, and every week, a league further in the strange voyage of the Scarlet Queen.

0: The wreck and the silent camp on the beach could have meant anything. Tragedy that was coincidence, or a setup by Kang's archenemy, Constantino. I left the Queen outside the reef with Gallagher in charge. I put our small boat over the side, and Nielsen and I rowed in through the pass, over the quiet water of the lagoon, stepped out onto the white sand. The volcano rumbled now and then. Huge land crabs scuttled away from the bodies as we approached the camp. It told a pretty plain story. Three of the men lay on some black sand that had been scraped into a couch. The fourth lay a few feet away. Beside him was a medical kit. Just beyond his fingertips was a hypodermic syringe and needle.
1: What do you make of it, Captain?
0: Stay back, Nielsen. Whatever they died of wiped out the whole crew, including the doctor.
1: Maybe there's a plague.
0: Looks like it.
1: There was something about this whole island that rubs me the wrong way.
0: I know what you mean. Come on, let's get back to the ship. An hour later, we'd run the passage into the lagoon and crept along the inside edge of the reef for 200 yards to the unmistakable formation of coral that was our last landmark. We dropped the hook. We performed a maneuver that was the culmination of all the other maneuvers on the voyage of the Scarlet Queen. We drifted back, letting out anchor cable, until we reached a spot which, if the chart was correct and no one had beaten us to it, was directly over the hull that guarded Kang's treasure in the lightless, smoke-shadowed water 10 fathoms below. But the feeling of elation was completely foreign to the atmosphere of Tangulan. Gallagher and I stood at the rail, feeling the oppressiveness, the uneasiness, as night settled down over us, and the glow from the volcano's crater flickered weirdly on the cloud of smoke above. The atmosphere was bad enough, but Nielsen's hail made it worse.
2: Skipper! Captain Carney!
0: What, Nielsen?
2: There was a light on the island, sir.
0: Where?
2: There it is, up there. You see it?
0: Yeah.
2: What do you think it is, sir? Oh, that's gone.
0: Nielsen, go kill all our lights. Roll out the crew. Tell them to draw for double anchor watches tonight.
2: Yes, sir.
3: That's an odd one, Skipper. What do you make of it?
0: I don't know, Red. Could have been molten lava rolling down from the crater.
3: What are you handing me? I never heard of lava flowing uphill like that light did.
0: All right, then, you name it.
3: You find four men dead from the plague on an unpopulated island. So, it must be a ghost.
0: I hope it is, Red. But just in case it isn't, go break out enough rifles to arm the crew, will you? Gallagher and I split the night so that one of us was on deck all the time with two armed crewmen. The shoreside light appeared a few more times, but when the light of morning forced through the smoke cloud, the island was silent and foreboding. But that's all. We had breakfast and turned to on the most important day's work of the voyage.
4: Hold on, hold on, a hand here. We'll rig the gear on the mainmast to handle both the diving platform and the cargo gear.
0: Nielsen.
5: Yes, sir.
0: You and Crowder fall to with me. We'll break out the diving gear and give the pump a try.
5: Yes, sir.
0: Platform's ready for you, Skipper.
6: Good.
0: Rig me that watertight flood lamp, Red. There's no sun getting down there. I'll need light.
5: It's as good as Rick, Skipper.
0: We stood at the rail and watched the big lamp sink slowly over the side, throwing a hazy green-tinted circle of light out into the clear water. Went down 3 fathoms. 4 fathoms. 5 fathoms. 6. Went down 7 fathoms. 7.5, and I stopped it.
6: Hold it!
5: Steady as it is on the light!
7: Steady as it is!
0: The circle of light had settled over the outline of the junk. It was leaning about 30 degrees to port, its after half and part of the main house crushed into a crevice in the coral. Movable spars and rigging swinging uneasily in the current.
8: It's there, Skipper. The whole blasted thing is there.
0: Sure, it's there. Get the suit ready.
5: Cola, get the suit on the platform. Crowder, stand by the winch. We're ready to go to work.
0: In 10 minutes, I'd gotten into the suit. The platform had lowered me below the surface, and I was left with no sound but the light bubbling of my escape valve and the faint throb of the air being pumped down to me. There was the first grip in the pit of the stomach that comes with adjusting yourself to a new element. Then the awareness of long shapes that darted into the light from the darkness and left again. Desire to look behind you when you can't. Then the platform reached a level on the sunken deck.
6: Hold it, Red.
0: I stepped onto the sharp slant of the slippery deck. The passageway into the main house that held the treasure was blocked by a shoulder of coral. I made my way along its starboard side to a group of 3 portholes, the let enough light in to show me the interior. I stood for a good minute, lost in the sight of what lay just a few feet away from me. Lost in the thought of what had led up to this instant, and what the four neatly stowed boxes meant in Kang's life, in Gallagher's life, and the crew's lives, and in my life.
8: Skipper!
0: It was the crackle of the intercom circuit and Red's voice that brought me back to the fact that it had to be gotten out of the cabin now that we'd found it.
8: Skipper, what's going on? You aren't moving. Skipper, you all right?
6: Sure, Red. I'm all right.
8: What the devil are you doing?
6: I'm looking at it, Red. It's here.
8: Well, let's get it started up. I'll really believe it then.
6: It's not as easy as that. The passageway is jammed shut. We can get it out in one load, but we'll have to cut in through the side.
8: Well, you better come up then. We'll get the gear ready.
6: Yeah. And give me plenty of help with my line, Red. This deck doesn't like me. It's spongy with rot.
8: Well, watch your step. Don't let anything happen now.
6: I won't, Red. This is the most cautious few feet I've traveled since the first time I walked at all.
8: I bet you were killed, Skipper.
6: That's all they tell me, mate. That's all they tell me.
0: With the excitement of being on the verge of recovery, I don't think any of us took time to think of the night before or the ghost of Tangolan. Or at least no one mentioned it. And when it floated in on us, it was so silent that none of us knew. I'd gotten out of the diving suit and we were grouped on the landed side of the deck putting lines on the wrecking bars and saws and the rest of the cutting gear, and we didn't hear it until he pushed his head up over the side to see it and spoke.
7: Who be you?
8: Hey, it's Scott!
7: Hey, put down the gun. I'll call my volcano down on a lot of you.
0: Who are you?
7: I'm poor Sam Brennan.
0: How'd you get here?
7: I hid behind a coconut log, drifted down on you with the tide. Who be you?
0: Bill Carney, captain of the ship. Was that you on the mountain with the light?
7: Hey. Gonna come aboard, Captain. I have a hunger for Christian food. And I have a word for you.
0: Bring him aboard. Keep your eye on him. Two crewmen reached down, took him by each arm, and hauled him aboard. What came up over the rail did justice to the head that topped it. His hair was shaggy and shoulder length, his face matted with wild beard. His body was gaunt, covered by a collection of wet rags that was part cloth, part skin, part seaweed. No makeup man in costume or anywhere could have done as well for the Ben Gunn character out of Treasure Island. We took him to the galley and opened a tin of hash for him. His wild, slightly vacant eyes flashed and he fell to with a will with his right hand. Held out his left for me to see. The nails were raw, heat blackened.
7: What be the cause of that, do you reckon?
0: Now, wait a minute. Let's start farther back than that. Where'd you come from?
7: Come from? My island. I've been a copra grower there before my volcano overflowed and burned out my groves and everything else. But I've been alone since then. Then being 10 years ago.
3: 10 years alone on that island?
7: There's company enough there is. And the voices at night. And work enough for the fish to catch and caring for my volcano.
0: Yeah, sure. Now about your hands. What happened to them?
7: Torture. They was hard cruel to poor Sam Brennan. They was.
0: Who?
7: Eight of them. Come not 2 days back.
0: Eight?
7: Yeah. Them that run the craft on my reef yonder and laid them poor dead corpses out on the sand.
3: Well, how do you like that?
0: You mean those men didn't die here?
7: They come as they are. Poor dead corpses. Poor Sam Brennan saw them laid out neat like they are. Then I stepped into the midst of the living, my arm raised to friendship, and they all fell upon me, hard cruel, forced into my fingers heated needles, leaving the marks that you see there, see?
0: Pretty rough. Why did they do it, Sam?
7: For my wisdom, no less. But I told them little. Only that I saw it sail in and saw no more. They'll get no talk from poor Sam Brennan with cruelty.
0: So what sail in, Sam?
7: The Chinese craft. We're lying over now.
0: There you are, Red.
8: Constantino. How'd they get it, Skipper? How'd they get here before
0: us? How'd they get any place?
7: I'll tell you that and more. I've been at the side at night, moving here, moving there, covered by the growls of my volcano. They learned of my island from a servant in Massillon.
0: Sure, sure. We've been nicely suckered. That death camp set up so we wouldn't risk infection to look over the island. They sit there and watch us load the stuff on the Queen. Then what, Sam, do you know?
7: Hey, this is what I know. There's a fast power yacht in the lagoon around the island on the far side of the pass.
0: Inside the reef?
7: Aye.
3: That's great.
7: And the wrecked ship at the reef passage is prepared with dynamite, no less, so that when you start to leave, a touch of the finger will topple it into the passage. And you'll be bottled up here at the mercy of that craft which is armed like a man of war. That I know. That poor Sam Brennan heard himself.
0: Yeah, thanks for the dope, Sam. I take it they have a detonator set up on shore to blow the charge. How many men are with it?
7: There'll be one alone. Rest be on the boat.
0: If I took care of the ones on the boat, could you manage the one ashore?
7: The one? Matched against the knights, my volcano, and me? Oh, we'll manage him, we will.
0: Good. One more thing, Sam. Will you go to the wreck with me before you go ashore?
7: Aye. But I'll go the way you come.
3: Wait a minute, Skipper. That's putting your head right into it, isn't it?
0: Well, what else, Red? Well, that'll be bottled up here like fish in a glass tank.
3: Yeah,
0: we ought to be able to cut the wires to that dynamite before they get the idea that it's any more than a curiosity trip. They must have expected
3: well, I
0: that.
3: I hope you're right, Skipper.
0: I'll have to take over the diving, Red. You take it. Work as fast as you can. Cut a 6-foot hole into that cabin, then it'll all come out in one load. The gear's all ready.
3: Okay, Skipper, I'll do my best.
0: That'll be good enough, Red. And be careful, huh?
3: Me? You telling me to be careful?
0: Red was in the suit and on his way down by the time Sam Brennan dropped over the side, and I got myself ready and headed toward the wreck in the small boat. I took with me an explosive detonator rigged for dry cell batteries, a couple of small blocks with well-oiled sheaves, and enough strong light line to reach across the 100 yards between shore and the wreck. I boarded it before Sam arrived, climbed down into the cabin, and started tearing the place to pieces. The first 10 minutes of searching weren't enjoyable, but they weren't as bad as the next 20 when I dropped into the hold and still hadn't found the charge. By that time, I'd been there too long for my visit to look like one of curiosity to anyone. When I did find it 7 sticks strong down in the filthy bilge, my heart was pounding and no one could have convinced me that I didn't rip the wires loose a split second before the man at the detonator had decided to push the plunger home. But when I had them harmless in my hands, even the bilge air smelled as sweet as life itself.
7: And what be your plan, Captain?
0: All you have to do is go ashore, Sam, at the end of this line. I've got the detonator set so that when the power yacht hits the line just as she enters the reef passage, this wreck we're on will blow up right in their faces. You understand?
7: It has a good sound.
0: My ship is on one side of the passage. They'll approach from the other. The only thing I want to be sure of is that you'll leave enough room on my side so that the Scarlet Queen can squeeze through.
7: It's proper vengeance they get from poor Sam Brennan.
0: That's right. All right, Sam, get going. With the end of the line looped around his tattered waist, he slipped silently into the water, with only his head showing behind his log. Started shoreward toward a spot I'd pointed out to him. May have been minutes, but it seemed like hours before he got there. I watched him secure the line to a jutting rock and then disappear. I heaved my line as taut as I could, reeved it through one of the blocks I'd rigged, made it fast to the detonator so that the slightest tug would blow the charge. Then I went back to the Queen.
9: Oh, you're back all right, Captain Ava. Sure glad to see you, sir.
0: Thanks, Nielsen. Where's Mr. Gallagher?
9: Oh, he's still submerged.
0: What's the trouble?
9: Well, nothing now, sir. He was on his way up. The cargo's aboard, but the chief's line fouled, and we had trouble getting him out of the cabin in the junk. He was down too long. We didn't want to risk Ben's bringing him up faster than we should.
0: We'll have to speed it up a little, Nielsen. Get on the intercom. Tell him I'm back, and he has to get up as fast as he can.
9: Yes, sir.
0: Caller, stand by the windlass. I'll get the motor started, and we'll inch up on the anchor.
10: We've got a taut cable, sir. Over the hook.
0: Over the hook. Nielsen, where's the diving platform?
11: Four buttons down, sir.
0: We'll have to have more speed. Tell Gallagher to hang on. We'll have to weigh anchor before we get him aboard.
10: Anchor's away, sir. And coming up.
0: Anchor's away. Where's the platform, Nielsen?
11: Two and a half buttons, sir.
0: We'll have to forget pressure and everything else and get him aboard. Tell him that. Tell him the powerboat expected is in sight about 1,000 yards off our bow. It was natural that it should show. We'd used too much time. Time enough for anyone to realize that something was wrong and decide to find out what.
10: Anchor's in sight, sir!
0: Nielsen!
11: Platform's in sight, sir!
0: So I stood there with my hand on the throttle, not able to open it, and watched the Constantino boat push its sleek bow around a point of land. She was moving slowly, still only inquisitive, still unable to see what was going on our decks.
10: Anchor is up, sir!
0: Secure the anchor!
11: It's clear of the water, sir! The platform's clear!
0: I waited another 30 precious seconds until Gallagher had been swung inboard. Then I opened the throttle. Our wake churned, and as we picked up speed, the Scarlet Queen built a bow wave that curled and gleamed milkily in the gloom. That bow wave was like a starter's gun to the power craft. She built a bigger one of her own as her throttle was open, and she picked up speed that made our pace look like that of a canal scow. I didn't have time for any kind of caution. When we covered half the distance of the pass, I swung toward the island, blind to the reefs or channels or depths, knowing only that I needed that swing to make the narrow lane between the reef and the trip cord that would blow the booby trap in the wreck. By the time I'd made the turn and straightened out for the run, the powerboat had closed to within less than 100 yards of us, and the men aboard her opened up to stop us with every means they had.
12: Take cover, men! Get down in the deck!
0: Come after the cockpit, Red! Stand by to take the wheel in case I catch one of these things!
12: Come on, Skipper!
0: I crouched as low as I could and watched the series of bullet holes appear in the deck in front of me. felt the splinters as another burst caught the mizzen boom above me.
8: Can we do it, Skipper?
0: I'll know in a minute, Red. We got 25 yards to go. They got about 60.
8: You're awful close to the reef, Skipper.
0: Yeah.
13: The reef, Captain! They're going to strike the reef!
0: I eased a scant foot or two towards the line in the middle of the channel. By the time our bow slid by the reaching coral, the powerboat was no more than 25 yards astern. Her range was point blank now, but that wasn't what I was worried about. I shot to the pad, felt the first ocean swell lift our bow. Our stern swung to port in the current, and I fought it back with hard helm. Then I just hung on and hoped, because there was nothing else to do. Kill the motor.
14: We made it, Red. Well, don't just stand there with your mouth open.
8: Stand by to make sail!
0: The crewmen took a while to pull their eyes away from the mangled wreck that the sleek power yacht had suddenly turned into. Her superstructure was torn to bits. She was afire and settling by the stern in the reef passage. Then they stumbled to their stations.
8: Let's stop it, chief! Make sail!
0: The mainsail climbed into the smoke-dulled sky. The jibs. Then the mizzen. And the Scarlet Queen, as though feeling the success herself, and the lifting of strain and tension, kneeled in thanks to her own gods. And leaned before the winds, they sent her an answer to her prayer.
8: It's aboard, Skipper. It's aboard, and we're out of there.
0: It's aboard, Red.
3: Well, you don't sound too happy about it.
0: Happy? Red, I don't even believe it.
3: Yeah, I kind of know what you mean, Skipper. After what's led up to it, it don't seem right just to pick it up like some bales of rubber or some sacks of rice and put it in a hole.
0: Yeah, that's about it. But poor Sam Brennan can have his island. We're out of there.
3: Yeah, that's a little hard to believe, too. But assuming that we are, where are we back?
0: Back to Hong Kong to sign over the stuff we don't believe to Kang.
3: A city, Skipper. Yeah, we've earned a celebration. And I can't think of a better place than Hong Kong.
0: I don't see any reason for waiting till we get there, if you know what I mean.
3: I think I do. Drink, Skipper?
0: You do know? You're psychic. After you, mate. After you.

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Miles traveled from San Francisco, 21,308. 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

0: Voyage of the Scarlet Queen stars Elliot Lewis as Phil Kearney with Ed Max as Gallagher. And tonight featured Bill Johnstone as Sam and William Conrad as Nielsen. Music scored and conducted by Richard Arant. The Scarlet Queen, a Command Radio production directed by James Burton, is written by Gil Dowd and Bob Tallman. This program came to you from Hollywood.
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1: Yum, yum, yum. Jell-O pudding.
2: Yum, yum, yum.
1: Jell-O duck. The Elka pudding, yes, sirree.
3: Once upon a time there was an engineer.
4: Choo-choo Charlie was his name, we hear.
3: He had an engine and he sure had fun. He used good and plenty candy to make his train run.
5: Charlie says, love my good and plenty. Charlie says, really rings the bell. Charlie says, love my good and plenty. Don't know any other candy that I love so well.
6: I've been gardening in white gloves just to prove that dirt can't hide. From New Tide. Tide's been intensified to bring you cleanness no other low-priced powder can beat. I'm going to hide these filthy gloves in the pockets of these cords. Too tough a test for a low-priced powder? Not for New Tide. Now for those hidden gloves. How's that for cleanness? Proof that dirt just can't hide from intensified Tide. Try it.
7: I hope you're not hungry, dear Henry, I've just burnt the roast and I've ruined the sponge.
8: Well, that's a nice thing, isn't it? After I've been working...
7: Henry, I've got me secret supplies.
8: You don't mean...
7: Polo mints.
8: Yum, yum.
3: Once upon a time there was an engineer.
4: Choo-choo Charlie was his name, we hear.
3: He had an engine and he sure had fun. He used good and plenty candy to make his train run.
5: Charlie says, love my good and plenty. Charlie says, really rings the bell. Charlie says, love my good and plenty. Don't know any other candy that I love so well.
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0: Afloat with Henry Morgan. The buccaneer, Henry Morgan, tells Jeffrey Hunter the full details of the raid he intends making on the coast of Nicaragua. Neither Morgan nor Jeffrey have the slightest suspicion that the girl, Antoinette de Lacy, with whom Jeffrey has fallen in love, is really the Spanish girl, Dolores Pizarro, who is determined to take from Morgan the Aztec necklet and destroy him. Encouraging Jeffrey's love, she learns the details of Morgan's plans, and, aided by Dietz, she hopes to soon regain the necklet. Kitty, the tavern wench, has fallen in love with Jeffrey, much to the jealousy of Dietz, who hides with her one night in the garden of Government House, where she sees Jeffrey making love to Dolores. Immediately, her love turns to hate.
10: You thought I'd tell you lies, eh, Kitty?
11: I can hardly believe it. I can hardly speak. So he thinks to make a fool out of me, does he? He thinks because I'm Kitty the servant wench, I'm without feelings. He thinks I'm like a glove. When the fingers are through, I can be thrown to one side.
10: Ah, yeah, well, soon forget him. I shall see that. I have been patient. I not worried you because I knew that soon you would find out that this Hunter man is no good. And now I'm not going to be patient any longer. It's not been easy to see you and not take you in my arms and crush the very life from you. Oh, Kitty, soon the world will be just yours and mine.
11: Take your filthy hands from off me.
10: Kitty, what is this? Is this your gratitude?
11: Because Hunter has spurned me, you needn't think I'm going to fall into your arms, dear. I think no better of you now than I did at the time when I told you I wanted nothing more to do with you. And if you come near me in the tavern, I'll cause another riot and be pleased to take the punishment I get for it.
10: No, I do not need to come near you at the tavern, Kitty. Soon you'll come away with me. We go away to some other place, huh?
11: You're talking like you did the other night. I'm not going to stay and listen to you. I don't believe there could be anything you could do. I hear from the conversation that the Flying Gull is leaving very soon and you'll be gone aboard her. And when you come back, I'll not be wanting to see you. And now I'm returning to the tavern. There's work to be done, and it's time I was doing it.
10: Dolores Pizarro. Is that you?
11: Yes, dear. But how many times have I told you not to use that name?
10: You have been a long time coming out to meet me. I've been waiting here in the garden ever since your return to the house of Jeffrey Hunter. Did you not know I would be waiting?
11: Yes, of course I knew. But I could not get rid of Jeffrey Hunter. Oh, how he loves, chickens me. It is good to come and talk to you, dear, just once in a while when I can be my real self.
10: Oh, tonight you are really wonderful. The way you twisted Jeffrey Hunter around your little finger. The way you obtained that information. So it is to be Santa Paula Morgan is going, eh?
11: He will go there, but he will never come back. I will take this information back to Cuba myself. That is one of the reasons I came to Japan. But I will not be returning until I have the Aztec necklace.
10: We will not be returning. Do not forget you do not make this journey alone, but I with another will be accompanying you.
11: I had not forgotten. You need not remind me.
10: You know I do not trust you. I think you play me false. But I have taken precautions.
11: What precautions have you taken?
10: Do you think I'd be such a fool as to tell you, eh? You want the Aztec necklace, and I am helping you to get it at a price. I want to make sure I get that price.
11: Of course you will get it. I have promised. Am I not the daughter of the governor of Cuba? We do not make idle promises.
10: Just the same, I make sure.
11: And why should I trust you?
10: Because you have no choice. One word from me and you will never reach Cuba. And should the English find out who you are, they would have no mercy.
11: Tell me, you saw the gem merchant?
10: Mm-hmm. I did. And the gem is ready.
11: Then show it to me quickly.
10: Oh, not so fast, not so fast. I had to pay the man 100 guineas for the imitation stone.
11: You will get the money. Now show me the gem.
10: What is to stop me putting into practice on my own that which we planned and taking the negle for myself?
11: You would dare to even suggest such a thing. But no, I feel quite safe. You will not do that. You want to go back to Cuba, do you not? You want to take this woman with you. I am the only person who can get you back to Cuba and give you enough money to live comfortably for a long time. So, you see, Diaz, we are both at the mercy of each other. You know my true identity, and I know you want to get back to Cuba. I am not frightened of you.
10: Hmm. Well, here is the imitation sapphire. It would take an expert to tell it is not a true gem.
11: Oh.

0: Well, here is the imitation sapphire. It would take an expert to tell it is not a true gem.
1: Oh, it is beautiful. It is bound to take Morgan's eye.
0: Yeah, but there are still many risks to be faced. The gravest one is to get Morgan away from his quarters so that I can hide myself during his absence and watch what happens when Hunter gives him this stone.
1: There are 100 reasons why Captain Morgan could be called from his quarters.
0: Yeah. But at the moment, the ship, she is very active. In another day or so, she'll quieten down and life aboard her will be normal. Ye let us wait till then.
1: What if Morgan sails in the meantime?
0: Oh, he will not sail, that I know. Ye leave this to me.
1: Oh, I have no choice. This is the bait. I know you can set the trap. I leave it all to you.

0: Come and sit down here in the shade, Hunter. You've been working like a slave all morning. The rest will do you good.
1: Oh, it's hot. I'm wringing wet.
0: Yeah, take it a bit easier, lad. You're not used to this sort of work. It'll knock you out.
2: What a beautiful sight it is, looking from here across the bay. It's marred just by one thing.
0: The convict hulk over there with all its human cargo?
2: Yes. They've been coming off that ship all day. Poor devils.
0: Do not waste so much pity on them, lad. The ones who are really unhappy will not live long, and the others might find some contentment. Who knows?
2: That's a callous way of looking at it. What happens to those people when they land?
0: Well, most of them have their masters to go to. They're taken in charge as soon as they land. Oh, do not pull such a long face, Hunter. Some, I admit, are treated like slaves, especially if they're recaptured convicts. Then their time is very hard. Many of the others get good masters who give them free time and spending money to put in their pockets. Now, some of them know more comfort and home than they ever knew one in England.
2: And to others, it must just be hell.
0: You're in a strange mood, Hunter. You've been quiet all morning. And from the way you're talking, I gather there's something on your mind.
2: I'm worried. Remember, I was not happy when you took Dietz back on board.
0: Are you questioning my actions again?
2: No, no. You gave me your reasons. But I've had some news about that man.
0: Oh? What sort of news?
2: Oh, he's been talking in a strange way to Kitty, making insinuations as to how important a man is going to be. Has a lot of money. He's made threats against her and me.
0: Well, that does not surprise me. Although I am interested to know whence he got that money. He's full of idle boasting. I don't think there's much mischief that he could get up to that could harm you, Hunter.
2: He even suggested to Kitty that the Flying Gull would be sailing without him.
0: Well, if we do, we do. Then I'd catch him when we got back. Was that all Kitty had to say about him?
2: Yes.
0: It all seems very vague to me. But I shall watch the odds just the same. He was not on board last night. I wonder if he was with Kitty, and if he said any more. Go to the tavern tonight and see what Kitty has to say.
2: Oh, I say, lady, will you bring a thirsty gentleman a glass of rum?
3: Geoffrey, I did not expect to see you so soon.
2: Why not?
3: Oh, I just thought perhaps the Dolphin Tavern was no longer to your taste.
2: You've been listening to your friend Dietz again?
3: Geoffrey Hunter, I don't want to start a row here. But men in this tavern have very uncertain tempers. And when two people start quarreling, there's no knowing where it will end.
2: I don't understand what you're saying, Kitty.
3: Don't you? Have you never hated anyone, Geoffrey? So much that you'd like to see them dead. I'm just surprised that I can keep my voice so low and be so quiet about it.
2: Kitty, you must tell me why you've changed like this.
3: Tell me. How is it you can keep yourself away from her arms? Did you find her lips softer than mine, her hair more perfumed? Has she taken your heart completely?
2: So you've learned about Antoinette.
3: Learned about her? Did you not practically go from my arms into hers and fill her with soft words and let me believe that I was not giving in vain?
2: Kitty, please, you must be fair. I have told you time and time again that I was not in love with you. I was grateful to you, but not in love with you.
3: Did I not warn you that my love had turned to hate if I found that you played me false? And you just have no idea to what depths my wrath can go. You'll pay for this somehow, in some way, Hunter. I'll hit back at you, and when I hit, I'll see you smashed. You may not think a serving wench, a bond servant, a slave, would have the chance of hitting back at a fine man like you. But the fates will be kind to me, and give me the chance to hit back at

0: I hate you, Jeffrey Hunter. I hate you. I hate you.
1: Well, well, well. No wonder if I'd catch up with you in Jamaica, Hunter. And I'd find you here so soon after I arrive. How things been going with you over here? A little bit different than in England, eh? Well, come on. You don't mean to tell me you've forgotten me. Me, Clegg.
2: You're making a mistake. I don't know you at all.
1: Oh, that's rich, that is. Hope you've struck it lucky like I have. Good master. First night he gives me the night off. So I come here to the Dolphin Tavern and the first person I meet is you, Hunter.
2: You're making a mistake. I have never seen you before in my life. Excuse me, please. Good night, Kitty. I will try to see you again before we sail.
1: Well, what do you know about that? Cutting me dead. Who does he think he is? He's just the same as me, a convict.
3: Wait a minute. What is that you're saying?
1: That chap's name is Hunter, isn't it?
3: It is at that.
1: And he cut me dead. I knew him in England before he sent out here on the convict ship.
3: Well, would you believe it? So the fates have been kind to me already. Sent out here as a convict. You know, Mr. Clegg, what happens to escaped convicts in this colony? When they're caught, they're sent into the swamps with the heat, the fever, with the reptiles. And they work there until they drop. You must tell me more about the escaped convict, Jeffrey Hunter.
4: The secret of Jeffrey's past is out, and Kitty's love has been turned to hate by jealousy. Learn if she uses this information to harm Jeffrey in the next episode of Afloat with Henry Morgan.

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7: And now, Superman. Faster than an airplane, stronger than a locomotive, able to leap tall buildings at a single bound, champion of the weak and the oppressed, tireless fighter for truth and justice, Superman has appeared on Earth and mingled with men as young Clark Kent, news reporter for the Daily Planet. When we last saw him, Superman had just rescued Lois Lane from a gang of convicts at San Miguel Prison, only to learn at the last minute that the two leaders of the riot, Kino and the Wolf, have made good their escape in the confusion. Alarms ring and sirens wail, but the two fugitives are nowhere to be seen. Kent and Lois return home, bringing their story of the riot. And by a curious coincidence, the Wolf and Kino arrive in the same city at about the same time. Following instructions, they make their way to the underground hideout of the Yellow Mask. Listen.
10: Now listen, boys. You sure you know where you're going?
11: Certainly, Kino. Although why we were told to take this roundabout way, I'm sure I can't tell you.
10: Leave that to the Mask, boys. He knows what he's doing.
11: Indeed, Kino. Then perhaps you can explain why he left us so long in that confounded jail.
10: Now, he knows what he's doing,
11: boys. He should never have let us go to jail at all.
10: Well, how could he help it? That guy Kent, the reporter...
11: It's his business to help it. You know, he made fools of us. Complete trusting fools.
10: Better not let him hear you say that, boys.
11: He'll hear me say more than that when I find him. Stop where you are. We've arrived.
10: Well, I don't see nothing. This is just a blank wall.
11: Watch, Kino. There. Keep looking, Kino. Look right at the wall.
10: Gee, it's a door. Open up right in the rock.
11: Inside, quick. And just in time, too. There's a police car not far off.
10: Hey, you think they're looking for us?
11: Possibly. But they'll never find us. Stand back, Kino, while the door closes.
10: Gee, it's pitch black. I can't see where I am.
11: It's a passage. Just walk straight ahead.
10: Is this where we'll find the mayor?
11: I hope so, Kino. And when I do find him, there'll be a settlement which is quite a bit overdue.
10: Hey, boss, now think what you're saying.
11: Kino, I've made up my mind. The Mask has run things far too long. It's my turn now.
10: Now, you can't say that.
11: But I do say it. Why should I take second place? I'll run things myself. From now on, there's not room for both of us.
10: As to that, my friend, I entirely agree with you. It's him, the Mask.
12: Turn on the lights. In the house of the Mask, my friend, be careful what you say.
11: Very well, Mask, you heard me. It's either you or I. And since I happen to have a pistol here in my pocket...
12: So, you brought a pistol, Wolf. This is the last time you'll stand in the way of high voltage. That finishes the Wolf. Kino, I think I heard you use the term boss. You will remember after this to whom it applies.
9: Yeah, sure. Whatever you say. What you want to see us about?
12: Plans, Tino. Great plans in which you should have a share. Plans that concern millions of dollars and thousands of lives. Stand quietly where you are, Tino, and listen.
7: And almost at the same time that the Yellow Mask tells Kino of his plans, Editor Perry White of the Daily Planet speaks to Clark Kent and Lois Lane of a new assignment.
13: Hello there, Lois. Come in, close the door.
14: Did you want to see both of us, Mr. White?
13: I certainly did. You made out so well on that prison break that I'm going to send you and Kent out again.
15: Oh, gee, that's great, Mr. White.
14: I'm sure Mr. Kent could cover it much better alone.
13: Well, you're going along, Lois, so sit down and listen. Have either of you heard what's going on in Dreyerville?
14: I haven't heard a thing about anything.
15: I have, Chief.
14: Oh, the human encyclopedia. He knows about everything.
13: You know where Dreyerville is, Lois?
14: Only more or less, Mr. White.
13: Well, it's up in the hills. Flourishing little city of about 30,000. Since about 2 weeks ago, they've been calling it the Jinx Town.
14: The Jinx Town?
15: All those accidents. Is that why, Mr. White?
13: Well, first they thought it was funny. And then it got serious. Now they don't know what to think.
14: Why, what happened?
13: Curious, unbelievable accidents, Lois. Nothing very striking at first, just all the radio sets went out of whack.
14: All at once?
13: All at once. And then the telephones.
15: Say, that might have been serious.
13: It was, Kent. Then 2 days ago, although there hadn't been any rains, the town was flooded.
14: Flooded?
13: 3 feet deep in water. Without any warning at all, the Jefferson River went over its banks and mighty near drowned them all out.
15: Mr. White, anything else?
13: That was 2 days ago, Kent. Yesterday, all the electric power in the city went off. And today, they were rocked by a series of earthquakes.
14: Earthquakes?
15: What, in this section of the country?
13: Well, heavy explosions far underground, and they don't know what to make of it. People are excited, naturally, and now they're just a little bit afraid.
15: Oh, do you blame them?
13: Asking themselves what's behind all this and what's coming next.
14: And that's where you're sending me and Kent, Mr. White.
13: If you're sure you don't mind, Lois.
14: Well, I'd feel safer with a more adequate escort.
15: Oh, gosh, Miss Lena. I'll do the best I can to keep you out of trouble.
14: Thank you, Mr. Kent. I'm usually able to do that much for myself. When do we leave, Mr. White?
13: As soon as you can. Get an advance from the cashier and hire a car.
15: A car?
14: What's the matter with the train?
13: I don't know. I just have a feeling.
14: Mr. White, what do you mean?
13: There's something back of this, Lois. I don't understand it. All these things aren't accidents.
15: Mr. White, you think they're intended?
13: I don't know, Kent. But if they are, well, I'd rather have you in a car than on a train heading into Dyerville. Come along. I'll see you as far as the cashier.
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17: Go on, A-15.
16: Reporter Clark Kent and the feature writer Lois Lane will arrive in Dyerville by automobile this evening.
17: Is that all?
16: That is all.
14: Well, are you sure you know which way you're going, Mr. Kent?
15: Look, Lois, couldn't you call me Clark?
14: Sorry, for some reason I seem to prefer Mr. Kent, and I also prefer Miss Lane.
15: All right, Miss Lane.
14: As I was saying, are you sure you're on the right road?
15: Positive. There was a route sign back away to Dyerville.
14: Then aren't we almost there? What time is it?
15: Too dark to see. Mind turning on the dome light? Thanks. It's 11:30.
14: Look out, there's a car coming.
15: Oh, I see it.
14: Look out, he's coming straight at us. What? Mr. Kent!
15: The idiot, he almost put us in the ditch. Driving like a maniac, too. What's the matter?
14: Nothing, Mr. Kent. Was there anything strange about that car?
15: Strange? How do you mean?
14: I thought... Well, of course I didn't get a very good look at it, but I thought I'd seen it before.
15: Not me.
14: I thought it passed us a while ago, going the other way.
15: What would he be doing that for? Oh, look here, Lois. I mean, Miss Lane. You're tired and upset.
14: Oh, no, I'm not.
15: Oh, I say you are. Now, think about something else. How about switching on the radio, huh?
14: Thanks, I'd rather not.
15: Oh, come on. At least we'll get the late news.
14: Must you hear the news?
15: Why not? Give it a chance to warm up first. Look, Miss Lane, there ahead. See those lights? That's Dyerville.
14: Down there over the river?
15: Uh-huh, that's the Jefferson. We cross the toll bridge and then we're in Dyerville. Nothing doing on the radio?
14: I really don't know. Maybe it's broken.
15: Huh. Lights up all right.
14: Look out. There's a car coming up behind us.
15: Yeah, coming fast, too.
14: Mr. Kent, be careful. He's not turning out. Look out!
15: Crazy idiot.
14: Mr. Kent, it was the same car.
15: You're right. Wait till I get his number. Hang on.
14: Oh. Well, what's that?
15: Not the radio. I'm going to catch that fellow if it's the last thing I do.
17: Go back, Mr. Kent.
15: What?
17: Go back. Go back. Go back.
14: Mr. Kent, that voice. Where did it come from?
15: The radio. That's not possible. Someone called me by name.
17: Go back, Mr. Kent. Go back. Go back. Go back.
15: That car. That's where it comes from. There's a radio transmitter in that car. Now I've got to catch him.
14: Look out. Right ahead. There's the bridge.
15: Well, bridge or no bridge, I'm going to catch that car. Hang on, Lois.
14: Gone, Mr. Kent. There's not a sign of him.
15: Well, there must be. It can't have vanished.
14: Mr. Kent, be careful. The toll bridge. There's a man there in the bars are down. Look out, we're going right through them.
15: Now I've done it. You stay here in the car while I go back and pay the toll and square myself with the law.
14: Did you have to go so fast? Just look what you've done to the gates. Lucky if they don't take away your license.
18: Hey, why do you think you're gone? Can't you see the lights?
15: I'm sorry, officer, really.
18: You bet you'll be sorry. Let me see your license, young fella. This here's a toll bridge, not a speedway.
15: I'll pay the toll.
18: I hope to tell you you'll pay the toll. And you'll pay for them gates, too. And about $50 for reckless driving.
15: Oh, it wasn't reckless driving, officer. I was chasing that car ahead, and I just
18: what
15: had
18: car?
15: To...
18: What car ahead? You're the only car on this bridge in the last half hour.
15: I tell you, there was a car. I saw it.
18: Keep on, and you'll see pink elephants and green elephants.
15: All right. How much is the toll?
18: Never you mind the toll. That's the least of your worries.
15: The bridge. It's shaking. What's the matter?
18: The bridge. It's another quake. Run. Run.
19: Got to save the bridge and save Lois. Not much time. Good thing it's dark. They couldn't see Clark Kent change into Superman. Great Scott, it's rocking like a pendulum. If I can get down underneath it, down on the piers. Quick. It's going. Matter of seconds. Down. Down.
7: Down through the darkness, Superman plummets like an arrow, while the great structure of struts and cables sways and groans above the river, while the car containing Lois Lane slips, halts, and slips again nearer to the sudden brink that yawns suddenly where a moment before was solid pavement. Can the Man of Steel save the Bridge of Steel? Or have matters already gone beyond the power of even his incalculable strength? And whose was the voice on the radio? And what terrible fate hangs over the town of Dyerville? Tune in next time and follow the story. And remember, be sure to tune in the next thrilling installment of the amazing transcription feature, Superman.
8: Up in the sky, look! It's a bird.
14: It's a plane.
8: It's Superman.
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1: Spy Catcher. A series of true stories of the unceasing search for enemy spies in wartime, based on the memoirs of Lieutenant Colonel Oreste Pinto of the Allied Counterintelligence Service. This week's story is entitled The Gentle Gestapo Man. The part of Colonel Pinto is played by Bernard Archer.
2: Throughout the war, batches of refugees and escapers from Europe were arriving at headquarters in London. Most of them were young men anxious to join the free armies. Some were resistance men fleeing from the Gestapo, but some were spies. Each interrogation was a challenge. Was he friend or foe? What kind of story had he come here to tell? In one batch, there was a Dutchman, a resistance leader named Ter Hoyt. I sent for him. Will you sit down, please?
3: Thank you, sir.
2: Your name is Ter Hoyt?
3: Yes, sir.
2: You're a Dutch citizen, aged 48, married with two children.
3: Yes, sir.
2: And I see from the notes that you were in the resistance movement and operated part of an escape route through France.
3: Yes, sir. In Paris. From Paris to Dijon.
2: Well, as a resistance worker, you'll appreciate why we must make a full examination of your credentials.
3: I do, sir. I made a mistake once. That's why I'm here. I took a man for what he said he was.
2: Yes. That's the story I want to hear. Now, there's no hurry. It will take your time. Cigarette?
3: Oh, thank you, sir. Thank you. Well, sir, I was in Paris before the war. I was secretary to the import agency. When the Germans came, I felt I wanted to do my bit, sir, so I volunteered to help the French resistance. They asked me to help on the escape route, to help the people who were coming from Holland and Belgium and didn't know their way about Paris. I was to operate the part of it between Paris and Dijon.
2: How did it work?
3: Well, sir, when a group arrived in Paris from the north, my contact would phone me at my office and tell me. I would then say which house they would be taken to and when they should be brought to my office. Might be in 2 or 3 days' time, because I had then to arrange with my next contact to buy the railway tickets for Dijon and arrange which train they should travel by. It was no use sending them on if Dijon couldn't accept them. When that was fixed, I would see them at my office so that they could recognize me, and I would brief them and tell them to meet me at a certain time near the railway station, sometimes in a cafe, but not to speak to me. I would then lead them to the station and hand them over to the guide, the passeur, who would take them to Dijon. Next day, I would have another phone call to the office telling me that my packages had arrived safely and had been passed on. Well, that's what I did, that little part.
2: For how long did you do this work?
3: About a year, sir. It went well at first. I passed a group through Paris almost every week. Then someone talked, or maybe they were just careless, but escape routes can't last forever. Two of my people in Paris were arrested, and then one of the men on the route into Paris was arrested. I felt that my turn was coming. I became very nervous and just hated to get a message. Always I thought it might be the Gestapo. 3 months ago, it was in January, I felt I couldn't carry on. I just couldn't do it anymore. I told the resistance people, and I closed my part of the line.
2: Did they object to this?
3: There was nothing they could do about it, sir. I was much too nervous. I just closed my part of the line. There were other routes, of course.
2: Mm. Did you feel better for that? Did you feel that the danger was over?
3: No, sir, not at first. There was always the danger that people I'd passed on would still be caught. They'd come to my office in Paris and they knew me by sight. That was the dangerous part. To lead them through Paris, they had to know me by sight. It was a terrible risk. And there was my wife and children to think of. If I'd been arrested, what would happen to them? But after a month, and after 2 months, I felt much safer. And then one day, this man, Peters, telephoned me at my office. I remember it well.
4: Hello?
5: Ter Hoyt?
4: Yes? My name is Peters. I have to meet you. I have an escape party that must get through.
5: The line is closed.
4: We know. You closed it 2 months ago. The instructions are, you must open it.
5: But I daren't. I know how dangerous it is. They'll be caught.
4: Not this time. Not this once. Don't you understand? They're important people. We must get them out soon. They'll be caught if they have to stay here in Paris. This is a chance to do something for the war.
5: But if I get them through Paris, they'll be caught at Dijon. They'll be caught as soon as they get there. I know how it is. The line is broken.
4: You don't know. It was broken north of here, but I got them through. I got them through to Paris. Now all we need is your help. Just this once, and we'll never trouble you again.
5: I'll have to get in touch with my friend who takes them by train. And he won't do it.
4: If you tell him it's important, he'll do it. I'll phone you again tonight for your answer.
6: Did you know this man who telephoned you? This man, Peters?
3: No, but he knew about me, and he had the people in Paris waiting. What were you afraid of? Well, they say if you take the pitcher to the well too often, it's certain to be broken. I felt that this was the time. This was the once too often. But my passeur agreed to take them to Dijon, and Dijon agreed to pass them on, so I told Peters to bring them to my office next morning. He brought 16 people. I told him this was dangerous, it was too many. He said it was because the line had been closed for 2 months. I said they couldn't all be important, and he said three of them were.
6: Who did he say were important?
3: He pointed them out to me. One was called Vaz Diaz, a resistance leader.
6: Can you describe him?
3: About 30 to 35, tall, slim. And one was called Polden, a middle-aged man, thick-set, who had important information about railways. The other one, who stood by the door, was also tall and aged about 30.
6: His name?
3: He didn't give me a name, and I didn't ask. He seemed to be the most important one. And it's sometimes better not to know names. I told them that they would be leaving by train for Dijon at 11:15. Since there were so many, we'd better meet first at a cafe near the station.
6: Which station?
3: The Gare de Lyon.
6: And the cafe?
3: The Café Suisse. It's a large cafe with many empty tables.
6: And what happened?
3: Well, just before 11 o'clock, I went to the cafe, and at 11, the first group began to arrive. They had experience of escape work, and they behaved very well, going to their tables and behaving naturally. Then the others arrived at intervals, doing it very well, and by 11:15 they were all there except one. He was one of the three important ones.
6: Polden or Bastia?
3: Neither, sir. The third one, the young one, the tall one who stood at the door. I gave him a few more minutes. Never before had one of the party been late.
6: Were you nervous?
3: Yes, sir. I waited until 11:20 and then it was dangerous. We had to go. I left the cafe and looked for him all the way to the station, but he wasn't there. The passeur was impatient, and I signaled him we were one short. I hoped he might arrive at the station. But only 15 arrived, and we hurried them to the train. It was a rush, and I was worried. I waited until the train had gone. I had never taken that risk before.
6: What were your plans for such an emergency?
3: I had no plans. I went home. I stayed away from the office all day. But next morning I went in. There would be the phone call to tell me the party had arrived at Dijon. I waited all morning. And then the telephone.
2: Yes?
7: Is that Talhite?
2: Yes. Who's speaking?
7: I am the man who did not turn up.
2: Well, what happened?
7: I'm sorry, I could not get there. I have important news for you. Will you meet me in the metro at Boulevard Malherbe at 3 o'clock? It is important news for you. Metro, Boulevard Malherbe, 3 o'clock.
6: Did you keep the appointment?
3: I had to. He was one of the important people, and I still had to get him away.
6: Why? You'd arranged to get him away, and he'd let you down. He'd put you in danger.
3: In resistance work, there is always danger. And he said there was important information. I went to the metro at 3 o'clock and I waited for this man. He turned up all right. But this time, he was in Gestapo uniform. He was a Gestapo captain. He came over to me, smiling and tapping his hoop.
8: No. Don't make a run for it, Tahoe. It isn't worth it. I have important news for you. Your party of 15 have been arrested at Dijon. We have your passeur and your man at Dijon as well. They're all in prison. I'm arresting you for operating an escape line and assisting the enemies of the protecting power. Have you anything to say? No? Well, we don't want too much fuss. It's a pleasant day. Let's walk to my headquarters. Come on.
3: We left the metro, sir. We walked along the boulevard. When we came to one of the seats, the Gestapo man stopped and said what a pleasant afternoon it was, and that I should enjoy the sunshine while I could. He asked me if I'd like to sit for a while and talk to him.
6: They're all sadists, every one of them.
3: No, sir, I don't think he was. He said he wanted to sit under the trees and just talk to me. He said he liked Paris and asked me how long I'd lived there. He asked me why I did this, why I got myself into trouble, and if I was married and about my family. He told me that it was Peters who planned the trap, and that Peters was a Dutchman. He meant a traitor.
6: Why should he talk to you like this? Was he enjoying frightening you?
3: I don't think so, sir. He seemed sympathetic. I told him I'd closed the escape line months ago, and it was only because Peters had asked me to reopen it. Oh, but of course he knew that. Well, we talked about what happened in the office.
8: You know, Terhout, when I saw you in your office, I was impressed. I was sorry for you, but I was impressed. I know about these things. You're not the criminal type, like the others. In my job, you get to know. That's why I wanted to have a talk with you. While you were briefing us, I was watching you. I was thinking, if I was in your shoes, I would be doing the same. For my own people, of course, the German people. But I never will be. We are in command. You understand that?
3: Yes.
8: So I'm going to give you a chance. I'm going to let you go. But of course you'll tell no one what I've done. I can give you 10 minutes, no more. Peters is working for me. If I'm late, he'll come to look for me. Well? What are you waiting for? You have 10 minutes. Go. Take a train. Get out of Paris. Go on. Off with you.
3: I thought it was a trick. I thought he'd shoot me attempting to escape. But he didn't. I kept walking and got away.
6: Where did you go?
3: I went home, sir. I told my wife all about it. I packed some things and she made me a meal. I took what money we could spare and some food for the journey and took the train from Paris. I knew the escape route, sir, and I got into Spain and then to Lisbon.
6: And you were sent here?
3: Yes.
6: Well, we've had news of the arrest of 15 men at Dijon, and of a passeur and the Dijon resistance man. One of the party was a well-known Dutch journalist and resistance leader, Astiaas. Another, called Jan Polden, had information that we wanted urgently. So this is how it happened.
3: Yes, sir. I know it sounds improbable.
6: And we live in improbable times, but not quite so improbable as this. Terhout, I've been interrogating escapers for 3 years, daily for 3 years. We have knowledge and experience of the Gestapo. They're specially selected men, selected because they have certain qualities. They have dirty work to do. And one of the qualities is not a soft heart. There are no gentle Gestapo men. And if there were such an animal, he'd never become a captain. Captain is a high rank in the Gestapo. Only a German could believe that the Gestapo have soft hearts. Who made up this story for you?
3: No one. It's the truth. I thought he was going to shoot me. I don't like the Gestapo, but he let me go.
6: All right, he's kind to you and he lets you go. And you go straight home. You discuss it with your wife. You stay while she cooks you a meal. Tell Hoyt you told him where you lived, or so you say. He was sent to arrest you. He reports that you didn't turn up. Well, what must they do next? Raid your home.
3: Oh, I didn't think of that.
6: There are a lot of things you haven't thought of. Let's take another look at your story. He can't say you didn't turn up because you sat with him for half an hour on a bench in the Boulevard Malherbe. It's early afternoon. People are passing. People are passing.
9: Yes, sir.
6: And even in Paris, a Gestapo uniform attracts attention. There's a Gestapo man. Be careful. Oh, there's a Gestapo man talking to an informer. And there are cars passing. Heaven knows how many people saw you sitting there. And there on the boulevard, he lets you go.
2: What does he say when he gets back to headquarters?
9: I have told you what happened.
6: And I don't believe you. You ran an escape route in Paris. You're a courageous man and a resourceful man. But to me, you are a dangerous man.
9: You don't think I'd make that up?
2: I'm going to find out. And I'm going to find out what conditions were imposed on your freedom. You can have some lunch and a rest now, and you can consider your story. There's one thing I want to make clear, though. Although you're here in England, you won't be allowed to land, that is, to go free, until I say so. I was always suspicious of men who had been taken by the Gestapo. The weaker ones were often offered their freedom in return for services to the Germans and sent out as spies. And the Germans provided the cover stories. And who but a German could imagine a gentle Gestapo man? I interrogated Terhoit several times. I pointed out time and again every unlikely incident of his arrest. But unbelievable or not, he stuck to the story and wouldn't alter a word. I began to wonder whether he stuck to it in desperation or because it was true. Come in.
10: Terhoit, sir.
2: Oh, come in. Sit down, please. Did you sleep well?
9: Yes, sir.
2: Now, what's your story now? It'll be easier for both of us if you tell me the truth. What happened after you were arrested?
9: I have told you what happened.
2: Very well.
9: Let's see just how true it can be.
2: You ran an escape route in Paris.
9: That is true, we know.
2: You ran it for a year and passed many escape routes through successfully.
9: That is true.
2: In this room, I've met and questioned many of the people you helped in Paris. I've heard many stories. I know you're a brave man. And believe me, many of our countrymen are grateful for what you've done. Now, you say that some of your helpers were arrested in December.
9: That is true.
2: In January, your section of the line was closed.
9: That is true.
2: And I accept your story of why it was closed. We also know of a group of 15 escapers who were arrested in Dijon last month. And we also know that some of them have been executed, including Polden, Bastia, and your pasteur.
9: I knew it wasn't safe. I told them they couldn't get through.
2: But you didn't know it was a trap, and I accept your story up to this point, and all of it's to your credit, greatly to your credit. But then you're arrested. Now tell me what really happened. What bargain did they make for your life? What have they asked you to do? If you tell me now, perhaps...
9: He asked nothing. He gave me 10 minutes, that was all. 10 minutes to get away.
2: But why?
9: I don't know.
2: All right, tell your story again. Let's see just what kind of nonsense it makes. He approaches you in the metro and arrests you. What then?
9: He said that I shouldn't make a fuss, that I should walk with him to his headquarters. One of the seats on the boulevard, he stopped. He said the sun was warm. He said, would I like to enjoy it for a while? Oh, I couldn't feel the sun. I was cold. He said he wanted to sit in the sun and talk. He asked me how long I'd been in Paris and if I was married. He asked me to tell him about my children, what ages they were, what I called them. He asked me why I did this work, why I took this risk if I had a nice family. He asked me if my wife knew what I was doing. He talked about coming to my office. He said he was impressed by me, that he was sorry for me because he knew it was a trap. He said he knew I didn't want to do it.
2: Go on.
9: He said he liked me, that he... knew I wasn't the criminal type. He said that if he was in my position, he would be proud to do the same. He meant for the German people. But he didn't have to because they'd won. He told me about himself. He even told me his name.
2: His name?
9: Yes, sir. That was before he said he would give me a chance.
2: What was his name?
9: I promised I wouldn't tell anyone.
2: What was his name?
9: I promised I wouldn't tell. To get him into trouble.
2: If what you say is true, he's in trouble. Lots of it.
10: But you didn't want to get him into trouble, so what did you do? You went home. You went to the one place where Peters or any other Gestapo man would look for you when your friend says that you'd gone. Was that protecting him?
6: Of course, when your whole story is such nonsense, everything else becomes nonsense, doesn't it?
10: Tell Hoyt, I said I suspected you of having made a bargain with the Gestapo, but not this kind of bargain. However, it does show that you're capable of it, doesn't it?
9: No, sir.
10: Capable of keeping a promise to the Gestapo? You, a resistance worker? What about your friend the Pasteur? He's dead.
9: I'll tell you his name.
10: I'm waiting.
9: His name is von Winterfeld. Hauptmann von Winterfeld.
10: Thank you. So, your good friend von Winterfeld, the gentleman of the Gestapo...
9: He's not my friend. I'm grateful to him for letting me go. That is a fact. I'm telling it to you as a fact and nothing else.
10: Very well, let's go through your facts again. He gives you 10 minutes. He tells you it's all the time you can have, that Peters will be suspicious. He says, go, get out of Paris. How long before you took his advice? Before you got out of Paris? You walked home, you talked to your wife, she prepared a meal, you ate it, she prepared food for your journey, you packed. How long?
9: About 4 hours.
10: A long time, when the devil's on your tail.
9: I was frightened. I didn't know what to do. Have you ever been arrested by the Gestapo?
2: Fortunately, no. But I have interrogated many men who were arrested by them, and I have also a knowledge of their methods, and they do not include... Yes, what is it?
11: There's a warning, sir. A red warning.
2: All right. We'll have to break off now. A red warning means that they may be coming overhead. So you must go to an air raid shelter. The guard will take you there.
11: Yes, sir.
12: This way.
2: As I had told Herr Hoyt, I had interrogated many victims of the Gestapo, and I was in no doubt of their methods, especially their methods with resistance leaders. There was no place for gentlemen, no place for a gentle Gestapo man. His story was unbelievable. But we had our own methods of getting at the truth, although they took time. Inquiries to the resistance, interrogation of other escapers, cross-checking of facts, scraps of gossip. In the end, from Paris, I got the information I needed, and the plot became clear.
11: You're right, sir.
2: Well, come in. Sit down, please. Last time we met, I told you that we had our own ways and means of getting at the truth.
9: Yes, sir.
2: I have it now, and the news is not entirely good.
9: What is it, sir?
2: We've had news from Paris. You said you gave this Gestapo man your address.
9: Yes, sir.
2: A week ago, a Gestapo officer called at your home. He told your wife that he'd call for the money that you had promised him.
9: But I didn't. I didn't bargain with him.
2: 40,000 francs.
9: But I never had so much money.
2: No, your wife explained that. He said you kept it hidden. It seems he was quite friendly, but he insisted on searching the house. He found nothing and went away.
9: Was it von Winterfeld?
2: He even gave his name to your wife. He said you might have mentioned it to her.
9: But I didn't. And I didn't offer him money.
2: No, I don't believe you did.
9: Then why did he go to my house?
2: Blackmail? Or just an opportunist, perhaps. We shall never know. Your wife told the resistance about it. They checked it. They've also identified Peters. Now, this information from Paris is reliable, and it supports your story.
9: Thank you, sir. Every word I told you is true.
2: Yes, I believe your story now. But I said the news was not all good. Unfortunately, your wife didn't only complain to the resistance. She told the neighbors, and... Well, you know what can happen. We have news that your wife has been arrested by the Gestapo.
9: Oh.
2: I'm sorry I had to tell you this. But... You, of course, are now free to go.
9: Thank you. But why did she have to tell anyone? Why did she have to talk?
2: Friend or foe? That was our challenge. Ter Hoyt was a friend. He was given a responsible job in England and served us well. I never learned what happened to his wife or to the gentle Gestapo man.

0: You've been listening to Spycatcher with Bernard Archard as Colonel Oreste Pinto. The script was written by Robert Barr and the program produced for the BBC.
1: We had a party last night. 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
1: Yes, there's coffee pot freshness in every cup of Maxwell House.
2: Oh, come in, Smithers. What is it? Speak up, boy. Orange juice.
3: No, sir. New Kellogg's Rise and Shine.
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3: And look at this, sir.
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0: pursuit. A criminal strikes and fades quickly back into the shadows of his own dark world. And then the man from Scotland Yard, the famous Inspector Peter Black, and the dangerous, relentless pursuit. When man hunts man. In just a moment, tonight's story.
1: You know, many great men have attained the highest office in our land, the presidency of the United States. Can you guess the name of this man? The presidency was the first and only public office he ever held. He never went to school, but was taught at home by a tutor. Like his father, he also became a military man and remained in the service until his nomination to the presidency in 1848. He was the second and last member of the Whig Party to become president. If you don't have his name by now, here's another clue. During his presidency, gold was discovered in California. Who was he? Zachary Taylor, 12th president of the United States. His life is part of your American heritage.
0: Now, with Ben Wright starred as the famous Inspector Peter Black of Scotland Yard, we bring you tonight's story, Pursuit of the Woman in Gray.

0: keep on like that and you're going to get another week at it on.
1: No, no, please don't. Oh, no, I'll be good. I'll be good. Please don't put me in there. I can't stand it alone. Oh, Dexter, please, please. No, no, I won't. Oh, you big stupid.
2: Stop it, you hear me? Stop it.
1: Oh, oh Dexter, please. It wasn't my fault. Meg Fraser started. I swear she did. Oh, please don't.
2: You've been asking for trouble ever since you came here, my girl. Now get inside. A week in solitary is what you need. It'll make you think twice before starting fighting again.
1: Oh, no, no. Oh, Dexter, Dexter, let me out.
3: The prison was much like any other, structurally, but there were small things, possibly an atmosphere that was hard to define. The inmates numbered some 500, but here the difference was quite obvious. The prisoners were all women. I had gone there at the request of Miss Lillian Barnett, governor of Stanhope Prison, and she was standing looking out of the curtained window when one of the prisoners brought me into her office.
4: Mr. Black is here, Miss Barnett.
5: Thank you, lady. You can go.
4: Yes, Miss Barnett.
5: How do you do, Inspector?
3: Miss Barnett, how do you do?
5: Do sit down, won't you?
3: Thank you.
5: I asked you to come here because I'm terribly worried.
3: Oh?
5: We don't want word to get out, but I'm afraid unless something's done...
3: Well, now I can assure you that my investigations will not be made public. Unless, of course, a trial is necessary.
5: It mustn't come to that. It mustn't. One of our girls, Dolly Tanner, was put into solitary confinement last week. She's rather intractable. I had no choice.
3: Mm-hmm.
5: Yesterday, she was released. And at supper, a fight was started in the dining hall.
3: I see. And the Tanner girl was involved?
5: Yes, she was stabbed. This is the third time it's happened.
3: I see.
5: I think someone is trying to murder her.
3: Miss Barnett was a very attractive woman, and it was difficult to think of her as the governor of a prison. But I had the feeling that the inmates of Stanhope were luckier in her presence. She sat looking at me, and there were tired, strained lines around her mouth and eyes.
5: Ordinarily, we handle such matters without outside help, but in this case, I think it's gone too far.
3: Mm-hmm. Well, has the Tanner girl any particular enemies here?
5: I thought of that at once. 500 girls locked up together, Inspector. Not exactly healthy. Easy to make an enemy.
3: But you discount the possibility of a normal antagonism.
5: Yes. We have fights. We deal with them, but this is more than that.
3: Uh-huh. And you have no idea who's behind it?
5: Well, at first we thought we did. A girl named Meg Fraser. But at the time of the fight last night, she was on duty in the kitchen.
3: Yes, I see. Well, what would you like me to do, Miss Banner?
5: Interview Dolly Tanner. Find out what you can.
3: Wouldn't that be a little difficult? I mean, after all, I'm a policeman.
5: If the girls don't know that, it would be better. I thought, an investigator from an institution, perhaps a social worker.
3: Well, I might be recognized.
5: No, we can take a chance.
3: All right.
5: You can begin now, if you like.
3: Yes,

0: Hey, guys.
1: Well, we can take a chance.
0: All right.
1: You can begin now, if you like.
0: Yes.
1: I'll have Tanner brought up to the visitor's room. After that, you can meet some of the others who've been involved in the fight.
0: Yes. Thank you.
1: Is anything the matter?
0: No. Well, I didn't quite expect...
1: Yes?
0: I mean, you don't look like the governor of the prison.
1: Oh, please don't be embarrassed, Inspector. I'm 36 years old, and I promise if I'm here long enough, I'll grow older and much uglier.

0: Tanner?
1: This is Mr. Black from the Metropolitan Social Institution.
2: I don't feel social, pop it.
1: He wants to see what he can do for you.
2: There's only one thing he can do for me. Pop it.
1: You can call Miss Dexter when you're ready to leave. She'll be outside the door.
3: Thank you, Miss Barnett. Now, sit down.
2: I don't care.
3: Well, I'd like to help you if you'll let me in.
2: That's a laugh. I know you blokes. Help. Some help.
3: Miss Barnett told me that you were having trouble here.
2: I had my trouble before I got here. That's why I'm here.
3: Mm-hmm. What's your sentence?
2: 2 with time off for good behavior. That's a laugh, too.
3: Tell me, who's trying to kill you?
2: Nobody. Who said anything about being killed?
3: Miss Barnett.
2: She's off her nut.
3: Well, why are you wearing that bandage on your arm?
2: It's the style. What haven't you heard? Well, look here. What are you, a copper or something? I thought you was going to be social. Well, I'm waiting.
3: What do you want to do when you leave here?
2: Are you kidding?
3: No.
2: Go away.
3: Away?
2: Yes. I'd like to go to America or Australia, something like that. Marry a rich bloke and not have to work no more.
3: I see. And what did you do before your trouble?
2: Waitress.
3: Well, why were you sent here?
2: I was dishonest, among other things. Marvelous, ain't it?
3: How old are you?
2: 17.
3: You got any friends here?
2: No, hundreds. Ducks, every one.
3: Did you have a family outside?
2: Nope.
3: Nobody?
2: Nope.
3: Well, you do understand, don't you, that Miss Barnett is very worried about you?
2: I'm crying the eyes out.
3: Tell me, who is it that you fight with? Who's trying to kill you?
2: My Aunt Fanny. If you're all finished being social, it's time for tea.
3: All right, Miss Tanner. Thank you.
2: Miss Tanner? Dexter? The gentleman's ready to leave. So long, Mr. Social Black.
3: He was pathetic. A thin, round-shouldered child with all the mannerisms picked up in a world of fantasy. But I'd seen something else, too. Fear. This girl knew something, and she was afraid to speak. I wanted to talk to the matron, Dexter, before seeing any more prisoners. Then, on the pretext of seeing the kitchens, I arranged for her to be my guide.
4: The girls learn an occupation here, Mr. Black. Of course, they're supervised, but most of the meals are prepared by prisoners.
3: I see.
4: As you notice, the stoves are spotless.
3: Yes, quite.
4: Who did that?
5: Not me, Inspector.
3: Please, Inspector, that's quite all right.
4: I hope you understand, Mr. Black. This is an unusual occurrence at Stanhope. Male visitors, even from your institution, are not common.
3: Oh, quite.
6: Please, Miss Dexter, is it okay if we have Brussels sprouts tonight instead of cauliflower?
4: You know that's not my department, Fraser. Get back to your work.
6: Yes, Miss Dexter. Is the gentleman staying for supper?
4: Get back to your work, Fraser, at once.
6: Yes, Miss Dexter.
4: I think it would be best if we return to the visiting room, Mr. Black. That is, if you're satisfied with conditions here.
3: Oh, excellent conditions, Miss Dexter. I understand that there has been trouble with some of the girls. Miss Barnett was telling me about it.
4: You saw Tanner. She's the one.
3: You mean as far as the fighting is concerned?
4: Yes. I've been here for 25 years, Mr. Black, and I give you my word we've never had a prisoner like that in my time.
3: Why would you say she behaved so badly?
4: I don't know. I don't think she's a bad girl, but something. I don't know.
3: So Miss Barnett believes that her life is in danger.
4: Miss Barnett is the governor. However, I think that she's wrong.
3: Oh?
4: Tanner looks for trouble. We've had to put her in confinement.

0: 4 times since her arrival. Sooner or later, she goes too far. It is my opinion that one of the girls couldn't stand it any longer and attacked her last night.
1: Mm-hmm. Now, do you have any idea who it was?
0: I'm not sure. There were half a dozen girls fighting. Anyone could have done it, or it may have been an accident.
1: Was that why there's been no punishment?
0: Yes. Miss Barnett is a very fair-minded woman.
1: But I understand it happened twice before.
0: That is Miss Barnett's opinion. Tanner has been hurt twice before. I don't think that they were attempts on her life.
1: Ah. You've been most helpful, Miss Dixon.
0: Oh, not at all, Mr. Black. Do you wish to interview some more of the prisoners?
1: If you don't mind, those in particular who were involved in last night's affair. The institution is trying hard to solve the problem of prison inmates, particularly when such a matter as this comes up.
0: I understand. I'm sure they have a most useful investigator, Mr. Black. A Scotland Yard policeman couldn't be more thorough.
1: It might have been a coincidence, but I didn't think so. My job was finished before it was begun if word got about that I was a Scotland Yard man. However, 6 girls were brought to the visiting room. I talked to them 2 at a time. The first 4 had no worthwhile information to offer. The 2 earlier fights had started at their table, and before they knew what was happening, they were in it. I was inclined to believe them. After a moment, another couple came in. One was a prisoner who had taken me to Miss Barnett's office, Joan Villard. Stocky, plain, quiet. The other, Marjorie Fraser, Mag. Tall and handsome. She knew it, too.
2: Hmm. Got a fag, mister?
1: Yes. My name is Black.
2: Really? Mr. Black. Thanks ever so.
1: Miss Villa?
3: No, thanks.
1: I'm from the Metropolitan Social Institute.
2: That's what they said. Wish we'd get more here like you instead of those old hags that knows about.
1: Do you know why I'm here?
2: Oh, Mr. Black. Not guessing games.
1: We're trying to learn about conditions here. Complaints.
2: Oh, no complaints. Just like the Savoy. Of course, we could use a few hundred men, but...
1: What about Dolly Tanner?
2: What about her?
1: You don't like her very much, do you?
2: No.
1: Why? What does she do?
2: Chucks her weight about. Balmy, if you ask me. But that's no excuse.
1: Miss Villard?
3: Oh, I don't mind her too much. I feel sorry for her sometimes. She hasn't got any friends.
2: Don't listen to her. Joan thinks the world's made of treacle and jam tart.
1: Go on, Miss Villard.
3: There's nothing else to say.
2: They ought to lock Dolly up. An asylum, I mean. That's where she belongs.
1: Oh, does she particularly single you out, Miss Fraser? Now, what does she say? Do?
2: She just talks too much. You can stand it for a bit and then no more. Always asking for a smack in the eye. Well, she gets one.
3: Mag doesn't start it, never. It's Dolly who starts it. She just goes mad, and the next thing you know, she's fighting all of us.
1: Huh. Did either one of you stab her last night?
2: Huh. What do you think I am? I don't need a knife to put her away. Little snip. Besides, I was in the kitchen. Joan didn't do it either.
1: All right. I don't think there's anything else. Thank you, Ben. I returned to Miss Barnett's office and gave her my report, which up to that moment was very sketchy. I decided that I'd take the names of the prisoners I had seen and check with criminal records office at the yard. There was a chance that somewhere in their background, something would turn up, which might give us a clue as to the reasons behind the attempts to kill Dolly Tanner. I was fairly certain there was a danger that such a crime might be committed. It was 11 o'clock that night when the telephone rang in my flat. Hello?
4: Inspector Black?
1: Oh, yes, speaking.
4: This is Governor Barnett. Can you come down immediately?
1: Well, of course. Anything happen?
4: One of the girls has been killed. Stabbed. We found her in the kitchen. It's Mag Fraser.

0: You know, many great men have attained the highest office in our land, the presidency of the United States. Can you guess the name of this man? In 1884, with a limited education and practically no experience in national affairs, he was elected president at the age of 48. During his administration, an income tax was passed, but declared unconstitutional by the Supreme Court. And Coxey's army made its first march on the Capitol as a protest against unemployment. It was also during his administration that the presidential succession bill was passed, which indicated the line of succession to the presidency from the president down through the cabinet. If you don't have his name by now, here are two more clues. He was the first president to be married in the White House and the only president to serve two non-successive terms. Who was he? Grover Cleveland, 22nd and 24th President of the United States. His life is part of your American heritage.
1: Now, the second act of Pursuit of the Woman in Gray.
2: It was a murder case now. The victim was the unexpected Mag Fraser, and not the threatened girl, Dolly Turner. I called Detective Sergeant Moffitt, and a half an hour later picked him up at his house. It was 1 o'clock when we arrived at the prison. Miss Barnett and the prison doctor took us to the kitchen, and in the storeroom behind sacks of flour, we saw the body of the dead prisoner.
3: We didn't want to move her. I thought it...
2: You were quite right, Miss Barnett. Moffitt.
4: Yes, sir?
2: Give me a hand with these sacks, will you?
4: Right, sir.
2: First enough. Dr. Prue?
5: She was stabbed in the heart. She must have died almost immediately. We haven't found the knife.
2: When do you think it happened?
5: Must have been during supper or preparations.
3: Yes, Meg was on kitchen duty.
2: What time?
3: Between 4 and 7.
2: Okay. Have you a list of the girls who are working in here this evening?
3: Yes.
2: Who else would have access to the kitchen at that time?
3: The waitresses. There was a prisoner, too.
2: Oh, how many are there?
3: 20.
2: Oh, yeah, it's not going to be easy. Tell me, Miss Barnett, when did you first learn that she was missing?
3: 8:30. Miss Dexter didn't give you the exact time, that lockup. We thought she might have been in the library.
2: Yes, I see. All right, Martha, see if you can find the weapon. Call the yard and get a couple of men to run down and give you a hand.
6: Right, sir.
2: Whoever did it may have washed the knife and put it back. Well, we'll examine all the kitchen cutlery as well. I want to know where she was when she was stabbed.
6: Yes, sir.
2: Now, Miss Barnett, if we can go to your office and have a look at that list. The list of names comprised some 40 girls. They consisted of kitchen workers and waitresses. I noticed four whom I'd interviewed earlier. Joan Villers, dishwashing. Ellie Hall, waitress. Leslie Chester, waitress. And Dolly Tanner, waitress. They'd all been involved in the fight which had taken place the previous evening. We waited until the morning to begin our questioning. However, before that, the murder weapon was found. It had been washed and put away. But on the wooden handle of the knife, a spot of human blood had been detected. I knew it was useless to keep up the masquerade of social investigator, so I sent Moffitt back to the yard for the criminal record report.
7: Dolly Tanner's here, Governor.
3: Send her in, please.
7: Tanner?
3: Sit down, Tanner. You know this gentleman?
8: Yes.
2: I'm a policeman, Miss Tanner, not a social investigator.
8: So what?
3: Have you anything to tell us about Mag Fraser's death?
8: Not a blooming thing.
2: How did you know she was dead?
8: You kidding? We knew that last night. Good riddance.
2: Who do you think did it?
8: Dexter, probably.
3: That's enough, Tanner. You're behaving like a stupid child. You're in enough trouble now. Don't make it worse.
8: Yes, Miss Barnett.
2: Do you understand that we have to suspect you? You had an excellent motive.
8: Of course I did. But I didn't do it. I wish I had.
2: Oh. Well, I'm going to ask you again. Why were you attacked 3 times? Who was trying to kill you? And why?
8: I don't know what you're talking about.
2: Did you see Mag Fraser in the kitchen last night?
8: Yes.
2: Was she there when you went off duty?
8: Suppose so. I don't remember.
2: And you can tell us nothing else?
8: That's right.
2: I think that'll be all, Miss Bunnett.
3: You may go, Tanner.
2: Who's next?
3: Joan Villers.
2: Oh, yes. She seems to have been a good friend of Fraser.
3: Yes, ever since she's been here. She's a quiet girl, not very pretty. Meg was a leader. It usually happens that way. Shall I bring her in?
4: Yes, please.
6: Yes, ma'am?
3: Villas, please, Miss Dexter.
6: Very good.
4: You know, I have a feeling they know. The whole prison knows who and why. And we don't. Isn't it strange how they band together and things like this?
3: I know. I see it all the time. Well, sit down, Villas. This is Chief Inspector Black of Scotland Yard.
9: Oh, I thought that he was...
4: No, Miss Villas. Now, can you tell me about last night?
3: We want to find out what happened, Villas. If you know anything, I want you to tell Inspector Black.
9: She did it. Dolly Tanner, she hated Meg. She did it. I know she did.
4: How do you know?
9: Because she did. That's why. She was jealous.
4: Jealous?
9: Everyone liked Meg. Nobody liked Tanner. That's why she was always fighting with Meg. You know that, Miss Barnett.
3: I don't think that's the reason. Somebody was trying to kill Dolly Tanner, and then they turned on Fraser.
9: I don't know. I don't know anything about it.
2: For 3 hours, we questioned, and for 3 hours, we received the same answers. Nobody knew. At 1 o'clock, Moffat arrived with criminal record reports, and until late afternoon, we went over them. At the end of that time, there wasn't a scrap of evidence linking Mag Fraser with Dolly Tanner. For that matter, as far as we could determine, none of the girls who had been in the kitchen knew each other before coming to Stanhope. Therefore, we had to assume that something had taken place in the prison which had led to the attacks on the Tanner girl and the final killing of Fraser. And then we found the photograph. It had been tucked into a slit in the dead girl's mattress. It was a picture of a child about a year old. There was no identification, but a similarity in features told me at least part of what I wanted to know. I asked Governor Barnett to have Dolly Tanner and Joan Villers brought to my office.
3: Sit down, girl.
2: Well, Miss Villers, you were Meg Fraser's cellmate, weren't you?
9: Yes. You know I was.
2: Did she ever talk to you about a baby?
9: No. No, she didn't.
2: This baby?
9: Oh, no. No, I've never seen it.
2: You lived with her, and yet she never told you about having a child. Oh, you were quite close friends, I believe.
9: She never told me a word.
2: What about you, Miss Tanner?
10: I don't know.
2: Well, you want me to think that neither of you knew about Mag Fraser's child?
9: It wasn't her... Oh.
2: Go on, Miss Villers. It wasn't hers.
9: I mean, she never told me. Maybe it was a niece.
2: Could it have belonged to one of the girls here?
9: I suppose so. I don't know.
2: Could Fraser have been using it for blackmail, possibly?
9: Why ask me?
2: Because I think you know. It has quite a resemblance, don't you think? You look at it again. Carefully.
9: I...
3: No, that isn't going to do any good, Villa.
9: You don't understand. You don't... I did it. I did it.
10: No, no, don't. Don't.
9: Oh, what does it matter? I killed her.
2: Why?
10: Shut up. Don't you say nothing. Don't
3: you... Tanner, be quiet.
9: I was drying the dishes last night, and I saw Matt call Dolly into the storeroom. I didn't trust Dolly. I wanted to hear what was going on. I heard them talking. It was about Dolly's baby.
10: She's a dirty liar. I haven't got a baby.
9: Meg was laughing at her. She said she was going to tell Miss Barnett, and when she did, Dolly wouldn't have the baby anymore.
3: Tanner, I didn't know. You never told her.
10: No, I was afraid. I had him a year before I come here. He's with some neighbors now. I was afraid if you knew... To take him away, put him in a home, so when I got out, I couldn't have him.
2: Why did you kill her, Miss Villers?
9: When I came here, she was my first friend. I did everything for her, shared sticks, took care of cleaning up the cellar. I never had a friend like that before. Dolly was always fighting with Meg. It made me sick, so I wanted to hurt Dolly to make her stop. Oh, I'm sorry. I didn't know about the baby then, Dolly.
10: Not her fault. Meg was always cracking about the baby. Even at meals, she'd wink and smile dirty. I couldn't stand her. I wanted to smash her face. And last night in the kitchen, she said she was going to tell Miss Barnett. Oh, I didn't know what to do.
9: And then I saw Dolly run out, and I went in to talk to Meg. She laughed at me when I said that she mustn't tell about the baby. She was rotten. I had the knife, and I closed my eyes. She fell down... Behind the stacks of flour.
2: And
4: That's why you killed him?
9: Yes. I'm sorry. I had a baby once. I lost it. She died. Dolly will be able to keep her baby. Won't she, Miss Barnett?
2: The jury recommended mercy, and Joan Villers received a life sentence, which, with good behavior, could be remitted after 15 years. Dolly Tanner is now remarried, and her baby is with her. The suit and the pursuit is ended.

Pursuit is produced and directed by Elliot Lewis and written by Anthony Ellis. Music was composed and presented by Eddie Dunstetter. Ben Wright stars as Inspector Peter Black with Raymond Lawrence as Sergeant Moffat. In tonight's story, Betty Harford was heard as Dolly, Alma Lawton as Joan, Irene Tedrow as Miss Barnett, Joan Banks as Mag, Gloria Gordon as Miss Dexter, and William Johnstone as the Doctor.

invite you to join us next week at this same time when Pursuit will bring you another dramatic story of the famous Inspector Peter Black of Scotland Yard, relentlessly hunting down those whose disordered passions breed violence and murder. Another story of man hunting man when we bring you Pursuit.

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0: 4 o'clock in the afternoon in the A1 Detective Agency just off Hollywood Boulevard. The cutest secretary in Hollywood, Mary Kay Jones, was down at the corner drugstore having a Coke. Doc was still out on the firebug case, and Reggie was someplace around. Jack alone was in the office when a well-dressed man came in, laid credentials on his desk, and made the following proposition.
1: I'm representing a certain branch of the Federation of Free Nations, which will pay you $1,000 now and $4,000 more later if you will undertake the job of recovering a stolen 4-cent centennial stamp.
2: Federation of Free Nations.
1: Didn't you do some work for a group of 21 old men at 10 Gramercy Park, London?
2: What about it?
1: You didn't know they were an arm of the Federation of Free Nations?
2: 21 old men sent you out here to Hollywood to see me?
1: No. But if you will cooperate, you'll be doing an important job for them.
2: Let's hear more.
1: About my connection with the 21 old men?
2: No, about this 4-cent stamp.
1: Well, on the back of the stamp is a map showing the location of a priceless outcropping of carnotite, ore of uranium, somewhere in the Philippines. The man who found the ore and drew the map has been murdered. The stamp, which had been put on a letter directed to the Federation's Department of Science, has vanished.
2: If the map on the back of the stamp falls into the hands of the wrong people...
1: We can forget about peace, security, international harmony. Personally, I'm taking myself and my family to the high hills before civilization blows up.
2: Oh, that important, huh?
1: That important.
2: Why do you come to me if the 21 old men didn't send you?
1: I have two clues. One of which concerns you.
2: Oh?
1: The first bit of information says the stamp is right now someplace on the Pacific coast. It'll be offered for sale in San Francisco.
2: Oh, how soon?
1: Well, that's not definite. Right away, we think. The stamp seems to be in possession of someone identified only as the man with the third green eye.
2: Well, it shouldn't be hard to pick up the trail of a three-eyed man. Anything else?
1: You ever see a man with three eyes?
2: No.
1: Do you ever hear of a man with three eyes?
2: No.
1: Neither have I.
2: You think it's a gag?
1: I don't know.
2: Hmm. What else you got?
1: One thing more. I received a phone call early today. The boy said he had some important information that I could use, but he didn't trust me.
2: Yeah?
1: He said if I put you and either Mr. York or Mr. Long in the case and give you $500 to be paid to him aboard the Lark out of Los Angeles tonight, he'd come out with the information.
2: I see.
1: Here's the $500 for him and... here's a $1,000 down payment for you.
2: Check. We'll be on the Lark headed for San Francisco. My favorite city, San Francisco.
3: Say, Dick, where is that belly compartment of ours anyway?
2: Must be in one of these cars, Reggie. We'd have had plenty of time to find it before the train pulled out of Los Angeles if you hadn't been so late.
3: I know, Jack, but you look so beautiful. That isn't just you took that ruddy veil off her face.
2: Yeah, they usually do. Maybe this car coming up is the one.
3: Right, huh? This is our car, isn't it? You have the tickets.
2: This is it, all right. Compartment 9, 8. Here's ours, 7. Well, hello.
3: Well, we have company. And a good deal of it, too.
4: Come in, gentlemen, come in. My bulk is considerable, I admit, but there is still room for all of us.
2: Hey, this is a private compartment, mister, or didn't you know?
4: Oh, yes. Yes, I was quite aware of that, Mr. Packard.
3: Say, Jack, your identification must be showing.
4: Allow me to explain, gentlemen. My name is Dimitro Touros, but that is not important.
2: What is important, Touros?
4: The fact, Mr. Packard, that I am a philatelist.
3: I say, ruddy old stamp collector.
4: Precisely, Mr. York. A ruddy old stamp collector. So you see, gentlemen, our interests are the same.
3: Then you're the chap we were to meet.
2: All right, save it, Reggie. He can tell us who he is.
3: No, quite. Sorry, Jack.
4: No harm done, Mr. York. My identification is of minor import. The reason for my being here is, of course, the 4-cent centennial stamp and the man with the third green eye.
5: Yeah, just what and who is he, Torres?
4: Then you do not know, Mr. Parker.
5: Would I ask you if I did?
4: It would be conceivable, sir, if you still had doubts as to my identity.
5: Well, don't be shocked, Torres, but I have.
4: Mr. Packard, you delight me, sir, delight me. It's refreshing to meet one with such candor.
3: You know, you're having a great deal of difficulty getting around that bush you're beating.
4: But I had no intention of getting around, Mr. York. At least not at this first meeting. I have here in my inside pocket a little...
5: All right, hold it, Torres.
4: You know, Mr. Packard, that looks suspiciously like a gun you have in your hand.
5: Yeah, doesn't it? Reggie.
3: Yes, sir.
5: Speaking of guns, you better reach inside our fat friend's coat and get the one he was about to pull.
3: Righto. Hope you're not ticklish, old boy. What's
5: the matter?
3: I'm sorry to disappoint you, Jack, but no arsenal.
5: No gun?
3: Not even a cap pistol. Mr. Touros was either going to merely scratch himself or was reaching for this card case.
4: As a matter of fact, that is precisely what I was after. Please help yourself to one of my cards.
5: Take one, Reggie, and give him back the case.
3: Righto. Here you are.
4: Thank you, sir. I trust you will visit me one day soon at my home in San Francisco.
5: Must you go?
4: I'm afraid so. Thank you again, gentlemen, for a very interesting evening. I am certain our next one will be equally so. Good day. Good day.
5: How about that?
3: Well, say, what do you think his purpose was? Why make such an abrupt departure?
5: That was an expensive suit he was wearing. Bloodstains are hard to remove.
3: Oh, I see. Now, you wouldn't really have shot him.
5: He knew that. It was the blood seeping out from under that seat that bothered him.
3: From under... Jove, you're right. Blood.
5: There's luggage space under that seat, Reggie.
3: Let's take a look. I say.
5: That's what I thought.
3: The poor beggar's crumpled up like a blinking pretzel. Wasn't a very sporting duffer who did him in. Knife in the back. What do you suppose it is?
5: The man we were expecting to meet.
3: What, the green-eyed chap?
5: No, look at that tattoo on his forearm.
3: What? Say, Jack, it's a replica of a 4-cent stamp.
5: A 4-cent centennial stamp tattooed on his forearm.
3: And he was our contact and not Touros. We let the fat boy go.
5: Don't worry, he can't get off the train. But this means whoever we're after in San Francisco is onto us. We can't let anything hold us up now or that stamp will be gone.
6: Hey, we come in, gentlemen.
5: Hello, what's this?
3: Jeff, looks like a blimmin' train robbery.
6: That's not quite correct. I'm Lieutenant Hudson of the State Police. The two men in the corridor with their weapons drawn are my deputies. Don't attempt any resistance, please.
5: I wouldn't think of it, Lieutenant, but what's your interest in us?
6: The corpse under that seat makes my answer superfluous. I'm placing you both under arrest for murder. Raise your hands, please.
3: Oh, come now, that's a bit thick, old boy.
6: Raise your hands, please.
3: Oh, but look here.
5: All right, raise them, Reggie.
3: But, Jack...
5: Don't argue with a gun shoved in your teeth. It's easier to give a man enough rope to pull, and he won't hang himself.
3: All right, Jack, but you've got to twist it a bit, haven't you? It's not pulling a rope, it... Oh, quite. You mean like this one right here?
6: That's the emergency cord, you fool. Don't pull it. Don't.
3: Good work, Reggie. I'll lock out the other. That lieutenant banged his head. He's knocked out.
5: Good. Let's hope he stays that way.
3: Yeah. You know, emergency cords are wonderful things at times.
5: We haven't got time to fool around with a murder charge now.
3: Then, might I advise leaving hurriedly via the windows? The lieutenant's men are still out in the corridor, you know. Beggars. You'd almost think they were upset about something.
5: Okay, Reggie. Let's go.
3: Righto. Imagine all this trouble for a 4-cent

0: lovely city, San Francisco, despite the trouble we had getting here. But I must confess I don't feel a jot closer to that stamp, nor the blighter with the extraneous green orb.
1: That's why we're paying a little visit to our fat friend, Taurus. He's the only lead we got. Mm.
2: This the address?
0: Yeah, it looks like it. There you are. Keep the change.
2: Thanks a lot, pal.
0: Mm-hmm. Give it a thought. Say, our plump partridge does himself well in living abodes. Looks like a miniature Taj Mahal.
1: Being a stamp collector seems to pay off, huh? Mm. Let's ask him how he does it. Try again.
0: Hmm. Sorry, Jack. He's either extremely bashful or not at home.
3: Now what?
1: Well, we still go in.
0: Uh-oh, we got our skeleton keys, didn't we?
1: Yeah. Standard A1 detective agency equipment. One of these should do it.
0: Well, wonderful invention keys. Not nearly as messy as a crowbar.
1: Nowhere. Looks like a den or a library there on the right. Let's try it.
0: Joe, the place is darker than Lieutenant Hudson's heart.
1: There'd be a lamp somewhere. Yeah, here's one.
0: I see. Bit of all right. Egyptian palace sort of thing. Didn't know San Francisco sported a mansion like this. Here, and that painting over there. Well.
1: Yeah, he looked like the type who'd go in for dancing girls.
0: With one like that around, who wouldn't? I say, you don't suppose the original would be around anywhere on the place?
1: Let's concentrate on stamps right now, Reggie. Mm. Starting with that desk. Looks like an album on it.
0: Yeah, what an album. Tooled Moroccan leather, inlaid with gems. You'd hardly think these colored bits of paper inside were worth that kind of setting.
1: There's one 4-cent stamp I can think of is worth a few million.
0: It would...
1: Hold it, Reggie. Look at that page.
0: Say nothing on it but 4-cent stamps. But you don't suppose that...
1: Let's check them carefully, Reggie. You never can tell.
0: Right, Jack. We'll check them carefully, all right? Never fear.
1: Watch the backs. That's where the map's supposed to be.
0: Say, I can't... Can't see the belly things too clearly.
1: Yeah, well, what's wrong, Reggie? You're weaving on your feet.
0: Heavy eyed, sleepy. Look, there's a lamp. Smoke. Smoke's coming up from it.
1: Reggie, we gotta get out of here. We're being drugged.
0: Sure, Jack. We'll get out. All right. We'll get.
1: Reggie, get up. That lamp. Drugs coming from the lamp. Gotta turn it out. Turn it out.

0: So, Mr. Packard, you are regaining consciousness at last.
1: Yeah, it looks as though... Hey, wait a minute, who are you?
0: My name is Erdre. Does it mean anything to you?
1: Erdre? No, but your face does. That picture on the wall, the dancing girl.
0: I am flattered that you recognize me, senor.
1: It wasn't too tough. Reggie, where is he?
0: Still sleeping comfortably in the cabin next to this one.
1: So we are aboard ship.
0: Yes, the Abdullah Bay, anchored well out in San Francisco Harbor.
1: How about that? You mind briefing me on the fast switch of locale?
0: The answer is simple. You were drugged by a form of hashish that was spread on the bulb of that lamp.
1: So that's it. When the lamp was turned on, the heat activated the drug and we went out cold under its fumes.
0: When you were unconscious, I had you removed and brought here to my husband's yacht.
1: Husband?
0: You have already met him. The Metro Todo.
1: But you're a Spanish girl. Tourist is... You know, you don't make much sense, baby. How about a few answers to why?
0: Is it so difficult to fathom, senor? We are all after the same thing. The fourth penny stamp.
1: Yeah, but something about all this doesn't gel. Are you working with your husband or against him?
0: The Metro is a pig. Does that answer you?
1: It gives me a general idea, yeah.
0: Then I will give you some particular ones. On the San Francisco waterfront, near the Embarcadero, is a nightclub called the Rusty Sword.
1: Uh-oh.
0: You have heard of it. Once it was called the Curved Sword of Heaven.
1: And now it's the Rusty Sword. Yeah, I know it. A real dive in the worst sense of the word.
0: That is right. I know. I danced there.
1: For a guy who can afford his own yacht, Dimitro's got funny ideas about his wife's occupation.
0: He has many funny ideas. But what I wish to tell you is this. Tonight, in the Rusty Sword, you may find the man with the third green eye.
1: You're being pretty generous with information. Again, I'm asking why.
0: I am giving you an opportunity to get that stamp. In return, I ask only your word that if you succeed, you will come back here to the yacht with it. So I may be certain that it has not fallen into the Metro's hands.
1: You know, Erdre, that sounds like a setup for a great big juicy double cross.
0: You're quite right. It could be one.
1: Then why should I go for it?
0: I have heard that there are two men wanted for a murder committed aboard the night train from Los Angeles. A certain Lieutenant Hudson might be interested as to their present whereabouts.
1: Yeah, come to think of it, he might be.
0: Well, Senor Packard, would you care to borrow a speedboat?
1: You better keep the riding lights burning tonight, Erdre. You may have visitors with a 4-cent stamp.
2: If that isn't just my blasted luck. I mean to say, I didn't even get a single gander at the beauteous damsel.
1: Now don't feel too bad about it, Reggie. I got a hunch you might see her later, maybe dancing at the Rusty Sword.
2: Now you realize, of course, that all this might turn out to be a deliciously baited trap.
1: Could be.
2: But just be a good fellow, will you?
1: Meaning what, Reggie?
2: Well, at least be decent enough to introduce me to the fair lady before we get our throats cut.
3: Say, Jack, looks as though every cutthroat from the four corners of the globe's here tonight.
1: A few high-class ones, too. I've been watching them trickle through that rear door behind stage.
3: What do you suppose goes on back there?
1: Well, if something doesn't break pretty soon, we'll wander back and have a look.
3: Colorful. Bit of dress and decoration right out of Arabian Nights.
4: Pardon, Effendi, your order. 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And for you, Effendi, Khalid. Milk. Pure and sweet from the cow.
3: Well, congratulations, old chap. Getting that milk must have been a minor miracle in this place. What do we owe you?
4: Nothing, Effendi. It is with the compliments of the management.
1: Ah, it's mighty nice of them. Who arranged it?
4: The proprietor, Effendi. Abdul Hafiz Ben. That is he standing over there, near the stage door.
3: Well, we'll have to thank him. Jack.
1: Oh, yeah. Here, waiter.
4: Thank you, Effendi. May the blessings of Allah descend upon you, even unto the 10th generation.
3: Jack, that Hafiz Ben bloke.
5: Do you see what I see?
6: You mean that brilliant green emerald in his turban?
5: Well, it must be 50 carats. Look where that stone is, sitting almost in the center of his forehead.
6: Yeah, a guy with an extra drink or two under his belt might almost think it was a third green eye.
4: Your surmise is quite correct, Mr. Parker.
3: Hello there.
4: Abdul Hafiz Ben is the man with the third green eye.
3: Well, our philatelist friend, Dimitri Touros.
6: Where'd you pop from, Touros?
4: Well, it doesn't matter, sir, as long as I am here.
3: Oh, doesn't even wait for an invitation to sit down.
4: It is so nice of you to allow me to join you.
6: That napkin on the table in front of you says we didn't have much choice.
3: Sure. Is that an ugly little snub-nosed gadget you have hidden beneath it?
4: Be quiet. Only a 32 caliber, Mr. York, but it would be quite deadly at this distance. Well, gentlemen, shall we indulge in some friendly conversation?
6: What's the topic tonight, Taurus? As though I didn't know.
4: You have a fine sense of humor, Mr. Parker. A fine sense of humor. You are quite right, of course. I do wish to speak of the fourpenny stamp.
3: Oh, we don't mind, old boy.
4: Excellent. You realize, of course, that I want it, sir. I want it very badly.
6: Yeah, you proved that with your knife work on the tray.
4: As a matter of fact, Mr. Packard, the poor fellow under the seat was already dead when I entered your compartment.
5: I say, would you mind informing Lieutenant Hudson of that? It would take us off a rather awkward spot, you know?
4: No. I do not think I shall bother. You see, I suddenly find myself academically uninterested in the two of you.
6: Meaning you found the stamp?
4: Let us say I know where it is, Mr. Packard. And before this evening is out, I shall possess it.
3: Well, bully for you. But why waste your time then with us? Uh-oh. Lights are going down to the stage show.
4: Yes. The darkened cafe will be my cover as I remove the last obstacles in my pathway.
6: You know, Taurus, I think you mean something nasty by that remark.
4: You really, sir? Please allow me to clarify then. Within 60 seconds, you shall be both dead.
3: Say, that's an unhappy thought.
6: Yeah, it doesn't even give us time to catch the floor show. By the way, how's this going to happen?
4: You will notice, gentlemen, that the music grows louder. It will shortly reach a pitch where the sound of two shots will go entirely unnoticed. Two dead men at this table will seem to be merely two sleeping drunks.
3: Well, I see. Devilishly clever idea, eh, Jack?
6: Very. Too bad we can't even enjoy this coffee.
4: Look out, you idiots! That coffee's scalding.
6: Oh, sorry, Taurus. Let me wipe it up with
4: your napkin. Napkin. I'll kill you, Packard. I'll kill you.
6: Here, keep him propped against the table. Use this other chair.
5: Okay, Jack. Pull Dimitri. Shoot himself while his wife dances.
6: Well, better him than us. Okay, let's go.
5: What up? Where?
6: Backstage, through that door. The way Abdul Havizbin went with his third green eye. So we can keep our promise to Dimitri Touris' new widow.

0: say, are we going to hide in this backstage dressing room forever? Can you see?
1: Yeah, the two guards made up and dressed in Arab costume just admitted a Chinese and a fez-wearing Turk.
0: So that's a half dozen we've seen enter that room in the past 5 minutes. Looks like a belly meeting of the United Nations.
1: That's just what it is, Reggie. Only these are international gangsters from all over the globe.
0: What's it all about, do you suppose?
1: I'd say Havisbin's holding an international auction sale.
0: You mean selling that stamp to the highest bidder?
1: Right. We got to get in on the bidding.
0: Well, suits me just fine. Any suggestions as to how?
1: What's wrong with just leaving this dressing room, walking up to those guards and taking them?
0: Jove, the direct approach. I love it. Let's go.
1: Wait till I check the cord. All clear, Reggie. Let's move. Make it clean. No noise.
0: You can depend on it.
2: Good evening, sir.
3: And a good evening to you, too, my friend.
2: What the hell?
4: Right over, Mike.
3: Nice work, Reggie. Now into the dressing room with them, quick. We'll put on their cafe costumes, borrow a bit of makeup, and two gentlemen from Araby will enter that auction.
5: $200,000. It is regrettable that the bidding should have started so low on such a fabulous deposit of connotites. However, the bid is in. Who will be the next offer for the sum?
0: Say, Jack, they've already started.
1: Yeah, move to the right. Those two seats apart there.
6: What's on these?
5: Now $300,000 have been offered. Who else wishes to enter the bidding for the sum?
0: $100,000. I say, these chaps mean business, all right.
1: Yeah, looks like there's only one chance for us. We got to win the bid.
0: Look here, Jack, we have no authorization to buy that stamp. Even if we had the money.
1: I know, but we have to outbid them just the same. Look, you see where Havisbin is standing?
0: Right on a dais, right in front of those drawn curtains.
1: Check. That's where we go to pay off and collect the stamp. It's in that little box on the pedestal. Only we pay off Havisbin with a gun butt instead of cash.
0: Say, Jack, keep talking. You please me no end.
1: I'll take care of Havisbin. You grab the stamp box.
0: Where do we go from there?
1: Through those closed curtains. Must be a passageway behind them.
0: And if not, old boy? Oh, well, why dwell on that?
5: It is but a paltry sum to offer for great wealth and fortune. Who among you wishes to raise that figure?
7: Wahid, Malyu, and...
5: $1 million have been offered for the stamp. Who will be the next
6: one? 1,100,000.
7: If Neon, Malyu, and...
0: Hit him over the head when he comes out.
5: It would seem that the sons of the prophet have a close appreciation of this stamp's worth. $2 million have been bid. Who was there among you to surpass it?
6: Jeremy, you, sell me.
5: 2,100,000. And you, O noble chief.
0: Oh, come on, Jack, don't be a piker.
7: Salazar, Malyuan.
5: $3 million. The noble son of the prophet has offered $3 million. Who among you will surpass it? Is there anyone else with the foresight to bid? Then, gentlemen, the auction is over. Advance to the dais, O noble chief.
1: Here we go, Reggie. Right, let's make it short, sharp, and simple. Get set. Never fear.
5: You are to be congratulated, noble ones. The stamp will be yours upon payment of the agreed upon sum in American dollars. A token payment now is to be desired.
7: Ah, thanks, Abdul Havisbin. And here is the payment you request. Oh.
0: The stamp, Richie.
2: Got it, Jack.
0: Then let's go.
2: Oh, I say, there is a passageway.
7: Well, then take it. Don't spare the horses.
2: Oh, it is. Robes weren't designed for speed.
7: There's a door ahead, if we can make it.
2: So, those beggars are really nasty. I mean, I should return their calling card.
7: Here.
0: Is there a bolt on it, Jack?
7: No, honey. A bar and a catch.
0: Yeah. Phew. Well, I should hold the beggars for a while.
7: Yeah, we're only 2 blocks from where we tied up the speedboat. Come on.
0: Joe, we've got away with it.
7: Not yet, Reggie.
0: Oh, missed something?
7: You're forgetting a little rendezvous aboard a yacht with a dancing girl named Erdra and the chance of a great big final luscious double cross.

0: So, Jack Stacker, you did return as you said you would.
1: That's right, Edra. And there's the stamp you wanted to see.
0: The 4-penny stamp with its priceless information on the back.
1: It's not priceless now. It's been paid for in bloodshed. Besides that, we put a nice round figure of $3 million on it.
0: Bloodshed? Did you say bloodshed?
1: Oh, I'm sorry.
0: Mr. Packard, whose blood?
1: The agent whose body we found under our seat on the train, for one.
0: That's not who Mr. York meant.
1: Your husband?
0: The Metro is dead.
1: Oh, look here.
0: You can assure me that my husband...
1: We were fighting over his gun in the cafe.
0: I don't care how. All I want to know is it true?
1: It's true, all right.
0: So, the Metro not only did not get the stamp with which to blow up the world, but he paid for his plotting with his life.
1: You seem happy about that.
0: Yes. I did not like the Metro for very long after I was so foolish as to marry him. But when I found out that he was plotting things more evil than the world has yet known...
1: So you really were working against him?
0: Not only him, but all like him. My father and my 2 brothers died at Tobruk, fighting on the side of free people against another gang of international gangsters. Take this stamp with its map to the Federation. To your 21 old men. Maybe it will work for happiness.
1: Good girl. If there's anything we can do for you...
0: Yes. There is one thing.
1: Oh?
0: Do not leave San Francisco too soon. Spend some time with me here on this yacht.
1: Uh-oh. Picture of Reggie York retiring on tiptoe.
0: He is a nice one, that Senor York. You understand, Senor Packard. I would like to forget so much of my past. Help me to forget. That would be good for me and not too bad for you, no?
1: Not too bad at all.
0: Ah, yes. I have helped you to recover the stamp. Now I receive my reward. Oh, you are most generous, Senor.
2: You have just heard I Love Adventure, a new Carlton E. Morse production featuring Michael Raffetto as Jack Packard and Tom Collins as Reggie York. Next week, incident number 9, entitled The Girl in the Street. Lou Krugman played tourist in tonight's cast, and also in the cast were Alma Lawton, Don Morrison, Harry Lang, and Frank Richards. The Man with the Third Green Eye was written by Sidney Marshall. Organ music by Rex Curry. Your announcer, Jim Butters.

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0: we now present The Adventures of Marco Polo. Princess Delano visited Marco Polo in his apartment at Kublai Khan's palace. She begged him to win the friendship of the great Khan. She informed him that Ventu was plotting against the Khan, and she begged Marco Polo to tell Kublai Khan of the plot and to ask her hand in marriage. The next day, Marco Polo was taken into the city with his father, his uncle, and his servants, and there they beheld the strange wonders of the Orient. Then Marco Polo told his father that he should be able to persuade the Khan to save their lives, but if he did, he would probably have to marry Zelana. The next day, Ventu visited Zelana and told her of his love. He confessed that he was party to a plot to overthrow Kublai Khan, and she asked him to give her proof. The day dawned on which Marco Polo and his companions were again to be brought before the Khan. Prior to seeing them, Kublai Khan sent for Ventu.
1: Come, Ventu, stand before me. This is the day I must pass judgment on the four white prisoners.
2: You ask my advice, most noble majesty?
1: I ask your advice.
2: Then I advise that these men be put to death.
1: I've seen the gifts which they brought to the city. My soldiers seized them and brought them before me. I do not think the gifts were of much value, but there's something I like about these strangers. They are fine, fearless men. I like not putting men to death without cause.
2: You have issued a decree, Most High. That decree states that no white men shall enter this city. Should they do so, they must be put to death.
1: True, very true, Ventu. You think these strangers will cause trouble in my kingdom? That they will strive to stir up the people against me,
2: eh? No one could stir up the people against you, most noble highness. You are beloved by all.
1: Flattery comes easily to your lips, Ventu.
2: Have I not always served you loyally and well, most high?
1: Yes, you have, but I think this country has been at peace too long. It is time I embarked upon another war. When the people are at peace, they plot and intrigue.
2: Tell me if there are any plots against you. Tell me the names of the plotters so that I may slay them.
1: I know not whether there are any plots against me, but I am a warlike ruler. By the might of my army, I hold my people. Still, we were talking of these men from the West. Now, if we are going to war, we want no strangers here. These men must die.
2: I am in agreement with you, Most High.
1: Well, bring them before me. Bring them before me. 2 hours, afternoon, when they enter the great audience chamber, let the death gong be sounded. I will speak with them and pronounce sentence of death.
2: You are the wisest, the most clever of monarchs, Most High.
1: Yes. One other matter I must discuss with you. What of this girl, the Princess Zelana? Shall I wed her?
2: That is for your highness to decide.
1: I have many wives. They quarrel frequently amongst themselves. Do I but take one more wife, there will only be more quarreling.
2: May I crave your favor, Most High?
1: Speak.
2: If the Most Serene Highness does not take the Princess Zelana for his wife, will he bestow her on his humble servant, Ventu?
1: I have already bestowed 5 wives on you, Ventu. Are you not satisfied yet?
2: I desire to wed the Princess Zelana, if your highness does not choose her.
1: All right, all right. You may take her. I will make that proclamation tomorrow. Now, call a meeting of my high officers. We shall hold a council of war. Kublai Khan has been idle for too long. Let the war gongs be sounded, and let the trumpets blow. Let the people know that Kublai Khan goes to war.
2: On whom will you make war, Most High?
1: Well, let us not decide that. I will discuss it with my officers. Now summon them, and remember, 2 hours this afternoon, bring the 4 men from the Western world before me.

0: For a long time, Kublai Khan sat in council with his higher officers. They studied maps and plans, and eventually they decided to make war on some of the provinces of India to add them to the empire of the great Kublai Khan. The council was then dismissed, and Kublai Khan took his midday meal. Then he was conducted to the great audience chamber, where he waited to pass judgment on Marco Polo and his companions. At 2 hours after noon, the great doors were flung open. Then, as Marco Polo and his companions were led in, the death gong was sounded.
1: See? The great Khan waits to receive us.
2: This time we must win his friendship.
3: I like not the sound of that gong. It sounds like a bell tolling for the dead.
4: Oh, I feel as if I were already dead.
1: Silence, Dino. We come now to make a

0: feel as if I were already dead.
1: Silence, Dino. We come now to make obeisance to the great Kublai Khan. He, and you, stands before him.
0: Oh, that man hates me. Even if they let you live, I know that Van Chu will recommend that I be put to death.
1: Courage, courage, they will not. Oh. I will fight to save you.
0: Oh, but we are so helpless here, my master.
2: Silence! Let the prisoners not speak before they are addressed by the great Khan. Do you bend before the great, the mighty, the all-powerful Kublai Khan?
3: You may rise, you may rise. Now, what have you to say to me? Have you seen the wonders of my city of Peking?
4: Oh, great and mighty Kublai Khan. We have seen many of the wonders of your city. We have witnessed the industry of your people. We are glad that we beheld such wonders. We once again express our friendship to you. It is our desire to promote trade between your country and ours. We ask that it may turn to our country to tell the people of the wonders that we have seen, to bring other men here so we may exchange our goods with yours.
3: You wish to invade my country, Niccolo Polo.
4: We would bring men who would be men of peace, so wise and noble Khan.
3: Have you learned yet to tell the hours by the water clock?
4: Not yet, most high.
3: When the water clock shows that it is 1 hour before midnight, then you will die, Niccolo Polo. That is the decree of Kublai Khan.
4: Mighty Khan, why do you turn against me? Why must I be put to death?
3: The armies of Kublai Khan go to war. While we prepare for warfare, we want no strangers here. The decree of death has been passed upon you. Now be silent. Speak not, or you shall die now. Now let your brother speak to me.
5: Mighty Khan, my brother Niccolo has spoken to me. We came here in friendship, and yet you have turned against us. We wish you no harm. If you were going to war, mayhap we might be able to aid you.
3: You Westerners, you people of the Western world, know nothing of war. We have machines of which you've never heard, machines which enable us to conquer the world. Now hear me. You have some hours to live to tell the time by the water clock. And when you discover that it is 1 hour before midnight, then you shall die, Mafio Polo. That is the decree of Kublai Khan.
5: But most
3: be silent! I will speak with Marco Polo.
1: Do you pass sentence of death on me, Kublai Khan?
2: Dog! Those are no time to address his highness.
1: I spoke not with you, Van Chu. I spoke with the great Khan.
3: You are a brave man, Marco Polo. But it is my decree that you shall also die 1 hour before midnight. I wish to hear no words from your servant. He will die with you.
0: Oh, I knew that we were doomed. I knew that I would never see Venice again.
2: Silence, dog. A servant dares not open his lips in the presence of the great Kublai Khan.
0: Oh, what matters it since I have to die?
3: When you entered the audience chamber, the death gong was sounded. Nothing can save you now.
1: Hear me, Kublai Khan. Did your governor Van Chu persuade you that we should be put to death?
3: What matters who persuaded me? I am the great Khan. I issue decrees.
1: Van Chu desires that you rid yourself of all who would be your friends.
2: What words are these? The man raves, most high. I am your loyal servant, and I say that it is in your interest that these men should die.
3: Marco Polo, know you not that Van Chu is more than my governor? He is my nephew, my own flesh and blood, my own flesh and blood. I trust him more than any man in the world.
1: Then I say that the great Kublai Khan is a blind fool.
6: Marco, have a care.
0: Oh, we will die sooner.
2: Most high, give me permission to strike the head from this dog's shoulders.
3: Marco Polo, know you that no man, even under sentence of death, has ever spoken to me thus?
1: Then the great Khan has had new experiences. I say again that you are a blind fool.
2: May I slay him, most high? My sword is drawn.
3: Wait! Why say you that I am a blind fool, Marco Polo?
1: Because your governor who stands before you is a double-dyed traitor. He desires your throne. He plans to seize it from you.
2: Now you shall die, you dog.
6: Marco, have a care.
1: I have his wrist.
3: What is this? Never before has fighting taken place in my presence. In my audience chamber. Stand back, Van Chu. I give you no orders to strike this man.
2: You heard what he said against me, most high. Flesh and blood cannot stand it.
3: Sheath your sword, Van Chu. When I wish you to draw it, I will tell you to do so. Now, speak on, Marco Polo. You were telling me that I am a blind fool.
1: I know that Van Chu plots against you, most high. He hates and fears us because we know of this plot.
3: That is why I am going to war. My subjects have been idle too long.
2: Most high, you cannot believe the ravings of this man, this stranger. He has been under close guard all the while he's been at the palace. If there was any plot, how would he know of it?
3: Yes, sir. How would you know of it, Marco Polo?
1: I ask that you let us live for another 48 hours, most high. During that time, did your officers inquire into the conduct of Van Chu? Bid them ask who are his friends. Let them search his house.
2: Most high, I kneel.

0: before you. I have given years of service to you, devoted my life to your cause. Would you believe the lying slander of this foreigner? Show that you trust me. Give orders now that I strike Marco Polo's head from his body.
1: A moment now. How came you by this information, Marco Polo?
2: That I cannot reveal, but I beg that you will make these inquiries.
1: Marco Polo, a little while ago you called me a blind fool, but I will show you that I am no fool. Now you've been a prisoner here these last 3 days. You've been closely guarded. You will have no chance of finding out of any plot. You are merely fighting now for time, thinking you may escape. I will have you know that I will trust Van Chu with my life.
2: Trust him with your life and you will lose it, noble Khan, even before you lose your throne.
1: Foolish words, Marco Polo. And for daring to speak against Van Chu, you shall not live until 1 hour before midnight. You shall die now, and to Van Chu shall fall the task of killing you.
3: Most High Hermy, my son did not mean his rash and idle words. Let him live a few more hours.
1: Kublai Khan has issued his decree.
4: Oh, Master Marco, my master, why did you speak those words?
2: There will come a day when Kublai Khan will remember my words, when he will regret his hasty action.
1: Van Chu, you may draw your sword now. Put an end to Marco Polo.
0: I kiss my sword. Once more I use it in the service of the great Khan. With one swoop, this sword shall take Marco Polo's head from his shoulders. Now meet your death, you foreign dog.

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0: As was his habit when the previous night's work had run almost to daylight, Bruce Wayne arose just past noon. After a short stint in the steam room, Bruce Wayne showered and shaved. He dressed rapidly, then descended to the living room where he found Alfred engrossed before the giant screen TV. The image was Hellgate Prison, an overhead shot from the network helicopter. The TV image shifted to a close-up of a stocky black man dressed in a dark blue suit. The knot of his red silk tie was pulled loose, and his white shirt was rumpled. His appearance was that of a man accustomed to command under stress, but remaining in control. As the camera pulled back, the viewer could see that the black man was surrounded by a horseshoe-shaped crowd of reporters, some brandishing microphones, others with pencils poised over pads.
1: Look, give me a break here, the warden bellowed. I'm going to tell you everything I'm authorized to release. I'm going to tell you once, understand? At approximately 0600 hours earlier this morning, we received a tip from an anonymous source of past proven reliability. Acting on the information, we began a search for an escape tunnel. At approximately 11:15, the tunnel was discovered. No inmates were apprehended in the process of working on the tunnel. However, at a spot fairly near to the tunnel entrance, we did find the body of one Lester Tuxley, a recently admitted inmate. Tuxley was stabbed to death. As of now, we have no suspects.
2: Did Tuxley have any known enemies? One reporter shouted.
1: I'm sure he did, the warden replied gravely. He was a child molester, a chronic recidivist with over 80 victims to his everlasting disgrace.
0: Alfred hit the mute button on the remote control.
3: A rather unexpected development, isn't it, Master Bruce?
0: Bruce closed his eyes, the better to recapture the previous night's encounter with the middleman. He could still see the look in the master criminal's eyes, could still feel the heat of his palm right through the glass, and he remembered the middleman warning him that Tuxley would not be a problem. Maybe not. Not another word was exchanged between the two men for several hours. Then, as night descended on Wayne Manor, its owner descended to the Batcave. Alfred watched him go, his noble face expressionless. More hours passed. In his private suite of rooms, Alfred sat before a magnificent zebra wood desk, running his left hand gently over the inlaid top of black-veined dark green marble as his right hand cradled his jaw. His deep-set hazel eyes had that particular glaze produced by focus on the middle distance. With the exception of the gentle rhythmic movements of his left hand, to an observer, he might have been cast in stone. Alfred came out of his trance-like state with a sudden snap of his eyes. He appeared exhausted but resolute, a man who had wrestled his conscience to an honorable draw, a man who found, as all truth-seekers do, that he must be his own standard of honor. Alfred stood up. He walked stiffly to where a cherrywood bookcase had been built into the wall. He grasped one of the lower shelves and thrust upwards with all his strength. For a long 5 seconds, nothing happened. Then, gradually, an empty section of the bookshelf rotated, revealing an extraordinary example of the cabinet maker's art, a cribbage board of such intricate design that it appeared to have been fashioned by magicians. The board was actually a box, hinged so that the playing pegs could be carried within it. Alfred opened the hinged box and extracted a handful of playing pegs. Like the board itself, the pegs were ivory. Each was tipped with a perfect dot of color. Half were red, half were green. From inside an ever-used liquor cabinet, Alfred took a velvet pad of royal purple. He laid the pad on the desktop, then placed the cribbage board on it. He then began to insert the playing pegs in what seemed a haphazard pattern, his hands moving with the confidence of a neurosurgeon. Finally, Alfred nodded as though confirming a long-held suspicion and inserted one more peg. As soon as the tiny peg locked in, a thin tray popped out of one end of the board. Inside the tray was a key. Alfred plucked the key from the tray and strode resolutely to his bedroom. There, he went to the head of his double bed. He pulled sharply on the left bedpost. The post broke at right angles, hinged in such a way that it was invisible to anything less than a microscope's inspection. Alfred looked at the lower part of the bedpost, located a keyhole with his fingertips, and inserted the key. As he turned the key, he pulled upwards, extracting a long metal cylinder. After restoring the bedpost to its original position, Alfred returned to his study. There, he opened the cylinder slowly and respectfully, his manner suggesting some sort of religious ceremony. A tightly rolled tube of papers slowly emerged. Even in that psycho-emotional borderland between alternate states of consciousness, the Batman possessed a sense of his surroundings so delicate that it could detect the slightest molecular shifts in the empty air. A motion sensor so refined, it exceeded the abilities of any device known to science. Even seated at his desk with his back to the elevator entrance to the Batcave, he could feel the presence of another. Yet his psyche was unalarmed. It could only be Alfred. With an effort of will, the Batman turned his head, watching his old friend, his oldest friend, approach. Unable to speak, the unmasked face raised an eyebrow, asking, "Why?" Not, "Why are you here?" but, "Why am I?" Alfred had been non-verbally asked that same question many times over the years. In the past, he had been content to pat the Batman on the shoulder and assure him that someday all would be known to him. Such a gesture was not the hollow placation of an uninvolved parent dealing with a questioning child. It was a sacred promise from a friend who knew the truth, a true friend who would someday share that truth. "It is time," is all Alfred said. The Batman came to his feet, the movement tentative, uncertain. "I know you are in pain," Alfred said. "It is time you know the cause, the root cause. Depression is no stranger to you, I know, and I know how these forays into child abuse investigation have troubled you so deeply. It has all come together as I knew it someday would. It is all connected, and you are the center." Without another word, he handed a thick sheaf of papers to the seated man. "What is..." "An investigator's journal," Alfred replied. "I can see that," the seated figure said, his eyes flicking over the tiny, precise handwriting. "But whose is it?"
4: "Your mother's," Alfred said, his voice grave. "It is time you knew, not just what she did, but what she was."
0: "I..."
4: "Read it," Alfred interrupted gently. "Read it all. I'll be right here. When you're finished, I'll answer any questions that you have."
0: Hour after hour slipped by. He read as though each word was a multifaceted diamond, holding them up to the light one at a time, observing the refraction, the color, the depth, squeezing every drop from the precious link to his mother, a link that spanned the chasm between now and then. He read and reread the pages, careful to keep them in their original order as they were not numbered. He rubbed a corner of the paper between his fingertips, feeling the texture of his mother's life from the fibers. Finally, the seated figure put the pages down, his facial features relaxed, his eyes closed. Alfred watched the sleep trance, watched as he had watched the boy, the teenager, and the man, watched with the patience that had allowed him to wait almost 30 years for this single moment. When the seated figure opened his eyes, Alfred was waiting.
4: "I'm all right, Alfred. The information was just too much. It overamped my circuits, that's all."
5: "I understand, Master Bruce."
4: "Do you, my old friend? Can you tell me, then, is it all true?"
5: "Without question."
4: "My mother... My mother was an investigative sociologist?"
5: "She was."
4: "Have you read?"
5: "No, I have not."
4: "Yet you know what they contain."
5: "Some of it. That was not the point, however. Your mother had entrusted me with her journals, and with that trust came a pledge of honor. I was to place the journals in your hands and no one else's, no matter what."
4: "Did you know what she was investigating when she died?"
5: "Yes, I knew it quite well. It was the single topic that consumed your mother for many years."
4: "My mother. All these years I had no sense of her. Just memories. Baking cookies, reading these stories. I thought she was a housewife."
5: "She was a housewife, Master Bruce. But that was never all she was."
4: "Alfred, these journals. They seem unbelievable to me. My mother was investigating an international ring of pedophiles. These organizational charts, look, it was a perfect pyramid. A typical organized crime monolith. See here,
0: he said, reaching over to point his index finger at a meticulously drawn flow chart.
4: This is how they produced the child pornography. My mother traced it all up from the roots. The procurers, the photographers, the developers, the printers, the distributors, everything. She used the classic follow-the-dollars investigative technique.
5: That technique was hardly classic when your mother used it, Alfred said. In fact, I believe the technique is one of your mother's great contributions to the investigative profession.
4: I never knew.
5: Your mother did not want you to know, Master Bruce. She was in a situation of great personal danger. The targets of her investigation would stop at nothing to neutralize her. In fact, her disguise was similar to your own. As the public thinks of Bruce Wayne as a playboy, the same public thought of your mother as you put it, a housewife.
4: But these papers, what she was doing, it seems so dangerous?
0: Yes, the seated figure said. Very dangerous.
5: Your mother knew the dangers, Master Bruce. She was a woman of great courage, and she would not be deterred from her mission.
4: But if she knew who was responsible...
5: She knew some of the people, Alfred told him. Your mother was the first to understand the organizational capabilities of child molesters and others who prey upon children. The world viewed such despicable creatures as isolated aberrations. Your mother was the first to link child molestation with organized crime.
4: You mean like narcotics or loan sharking, labor racketeering?
5: No, Master Bruce. The pedophile syndicates were more concerned with their personal pleasures,
0: Alfred said, his lips involuntarily curling at the idea.
5: It apparently took quite a few of them to manufacture and distribute their filth.
4: How did she...
5: She did it all, Alfred interrupted. She interviewed the child victims. She placed ads in the underground newsletters. She made undercover purchases. She paid some of the offenders for their information. She had a network of her own, a network of like-minded people around the world, just as the pedophiles had constructed their networks. Your mother and her colleagues were tracking them.
4: Where would she find the victims?
5: Your mother always said that if you wanted to interview victims of child abuse, all you had to do was drive up to Belladonna Farms.
4: The institution for juvenile delinquents?
5: But, Master Bruce, all you have before you were your mother's investigative journals. Those are field notes, not operational theory. Your mother's thesis was that there is no biogenetic code for criminality. She always maintained that you cannot control who you are, but you have the ultimate decision-making power over what you are.
4: I'm not certain that...
5: Behavior is the truth, Alfred cut in. The ultimate truth. You are what you do. Children are born with different genetic allotments, from the color of their eyes to their intellectual capacity. But the rest is what they themselves contribute. The worst thing about the abuse of children is that it robs the victims of some of that capacity. Your mother also said that today's victim could be tomorrow's predator, unless we intervene properly. She was talking about children, Master Bruce.
4: So my mother was a...
5: Crime fighter, Alfred finished for him. A crime fighter with a secret identity.
0: Silence descended over his last words, a heavy ink-black silence, darker than any midnight. The seated figure slumped. The sound of quiet sobbing entered the silence. The sobbing of a child robbed of his childhood. Alfred rose to his feet. He placed one hand on the shoulder of the man he had devoted his life to protect. And once again, he waited. It was a long time before the child stopped crying. But when he did, it was a fully focused adult who took his place. The seated figure surged to his feet, oblivious to the contrast between the Batman costume and Bruce Wayne's blandly handsome face. He stalked over to the giant computer, his mouth set in a straight line. He ran page after page of his mother's journal through an optical disc scanner, watching as each page was converted to computer-readable type and simultaneously pulled into one of the giant machine's 5 gigabyte parallel hard drives. Then he rapidly typed a series of commands. Martha Wayne Journal. Pull names, all. Sort. Search. Against? All records. One by one, the computer search sorted matched each of the names mentioned in Martha Wayne's investigative journals. Without exception, all locate inquiries ended on variations of the same note. Deceased, homicide, gunshot. Missing, presumed dead. Deceased, suicide, suspicious circumstances. Deceased, vehicular accident. Deceased, natural causes. Deceased, blunt instrument. Whereabouts unknown. Last information indicates residence in Udon Kai. Locate, Udon Kai, Southeast Asia. Principal industry, Udon Kai. No age of consent for sexual intercourse. What kind of industry was that? His face a study in puzzlement, the man seated at the console typed the same question, changing the wording slightly in the hope that the computer could clarify its cryptic statement. What industry, Udon Kai? Sex. Open, sex. Sex with children. Other industries? Related. Transportation, procurement, souvenirs. Define last. Sex with children, photographed to customer specifications. The seated figure ran both hands through his thick black hair. Then he took a deep yoga breath, drawing the air down past his chest all the way to his groin. As he exhaled, he compressed his abdominal muscles, clearing his thoughts. Summary, all names. Number, 77. Deceased, 71. Missing, presumed dead, 3. Whereabouts unknown, 2. Whereabouts known, 1. Only 3 of them may be still alive. Only 1 of them for sure. All that work, all that exhaustive investigation. And now, what was... A sudden thought invaded, insistent and intrusive, demanding attention. Alfred, the man seated at the console, asked quietly, never doubting for a moment that his old friend would be in the room somewhere behind him. The computer doesn't cross-connect any of these names to organized crime. Even the one old man who's allegedly still alive. Do you think any of them knew?
5: Knew what, Master Bruce?
0: What my mother was doing. That she was on their trail.
5: Oh, yes, Alfred said, a thin vein of sorrow in his voice. They knew quite well.
0: Then the crime fighter turned back to the computer and slowly typed case number 1. The computer screen instantly popped into life with all the information known about the killer who had gunned down his parents right before a child's terrorized eyes. The computer display was unnecessary. The horror was indelibly etched into the memory of the child, Bruce Wayne. Mother, Martha Wayne, deceased, homicide incident to armed robbery. Father, Thomas Wayne, M.D., deceased, homicide incident to armed robbery. Murder weapon? Handgun. Never recovered. Perpetrator apprehended. No warrant. Deceased resisting arrest. Autopsy. Gunshot wounds. 7 hits. 9 millimeters. Suspect non-regulation ammunition. Not resolved. Name? Joe Chill. The computer screen provided nothing new. Nothing that the Batman had not long since memorized by heart. The permanently traumatized heart of a child whose parents vanished in the split second it takes a bullet to do its homicidal work.
4: My mother,
0: the Batman's head throbbed with pain as he fought for self-control.
4: Follow it down,
0: he commanded himself, his fingers flying over the keyboard. Connect known associates, none. The seated figure nodded. How many times had he asked the same question? Too many to count.
4: Go on, Master Bruce,
0: Alfred said. The Batman extended his hands, watched carefully until all trace of tremor was gone, then typed a new message to the computer. Inquiries, case number 1, number 88. Breakdown by category. Gotham Police Department, 77. News Media, 31. Inquiries outside assignment, media. Number, 0. Inquiries outside assignment, police. Number, 1. Identify. Lieutenant Alexander Horton, GPD, Commander, Sex Crimes Unit. Why would the head of the Sex Crimes Unit be asking about the hunt for my parents' murderer? The Batman asked. connect. Lieutenant Alexander Horton, Gotham Police Department. 2. Martha Wayne, Journal, Investigative Targets. Searching. Please wait. Lieutenant Alexander Horton, verified meetings with Barbara Jane Slocum, number 7. Both men's eyes riveted on the screen. They had each been shocked to see a woman's name on the list of pedophiles being investigated. Seeing it again so soon ignited a recognition flash. Barbara Jane Slocum. Category, deceased, suicide. Open, suicide. The Batman's eyes skimmed the screen as information scrolled past. Place found, contents of note, autopsy, occupation. The list of data was endless. None of it appeared to be of value, but suddenly, popping up as smooth and deadly as a moray eel, investigating officer, Lieutenant Alexander Horton. Ignoring Alfred's involuntary gasp from somewhere behind his shoulder, the Batman typed, Bank records, Barbara Jane Slocum. Within seconds, the computer told a truth that had been hidden from human eyes for decades. Currency transfers from a bank in Udon Kai to Barbara Jane Slocum, ranging from $25,000 to $100,000, each transfer preceding a meeting between her and Lieutenant Horton. How brazen, Alfred muttered.
1: Not so much, the Batman replied. All the transfers were done in the pre-computer age, and before banks had to report currency transactions of $10,000 or more like they have to do now.
5: Perhaps the IRS, Master Wayne?
1: Right, the Batman said, his attention turning back to the keyboard.
0: For Barbara Jane Slocum, all the transactions had been reported, but not as income, as gifts from her uncle, one William X. Malady. William X. Malady, the one person the computer identified as still alive. Alive and living in Udon Kai. As far as he had ever reported to the IRS, Lieutenant Horton's income had never exceeded his police paycheck. From there on, the trail markers were unmistakable. Horton had purchased himself a number of expensive toys years ago. A Cadillac Eldorado Buritz convertible, a 40-foot cabin cruiser, a condo on the 9th hole of a golf course in Florida, and his gambling losses averaged more per year than his entire police salary. Within weeks after each currency transfer to Slocum, some significant event had been recorded in Martha Wayne's journals. A raid on a kiddie porn factory, which had been planned for months, failed. The inhabitants had cleared out the night before. A witness prepared to testify against a pedophile ring had been thrown from the roof of a government building in downtown Gotham. Suitcases full of evidence against a child prostitution syndicate had disappeared from the police evidence locker. The last currency transfer, and the biggest, had been 2 weeks before an event which tipped the balance in favor of the child sex merchants, an event which had never been connected to the secret war raging in the underground. The killing of Martha Wayne. The computer screen's paper-white glow filled the Batcave, but the man who sat before it saw only a red haze. That evening, Deborah Kane trudged through the refuse scattered throughout an alley in the misery-splattered neighborhood known as the Bowery. She good-naturedly bemoaned her high heels, feeling much more comfortable in sneakers and jeans, but her job required a professional appearance. Her car was parked at the end of the alley, right next to a huge green dumpster. Deborah's high heels clicked against the alley's cobblestones. As she was reaching into her purse for the car keys, she suddenly heard another set of footsteps close behind her. She whirled to confront whoever was following her, car keys protruding through her closed fist. The man pulled up short, hands in the air.
1: "Don't shoot!" he chuckled.
0: "What do you want?" Deborah Kane asked, not a trace of fear in her voice.
1: "Why, sweetheart, I don't want much. Just, you, if you get my drift."
0: "Come on, then," Deborah challenged him, turning sideways, offering her opponent only a profile, shifting her weight to her back foot so she could push off powerfully when he attacked.
1: "Take it easy, sweetheart," the man said. "No use rushing things. How about if you just,
0: The man's voice died in his throat as the Batman stepped forward from the shadows.
1: "Your partner is going to be late for your meeting."
0: The man who had been stalking Deborah Kane whipped a length of bicycle chain from around his waist. With an explosion of breath to add strength to his thrust, he charged the Batman, swinging the chain with practiced skill. But the Batman flowed under the swinging chain as smoothly as water under a bridge. He came out of his crouch with an explosive sidekick, driving the would-be rapist into the alley wall with sufficient force to raise a small cloud of brick dust. The man crumpled to the ground, the chain falling from his unconscious fingers. Deborah Kane stood transfixed. Like every other resident of Gotham, she had heard the rumors of the legend who lives, as the Batman was called in the Oriental community. But hearing was not the same as experiencing. He didn't seem like a man at all. More like a powerful shadow, a force beyond the understanding of mere humans.
5: Thank you, she said simply.
0: But I could have...
1: I don't think so, the Batman interrupted politely. If you look behind your car, you'll see this one's partner. The idea was to have you concentrate on him while his partner took you out from behind.
5: Is he...
1: He won't be doing anything for a while, the Batman assured her, and with some great difficulty for some time to come. Please wait here.
0: A few seconds' work with the specialized restraints of his own invention, and the two men were immobilized. Even in the highly unlikely event that the two thugs regained consciousness before the police arrived, they wouldn't be going anywhere. The Batman activated his wrist communicator to open the private channel between him and the commissioner's office.
1: Two attempted rapists, down and restrained, near the mouth of the alley between 48th and 49th Streets. If they fail to confess, contact Ms. Deborah Kane, Gotham CPS. Ms. Kane was the intended victim. One of them made a direct attempt and can be ID'd by Ms. Kane. The other was lurking behind her official vehicle. The vehicle has been disabled. You will find an ice pick in the right rear tire. It should have the lurker's fingerprints all over the handle. The vehicle will remain in place so that your forensics people can gather the evidence.
0: The Batman closed the frequency before he could be questioned, his eyes on Deborah Kane.
5: How will I,
1: I would be honored to escort you out of here, the Knight Rider said.
5: It's quite a distance from here to my apartment, too far to walk in these heels, and I can't see a cab stopping for...
1: For you, I can just...
0: That won't be necessary, the Batman replied, touching a transmitter on his utility belt. Deborah Kane opened her mouth to reply, but before a word could pass her lips, a vehicle slipped silently around the corner and headed toward them. The Batmobile eased to a stop right in front of Deborah Kane's apartment building. The canopy slid back as the Batman effortlessly vaulted out of his seat to the ground. He again extended a hand to Deborah and gently lifted her out of the vehicle. She stood on the sidewalk facing the masked man, a torrential stream of conflicting emotions raging through her.
5: Did you just happen to be there tonight when that man tried to...
1: No, the Batman answered. I wanted to talk to you about the work you do, about some work I need to do.
5: Why me?
1: I know you are a person of deep conviction and sincerity when it comes to your work, the crime fighter replied. My sources are not important. I know them to be as impeccable as if I had made the observations with my own eyes.
5: Would you, like to come up? Deborah asked.
1: Yes, the Batman replied, cutting her off. I would like to come up. There's just one small thing that would make it a bit easier.
5: And what's that?
0: Deborah Kane asked.
1: Leave a window open, the Batman replied,
0: leaping back into the Batmobile and pulling away with the canopy still in the open position. Deborah walked up the 8 flights to her studio apartment. Inside, she carefully latched the door behind her before opening the single back window.
5: Should I change my clothes? Deborah wondered to herself. Do I have time for a shower?
0: She paced impatiently around the small apartment, trying to decide until the issue was settled by a black shape flowing through her back window.
1: I hope my entrance didn't disturb you, the masked man said politely.
0: The dividing line between his dark presence and the room's dim light was impossible to determine.
5: Not at all,
0: she replied, as though addressing someone who had unexpectedly telephoned.
5: Can I get you something?
1: I would appreciate a glass of water, the Batman answered.
0: Deborah Kane opened the refrigerator and twisted the spigot on a plastic bottle of spring water, filling a blue glass nearly to the brim. She brought the glass over to the dark figure still standing in front of her back window.
1: Thank you, he said, taking the glass from her hand.
0: As their fingers touched, Deborah felt a crackle joint of electricity shoot up her arm. She quickly glanced up into the opaque, masked eyes, looking for... she didn't know what. The Batman's body seemed to shift with the fluidity of an ink blot, rearranging itself somewhere behind Deborah's sofa. Was that just the hint of a smile that flashed across his lips for a second? "You said you wanted to talk to me about something," Deborah asked.
1: "Is it true that there is no biogenetic code for criminality?" he asked without further preliminaries, the need to understand the depth of his mother's contributions paramount in his mind.
0: "That is absolutely true," Deborah answered. "The idea of the born criminal or the bad seed has been scientifically disproven for decades. That kind of nonsense is still spouted by people who are opposed to social programs, but..."
1: "Why?"
0: the Batman interrupted. "Why? Because if children can be born bad, why spend money on education or health care or public housing or..."
1: "Child protective services?"
0: "That's right," Deborah Kane responded, an undercurrent of anger in her clear professorial voice.
1: "If criminals are made, not born, isn't it true that abused children grow up to be criminals?"
0: "That's not true," Deborah snapped, her academic tone vanishing as she responded to the challenge. "Certainly, child abuse contributes to adult criminality, but it's not that simple. There are many other outcomes as well, from eating disorders to drug abuse to suicide."
1: "But..."
0: "Let me finish," she interrupted firmly. "There are so many adult negatives associated with child abuse that it would take a textbook to list them all. Child abuse can push two similarly maltreated children in entirely opposite directions. One incest victim becomes promiscuous in adulthood. Another never engages in sex again. But most victims don't become criminals."
1: "But if the abuse was serious enough, couldn't..."
0: "What is serious to one person isn't necessarily so to another. You never hear anything about emotional abuse, but in some ways it is the most damaging of all. The only valid generalization about child abuse is that no generalization is valid."
1: "I understand," the Batman responded soberly. "What confuses me is this. Every time I have questioned a serial killer, child abuse was in his background. So doesn't that mean..."
0: "No," exclaimed Deborah, jumping to her feet. "There is always a choice. If you excuse a serial killer because he was tortured as a child, you disrespect the thousands and thousands of other children who were treated even worse and yet never, never imitated their oppressor. Don't you dare do that in my house."
1: "I apologize," the masked man said quietly. "I wasn't drawing conclusions, just asking for answers. I'm sorry if I gave you the wrong impression. I fight crime. That's what I do. At least, that's what I thought I was doing. Now I think what I'm doing is fighting criminals, and I think you, and people like you, are fighting crime."
0: "We are," Deborah Kane said. "It's true, we're on the front lines. We see the monsters way before you do. And as best as we can, we try to intervene before it's too late."
1: "I know how truly important your work is."
0: "Thank you," Deborah replied.
1: "Many abused children refuse to imitate the oppressor when they become adults. And some go even further, don't they?"
0: Deborah nodded, not able to speak.
1: "You have my deepest respect," the Batman whispered. "One warrior's respect for another."
0: Deborah Kane closed her eyes. When she opened them, the Batman was gone. On the expressway, the Batmobile slipped through high-speed traffic like a fleeting memory, heading for Cambridge Mews, an exclusive suburb 10 miles from the city. The crime fighter glanced at the video screen. The readout said, "Alexander Horton, 7 Plebiscite Lane." Even seated, one could see that Alexander Horton still had the remnants of a physique which once intimidated street criminals by its mere presence. Standing almost 6.5 feet and weighing nearly 300 pounds, the man's tiny head exaggerated his body to almost comic book proportions. His small, close-set eyes were as flat and depthless as a lizard's, but his hands were busy. A busty blonde stood before him, dressed only in a bright red silk kimono. The man had one end of the kimono's belt in a huge hand. He was pulling on it with the gleeful expression of a child unwrapping a Christmas gift.
1: "You like your present?" he asked the blonde.
0: "Oh, you know I do, Alex," she squealed. "It's beautiful," she said, her lacquered nails toying with the diamond choker around her slender neck.
1: Well, how about letting me see it, then? He mock-snarled, still pulling at the kimono belt.
5: Just give me a minute, I'll...
0: The blonde's voice died in her throat as a pool of shadow in one corner of the living room materialized into the shape of a giant bat. The huge man came to his feet with a speed that belied his size.
1: What the hell?
0: The big man drew a pistol from his kidney holster, but dropped it unfired as the Batman stabbed a two-finger nerve block to the inside of his elbow. Unarmed but still dangerous, the big man launched his trademark left hook, the punch that had immobilized a whole generation of thugs. But the Batman slipped inside the punch and drove his gloved fist to the big man's heart, followed by a quick series of three-finger kites that climbed from the waist to the throat. The big man staggered back, desperately searching for a weapon, but the Batman's paralyzing heel strike to the sternum ended the unequal contest. The blonde's mouth was agape, but no sound came out. Her red kimono popped open, but she didn't notice, watching entranced as the Batman looped the flexible restraints around the big man's wrists and ankles. The blonde gasped as the masked man picked up his huge adversary in two hands and dumped him unceremoniously into the armchair he had so pleasurably occupied only minutes before.
1: "Please sit down," the Batman told her, one gloved finger pointing to a chrome bar stool with a padded red seat.
0: The stool was behind the restrained man in the easy chair. His words were polite, but clearly offered no alternative. The blonde sat stiffly on the stool, hastily pulling her kimono closed.
5: "What did you do to..."
1: "Nothing of consequence," the Batman assured her. "He'll be conscious in another minute or two. I am going to talk to this man," the Batman said. "He is going to answer my questions. Then I am going to leave. I'm sorry about this, but you must remain where you are until I'm finished. I give you my word that you will not be injured. Do you understand?"
5: "Yes," the blonde said quietly.
0: Approaching the seated man, the Batman touched a nerve cluster at the junction between the man's jaw and neck. Instantly, the tiny eyes popped open, and the big man surged in vain against the restraints.
1: "What do you want?"
0: he snarled.
1: "I want some answers," the Batman replied. "And I want them tonight." "What if I..." "I'm not here to bargain," the masked man said. "I'm going to ask you some questions. You are going to answer those questions." "And then you're out of here?" the big man asked.
0: "Yes."
1: "Ask away, pal," the big man said, a ghastly smile slashing across his porcine face.
0: "Joe Chill," the Batman said quietly. "Who paid you to kill him?"
1: "Kill him? What the hell are you talking about? He was a wanted man, a murderer, for God's sake. I was trying to arrest him. He went for his gun. I didn't have a choice."
0: "He was hit with 7 rounds from a 9-millimeter pistol," the Batman said.
1: "Yeah, that's right. Regulation all the way."
0: "No, it wasn't. The caliber was regulation, not the bullets. You used hollow points with mercury tips."
1: "Hey, a lot of cops use hot loads, pal. It's a war out there."
0: "I won't ask you again," the masked man said. "I know about Barbara Jane Slocum. I know about you. If you don't tell me voluntarily, I have other things I could use."
1: "Wait,"
0: the big man said, his brain racing, his survival instincts on full boil.
1: "All you want is the information?"
0: "Yes," the Batman replied.
1: "And if I talk, it's off the record? You swear?"
0: "You have my word of honor."
1: "And if I was to implicate myself somehow, it wouldn't go anywhere?"
0: "It won't leave this room," the Batman said. "I'll give you 5 minutes, no more. Then you can start talking, or..."
1: "I don't need no 5 minutes," the big man said, chuckling inwardly. "I know your word is good. Hell, everyone knows that. Go ahead. Ask me your questions."
0: "Why did you murder Joe Chill?"
1: "It was a job, pal. A job I got paid to do, that's all."
0: "Who paid you?"
1: "The Slocum bitch, just like you figured."
0: "Why did Slocum want Chill murdered?"
1: "He did a job for them, and the cops were closing in. They was afraid he'd turn yellow and give them up."
0: "Slowly now," the Batman said, his voice dropping a half octave. "What was the job Chill did?"
1: "It was a hit," the big man said. "Went smooth as silk, too. All the cops thought it was a street mugging gone wrong, just like it was planned." Who was the target? Some nosy society bitch. Martha Wayne, I think her name was. She was getting in the way. The way of what? The Batman asked, outwardly winning the war for self-control that raged within him. Look, pal, you got any idea how much money there is in kiddie porn? Well, let me tell you, neither did I. There was a real sweet organization set up. It was so easy. I mean, look at the product. It's not like drugs. The more you step on cocaine, the weaker and weaker it gets, right? Well, with this kiddie porn stuff, you can make copies forever, understand? It was worth a fortune. And the beauty part is nobody knew about it, see? I mean, I was a cop, right? And I never heard of it. I mean, I heard of it, but just rumors like... Nothing big time. Go on, the Batman said quietly. At first, all they wanted was some tips. Martha Wayne, she was feeding information direct to headquarters. Where she got it, I don't know. That dame had some good sources, that was for sure. Anyway, all I had to do was let Barbara Jane know when a raid was coming down. That worked good for a while, but finally they said this Wayne broad was going to be a problem forever. You understand what I mean?
0: Oh, yes, the Batman replied.
1: So, the word went out. To hit her, I mean. This Joe Chill, he was supposed to be a real pro. And he pulled it off, I give him that. But after a while, he got scared. I don't know of what. He never said. He was spooking at shadows, like talking about ghosts and stuff like that. So I did him. He didn't suspect a thing.
0: You killed Slocum, too?
1: Yeah, had to do it. The top guy, the one who was calling all the shots, he said it was her or me.
0: The top guy?
1: Her uncle. Or anyway, that's what she called him. Malady, his name is, but he split a long time ago. I heard he went to Europe or something.
0: You knew these people were raping children and taking pictures of it to sell?
1: Well, yeah. I mean, I wouldn't do anything like that myself. I mean, I'm not into kids or anything. Far as I'm concerned, they're a bunch of perverts.
0: Lieutenant Alexander Horton, the Batman said softly, didn't that job, that rank, mean anything to you?
1: Ah, don't go all gooey on me, the big man sneered. I was for sale. So big deal. Hell, lots of people are for sale. Just like her, he said, tilting his head backward to indicate the blonde. You trying to say I'm the only bent cop you ever heard of?
0: No, but you're the first that would help people rape children.
1: Do you want anything else?
0: No, I have enough.
1: You promised...
0: The Batman walked past the restrained man like he was a piece of furniture, addressing himself to the blonde.
1: Here is the key for the restraints, he said. You can unlock them any time after I leave.
0: The blonde sat rock still in the chair, not moving.
1: Do you understand?
0: The Batman asked. The blonde didn't move.
1: Hey, you stupid bitch, pay attention, Horton snapped. You forget you're a whore or something? Get off your fat butt and let me out of these things.
0: The blonde's eyes came into focus. She looked into the Batman's masked face and nodded. The Batman vanished as suddenly as he had appeared.
1: The big man laughed. All I need is a little time. Before he even starts tracking down all that stuff I told him, I'll be on the beach in Rio. Hey, Rhonda, what are you doing? Hey, I told you to get over here and cut me loose.
0: The big man's head twisted on his thick neck, but he couldn't catch a glimpse of the blonde.
1: Hey, where the hell did you go?
0: He snapped angrily. Me? I'm right here, the blonde said quietly, stepping into view, holding the pistol she had recovered from the floor in one hand. You're the one who's going...

Fiery horse with the speed of light, a cloud of dust, and a hearty hi-yo, Silver, the Lone Ranger.

0: During the years of unrest that followed the Civil War, a powerful secret organization called the Legion of the Black Arrow sprang up in the western United States. Its members were to be found everywhere, defying the law or using the law for their own purposes, working toward the ultimate goal of revolt and the foundation of a despotic empire. It was the masked rider of the plains who led the fight against this band of outlaws and traitors, and for once his great strength and courage, his daring and resourcefulness were taxed to the utmost in the cause of democracy. Return with us now to those thrilling days when the West was young. From out of the past come the thundering hoofbeats of a great horse, Silver. The Lone Ranger rides again.
1: Come on, Silver! We're on the trail of the Black Arrow! Hail, Silver! Away!
0: A shouting, brawling mass of men milled around a clapboard house on the outskirts of Santos. Some of them held flaming torches to light up the night. Others flourished six guns, fired shots in the air. All of them were in an ugly mood as they threatened Judge Davis.
2: Davis, you're all washed up. You're no longer judge of the county of Santos. We're going to ride you out of town on a rail. Isn't that right, boys?
3: No, no, right.
2: As soon as Burr Caden gets here with a barrel, we're going to tar and feather you. Maybe we'll burn your house to the ground and serve you right. Isn't that so, boys?
3: Yeah,
2: we had a stomach full of your type of justice, and we don't like it.
4: Braden, you talk mighty big when you have a mob to back you up.
2: That's right.
4: I said you...
2: Quiet, gents. The judge has something to say. Quiet down. Let's listen to him. Go ahead, Davis. This time we're doing the judging. And we know in advance what the verdict's going to be. Go ahead. The condemned man makes a final statement.
4: It looks like you've convicted me ahead of time.
2: Is that so?
4: One thing I never did in my court, Braden. I took an oath of office, and by heaven, I held that oath. There was never a case come up before me, whether for rustling or cattle stealing or non-payment of debts or even shooting, where I didn't keep an open mind and judge according to the facts of the case.
5: What about Lem Wilkins and his water
6: rights? Yeah.
4: The same holds true for Lem Wilkins and his water rights. I'm a judge, duly elected and sworn to judge honest and fearless.
2: You ain't gonna be a judge for long, Davis. We aim to correct that.
4: With tar and feathers.
2: Correct. You look like a black crow before we're through, Davis.
4: Well, so be it. That's the way it's to be, then so be it. You can work your will with me. You're a mob. You act like a mob. I'm just one man. I'm a lot older than you, gents, but I say this to you. I've been honest and four square, and judged without fear or favor.
5: Judge not, lest ye be judged.
4: Yes, that's just it. I say the same to you. Judge not, lest ye be judged. Put your tar and feathers on me. Ride me out of Santos on a rail. It won't hurt me. Because I know I'm in the right. For every bit of tar you put on my skin, you'll be putting blackness and wrongdoing in your hearts. The tar will wash off my skin, but you'll never wash the shame of this off your hearts or off the good name of the town of Santos.
2: You always were mighty slick at slinging words around, Judge, but it doesn't alter the facts. You let Len Wilkins close off the water we all need, and we aim to teach you a lesson. Tie him up, boy!
0: The men surged forward. Judge Davis made no attempt to struggle against them. In the light of the flaring torches, his thin, lined face was calm under his graying hair as his arms were seized and bound, while from the open door of the darkened house, his wife watched and sobbed.
7: They've got him tied up, tied and bound like a loco steer. They got no right to treat Jed so mean. He's honest and good.
8: Mrs. Davis, don't be alarmed. I'm a friend.
7: A woman? Who are you? Your voice doesn't sound like any folk I know.
8: Who I am doesn't matter. What does matter is that I believe your husband is in the right.
7: Oh, it's good to hear someone besides myself say that. Let me strike a light.
8: No, no light. There's no need for you to know who I am. Only don't despair. Your husband hasn't been tarred and feathered yet, and perhaps he won't be.
7: What can we do to prevent it?
8: We can do nothing. But there's someone else who can. Someone who's been warned, who's riding here. When he comes
7: One man he couldn't help.
8: This man can. He's different from other men. He's stronger and braver. No matter what the odds, he faces them without fear. Look for a masked man, Mrs. Davis.
7: A masked man?
8: Yes, masked and riding a great white stallion. And when he arrives, give him this message. Tell him it's the Black Arrow. The Black Arrow, tell him that. He'll understand. And now, I must go. Try not to worry. Nothing will happen to your husband.
7: Wait. She's gone. I never even saw her face. And what she said about a masked man and a black arrow, he must have been dreaming.
3: It's Cadden, boys! Here he comes with a barrel of tar!
7: Cadden. Spur Cadden. That's him riding toward them. Got a barrel of tar strapped behind his saddle, most likely. Spur Cadden.

0: Fur Paddin. That's him riding toward them. Got a barrel of tar strapped behind his saddle, most likely. Fur Paddin. They're going to tar and feather my husband. And I almost believed that girl. I almost believed her when she told me that fairy tale about a masked man bringing help.
1: Braden and the mob clustered close around the judge, waiting eagerly for Spur Cadden to ride into the circle of torchlight so they could start the tar and feather party.
2: This way, Spur! Come a-riding, boy! We got the judge hot, tight, and ready to paint! Clear the way, judge! Give Spur a little room to get by! That's it!
3: Whoa, Silver!
4: What the blazes? He's a stranger!
5: That is a Spur! He's mad!
4: I'll ask me!
5: Outlaw!
6: Where'd he come from?
3: You! Untie that man!
4: Mister, you talking to me?
3: Get busy!
4: Well, if that don't singe the whiskers off a coyote! A masked man riding in here and starting to hand out orders. Where's Spur Cadden?
3: You might say Cadden was detained, Braden. I took his place.
4: Yeah? Well, mister, if this here is a joke, you picked the wrong time to do it.
5: Rush him, boys. Rush him and throw a rope over him.
3: Yeah, the first man who tried will wish he hadn't.
4: All right, gents. I'll lead the way. Go for your guns, mister, because mine will start smoking inside.
3: Oh! That's better. Anyone else ready to shoot it out?
5: Did you see that? Knocked Braden's gun out of his hand before it was halfway from the holster. And Braden's supposed to have the fastest draw in the territory.
3: Now, Braden, take the ropes off this man. Do as I tell you, or
4: must No, mister, I'll do it. My hand.
3: Your hand isn't hurt. I hit your gun.
4: I'm getting the ropes off. There.
7: Mister, whoever you are, I thank you. Not for myself, but that you saved these men from resorting to mob violence.
3: Can you mount behind my saddle? Silver can easily carry double.
7: I reckon I can, mister.
3: Adios, Braden. You may hear from me again.
4: Judge Davis and a masked outlaw. I reckon that's a good combination, isn't it, Chance?
3: Hold on, Judge. We're traveling. All right, Silver.
7: Look out, mister. Braden's got another gun.
5: Well, I'll be doggone. The masked man did it again. You better give up, Braden. That hombre can outshoot you any time. I wonder who he was.

0: speaker.
1: Me Tonto. Me friend. You, Mrs. Davis.
0: An Indian.
1: Me bring message from Mask Man and your husband.
0: Oh, Indian, is... Are they safe? Is Jed...
1: You not worry. Judge him all right. Mask friend sent Tonto to tell you that.
0: I never saw anything like the way that Mask Man faced down that mob. The girl was right. There's no one like him in the West.
1: Huh? What that you say? What girl?
0: I was here in the cabin, Injun. She spoke to me from the darkness. I never saw her face. She told me to stop fretting that the masked man had saved Jed.
1: What else, girl, say?
0: Well, you sound plumb interested, Injun.
1: What else, girl, say?
0: Well, nothing much. Only she said to tell the masked man that there was the Black Arrow.
1: Black Arrow?
0: Yes, does that mean something particular?
1: That's plenty important. You got horse you ride?
0: Yes, I got a horse. Had him all saddled and ready. I figured maybe Jed might be wanting him.
1: Well, we go quick. You get horse. We ride to your husband and mask friend.
0: I got him hitched around on this side of the house.
1: Scout, you come.
0: Here he is. Steady, boy.
1: Oh, Scout, oh, fella.
0: Is it far to travel, Indian?
1: Oh, not far. You come with Tonto. Lone Ranger ain't hear what girl say to you.
0: Lone Ranger? Land to live an Indian. Is that who the masked man is? The Lone Ranger?
1: Isn't that right? Now we go fast. Get him up.
0: Get up.

0: tell you, it's as true as we're sitting here, Braden. I don't know who that masked man is.
1: He tied you up on the trail, didn't he?
0: Why, sure. I was heading from the store in Sanders here to Davis's place with a barrel of tar. Then a rope drops over my shoulders. I'm yanked off my horse, and before I savvy what's
1: yeah,
0: up,
1: yeah, you're tied and bound and left beside the road where I found you. A fine night's work.
0: Well, you didn't do so good yourself, Braden.
1: That's enough out of you, Spur. If you want to keep on being a member of the Black Arrow, you'll keep your tongue civil.
0: Just because we got tattoo marks on our wrists don't mean that you can trample all over me.
1: You take an exception to it, Spur? If so, draw your shooting irons.
0: Take it easy.
1: That's more like it. Don't hanker to raise a ruckus with me, do you?
0: Forget it. I guess it was sort of on the prod, but what's it all about? What's this here masked man got to do?
2: Braden, I don't want to be disturbed.
1: Oh, it's you, Red.
2: Braden, I got news.
1: You better have. I left you to keep an eye on the Davis house, and now you're back here.
2: Braden, that masked hombre is the Lone Ranger.
1: What's that you say?
0: The Lone Ranger? Well, no wonder he took care of
1: you
0: things.
1: Certain of this, Red? You ain't been chewing loco weed.
2: Proof positive, Braden. I heard the engine tell Mrs. Davis so.
1: What engine?
2: The engine the masked man sent to fetch her. Rode a paint horse.
0: I always hear tell that the Lone Ranger had an engine pod who rode a paint.
1: Come on, Red. There's something else.
2: Yeah. Mrs. Davis said she had a message for the masked man. All she said was three words. But it was like the engine sat in a cactus plant. He got that excited.
1: What three?

0: words. The Black Arrow. Yeah, I was close enough to hear her. She said the Black Arrow. What's that mean, Brady?
1: Shut up.
0: Has it got anything to do with that tattoo mark in your left wrist, Brady?
1: I said shut up.
0: Well, you don't have to jump down my throat. I just happened to spot that tattoo mark on your wrist the other night.
1: You can forget about it, Pronto. Means nothing to you, and let it keep on that way. Do what I tell you and ask no questions, savvy?
0: Why, yeah, Braden, Keno.
1: Then answer me. Which way did that engine go?
0: Him and Mrs. Davis sloped off east.
1: Can you trail them?
0: I reckon so.
1: Never mind reckoning, can you?
0: They didn't try to hide their trail. The ground was soft. Sure I can.
1: Keno, wait outside. Buy a drink at the bar while you're waiting.
0: Say, thanks. I'll be ready.
2: Say, this isn't so good, Braden. The Lone Ranger learned that we were behind all this ruckus.
1: That's so good. That's putting it mild. The whole scheme's ruined. We work out a slick plan to start the town folks fighting among themselves. We even wangle things so Judge Davis, the one strong force for law and order, will be put out of town. We get it all figured so as we can move in and take over the running of the town, and what happens?
2: The Lone Ranger. Braden, if there was only some way to get rid of him...
1: Right, under the wrist, Brad. There is a way. There is.
3: Red, come here.
0: What do you want?
1: Red, get on your horse. Trail that engine till you get to the masked man. Tell him there's going to be trouble at Lem Wilkins' place tomorrow night.
4: Tell him.
1: Go on. They won't suspect you're in with me. You stayed in the background of that crowd. Now, go on.
0: I'm traveling, Braden.
1: Hey, I spur. Can you figure out what I got in mind? Huh?
2: Hi, Savvy Braden. It means the end of the Lone Ranger, don't it?
1: So it does, Spur. So it does.

0: Now to continue our story. Tonto had brought Mrs. Davis to the Lone Ranger with her message, and all of them made camp for the night. Early the following morning, the judge was going over his story once more.
1: That's just about the way it was, mister. Lem Wilkins cut off the water that started on his land. He's brought to court, and because I ruled he had the right to cut it off, I was almost tarred and feathered.
2: Are the people usually that excited?
3: Oh, land sakes, no, mister. Most always they're law-abiding.
1: Well, this was a big thing, though, Hannah. You gotta remember that. Besides, men like Braden and Spur got people all roused up about it.
2: Braden and Spur? They haven't been here long?
1: Oh, about a month, that's all. But when folks are wrought up like they are about my water rights decision, they'll follow anyone who leads them.
3: Braden and Cadden are two snakes, that's what.
2: There's one thing, Judge Davis.
1: What's that?
2: I thought no one could cut off a stream that other people depended on.
1: Well, that's so, but this case was different. You see, there wasn't any water when Wilkins bought the land.
2: Well, there wasn't?
1: No. He drilled a well, opened up a spring so the water poured forth into a stream. So it was his to dam up if he wanted to.
3: And the worst of it was he borrowed money from all the folks around to dig for that water. They expected a share in it. But it wasn't put in writing, so nothing could be done about it.
2: I gather Mr. Wilkins isn't very popular.
1: Masked man, he and I are leading the race for the most hated man in Sanders. But what else could I do? It's the law.
2: Things may yet work out, Judge.
1: I wish I could believe so.
3: Oh, there's no need to say that when we know different, masked man. You've helped us, you and Tonto. And so has that girl. Though I don't rightly understand what she meant by that Black Arrow talk. But Jed can never go back to Santos, never. It'd be plumb suicidal.
2: We'll see. What happened last night has already been averted. Perhaps the future can be cared for as well. And you see,
4: Stephen,
2: we...
4: Bobby.
2: Yes? What is it, Tonto?
4: Rider. Rider on horse, one man.
2: Heading this way.
4: Huh.
2: Judge, you and Mrs. Davis, wait here. Get your horse, Tonto. We'll ride out to meet him.

0: Steady, steady, Silver. This is far enough, Tonto. You're looking for someone?
1: Oh, hold there, boy. Howdy, masked man. I was looking for you. Just you and the engine keep peace.
0: You won't be harmed. You were following the trail Tonto left, weren't you?
1: Yes, sir, I was.
2: Why you do that?
1: Engine, I was on my way to tell Mrs. Davis something last night, and I saw her riding away with you.
0: What were you going to tell Mrs. Davis?
1: Well, sir, I saw what happened last night when you saved the judge. If I'd have been as brave as you, that's exactly what I'd have tried to do. But I
0: get to the point.
1: There's going to be more trouble tonight.
0: What kind of trouble? Where?
1: At Lem Wilkins' place. The same kind of trouble that you stopped last night. And, mister, I don't hold with that sort of thing. So I'm telling you so maybe you can stop it. I'm not much on the use of force myself, but at least I can tell you.
0: At what time tonight?
1: I don't know.
0: Who's behind it?
1: I don't know that either. Folks are riled up.
0: What makes you so nervous?
1: Well, why shouldn't I be nervous, mister? Sentiments against what I'm doing. If it was found out that I told you, I'd be tarred and feathered, too.
0: Oh, you can tell me
1: I told all I'm going to. Used up all the nerve I had. I'm bidding you adios.
0: Now wait.
1: No, sir, not me. Almost sorry I told you now. Don't ever let it be known I was the one who informed you. Don't get me mixed up in it. Get up there. Get up.
2: First him brave to come here. Then him run like rabbit. We go after him, huh?
0: No, Tonto.
2: But Kemosabe...
0: Don't let him go. I'm sure you're telling the truth about one thing.
2: What that?
0: There will be trouble at the Wilkins place. We'll have to go there. Come along. I want to talk to Judge Davis.
2: Get him up, Scout.
0: Come on, Silver.

0: the Lone Ranger and Tonto returned to the camp, the masked man spoke hastily to Judge Davis, telling what he had heard. And when he was finished...
1: Well, that makes sense, mister. It stands to reason they try to get Lem Wilkins. Not that I blame him much either. If we leave now, we can get to his place a little before sundown, and you can talk with Wilkins.
2: Braden, I thought you said you wasn't coming out here to my place. I don't want folks to know it was you urged me to cut off the water.
3: Shut up and listen, Wilkins. It's too late for you to get chicken-hearted.
2: What do you want me to do?
3: That's better. Wilkins, I fixed things so you'll have company pretty soon.
2: Huh?
3: Yeah, Judge Davis. And that masked man and his engine part.
2: The masked man? Thunderation, Braden. If the mob hears about that, they'll surround my place. They've been itching to get the masked man since last night.
3: Now don't you worry, none.
2: That's easy to say.
3: And easy to do. Because the only ones who know they're coming outside of themselves is you and me. Now, you don't think I'd tell the men, do you?
2: Well, I don't know.
3: Of course I wouldn't. I want you alive, don't you see?
2: Yeah, I reckon so. Yeah,
3: that's more like it.
1: Braden!
2: Now, who's that?
3: Easy, Wilkins. It's just Red.
1: Oh, oh, oh, boy. Oh, there. Braden, they're coming.
3: Fast man?
2: Yeah, him and the engine and Davis. I saw him from the hilltop.
3: Keno, Red. Now, you just act natural, Wilkins, and don't worry about a thing, you savvy?
2: You mean you'll take care of him for me?
3: That's the idea. Now, Red and me better slope off. Wouldn't do for him to see us, would it? Come on, Red.
2: Adios, Wilkins.
3: I'm one smart hombre, Red.
1: Yeah.
3: It's turning dusk already. They ought to be inside Wilkins' house in another half hour or so.
1: Just about.
3: Yeah. You know what I told Wilkins?
1: What?
3: Pull up a little, Red.
1: Steady, boy.
3: Steady.
1: Steady.
3: I told him it'd be all right. He was sort of worried that that mob might show up and do him some harm.
2: But, Braden, that's just what is going to happen.
3: No.
2: Yeah. Didn't you send Spur Cadden to spread the word that Judge Davis was calling on Wilkins tonight with the masked man?
3: Did I?
2: And that mob will be boiling mad. Spur will see to that. They'll be whooping and hollering and grabbing their chance to tar and feather the judge and Wilkins both, and maybe the masked man. You sent Spur yourself.
3: Well, so it did. But you know, Red, I don't think they'll get tarred and feathered.
2: You're loco. That mob will grab them quick.
3: No sense of tarring and feathering dead men, Red.
2: Dead men? Braden, you...
3: When that mob gets milling around, a couple of shots might just happen to be fired. Shots that would kill Davis and the masked man and maybe Wilkins.
2: Oh, nobody be that ornery. Who'd do it?
3: We've got guns, haven't we, Red?

0: Wilkins. We came here because we learned that you may get what Judge Davis almost got last night. I mean tar and feathers.
1: They're coming here, but they can't. Braden told me that...
0: Go ahead. Braden told you what?
1: Nothing.
0: You needn't explain. So it was Braden who urged you into shutting off the water, wasn't it? Well, wasn't it?
1: Mister, Judge Davis, you got to save me from the mob. Maybe they won't stop a tar and feathers. Maybe they'll hold a lynching bee. Oh, I'll do anything. I'll give them all the water they want. I'll... Injun, what'd you do that for? Why'd you blow out the lamp? It's dark in here.
2: Seamus, Hobby. Tonto, listen while you talk. Tonto, here. Now you listen.
0: I've already heard them, Tonto.
1: I don't hear nothing.
2: Sounds like horses.
1: Davis, it's the men. It's the men. They're closing in on us. It's the mob. You gotta save me.
2: I'm glad the masked man sent Hannah back to town.
1: The masked man? That's it. You can save us, masked man. You can save me. Take care of me. Masked man. Masked man. Injun. Masked man. Davis, they're gone. They slid out in the dark. They're gone, and it's too late for us. They left us here at the mercy of the mob.
3: The crowd poured into Wilkins' cabin, skillfully egged on by Spur Cadden. Brader and Red crouched on the top of the nearby hill, watching the torch-lit scene, their rifles slanted across their knees.
4: You see that, Red? I tell you, there's nobody like Spur to whip up a mob. They're boiling mad.
5: We can see easy in the torchlight, Braden. They busted the door right in.
4: Yeah, now they're dragging him out. Didn't even have a fight about it. There's Wilkins.
5: He looks scared green.
4: And there's Judge Davis.
5: Uh-huh.
4: Be ready with your gun. As soon as the masked man and the engine get yanked out, let them have it and... What the...
5: Braden, there's something wrong. They're all out of the cabin. Count them, they're all out.
4: Yeah, but they can't be. What happened to the engine and the masked man?
5: I don't know. They must have got out in the dark before...
4: Red, you fool. They must have got suspicious. What'd you tell them?
5: Don't blame me.
4: I oughta. Well, never mind. No use crying over spoiled plans. But while we're here, we'll make the best of it. At least we can finish off Judge Davis. Lift your gun. Draw a bead right on his heart. And when I give the word, pull the trigger.
5: Kino, he's a nice, clear target.
4: Shut up and aim. And make doggone sure we don't miss. This'll be as easy
6: now,
4: as...
6: Now, Tonto, get him!
7: Get him out! Get him
6: down, Silver! Right in
5: the masked man! What
6: the... Him got guns!
5: Look out for that stallion!
6: Drop those guns!
3: Suddenness and speed of the Lone Ranger's attack completely surprised the bad men. As Silver reared high over Braden, the masked man's bullet sent the rifles flying, while Tonto hurtled off Scout's back to send Red sprawling on the ground. In less than 30 seconds, the outlaws were through.
5: Don't shoot! Don't shoot me! It's Braden. He planned this. I didn't know he meant murder.
8: You got us. What are you going to do?
0: Get on your horses and ride in front of us. Head down the slope. We're breaking up that mob.
3: The Lone Ranger and Tonto rushed their prisoners right into the center of the crowd. And in a few minutes, the tempers of the men cooled as the masked man explained who had led them on.
0: That's the answer to this whole setup. You're honest men, but you let Braden and Spur Cadden make fools out of you. All they cared about was getting rid of law and order in Santos so they could take over. Well, are you letting them get away with it?
9: No, Master!
10: Masked man, I think I can speak for everyone once again the way I used to. You saved my life. And you saved the self-respect of the men of Santa.
9: That's right.
11: Well, it looks to me like Lem Wilkins has had a change of heart, too.
1: Yes, ma'am, I sure have. Gents, I've been misguided like all of you. I'm telling you right here and now that law or no law, the water won't be dammed up. It's free for all of you.
12: We ought to string those rattlesnakes up.
10: No violence. Now, I'm still judge of this county. I still believe in law and order. We'll give them a fair trial. And the Lone Ranger's the man who's brought him to trial.
1: The Lone Ranger? Sure. Davis, you mean to say that masked man was the Lone Ranger? Well, I'll be a cactus-tailed coyote. Why didn't somebody tell me?
2: Kemosabe, we plenty far from Santos now. We stop. Tonto got something to show you.
0: A letter, Tonto? Where did you get that?
2: Mrs. Davis, give me letter back near Wilkins' cabin. She say it from girl.
0: The girl? Our mysterious friend?
10: Huh.
0: Sealed. Better open it and find out what she...
10: No, you don't, mister. I'm holding a gun on you. Drop that letter or take the consequences.

0: story you have just heard is a copyrighted feature of the Lone Ranger Incorporated.
1: You know, some marmalades get some of their tang from added flavoring. While Robertson's Golden Shred gets all of its tang from Seville oranges. What would you rather have for breakfast?
2: Will you have a polo, dear Liza, dear Liza? Will you have a polo, dear Liza, polo?
3: How very kind of you, dear Henry. I most certainly will. I'll have three or four or maybe more.
2: But you take the old tube.
3: Because they happen to be my tube of polo, dear Henry. Have one. Mm.
4: I've been gardening in white gloves. Just to prove that dirt can't hide. From New Tide. 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I'm going to hide these filthy gloves in the pockets of these cords. 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Try it.
2: Will you have a polo, dear Liza, dear Liza? Will you have a polo, dear Liza, polo?
3: How very kind of you, dear Henry. I most certainly will. I'll have three or four or maybe more.
2: But you take the old tube.
3: Because they happen to be my tube of polo, dear Henry. Have one. Mm.
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0: your hats and pass those Kellogg's Corn Pops. Cause here comes Guy Madison, his Wild Bill, and his pal Jingles, which is me, Andy Devine. We got another rootin' tootin' Wild Bill Hickok adventure story for you from that great new cereal with the sweetening already on it, Kellogg's Corn Pops!
1: Kellogg's Corn Pops brings you Wild Bill Hickok, transcribed in Hollywood and starring Guy Madison as Wild Bill and Andy Devine as his pal Jingles. Our great-grandpas are the only men alive today who remember when the first railroad crawled across the wild Kansas prairies, or when the thundering herds raised dust on the Chisholm and Texas trails to meet that railroad. That's when United States Marshal Wild Bill Hickok and his deputy Jingles often faced the job of taming those terrors from Texas who hit the railhead with just one idea, to paint the town red.
0: Texas, Bill, and those yahoos are raring to hoorah the town.
2: Yeah, Jingles. I guess we better put them straight before somebody gets hurt.
0: Uh-huh, because that somebody just might be us.
3: All right, boys. Tiles Hammerhead here. There she is. The best pleasure palace west of Big Red, the Golden Dipper. She'll make you forget those 300 miles and the drag of that herd. Come on, let's go on in.
4: Hold it there, gents.
5: Were you speaking to us, mister?
4: Yeah, I reckon I was.
0: Sure he was.
5: Then you must figure you got something to say.
0: Well, he sure has, and you better listen, too.
4: I just want to make you gents welcome to town.
0: Huh? Oh, yeah, welcome, gents. Glad to see you.
5: Well, now that's right nice. Who are you, the mayor or something?
0: Well, can't you see that star on his chest? He's U.S. Marshal Wild Bill Hickok.
5: Well, now.
0: Oh, I got a star, too. I'm his deputy.
5: That's his hard luck.
0: Yeah, it is, isn't it? Hard luck. Now, what do you mean by that?
4: Never mind, Jingles. Gents, we got a law here that says all visitors check their guns when they hit town.
5: Yeah?
4: And I'm here to enforce that law.
5: Well, Marshal, we'd like to oblige you, but a man from Texas would feel downright naked without his six guns. I reckon you'll just have to excuse us unless you want to try taking them off us.
0: Now, cowboy, you know, you hadn't ought to have said that.
4: I'm not looking for trouble, mister. Matter of fact, I'd consider it a favor if you'd all move into the Cattleman's Hotel here and check those irons.
5: And I done told you, Marshal, we ain't about to do you no such favor. Now step aside, lawman.
0: Bill! Well, you knocked him colder than a wolf's howl at Christmas time, Bill.
4: Anybody else want to object?
0: Look out, Bill! Well, anybody else want to check a gun the hard way? I didn't think so. You know, you Texas Mavericks better learn that the man don't live who can draw on Wild Bill Hickok and keep his health.
4: All right, you'll all find pegs for your gun belts in the Cattleman's Hotel.
0: Now line up through this door, gents. Right this way. Hey, Bill, that Jasper you put to sleep is waking up.
4: March him in with the others, Jingles.
0: Well, up you go, friend. Up you go.
4: Sorry I had to rough you up, mister, but we aim to have law around here.
5: Yeah. Well, Hickok, you may have roped the first steer in this roundup, but when I get through, you'll have every man from Texas gunning for you. And Texas is a big country.

0: Howdy, partners. This is your old pal, Panhandle Jim. And I got a question for you. You know what a two-way cereal is? Well, come up close-like and I'll tell you about Kellogg's Corn Pops. You can eat Kellogg's Corn Pops two ways. One way is right out of the box, like I'm eating them now. And you ought to be, too. Yes, sir, they're a real tasty snack with a sweetening already on them. Now, the other way to eat Corn Pops is out of the bowl with milk. But remember what I said about the sweetening. Don't go using up a lot of sugar on Kellogg's Corn Pops. They're already sweetened for you. Tasty, happy hearts of corn all ready to go. They're not only good, but mighty good for you. And that's important to all you youngins who want to grow up big and strong. And it's important in another way. It means your mom's going to let you eat all you want. Say, you better sashay down the store and get a load of Corn Pops first thing tomorrow. You'll need plenty, because the whole family's going to be getting into those Kellogg's Corn Pops. Now, listen to this little saying. Kids love Pops, moms love Pops, and Pops love Pops. In a little while, we'll say that together. Right now, let's get back to Wild Bill and Jingles.
1: When Wild Bill Hickok buffaloed the Texas trail boss, Rance Pryor, and his cowhands, it started a string of trouble that led Bill and Jingles smack into a cloud of gun smoke. The following morning, a big stranger in frock coat, fancy vest, and wide sombrero stepped up to the owner's desk at the Cattleman's Hotel.
2: You the owner of this hotel, mister?
3: Sure am, stranger. Sandy McClure is my handle. I built this place 3 years ago, when the closest thing to a train whistle you'd hear was the crying of a cougar.
2: How many rooms you got?
3: 30 rooms, 4 bathtubs, finest hotel in Kansas.
2: Well, I'm Todd Brannon. You may have heard of me.
3: Why, I reckon everybody what knows a longhorn from a hop toad's heard of Todd Brannon. Biggest cattle king in Texas, ain't you?
2: Well, I got a few, Ed. But I come to rent your entire hotel for the next 2 weeks.
3: The whole place?
2: Yeah.
3: No, couldn't do that. Some rooms already rented permanent.
2: I'll pay double your price. I got 40 men in town. And they got to have a place to stay.
3: You'll pay double, eh?
2: Yeah.
3: Well, now that puts the bridle on a new bronc. Except for one thing.
2: What's that?
3: I got one set of permanent guests. Front room upstairs. You wouldn't consider making an exception of...
2: No, I wouldn't.
3: I didn't reckon you would.
2: Who is it?
3: U.S. Marshal Wild Bill Hickok and his big bull deputy Jingles. Putting them out for 2 weeks is going to be a mighty touchy proposition.
2: Hickok, huh? Well, I don't want my boys cramped up by having a lawman around. He goes or no deal.
3: Mighty touchy, mighty...
2: There. There's 500 gold. That should cover the bill.
3: All right. But I hope this don't start no trouble.
2: Don't worry about Hickok. I reckon we can explain the situation to him.
4: Well, boss, how'd you make out?
2: Yeah, first rate, Rance. Cattleman's Hotel is all ours for the next 2 weeks. Rance, take the men and pick out your rooms. I've paid for the whole place. I'll be back later. And keep out of trouble.
4: Okay, boss. Oh, let's get on here. Now, just a minute, you jugheads. I'm taking first pick of the rooms, and that front room upstairs is mine where I can see the street. Any objections?
3: No. I wouldn't be moving into that room too sudden, Rance Pryor, if I was you.
4: Why not?
3: Because it's occupied by a couple of fellas by the name of Hickok and Jingles, who I ain't had a chance to tell about this deal yet. Their gear's still up there.
4: Well, now, ain't that just too bad? The boss paid his money, so I reckon we own the place, don't we?
3: Hell yeah.
4: And I'll just throw those two galoots' gear out of the window onto the street. That'll save them the trouble of coming up after it. Ain't that thoughtful of me?
5: Bill, we haven't seen hiding or hair of that Rance Pryor and his cowpokes all day.
6: Yeah, that's right, Jingles.
5: I reckon you put a right big kink in their plans to hoorah the town last night. They don't want to tangle horns with you again.
6: Don't forget you took a big hand in that play too, partner.
5: Oh, no, I didn't do nothing much, but I did... Bill, look!
6: Where?
5: Well, there on the sidewalk in front of the hotel. And ain't that our gear spread all over?
6: It sure is, partner. Come on, we'll ask McClure about this.
5: Doggone some hyena's cousin anyhow.
6: Hey, McClure. McClure!
3: Hey, now, doggone it, Bill Hickok. Don't you go blaming me for your war sacks being spread all over Patty's half acre out front. I didn't do it.
5: Well, then who did?
3: That there Rance Pryor done it. And he wouldn't even let me go out and pick him up. Said he wanted you and Jingles to find him just where they lay.
6: Rance Pryor, huh?
5: Bill, that guy's right fond of trouble.
6: Does seem that way, Jingles, the way he keeps hunting it up.
3: Well, now, Bill, you better let me explain.
6: Doesn't seem to me there's much to explain, or if there is, I'll let Pryor do the explaining.
5: Yeah, and he'd better be ready to set it to music.
4: Yeah? And who do you think's going to make me sing it?
5: Bill, there's that varmint now up them stairs, and he's got a gun pointed right at us.
4: You bet I got a gun. You don't get no chance to outdraw me this round, Hickok.
6: Spread out, Jingles.
5: Got your partner.
4: Stay together, I'll let you both have it.
6: You're too late, Ranch. You'll never get both of us without one of us getting you.
5: You know, Ranch, you kind of remind me of the guy who had his foot caught in a bear trap and a wildcat chewing on his ear.
6: Well, Ranch, you're ready to give up that gun?
4: Not by a long shot. You can't bluff me.
6: Then I'm coming up after it.
4: Stay where you are, Hickok.
6: Watch him, Jingles.
5: I'm ready, Bill.
4: Don't come any closer, Hickok.
6: It's all right, Rance. I just want to shake hands.
5: Doggone, Bill, you threw him right over your head and down the stairs. You all right, partner?
6: Yeah, Jingles, and I got his gun. Here you are, McClure. Put that back in his gun belt where it belongs.
5: Now, come on, you polecat. Get up. I can't make a career out of helping you to your feet every 5 minutes.
4: Let go of me, you big chub of lard.
6: All right, Rance. You can start explaining about pitching our war sacks out the window.
3: Bill, you better let me tell you. I rented the whole place to Rance Pryor's boss, Todd Brannon. I was waiting to tell you and ask you if you could stay in the back of the marshal's office for a couple of weeks. It means a lot to me.
6: Well, since you put it that way, McClure, we can. But next time, don't let some Jasper throw our gear in the street, and don't let those cowpokes have their guns till they leave town.
5: Yeah, and you, Pryor, you'd better start studying up for Sunday school, because if you don't come up with a halo around your head right soon, I'm going to see to it personally that you have a bump where the halo ought to be.

0: You know, Bill, it just burns me worse than a branding iron to think of that varmint prior in our room at the hotel and, well, us bedding down here in the office.
1: Don't let it get you, Jingles.
0: Well, it does. That brother to a coyote. Oh, I could just... Hey, Bill. Ain't that a telegram on your desk?
1: No, I hadn't noticed. Yeah, it's a message on a telegraph blank.
0: Well, who's it from?
1: Milo Jenkins, rancher about 10 miles south of town.
0: Well, what's he want?
1: Says, trail herd's causing me trouble, need your help pronto.
0: You say he's 10 miles south of here?
1: Yeah. There's no telegraph station there. He must have sent the note some other way. You know, I think I better ride down there and see what he wants.
0: Well, it's almost noon. Couldn't we get a bite to eat before we go?
1: Yeah, you can eat. One of us has to stay here and keep an eye on Rance Pryor and his waddies.
0: You mean me, huh?
1: Yeah. I'll see you later, Jingles. And see that you stay wide awake. You know, Pryor may not have learned his lesson yet.
0: I'll stay wide awake when you get back.
1: About sundown. See you then.
0: Oh. Well, what did Bill mean by stay awake? I'd just like to see that old ranch Pryor try something. I hope he does. He'll think he's a nesting in a den of wildcats. I'll just sit here with my feet on the desk and listen. And I'll be as wide awake as an owl at a quilting party. Oh, and if something does happen, I'll have another pork chop, please.

0: You heard me, Rance. I don't want any more of your alibis. I'm having enough trouble getting this herd to market now. You got Hickok nosing around to slow us up. I'll run you so far a hungry coyote couldn't pick up your trail.
1: Oh, just relax, Mr. Brannon. You won't get no trouble from Hickok. Those cows will be steaks in Kansas City before he gets around to checking them.
0: Well, they'd better be. But I've heard complaints from the small ranches that trail herds been picking up their cows. I don't like that. If I have to hold my 9,000 head for checking, I'll miss the shipment and the top market price at the other end.
1: Oh, relax, boss. Hickok's the only man that can slow us up, and I tell you, he won't bother us no more.
2: Mr. Jenkins, you sure you didn't send this note to me?
3: Yep.
2: You don't know anything about it?
3: Nope.
2: But you say you have been losing some of your cows to the big trail herds coming through here.
3: Darn right. I lost 12 head Monday.
2: Whose herd did they get mixed up with?
3: Todd Brannon's. Know his box T brand anywhere.
2: And his trail boss refused to let you cut his trail.
3: Darn right. Held a gun at me, did.
2: Well, if I get back before Brannon's cattle are shipped, I'll check for your J Bar J brand and see that you get paid for them.
3: Well, thank you, Mr. Hickok.
2: Now, if I'm going to get back by sundown, I better be riding. So long.

0: Jingles! Hey, Jingles, your big jughead, wake up. Hey, things are going to happen.
1: Which way did they go? I'll get it!
0: Jingles, put them hog legs away before you hurt somebody. It's me, McClure.
1: Oh, well, I was just...
0: Just sleeping, that's what. Bill's in trouble.
1: Bill is? Well, he can't be. He just left here a few minutes ago.
0: Few minutes, my pet pothound. He rode out of town at noontime. It's nigh on to sundown now.
1: You mean I've been sleeping all afternoon? Hey, Bill's due back here at sundown.
0: Well, if he's coming back, he's heading right into an ambush at the Twin Oaks, south of town. We gotta stop him.
1: Oh, why, sure we do. Come on now. Let's go. Twin Oaks. Yep.
0: I'll tell you all about it on the way. Now get moving.
1: Oh, well, where's Joker? Where?
0: Oh, she weren't talking to you. Oh. They stole your horse, so I brung this burro. It's all I could find.
1: Oh, but I can't ride a jackass on a dangerous job to save Bill. Oh, what do you think I am? Now, that ain't so.
0: You'll have to ride that jackass or walk.
1: Well, I'll ride. Now, hold still, you little...
0: Hold her, Jingles, hold her.
1: Whoa, hold her. I can't get near her. She kicked me.
0: Her name's Arabella. You got to talk to her.
1: Well, what I got to say to her wouldn't be fit for new females' ears. Now, come on, Arabella. Please get moving. If we don't beat Bill to that Twin Oak, why, them bushwhacking coyotes will just blast into kingdom come. Come on, please.
2: You know, partners, Wild Bill's always ready when trouble comes his way. And speaking of being always ready, that's the way it is with those good-tasting Kellogg's Corn Pops. They're an always-ready cereal, because they're a two-way cereal. Good at pleasing folks both ways when it comes to eating. Out of the box or out of the bowl, they're wonderful. Like I say, one way to eat them's right out of the box, like I'm doing now. Yes, they're mighty doggone good. They got the sweetening already on them. Now, the other way to eat Corn Pops is out of the bowl with milk. But remember what I said about the sweetening. Don't go putting sugar on them. They're already sweetened for you. Tasty, puffed-up hearts of corn, all smiling and ready to go. So if you aren't already settled back enjoying Kellogg's Corn Pops right now, you better saddle up and ride down the store tomorrow and get a load of them. You'll need plenty, because once the family tastes them, they'll disappear fast. Now, let's say our little saying all together. Kids love Pops. Moms love Pops. And Pops love Pops. Good for you. Right now, I'm almost bussing to get back the show. How about you? Okay, let's listen.
3: Jingles and Sandy McClure are rushing south of town to the big Twin Oaks to try to save Bill from an ambush set up by Rance Pryor. Did I say rushing? Well, Jingles is doing the best he can.
1: Doggone it, Arabella. Ain't it enough that you've been beating me to death with this saddle? Do you have to keep up that infernal singing, too?
0: Yo-ho! Hold there. Hold up, Jingles. Hold.
1: Oh, now hold it, Arabella. Oh, what's up, McClure?
0: There's a Twin Oak just ahead.
1: Yeah. Do you see them sneaking bushwhackers anywhere?
0: No, I don't see a sign of them.
1: Well, that means we're in luck.
0: Yeah? How? What are we going to do now?
1: Why, catch him, of course, and run him right into my little old calaboose, that's what.
0: How are you going to catch him?
1: Well, we'll do it the way Bill and me caught a bank robber up in Skull Canyon last year.
0: Yeah? How was that?
1: Well, we spotted a sign on a road, and then we took a big, long shortcut to head him off.
0: Yeah?
1: And then Bill climbed a tree right over the trail, and when the bank robber came along, Bill jumped right down on him, tied him up, and handed him over to the sheriff.
0: What did you do?
1: Huh? Oh, I held the rope. Now, come on, Arabella, get up to the tree.
0: You thinking about climbing that big Twin Oak?
1: Well, of course I am. That big limber's right over the road. Ho, ho, now, Arabella, now stand still. Now, whoa.
0: Hey, Jingles, there they come. Reckon they can see us up here on this limb?
1: Oh, no, not if we keep quiet.
0: That's Rance Pryor, all right, and two others.
1: Yeah, they're coming right under us.
0: Are you going to jump on them?
1: Well, I can't jump on three at once, you knothead.
0: Yeah, then what are you going to do?
1: Shh, wait.
4: All right, this is the spot.
5: What are we going to do now, Rance?
4: Wait for Hickok and pick him off. He'll come over that rise yonder.
5: You figure we'll see him before he sees us?
4: Sure.
5: Maybe we ought to climb up this big twin oak and hide out in the limb.
0: Hey, Jingles.
1: Oh, I never figured on that.
4: No, this will be like picking daisies. Just keep them horses quiet.
0: Hey, Jingles, there comes Bill.
1: Where?
4: Here he comes, boys. Let him have it.
1: Hey, McClure, I'm falling. Catch me!
4: Hey, who are you?
0: Don't move, any of you.
5: There's another one up there.
4: Over me, you big ape.
6: Hey, what's going on here?
0: Hey, Bill, hey, get off that horse and help Jingles.
4: Get this mountain off of me, will you?
7: Who's that under Jingles?
0: Rance Pryor. He was waiting to kill you. Why don't Jingles say something?
7: Hey, Jingles. Hey, partner, wake up. Come on, boy, wake up.
4: Hey, will you quit stalling and push him off of me?
7: Seems to me, Pryor, you got the worst end of the deal.
1: Oh, catch me, Mac, I'm falling.
0: He's coming, too.
7: Ooh, easy, partner. It's all right, Jingles.
1: Oh, Bill, they didn't get you. Hey, what am I sitting on?
4: Me, a double-dyed lumberhead. Get off!
1: Well, now, I don't know whether I will or not.
7: Let him up, Jingles. You caught him. Now you can have the pleasure of taking him back to jail.
1: Well, now, that'll be a pleasure. A downright delightful pleasure. Yes, sirree. Where are you going, Bill?
7: To round up this buzzard's boss, Todd Brennan, before he gets those cattle on the train for Kansas City.

0: All right, Bannon, hold those cattle.
1: What do you mean, Hickok? I got to get these cows to market to lose my shirt.
2: Yeah, you're liable to lose more than your shirt by the time Bill gets through with you.
1: What are you talking about?
0: I see a lot of mixed brands in this herd, Bannon. And I've talked to a lot of small ranchers along your trail.
1: What are you getting at, Hickok?
0: Just this. You have a choice of paying those ranchers top price for every stray I find in your herd, or go to jail. The charge would be rustling.
2: Yeah, you can keep Ranch Prior company.
1: No. I'll pay, Hickok.
0: All right, get a tally sheet and start counting. Jingles and I'll stay here to see you don't miss any.
2: Yeah, we sure will, Brandon. And if you miss so much as one measly little moth-eaten longhorn, I'm just liable to take you out under a tree and climb up on a limb and just fall all over you.

0: And now, here are the stars of Wild Bill Hickok, Guy Madison, and Andy Devine.
1: Well, Andy, what's our story for next week?
2: Guy, it's a Lollapalooza with plenty of gun smoke and well, you Wranglers just remember to be with us at the same time.
1: Meanwhile, Andy and I also hope you'll remember to get Kellogg's Corn Pops.
2: Right. It's the great new cereal with the sweetening already on it.
1: You bet it is. Andy and I think Corn Pops are great. So long.
2: See you next week.

Yes, sir, be sure to listen next week at this same time on this same station when Kellogg's Corn Pops brings you another exciting story of Wild Bill Hickok, starring Guy Madison and Andy Devine in person. Today's cast included Ken Christie, Fred Howard, Barney Phillips, Charlie Lung, and Jack Moyles. Our director is Paul Pierce, music by Dick Orant. This is a David Heyer production, transcribed in Hollywood. This is Charlie Lyon reminding you, kids love Pops, moms love Pops, Pops love Pops. Kellogg's.

0: We had a party last night. It's one of the places in the worst shape. You know how it is. You leave things overnight, takes twice as long to put them right. A bit like forgetting to watch your weight. Still, I watch mine every morning with the Kellogg's Special K breakfast. 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
2: When the Gregory yacht left Los Angeles in search of the Magic Island and Mrs. Gregory's long-lost little daughter, Joan, they anticipated plenty of trouble and were not long in finding it. They planned and executed one escape, only to be brought back to the strange island of Euclidia, where their position is now worse than ever, as they're confined in steel cells on one of the lower levels of this mad scientific colony. G-47, master scientist and ruler of Euclidia, has just paid them a visit, not a pleasant one. Mrs. Gregory, Joan, Jerry, and Captain Bradford stand listening to a new threat. The signal to submerge the island of Euclidia is sounding, and with it, another signal which only Joan understands. Jerry, Tex, and Pat find it hard to believe Joan as she explains the second signal.
3: There's that blamed gong again.
4: The island will be moved.
5: You mean that, Joan? They will actually move this huge island?
4: Yes, Mother.
3: Well, golly whiskers.
6: That's a pretty big order, Joan. This island is 100 feet high and several hundred feet in diameter.
4: And it weighs more than 1 million tons. Yet it will be moved. It is moving now.
3: Well, how do they move it?
4: There are immense cantilever-activated units of the worldly articulated caterpillar type, which simply progress slowly but steadily along the ocean floor.
6: An island that weighs 1 million tons walking around on the floor of the ocean? This is a nightmare.
5: Yet it's real. Horribly real. I can feel a steady vibration now. The entire place seems to be rocking gently from side to side.
4: That is a fair layman's description of the action.
3: Oh, yeah? Well, a layman's description is plenty good enough for me now. I don't need a lot of scientific languages to tell me that we're sunk.
4: We are not sunk, Jerry. We are submerged.
3: Well, sunk or submerged, we're underwater just the same, and I'm no fish.
6: I know how you feel, Jerry. We don't seem to be able to do very much about it, so let's try to take it as calmly as we can.
5: But, Tex, this means the end of everything. When the island is moved, our position is changed. No one will find us, and all of Johnson's work to bring aid will be lost.
6: That's about it, Pat.
5: Then there's nothing we can do.
3: Oh, Joan and I'll get you out of this. Don't worry about that.
5: Well, of course, we're glad to have your spirits so high, Jerry, and you have done a great deal. But do you know what you're going to do about this?
3: No, not yet, but I'll figure it out.
6: We'll all work on it, Jerry, and something surely must come out of it.
4: Jerry and I were fortunate in discerning certain possibilities on our tour of the island previous to our recent ill-fated escape attempt. Perhaps we could do as well if the attempt were repeated, though our activities would of necessity be directed along different lines.
3: She means that we can try it again, but we'll have to get a new angle.
5: Oh, thank you, Jerry.
6: Got any ideas, Joan?
4: Nothing of value at the moment, but Jerry and I may be able to discover something. May we go and carefully observe everything in this portion of the island?
5: You may be running into danger, dear.
3: How? We're locked in this little bunch of steel rooms. How are we going to get hurt any more by looking around than we would by just standing still?
6: I think Jerry's right, Pat. Let them go. They did all right for us before. And if they can't get out, nothing can get in to hurt them.
5: Don't stay away too long, will you?
3: Oh, it won't take us long to look this little place over. And we'll be back as soon as we find anything that looks like news.
4: Do not worry, Mother. We will return soon.
6: That's funny.
5: What, Tex?
6: That hollow echo of their steps on the steel floor, but the echoes are gone from the rest of the room.
5: Why, yes, so they are. Our voices are perfectly normal.
6: Yet the steps continue to echo. Oh, this is certainly a weird island.
5: Tex, now that the children are out of hearing, what do you really think about our chances?
6: Not any too good, Pat.
5: In fact, hopeless.
6: No, Pat, it isn't quite that bad.
5: Oh, yes, it is. You might as well admit it. They've locked us in these steel apartments, in one of the lower levels, and taken our homing pigeons, without our only means of communication, and locked up in a steel room below the surface of the sea. What possible chance could we have?
6: We escaped before, didn't we?
5: Yes, from the surface of the island, with the help of our pigeons, and Johnson, and another boat.
6: Yes, and Johnson is still free. He must be nearly to Los Angeles by this time, and our rescue may be only a matter of days or weeks at the most.
5: There's no reason to try to deceive me, Tex. We're all in this together. You and Jerry are in the same hopeless position, just because you wanted to help me. And even Joan is in danger because of my attempt to take her back to our world. She was comparatively happy here with these Euclideans until we came. She knew nothing of our world, and her mother was on their name to her. Now we've brought to her all the promise of the love and brightness in our world, the promise that it would one day become her world, and we can't make good on that. It's rather a miserable failure, Tex, for all of us, and it's all my fault.
6: Now, Pat, that's no way to talk. Look how Jerry and Joan keep their heads up. They know as much about the danger here as we do. Surely we can do as well as those kids.
5: Oh, Jerry's fine. He's been such a help and comfort to me. But I promised his father that I'd take care of him. Take care of him by getting him imprisoned under the sea in an artificial island, peopled by mad scientists. Why, take
6: Pat,
5: care of
6: Pat,
5: him.
6: Stop Look. That. You're not going to help things by going to pieces. We'd better be putting all our energy on some plan to get out of this place.
5: Oh, but it's all so hopeless.
6: We haven't even tried to get out since they put us in these steel cells. We haven't studied the old sailor's diary.
5: You're right. That diary may contain something of value to us.
6: No doubt of that, after the old man tried so hard to get it to us.
5: And where is the old man now?
6: Where is he? Why, he's... Well...
5: Exactly.
6: But we have his diary, and it's supposed to contain a detailed description of nearly everything on this island.
5: He couldn't use that knowledge to make his own escape.
6: Pat, I've never known you to act just like this. You sound so absolutely hopeless about it all.
5: Oh, perhaps I'm overtired. I've never felt quite this hopeless before. I'm sorry, Tex. You've been so sweet all these years, waiting for me to find Joan, waiting for me to do this and that, and now... Oh, Tex, it looks as if we've waited too long.
6: Oh, nonsense, Pat. Keep your chin up. We'll get out of this somehow. You've been a very wonderful person through it all. 14 years of waiting for Joan, and now you have her. It's not right that we shouldn't get back to our world to enjoy our lesson. We will get
7: Tex,
6: back.
7: Mrs. Gregory.
5: Oh, is that Jerry?
6: Sounded like it.
4: Mother?
6: Yes, that was Joan.
7: Come here a minute.
6: Where are you?
7: Down at the end of the steel hall. Come on, take a look at what's happening here. Hurry up and come in, will you?
6: Coming, Jerry.
5: He doesn't sound as if anything serious was wrong. But it isn't right, Jerry, to be so impatient.
4: Now, Mother, you and the captain must not be too badly frightened by what Jerry and I have discovered.
6: We mustn't what?
7: You two won't get scared if we show you something, will you?
5: What in the world has come over you, Jerry? Captain Bradford and I are not apt to be frightened by anything you take so calmly. What is it?
4: It may be of great moment to all of us, and it may be a mental enlargement of a minute accidental circumstance brought about by our proximity to countless things beyond the comfortable grasp of tired minds. In either event, it will avail us nothing to give it undue consideration.
7: Joan means we may be making a mountain out of whatever they make mountains out of, but she's afraid it's as bad as it looks.
5: Well, for heaven's sakes, Joan, what is all this?
4: You show them, Jerry. I will watch in the corridor.
7: No use doing that. Everything we're saying is being heard anyhow.
6: I expect that's true enough, but get on with it, kid. What stirred you all up?
7: Well, take a look on the floor. Down here in the corner of this cell.
6: On the floor?
7: Yes. And if you look close, right up against that wall, you'll see where there's a little moisture coming in. Water or something. But it isn't any accident, I'll bet. See how steady it drops through that fine hole? Just as if the hole had been drilled there to let the water in.
6: Yes, I see it now.
5: But what could it mean?
6: It could mean a great many things, most of which I'd just as soon not think of now.
7: Oh, I got an idea what it is. And that's the reason Joan and I didn't want to tell you about it at first.
5: If it's anything that important, we should know about it at once.
6: I'll say so. Come on, let's have it, Jerry, and hurry it up.
7: Well, Joan says that she heard some funny stories about people who had been put in these lower-level cells. Stories about water running into the place in a stream like this one, no bigger than a pinhole. And maybe it takes weeks or months or maybe a year. But finally the water gets so deep in here that you have to stand up to keep your head above it. And when you can't stand it anymore, you tell those crazy Euclideans whatever it is they want to know.
5: But, Jerry... You say Joan spoke of others who had been put down in here, and these rooms slowly flooded? Who were they?
4: There is no longer any need to worry about our conversation. You will note that our voices no longer echo. That would mean that the directional rays are focused upon our chambers, and everything we say or do will be heard and seen in the central communication chamber.
7: Well, as long as we can speak right out in meeting, I'd like to know a whole lot more about this water running in here on the floor.
5: You've heard something of it, Joan?
4: I have heard many discussions between G-47 and his assistants relative to the prisoners in these cells. All of them were people of importance in the scientific world, or high officers in the armies and navies of countries of the orderly world. All of them had some secret that the Euclideans wanted to learn. And when this water would rise to the level of the prisoner's mouth, they would learn what they desired.
3: They wouldn't have to wait that long for me.
5: Joan, my dear, do you think we are being subjected to that punishment now in order to secure the captain's formula for the Euclideans?
4: I am sure of it, Mother. We will never be allowed to leave these rooms until G-47 knows all there is to be known of the universal solvent.
6: About how long will it take to fill this room, Joan?
4: That I do not know, Captain. But it will take only a few hours for the water to lie on the floor to the depth of an inch in this room. And closing the room off will do no good, as the water will simply pass into the next room when it reaches the depth of 1 inch.
6: Oh, the sensible thing to do would be to give up my formula right now and take our chances on what they would do with us after that.
4: It might be just as well, Captain.
3: Now, don't you do it, Tex. We've still got plenty of time to figure some way out of this.
5: I'm inclined to agree with you, Jerry, though I must admit I haven't the faintest idea as to how to go about it.
6: But, Pat, you're all in danger.
5: Well, not as great danger as we would be once these Euclideans had taken all they wanted from us.
3: You're right, Mrs. Gregory. That formula is all they're saving us for, and let's hang on to it as long as we can.
6: Somebody knocking on the hall door.
4: That is strange. The Euclideans do not knock.
5: But no one except the Euclideans would have the freedom of these chambers.
6: You three stay where you are. I'll find out.
5: Oh, be careful, Tex.
6: Don't worry. I'll watch everything.
3: Something funny going on here. Notice how quickly the captain's steps stop making any noise?
4: No one on Euclidea ever knocks at a door. I do not like this.
5: Oh, you children are overly excited.
3: Well, maybe. But just the same. Hey, Tex. Tex. Captain Bradford.
5: Jerry. Tex doesn't answer. Do you think that some...
8: Here, do you know something? If you stop eating bird's-eye beef burgers and eat these cheap ones...
9: All right.
8: You'll save Mum enough money to buy me a Leeds United tracksuit.
9: Fantastic.
8: I mean, they look the same, don't they?
9: Might look the same, but they don't taste the same.
8: Ah, you can't tell the difference.
9: Well, I can. The cheap one's yours.
10: Bird's-eye. Somehow other beef burgers just don't taste the same.
11: Well, come in, Smithers. What is it? Speak up, boy. Orange juice.
12: No, sir. New Kellogg's Rise and Shine.
11: Hey, finish.
12: And look at this, sir.
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11: Thank you, Governor. Why for three pips to support? Thank you.
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5: Oh, come in, Smithers. 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Orange juice.
6: No, sir. New Kellogg's Rise and Shine.
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0: Hold it. 15 seconds from now, you'll see the picture he just took. See? With the Polaroid Land camera, you get bright, sharp pictures in 15 seconds. 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
1: Once upon a time, there was an engineer. Choo-choo Charlie was his name.

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1: Presenting the adventures of Jungle Jim. Last week, Shanghai Lil made a second attempt to capture Lynn Chalmers, but Kolo and the girl heard the Batwoman's plane and hid in some leaves. Lil started a search, but unable to find them, she returned to the plantation, where she was surprised by Jacques Lebas, who covered her with his gun through an open window and tried to make her consent to marry him. But Lil shot at the love-maddened French-Canadian who escaped in the bush. Then she sent her boys to bring Jungle Jim and the Reverend Chalmers to the altar. Jim offered resistance, but was knocked out and dragged before the Batwoman, who ordered the Reverend to proceed with the ceremony. The thrilling adventures of Jungle Jim are pictured each Sunday in the Comic Weekly, the world's greatest pictorial supplement of humor and adventure. For Comic Weekly, each page printed in full colors is distributed everywhere as an integral part of your Hearst Sunday newspaper. And now we continue our story. Dressed in her bridal outfit with yards of mosquito netting draped as a flowing veil, Shanghai Lil stands before a jungle altar. A native supports the unconscious form of Jungle Jim beside her. On the altar is the Reverend Chalmers, two natives standing over him with red-hot irons.
2: Well, Reverend, stop reading the wilt vows.
3: I will not go through with this, Lily DeVille.
2: Put on a new record and change the needle, Parson. I'm tired of that song.
3: Call it a song if you like. The theme will remain the same. I will not marry you to my friend Jungle Jim.
2: Doctor, I've met you alone for quite some time, longer than I originally intended, and longer than I should have, I can see that. I find your vacation has made you even more stubborn.
3: You are quite right. The way of the wicked is an abomination unto the Lord.
2: Don't start those quotations again. I hate those smug sayings.
3: Correction is grievous unto him that forsaketh the way, and he that hateth the reproof shall die.
2: Enough of this. Get your little black book open and start reading the wedding service.
3: If I were to speak with the tongues of angels, or in all the languages of the earth, Lily DeVille, could I never make you understand that I will not...

0: Me you to Jungle Jim.
1: You won't, eh?
0: No.
1: Member?
2: Yes, missy.
1: Maybe that iron you're holding has cooled down during this parley. Get another out of the fire.
2: Yes, missy.
1: Ah, that's better. See that nice white-hot glow, Parson?
3: Yes, I see it.
1: Now listen to me. You'll marry Jim and me, or you'll never read another wedding service.
0: Even if I wanted to marry you, it's physically impossible.
1: What do you mean?
0: I am forbidden to marry anyone who is unable to make the responses. The man you call your bridegroom is unconscious. He must be in full possession of his faculties before any ceremony can take place.
1: On the level, Parson?
0: This marriage would not be legal.
1: Maybe you're right. I never thought of that. Thanks for the tip, Reverend. We'll just wait until Jim recovers his senses. But when he does, you'll read that service, or my man will use that white-hot iron, and you'll never read anything.
4: While the forced wedding is going on, Jacques Labat, who fled after exchanging shots with Shanghai Lil, is celebrating his triumph in the hut of an old trader.
5: Oui, boy girl. I tell you, Adolphe, I have fixed that Lily. She make fool of Jacques Labat for the last time.
6: Good for you, my friend. You are a man. Have another drink.
5: Oui, merci.
6: Continue, my friend. I'm anxious to hear what happened.
5: Well, and then, Adolphe, I ask her what she going for to do. What you think? What?
6: She say she won't marry you.
5: No, no, you are all wrong. She no say nothing. She knock over the lantern and start shooting.
6: You leave her.
5: Me? I emptied the gun into the dark house. Then I drop to the ground and run into the bush and come here.
6: So, you think you killed the bad woman, this part?
5: Mais oui. C'est ça. I empty my gun into the house. All is quiet. I hear nothing as I run away. I fix that Lily. No more she make fool of me, Jacques Labat.
6: That was a nice story, my friend. I am no friend to that bad woman. I wish you had killed her.
5: What that you say? You wish I have. I tell you, Lily is dead. I shoot her myself with this gun.
6: You shoot at her, yeah. But you don't kill her.
5: How you know?
6: One of my native boys tells me he hears the drums announcing the start of the wedding ceremony.
5: When you hear that?
6: Just a little while ago.
5: Give me another drink, Adolphe.
6: Yeah.
5: So, so that Lily, she have tried make fool of Jacques Labat again, eh? She try for play possum, by God. Give me that rifle and some bullets. This time I fix her for sure.

0: Meanwhile, back at the island hideout of Lynn, Chalmers, and Kolo, our two friends are making their way to the plantation to rescue Jungle Jim.
1: Kolo, you have no idea how I felt when I heard the Batwoman say she would fire if we didn't come out of our hiding place.
2: Yes, see, Missy. Kolo, no. Me feel same way.
1: I had a terrible time keeping from jumping out of the leaves. And then I heard the shot, and I thought she must have seen you.
2: Yes, see, Missy. Kolo think she shoot Missy.
1: Well, thank heaven for that bird that got caught in the weeds. It lost its life, but it saved ours.
2: Yes, see, Missy. Now we go save Mission Tuan Jim.
1: Yes. Oh, I hope we get there in time. Jim mustn't marry that woman. He mustn't. She's too good looking.
2: Yes, see, Missy. Tuan Jim, him better marry Missy.
1: I'm sure you mean that as a compliment, Kolo.
2: Yes, see, Missy.
1: But that woman is much younger than I expected. Maybe Jim doesn't want to be rescued.
2: Oh, yes, see, Missy. Him no like Batwoman. Better we go save him.
1: You ought to know, Kolo. All right. If you're sure Jim couldn't be in love with the Batwoman, we'll go and rescue him. And Dad.
2: Yes, see, Missy. Look. Tall rock. Him stick up in air. Kolo climb up. Look, see.
1: Yes, do. Maybe you can see where we are, Kolo.
2: Yes, see, Missy. Me. Take look, see, and tell.
1: Well, what do you see?
2: Me see home of Batwoman. Something happened there. Fire. Much people stand around.
1: That must be the wedding ceremony. Oh, let's hurry, Kolo.
2: Yes, see, Missy. Yes, see, Missy. Missy, you hear?
1: Someone's coming along the trail behind us. Who can it be?
2: Missy, no be afraid. Stay here. Kolo hide. When Tuan go by, Kolo stand at him, back with rifle. Missy, no be afraid.
1: All right, Kolo. I'll try not to be.
3: Who's that? Lily?
1: Please don't shoot. I'm Lynn Chalmers.
3: Oh, my God. Lynn Chalmers, the daughter of the padre, eh? What do you know about that?
1: Who are you?
3: Me, Jack Lover.
1: Then you're the Batwoman's man. You killed that boy back at O'Flynn's cafe.
3: Wait, how you know that? By God, I no see you before in all my life. And you know about Jack Lover? Me, I must be well-known fella, huh?
1: So I understand. You're terribly popular with the police.
3: May we? They always asking me come over to see them sometime.
1: What are you doing here, Laba?
3: I have little business finish up.
1: What kind of business?
3: Shanghai Lil, she want for the padre to make marriage with her and Zhang Lijim. I go see about that.
1: Oh, no, you don't. Keep your rifle pointed at him, Kolo.
4: Yes,
3: What happened here?
1: You're our prisoner, Laba.
3: Prisoner for why?
1: Kolo and I are on our way to see about that wedding, too. And we aren't going to let you interfere without breaking it up.
3: You break it up? By God, that one funny thing.
1: You won't think it so funny when you see us stop the Batwoman from marrying Jim.
3: Listen, mademoiselle, you no understand. Jacques Labar no going for to help Lily marry with Jungle Jim. Me, I go for see she no marry with him.
1: What?
3: For a long time I work for that Shanghai Lil. I do everything she tell me for to do. I love her.
1: You love the Batwoman?
3: May we, why not? I am man, Nespa. For a long time I love that Lily. Then she see these Jungle Jim. Now she get married with him and I go for put hand to the whole business.
1: How are you going to do that?
3: You see this rifle? It is what you call high power. It will hit the target from a long distance, Nespa. Oui. So when Jacques Labar get near enough to get him at that devil Shanghai Lil, we're going for to squeeze this trigger and kill her.

0: Meanwhile, back at the weird altar, Jungle Jim has recovered consciousness and Lil tries once more to get the wedding underway.
1: Silence! Well, Jim, can you stand up alone now?
2: Yes, I'm all right.
3: Don't be too hasty about recovering, Jim. Take your time.
2: Huh? What do you mean?
1: Shut your face, Reverend. Save your voice for the reading of the service.
2: Service? Are we married?
3: Not yet, Jim. You were unconscious, and I refused to perform the ceremony until you had full possession of your senses.
1: Jim's all right now, my dear Dr. Chalmers, so let's go.
3: But he has no intention of marrying you, Lily DeBrio. And I cannot marry two people unless both are willing to be united in holy matrimony.
1: What? Falling again, are you? Well, you, remember, let your white hot irons do a little persuading.
2: No, wait. Don't torture the Reverend. I'll marry you.
1: Well, you've really waked up, haven't you, Jim?
3: Jim, what are you saying?
1: You heard him, Parson. He says he'll marry me.
2: I can't let you suffer on my account, Dr. Chalmers. And this woman is capable of doing anything to accomplish her desires.
3: Oh, Jim, you can't be yourself. You don't know what you're saying.
1: Oh, yes, he does. And so do you, Reverend. Now quit stalling. You're going to marry her tonight, so you might as well begin while you've still got your health.
2: I know what I'm doing, Reverend. It's all right. Doesn't matter what happens to me. Why, I haven't a relative in the world. But you have Lynn to think of. Lil?
1: Yes?
2: If you'll let the Reverend go free, I'll go through with this wedding.
1: That's all I want of the Reverend, the reading of the service. The minute he pronounces us man and wife, he can walk away from here a free man.
2: You hear, Reverend? Lil has promised to set you free. Go ahead with the words of liberty.
3: Liberty for me. Lifelong captivity for you, Jim.
2: I'll take that chance, Reverend. As long as you are free and unharmed.
1: Big-hearted Jim, the Sir Galahad of the jungle. Come on, Reverend, start reading.
3: Oh, very well. Dearly beloved, we are gathered here in the sight of God and in the face of this company to join together this man and this woman in holy matrimony, which is commended in Holy Scripture to be honorable among men and therefore not to be entered into unadvisedly or lightly, but reverently, discreetly, and soberly in the fear of God. Into this holy estate, these two persons present come now to be joined. If any man can show just cause why they may not lawfully be joined together, let him speak now, or forever hold his peace. Jungle Jim, wilt thou have this woman to thy wedded wife?
2: I will.
3: Lily DeVril, wilt thou have this man to thy wedded husband?
4: Reverend, Shanghai Lil, she's been shot!
0: Did Jack LaBeouf finally succeed in his revenge and murder Shanghai Lil? These thrilling adventures of Jungle Jim are dramatized from a scene in the Comic Weekly, the world's foremost supplement of humor and adventure. The big, full-color Comic Weekly, which is distributed with your Hearst Sunday newspaper everywhere. In the Comic Weekly, you will find all the famous characters of the world of color pictures. You can laugh with Skippy, chuckle with Bringing Up Father, and roar at the antics of the Little King. And there's Toots and Casper, Barney Google, Flash Gordon, and the Katzenjammer Kid, and many, many others. Don't forget our date next week, same time, same station, for a continuation of the adventures of Jungle Jim.

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3: From the heart of the jungle comes a savage cry of victory. This is Tarzan, Lord of the Jungle. From the black core of dark Africa, land of enchantment, mystery, and violence, comes one of the most colorful figures of all time, transcribed from the immortal pen of Edgar Rice Burroughs. Tarzan, the bronzed white son of the jungle. And now, in the very words of Mr. Burroughs, the story of the female of the species.
4: For once, Tarzan's life was peaceful and uncomplicated. The dread Tarmangani, the white men, had not appeared in the jungle for many moons. Wapi, the antelope, Bara, the deer, and Horta, the boar, waxed fat, supplying fine meat. And in the fields, the kaffir corn of the Punya tribe grew tall. Tarzan remained with the Punyas, fishing and hunting and resting. His face wore a contented smile as he walked along a narrow path and entered the village. The smile broke into a broad grin as he paused before Sui, a young native girl.
5: Well, Sui, looks as though you have a new pet.
6: Isn't he tough?
5: Yes, I can see it's a bird.
6: It was Ikona.
5: A green eagle? Oh, no, Sui, the bird is a parrot.
6: A parrot?
5: Yes, yeah, so sometimes people teach them to talk.
6: Tarzan teases Sui.
5: No, I mean it. There aren't many around here. I might have caught one and taught it to talk myself. Let's see. Ah, yes, I thought so. This bird is a stranger to this country.
6: What Tarzan mean?
5: He's escaped from somewhere and flown here. See, he has a band about his leg.
6: Maybe a parrot's wedding band.
5: No, he looks like a bachelor to me. He has no worried expression about his eyes.
6: Someday Tarzan marries. Is that language a parrot?
5: A parrot will imitate anyone's language. I wonder what people owned him. Perhaps he comes from a Bantu tribe. Jumbo? I guess not. Maybe he was a pet at the office of the French consulate. Bonjour, Monsieur Parrot. Bonjour.
6: Parrot not talking.
5: No, I'm not ready to give up yet. He may have belonged to a boar or an Englishman. Big Roting. Hello.
6: Oh, he moves wings.
7: Jean Bonbon. You're Big Roting. Hello.
5: Well, if I had him for 1 month, I could teach him to say everything. Sui.
6: Yes, Tarzan?
5: Do I own anything for which you would like to trade this bird?
6: Well, Tarzan can have birds.
7: Jean Bonbon, you'll be crawling. Amor!
5: Perhaps you'd like this amulet of bronze.
6: Oh, if Tarzan want to make gift of amulet to Sui, she'd be much happy. But even without gift, parrot is Tarzan's. Sui give Tarzan anything she owns.
5: Oh, thank you, Sui, but the charm is yours. Here, I'll just put it around your neck myself. Bill. Yes, Bill. That's a good name for the parrot. Can you say your name? Bill? Bill.
7: You'll be crawling. Hello.
5: You know what I'm going to do, Sui? Huh? I'm going to take him with me when I leave for my seacoast cabin. By the time I return, he shall know many, many words.
6: Oh, Tarzan, leave soon?
5: Perhaps when Goro the Moon rises over the Congo.
6: Well, first the strange warrior who waits for Tarzan in jungle.
5: What? A strange warrior? What are you talking about, Sui?
6: Well, Sui forgot. She was looking for cooking herbs when great, tall stranger grabbed her arm. He say, send Tarzan to me.
5: Why didn't he come into the village?
6: Oh, he's afraid of Pony Warriors.
5: Here, you better take care of Bill for me. I shall find out the business of this great, tall stranger.
6: Oh, be careful, Tarzan.
5: I shall beware of tricks. I don't like the sound of the warrior's actions.
6: Oh.
5: Don't worry about me, Bill. I shall be back for you. Tell me your name and your tribe. State your business with Tarzan.
8: Ni Mirabo, Senegalese.
5: A Senegalese? What are you doing here, thousands of miles from Senegal?
8: Mirabo's people choose him to come to Tarzan, Lord of Jungle.
5: I do not know your people.
8: Senegalese know of Tarzan. Know Tarzan strong, brave, wise. Only Tarzan can help my people in time of big trouble.
5: What is your big trouble?
8: All young men of tribe disappear one at a time. Soon, none but women, old men, and babies left.
5: Oh, but slave raiding has virtually been wiped out, particularly on the West Coast.
8: It's not slave raiders, Tarzan. Senegalese know way of slavers. No signs of struggle in forest, no horses or camels, nothing.
5: Well, whatever it is, it does not concern Tarzan. Talk to your government people in Dakar.
8: I've been to Dakar. I've been to Villa Cisneros, Spanish capital of Rio de Oro, near Mirabo's tribe.
5: Well?
8: They send soldiers, not find anything.
5: And how do you expect me to find anything?
8: You, Tarzan.
5: I would like to help you, but I've had many injuries lately. I hesitate because of the trek of thousands of miles required to reach your country.
8: Both waits at Lagos to take Mirabo and Tarzan to Senegal. If Tarzan not come, no longer he be called Lord of Jungle.
5: I shall come, Mirabo. Not to keep my title, but your respect.

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1: Wind blows. Look like much trouble.
2: We'll be docking within the hour. Surely the storm will not attack that quickly.
1: Mirabo not think of ship in storm. He think of people in his village. Often during storm, Kahali spirits steal our young men.
2: You said you didn't know who stole your young men. Who or what is this Kahali spirit?
1: Only name, Tarzan. People not know what or who it is. Only that often in storm, Usha, the wind, sing in new voice. And when storm has gone... gone too is Senegalese warrior.
2: You're sure the wind sings in a new voice? What is this nonsense you speak, Mirabo?
1: Mirabo speak with straight tongue. Song of Usha, sweet and strange, like voice of angel. Angel of death.
2: We will not speak of it again. I cannot afford to be misled by your tribal superstitions. As soon as we've disembarked, we will go immediately to the district where the Kahali spirit steals your warriors.
1: First Tarzan come to Senegal village for welcome feast.
2: There will be time enough for feasts and celebrations when the Kahali is no more.

0: It's good road, no, Tarzan?
1: Yes, for our country, this road is fine. Clay is hard-packed. And yet, despite the work of cutting through the jungle growth, I always feel more comfortable when there is no path.
0: As Tarzan and Mirabo travel north, path disappear.
1: Tijikja was the last city we passed?
0: One village Atta remained before we reached border of Rio de Oro.
1: And you believe the Kahale lies in that direction?
0: Strange song of Kahale come from there.
1: If only you would stick to facts instead of relying on your imagination. What was that?
0: What was what?
1: That strange, far-off sound.
0: Mirabo hear nothing. Was Tarzan's imagination.
1: There. I heard it again.
0: Mirabo heard nothing.
1: Perhaps Tarzan's hearing is more acute. I guess I heard the call of the Kahale.
2: But if the strange music had not been a mere figment of Tarzan's imagination, at least it was heard no more that night nor the next. The last outpost of civilization, the tiny city of Atar, was left behind. Mile after mile of tangled forest was traversed, and then suddenly Murabo's eyes were fixed and glassy.
3: No. No, Mirabo, don't look like that. Mirabo, don't let it get you under its spell.
4: I come, Kahale.
3: Mirabo!
4: I come, Kahale!
3: I'll catch you, Mirabo. I'll run after you until my legs desert my body.
2: But although Tarzan ran with all his might, he could not overtake the entranced Mirabo. His legs ached from the running. His body was wet with heat and exhaustion. His tongue was swollen from thirst. And as he staggered on, the strange beckoning call echoed in his ears, dinned in his brain, blotting out all else until Mirabo was forgotten and only the haunting melody existed. And as night descended on the Congo, the voice of Kahale finally led Tarzan to a small orchid-strewn clearing with a babbling spring.
3: Water. Wonderful water. And an urn. A wonderful silver urn. Now the water is as clear as a shaft of moonlight. Good. Oh, sleepy. Tarzan is so sleepy. Over there, that soft bower of sweet-smelling boughs and moss.

0: Como parece fuerte.
1: He very strong.
2: Señor Tarzan y también muy guapo.
3: Sí, he is very handsome.
2: Siento Leo Moreno.
0: Silencio. It is agreed that he is strong and handsome and has bronze skin. But we must bind him quickly and carry him within the walls of our fortress.
1: He's no hurry. King Goliola of my tribe make him sleep long.
0: It is a powerful opiate. But according to the stories, this Tarzan has the strength of 100 men. And he may awaken soon.
2: Not awaken from King Awakiosa.
0: Silencio! Consuelo del Vadas has spoken. The prisoner is to be bound and carried to the Temple of Justice.
4: Tarzan, is you?
5: Mirabu.
4: Yes, Buana. I cannot move. They have Mirabu in chains.
5: I will come to you. I also am in chains. And our prison is a heavy stone.
4: How long has Tarzan been here?
5: I don't know. I was just awakened by your groans. Or perhaps they were my own. My head swims even now.
4: Tarzan and Mirabu drugged with powerful Kingo of Wakioka, Mirabu thinks.
5: But the Wakioka are many moons from here. They are friendly to Tarzan.
4: Us not prisoners of Wakioka, the snake man, though they everywhere in Africa. We prisoners of Kahali.
5: Well, now we have some idea of how they lure their victims with some strange melody and then drug them. Perhaps we can find out the secret of their music and their ways. And what they have done with your men. If we live long enough to find out.
4: There's someone that comes. His woman.
2: With man in chains, woman is his equal. I would not attempt to escape.
5: We are hardly likely to run away with these heavy chains and great luck securing us. What do you want with Mirabu and Tarzan?
2: The Senegalese is to remain here. You are to come to our trial chamber, Tarzan.
5: A trial chamber?
2: See? Si?
5: I shall come willingly.
2: When you stand before the court, Tarzan, I would advise you to be careful in your speech. There are some who would have you live, but a few hasty words would change that.
5: What do you mean?
2: Oh, I have said too much already. The trial awaits your presence.

0: this room. It is magnificent.
1: See, it is made of costly teak wood and rare marble. And the throne is set with an empire's treasure of jewels.
0: But the workmanship, who created such a pavilion?
1: Silencio, the court convenes.
2: The trial begins. Advance, Sarzen.
3: I have advanced to your throne, woman of beauty, but I shall make talk only with your chief.
2: I am chief of Kahale.
3: You? But you're a woman. There are none but women in this courtroom.
2: There are none but women within the heavy walls of our fortress.
3: What?
2: We have no men. No live men.
3: What have you done with the men you lured here, the Senegalese?
2: Your tone is one of impertinence, but I shall answer. The men who have been brought here, both men of Senegal and those of other lands, have lived briefly. They have slaved and sweated and toiled, as men have long made women work. And when our use for them was finished, they were killed, snuffed out, as though they were nothing but puny, unimportant women of your world.
3: Until now, I have never held women in contempt. But although your speech is cultured and your skin is whiter than many of your followers, you are more of a savage than the most uneducated black of my jungle.
1: More of a savage? I am Consuela de Varas. The blood of Castile flows in my veins.
3: You do poorly by the flag of Spain.
1: Bastante! You shall remain in prison until dawn, and then you shall die by a woman's sword.
4: No, you must not kill Tarzan. He friend of my people.
1: He has the strength of 100 men. Oh, he could do much work in our city.
2: He is a man. Our vow is to kill all men.
1: But he is too handsome to die.
2: We shall have a vote then. Either he dies tomorrow or he remains a prisoner among us. Bring out the voting kettle.
1: Here is voting kettle, great Kahale.
2: In the golden box beside my throne are 2 sections. One contains kernels of corn, the other small rocks. Each of you, my subjects, will pause before the box and take that which you choose. You will advance and drop one or the other in the kettle. No one will know how you cast your ballot.
1: A kernel of corn for life. A small stone for death.
2: So be it. Corn for life, stone for death. File before the throne and drop your token. Tengan ustedes prisa.
0: A kernel of corn, a vote that I live. And one for my death. Life. Death. I have an even chance.

0: Back to our dramatic story of Tarzan after a short message. In the morning, Tarzan would be dead. But while he lived, he stood by the tiny window of his cell and examined as much of the fabulous city of women as he could see. The city was not large, but it was magnificent in its architecture and construction. And he was resolved to find out as much about the city and its occupants as he could before he died. His appearance and his personality worked wonders, even with these women. And from Margarita, his jailer, and from Ibuana, who brought him a meager meal, he learned much.
1: In Sevilla, Consuelo del Barros was a great musician. Pianist and an advanced student of harmonics and instrumentation.
2: Yes, Margarita?
1: She learned how to make a mirror break by the sounding of a note on a tuning fork. And how to make a dog howl by striking a note unheard by human ears.
2: Great science.
1: Well, with Consuelo, it was a game, a sort of amusement. Until the day her love was burned by Don Jose Quesada, director of the Sevilla Opera Company. It was then that she designed the instrument that now leads many men to their death. After many years of work, she perfected it. And on the eve of Don Jose's marriage to another woman, she lured him to the edge of a great cliff and to his death below.
2: Unrequited love is understandable. It often leads to violence, but all of these other men...
1: The influence of her family enabled her to flee to the African Cali Rio de Oro, a Spanish possession. But each new man she met there reminded her of her dead lover. She lured them all to their death. And then she founded this city.
2: But the rest of you?
1: Well, all of us have good reasons for hating men. I tell you these things, Tarzan, only because you can tell them to no one else. In the morning, you shall join the legion of men who have been killed by the Kahale.
2: Tell me, Ibuana, why did you join the Kahale?
3: Ibuana's father no good. Kicked mother and beat children. Ibuana always hate him. When Ibuana 11, father sell her for 2 head of cattle as wife for Yorogi.
2: A sorcerer. He too was unkind to you?
3: He horrible old man. Teach Ibuana to take Kingoliola, drug that destroys. He beat me and pushed thorns under Ibuana's skin.
2: But you could have gone to your Mutemi.
3: Mutemi is man. Ibuana hate men. She kill husband and run. Consuela the Kahali find Ibuana in woods and leads her to city with song of Kahali.
2: You mean those haunting notes have the same effect upon women?
3: They cast spell. But with women it mean deliverance from men. With men... It means death. Many will follow Tarzan to grave.
4: Yorabo! Yorabo! Are you in the next cell? Yorabo!
5: Nadio!
4: Come to your window. We can talk better.
5: Irabo at window.
4: Can you hear me?
5: Nadio, Irabo, sorry.
4: We have no time for sorrow. Listen, I have been asking many questions. If I ask any more, they will grow too suspicious. Find out where we are.
5: Irabo, no. Could find place any time from position of mountains in distance.
4: Oh, I can't see any from my window. Well, then you don't have to waste questions with that. Has Ibuana brought you a meal yet?
5: No.
4: She brought me one. She's probably gone back for yours. When she comes, beg her to let you see the strange instrument that sounds the call of Kahale. Tell her you're a friend of her people, the Wakayoka, and that it is your dying wish.
5: Mirabo not think she bring it, even if she can.
4: Well, it's worth a chance, Mirabo. It is our only chance.

0: Tarzan.
1: Yes?
0: That window.
1: Yes? Did you get it?
0: The deal. He wanna leave it with Mirabeau, but it does us no good. They have many.
1: Is it small enough to pass through the window?
0: The deal.
1: Well, slide it along the wall outside of your window as far as you can manage.
0: Mirabeau do as Buona say. Now, it's all the way out. As far as Mirabeau can reach.
1: I can't feel it. The wall must be too thick. Stretch further.
0: Cannot reach further, Tarzan.
1: I can't reach it. Mirabeau, are you extending it at the base of the window?
0: At middle.
1: Well, keep it there. I'll slide my hand up. I feel something. I've got it.
0: What now, Tarzan?
1: Tear something from your clothing or from your cut. Make wads of the material and stuff them in your ears. I shall do likewise. When it is late, I shall try my hand at the instrument. I shall pray that there is but one sentry, and I can lure her with the call of Kahali.

0: come, Kehale.
1: It is well, Margarita. You are under my spell.
0: I do your bidding.
1: Unlock the door. Are you the only sentry?
0: Two, by outer gate.
1: Give me the key to Mirabeau's cell and the keys to our chains. Now, go into my cell and lie down. Sleep gently, Margarita. Sleep well. You can take the plugs from your ears, Mirabeau. We're beyond their call now. Take the plugs out, I said.
2: Oh, why did we not destroy city and kill women, Buona?
1: Ours is not to destroy, Mirabeau. An eye for an eye and a death for a death has never solved any problem. Those women back there have minds that are twisted and warped. They require help. We will report fully to the authorities in Dakar, and then you will return to your people and I to mine.
2: It is good, Tarzan.
3: Many moons later, Tarzan approached the village of the Punya tribe once more. After his experience with the women of Kahili, his mind echoed with a sentiment sometimes expressed by other men. I care not if I never see another woman as long as I live. But as it so happened, Sui, the native girl to whom he had entrusted his parrot, Bill, was the first person he saw upon entering the kraal.
1: Hello, Sui.
4: Tarzan, you are back.
1: I've come for Bill. Now I shall take him to my home and teach him many words.
4: Teach other birds also.
1: Other birds?
4: Bill lay eggs and hatch them while Tarzan is gone.
1: You mean Bill turned out to be a female?
4: Yes.
1: Oh, then you keep him, Sui. Tarzan has had quite enough to do with a female of the species for a long, long time.

0: In just a moment, we shall return to tell you about our next Tarzan story. It was whispered in the still jungle night. It grew into a murmur within the boma of the native villages. And then, as the message was relayed by the talking drums of the jungle, it became hysteria. Nothing could stem the panic, for this was the end of the world. In our next story of Tarzan.
1: Tarzan, a transcribed creation of the famous Edgar Rice Burroughs, is produced by Walter White Jr., prepared for radio by Bud Lesser, with original music by Albert Glasser. 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
4: As you cross Mr. Kipling in the meadow by the church, if I've painted that spire once, he said, I've painted it a dozen times. 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

0: They seek him here, they seek him there. Those Frenchies seek him everywhere. Is he in heaven? Is he in hell? That damned elusive Pimpernel.
1: The Adventures of the Scarlet Pimpernel, starring Marius Goring as Sir Percy Blakeney.
2: Despite the war with France, there was still a semblance of peace whenever I or any of the members of the League of the Scarlet Pimpernel managed to return from a foray and spend a few days at home. Tony and I had just returned from a particularly trying assignment in Austria.
3: Oh, Blakeney, what a pleasure to see the interior of your home again.
4: Oh, the interior of any home. Oh, to sleep in a bed again.
3: It's been months. Just look at that chair. Oh, what blessed softness.
4: Now, who the devil can that be so soon?
3: Oh, don't even answer it. Don't even see anyone until you've had a rest.
4: Oh, no. Maybe a courier from the Prince or Wellington. They're the only ones that know we'll return. All right, I'm coming.
5: Sir Percy Blakeney?
4: Yes, yes, that's right.
5: Well, I've been trying to contact you for the past 5 nights, my lord.
4: Well, won't you come in, please?
5: Thank you, my lord.
4: I've been out of the country. So, soldier?
5: Aye, my lord. I hope you won't think poorly of me for disturbing you, but the chap I'm coming for seems to be a good Frenchie.
4: You mean you were sent here by a Frenchman?
5: One of the prisoners.
3: What's this all about, Blackman? Speak up, my good man. What prisoners?
5: One of the war prisoners. A Frenchie. You see, I'm one of the guards at the compound.
4: All right. We understand that, but... What are you and your prisoners to do with me?
5: Well, I don't know, my lord, except that one of them has been after me to get you to come and see him. He says you know him.
4: A French prisoner known to me? What's his name?
5: André Pinard.
2: André Pinard. The name struck a familiar chord in my memory. But at the same moment, I could see that Tony remembered too. A man named André Pinard had once given us shelter and helped us escape from France in the early days of our activities against the bloody revolution.
5: I hope I haven't done wrong, sir, but this Frenchie seems such a good chap that I've been trying to get in touch with you for him. Begin your pardon.
4: No, quite all right. Where did you say he's been held?
5: The compound near Shepperton, my lord.
3: Most of the prisoners there are officers, aren't they, Blakeney?
4: Yes.
5: Well, I don't know if you'll be able to get in to see him, my lord. It requires special permission.
4: Oh, I'm aware of the rules. You've been very kind to come, my good man. Here, take these.
5: Oh, thank you kindly, my lord, but I wasn't looking to be paid. The Frenchie just seemed to be a good sort, that's all.
4: Well, you seem a good sort yourself. Coming out here in your off-duty time? Take it. I take it a little hot rum won't dim the favour.
5: Oh, well, if you put it that way, my lord. Now, I can find my own way out, sir. Good night, my lord.
4: Good night.
3: So, André Pinard.
4: Yes. We must go to him, Tony.
3: Blakeney, do you think we should?
4: What do you mean?
3: Well, he's an enemy prisoner and we're at war.
4: You know what his sympathies are. He once helped us escape from Chauvelin.
3: I may have changed. After all, he is an officer in their army now, and in the old days when he helped us, he could have left France and come here, but he preferred to stay.
4: There was a reason for that, Tony.
3: Oh?
4: His wife had disappeared and he wouldn't leave without her. That might even be the reason for his becoming an officer. Maybe he never did find her. Maybe the uniform of an officer gave him more freedom to search for her.
3: Oh, yes, I suppose you're right. In any case, he did save us. I'll get the horses.
2: It was past midnight when we reached the prisoner of war compound at Shepperton. But the place was alive with a light of lanterns and torches.
3: Look at those guards milling about, Blakeney. Isn't it rather odd for the place to be so well lit at this time of night?
6: Must be trouble of some sort.
3: Did it escape itself? Possibly.
6: We'll know soon enough.
7: Whoa! Line up all prisoners for inspection on the breeze. Check their bunks for weapons of any kind. As each prisoner passes inspection, he will march to the far side of the green and remain there until ordered back to quarters.
4: What seems to be the trouble, Captain?
7: What?
8: Well, there's been a...
3: Oh, Sir Percy.
4: The prisoner's revolting, isn't it?
3: Oh, no, sir. There's been a murder. One of the guards?
7: No, one of the prisoners.
4: Just a moment, Captain. The murdered prisoner?
3: A French lieutenant, sir.
4: His name?
3: Pinard, sir. André Pinard.
2: The captain's words only confirmed what I had so strangely felt from the moment we had approached the compound. Even as Tony and I were adjusting ourselves to the shock, one of the guards approached the captain.
9: Captain! Captain!
7: Yes, what is it, Corporal Watson?
9: Yes, sir. It must be the murder weapon.
4: A dagger?
7: Huh. A dagger, indeed. But not the sort you'd expect to find in a place like this.
9: Good heavens, Beckman. Look at that handle.
4: They're heavily jeweled. Rubies, sapphires. Oh.
7: Do you suppose they might be imitations?
4: Well, the way they sparkle, even in this light. No, I think they're real enough.
7: Begging your pardon, my lord, but it makes no sense. Now, who would have reason to slip in here and murder a stranger? Of course, a prisoner from another land.
4: No, nobody would. But I think you're wrong about one thing, you know. Whoever did slip in to murder Pinard was not a stranger. No, it was somebody who knew him, somebody who didn't want him to live.
7: Oh, then we'll never know who.
4: Oh, on the contrary, we may, with the help of this dagger, if I may borrow it. Oh,
7: very well, Sir Percy, take it. And I hope it leads you to the hand that used it.
2: For days, Tony and I made the rounds of London, visiting dealers in exotic objects and precious stones. Finally, one of them provided a clue.
10: Most interesting piece, most interesting. 15th century Italian, obviously.
3: Yes, so we've been told.
4: Does it seem familiar to you? Do you ever remember selling such a dagger?
10: No. I've sold some like it, of course, to collectors.
4: Yes, I hadn't thought of that.
10: I would say it's the one a collector would prize most highly.
4: Not many men could afford such a collection containing such pieces. To your knowledge, how many persons here in London might boast a collection of such quality?
10: Not more than half a dozen I could name.
4: Oh, you will do me a great service, sir, if you'd write out the half dozen names.
2: We took the dealer's list. Two of the names on it were known to me personally. I assigned the unknowns to Tony, and he set out to get whatever information he could, while I set out to call upon the others. My first call was at the home of John Riverton, a wealthy merchant.
11: Well, this most definitely calls for a drink, Sir Percy, most definitely.
4: None for me, if you don't mind.
11: Oh, just a spark. Not every day I have a chance to entertain a member of the court in my home.

0: Not every day I have a chance to entertain a member of the court in my home. Wanted to ask you about something. Never felt I knew you well enough before.
1: Yeah?
0: Sort of personal, you might say, but... Well, since there's been so much talk about it, I...
1: Go ahead. Because I have a few questions to ask you.
0: Well, indeed. Well, seems fair enough, then, eh? Are you really the Scarlet Pimpernel?
1: Why, is that important to you?
0: just curious, that's all.
1: Ah, I see. Well, then my questions will come first, you see, since they spring from something rather more than mere curiosity. I understand you have a rather enviable collection of daggers.
0: Why, yes, I do have. One of the best in the world, I fancy. But don't tell me you're a collector, too.
1: My collection is, at the moment, rather limited, but I'm very interested in yours.
0: Then by all means you shall see it, at once. They're in the next room. I've just had new lined cases made and brought my catalogue up to date. I spent years gathering it. Oh, hello, my dear.
2: Oh, Jean, you surprised me.
0: My dear, this is Sir Percy Blakeney. Sir Percy, my wife, Madame Remington.
1: Madam.
2: Sir Percy may not know it, but if the rumors one hears about him are true, we have met before.
1: Indeed.
2: Oui, monsieur. I escaped from the Conciergerie prison in Paris 2 years ago, with several others sentenced to the guillotine. The benefactor who saved us was a tall and mysterious gentleman known only as the Scarlet Pimpernel.
0: Now, you know the true reason for my curiosity, Sir Percy. Shortly after Amelia reached England, we met and were married.
2: I did not see your face the night of the escape, monsieur.
1: You'll pardon my interruption, madam, but I see something of interest in this case.
0: Mm-hmm. What is it, Sir Percy?
1: Third dagger from the left in the second row.
0: Oh, yes, the 15th century Italian piece I purchased years ago in Milan.
1: Did you, you happen to have another exactly like it?
0: There is no other like it. Strange that particular piece should attract your attention.
1: Why strange?
0: Because when I was cataloguing, it couldn't be found for a few days. It had been misplaced. Isn't that so, Amelia?
2: Yes.
1: And, since it has been found, have you examined it carefully?
0: Just a quick glance to make certain none of the jewels have been dislodged. Why?
1: Oh, a very simple reason, really. I believe if you examine that dagger closely, you will find it a copy. Set with imitation jewels.
2: But that is not possible.
0: Don't be too certain, Amelia. I did feel uneasy about the piece for a moment when it was found again. I should have examined it more carefully.
1: Oh. Well, Mr. Riverton?
3: False!
2: Jean.
3: The stones! They're false! And the skullwork! The handwork! It's a crude copy of the original. It's gone! It was worth a fortune and it's gone!
2: Oh, Jean!
3: You lost it, or you permitted it to be stolen. Taking care of the cases was your responsibility.
2: Jean, I had nothing
3: you
2: to do...
3: You even found this cheap imitation. Where, Amelia? How?
2: I do not know. I found it, as I have told you, in the store.
3: What happened to the original? Where is it?
1: Just a moment, Mr. Riverton. Will you calm down? Your dagger's safe.
3: Safe where?
1: Safe right here. In my pocket.
3: But...
1: Here...
2: He had it.
3: Well, don't you think this requires some explanation, Sir Percy? Where did you get this?
1: It was found at the prisoner of war compound in Shepperton.
3: Prisoner of war compound?
1: Where it had been used in the murder of a Frenchman named André Pinard.
2: Amelia!
3: Amelia!
1: Don't be alarmed, Riverton. She's fainted. That's all. Mm.

0: Madame Riverton had fainted dead away at the news of the murder of André Pinard. Riverton got some spirits and we revived her.
1: Inhale. Breathe in deeply.
0: Now, that's enough.
2: What happened?
0: You better compose yourself, Madame Riverton. There are a few questions that require...
1: I think the questions can wait until another day, Sir Percy. My wife...
0: Your wife is obviously rather shaken by the name of André Pinard.
2: Well, that's not true. I never heard the name before.
0: And therefore you fainted when I mentioned the murder of a man completely unknown to you.
2: That had nothing to do with my fainting, monsieur. My concern was about the dagger.
0: Why?
2: Because it was I who had the copy made of it. I thought the original...

0: was lost or stolen.
1: Amelia.
0: You made the collection my responsibility, Jean. And you have not always been kind when I have seemed to fail my responsibilities.
2: What would you have us believe, madam?
0: That a woman who both loves and fears her husband may do strange things to avoid his displeasure.
1: Amelia, my dear.
0: You never intended to be cruel, Jean, I know. Well, there is the truth of Percy. A strange woman's truth. Well, the knife must have been stolen from here. Whether or not that will help you to find a murderer, I do not know.
3: So that was their story, eh?
2: That was the story, Tony. It could happen, of course, but...
3: But you don't believe it?
2: No.
3: Why not?
2: A person who stole a knife of that value would not use it for murder. Nor would a man like Riverton take a knife from his own collection for such a purpose.
3: Yeah, but that only fits in with their story.
2: I haven't finished. A distraught woman might, without thinking, take the nearest weapon at hand.
3: Madame Riverton? Oh, but what reason would she have for killing André Pina?
2: I don't know.
3: The weapon might have been left at the scene intentionally to turn suspicion on the Riverton.
2: In which case the motive would still in some way be connected with them.
3: Hmm.
2: One thing keeps returning to my mind. Both the victim, Pinard, and Madame Riverton are French. And Pinard once refused an opportunity to leave France because his wife had disappeared.
3: His wife? Good heavens, do you suppose Madame Riverton...
2: Well, that's something we must find out. Our chances of doing so are very slim. But suppose we're right. Suppose Amelia Riverton had been Madame Pinard. Suppose she'd tired of her husband and later escaped to England where a wealthy man sought her hand.
3: She might conveniently forget her marriage to Pinard.
2: Oh, is it entirely inconceivable?
3: No, not at all. Where are we going now, Blakeney?
2: The prison compound at Shepperton. There are two men there I want to talk to. The guard who brought us the message from Pinard... and the guard who was on duty at the compound gate on the night of the murder. The guard who had delivered Pinard's message to me was off duty. But fortunately, we found him in his bunk in his quarters.
4: It's a shameful thing, my lord. He was a good one, that Frenchie. If only you'd been there the other nights I went to ask you to come to
2: him. Yes, I know. But it's too late for that now. And the only thing we can do for Pinard now is to find out who killed him.
4: Well, maybe it isn't my right to say so, sir, but I feel it was somebody from outside the prison.
2: Because of the extra prisoner who turned up in the camp that night? Yeah, we share the same opinion. Do you have any idea who it might have been?
4: No.
2: Pina asked you to deliver a message to me. Did he at any time ask you to deliver a message to anybody else?
4: Well, no, my lord. Not exactly a message.
3: But there apparently was something he did ask you to do, my good fellow. Now, what was it?
4: Well, he just became rather excited one day. Some carriages had stopped by the inn across the road from the compound. He wanted to know about a lady who was in one of them.
2: Did he tell you the reason for his interest?
4: Oh, no, my lord.
2: Did he find out who the woman was?
4: No, my lord. I was on duty. I couldn't leave the compound to go and ask. But I guess he found out without my help.
2: How?
4: Well, he must have called across to somebody from the party because a bit later, I was making my rounds and I saw him talking to a gentleman through the fence. It was against the rules, you know, so I ordered him away and back to his work.
3: Did you recognize the gentleman he'd spoken to?
4: No, my lord. I'd never seen him before.
2: How did Pinard behave after that?
4: Well, different from before. You might say, fretful, my lord. He was that way for a couple of days, and then... Well, that's when he asked me to take a message for you. I reckon that's all I can tell you, my lord.
2: Oh, you've told us a great deal. Thank you. Where did you say we might find the guard who was on the gate? Ferguson, wasn't it?
4: Yes, my lord. He's quartered in the last tent in the line. You ought to be there now, sleeping.
2: Come along, Tony.
3: Well, that was rather significant information, Blakeney. The woman Pinard saw must have been his wife.
2: And also Riverton's wife.
3: You suppose it was Riverton he called over and spoke to?
2: It must have been. There's only one thing I wonder about. I wonder if Amelia Britton saw Pienaar that day. Well, here's the tent we want. If...
3: What did it take me?
2: Just a thought I had, Tony. An idea that may work.
3: How?
2: Let's go in and see this man, Ferguson. In order to kill Pienaar, it was reasonable that somebody had bribed his or her way into or out of the compound. And the guard would have a key to the identity of that person. I knew he would not admit complicity, so I set a trap.
4: No, my lord. Nobody came in or out that night.
2: Oh, you're certain, are you? Nobody gave you a bit of gold, a man or a woman?
4: Are you accusing me of anything,
2: my
4: lord?
2: No. I'm merely asking. You see, I know who the murderer is, but it requires identification to make a formal charge. I'd pay you well if you'd be helpful.
4: Well, I haven't done anything, my lord.
3: He can't afford to involve himself, Blakeney.
4: I'll tell you what!
2: All right, Ferguson. Never mind. Besides, I don't suppose I could pay as much for you to talk as the Rivertons could pay for your silence.
4: What? I don't know anyone named Riverton.
2: One of the wealthiest merchants in England. And you're going to pretend you never heard the name before. All right, Ferguson. I think your little fortune is made. I hope you enjoy it. Come on, Tony.
3: Well, you got no help from him.
2: No, Tony, but he got some help from me.
3: What do you mean?
2: He took a bribe from Amelia or from Riverton. He might have done so without knowing who the donor was. Now he knows. Now he knows that the money came from the pocket of a very wealthy merchant. A merchant who could pay a great deal more.
3: Of course. You've given him a perfect opening for blackmail. But there's one thing I don't understand. Why was the dagger left here?
2: Because there was a sudden danger of being caught, and the murderer did not wish to be caught in possession of the weapon.
3: You said Riverton wouldn't have used a knife from his own collection.
2: He might have, Tony, under certain circumstances. Well, let's call on him and find out if those circumstances existed.
5: I don't know what you have in mind, Sir Percy, but of course I've driven out Shepperton Way at times. That's for talking to a prisoner.
2: All right, Mr. Riverton, just a casual question, you know.
5: Hmm.
2: Now, one more thing. You weren't at home on the night Pienaar was murdered.
5: No, I was not. I was visiting a friend.
2: Oh, may I ask who?
5: A ship owner. His name is Henry Latham.
2: It was an answer I'd been hoping for. I didn't know Latham. I'd never seen him. But his name was on a slip of paper in my pocket. One of the six collector's names supplied by the dealer.
5: Why do you look at me that way, Sir Percy?
2: I understand that Henry Latham has a collection similar to yours.
5: Isn't it natural that men with similar interests should be friends?
2: Oh, most natural. It's also natural that on an evening's visit a man with such a hobby might bring along a prized piece to show.
0: If you gentlemen will excuse me, I...
2: No, Madame Riverton, do stay. Or should I have said Madame Pienaar?
5: See here, Blakeney. I won't
2: now,
5: stand for...
2: Now, you listen, Riverton, will you? Pienaar spoke to you that day. Told you he thought he recognized Madame as his wife. When you confronted her, she admitted it. Either she feared losing this luxury, or you feared losing her to Pienaar. In any case, one of you killed him.
5: Leave my house. Leave my house immediately. You can charge nothing and you can prove nothing. Get out! Get out! Get out!
2: We left, but not for long. When night fell, we returned under cover of darkness and waited. It was almost 3 a.m. when a mounted figure rode up to the house. It took some minutes to rouse Riverton, but when the door opened, the light from his lantern fell on the face of a compound guard named Ferguson. Riverton admitted him quickly, and we slipped to the side of the house when the moving lantern lit up Riverton's collection room.
3: French doors. Be careful we're not seen.
2: Just a bit closer. We'll be able to hear.
5: Oh, coming into my home. You want to have the both of us up before the hangman? All I want is money. You think you're going to get off with a killing for a few measly pieces of gold? You didn't tell me why you wanted to get into the compound. I wouldn't have let you out if I'd know what you'd done. Now I'm in this too, and you're going to pay.
3: How did you find out who I was?
5: From a dandy who came to see me today. Oh, Sir Percy something, I don't
3: know. Blakeney, you fool! Did you keep your ears open? Half of England knows he's the Scarlet Pimpernel.
5: The Scarlet!
2: Come on, Tony, right through those doors.
5: Right!
2: Good evening, gentlemen.
5: Knives! Quickly!
6: Kill him or we'll both hang.
4: Nobody's hanging me.
7: Take the guard, Tony. I'll handle Riverton.
6: You'll not handle me. Kill him, Bob.
4: I surrender.
8: You'd better do the same, Riverton.
6: I'll kill you.
2: I told him to let go. He fell right on it.
3: Is he dead, Blakely?
2: Yes. Ironical, isn't it?
3: What?
2: The knife he seized from the case. The same one he used to kill Pinar.

0: have anything to do with the murder.
1: That's true enough, madam. But you were an accomplice. You knew of it after it had been committed.
0: I was afraid to say anything. I could not report it.
1: You find that fear rather expensive, madam. You traded the love of luxury for the love of a man. And André Pinard was a good man. A fine and courageous man.
0: He was a fool. A poor fool, an idealistic fool who would have remained a pauper. I could not live like that.
1: I'm afraid you'll find prison even worse.
0: I will not go to prison, monsieur. You forget. I have a fortune at my command. To fight for me.
1: You'll find that has very little effect on English law, madam. But even if it did, you're mistaken, you know. You have no fortune.
0: I inherit from my husband, monsieur.
1: Yes, madam. From your husband, André Pinard, who had nothing. But not from Mr. Riverton, because you never were his wife, were you? Good night, madam.

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14: Okay, this is Hop Harrigan. Coming in.
13: Yes, it's America's ace of the airways. Coming in for another transcribed episode in the adventures of Hop Harrigan.
14: Say, gang, I know you've all heard about the round-the-world flight made by Cliff Evans and George Truman. That flight was most important in popularizing private flying and smaller planes. The Pipers can fly only 105 miles an hour, but these two went around the world, and their feat is sure to go down in aviation history. Evans and Truman have proved that any private flyer with his small ship can go anywhere in the world, as long as he takes it easy and knows what he's doing. Most of the previous globe-circling flights have been made with the idea of setting a record, and in these cases, the planes needed special and expensive equipment. But Evans and Truman took their time. Starting off from the Teterboro, New Jersey airfield last August 9th, they made 49 stops and took 103 days to go around the world. On the fuselages of the planes were the flags of 23 nations they visited. Under each flag was the autograph of a leading person in each country. The two young flyers planned to come into Teterboro as casually as any local pilot coming back from a 50-mile flight. But word got out they were coming in, and an escort of fighter planes was on hand to bring them home in real style. During their long trip, the two flyers had only one bad spot of trouble, and that was over China on a hop to Shanghai. They hit strong headwinds and were forced down in an out-of-the-way area. For a time, airport authorities at Shanghai were worried, but Evans and Truman were able to get enough gas and finally arrived. In just a few minutes, gang, I'll be back with more news about aviation, so don't forget to listen. And now to our story. Landing at Cañada Verde, some distance away from Carlos Mendez Ranch, Hop, Tank, and John Temple proceeded to the ranch house on foot in an effort to rescue Gale and recover the Lakeville Belle. Reaching the main gate, they surprised and knocked out the guard, then gliding swiftly through the shadowy darkness, broken only by the flickering glare of lightning foreshadowing an approaching storm, they reached the house and searched through its many rooms for Gale. After 10 minutes of hurried activity, they paused in the upstairs hall.
16: We've gone over the place from top to bottom. I'm sure she isn't here, boys.
17: Then where's Mendez got her, for Pete's sake?
18: Maybe in the barn where he put the bell. What do you think, John?
16: Could be.
17: Okay, let's go. Easy, Tank, easy.
18: There ain't nobody here.
16: It's starting to come down any second now.
17: So what if we do get wet?
16: I wasn't thinking of us, Tank. There was a man that rode out looking for us. They won't stay out long.
17: We'll have to work fast. We go out the same way we came in, the front door.
18: Yeah, but let me check first.
16: Careful, Hop.
17: Wow, it's starting to come down now.
16: See anybody out there?
17: No, courtyard's deserted.
16: What about the guards at the other gates?
17: I can't see them. Everything's pretty black. Come on, we'll go out on the porch. This gives me the creeps.
16: Hey, you're not scared, are you?
17: Oh, it's so dark. With the thunder and lightning. Spooky. Hey, there's a barn. I can just about make it out.
16: It's funny, no lights. We did see Anders go in there, didn't we?
17: Yes, him and his partner. I see a light.
16: Where?
17: That little window in the back. Oh, yeah.
16: It's a funny color.
17: Yeah, kind of bluish. Look at the way it gets brighter and then sort of dies down. Say, an acetylene torch would throw that kind of light. What would Mendez be doing with a torch?
16: He could cut the bell apart, get rid of the evidence.
17: Jump the Jennies, you're right. Okay, let's roll. Fast. Wow, you're like I'm in a shower bed.
18: Cover your gun, John. Don't let it get wet.
17: It's in my pocket. Come on, you guys, move. We're dead pigeons if somebody spots us out here.
18: I know it.
16: I'm running as fast as I can.
17: Over to the right a little. There's a side door.
18: Yeah, I see it.
17: Boy, I'm soaked in the skin already.
18: I thought you didn't mind getting wet.
16: Hey, look, boys. A light just went on in that upstairs window.
17: In the barn?
16: Yeah, see it?
17: Gosh, maybe Gale's up there.
16: Watch it now. We're coming up to the door.
18: That flat against the wall. I'll open it.
17: You get behind Hot, John. Cover him just in case.
16: Right.
18: Be quiet now.
17: Well, go on, open it.
18: Hold your horses, will you?
17: Okay. See anybody?
18: No, not yet.
17: Yes.
16: Mendez?
17: Uh-huh.
16: What's he doing?
17: You all right, John? He's working on the bell with a torch.
16: How can we get at him?
17: We're in the shadows, and he's concentrating on the bell. I think we can duck in.
16: Why duck? We got guns, ain't we?
17: Let's plow in and get him.
18: No. Well, how will we find out where Gale is?
16: And the other fellow. The one we saw with Mendez.
17: Oh, yeah, his mechanic. Come on, slowly.
16: Easy does it, Tank. Easy.
17: Wait now. Let me close the door.
18: Boy, he sure is concentrating.
17: He ain't turned around once.
18: That's a break for us.
17: Hey, what's that yellow stuff running out of the bell?
16: Yellow stuff?
17: Hey, did you see it?
16: Great Scott.
17: You're thinking the same thing I am, John.
18: Thinking what?
16: Tank, unless I'm way out in left field, that yellow stuff is gold.
17: Gold? 10-ton bell full of gold. No wonder.
18: Oh, that's crazy.
16: Well, look at it.
17: If the bell is solid, it must be worth millions.
16: But how? Why?
17: Who made a bell out of gold? We'll have to get the answers later. Come on now. He's over this way.
16: You don't see Gale anywhere, do you?
17: No, and the other fellow either. I don't like it. They must be upstairs where the light is.
16: There's a ladder. It must lead up to the hayloft.
17: That's where the light is, I bet.
18: Yeah, but now how do we get up there?
17: The ladder's right in Mendez's line of vision.
18: Oh, come on. Let's stick a gun in his ribs. That'll fix him.
17: No, we can't. Not till we find Gale and Mendez's partner.
16: But we gotta get up there, Hop. She may need our help. We've got to move fast.
19: Prophetically, John urges Hop on as if he knew that at that very moment, Otto Vogel, Carlos Mendez's accomplice, was facing Gale Nolan and young Christopher Cross up in the hayloft of the barn. His purpose? Death.
20: We will have no melodramatics, Miss Nolan. It will be short and quick. One bullet. That is all.
21: You're really going through with it?
20: Why, of course.
21: You can't. It's murder.
20: One death, two, three, what does it matter?
21: But you can't shoot a girl.
20: It is quite simple, really, young man. But now it is time.
21: Does Senor Mendez know?
20: That I am about to kill you? No, he does not. He wishes to delay. He is a weakling.
21: He's not a murderer, you mean.
20: Do not make pretty speeches. If I had not killed, we would not have the bell now.
21: What will he do when he finds out?
20: What can he do? It will be an accomplished fact. And he will not hear the shots. No, not over the noise of the storm. So, Miss Nolan, at the next thunderclap. You are ready?
21: But yes.
22: Oh, gosh, no.
21: Vogel.
20: Yes?
21: Won't you? I mean, can't you let Chris go? He's only a boy.
20: He's old enough to know too many things.
21: But how can he possibly hurt you?
22: Oh, please, Miss Nolan, don't try to protect me. I know how to take it.
21: Oh, Chris.
20: Enough of this. We will hear the thunder again in a matter of seconds. If you are still, Miss Nolan, it will not hurt. So now.
19: Raising his ugly black Luger, Vogel aims squarely at Gale's head, his finger tightening on the trigger as he waits for the next thunderclap. Gang, seconds count now. You won't want to miss the action-packed climax of today's episode, so stand by. Fellas and girls, 5 days after the Jap attack on Pearl Harbor, the Naval Air Transport Service was founded. It was begun as a wartime measure to speed men and materials to the fleet and naval bases. But today, it is continuing as an essential peacetime aid to the floating and fighting Navy. Under the present setup, the NATS has Atlantic and Pacific wings with connecting coast-to-coast links. For the most part, urgently needed personnel and high-priority freight necessary to follow the fleet are carried by the service. And when it comes to safety, well, the NATS is tops. In the 6 years of its existence, more than 1.75 billion passenger miles have been flown by the four-engine planes without a single passenger fatality. Although the Naval Air Transport Service is, as it sounds, a military organization, it sometimes departs from its duties to give the civilian world a hand. A few months ago, a survey flight to Europe was swiftly converted into a mission of mercy to Cairo to transport vitally needed serum to combat a cholera epidemic. So fast was the operation carried out that NATS aircraft were the first to enter the stricken area after the call for assistance. Last year, a load of monkeys was flown to the United States from the Philippine Islands to be used in important medical experiments. All other methods of transporting the monkeys were unsuccessful, but the Navy flyers came through, the flyers of the NATS. You know, gang, the men in the Naval Air Transport Service are doing a big job, and they'll need flyers and technicians for the future. They look to you, fellas and girls, for that, so get ready now to take your place in the air, and always remember, America needs flyers. And now, back to our story. Unaware of Gale's and Chris's great danger in the hayloft above them, Hop, Tank, and John Temple try to figure out a way of getting up there without alarming Carlos Mendez, busy cutting apart the Lakeville Bell with an acetylene torch. Suddenly, Mendez straightens up, looks around. The boy is shrinking to the shadow.
18: Think he heard us?
16: We'll find out in a second. Be quiet.
18: He's looking around. Stand by with your gun, John.
16: I'm ready.
0: Vogel! Vogel!
18: Hey, he's calling somebody. Must be his partner, the short talk.
0: Vogel, where are you?
18: He looks worried.
0: Answer me, Vogel. Talk to my
18: ear. Hey, where's he going? To the hayloft.
0: Vogel, if you hurt him, I will kill you. Vogel!
18: Look, he's up there. Who else is up there? Well, I wonder, could it be Chris?
1: Chris?
18: Of course, remember? He disappeared just before Mendez left Lakeville.
1: Yes.
18: Let's go. He's out of sight. I don't get it.
1: What does Mendez care what happens to Gale and Chris?
16: Search me, Tank. Now's no time to ask questions.
18: Here's the ladder. I'll go first.
0: Vogel, I warned you. Do not be a fool, Mendez. Now or later, what difference does it make? Who are you to question my orders?
18: Orders,
0: always orders. Mendez, I am sick of your stupid orders. I will not take them any longer. And I am sick of your insolent behavior.
18: Fine, I'll
0: leave this ranch immediately.
18: Honor,
0: my friend.
18: I don't
0: know such
18: away.
0: Thing as
18: do you
0: in
18: see game?
0: You
18: yes,
0: believe in Chris yourself.
18: They're in the corner, tied up.
0: You
18: okay.
0: Stupid fool. You men are out of the way now. They cannot protect you and you are unarmed. So I will take care of matters here now. The label bell will be mine, all mine. You will not get away with it, Vogel. They will know you did it. They will kill you. Not if I arrange matters. You, the girl and the boy here all dead. They were trying to escape. They stole a gun. You tried to stop them. It was a fatal attempt. And then I shot them very simple, Miss Vargas.
1: Too simple. It won't work, pal. Drop it, Vogel. You get it between the eyes.
21: Oh, God.
1: Drop that gun, I said. Get it, Pop. Back against the wall, Vogel. You too, Mendez.
0: You chicken-hearted coward. Now you see what has happened.
1: That's enough, Vogel. Gail, Chris, are you all right?
21: Oh, gosh, Hopper, we're glad to see you. He was going to shoot us.
1: Everything's okay now, Chris. Gail, Gail!
21: Hey, she's fainted.
1: You try that. When she's okay, she passes out, just like a dame.
2: Watch Mendez and Vogel, thank
1: you. Yeah, yeah. Don't move, you birds. Reinhardt. And you call me that again, pal, and I'll play yo-yo with your head.
0: Hop. Train.
1: Yeah?
0: Listen.
1: What is it? I don't hear nothing.
0: Horses. The men are coming back.
19: The drumming beat of horses' hooves grows louder and louder as Hop, Tank, and John glance at each other, then at Mendez and Vogel, only to see confident smiles spreading across their faces. They have the two leaders, but will it help them? We'll find out tomorrow, gang, so don't forget to listen. Tune in and fly with Hop Harrigan, America's ace of the airways. So long, Hop. 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

0: America's number one adventurer, K7, former United States secret agent who operated in 22 countries, on land, on sea, and in the air, brings you a story of today. Here is K7.
1: Ladies and gentlemen, secret agents are often called to all parts of the world to guard against the activities of spies. It is the story of such a task performed by my old friend Agent Z, which I bring to you now. It happened in the Europe of today, but it might have taken place on any continent, for it is the story of war supplies being transported to strengthen a nation's defense. As usual, John Holbrook will introduce the story.
0: Thank you, K7. Today, the nations of the world are strengthening their defenses. As a result of this activity, planes, tanks, long-range guns, every type of armament is being moved, and spies are alert. In one country, spies were paid to prevent this activity and thus weaken a nation's defenses. Our story opens as Special Agent Z and his assistant, Patricia Norwood, called on an important military official by appointment.
2: Yes, sir. Whom do you wish to see, sir?
3: Miss Patricia Norwood and Special Agent Z to see General Rodeman.
2: Yes, sir. He's expecting you. This door, sir. This is Special Agent Z, sir.
4: Special Agent Z, I'm glad to know you.
3: And I'm glad to know you, General. May I present my assistant, Patricia Norwood?
4: Miss Norwood, this is most pleasant. Now, if you will both be seated.
5: Thank you, General.
3: Naturally, General, we're both a little curious.
4: Of course, of course. Perhaps this cable will explain. It is from one who seems to be a mutual friend, K7. Read it.
3: K7? Well, I wondered how you contacted us. Now, let's see. Get in touch with Agent Z at Continental Hotel. He is only man near you who can undertake mission. Well, this explains, General.
4: Then it is my turn, is it not? Your assistant is very curious. Is that not true, mademoiselle?
5: I'm afraid it is.
4: Very well. The facts are these. My country has recently ordered great quantities of planes and munitions from outside sources.
3: That fact is pretty well known.
4: Yes, too well known. Now, Special Agency, we are not a warlike people. We want only to strengthen our defenses to ensure peace. I believe our foreign policy reflects that attitude.
3: Yes, I believe you,
4: now,
3: General.
4: Here are the facts. The armaments which we ordered are ready for delivery. Our plan was to send a special train to the coast. As a matter of fact, we would be forced to use two trains. We hope to keep their movement secret.
3: And the information has leaked out?
4: Yes. One of our intelligence officers, L-21, heard of a plot to wreck these trains and thus weaken our defense. He made one report to this office. Here it is.
3: Yeah, let me see it. Hold train at seaport until further word from me. Plot to sabotage under investigation. Believe leader to be Sturm Walters. More tomorrow. I know Sturm Walters, General.
5: Z?
3: Yes?
5: That message is dated last week and ended it with the words more tomorrow. Have you his next report, General?
4: That was L-21's last message to us, Miss Norwood. He was found murdered the day after I received it.
3: Murdered? That's like Sturm Walters. He's ruthless.
4: Z, will you attempt this case? We will give you every cooperation. It is dangerous, yes, but if any man can see those munitions reach their destination, you can. I will feel safer with you working with our intelligence department.
3: General, I'll help you if I can. It isn't hard to guess what power is behind this plot. My sympathies are with your government. Miss Norwood's are the same. We'll take the case.

0: During the next hour, Zee collected all the information available. Then he and Pat went to his rooms to study maps and make plans.
1: Pat, the more I study these maps, the surer I am that there are but two danger spots. Now here, look. You see this cut through the mountains?
2: Yes.
1: A landslide there would destroy the munitions train and block the line for many months.
2: But there are other routes.
1: Yes, but they are much longer. However, the fact that there are other routes makes me suspect the second danger point is the vital one.
2: Where is that, Zee?
1: Here, this tunnel. It's one of the longest in the world. Now, if that tunnel were destroyed, the railroad would be crippled. Now, let's look at this map closer. Yes, here's something. This railroad map shows a small spur at the northern end of the tunnel. Yes, that will prove valuable.
2: What are you thinking, Zee?
1: That I know our plan of action. Now, Pat, get packed and be ready to leave here within an hour.
2: All right.
1: We're going to that tunnel and establish headquarters there.
0: A few minutes later, several orders cracked out.
3: An old and weather-beaten boxcar is to be put at the disposal of Special Agency. It is to be backed into the spur at the northern end of the tunnel and left there. That is all.
4: A squadron of bombers, accompanied by scout planes, will patrol the cuts until after both munitions trains have passed. Keep in constant touch with Special Radio Station 2LLV. That is all.
5: 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That is all.

0: These preparations were elaborate, and they were speedily put into operation. The next morning, the two munitions trains were ordered to start their long trip. Zee and Patricia Norwood made their headquarters in the boxcar at the northern end of the tunnel.
1: It's 3:30, Pat. Our work will be over in another hour.
2: Zee?
1: Yes?
2: Do you think the trains will get through?
1: Yes, Pat, I think they will. Here's another call.
3: Train 301 calling special radio station 2LLB. Come in.
1: Go ahead, plane 301.
3: Train number one has passed through the cut safely. Train number two following. There has been no threat of danger.
1: Good, plane 301. Report when second train is through. That is all.
2: That means that both trains will be here soon.
1: Yes. And once we get them through the tunnel, our work is practically over.
2: What's that?
1: I'll explain later. Count the number of times that bell rings. That was one, two, three, four. Four. I guess that's all.
2: Well, what does it mean, Z?
1: It means that four men have just entered the tunnel, Pat. I installed an electric eye at both ends of the tunnel. As each man walks in front of the electric eye, our bell rang. Now we know that four men are in the tunnel.
2: Could it be Sturm Walters?
1: I hope that Walters is with them. We've got work to do, Pat. Now, quick, look on that chart. What are the call letters in number 5 dispatcher's office?
2: Wait. Here they are.
1: Yes?
2: 3X19 special.
1: I'll call them. 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
4: This is 3X19.
1: Orders, 3X19. Have both munitions trains, both trains, 1 and 2, switched onto siding. Send the special train, which I prepared for emergency use, through at once. I will come aboard at northern end of tunnel. That is all.
4: The two munitions trains will be switched onto a siding at once. Your special emergency train is coming through.
2: What's the emergency train, Z?
1: It's made up to look exactly like the first munition train, Pat. Now listen, you have your pistol?
2: Yes.
1: I want you to go to the northern end of the tunnel and keep watch. If any men come out of the tunnel, arrest them and bring them here. You understand?
2: Yes. What are you going to do?
1: I'm going to stay here for a minute. I have two more messages to send out. And then I'll get aboard the emergency train as it passes and go into the tunnel with it. And one caution, Pat. Don't enter the tunnel under any circumstances.
2: I won't.
1: And good luck. I'll meet you back here later. Keep out of sight.

0: Pat made her way to the mouth of the tunnel and took up her job of watching. However, she was not the only guard on duty. Walters had also left a man on guard. He saw Pat and cautiously crept up behind it.
1: What was that? Who's there?
2: Drop your gun, mademoiselle. You're covered. Drop it, I said.
1: All right. What do you want?
2: Keep your hands over your head. Walk into the tunnel. Get started.
1: It's dangerous.
2: Keep moving. I think Walters will want to talk to you. Keep your hands over your head as you walk.
0: Pat was taken to almost the center of the long tunnel. There she saw four men working. They'd pried great rocks loose from the sides of the tunnel and piled them across the tracks.
2: I found her at the entrance of the tunnel, Walters.
3: So you're a spy. What are you working for?
1: That's none of your business, Walters.
3: And I will make it my business. Tie her up. Put her over at the side.
2: Come on.
1: You'll never get away with this, Walters.
3: Never say, mademoiselle. I haven't time to talk to you now. The munitions train is coming. It's too bad that you must be sacrificed. Fire up. All right, take your positions, men. You, Mantuk, wave the red lantern.

0: Young, the dynamite. Open the second car and throw it in. The explosives are in car two.
1: Throw up your hands, Walters. You're under arrest.
0: So, you were riding on the locomotive agency. You're too late. You had better run for your life. Dynamite is being placed in car number two. What was that?
1: Your men have been taken prisoners, Walters. This isn't the munitions train. It's one sent through to trap you. Here, Captain. This man is Walters. Arrest him. Hurry. The tunnel is filling with smoke.
2: Yes, sir.
1: Hurry, men. We've got to get out of here. The smoke from the engine will choke us.
3: Steve. Huh? Steve, where are you?
1: Pat, what are you doing here?
3: I was taken prisoner. They're going to blow up the train.
1: No, they're not, Pat. I had men concealed in every car. Walters and his men have all been seized. I haven't time to untie you. I'll pick you up and run. We've got to get out of here now. Hang on.

Had the master spy Walters been successful, a great nation's defenses would have been weakened to a point where invasion might have been possible. As it was, Agent Z saved the situation. Today, all is quiet within the country. Perhaps war was averted. Listen for my next story. This is K7 speaking.

Log entry, The Catch, Scarlet Queen, Philip Kearney, Master. Position, 22 degrees, 15 minutes north, 114 degrees, 45 minutes east. Wind fresh, sky fair. Remarks, departed Hong Kong after successfully liquidating business competition. Reason for success, the beautiful girl in the bargain basement.

0: It was a long leg from the island of Pangolan up across the Celebes and Sulu seas, through the Kalmayan group and across to the Chinese mainland. It was a victorious leg, too, with the realization slowly sinking in that we'd beaten Constantino to the prize. And that with the $10 million worth of relics aboard, we'd all but accomplished our original mission for Kuji Kang. And that as soon as we'd unloaded it and started trading under his company flag, we could map our own futures and come and go almost as we pleased. It was mid-afternoon when the mirror clear water of the China Sea took on the yellow of the mud sweeping out from the Kwangtung's rivers, and the bulk of the coast loomed up on the horizon. According to orders, we lay to well off Macau until after nightfall, then slipped silently into the dozing harbor under power. We moored quickly and quietly at a waterside entrance to Kang's Macau warehouse.
1: Well, we're in, Skipper.
0: Yeah, Red. But take it easy, mate.
1: Yeah. We'll just use a bow line, man. The skipper will keep the stern in with the motor.
0: And 20 minutes later, we'd finished the last actual operation with the treasure itself. It was off the ship, well hidden in the warehouse. And we pulled out of Macau, every man aboard smiling up at the clear night sky, feeling completely unfettered for the first time since we'd left San Francisco. At last, free from the menacing shadow of Constantino that had followed us across the Pacific. By 1 the next afternoon, we entered and were enveloped by the broiling harbor of Hong Kong. I found a repair yard for the Queen, arranged for a full repair and paint job for her, and lived up to a promise I'd made the crew. I gave them 4 months' pay for the two I owed them, and turned them loose on the city for a week's shore leave.
2: See you tonight at the commercial club, Skipper.
0: Right, Red.
2: Where you headed?
0: I'm off to report our success to Kang. It was really shaping up to be the happiest land trip of my life. Hong Kong looked like the end of the rainbow as I hurried across town to the office where Kang was to meet me.
3: Good afternoon, Captain Carney.
0: Hello. Where's Mr. Kang?
3: I waited so long to meet you.
0: Oh, really?
3: Yes. My name is Francisco Constantino.
4: It's an interesting but little-known fact that two of America's greatest inventors were by training and original profession portrait painters. These men were Robert Fulton, who built the Clermont, one of the world's first steamships, and Samuel F.B. Morse, known as the inventor of the telegraph. Both men were accomplished artists, whose canvases are among the finest painted by any Americans. In addition to their artistic talent and skill, however, they possessed a degree of curiosity combined with a quality typical of so many Americans, a determination to find the answer to technical problems which intrigued them. In 1832, after studying art in Paris for 3 years, Morse sailed for the United States aboard a packet ship. During the voyage, he got into discussion with another passenger. The subject? Electromagnetism, an exciting new discovery in the mysterious realm of electricity, a field which Benjamin Franklin had explored with great interest a few decades before. Basically, electromagnetism demonstrated that an iron bar wound with a great many coils of insulated wire would become magnetic when charged with electricity. The magnetism would cease instantly when the electrical charge was shut off. Interesting, but so what, many might have said, but not Morse. He, a professional portrait painter, mind you, decided that this phenomenon must have some practical use. Before his ship docked, he had the idea for an electric telegraph system, utilizing electromagnetism to create the sparking dots and dashes of the Morse code. Many years of hard work followed before he perfected adequate instruments to transmit and receive the code messages. Finally, in 1843, the government granted Morse $30,000 to establish a test telegraph line from Washington to Baltimore, a distance of 40 miles. But because of incompetence on the part of some of the crew, the work fell behind, and Morse became desperate. Finally, he stretched bare copper wires over the entire distance, strung from tree to tree and to posts where necessary. Broken bottle tops were used for insulators. The deadline was met successfully. Over the wire from Baltimore to Washington went the immortal words, spelled out in the click of the Morse code, "What hath God wrought?" Another instance that will live in the world's history, proving the results which come out of American inventiveness and this philosophy, there must be a way. Let's find it.
0: And so Mutual continues The Voyage of the Scarlet Queen, written by Gil Dowd and Bob Tallman, and starring Elliot Lewis. The Scarlet Queen, proudest ship to plow the seas, bound for uncharted adventure. Every week, a complete entry in the log, and every week, a league further in the strange voyage of the Scarlet Queen.

0: Sit down, Captain Carney. I'm sorry our meeting has to be such a shock, but I suppose it is to be expected.
1: Where's Kang?
0: We'll get to that later. Oh, sit down, Captain.
1: All right.
0: I had hoped to make our meeting as pleasant as possible, Captain. First, because in spite of the fact that we have been competitors for the past several months, I feel a great deal of admiration for you. I mean that.
1: Competitors? I guess that covers it, doesn't it?
0: Yes, completely. There has been nothing in any way personal about my campaign for the recovery of the Chinese relics.
1: Do all of your campaigns cost as many lives as this one did, Mr. Constantino?
0: Oh, please, Captain, let us forget our competition. Supposing we call it truce, huh?
1: This is a great approach, but you're wasting your time. What are you trying to prove?
0: Wait, Captain. This is no approach. It's a situation between you and me that is even stranger than you think.
1: You'll excuse me. I think I'll get back to the Scarlet Queen.
0: I don't think you'll want to, Captain. Henrietta Ainley is at my house waiting to see you. Hank?
1: Hank Ainley?
0: She followed you to Haiphong after you left here. And her inquiries about you led her to me.
1: Where is she?
0: At my house. We have become quite friendly since we had in common our desires to find you.
1: I'd like to see her.
0: All right, Captain. But she knows nothing of our association. Now, I give you my word, she will not find out unless you tell her. Now, come. You will see that I tell the truth.
1: We drove to the top of Victoria Peak. My mind was full of her. The dream we'd lived for 3 days after I'd met her. A dream so strong that I'd stayed away from ship, my men, my voyage for Kang, rather than awaken from her. The dream and the ache when I realized that leaving her was the only way to save her from murder or arrest. Then we turned into a drive and stopped in front of the squat mansion that was Constantino's. We went in through a hallway into a living room. And I saw her.

0: into a living room. And I saw her, standing sort of stiffly and unsure in front of me.
1: Hello, Phil.
0: Hello, Hank.
2: There. You see, my dear, the waiting has ended, hasn't it?
1: Yes. Yes, it has.
2: And you're too reserved or embarrassed to enjoy it. I'm sure you will excuse me now. Hmm? I will go and mix a drink for us both.
0: Oh, Hank.
1: Oh, Phil.
0: Please, Hank.
1: No. No, I'll cry.
0: I gotta look at you. I gotta. Look up, Ed. I was remembering that I wondered what made you so beautiful. Your mouth a little too wide. Your eyes a little too widely spaced. Your cheekbones a little too high.
1: Do I still look like your Scarlet Queen?
0: You look like they just gave me the world. You look like about $9 million. You look like home.
1: Oh, Phil, you're so nice.
0: Sit down here with me.
1: Yes. Kiss me again.
0: Oh, yeah. I missed you, Hank.
1: I'm glad you did. I missed you, too.
0: The dream was back, and as before, it pushed everything out of focus. Constantino returned with some drinks. We sat through a dinner. I was shown to a room. Not too long after the house quieted down, she slipped in and we sat in front of a window and talked.
1: I don't know what to do about Fran, Phil. It's a bad...
0: You mean Constantino?
1: Yes, it's bad.
0: How bad, eh?
1: Well, he's been wonderful waiting for you. Well, I wouldn't have found you if it hadn't been for him.
0: What has he told you about me? About why he was waiting for me?
1: Why, nothing, darling. Just that you were working for him.
0: Huh?
1: Phil, is there anything wrong with what you're doing for him?
0: No, not a thing.
1: He is a little mysterious sometimes. Phil, I wouldn't care what you were doing for anybody or what side of the law it was on. You know that, don't you?
0: Sure.
1: You never told me what you were doing out here. But if there was a chance of your getting into trouble, you'd tell me. Wouldn't you? I'd want to know.
0: I tell you. Now, what about this business with Constantino?
1: He's in love with me.
0: I don't blame him so much.
1: Phil. He asked me to marry him.
0: What are you going to do about it?
1: Well, I was afraid to refuse. I thought maybe he'd be angry enough to send me away, and I couldn't wait for you. I told him I had to have time to decide, Phil. You see how uncomfortable it is?
0: Yeah. Yeah, it's bad.
1: I like him, and I appreciate everything, but... Oh, Phil, I'm a coward. Couldn't we just sneak out of here tonight and hide so I wouldn't have to face him? I know that sounds...
0: Sure, we could. Come on.
1: Right now?
0: Right now.
3: Henrietta?
1: Fran?
2: Henrietta, I think this tender reunion has gone on long enough.
1: Phil, don't...
2: I think Captain Carney is wise enough in the ways of arms and men to realize that neither of you will leave until I wish it. Now... Please go back to your room.
1: Phil?
0: You better do what he says, Hank. From the moment Constantino opened the door, we stopped living in a dream. And almost before it closed on him and Hank Ainley, I began to realize the spot I'd been so neatly maneuvered into. Sure, I had the treasure, but Constantino had Hank. I wondered how soon the bargaining would begin. I spent the next morning wandering around the house looking for Hank Ainley until I finally got tired of watching Constantino's gunmen making their presence known to me. Then I went back to my room because there was nothing I could do but feel sick with worry for Hank. Wait for the next move. It all began to clear up in the middle of the afternoon when Constantino came through the door. He was wearing the same friendly expression, but he was flanked by two of his men.
4: I'm getting awful sick of this. I hope you're bringing your guns with you means we're through being polite.
2: Yes. I'm afraid that our truce has come to an end.

0: I found your ship, Captain. And the treasure, of course, was not aboard.
1: What have you done with Hank?
0: I also found the hotel at which your crew is staying during their week of freedom. Your first officer returned once to the ship and has not been located since, but he will be.
1: What have you done with Hank?
0: Just what I'm coming to, Captain Carney. I will release you and stop the campaign for the relics if you will release your hold on Henrietta Ainley.
1: You don't mean that. You're lying in your teeth.
0: I swear I am not. I had hoped that her feelings toward you might have changed since your earlier friendship was so short, but that is why I brought you together. It is quite evident that she has not...
1: Quite evident that you're crazy. You're out of your head.
0: Captain, if you will tell her that you no longer love her, I have every reason to believe that she will turn to me.
1: She wouldn't believe me if I did.
2: You refuse?
1: Refuse? I'm ashamed that I even listened to you. Get out of here!
0: Captain, one moment.
1: What?
0: You asked me what I have done with Miss Ainley. It has become a habit with me to get what I want one way or another.
1: So?
0: How does this bargain strike you? You may purchase Miss Ainley's freedom simply by telling me where you have deposited the treasure.
1: You play it either way, don't you? It's still no.
0: No. To both of my bargains?
1: No, to both of your bargains.
0: I tell you what, Captain. You stay here and think it over, realizing that this house is well armed and that your door will, of course, be locked and guarded. You think over my bargain, Captain.
1: You dirty. The rest of the afternoon passed. And just before dark, I heard a car leave the gravel drive and fade away down the hill. Another hour passed. The house was without sound or movement. The boat arrived suddenly and at the same time. First, I heard the car. Whether it was the same one or not, I couldn't tell. Maybe 30 seconds after it stopped, I heard the rest. Two shots echoed up from the main floor. Soon after that, I heard feet coming down the hall toward my room. I doused the lights, hugged the wall next to the door, deciding to make a try at whoever it was. But the sound of the voice changed my mind.
3: Skipper, are you there?
1: Gallagher!
3: Stand away from the door, Skipper. I'll have to blast the lock out.
1: Red, the shot!
4: Stay away from the guard. He blasted. Come on, Skipper. We got to get you out of here. They're on their way back to get you right now.
1: Where's Hank, Red?
4: Right where we're going. Come on, I swiped Constantino's car. I'll tell you about it on the way.
1: All right.
4: That dame, Skipper. We had a nice plan worked
1: out. Wait a minute, Red. When did you see her?
4: This morning. When you didn't show up yesterday, it started to smell like Constantino, yeah. So I found out where he lived. He sneaked up here after dark and caught sight of you through the window.
1: Well, that's great, Red. What about Hank?
4: I caught her in the garden this morning. She didn't know why he was holding you here, so I told her everything. Except where we left the stuff.
1: You told her about the treasure? You made a pigeon out of her,
4: Red. Wait a minute. I had to do something. She said she'd get him out tonight so I could come in and get you. She said it was all right. But she didn't look all right when she came out with him, so I followed him. And believe me, it isn't all right.
1: Where did he take her?
4: Down at the waterfront. She was going to tell him that's where the treasure was and that she'd marry him.
1: You shouldn't have told her, Red. Where is this place?
4: Pretty soon, Skipper, we'll get there.
1: Hurry up, Red. Hurry up. We headed into the waterfront section on the eastern outskirts of the city. We pulled up in front of a warehouse that had outside stairs leading up to a long walkway 2.5 stories above the street.
4: They're up there, Skipper.
1: We climbed the long wooden stairs as quietly and as quickly as we could. But when I heard him as we got there, the pounding of angry blood in my brain got so loud it almost drowned him out.
5: I'll tell you. How's your choosing to meet? Now I'll take both. You and the Chinese relic.
1: Let's go, Red. Let's go. All right, Constantino, that's enough.
6: Phil.
5: Johnny,
1: all right, Constantino, I've come to bargain with you. I didn't need anything to carry me into him. Everything but his face disappeared in a red haze. I didn't know how long it lasted, but my arms ached and my face and back were numb from his fists. One of his rights took me. When I stumbled back, he rushed me. I realized his tactics. The open door and the long wooden stairs were behind me. I ducked under his next swing, caught him with a right under the rib. Then I had him pinned against the door frame. And I hit him for everything he'd done to us on the voyage. The lying. The killing. For Kang. For the crew. For Gallagher. For Hank. He staggered across the walkway and I made my last rush. This one was for me!
7: Oh,
1: failing crack! And he was gone!
6: Phil. Oh, Phil.
1: Wait a minute. Get away from me.
6: Phil,
1: he'll be all right, Hank. What's the matter with you anyway, bringing him here?
6: Nothing, Phil, nothing.
1: Hank, why did you do it? I was sick. I was so scared.
6: I just wanted to help you.
1: Let's get out of here, Hank. We got the rest of the week. 5 days. Let's get out of here.
6: Oh, darling, 5 days. That's not very much. 5 days.
7: And the 5 days wasn't very much. We were like two kids in their first love affair. We sat in King James Park. We took moonlight drives to the top of Victoria Peak. We swam away sun-drenched afternoons at the beach, had cocktails and danced at the commercial club. Or we just walked through the old section of Hong Kong and held hands. 5 days. Then there was a door we tried not to look at, a sailing time that came closer with each tick of the clock, and wine that would have bubbled with happiness if things had been different.
6: I'm going to stay here, Phil. I'm not going down to the Queen with you.
7: All right, Hank.
6: Will I see you again, Phil?
7: Sure, Hank.
6: But I can't go with you.
7: It wouldn't work. But I can promise I'll find you again.
6: I'll try to wait for you, Phil. But it's not easy out here.
7: I know. I'd rather take a beating than hear you say that.
6: We're being honest with... Oh, Phil.
7: Yeah. I love you, Hank.
6: I'll wait, Phil. Really, I'll wait.
7: I'll be back. You understand about not going with me.
6: That's why I love you.
7: Well, guess it's about time.
6: Wait. Have a drink with me?
7: Sure.
6: I'll make a toast. To the woman you love. I wish her health and happiness and good luck so that she'll bring you safely back to me. To the Scarlet Queen.
7: Take care of yourself, Hank.
6: You too, Phil.

0: By 5 that afternoon, I was aboard and the Scarlet Queen had scudded through the never-ending traffic of Hong Kong's harbor.
1: Stand back!
0: And the wind that came to us carried with it the city's familiar smell. The head of the mainsail climbed to its place on the newly varnished mast. The jibs went up, then the mizzen. And the Scarlet Queen, not feeling the string that tried so hard to pull her master back to the city, charged into the open sea.
2: That's the rig, all right, skipper.
0: Yeah, fine, Red.
3: It's too bad we had to leave. You know what I mean?
0: Yeah, I know what you mean, Red. But we're leaving. And it's all right.
3: Attaboy, skipper.
0: Hey, Red, I got word from Kang. Yeah? He's okay. And he's on his way to Shanghai with the treasure.
3: Is that where we're bound?
0: No, we're heading for Guangzhou, a couple hundred miles south of here.
3: Yeah, and from there?
0: Who knows? We'll be moving, Red.
3: I'm glad of that. That week ashore, it got kind of monotonous. The first couple of days were all right, but... Which... Why should I be saying this to you? You don't understand how Hong Kong could be monotonous.
0: You're right there, mate.
3: Well, to me it was boring. But let's look ahead, shall we?
0: That's where I'm looking.
3: Does it look all right?
0: Gonna be a fine evening.
3: And all the ocean in the world on the other side. And no more Constantino to worry about.
0: Quite an evening. An end and a beginning.
3: Here, skipper. To the Queen.
0: After you, mate. After you.

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Master.

0: The Voyage of the Scarlet Queen stars Elliot Lewis as Phil Kearney with Ed Max as Gallagher. And tonight featured Kathy Lewis as Hank with Ben Wright as Constantino. Music scored and conducted by Richard Arant. The Scarlet Queen, produced by James Burton, is written by Gil Dowd and Bob Tallman. The Voyage of
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2: African drums are talking. Through the long night over vast forests of mangrove and mahogany, the drum notes hover in brooding mystery. Like the souls of dead warriors, called from eternity by the ghostly rhythm of the ceremonial drum. It is the chant of the Juju Grove, the liturgy of the jungle. Listen, they bring you a story of Africa. Professor Anton Edwards and his little party of explorers in Africa descend into an extinct volcano and find a strange race of people. The only way for them to regain the outside world is evidently through what is called the Passage of the Rock, a dark, forbidding cavern whose yawning mouth is set in the cliffside, and through which at certain seasons the great apes roam. After some goodbye to the Queen and her people, the Professor, Lorna, Jack, and Nguru enter the cave mouth. The first torch is lighted. Suddenly, Nguru's sharp eyes make out the figure of a man leaning against the wall just ahead of them. The professor calls, but receiving no answer, they advance, keeping the silent figure covered with their rifles.
3: Hold the torch higher, Jack.
4: Oh.
5: Nguru was right. He's dead.
4: No, I saw him move.
3: Yeah, the torch flickering, that's all, my dear.
4: Are you sure, Father?
3: Well, I'll make sure. Look out. Look. What? Keep away.
4: What happened?
3: Well, that body must have been standing there for years. It started to crumble as I touched it.
4: Oh.
3: Well, let's get on.
4: Oh, that was horrible.
5: How could the thing stand there all that time,
3: sir? Oh, goodness only knows, Jack.
5: Notice the gradual ascent of the floor, Professor.
3: Wonder what part of the country we'll be in when we get out at the other end, eh?
4: Do you think it'll be anywhere near our camp with all the stores?
5: I don't see how it can be. I think we're traveling in the opposite direction.
3: Yes, I think so, too. But we must do all we can to remember the point where we emerge. That's vital. I want to lead a party from the academy back here, and if I can't find the place, I daren't open my mouth.
5: We have enough evidence of our discovery, sir.
3: Well, the only evidence I shall ever rely on is to let them see the place with their own eyes.
4: Father, what are those little pinpoints of light sparkling from the walls and ceiling? Uh-huh. See them?
3: Yeah. Let's examine one of them, Jack.
5: All right.
3: Put the torch closer. Have to use a flashlight, I guess. Well, you would notice those things, wouldn't you? Trust a woman to see diamonds a mile off.
4: Diamonds?
5: Why, George, that would pay for an expedition back here, wouldn't it?
3: Yes, they're diamonds, all right. At least this one is. Can't make an impression on it with a knife.
4: Well, dig it out, Father. I'd like to...
3: Dig it out with what? Have you got a hammer and chisel?
4: Well, can't you dig around it with a knife?
5: A solid rock, Lorna.
3: Yes, it's a hard volcanic rock at that.
4: But can't we take any with us?
3: I'm afraid not, my dear. We'd have to blast them out. Come on, let's keep moving.
4: Oh, isn't there any way we can get some of them, Jack?
5: No, I don't think so, dear.
6: Bwana, Nguru here, water speak.
3: Oh, you can, eh? Well, let's get on, folks. There must be an underground river in front of us.
4: I can hear it now.
5: It must feed the river that gives the city back there its water supply.
3: Yes, I always wondered where it came from.
5: I have to light another torch, sir. This one's practically burned out.
3: All right. You notice we've been making a gradual ascent all the time?
4: Yes, and I'm about due for a rest, I think.
3: We'll take a spell in a moment.
5: Well, here's your river, girl.
3: Yeah, and here's where the rope comes in handy. Let's see, about 20 feet across, I guess, huh?
4: Is it very deep?
3: Now, you people take a rest while I test it.
6: Bwana, poli.
3: Huh? What do you see, Nguru?
6: No, see, Bwana. Smell a mamba.
3: Crocodiles, eh?
5: What's wrong, sir?
3: Guru says he can smell crocodiles.
4: But how could they get down under here? Well,
5: probably floated down with the river. Hold the torch of fire.
3: Don't see anything. Put your flashlight on as well, Lorna.
4: All right.
5: Nothing I can see there.
3: Probably a croc passed here recently. Well, there's a large rock out in the middle of the stream. Two good jumps and I can get the rope across.
6: Wana, no rock. Naona, mamba.
4: The rock's moving.
5: Get back. It's a crocodile.
4: Oh.
5: Keep that beam on, Lorna. It's rising slowly. The light did it.
3: Yes, wakened it.
4: What a huge beast.
3: Great Scott. I've never seen a head as large as that before. Careful, everyone. He's drifting this way.
6: Wana, mamba loco.
3: Yes, it's seen us. Well, I'll have to shoot. Keep the light steady. Here, take my flashlight, Jack.
5: Okay, sir.
3: The eye's the only place. Don't think I got him properly. Keep back. It might try to climb out.
4: No, it's moving with the stream into the tunnel there.
5: There he goes. Too bad. I thought we were going to have some steaks for dinner.
3: So did the crocodile, Jack, so we're even. Well, put the flashlights out. We must save the batteries.
6: Wana. Naona.
3: Well, what is it, Ngoro?
5: There's something moving over there, sir. The other side of the water.
3: Eh?
7: Who comes to disturb my solitude? Who comes?
5: Oh, for Pete's sake.
4: Who is it?
6: Wana. It is wife or devil.
7: Who is it cometh with light? Answer me.
3: We are friends who travel through the mountains seeking an outlet to the passage of the rock.
7: Seeking an outlet, eh? Or I'm he of the priest.
5: It's an old woman. I think she's blind. At least she's not looking at us. Her head's cocked on one side, listening.
7: Cease thy muttering and answer. Or must I set my apes upon thee?
4: Oh.
5: Apes?
3: Old mother of time. There are no priests left in the city that lies without the rock.
7: What is that thou sayest? No priests left?
3: The people have cast them forth and peace reigns in the city of the rock.
7: Then the day hath come at last. It has come. It was written. But if there be peace in thy land, why seek ye an outlet?
3: We are of the outside world and journeying back to our people.
7: So, the stranger. It was written. Hide thy light that I may see the path over the water. Yes, there is the way.
5: Shall I put the torch out, sir?
3: No, just keep the light from shining directly on her face. Evidently, she can see in the dark. Not used to lights.
4: She's feeling at the bottom of the wall with her feet.
3: There must be a path of some sort there. Yes. Base of the wall juts out enough for a foothold.
6: Which woman good, Juana? She speak 'em devil tongue.
3: Well, I hope the good devils tell her to show us a way out of this place.
7: This is the stranger. Stretch forth thy hand that I may know thee.
5: Careful, sir.
3: That's all right, Jack. I've seen these people before. They have to make a contact. Their sense of touch is better than our eyes.
7: Ah! It is he, as it was written. Then I have not waited in vain. The prophecy is about to be fulfilled, and I shall be free to return thence.
3: Is there an outlet to this passage, old mother?
7: Is there an outlet? Have I not waited upon thy coming to show thee the way, to lead thee out of the path of the sleep that kills? Aye, thou wert heading into it. Didst thou say thou wert journeying back to thy people?
3: Yes, old mother. Their cities lie many days' march beyond this rock.
7: Many days, sayest thou. Aye, and many days beyond that again. For before thee lie paths of danger. Thy hand hath not yet put aside the sword.
3: How far shall we journey before the light of the sun shall warm us again?
7: The sun? Take no thought of the sun. 'Tis the moon that holdeth thy destiny. Aye, the moon. Beware of the moon.
3: Yes, but the moon will rise and set in spite of me, old mother.
7: And in spite of thy child.
3: My child? What has this prophecy to do with my child? Speak, woman, and forget your riddles.
7: Patience. No harm shall befall thy daughter. No, no harm. Bid her stretch forth her hand that I may see more clearly.
3: Put your hand out, Rona.
5: Better be careful, sir. I don't like this somehow.
7: There speaks the voice. Yes, the voice. No, it is not thy daughter the moon has cast longing eyes upon, but this young man who is near to her.
5: This gets worse and worse. What on earth is she talking about, sir?
3: I haven't the faintest idea, Jack. But evidently the future holds some excitement for us, and it's all connected with the moon in some way.
6: Bwana, moon daughter, maybe look little Bwana for marry,
3: huh? Well, that sounds more sensible.
4: What did Ngoro say?
3: Well, there's an African myth which says that at certain seasons the moon sends his daughter to the earth to find husbands for themselves. So Ngoro suggests it's the daughter of the moon who is going to cast longing eyes upon Jack.
5: Well, that's certainly more tangible. Well, I'd give a lot to get a good look at the moon right now.
7: The moon, eh? Thou shalt see the moon. It lieth beyond the sleep that kills, and that lieth beyond the water. Come, follow me.
3: Hmm. Well, let's go, people. Take hold of my belt, Lorna.
4: Yes, Father.
3: You follow her, Jack, and then Guru will bring up the rear.
5: Okay, sir.
3: Uh-huh. Careful. Careful, everyone. The ledge is very narrow. Fasten yourselves against the wall and walk sideways.
4: Oh, what's that noise?
3: Those are apes. Apes right ahead of us, Jack.
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out of the glamorous mystic east, out of the desert burning sands, the voice of ancient Persia speaks to the heart of him who understands. Through the crunch of the camel's padded feet, meet the purple glow of starlit skies. Four travelers in like caravan meet, in their quest for earthly paradise. A sign on the mystic scroll of fate, the moving finger writes in gold. Do you hear the call of Omar? Wait. Kismet is written. Let the tale be told.

0: Umar, the Wizard of Persia.
1: Henry Mason, a wealthy importer of jewels, owns an emerald to which a curse is attached. Umar, the Wizard of Persia, tells Mason that unless he returns the jewel to its original owner, the curse will not be removed. The Masons set out for the Orient. Umar encourages or warns Mason by means of mystic bells, the meaning of which is given in the mystic scroll in the American's possession. On the train to New York, a mysterious stranger shadows them. The last episode closed as Mason and Jerry, his daughter's sweetheart, hear Mrs. Mason scream.
2: Let me through! Let me through! It's my wife, I tell you! Let me through! And Martha! Martha! Martha, what's the matter, dear? What's happened?
3: Mother, are you all right? Oh, Henry. Henry, I'm so glad you're here.
2: But tell me, Martha, what happened?
3: I was just dropping off to sleep when it happened.
2: Yes, dear. But what was it? What was it?
3: Oh, a long hand.
2: What?
3: Yes, it came through the curtains of my berth. A long, hairy, brown hand. Oh,
2: you must have been dreaming, Martha.
3: I wasn't dreaming, Henry. I saw it as plainly as I see you.
2: Martha, are you sure?
3: Of course I'm sure. But the hand was closing about your throat. I guess you'd be sure.
4: But, little dear, why would anybody want...
3: Oh, why would anybody want to do any of the things that have been done to us? This horrible trip. Henry, I can't stand much more of this.
2: Now, my dear, calm yourself. Your nerves are taut, that's all. Now, we've got to find the man who's been trying to... Martha, was there anything about this hand to identify it? A ring, perhaps, or...
3: Do you think that... Well, yes, there was. On the wrist, there was a scar.
2: Scar?
3: Yes, a jagged purple scar. Oh, Henry... Henry, what are you going to do?
2: I'm going to look through this train to find this man with a jagged purple scar on his wrist.
3: Daddy! Oh, Henry, you can't do that.
2: Why can't I? You think I'm going to sit back and let this sort of thing go on?
3: Henry, you simply can't leave me alone. I won't have it. Things are bad enough without your trying to get yourself murdered.
4: Daddy, I think Mother is right. Every time we separate, something seems to happen.
2: But I've got to do it, Cynthia. I've got to put a stop to this. Now, let's not stand here in the aisle arguing. Where's Jerry?
4: Where is Jerry? I thought he came here ahead of us when Mother screamed. Hey, Daddy, do you suppose?
2: Honey, he must have seen something. He didn't run off like that otherwise.
4: Oh, thank heaven. Here he comes. Jerry, where have you been?
5: Don't worry, Mr. Mason, I've got him.
2: You what?
4: Jerry? You mean the man with the scar?
5: Scar?
4: Yes, Mother saw his hand. There was a jagged purple scar on his wrist.
5: Well, I don't know about the scar, but I think I've got the right one. I need your help, Mr. Mason. Will you come with me?
3: Henry, Gerald, where are you going?
2: Now, Martha.
3: Oh, Henry, you stay right here. Henry, I won't be left alone. I'm coming too.
2: Cynthia, you stay here with your mother.
4: But, Dad, Jerry, what are you going to do?
5: Darling, can't you understand? There's no time to be lost. We've got to act quickly. Come along, Mr. Mason.
2: All right, let's go.
3: Henry, Henry. Oh, he'll be killed. I know he'll be killed. Cynthia, stop him. Stop him.
2: Jerry, are you sure you've got the right man?
5: Let's not talk in here, Mr. Mason. Wait until we get to the car ahead.
2: All right, Jerry. Now, Jerry, what is it?
5: You notice this car is empty?
2: Why? What he gets? Porter hasn't even made up the berth. Aren't there any passengers in here at all?
5: That's what I wondered when I ran in here after hearing Mrs. Mason scream.
2: In here?
1: Why did you do that, Jerry?
6: You must have seen something.
5: Yes, I did. I saw a man running in here. So I followed him.
1: Did you get a good look at him?
5: No, I just got a flash as he went through the door. I couldn't tell much about him except that he was dark-skinned. Of course, he was dressed like an American, but I'm almost sure he's a foreigner.
1: Yeah, I expected that. Well,
5: you see that third compartment? Well, just as I got in here, I saw that door close.
1: You mean that you think he's still in there now?
5: I'm positive.
1: Well, we'll soon find out. What? Do you hear anything?
5: Not a sound. That's funny, but I'm sure he's in there.
1: Well, if he's in there, we'll get him out. Better be on your guard, Jerry.
5: Ready? I can only get my hands on this bird. I think we'd better try rushing the door, Mr. Mason.
1: Open this door! Confound you! Open this door, I say.
5: Great heavens! That sounds like Mrs. Mason.
1: Well, I'll be. Why? You!
3: What is the meaning of
5: this? Well, you see...
3: What do you mean by this outrage?
5: Why, we beg your pardon. You see, we thought...
1: Wait a minute, Jerry. I know this woman.
5: What? What did you say, Mr. Mason?
1: I said I know this woman. She's a Persian. A woman called Zaidi.
3: You are mistaken, my friend. I do not know you.
1: Well... I know you, Madam Zaidi. I haven't forgotten my visit to your house in Shiraz.
3: Shiraz?
1: Yes. And there's one room that I particularly remember. A room with an iron door.
3: What are you speaking? You must be mad. I have never seen you before in my life. Never.
1: Yes, of course you say that. I wouldn't expect you to recognize someone you had tried to murder.
3: Murder? This is all a lie.
1: Oh, no, it isn't. And you know it. If anyone is lying, Madam Tidy, it's you. You know you stole my jewels. You tried to kill me. And now I find you here on a train that takes me back to Shiraz. You want me to tell you why you're here, Madam Zaidi?
3: How can it matter to me what you say? I do not know you, I tell you.
1: Well, I'll tell you why. It's because of that emerald. You'd still like to know where it is, wouldn't you?
3: You're mad, I tell you. I do not know what you mean.
5: Mr. Mason, I think I've got it.
1: Why, what do you mean, Jerry?
5: See that door?
1: Yes. Well, what about it?
5: It's a connecting door. Opens into the next compartment. I think they've switched compartments.
1: I see.
5: This man with the scar. He's in there, in that other compartment.
3: No, there is no one there.
1: Well, you may be right, Jerry. Let's try it anyway. The door's locked. We'll have to crush it.
5: Right you are, sir. Here it goes.
3: There is no one there. Stop it. Stop it. Stop it.
5: Empty. Got away.
1: Yes, he got away while this woman delayed us. That was clever of you, Madam Sidey.
3: I told you there was no one there.
1: Well, he can't go very far. He's still on this train. And we'll find him. And as for you, Madam Sidey, I think the police at our next stop will be a little interested in you.
3: The police can do nothing to me. It's only your word against mine. You have no proof.
5: Mr. Mason, look at this.
1: What is it, Jerry?
5: A little ebony box inlaid with jade.
1: Yes. See. Curious, isn't it?
5: Should I open it, Mr. Mason?
1: Curious, isn't it?
5: Should I open it, Mr. Mason? There might be something there, some sort of a clue as to who this fellow is.
3: You do not dare.
1: Ah, so there's something in it that you don't want us to see.
3: It's a crime for which you will be punished.
1: Coming from you, Madam Zaidi, that sounds rather amusing.
5: Yes, Jerry. I think you'd better open it. It might help us.
6: All right, Mr. Mason, I will. If I can find the spring.
2: Wait, Johnny. Wait.
3: Help. His man has gone mad.
5: Are you ill, Mr. Mason?
2: Quiet, Jerry. It's the bells. The mystic bells of Omar.
3: Bells? I hear no bells.
5: Quiet.

0: 1, 4. I'll be right back, Jerry. I've got to find out what the message is.
1: Go ahead, Mr. Mason. In the meantime, I'll have this box open.
2: Don't touch that box, I tell you.
1: Who's going to stop me?
2: Don't open it, you fool. You'll regret it.
1: I've had about enough of that now.
3: Jerry, where are you?
1: Here I am, Mr.
3: The message is, death lies within. Where are you, sir? Keep away. Don't touch it. Jerry, look out. It's a snake. A desert snake. The poisonous viper of the east. Jerry.
4: Oh.

0: You know, cats have minds of their own. That's why we love them. They really do know what they like. Tibby. Tibby, Tibby.
1: Tibby the meat lover. And now he's easy to please with Kitty Cat meat and liver dinner. All the meat he loves and tasty liver too. It might have been cooked specially for him. And Tabby, she's happier than ever. She likes both the Kitty Cat dinners.
2: Now from Kitty Cat, fish and liver and meat and liver dinners for your cat. 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
3: I've been gardening in white gloves. Just to prove that dirt can't hide from new Tide. 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I'm going to hide these filthy gloves in the pockets of these cords. Too tough a test for a low-priced powder, not for new Tide. Now for those hidden gloves. How's that for cleanness? Proof that dirt just can't hide from intensified Tide. Try it.
4: Ian, do you know something? If you stop eating bird's eye beef burgers and eat these cheap ones...
5: All right.
4: You'll save Mum enough money to buy me a Leeds United tracksuit.
5: Fantastic.
4: I mean, they look the same, don't they?
5: Might look the same, but they don't taste the same.
4: You can't tell the difference.
5: Well, I can. The cheap one's yours.
2: Bird's eye. Somehow other beef burgers just don't taste the same.
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7: Spy Catcher. A series of true stories of the unceasing search for enemy spies in wartime, based on the memoirs of Lieutenant Colonel Oreste Pinto of the Allied Counterintelligence Service. This week's story is entitled Keeping a Promise. The part of Colonel Pinto is played by Bernard Archer.
8: In the spring of 1943, while my headquarters were still in London, I received an unexpected visitor. He was a tall, distinguished-looking man with aquiline features and graying hair, and I recognized him as a very senior member of the Free Dutch government. In this story, I'll call him Mr. Vanderhoof. His rank was such that he could have summoned me to his office, and in the normal course of business would have done so. For a moment, I wondered why he should come hurrying to see me.
9: Good morning, Colonel.
8: Well, good morning, sir.
9: I'm sorry to arrive unannounced like this. I hope you're not too busy.
8: No, sir. Do sit down.
9: Thank you. Colonel, can we talk privately here?
8: Do you mean is there a microphone, sir? Well, there is a microphone, but I can assure you that it's switched off. You can speak quite freely here.
9: I can speak to you here in the strictest confidence.
8: Yes, sir.
9: I must explain, Colonel, that this is not a matter of state. At least, not yet. I'm afraid it's a personal matter. May I explain it?
8: Please.
9: As you know, Colonel, when our country was occupied by the Germans, I and some other members of our government and higher civil servants were fortunately able to escape to England to continue the fight.
8: A cigarette, sir?
9: Thank you. Thank you. We were not sure how it would fare with England, so I sent my wife to the West Indies for safety. As a result, being alone, I was able to spend my whole time in the service of the government, spend my evenings at the embassy and take an interest in our Dutch people in London, particularly those who'd just arrived in England. We hold social evenings so that they can meet and so that we can get to know them and help them. A year ago, I took such an interest in a Dutch girl. A young girl. I'm afraid it was rather indiscreet of me. She'd just arrived in England. She was a capable young girl, and I wanted to help her. I thought we might find a job for her at the embassy or in one of our offices. Typing or office work or something of the kind. Also, she had no friends in London and nowhere to go. I found her a place to live, and also, very foolishly, I paid the rent. I assure you, Colonel, there was no more to it than that. Oh, I admit that I was indiscreet. I admit that I was a fool, but I haven't seen her for some time, and so far as paying the rent goes, I assure you it was just a single payment. She had no money, and I paid a year's rent in advance. Just like that. Do you understand?
8: Yes, I think I understand.
9: This girl has been arrested by the British police, by the special branch. She's in prison.
8: What's she done?
9: I'm not in a position to know. I can learn certain things at the embassy as the papers pass to the minister, but I'm not in a position to make personal inquiries. That is why I've come to you.
8: And if she's been arrested by the special branch, then it's some offence against the state.
9: I'm afraid so. And if she mentions my name as being in any way connected with her, there may be most serious repercussions.
8: Well, what can I do for you?
9: In the first place, I don't think that this girl would do anything wrong. I know her well, and I don't think she'd do anything against her country. But her English is not good, and she might make mistakes.
8: You want me to see this girl and find out whether she intends to involve you in this.
9: If she does, it will embarrass our government. You may think that I'm trying to save my own skin, Colonel. Well, perhaps I am. But not at the expense of this girl, I assure you. I don't think that she would do anything wrong, and I think she needs guidance, such as you could give her. Would you see her?
8: You say that she's a Dutch subject and she speaks little English.
9: Yes.
8: I can see her. And what's her name?
9: Jorgens. Gerda Jorgens.
8: Do you know where she is?
9: In Holloway Prison.
8: Is she detained as a suspicious alien, or has she been charged?
9: I don't know.
8: Well, yes, I can do this for you. But I must make one point quite clear. Whatever I may find once inquiries are started, I won't be diverted in those inquiries, not by one degree.
9: I can ask for no more than that, Colonel, but please see her. I must know.
8: There were many wartime security regulations, and it was easy for a foreign girl to get into trouble. If it was serious trouble, it might not be possible to keep Vanderham's name out of it. But first, I had to know what the trouble was. I phoned a friend at the special branch, and he agreed to come and see me.
10: Ah, come in, Bill.
8: How are you?
11: Fine. How are you?
8: Oh, bearing up.
11: Well, now, what's all this about?
8: Now, sit down, and I'll tell you.
11: Thanks.
8: I hear you have one of our people in Holloway, Gerda Jorgens.
11: Correct.
8: What's the charge?
11: Interested?
8: Hmm.
11: She's being held for questioning.
8: Why?
11: Illegal possession of firearms.
8: Firearms? What kind?
11: She fell into our net about a week ago. We were doing a house-to-house for deserters. We heard there was some in their area. We searched her flat. Two revolvers and enough cartridges to fill them 10 times over. All neatly hidden away.
8: Did you find any deserters?
11: No.
8: How does she account for the revolvers?
11: She won't, so we're holding her until she does.
8: Any trouble with language? How's her English?
11: Good enough.
8: Hmm. Do you mind if I have a talk with her?
11: No, not at all. You can see her at the prison. If you learn anything, let us know.
12: Miss Jorgens is in here, sir.
8: Yeah, right. Thank you.
12: If you want me, sir, just call.
8: Thank you. Gerda Jorgens?
12: Yes.
8: Please sit down.
12: No, thank you. I need all the exercise I can get. We don't get very much in here.
8: Cigarette?
12: Thank you.
8: I'm sorry to hear about this trouble you're in. If you care to tell me what happened, I may be able to help you.
12: Who are you? Who sent you?
8: I'm from the Dutch Security Service. And if you want to know who sent me here, it was a friend of yours, Mr. Vanderham.
12: Why? Why did he send you?
8: Well, he's very concerned about you. He wants to help you.
12: Does he?
8: Yes.
12: Why didn't he come himself?
8: He can't. You must know that.
12: What did he tell you?
8: About you? As much as he knows. He told me about the flat.
12: If he told you that, why didn't he come himself?
8: But he told me in the strictest confidence. He asked me to see you, try to help you. Now, tell me your story.
12: About Willy? Oh, he's not a bad old stick. Nice, really.
8: No, about your being arrested.
12: They just came to my flat. Searched all around and then took me away. They brought me here. Did Willy, Mr. Vanderholm, did he know?
8: That they were searching your flat? No. Why did the police search your flat?
12: I don't know.
8: Are you sure?
12: Of course.
8: They say that you were hiding firearms.
12: That's ridiculous.
8: They found two revolvers at your flat and many rounds of ammunition. And they've told you this?
12: That's what they say.
8: Do you deny that they were there?
12: I don't know anything about it.
8: And your friend believes that you've done nothing wrong. He can't imagine that you would do anything wrong. But before I can help you, you must convince me that you've done nothing wrong.
12: Why?
8: Well, do you want me to help you?
12: No.
8: Are you trying to shield someone?
12: No.
8: Do they belong to Mr. Vanderholm?
12: No.
8: What age are you, Gerda?
12: 20.
8: Are your parents alive?
12: Only my mother.
8: Where is she?
12: In Holland. In Amsterdam.
8: You have no relatives in England?
12: No.
8: You may be in very serious trouble. Now, will you tell me about yourself? Why did you come to England? Why did you come here alone?
12: I didn't want to come here. I want to be in Holland with my mother. My father's dead. He died 4 years ago. My mother turned our home into a boarding house. She needs me there.
8: What happened?
12: Well, when the Germans came...
8: What age were you then?
12: 17.
8: Go on.
12: When the Germans came, an officer was billeted with us. He was a colonel. I had some...
8: What was his name?
12: Colonel Brock.
8: Tell me about him.
12: Well, I had some young friends who were patriots. And they said I should try getting round Colonel Brock and getting information from him. I tried, but I was not very good at it. And he knew why I was being friendly with him. He had a great row with my mother, and he told her this and said I would be reported for trying to get information. And he wanted to know who my friends were and who had put me up to this. I told my friends this, and they said I must leave Amsterdam. I must go to England.
8: Why?
12: He was reporting me, and they would find out who my friends were.
8: Was this serious?
12: Oh, yes.
8: How did you get out of Holland?
12: An escape route.
8: Yes. How long did this take?
12: A long time. I was a very long time in Lisbon, a year. When I came to England, I had no money, only what the government gave me.
8: What happened when you arrived?
12: I went to a hospital. Then I was given a job to look after the children of a Dutch family.
8: You visited the embassy?
12: Yes, they gave parties there, so that we could meet people.
8: Did you make any friends there? Well, you made one friend there.
12: Mr. Vanderholm?
8: Yes. How did you meet him?
12: I went there several times. He arranged the parties, and he was very kind. He asked me if I liked my work with the Dutch family, and I said no. He said he would try to find me work in an office. He arranged for me to work in one of our government offices. But I told him that if I left this family, I would have nowhere to live. Then he found me this flat. I told him the flat was too expensive for me. He said I have not to worry about this.
8: This was a year ago?
12: Yes.
8: He tells me he paid the rent of the flat.
12: Yes.
8: Was there an arrangement?
12: Of course. I didn't mind. I have my freedom.
8: Yes. Tell me about the police.
12: They knock on my door one night. When I open the door, they push their way in and begin to search. They don't ask. They just begin to search.
8: Do you know why?
12: No.
8: Did you think it was because of Mr. Vanderholm?
12: Perhaps.
8: Or because of someone else?
12: I don't know what you mean.
8: You saw the British police searching your flat. Did it seem to you that they were searching for something or for someone?
12: I don't know.
8: And they found firearms.
12: That's what they say.
8: Did you see the firearms?
12: No.
8: Do you know where they were hidden?
12: No.
8: I think you're shielding someone.
12: Do you? Who?
8: Mr. Vanderholm? Someone else? Or perhaps just shielding yourself?
12: What does Willie want to know?
8: He wants to help you.
12: Tell him I won't mention his name to the British police. That's why you're here, isn't it? That's what he wants to know. Tell him.
8: Yes, I'll tell him. Well, goodbye, Miss Jorgens. I may have to see you again. I had the impression that Gerda Jorgens had been hurt in some way. It was clear to me that she was protecting someone, but it might only be herself. I phoned my friend at the special branch again and asked him if we could have a talk. But in the talk, it was important that I should reveal nothing of my suspicions to him.
11: Well, did you see her?
8: Yes.
11: What do you think?
8: Well, she says you're framing her. She says she didn't see any firearm. She says your men just looked around the flat and took her away.
11: Maybe she didn't see them. She didn't even bother to look. She accepted it. She came with us quietly enough.
8: Where were they hidden?
11: In a suitcase. Small, well-worn suitcase. All ready to carry about. And it was hidden on the top shelf of a cupboard. Inside, two revolvers, ammunition, and a pair of denims.
8: British or Dutch?
11: American.
8: American?
11: Yes, the denims are American and the revolvers are Colts.
8: Does she explain this?
11: No, but I've no doubt she will when we get round to her. What's your interest?
8: Well, she's a Dutch national. Her English is not too good.
11: She got this stuff from an American. Maybe her English is all right. But maybe she didn't get it that way. Look, she's an alien. Illegal possession, denies it, and we want to know why.
8: You're in no hurry.

0: You're in no hurry?
1: Not at the moment. We have some checking to do.
0: So have I. And I'd like to see her again.
1: Any time. Let me know what she says.
0: I will. I had some checking to do, and it was several days before I was able to take up the case again. I then returned to Holloway Prison.
2: In here, sir.
0: Thank you. Well, good morning, Miss Jorgens.
2: Good morning.
0: Will you sit down, please?
2: I prefer to stand.
0: You prefer to stand on your own feet, is that it?
2: Yes. How is he?
0: Who?
2: Billy.
0: Oh, I don't know. I haven't seen him.
2: You haven't told him?
0: Not yet.
2: Tell me, what do you get out of this?
0: What do you mean?
2: Well, you're not doing this for me. You're doing it for him. What do you get out of it?
0: I'm from Dutch security. You're being held here, as we say, on suspicion. I want to know if the suspicion is well-founded or not. Now, the firearms were found at your flat. I've since seen the report. I've no doubt about that. They were found in a suitcase. A small suitcase. The suitcase was hidden in a cupboard. Was it your suitcase?
2: No.
0: Did you know what was in it?
2: No.
0: But who does it belong to?
2: Does Billy want to know?
0: I want to know. Tell me about your boyfriend. Nationality?
2: Dutch.
0: Name?
2: Rinker. Paul Rinker.
0: Where is he?
2: He's dead. He was shot down.
0: When?
2: 6 months ago.
0: Was this his suitcase?
2: No!
0: You're being difficult, Gerda, but it won't do you any good. You say that it's not your suitcase. Well, it belongs to someone, and I intend to find out. I'll question you until I do find out.
2: Do you really want to know? Or is it Billy who wants to know?
0: I don't think he cares very much, but I want to know.
2: All right. It belongs to a friend of mine.
0: An American. He left it at your flat. Didn't he?
2: Yes.
0: Tell me about it.
2: All right. I met him one day.
0: His name?
2: Cole. Bill Cole. He's an officer.
0: His rank?
2: Lieutenant. Lieutenant Cole.
0: Yes. Well, you met him one day?
2: I knew him before, but I had not seen him for some time.
0: When did you meet him?
2: The first time. When I was with this Dutch family and looking after the children. Then I met him again when I was working at the embassy. He wanted to talk to me. So, I asked him to come home for a cup of tea. For a cup of tea. That is all.
0: Did he have this suitcase with him?
2: No.
0: So you met him again?
2: Of course.
0: How often did you see him?
2: 3 or 4 times.
0: At your flat?
2: Yes.
0: And the suitcase?
2: One morning he came to see me. He had it with him. He said he was being sent abroad for some time. He asked me if I would keep the suitcase for him until he came back.
0: Did he tell you where he was going?
2: Egypt.
0: Did he tell you what was in the suitcase?
2: Some personal things he wanted to keep.
0: Why should he ask you to keep it for him?
2: He had nowhere else to leave it.
0: When he'd gone, did you look to see what was inside it?
2: It was locked.
0: But you did try to find out.
2: Of course, I was curious. But it was locked and he was coming back.
0: To see you? Does your friend Mr. Vanderholm know about him?
2: Does he want to?
0: What happened when the police came? Do you know why they should come to your flat?
2: No.
0: What happened?
2: I told you. They pushed me aside and began to search my flat. They looked in the cupboards and in all the drawers, and then they find the suitcase and open it. Then they search again. And then they asked me to come with them.
0: Did they ask you about the suitcase?
2: Yes.
0: Did they ask you who owned it?
2: Yes.
0: Did you tell them this story?
2: No.
0: Why not? Do you realize how serious this can be?
2: Is it serious for Mr. Vanderholm? Just knowing me?
0: It was more than just knowing you.
2: Yes.
0: But you thought it best to say nothing until you saw him again.
2: Yes.
0: You still insist that he knew nothing about this suitcase?
2: Yes. Do you believe me?
0: Well, I'll tell you that.

0: when I see you again. I had now to trace the American, Lieutenant Cole. Soon I had a check on every part of Gary Jorgen's story. It was now time to speak to my friend at the special branch again.
1: Yes, I see. And you think you've got the story out of her?
0: Oh, she's talked to me. I've checked. Here are the reports. I had a check made in Amsterdam at her mother's home. There was a Colonel Brock billeted there in 1941. I've checked with the resistance, and he did report her. The resistance say that they sent her out on the escape route, and they confirm her story of the route taken. I've had a check made at Lisbon. She was there for several months awaiting for a passage to England.
1: May I see the report?
0: Certainly, here it is.
1: Oh, thanks.
0: When she first came to England, she was for a short time in service with a Dutch family. They describe her as being loyal and patriotic. And by the way, I have also learned that when she came to England, she was screened at my headquarters and was passed as loyal and patriotic.
1: And how do you feel about that?
0: Well, I'm quite sure she's genuine. Listen, when she was in domestic service, she attended the social get-togethers at the Dutch embassy. But it was thought that better use could be made of her qualifications, and a post was found for her in one of our government offices. She also told me that she had a boyfriend, a Dutch pilot named Paul Rinker. We've checked on him. He was with a fighter squadron. 6 months ago, he failed to return from a mission over Holland. He was posted missing, believe killed. He's now known to have been killed on active service. We've checked on Lieutenant William Cole, United States Army Air Force. We've traced him to Payne Field, a U.S. base near Cairo. He's been interrogated by British Army intelligence, and he's made this statement. He says he knows Gary Jorgens. He admits that he did leave two revolvers, Colts, in a locked suitcase at her flat. He says he did not divulge the contents of the case, but asked her to keep it for him until he returned to London.
1: I see that statement.
0: Yes, of course.
1: Mm-hmm.
0: Everything she's told me has been checked and verified. I'm satisfied that she didn't know about the firearms and that they were not being concealed for any criminal purpose. Well, are you going to release her?
1: No, not yet. We've a bit of checking to do, too.
0: But I've checked her story, every part of it. Look, if it's the firearms you're worried about, you should be after this American.
1: Perhaps.
0: Have you questioned her?
1: Once.
0: What was your opinion?
1: Uncooperative.
0: Yes, well, her English isn't very good.
1: It's better than you think.
0: Well, I'm going to report that she's clear. Now, why do you want to keep her in prison? What do you want to know?
1: It's a small matter of guns and arithmetic. We've had our eyes on this district for some time. It's a bit dodgy. Cole may have left the guns with her, but who is going to buy them? How often has this been done?
0: And your arithmetic is the price of the gun.
1: Maybe.
0: Go on.
1: Your government pays your girl £6 a week. This flat in this district costs £12 a week. And she lives very well.
0: And that makes you suspicious.
1: Well, what do you think?
0: I've checked that too.
1: Where does the cash come from?
0: Not from guns. It's really very simple. A very senior but very indiscreet Dutch official pays her rent and looks after her.
1: Who?
0: Oh, I've checked him. He's clear. They're very scared. Anyway, it's not a crime to pay the rent.
1: Who is he?
0: A very senior official. Let's say he's beyond suspicion. Now, I'll make my report and ask you to release her.
1: No name?
0: No name.
1: I'll look forward to reading your report.
0: Perhaps you won't get the chance.
1: All right. I think I'd better hand it over to you.
0: Well, it would save a lot of trouble.
1: It seems to be working out like that. Oh, but I'll need a copy of that statement by Cole.
0: Of course, you can have it now. And thanks for your help. So far, I'd kept the diplomat's name out of the case. Now I had to look after Gerda Jorgen. Thank you, Wardress. Just wait a minute, will you?
2: Yes, sir.
0: Good morning, Gerda.
2: Good morning.
0: I have news for you. Good news. There will be no charge made against you. This is a statement made by your friend, Lieutenant Cole, which has been accepted. I've seen the governor. You're now in my charge, and you're free to go.
2: I see. Have you told Vili about this?
0: No. Now that you're free, it doesn't concern him. Why did you want him to know?
2: Does it matter what I want? What happens to me now?
0: But you're free. You can go home.
2: Home? Where? You tell me that I'm an alien. I mustn't do this and I mustn't do that. What must I do? I've been in prison. What happens to me now?
0: I've done all I can for you.
2: Thank you.
0: If there's anything else that you want me to do.
2: No, thank you. I'll look after myself.
0: Will you be seeing your friend again?
2: I have no friends.
0: Gerda Jorgens had tried to keep a secret, but in the war to defend freedom, the first casualty was always freedom and privacy. Our security net was cast over everyone, and it didn't pay to be careless or indiscreet. I never discovered what happened to Gerda Jorgens.
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0: pursuit. A criminal strikes and fades quickly back into the shadows of his own dark world. And then the man from Scotland Yard, the famous Inspector Peter Black, and the dangerous, relentless pursuit. When man hunts man. In just a moment, tonight's story.
1: Because ordinary laxatives act only in your lower digestive tract, they cannot relieve the acid stomach upset that often accompanies irregularity. Thus, they're only half effective. For relief that's fully effective, you need a laxative that also acts in your stomach. And that means Haley's MO. It provides thorough relief because it works in two places instead of only one. Therefore, it makes you feel better. Infinitely better than ordinary preparations. Try Haley's MO. It's the best laxative ever made.
0: Now, with Ben Wright starred as the famous Inspector Peter Black of Scotland Yard, we bring you tonight's story,

324, please, hurry. Yes, it's the Klinowitz team. I don't know. Put in the call, will you? Mr. Garth? Mr. Garth? No, it's Emily Thomas. The superintendent is at the shaft. It's a bad fall, Mr. Garth. Most of them got out, but a few are still down there. We don't know how many. I don't think there has been an explosion. Can you come right down?

0: How is it down there, Will?
1: I didn't turn round to look, Mr. Flowers. I ran for the sake of my life when I heard it coming.
0: Haven't you got any idea who's still in it?
1: I'm not sure. I was working along with Hugh Davies, Evan Lewis, and David Owen, I think. Maybe Ivor Williams is with us, too, but I cannot be certain.
2: Mr. Flowers, I telephoned to the boss. He's on his way.
0: All right. As soon as the dust is cleared a bit, we'll go down. Have any other men come up?
1: I was the last, I think.
0: Answer it, will you, Thomas?
2: Yes, sir.

0: the matter with the thing?
1: Why don't they answer up there?
2: Paul probably knocked it out. You're wasting your time, Miss Owen.
0: Well, no harm trying, man. Hello. Help me. Hello? Who? Hemlin, can you hear me? It is David Owen. Jack.
3: Tell him what's happened.
0: Hush,
3: tell him.
0: Man, hush. Hemlin, there's four of us in here. End of the shaft. You, Davies, Evan Lewis, and me. There's E4 Williams, too. Can you hear me? E4 Williams, but he's dead. And you better have a policeman ready if you ever get us out, because he's been murdered.

0: When you suffer from irregularity and take mineral oil for relief, chances are that you get only halfway relief. You see, irregularity is frequently accompanied by acid indigestion, and when this is the case, you need a preparation that combines laxative action with antacid action to bring you thorough relief. Now, plain mineral oil can't do this, but a remarkable preparation called Haley's MO combines the correct proportions of pure mineral oil with the finest milk of magnesia. As a result, Haley's MO gives you thorough relief, not only relieves irregularity, but acid upset as well. And Haley's MO is so gentle that it's frequently recommended for patients following delicate abdominal operations. When you see how much more Haley's MO does for you, you'll be amazed that it costs only about the same as high-grade mineral oil. You can identify Haley's MO by the big blue letters M-O on the package.
1: Glenruadh was a village in South Wales. It was ugly, with the grey ugliness of mining country. Dirty, sullen, and with the inevitable poverty. When Detective Sergeant Muffet and I arrived from London, we only knew that there had been a disaster in the mine and a murder. I had a chat with the Chief Constable of the district who had requested our aid, but he knew little more than he had told us over the telephone. It was the morning of the second day of the Glenruadh disaster. I sent Muffet to the mine entrance to gather any information he could, while I tried to interview the widow, Mrs. Williams. Here I met with no success. She was under sedatives, and the village doctor refused to allow me to question her. I walked back up the narrow streets to the mine. There was a light drizzle falling, and it seemed that the entire village was gathered on that desolate spot. I saw Muffet standing near a shed at the entrance. It was oppressively quiet. Every eye fastened on the black mouth of the tunnel.
2: The relief crew's been down there for 2 hours now, sir. Should be coming up any minute.
3: Well, how are they? The three in the shot.
2: Superintendent Mr. Flowers spoke to one of them 10 minutes ago. Mostly thirst from what he says. The air's not too good either.
3: Yeah. You get any more details on the murdered man, Williams?
2: Not much, sir. He complained of a stomach ache just before the cave-in. And afterwards, before he died, he had convulsions like. At least that's what they say down there.
3: That sounds like poison.
2: The shot fired a man. What was his name?
3: David Owen.
2: Oh, yes, sir. He talked to me on the phone from down there, and he says he knows it's poison. He's a St. John's ambulance man.
3: Oh. Well, come on. Another crew will be going down in a minute or two.
4: Hello, Inspector.
3: Hello, Mr. Flowers. Any progress?
4: Slow. Very slow. It's worrying. Very loose down there. Very loose. There's another fall. Well, you see, we can't afford to blast.
3: I'd like to go down when you get close enough.
4: I couldn't allow that, Inspector.
3: I'm afraid you'll have to, Mr. Flowers. It's my job, you know.
4: Too dangerous.
3: I have reason to believe that a man has been murdered, Mr. Flowers. I've come up from Scotland Yard because your chief constable requested it. And when those men are reached, I want to be on the spot.
4: Well, I'm not interested in policemen. I've got work to do. Something that might not interest you, mister. Saving lives, not hunting them. Excuse me now.
2: Nice thing, that.
3: Oh, well, he's right, Muffet. Yeah, sometimes I do feel rather like a vulture. Only I suppose this time it would be more like a cat waiting for the mouse to come out of its hole.
5: You're the inspector, aren't you?
3: Yes.
5: My name is Will Vaughan. Can you come over here behind the shed a minute? I want a word with you.
3: Oh, all right.
5: Oh, it's dirty work down below. For every 10 feet we go, 5 falls in again.
3: You think there's any chance?
5: Oh, there might be.
3: Oh. Now.
5: Well, this is it. The chaps and me were talking while we were digging. We thought you'd better know.
3: No.
5: About Ivor Williams.
3: Oh, go on.
5: He was no good. No good at all, that Ivor Williams. We don't keep with strangers coming here and asking questions, but it's better you know the truth than find out lies.
3: Well, what is the truth?
5: Ivor Williams was a lad with the girls. It was more than one fight he had over it.
3: Oh.
5: What is a great many men in Glenruadh who are not sorry to see him gone.
3: I see. Is that all?
5: Yes. And I am grieved for his wife, poor woman. She was a fool to marry him. But it was for love.
3: Well, since you've gone this far, will you name some names?
5: It would take a dozen men or more. There is those three still in the shaft. David Owen, for instance. It is his daughter, Dennis, that is the latest trouble. Here she is standing over there. The dark girl.
3: Oh, yes. sister, Ivor Williams, was interested in her?
5: Interested? Now, there is an English word for you. From the talk of the women, it is more than that. David Owen swore he'd give Williams a terrible beating if he didn't stay away from his daughter.
3: I see.
5: Then you, Davies, that is Linus's man. They are to be married. You know about the talk. He had a proper rage about it. Poor chap, it does him little good now.
3: You realize that you've given those two men a motive for murder?
5: That's only two. What about Evan Lewis? They fought but 2 days before the fall. And I can go on with more.
3: Well, I may want you to when the time comes.
5: It will be the whole village you can arrest before you are done. It is a great waste of time. Make your report that he died in the fall.
3: Will Vaughan walked away from me, his face black with coal dust, shoulders stooped. And I wondered exactly why he had offered the information. These people are an insular lot. Right or wrong, they protect their own. And here I had been handed not only motive, but suspect. The day passed, and it became dark. Floodlights blazed down on the mine entrance, and the crews went down and came up again. The women brewed tea and made food for the men. Another day came, and the voices of those who were trapped behind tons of coal and dirt were suddenly gone. The telephone line had failed. At 3 o'clock in the afternoon, the superintendent sent word to me that the next crew expected to break into the shaft. I was given clothing and a helmet, and a few minutes later, a coal truck was rolling down the lines deep into the mine. Aboard it, 5 miners and 1 chief inspector of Scotland Yard.
6: All right, boy.
5: Mind your head, sir.
3: Yes, I will.
6: We're shoring up with timbers as we go. That's the job of the shifters over there.
5: That's a carpenter's job.
6: All right, easy now. We shouldn't have more than a dozen feet to go, but slow. Slow is the word. You two start with picks. We'll take turns. But if you must be here, you must, Inspector. But stand out of the way.
3: Give me a shovel. I can help.
6: A London man in the pits. All right. There's one on the truck.

0: Wait a bit.
1: You'd have made a minor, you would.
2: I think it's easier being a policeman.
1: What is it?
0: Do you hear anything, Will?
1: No. There, I heard it. They're all right.
2: Here, give me the pick. I'll have a go for a bit.
1: Thanks. I'm about done.

0: We were working in a tunnel now big enough for only two men at a time. One working with picks, one carrying the dislodged dirt and rock to the entrance. It was a shaft within a shaft. The men could only work a few minutes at a time, and it was our turn, Will Bourne and myself. We measured our progress by inches, lying on our stomachs, hacking at the unyielding earth, ducking as a miniature landslide fell about, coughing in the dust it raised. Will Bourne had crawled to the tunnel entrance when my pick lodged in a seam. I tugged at it and then... I'm through. Are you all right in here?
1: Yes, can we get out?
2: I hope you brought some water, will
0: yes.
2: you?
0: Yes, we did. Bring some water in.
1: Yes.
0: Can you walk?
1: All of us except Ivor Williams. Come on, I don't want to look at him anymore. I'll drink outside.
2: Wait a minute, Huey. You're the policeman, aren't you?
0: Yes.
1: Mr. Owen, we can talk about it outside. Come on.
3: There was that.
1: Come on. Come on, it's another fall. Come on.
4: It was such a very little tunnel, wasn't it? And it took you so long to make. Now it's gone. What a shame you didn't bring in some water with you.

0: 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So if you're not getting the iron your body needs, if you feel weak, run down, and are easily upset, get new pep, vigor, and color for only a few pennies a day. 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
1: Now, the second act of Pursuit in Clonoeth Mine.
2: We stood there, heads bent a little, looking at what had once been the way to safety. 3 feet inside the tunnel, it was black. Black with the solidity of a wall. I knew that the tunnel was 12 feet long, but there was no way of knowing how much of the mine had caved in beyond. I turned away. The dead man, Ivor Williams, lay huddled in a corner. When I looked at him, I knew that David Owen had been right. It was poison. The blue lips, fingernails. And as I moved away, I suddenly realized how thirsty I was.
3: Might as well sit down and wait, boys. Have you got a cigarette?
2: Yes.
3: No. It'll make you more thirsty.
4: You should have brought water in with you.
2: I'm sorry.
4: No. It's not your fault.
3: What happened to the telephone?
2: They don't know. They were trying to find out when I came down.
3: Well, it's not too bad. The air's better now. They'll get through again.
4: What's your name?
2: Inspector Black. Peter Black.
4: A very dirty-faced policeman you are.
2: Yeah. What about him?
3: And what about him?
2: You were going to say something before, Mr. Owen.
3: Yeah, I was. Something we have talked about, the boys and me, since we have been in here.
4: Ah, what difference does it make now?
3: Oh, it's the law, Huey. Ah. A man doesn't kill. That's the law.
2: You think you know who did it?
3: Yes.
5: Remember now, I've not agreed to it. Don't forget that.
4: Nor I.
3: His wife, Catherine Williams. She stood more than a body can bear. I, for one, hold no blame.
2: Why do you think she did it? I mean, proof.
3: Because of my daughter, Glynis.
4: Now, don't say it, Mr. Owen. Don't say it.
2: There are a number of things I already know, David.
4: Your Glynis never went with him, Mr. Owen. It's a dirty lie made up by a lot of chattering old women with nothing better to do.
3: She's my daughter, Hugh. I would feel it as much as you. I say it's true. Catherine Williams found out, and it was too much for her.
2: That still isn't proof.
5: No, it isn't. Catherine couldn't do a thing like that. She didn't.
3: I heard him. I heard him in the pub. He was drunk and laughing.
4: He may have tried to make up to her, but you wouldn't have let him. I was angry at the time, but Glynis wouldn't have let him. We are engaged.
3: Nobody's arguing that. Huey Burke, let me finish. He was saying that he had some money put away and that as soon as there were a few more pounds, he was going to divorce Catherine and take Glynis away with him.
4: Ah, that's silly. Loud talk. You know it, Mr. Owen. That's all it was.
3: Maybe, but if the word got back to Catherine Williams, what then?
4: So then Catherine Williams killed him. And here we are. And who will be there to testify against her? I wish I had a drink of water.
2: Now and again we tried the phone, but there was no sound. We sat in darkness a good deal, conserving the batteries in our lamps. And there was always the dead man in the mine. None of us wore a watch, and after a little while, time became something that was only counted in the remembrance of what seemed an age ago. They had been without water for nearly 3 days, and I knew what a torture it was becoming. My own mouth was dry and bitter. It may have been hours, may have been another day. We took turns at the little tunnel, tearing at the loose dirt and rocks with our hands. And we became tired very quickly.
4: It's funny.
3: What?
4: Oh, I remember last week. I went to the tap and drank a glass of water. And then I filled the glass again because I thought I was still thirsty. But I wasn't anymore. And so I threw it away. I threw away the lovely water. Oh, it made a cool sound.
3: That's enough!
4: If I want to talk about water, Evan Lewis, I shall talk about water. It is a great comfort for me.
3: Well, not for me. Shut up.
4: You are not telling me to shut up.
2: Now, look here. This isn't going to do any good. Save your strength.
3: What for? So that we can die more slowly?
6: Huey, try the telephone again. It may be working.
4: Oh, as soon as I get my breath. In a minute.
2: I'll do it. No. Nothing.
6: Oh, well. I'm going to have a bit of a sleep. Put out the light.

0: Why doesn't he stop staring at me?
1: Easy, Manny. He's not staring. We've covered his face.
0: No, he's staring. Look at him. Make him stop.
2: You can't even see him, Evan. There's no light. The dead can do you no harm, boy. Try to sleep. It will make the time pass sooner.
3: Yeah. Oh, I'm going to dig again. I'm not going to sit here to die. Give me a hand, Mr. Black.
1: Our hands were bleeding, and every handful of rock and coal and dirt was an agony to pull away. The darkness was never-ending. And as our batteries began to fail, it became a terrifying, alive thing. It was Hugh Davis who found the tea can. It glinted dully in the orange glow of his lamp.
3: Look! Oh, look at this, boys! Listen to it!
2: It's a tea can!
3: Wet. Oh, it's wet! Did you ever hear a lovely sound like it?
1: Oh, we can measure it out. There's enough there. Now, you chaps first. I'll miss this round. You've been here longer than
2: chair I. Chair and chair. Be careful, Hughie. Don't spill it, man.
3: The lid jumped. There. No!
4: You can't have it!
3: Give it back, Evan.
1: Oh, don't give be it an me. Idiot. There's enough for all. You'll have your share.
4: No, stay back. There we are. I'll pour it out.
1: Evan.
4: No.
3: You drink one drop of that, Evan Lewis, and I'm going to kill you.
1: Come along now. You can have the first drink. It's all right. That's all right.
4: It is. He's dead. He doesn't need it anymore. He's left enough for us all. Thank you, Ivor. Thank you.
3: He's gone mad.
4: I'm going to sit here with my tea, and you'll all watch me. But you can't have any. Don't come near.
1: All right.
3: We can't let him.
4: Shoo, Ivor.
1: Have a sip and pass it. Eh, Lewis?
4: Oh, no. No. I'm keeping it.
3: Go on, then. But don't forget, Evan. When we are outside, I'm going to kill you. You remember what I say. You'll not be fit to live.
2: What's the matter with him? Why doesn't he drink it, then, and have done?
1: I wonder.
4: Stay there. Don't come near him.
1: Why don't you drink it? If you're not going to, give it to us.
4: No. No, it's mine. Stay away. I'll pour it out.
1: Go on, then. Pour it out.
4: I will. Stay away.
1: Why don't you drink it? Shall I tell you why? Because I think you know what's in it. You can't drink it, can you?
4: Yes, if I want to, I will, too.
1: Eva Williams drank some of that tea, didn't he? Before he died.
4: I don't know. Don't you come closer to me.
1: Drink it, then.
4: I will. But if you come closer, I'll pour it out. Then no one will have
3: no,
4: it.
3: No, don't. He means it, Mr. Black.
1: What did you put in that tea before you came down?
4: Nothing.
1: Then why are you afraid?
4: I'm not.
1: Well, there isn't much choice, is there? You're dying of thirst, but if you drink, you'll die of poison. Is that it?
4: No.
1: You know, if we want to get it, we can. Not enough will spill out. Now, why don't you give it to me? Now.
4: I can't.
1: Yes. You killed him, didn't you?
4: Yes.
1: All right, now give me the can.
4: No. You're not going to hang me. I'll drink it. See? Don't.
3: Inspector Black, come back here.
2: Don't do it, Evan. Don't. We'll stand by you, man.
4: Get away from me.
1: Why, Evan? Why did you do it?
4: He was wicked. Ungodly. He deserved to die. He was cruel. He made my life a misery. I was engaged to Catherine 10 years ago. He stole her from me. He deserved to die. We treated her.
2: Oh, I'm sorry, Evan. I am sorry.
4: It doesn't matter anymore. We'll not get out anyway. It's better to go quickly by drinking this.
3: No, don't. Don't, Evan.
2: The telephone.
1: Hello? Hello.
5: Hello, Inspector.
1: Yes.
5: Are you all right?
1: Yes, we all are.
5: We'll be to you soon. It wasn't a bad fall. Only a few feet. The men are clearing away now. Hold on.
1: Thanks. Thanks very much. They'll be through in a few minutes. We waited, watching, listening. Evan Lewis crouched away from us, the tea can raised to his lips.
6: Look! Look! It's breaking through! Look!
1: And in that moment, as we looked to where the point of a pick appeared in the wall, Evan Lewis tilted the tea can and drank the poison which he had given to Aoife Williams. But it was useless. We brought him to the surface. And for the second time, his life was saved. Trial was held at Swansea. And Evan Lewis was convicted of murder. The Home Secretary denied an appeal. And 9 weeks later, he was hanged. Pursuit. And the pursuit is ended.

Pursuit is produced and directed by Elliot Lewis and written by Anthony Ellis. Music was composed and presented by Eddie Dunstetter. Ben Wright stars as Inspector Peter Black, with Raymond Lawrence as Sergeant Moffat. Featured in tonight's cast were William Johnstone, Tudor Owen, Anthony Ellis, Steve Roberts, Joseph Kearns, and Charles Davis.

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6: It's time to join the American Family Robinson again in Centerville. In our last program, Windy Bill and Gus Olson were the featured attractions at the grand opening of Miss Timmons' dress shop and nearly succeeded in wrecking her business before it was started. Their rivalry for Miss Timmons' hand has made them rivals in everything else, including which can make the greatest nuisance of himself. Now, it's a day after the opening, and we find Miss Timmons sitting on the steps of the Centerville Herald, impatiently awaiting the arrival of editor Luke Robinson.
7: Oh, Mr. Robinson, thank goodness you come at last. I just about got rheumatiz sitting here waiting for you.
8: Why, Miss Timmons, it's not even 8 o'clock yet.
7: Well, I've been sitting here since 7. I just had to see you, Mr. Robinson.
8: Well, I'm glad I came down early. I've had a couple of twinges of rheumatism myself.
7: Well, I didn't really mean it about rheumatism. I'm really too young for that yet.
8: Here, let me help you up. I believe they call it neuritis in younger people.
7: Yes, that's it. Just a touch of neuritis.
8: Yes, of course. Come in my office and tell me what's the trouble. I didn't get your name wrong in my story about the shop, did I?
7: Oh, no, it ain't that. Oh, it was a beautiful story, Mr. Robinson. And I got it all cut out, and I'm going to frame it and hang it in the shoppy. It's the very first time I ever had my name in the paper since the ladies' aid had a bazaar. And that time, 'twas just among those present. But a whole story all to myself about me being a promising businesswoman. Oh, and the description of the shoppy. Gay with bunting and tastefully decorated in the latest mode. Well, I just can't tell you how thrilling it was to me.
8: Yes, I thought you'd like that phrase. It never has failed to please. But you haven't waited an hour to tell me how much you like the story.
7: Well, no. It's kind of hard to get started, but... Mr. Robinson, I got to have another story in the paper right away.
8: Another story?
7: Yes. I got to issue a statement, Mr. Robinson.
8: Issue a statement?
7: The future of your dress shop, it depends on me issuing a statement. If I don't, I might just swell close up tomorrow.
8: Well, let's have it. You go ahead and issue. I'll take it down. And if it's of vital interest to Centerville, I'll be glad to print it.
7: And I think it ought to go right on the front page so people will be sure to notice it.
8: Under a stream of headline, no doubt.
7: Well, that would be nice. Well, shall I go ahead now with the statement?
8: Yes, indeed. Shoot.
7: Miss Letitia Timmons, proprietor and sole owner of your dress shoppy. Fine dressmaking, hem-stitching, and pleating. Have you got that down, Mr. Robinson?
8: Yes, go on.
7: Wishes to inform her customers-to-be that Mr. Bill Winkle and Mr. Gus Olson have nothing to do with either the management or operation of the shoppy. Period.
8: I begin to see.
7: She wishes to apologize to the ladies of Centerville for any annoyance these persons caused them at the opening. And if the ladies will come back, they can be sure they will not come in contact with either of those pests. And if Miss Timmons catches them within a mile of her shoppy, she'll take to them with a broom handle. Signed, Letitia Timmons.
8: Miss Timmons, aren't you being a little harsh with the boys? After all, they were trying to help.
7: Harsh? They ain't half what they deserve. Didn't they near wreck my business? How many orders did I get? Just one. And that was in spite of them. That was one customer they missed greeting. Mr. Robinson, I got to have that printed. Tain't that I bear them any ill will. I know they was trying. But I never should have mixed romance and business in the first place.
8: Well, I can't deny that your statement is news.
7: Then you will print it, Mr. Robinson?
8: Miss Timmons, I feel that I owe it to the Herald. Yes, even to Centerville's journalistic history, to print that statement verbatim.
7: On the front page, you mean?
8: No, I meant word for word.
7: Oh.
8: That item alone should sell hundreds of copies of the Herald. And although my heart may bleed for the wounded feelings of Gus and Bill, I can't let my emotions stand in the way. The news must be printed.
7: Oh, thank you, Mr. Robinson. But the way you put it, maybe I've been a little hard on the boys.
8: Perhaps you could soften the blow. You might give them an off-the-record version of it before the Herald comes out.
7: You mean tell them in advance I don't mean it like it sounds?
8: Something like that, yes. You might call Windy right now.
7: Oh, I'll be kind of foolish.
8: Oh, you'd be very wise to do it, Miss Timmons. You mustn't let business destroy the softer side of your nature, the romantic side.
7: No.
8: You need a home and a husband, Miss Timmons, and Windy needs you.
7: Yeah, he certainly needs somebody to keep him out of trouble.
8: Exactly. Oh, he's just a big, overgrown kid. Oh, with a heart of gold, Miss Timmons.
7: I kind of got the idea that you didn't like Bill, Mr. Robinson.
8: I've just learned to know him.
7: Mm-hmm. You must have known him for 20 years, him being Miss Robinson's brother.
8: It is true that at one time I considered Windy one of the major evils of my existence. But since he's met you, Miss Timmons, a change has come over him. You have brought out, if I may say so, a side to his nature that I never suspected. A sweeter, more human side.
7: Oh, Mr. Robinson, I done that?
8: Yes, Miss Timmons. Oh, you can hardly abandon him now.
7: Well, you do put it nice, Mr. Robinson. Why, you almost make me feel it'd be a pleasure and a duty to take him off your hands.
8: Well, of course. If I must lose him, I will endeavor to do so with good grace. But now is the time, Miss Timmons. Now, if ever, before this statement appears.
7: Time to what?
8: To indicate to Windy, delicately, of course, that his suit for your hand is not in vain, that you are not adverse to changing your name to Winkle. In short, that the happy date be set for as soon as possible.
7: Oh, you do make it sound attractive. Oh, I don't know as I ought to rush into a thing like that.
8: Oh, my dear Miss Timmons, may I point out that none of us grow younger.
7: Mm?
8: And if you do it now, Windy will be in such a rapturous haze, he won't even notice the harsh tone of the statement you're putting in the Herald. But if you don't, this story may shatter your romance like a piece of busted glass.
7: Oh, dear. Well, then, maybe I ought to.
8: Good, Miss Timmons. Fine. Here's the phone. Quick now, before you change your mind.
7: Telephone seems kind of impersonal for a delicate thing like this.
8: Even better. You'd better go right over. Nothing like getting the thing settled.
9: Are you busy, Lope?
8: Good morning, George. Oh, not a bit busy. Come in and congratulate Miss Timmons. Miss Timmons, do you know Mr. Barton, the Herald's business manager? Fine fellow, George.
7: I don't believe I've had that pleasure.
9: Well, how do you do? Are congratulations in order?
8: You bet they are. Miss Timmons has just made me the happiest man alive.
9: Oh, but, Luke, you're married already.
8: Yes, I know. But she's going to marry my brother-in-law.
9: Oh, I see. Well, congratulations.
7: Well, it's a little early for him, but thank you.
8: Run along now and take my blessing with you. And tell Myra I'm bringing home orchids. And tell her to get out the party silver. George?
9: Yes?
8: George, I've just accomplished a miracle. I've turned what seemed a certain defeat into victory.
9: You're certainly pleased about something.
8: Pleased? Why not? You're going to marry Windy and remove him forever from my spare room. Hmm. If she'd waited till after the next issue of the Herald, he'd never have married her or forgiven her either. Just to contemplate my achievement of this morning makes the whole day a success.
9: Well, I'm glad to hear it. Because I brought something else for you to contemplate that might not be so pleasant.
8: I see you brought the books in.
9: Yes.
8: What is it this time? Overhead, bad debts, or more taxes?
9: It's more serious than that, Luke. We've been running pretty close to the wind for some time now.
8: Oh, I knew that, but I didn't think there was any danger.
9: It wasn't dangerous, as long as we had some capital left. But the past few years, I've put pretty much of a strain on that.
8: Oh, but as long as the circulation keeps up...
9: That's one trouble, Luke. It hasn't. It's been a gradual decline, but, well, when you add it up, it's serious. The farmers have been canceling, Luke. That's where most of our circulation is.
8: Well, don't farmers read news anymore?
9: Well, I went around myself to find out. And I did. Even the newspaper is pretty much of a luxury to farmers these days, it seems. Now, I don't know why. When farm produce prices are higher than they have been in years.
8: Well, that doesn't mean much when exports are lower than they have been since the Civil War. And we're importing more produce, livestock and other farm products than ever before. It's a small world, isn't it? A cow gets shipped across the ocean or over the border, and our circulation drops a point. Go on with the bad news. What else ails us?
9: Well, there's not much use going into too much detail. But advertising's the same way. Nobody seems to want to spend money on advertising either.
8: Well, that's understandable, too. As long as the future is as uncertain as it is, even to the extent of not knowing whether the Constitution itself is going to be upheld or thrown aside.
9: Well, whatever the reason for all this, the total result to the Herald is a deficit of 6,000 this year. And that's pretty serious for us.
8: 6,000? Why, that's... Well, I didn't realize. Barton, are you sure?
9: I'm sure, all right. Of course, with the country laughing off a federal deficit of $4,500,000,000, I suppose a mere 6,000 isn't much. But I can't feel it's a laughing matter. We can't postpone the debt for our children to pay.
8: Yes, unfortunately, we haven't taxpayers, present and future, to pay our deficit off for us. It's far from being a laughing matter. George, do you mean we're in debt to that extent?
9: To everybody. Paper, machines. We've cut our production costs down to the bone. There's no room for economy there. We've spared nothing but the payroll. It looks like that comes next in our economy measures.
8: No. We must not lay off anyone who wants to work, except as a very last resort. We'll try to think of something else. After all, every employer is faced by this predicament of maintaining employment as his first interest.
9: Well, I don't know what we can do unless the Herald goes back to being a weekly. I'd hate to see that happen, Luke. There's the only one thing I'd hate worse than that, and that's...
8: Seeing it cease publication altogether?
9: Well, yes. And unless there's a big change, that's a possibility, Luke.
8: Let's not think about that yet. I've got a lot of thinking to do, George.
9: I'd have given a lot not to have to tell you this, Luke. I delayed it as long as I could.
8: I know. It's pretty much of a blow, but we'll get through it somehow. I'm not the first businessman this has happened to, and we're not wrecked yet.
9: That's the right way to look at it, if you can. I guess I'd better call the stockholders' meeting.
8: Yes, for tomorrow morning, here.
9: Is there anything else I can do to help you? I'll prepare a summary of the situation, of course.
8: That's fine. Thanks.
9: Isn't there something else I could do?
8: No.
9: Or you?
8: No, thanks. I'd like to think it over by myself for a while. Get it straight in my mind.
9: You ought to go home, Luke. Dick Collins can take over for you today.
8: No, I'll be all right. Business as usual, George.
9: Okay, Luke. I'm sorry. Shall I tell Miss McGillicuddy you don't want to be disturbed?
8: Yes. Thanks, George. The Centerville Herald covers Centerville like the dew. Luke Robinson, owner and editor. Established 1912. 12 from 35. 23 years. Assets, goodwill, sound policy, and a fine staff. Liabilities, $6,000. And current expenses. Hello? Yes, I'll talk to Mrs. Robinson. Hello, Myra. Oh, they finally settled it, eh? Yeah, that's fine. Of course I'm glad. No, I don't think I want to talk to Windy just now. Myra, I'm bringing Dick home to dinner. And you'd better call Betty. No, it won't be a party exactly, and I'm afraid there won't be orchids after all. No, there's nothing the matter. Just some things to discuss. We may be quite late, but have a good dinner for us. And don't worry.
6: Well, it looks as though Miss Timmons has taken the plunge and accepted Windy Bill. But Editor Luke's jubilation is short-lived. Is the Herald in serious difficulties? Will Editor Luke have to give up the paper that's been his cherished dream for so many years, and on which the whole Robinson family and its employees are dependent? Join us in our next program and see what happens. Until then, goodbye. The American Family Robinson, which is broadcast regularly over the station, is written by Douglas Silver and Marjorie Bartlett and produced by the National...
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Take one man on a relentless search, add a strange and beautiful woman, and the answer in the shifting sands of the desert. That's our story, The Mission, taken from the files of John Steele, Adventurer.

0: Hello, friends. This is John Steele. We're back this week to bring you another story of action and excitement. So sit back, relax if you can, and listen. Because this is an unusual tale of far-off places. As I've said before, these stories are not mine, but those of friends and people I've met in my travels. Our story this week happened to Mickey Banion, whom I came to know while I was working overseas for the State Department. I've asked Mickey to come over and tell the tale himself, so here he is. Mickey?
1: Excitement. Brother, that's something I've been living on all my life. Things were never going to settle down for this baby. And that's why when I got in the Army, I signed up for the OSS, Office of Strategic Service to the highbrows, action and excitement to the guys that were in it. After the war was over, I stayed on with the State Department as a special agent, and I'd had several assignments, mostly routine stuff, and life was getting kind of dull. I just about made up my mind to move on to something else when I was ordered to Ankara. Ankara, during the war, a hotbed of political intrigue where enemy agents rubbed shoulders in the many cafes and where the dirtiest, most unscrupulous politics in the world were played. This assignment I liked. My orders read to report to Steele at the consulate, so I checked in at a reasonable hotel, cleaned up, and beat it over to Steele's office.
0: Hello, Banion.
1: Hi.
0: I expected you 2 days ago.
1: Well, I got held up in Paris.
0: Your paper's out of order?
1: Call it whatever you like.
0: Oh.
1: Okay, how many times does a guy get to Paris?
0: Washington said you were the best they had.
1: I must remember to send him an orchid.
0: There won't be any time for that kind of stuff from now on.
1: This is a business with me, Steele. When it's time to play, I do it. When there's work to be done, I'm pretty good at that, too.
0: We'll see.
1: Well, what's it all about?
0: Remember an agent by the name of Lockridge?
1: Yeah.
0: He was sent out on this assignment 3 months ago.
1: When did he last check back?
0: He didn't.
1: That's what happens when little boys don't eat their spinach, huh?
0: Something like that.
1: Okay.
0: Come over here and take a look at this map.
1: Yeah.
0: The area shown here is most familiarly called the Near East.
1: Amazing.
0: And since the war, this entire area has been in political ferment.
1: Go on.
0: Many of these countries have resorted to free elections to determine their political future.
1: Yeah.
0: There are a group of powers that are most interested in seeing these elections go in any direction other than democratic.
1: And they shall remain nameless.
0: It goes without saying that we are just as interested in any political future other than totalitarianism.
1: Obviously.
0: So far, we've batted about 500.
1: That's not good enough.
0: Not when compared to the political character of this area before the war.
1: I see.
0: Well, that's the background. Here's the specific problem.
1: My job.
0: That's right. An election will be held in this area here within the next 3 weeks. It is vitally important that it go democratic.
1: Well, what's it look like?
0: Ordinarily, it would look very good. Its past history has been democratic. It's the popular choice.
1: Well, then what's the problem?
0: In these small countries, government structure is often weak, being largely an Arab population. Power has been seized by a strong few.
1: Go on.
0: These powerful few have their own standing armies, have the power of life or death over their subjects. They're actually feudal lords.
1: Even today?
0: Yes. The strongest of these lords is Rashid Sayed.
1: Rashid
0: Sayed. He controls approximately 20,000 votes in the coming election.
1: Yeah, that's more than Gallup gave Truman.
0: Just recently, old Rashid has shown signs of fabulous wealth, such as he never had before. And we believe that powers unfriendly to the democracies are buying off those 20,000 votes.
1: Any idea how?
0: Certainly not in cash. Rashid is a sly, wily trader. We believe there is some connection between the sudden wealth of Sayed and the increased supply of hashish in Egypt and Palestine.
1: You mean there's that much money in drugs?
0: Hashish can be bought for $20 a pound here and sold for $200 a pound in Egypt. How's 1,000% profit sound to you?
1: I could manage to exist.
0: Well, that's it. If we discover that Rashid makes his money in narcotics, we can remove him before the election. That's all that's necessary. Without his direction, the election will be honest.
1: That's all, huh?
0: Well, except to point out that obviously there are others who would prefer that Rashid be left alone. They may feel rather strongly on the subject.
1: Yes, I can understand.
0: Banion, this is not international politics as the folks back home know it. We throw the book away in this game. When you're being dealt that way, you deal back the same way, only a little faster, or you don't survive. This is buy and sell.

0: wise here and win a hand there and try to outthink and outsmart the others or get out of the game. This is the hard, cold, practical side of this business.
1: Well, when do I leave? Tonight. I just got here.
0: You've got 3 weeks.
1: All right, I'll be back in two. And have the most beautiful blonde and anchor awaiting. I never worked more than 2 weeks without play.
2: Good luck.
1: Good luck to you. You've got to find a blonde in Turkey.

0: I bought Steele's story with a grain of salt. That kind of cops and robbers stuff was all right during the war, but the war was over. Well, 2 days after my talk with Steele, I was in jail back. My paper said I was the foreign representative for an American import-export firm, so I had no trouble getting a room at the only hotel in town. The first night, I headed straight for the only bar. I learned a long time ago that more often than not, the local bar is the town's city hall.
1: Good evening, Effendi. A table, yes.
0: Yeah, I'll take a table.
1: Follow, please.
0: Okay.
1: Here, please.
0: No, I like that one by the wall.
1: Yes, Effendi.
0: Ah, that's better.
1: Eat, yes.
0: Yeah. What do you got?
1: Effendi.
0: Look, I don't care. Just bring me the best.
1: Best, yes.
0: Oh, and waiter.
1: Yes, Effendi.
0: Bring me a drink.
1: Drink?
0: Yeah, you know, drink in a glass, drink.
1: Drink? My whiskey.
0: Yeah.
1: Yes.
2: Hassan does the best he can.
0: What? Hassan?
2: Your waiter.
0: Oh.
2: You are the American?
0: Hmm?
2: News travels fast in Jailbeck.
0: Especially about strangers?
2: Yes. You are staring, Mr. Banyan.
0: Was I?
2: Surprised, perhaps, to find a European in Jailbeck?
0: I guess so, especially one so beautiful.
2: You're generous.
0: I am honest.
1: Whiskey, Effendi.
0: Oh, yeah, one for the lady.
2: Yes, Hassan. Wine, please.
0: Well, now, you know my name. I don't know yours.
2: Everyone calls me Maria.
0: Is that how it's listed in the phone book?
2: Pardon?
0: I said, what's the last name?
2: Maria will do.
0: Okay, Simone. Maria. Why not?
2: Americans have a strange sense of humor.
0: Well, we wear well.
2: I've heard.
1: Wine, Effendi.
0: Oh, thanks, Hassan. Okay, that's all. I'll beat it.
2: He is waiting to be paid.
1: Yeah.
0: No credit in Jailbeck?
2: There's an old Muslim proverb that says bad debts make bad friends.
0: Yeah. All right, here you are, Hassan.
1: Thank you, Effendi.
0: Well, here's to a very
3: beautiful...
0: There
3: you are, Maria.
0: What?
3: Looking all over for you.
2: And now you've found me.
3: So I have. Obviously enjoying yourself. No doubt I'm intruding.
2: Don't be foolish, Philip. Captain Arnold, Mr. Banyan.
3: How do you do?
4: Hi.
2: Mr. Banyan is an American.
3: Obviously.
2: Just arrived in Jailbeck.
3: Charming.
2: Captain Arnold commands a mobile unit.
0: Oh, I didn't know that
3: there were British forces still on duty in these.
0: No, that there were still mobile units activated.
2: The captain commands a laundry unit.
0: Oh.
3: Do you mean no, Banyan? One doesn't just pick
2: Sit
3: up...
2: Sit down, Philip, and stop explaining.
3: Yes, of course. I stopped by your place.
2: I wasn't expecting you until Thursday.
3: I see.
0: Care for a drink, Arnie?
3: I won't be here that long.
0: Oh, just being neighborly.
3: You're here on business, Mr. Banyan?
0: Yeah.
3: I thought perhaps you might be just passing through.
0: No. My firm is interested in importing tobacco.
3: Oh?
0: If we can get the right price.
3: Are you feeling ill, Mr. Banyan?
0: No, I'm okay.
3: Oh,
0: a guy named Rashid Syed.
2: You are pale, Mr. Banyan.
0: Name of Rashid Syed. I gotta see him.
3: He's trying to stand up.
0: Air.
3: I gotta get out.
2: Hassan.
0: Gotta get air. Oh. The room spun around me dizzily, and then the floor drifted slowly up and hit me in the face. The oldest gag in the book, a dope drink. The next thing I knew, a pinpoint of light shot through the darkness and grew until a white glare burned my eyes. I tried to force them open, but my head throbbed with the pain, so I rose slowly over on my stomach, and the light disappeared.
1: Get up, Mr. Banyan.
0: Huh?
1: Get up. You will feel much better.
0: Oh, no.
1: Help our guest up, Hassan.
0: Oh, let go. I can get...
1: Hospitality, my friend.
0: Oh, leave me alone.
1: As you wish.
0: I can get up alone.
1: There. That's better.
0: Oh, where am I?
1: It is not important.
0: You're Syed.
1: Let me first apologize for my too enthusiastic supporters.
0: Yeah.
3: I asked only that you be brought to me.
0: Oh, what a sucker I was.
3: The manner in which it was accomplished was entirely their own idea. It lacked the finesse of a craftsman.
0: Well, that makes my head feel a lot better.
3: You are recovered now.
0: Well, I can think anyway.
3: That is good.
0: This is quite a layout.
3: It is enough. A cigarette?
0: Yeah.
3: One of my own, you know.
0: Oh, Hassan the waiter here is one of your men, huh?
3: His entire family are trusted followers. Hey, Hassan.
1: Yes, Effendi.
0: Okay, Syed, what's on your mind?
3: You are to the point, Mr. Banyan.
0: You didn't bring me here to swap smokes.
3: Pardon?
0: Oh, nothing.
3: We have been expecting you for several weeks, my friend.
0: Oh.
3: Ever since the young Mr. Lockridge had his unfortunate accident.
0: I don't know what you...
3: No one could explain how he got separated from the rest of the hunting party. We searched for days, but you know the desert.
0: So?
3: This is an unfortunate situation. And so unnecessary.
0: Go on.
3: It requires all our ingenuity to protect our guests from harm.
0: Yes, I'll bet.
3: You're a businessman, Mr. Banyan.
0: Yeah.
3: And I'm a man of considerable wealth.
0: I don't get you.
3: Hassan. Oh! Perhaps that will clarify matters.
0: Yes, yes, it does.
3: You can see how concerned I am for your health, my friend.
0: So that's the score.
3: Pardon?
0: You want to buy me off?
3: Let us say that I wish to ensure your safe return.
0: No dice.
3: Hassan. Oh! This could be settled so peacefully.
0: No.
3: I am a very patient man, Mr. Banyan.
0: You can...
3: Perhaps we can persuade you to change your mind.
0: Never
3: Hassan.
0: In a...
3: In a million years. Help our guests.
0: Oh, let go of me.
3: It is unfortunate.
0: You didn't figure this out alone, Syed.
3: You're taxing my patience, my friend.
0: Because you're peanuts in this game.
3: Mr. Banyan.
0: No, there's an organization behind all this.
3: I have warned you.
0: Your brain. You were just...
3: Hudson. Front man. You are as stupid as the rest. Take him, Hudson.
0: Hassan picked me up, carried me downstairs, and threw me in the back of an old car, and then the big guy climbed in behind the wheel, and we drove off. The car wound in and around the small streets, and I could see the roofs of houses sliding by the top of the door. At last, we stopped, and Hassan carried me into a hut, tossed me down on what seemed to be a couch, and shuffled off into the darkness. He was back in a few minutes with a candle and an old chip basin full of water.
1: Lie still, Effendi.
0: Give me a drink first.
1: Yes, Effendi.
0: Oh, that's better.
1: Hassan, help.
0: Here, let me throw some of that water on my face.
1: Oh, Hassan, yeah. Sorry, hit Effendi.
0: I think maybe you are.
1: Hassan, help.
0: You don't like the boss, huh?
1: Boss?
0: Syed.
1: Rashid Syed, not good man.
0: If you can say that again.
1: Effendi?
0: Nothing. What do you mean, help?
1: Hassan, help Effendi go back home.
0: No, that's no good.
1: No good?
0: No, Hassan. Why do you want to help me?
1: Hassan, good Muslim. Rashid Syed, not good Muslim. Rashid Syed, drink whiskey. Kill. Hassan, brother, not kill. Hassan, not kill.
0: Hassan's brother? How many brothers?
1: No more brother.
0: Where is he?
1: Mahmoud, help Effendi.
0: What do you mean, Effendi?
1: Americani.
0: You mean your brother Mahmoud helped the other American?
1: Yes.
0: You mean Lockridge?
1: Yes.
0: Where is Lockridge?
1: Dead.
0: Yeah. Where's Mahmoud?
1: Dead.
0: What happened?
1: Rashid Syed is king. He say Mahmoud not good man. He put Mahmoud and Effendi in sand up.
0: You mean up to their necks?
1: Yes, neck.
0: Look, Hassan, Rashid Syed had your brother killed. That's why you want to help me, right?
1: Hassan, help Effendi go home.
0: No, I can't go home yet, understand?
1: No.
0: Look, I have a job to do.
1: Job?
0: Look, Hassan, you know what hashish is?
1: Hashish, good smoke.
0: No, hashish is bad.
1: Bad?
0: Not good. Rashid Syed sends hashish to Egypt. Understand?
1: Egypt, yes.
0: Syed not good man.
1: Rashid Syed drink whiskey and kill.
0: No. Syed not good because he sent hashish to Egypt. Now, Hassan, how hashish go to Egypt?
1: How?
0: Yeah, how? By camel, by car, by train? Hassan, Rashid Syed had your brother killed. Tell me how hashish go to Egypt.
1: In con.
0: What do you mean in can?
1: Follow, please.
0: Hassan motioned to the door and I followed him into the car. We drove out through the town to the desert, and after about a half an hour, Hassan pulled the car off the narrow road and hid it in the shadow of a dune. He motioned me to get out and follow, and we walked through the sand for another 20 minutes, keeping in the shadows as much as we could. Then Hassan stopped short of a big dune and put his finger to his lips. I began to remember Lockridge, and I wondered whether this big guy was on the level. I kept watching him for any quick moves, but he got down on all fours and started creeping up the side of the dune.
4: See, Effendi.
0: It was an Army Mobile Laundry unit. Hassan put his finger to his lips again and started inching down the far side of the dune on his chest. We were almost into the shadow when we saw the sentry round the last truck. Hassan reached up, yanked me by the shoulder, and pulled us both down in darkness. The sentry stopped.
5: Halt! Who goes there?
1: Lie still, Effendi.
0: Hassan, come back!
6: No shoot, Hassan! No shoot!
5: Hassan, what the devil are you doing out here?
1: Follow, Effendi. In truck. Hassan, help!
0: Okay. All right, now you, come on up.
1: See, Effendi, in con.
0: Gas cans. 5 gallon gas cans. There must be 100 of them on this truck alone. You mean there's hashish in every one of these cans?
1: Yes, Effendi, hashish.
0: Of course, why didn't I think of that? Finalist free entry into all these countries, nobody would think to inspect his trucks. Listen, come on, Hassan, we got to get out of here.
5: Oh.
0: Come on, we'll grab that jeep.
1: Huh?
0: Get into it.
5: All right,
0: come on. Come on, baby, catch. Come on, will you run? As soon as we were out in the road, I checked the gas gauge, and the needle read less than a quarter full. I knew it was going to be close if we made it to Damas. Hassan showed me a road that skirted Jelbek. By dawn, we'd left Syed's town far behind. I'd had time to think, and as far as I could see, there was only one thing to do.
1: Road not good.
0: Yeah, and you can see this dust for miles, too.
1: Effendi?
0: Never mind. Captain Arnold will follow us, Hassan.
1: Yes, Effendi.
0: How many railroads are on Jelbek?
1: Effendi?
0: You know, railroad, train, big car on tracks.
1: Train?
0: Yeah.
1: Damas.
0: No more?
1: No more.
0: Oh, I don't know. We're headed this way. This is going to be hard to make you understand.
1: Hassan, understand.
0: Look, I want the police to get Rashid Syed. The police, see?
1: Yes.
0: Now, I can't do it alone.
1: Alone?
0: Yeah, by myself. Need Hassan.
1: Yes, Hassan, help.
0: I don't have enough time.
1: Time?
0: Yeah, 10 days. Police got to have Syed in 10 days.
1: Quick.
0: Yeah, quick. That's it. Thanks, big fella.
1: Yes, Effendi.
0: Now, Hassan, come home with me.
1: Yes.
0: You're my only witness. That ought to be enough.
1: Effendi?
0: Hassan, no hashish in gas can. That puts Syed in jail.
1: Rashid Syed in jail. Good.
0: You understand now. Hassan, go home with Effendi.
1: Hassan, no go Hassan home.
0: No, I guess you can't now. Look, we go to Damas.
1: Yes.
0: Take train to Beirut.
1: Train, yes.
0: But we don't get on train in Damas.
1: Not Damas.
0: No, outside. We jump on when the train moves.
1: Outside, yes. Big hill outside Damas. Train go no go quick.
7: Ah, that's it. Good. Trees up ahead, huh?
6: Yes.
7: Must be getting near Damas.
6: Yes, Damas.
7: How far?
6: Effendi.
7: Oh, I'm sorry, I forgot. By foot. See, foot walk. How long to Damas?
6: Walk, yes. To sun up high.
7: Noon, huh? About 4 hours by foot. I'll be able to make it in a half an hour by jeep. Oh, no. Come on, baby. Don't quit now. Come on, sweetheart. Run!
0: I'm out of gas, that's that.
6: Effendi.
0: Come on, we may as well start walking.

0: We made it to the outskirts of town by noon. Hassan told me the trains left for Beirut twice a day, and I decided to wait for the night express. We skirted the town, and we reached the hill to the west that would slow up the train and settle down on a grove of trees to wait for darkness. We took turns sleeping, and toward mid-afternoon, Hassan slipped into town to get some food from a friend he said he could trust. When he got back, he told me that Rashid Syed was in Damas and had scoured the town looking for us. About 8 o'clock that evening, we heard the train pulling up the hill, so we waited at the edge of the grove till it got even with us and then ran for it. I watched Hassan swing on board, then I grabbed a rung and pulled myself on. We worked a door open and started down the corridor. I glanced through the window of each compartment looking for one that was empty. Then I found the one I wanted. Mind if we share your compartment?
1: I beg your pardon.
0: Don't play dumb, baby. Surprise, surprise. One on me, too.
1: I don't know what you have...
0: You helped slip me a Mickey once, remember?
1: One meets so many.
0: Banyan, baby. Mickey Banyan.
1: Oh, yes. The American who became ill.
0: Yeah. Come on in, Hassan. Sit over there. Yeah, that's better. Nice and cozy. You mind if I pull down the shades? It's a little more private.
1: No, not at all.
0: Ah, it's better. Didn't think I'd be seeing you again.
1: It's not exactly unpleasant.
0: No, it isn't. I think I'll sit right here next to you. Even cozier.
1: If you do not mind, I think I'll...
0: Sit down, baby. You and I are going to be traveling companions for a while. You know, it's too bad we didn't meet when I had more time.
1: Gentlemen would make time.
0: Yeah, I guess I don't qualify.
1: You do.
0: Thanks.
1: One meets many little boys.
0: Yeah?
1: Very few. Many.
0: And you're not particular about the gentle part.
1: That was unkind.
0: Is there anything between a man and a woman that isn't?
1: The right man, the right woman.
0: Haven't met her.
1: Are you sure?
0: No.
1: Sometimes you are too unwise, too busy to know.
0: Yeah.
1: Tell me, Mickey Bunny. Once said I was beautiful. You changed your mind.
0: No, you'll do.
1: Do you always try to go through ladies' pocketbooks when you kiss them?
0: Most ladies carry lipstick in them.
1: That depends upon the game they're playing.
0: It isn't polite to point guns.
1: Perhaps you had better sit over by her son.
0: It's too bad I wasn't a little faster. This might have been an interesting trip. I don't get it.
1: It's quite simple.
0: Well, you tell me then. You hold all the aces.
1: I was sent here to do a job. You upset our plans. I've straightened them out.
0: You mean you?
1: Yes. It's so strange that a woman should do a men's job.
0: But...
1: In my country, women work on an equal footing with men.
0: Okay. And why this cat and mouse business?
1: I am a perfectionist.
0: It's nice to know that I'll die artistically.
1: Won't be long.
0: Oh?
1: Always tell when you're approaching Beirut.
0: How so?
1: The train in the tunnel will muffle the shot.
0: The tunnel. Light switch. Down, Hassan. Keep down. Ah. All right, Hassan, come on, out this way.
2: Yes, Effendi.
0: Gotta get this door open now. All right, as soon as we get out of the tunnel, jump. Now, jump, Hassan. Jump.

0: We worked our way south all the next day, keeping off the roads and diving into haystacks every time anything moved. By late afternoon, we reached the rendezvous point and hid out in the tall grass of a high bluff overlooking the ocean. We took turns sleeping through the afternoon, waiting for darkness, and then about 8 or 9 o'clock, we made our way down the bluff to the beach.
1: Take it easy, Hassan.
2: Yes, sir, indeed.
0: It's not much farther. There. That does it. Now, look, Hassan. We got to get some firewood.
2: Wood?
0: Yeah, wood. For fire, see? Warm hands. Fire.
2: Fire, yes.
0: And a little pieces, see? Not big. Little.
2: Yes.
0: Yeah.
1: Here's some. Here's some more.
0: Oh, yeah, that's it. Hassan, over here.
2: Hassan, help. Yes.
0: Atta boy, big fella. Down here now. Okay, now. Match. Come on, sweetheart. Turn. Caught. Good. Okay, now my coat. Now we signal, see? Boat, pick us up. It's all arranged.
2: Good, Hassan, see.
0: Now, watch out there out on the water.
2: Water, yes.
0: Not yet. We got a signal again. There. Not yet. Now again. All right, then. Hassan, you hear something?
2: Back on road.
0: Yeah, it's a truck. No answer yet. Well, I got a signal again.
1: Come on, will you see us? Look at us.
0: There it is. They see us. All right, now look. We've got to stamp out this fire. Get it out. That's it.
3: Banyan!
0: What the?
3: You were such a nice man.
0: Oh, come on, Hassan. We got to swim for it. What?
4: Andy.
0: Come on, Hassan. Get up.
4: Not good.
0: Were you hurt?
4: Hassan hurt.
0: Bad. All right, I'll carry you.
4: Not good, Effendi.
0: I can't leave you here.
4: Go home, Effendi. Go home.
0: Bunch of maniacs get you to tell you to shreds.
4: Go home.
0: What kind of a guy do you think I am?
4: Hassan, no. No help.
0: Hassan. Yeah. Yeah, I'll go, big fella.

0: Well, at any rate, I'm glad you got back, Banion.
1: Yeah.
0: This is a hard, dirty business.
1: There was one right guy. Stepped in the way of a bullet that would have got me.
0: Yes.
1: I'm sorry I muffed the hand, Mr. Steele.
0: You can't win them all.
1: I suppose that means we lose the election.
0: I'm afraid so.
1: Yeah.
0: By the way, I had a cable from Washington. They want you on a job back home.
1: Yeah?
0: I thought that might be good news.
1: Mr. Steele.
0: Yes?
1: I don't suppose you could pull any strings.
0: Might be able to. Why? What do you have in mind?
1: I'd like to stick around for a while.
0: Oh?
1: Somebody once told me that bad debts make bad friends. Well, I got a few I want to settle.
0: I'll see what I can do.
1: Thanks.
2: About that bond you asked for. I think that might be arranged, too.
1: No, thanks. I got a date with a brunette. And this is one I'm going to keep.

The Mission, the story of a man who found you can learn even from defeat. Come back next week, friends. I'll have a fellow who had an unusual adventure fighting every second and tracking down a misplaced time bomb. I like to call it surplus. This is John Steele saying so long and good hunting. In our cast tonight were Connie Lemke, Ross Martin, and Charlie Holmes. John Steele was played by Don Douglas. The orchestra was conducted by Sylvan Levin. Remember, next week, Mutual presents Surplus, another story of suspense and action from the files of John Steele, Adventurer. This is the Mutual Broadcasting System.

0: I'm crunching my polo, dear Liza, dear Liza. I'm crunching my polo, dear Liza, crunching.
1: The nicest thing about the mint with a hole is that it's smooth and never crumbles. You can eat polo without other people hearing. Try sucking them, dear Henry.
0: I can't. I've already crunched them all. What has a hazelnut in every bite?
2: Sorry!
0: And thick milk chocolate for your delight?
2: Sorry!
0: Nougat and caramel golden light?
2: Sorry!
0: And don't forget the hazelnut in every bite. And again. What has a hazelnut in every bite?
2: Sorry.
0: Thick milk chocolate for your delight.
2: Sorry.
0: Nougat and caramel golden light. And don't forget the hazelnut in every bite.
2: Sorry.
0: A hazelnut in every bite.
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1: Captain Midnight, brought to you five times each week by the Skelly Oil Company, Skelly Choppers and Dealers. But say, fellas and girls, have I got a real thrill for you tonight. I brought an old friend of mine here to the studio that I'm mighty proud to have you know. He's the world-famous automobile speed driver, Ab Jenkins. Now, Ab Jenkins, as you know, is the holder of more speed records than any other man in the history of sport. He's driven more cars over more miles at faster speed than any other man alive. And boy, that's saying something. Now tell us, Ab, what's the fastest speed you've ever driven out there on those Utah salt flats where you set all those world records you hold?
2: A little beyond 225 miles an hour. You know, my records are on a circle.
1: Boy, I understand you hold every existing world speed record on a circular track. Is that right?
2: That's right.
1: Well, listen, Ab, what about the famous 500-mile race at Indianapolis? What's the world record in that race?
2: Well, that record is 117 miles an hour, while my record for 500 miles is 171 miles an hour.
1: Boy, oh boy, that's traveling. But listen, Ab, what's the farthest you've ever driven a car in one day?
2: 3,744 miles.
1: 3,744 miles in one day?
2: That's right.
1: Man alive, how far is that?
2: That's just about 700 miles farther than from New York to San Francisco.
1: You mean you never got out of your driver's seat during the entire run?
2: That's right.
1: Well, don't you make stops at the pits or something like that?
2: Yes, we stop every 2 hours for gasoline, and the average stop is below 1 minute. That's changing four tires, taking on 100 gallons of gasoline, checking the oil and water, and greasing the car thoroughly.
1: Boy, all in 1 minute. That's the mark for even the Skelly man to shoot at. But listen, Ab, I haven't told these fellows and girls quite everything about you. We all know that you're the world's greatest speed driver, and also that you're known as the world's safest driver, having driven over 2 million miles without as much as a single accident. But what I haven't told them is that you've just been made the mayor of Salt Lake City, Utah.
2: You're right, and only by 51 votes. And if it hadn't been for the boys and girls, I don't think I would have gotten the 51 votes.
1: Well, listen, how could the boys and girls elect you mayor of Salt Lake City?
2: Well, you know, they sort of had straw votes in the schools and then would go home and almost compel their parents to vote for me.
1: They kind of got out and campaigned for you. How about you? Did you make some campaign speeches?
2: No, I never made one campaign speech, never had a paid worker, and never spent a cent.
1: Well, boy, all I can say for those fellows and girls out there in Salt Lake City is that they sure like you. Ab, just one more question. You do an awful lot of driving in different kinds of weather in different parts of the country. What do you have to say about the kind of gasoline a person should use?
2: Yes, I do cover the entire country and did a lot of driving last year for the American Hammered Piston Ring Company. I always try to get the gasoline that's specially blended for the kind of weather they have in that part of the country in which I'm driving.
1: Oh, tailor-made gasoline, is that right?
2: You're right.
1: That's all I wanted to know, Ab. Well, say, thanks a lot for coming up here tonight, Ab. It was a real treat to see you again.
2: You're entirely welcome. And say, I'm going to be out there, although I am mayor, trying to break the records that I now hold next April. Why not come out and take a ride with me?
1: Well, now, thank you a whole lot. We'll sure try to do it. And thanks a whole lot to you, Ab Jenkins. And now to Captain Midnight.
3: With Bud Conley sick and delirious and tied on the floor of the plane, Chuck Ramsey is attempting a downwind takeoff from the narrow forest clearing in order to fly the dangerously sick Conley to a hospital. Captain Midnight, Major Steele, Patsy Donovan, and the friendly miner, Ben Gillis, are watching with bated breath. Listen as Patsy says...
4: Hurry, Chuck, hurry. Get that plane up. Look, Captain Midnight, look. If the plane doesn't start climbing now, it'll crash into those trees.
5: He's trapped in that dead air in the hollow.
6: Oh, we don't know for sure. From here, we can't tell how fast he's going. It may have built up more speed than we think.
7: I can't stand here and watch him bust into them trees. He's too swell a kid.
4: Look, Captain Midnight. Look, Major Steele.
5: Great Scott, look at that nose come up.
6: That a boy. Shut that a boy. That's doing your stuff.
7: Why, Cricky, I didn't think it was possible.
4: He's up. He's clearing those trees at the end of the field. He's safe.
5: Yes, he's safe. And so is Bud Conley, at least for the moment. Well, I'm glad that's over. I'm all dripping with perspiration. I'm so weak, I can hardly stand.
6: I'm no better off, Major.
7: Well, I'm kind of shaky myself after watching all that.
4: I'm so happy I could sing. Chuck's out of his field, and I know he'll get through now.
5: See, that was one of the prettiest takeoffs I ever saw in my life. I'm telling you, Captain, it was tough. I know many a pilot that wouldn't have been able to make the grade.
6: So do I, Billy. Plenty of them.
7: Well, that there kid Chuck sure knows a lot about these here airplanes. Hey, where'd he learn all that?
4: Well, the reason Chuck can fly so well, Mr. Gillis, is standing right beside you.
5: Yes, Mr. Gillis. Captain Midnight here has taught Chuck all that he knows.
7: Thunderation! Well, then I guess Captain Midnight must be even better than Chuck.
6: Oh, come on now, enough of that. I showed Chuck a few things, true. But it wasn't handling the controls perfectly that looked so good to me, as it was the exhibition that he gave of quick thinking. When he felt himself sinking down in that dead air in the hollow, he didn't get panic-stricken and fly and fight against it. Although he saw those trees at the end of the field rushing at him, he waited until he knew the plane had enough flying speed to stand it, and then he pulled her up.
5: Well, I'll be willing to bet this. If he hadn't been able to pull the nose up when he did, another 10 feet forward and he'd have been sunk.
4: Gosh, I'll say. He sure didn't have anything to spare.
7: Well, I still don't know how he done it.
5: There's another thing that I like. Did you notice how Chuck turned to the left just as he came to the trees?
6: Yes, I saw that. And I think it was the one thing that gave him lift enough to get over those trees.
4: Well, I saw Chuck do that, but I didn't understand just why.
6: Well, as you probably noticed, the wind has been blowing straight from the south. Well, a little while ago, when Chuck and I were talking over the takeoff, Chuck called my attention to the fact that the wind had shifted slightly to the west.
4: Say, you're right. I hadn't noticed it before.
6: Chuck said that he would have to turn to the left a bit in order to use the extra lift from the wind on that side. And he was absolutely right. You've always got to turn into the wind if you want to climb fast.
4: Oh, you sure got to hand it to Chuck. He notices everything.
6: Well, he's safely on his way. We'd better get back to our camp. Thank goodness the Spartan's radio is still functioning so we can communicate with Chuck, at least for a while.
7: Well, I guess I'll be leaving you people. I got to be getting on back to my own camp.
6: Well, you're welcome to come over with us if you'd like to.
7: Much obliged, Captain Midnight, but I got to be getting some work done while my partners are away. So I'll just be getting on back.
6: Well, I can't tell you how grateful we are for the help you've given us.
7: Shucks, that wasn't nothing at all. To think that a fellow's life may be saved is sure good enough for me. Say, tell me one thing. Is there anything else I can do for you? You sure you got enough grub?
6: Yes, and thanks a lot. Chuck will be back for us tomorrow. We've got more than enough to last until then.
7: Well, so long then. I'll be seeing you.
6: Goodbye.
4: Well, thanks a lot, Mr. Gillis.
5: Thanks for your help, Mr. Gillis.
6: Oh, by the way, Patsy, where's your mother?
4: Well, she stayed at the camp, Captain Midnight. She was worn out from taking care of Mr. Conley.
5: Yes, Mrs. Donovan needs a good long rest.
6: Yes, she does. She's been through a lot the last few weeks. When we get back to the States, I'm going to see that she takes it easy for a while.
5: Well, I certainly hope Chuck makes it to Ridgeville. He's got to make it. Think of Conley's wife and those four children.
4: Gee, Major Steele, Ma said it might be too late already. She said she didn't know whether Conley could stand the trip.
6: Well, if Chuck can get through without any trouble, I think there's a good chance. I told him to radio ahead and have an ambulance with a doctor and a nurse meet the plane.
5: How often is Chuck going to radio us?
6: Every half hour. Oh. On the hour and on the half. Oh, wait a minute, let's see. 4:25 now. His first broadcast will be in 5 minutes. We don't want to miss that. So come on, let's get over to the plane.
4: Gosh, look. We've only got about 30 seconds to go.
8: Oh, sure, I'm anxious to hear Chuck's voice. I couldn't bear the thought of something happening to him now.
5: He'll be all right, Mrs. Donovan. You wait and see.
6: He's probably talking to Ridgeville right now. As soon as he gets through, he'll call us.
4: Is he going to call us on the Spartan's wavelength?
6: Yes, that's what we agreed on. I thought it was better because there's no chance of any mistake. Well, wait a minute here. I'll switch the receiver on now.
8: How long do we have to wait now?
5: Only a very few seconds.
6: We'll hear Chuck's voice very shortly, Mrs. Donovan. Don't worry about that.
5: Come on there, Patsy. Why the faraway look on your face?
4: Oh, gosh, Major Steele. I was just thinking back to the last few days at Senor Paredes Hacienda. We sure had a swell time. And you know, I don't know why, I was thinking about a certain person.
5: Well, who's that? This nephew of Senor Paredes? The one called Pebbles?
4: No, Major Steele. Although Pebbles is a swell kid. I was thinking about that pilot named Zollinger.
6: Yeah. It's a coincidence, Patsy. I was thinking about him this morning.
4: There was sure something mysterious about him. I wonder why he was working for Ivan Shark.
6: Well, he didn't tell me the whole story, Patsy, but he promised he would sometime in the future. But I can tell you this much. He was just as anxious to see Shark captured as we were.
5: Some personal motive, I suppose.
6: Yes, that's it, I imagine. But he's going to tell me all about it when I go back for Pinky Slim and Pebbles.
4: Gee, what's going to happen to Zollinger?
6: It's something I don't know, Patsy. But after what Zollinger did for us, I'm going to see to it that he gets anything he needs.
5: Is he a good pilot?
6: Yes, I think he's an A1 pilot.
5: Well, if he needs a job, I'll see that he gets it.
6: Well, I'll talk to him when
9: Captain
6: I get...
9: Captain Ramsey calling Captain Midnight.
4: There's Chuck now.
10: Captain Midnight, answering Chuck Ramsey. Go ahead, Chuck.
9: Everything okay?
10: flying at 2,000 feet. Engine turning over swell. Visibility unlimited. Special report. Just after making takeoff from small clearing, passed over excellent landing field about 2 miles north. May be necessary to use on return. We'll call again on the hour. Chuck Ramsey, signing off.
11: Well, that's that. I'll switch the receiver off.
8: Oh, praise be the saints. Maybe Chuck will get to Ridgeville after all.
4: Oh, you bet he will, Ma. That takeoff was the worst part.
5: Oh, he'll get there all right, Mrs. Donovan. You wait and see.
4: Gosh, Captain Midnight, if Chuck is coming back for us tomorrow morning, shouldn't we be doing a lot of things to get ready to leave?
11: You bet we should, Betsy. We'd better get at them right away, too. But we'll come back here every half hour to hear how Chuck's getting along. Come on now, Patsy. You and I will...
4: Almost time for another radio message, isn't it, Captain Midnight?
11: Yes, Patsy. We should be hearing from Chuck in another few seconds.
5: Why, of course. He might be ahead of time.
8: Oh, sure, don't. Let's be missing him. Hadn't you better switch the radio on, Captain Midnight?
11: Yes, Mrs. Donovan. I'm going to do that right now. I just didn't want to waste any juice.
4: This ought to be Chuck's last message, hadn't it? Didn't he say the last time that he was getting close to Ridgeville?
11: Yes, Patsy. He estimated Ridgeville at 10 minutes after 9. Yeah, it's almost 9 o'clock right now.
4: Listen. Something's coming in over the radio.
11: Yes, I hear. I'll see if I can tune it in a little sharper.
10: Chuck Ramsey calling Captain Midnight.
5: There's Chuck now.
11: Yes. Captain Midnight answering Chuck Ramsey. Go ahead, Chuck.
10: I'm approaching Ridgeville Airport now. Have radioed ahead for ambulance, doctor, and nurse. They're waiting for me now at the field. Are you all right?
11: Yes, Chuck. Yes, we're fine. But exactly how far are you from the airport?
10: I'm close to airport. If my engine should quit, I could glide in. Don't worry about me. I'll return for you tomorrow.
11: Just one thing more, Chuck. How is Bud Conley?
10: Conley's same as when we took off. Still delirious. We'll have him in hospital in another 10 minutes. Chuck Ramsey, signing off.
11: Great work, Chuck. We'll see you tomorrow.
1: Well, Captain Midnight is well pleased over the splendid job of flying Chuck has just completed. But the famous pilot wouldn't have been happy at all if he had dreamed of the heartbreaking separation in store for him and Chuck. What is going to happen to Chuck? For the answer, don't miss the next adventure. Tune in to Captain Midnight. And say, wasn't it exciting to hear from that world-famous speed driver, Ab Jenkins, who appeared on tonight's program? I just wish you could meet him personally, because he's one fine fella. And did you hear what Ab Jenkins said about tailor-made gasoline? Well, you tell your dad about that, won't you? And tell him the place to get genuine tailor-made gasoline is at your Skelly service station. Yes, sir. Good old Skelly Aeromax. 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Tell him about Skelly Tagoline, too. 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They'll be glad you did. And don't forget to tune in again Friday, same time, same station, for further transcribed adventures of Captain Midnight, brought to you by the Skelly Oil Company, Skelly Jobbers and Dealers. Well, Chuck and Captain Midnight evidently have saved Bud Conley's life. But how are Captain Midnight and the others going to get out of the dense forest? And what about Ivan Shark? Be sure to listen Friday. Until then, this is Don Gordon, your Skelly Man, saying goodbye and happy...

fiery horse with the speed of light, the cloud of dust, and a hearty high-o, Silver, the Lone Ranger.

0: During the years of unrest that followed the Civil War, a powerful secret organization called the Legion of the Black Arrow sprang up in the western United States. Its members were to be found everywhere, defying the law or using the law for their own purposes, working toward the ultimate goal of revolt and the foundation of a despotic empire. It was the masked rider of the plains who led the fight against this band of outlaws and traitors. And for once, his great strength and courage, his daring and resourcefulness were taxed to the utmost in the cause of democracy. Return with us now to those thrilling days when the West was young. From out of the past come the thundering hoofbeats of the great horse Silver. The Lone Ranger rides again.
1: Lone Silver, go after the Black Arrow. Lone Silver, away!
0: The Lone Ranger and Tonto had been traveling uphill for hours. There was no trail. They had to make their way on foot, their horses following behind them, and watch each step of the rock strewn way lest they start a landslide.
2: None of it was like this. Left the horses down below.
3: Maybe better we leave horse here. Go rest the way alone.
2: We'll push on a little further, Tonto. Stop to catch our breath.
3: Why did we go up mountain?
2: The sheriff was the one who suggested it, Tonto. Gang of outlaws had their camp in a cave halfway up this mountain.
3: Tonto, no.
2: That gang is now in prison, waiting trial.
3: All the gang soon hang, Benek.
2: Probably. The sheriff said that several men were killed by that gang, trying to reach the top of this mountain.
3: Maybe we get killed by landslide.
2: This rock is treacherous. The man who's been killed in a landslide doesn't have bullet marks on him. Sheriff thought there might be something on the top of the mountain the gang wanted to keep secret. I don't know.
3: Wait, Kimasabi.
2: Oh, what is it, Tonto?
3: Look up yonder, near top of mountain.
2: Looks like a house. Hard to tell from here.
3: All made of stone.
2: See the way the stone has been fitted together. That house blends right into the mountain. No one would notice the place unless they were as near it as we are.
3: No sign of people around the house.
2: We'll go the rest of the way without our horses.
0: The house was small, one story, not more than 12 feet square, but solidly built of heavy rocks which had been fitted together and the cracks packed with mud. The roof was made of thatched hemlock boughs which blended into the background. There were just two openings in the walls. A door, which was open, faced the Lone Ranger and Tonto, and opposite the door, a small open window.
2: There's no one in here now.
3: Not right. Place empty for some time.
2: How long do you think it is since someone was here?
3: Dust on chair and dust on table. Maybe week, maybe 2 week.
2: One chair, one table, and a bunk. Let's see what's in this cupboard. Not much of anything, Tonto. Jug, some water in it.
3: No one stay here long.
2: No, there's no sign of food or cooking utensils. No place to cook. No heat.
3: Bunk not used much.
2: Tonto, suppose this house were not here.
3: What then?
2: Man standing right where this house is would be outlined against the sky. He could easily be seen by men down below.
3: By feller in cave?
2: I mean by people in the valley. Field glass would make him visible to men in the town. I think this place was built so a man could stay here and not be noticed. Hiding place for someone who had to stand on top of this mountain.
3: But why fellas stand here?
2: Perhaps to watch the country below. Look at the view from this window.
3: Window only on one side.
2: Yes.
3: Why fella watch on only one side?
2: Tonto, what was that?
4: You see it?
2: Yes. Flash of light away off in the distance. There it is again.
4: Light flash on, flash off. Flash on some more.
2: Like a light reflecting from a mirror. Tonto, that's what it is. It's the sun reflecting from something bright.
4: Maybe better we look round more.
2: All right. See what's in that barrel in the corner.
4: Me take a look.
2: Is it empty?
4: Only water in it.
2: That light keeps flashing. Seems to me... Tonto!
4: What matter?
2: The flashes are signals. A message in code. Long flash, short, short, pause. Long, long, pause. Wait. Let me see if I can understand it. Maybe using the same code as telegraph.
0: The Lone Ranger and Tonto were so intent on the flashing signals in the distance... but they didn't hear the almost imperceptible sound as a trap door in a corner of the floor lifted up. They didn't see the man who came up from below on a ladder, a gun in his hand, until it was too late.
5: Get your hands up.
2: What's that?
5: Wake up high.
2: We should have looked for a trap door.
5: You should, shouldn't you? Now it's too late. What are you doing here? What do you want?
2: We want to know the meaning of those signals.
5: So do I. But there's a difference between us. I'm going to find out, and you're going down below. Go on, both of you, down that ladder. You'll find it right comfortable down there. Food and water. Place where you can sleep. Till we're ready to let you out.
2: Well, that's where you live.
5: Hurry up. Get down there. I gotta watch them signals. I don't figure to shoot you yet. Just as soon. But there may be things you can tell us by and by. I will shoot if you make trouble, though.
2: Come along, Tonto. He'll do as he says.
4: Kemosabe, time to jump, fella, quick. Give you a chance to get gun out.
2: No, Tonto. Down you go. Hurry before he decides to shoot us after all.
5: You're using good judgment. Maybe you can get out of there if you're mighty strong.
1: Maybe we can.
5: Yeah, maybe you can. If you're strong enough to stand on the ladder and lift the whole barrel of water I'm putting on top of the trap door. Even then, I reckon the ladder wouldn't hold. You'll keep till we want you. Doggone inconvenient. Maybe should have shot him. But while I fired at one, the other would have jumped me. Get the barrel moved over. I must weigh 500 pounds or more. Closer to 1,000, I reckon. Ain't a man alive can push that trap door up now. Them two are there for good, and we can still get the boys out of jail.
2: I can still hear him moving about up there, Tonto. We just wait till he leaves.
4: No, him make plenty big mistake. Him not take gun.
2: Perhaps he thought we wouldn't have the chance to use our guns. He doesn't think very fast. Bring the candle over this way. Learn all we can about his living quarters down
4: here. Him live here alone, like hermit.
2: Yes, he's probably had little contact with the rest of the gang. He's here to get those messages. Perhaps to send out messages from time to time.
4: Him send message, too?
2: Not very often. We'd have this apparatus up above where it'd be handy. But he could use this arrangement of mirrors to signal if he had to.
4: Him say, get fella out of jail.
2: Yes, that's the plan.
4: How get him out of jail? All gang in jail but one fella.
2: There are other men who are willing to help that gang, Kemosabe. And in a day or so, there's going to be the biggest jailbreak this part of the country has ever seen.
4: How you know?
2: Wait a minute. Hear that?
4: Sound like water.
2: He's putting more water in the barrel. He's going to make it just as heavy as possible in case we do try to lift it.
4: Oh, I am fool.
2: Yes, Tonto. No matter how much water he puts in the barrel, we'll all run out as soon as we shoot a few holes in it. We'll wait till he leaves here, though.
4: What you say about jailbreak?
2: That message was in telegraph code. I could understand part of it.
4: Oh.
2: Same thing was sent over and over again to make sure it was understood. About 50 men are coming to help those criminals get out of jail.
4: That's plenty bad.
2: Compared to the number of men the sheriff has to help him, it's a regular army. We'll be shooting and killing.
4: Wait.
2: Yes, Tonto?
4: Better up above. Him leaving the house?
2: Yes. He'll probably take the news to the men in jail.
6: Get up there!
4: You hear him?
2: He's riding. He must have had a horse concealed somewhere nearby.
4: Now we get out of here.
2: Right. Yeah, that does it. With a few more bullet holes in the bottom of the barrel, we'll let the water run out faster. Now, as soon as the barrel is empty, we'll be able to raise that trap door. And we'll have to overtake that man. Ready there, Silver.
4: Scout ready.
2: I know, the footing on this hill is mighty treacherous. You'll have to take chances going down. You stay behind me. If I hit a bad place, you can avoid it.
4: Then let Tonto go first.
2: No, I'll take the lead. If I fall, you keep going. One of us has got to stop that man before he gets to town.
4: But Kemosabe...
2: Come on, Silver. Easy, old boy.
0: The Lone Ranger guided the mighty Silver down the steep grade. The rock slid from beneath the silver-shod hoofs. Several times, the gallant white stallion nearly stumbled and fell. Only the expert horsemanship of the Lone Ranger made possible the swift descent of the mountain.
2: There's the man ahead of us, Silver. We'll overtake him, all right. Come on, Silver.
0: The white horse passed the cave with Tonto riding Scout not far behind. Jorgen, the outlaw, nearly at the bottom of the mountain, cast a quick glance behind him and saw that he was pursued.
5: How did they get out of there? Now I gotta shoot him. Ain't no choice but to shoot him.
0: Jorgen threw a quick shot over his shoulder, but accurate aim was impossible. The Lone Ranger's guns remained in his holster. He crouched

0: Lone Ranger's guns remained in his holster. He crouched low over the head of his horse and raced on, gaining with every step.
1: Come on, Silver. We'll have him when we hit the level valley.
0: It was a mad race down the treacherous hill, and the level plain of the valley was reached, and the masked man shouted,
1: Now, Silver, old boy, you can really run. Stretch out those great legs of yours. Come on, Silver. Shooting at a Silver, he can't hit a mark while he's riding like that. Run up there.
2: Keep back around, will you?
1: Three shots from his gun, Silver. Three more at most, and you'll have to reload.
2: Get back. Leave me alone, Ralph. Shoot to kill.
1: Shoot away. You're not even coming close.
2: I'll get you.
1: Not that time. Now you have an empty gun. Come on, Silver. Close in on him.
2: Keep away from me. Keep back, I tell you.
1: Rein up or I'll rope you.
2: No, no, don't rope me. You'll pull me off the horse. Oh, there. Oh, I'm stopping. Oh, don't hurt me. I didn't do anything. Don't hurt me. Please don't hurt me.
1: I'm not going to. Calm down.
2: How did you get free? I had you fixed so she couldn't get away.
1: You overlooked a few things.
3: Steady, Scouts. Steady.
2: Don't let that redskin get me.
1: Wait a minute. You're not going to be hurt. You're not dealing with killers now. I'm just going to make sure you don't tell the men in jail what you know.
2: You give me your word you won't hurt me?
1: I promise.
2: Then I'll be your prisoner. I'm not afraid to be a prisoner. I won't stay in jail, though. My friends will let me loose in no time. I'm not fearing no jail.
4: What matter with him?
1: I'm badly frightened, Tonto. We should have taken our guns and we'd still be prisoners.
2: Oh. Come on, take me to jail. Lock me up. I won't be there long. Nothing can keep me in jail. We're too powerful for anybody to hold. Take me to jail. Come on.
1: We're not going to do that.
2: But you've got to take me there. That's the place for me.
1: That's where you'd like to be, so you could talk to the men who are already prisoners. You're going to stay here.
2: But I got
1: stay with him, Tonto. I got to do something to head off that band of men who are coming.
2: I won't stay here. You got to jail me.
5: You stay.
2: I'll go alone.
5: You wait.
2: Let me go.
5: Let me fix rope. Me keep feller here. You ride.
1: Right.
6: The curtain falls on the first act of our Lone Ranger story. Before the next exciting scenes, please permit us to pause for just a few moments.

0: Now to continue our story. The Lone Ranger learned that 50 murderous outlaws were planning to storm the jail, shooting down all resistance. But unknown to him, these men were heading west, disguised as pioneers, some of them in women's clothing, riding in prairie schooners.
1: Get along there! Get up there!
0: The leader sat on the high seat of the first wagon and cracked a long whip over the horses.
1: Get along with you!
2: Hang it, Mercer! I feel like a doggone fool in this sunbonnet and apron.
3: Never mind how you feel, Red. That sunbonnet hides the fact that you ain't got long hair, and the big apron makes it look like you're wearing a dress.
2: But why couldn't we just ride into town with our guns blazing, shoot our way to jail, then take the boys out right away? Why couldn't we do that? It'd be quicker and easier.
3: It'd be quicker and easier if we were sure that we could get away with it. But we can't be sure of such a thing.
2: Why not?
3: How do we know there's not a lot of soldiers hanging around town?
2: Well,
3: how do we know the men are still in the jail in town? Maybe they've been moved to somewhere else.
2: We had that message from Jorgen.
3: Ah, that half-witted fool. I don't put too much trust in anything he says.
2: He told how the gang was rounded up. He was right about that.
3: I still don't count on him. For all we know, he might never have got word to the boys that were coming to rescue him.
2: I still don't savvy all this disguise, traveling like a wagon train and all such things.
3: You don't need a savvy, Red. Just do as you're told and we'll get along first rate.
2: You needn't get sore, Mercer.
3: Well, I'm not sore. I'm just planning things so we don't have a slip-up, that's all. Now, traveling like this, we can run clear into town. We can camp right at the edge of town, and half a dozen of us can go and make out to shop for supplies while we take a look around.
2: How soon do you think we'll get to town?
3: Well, not before tomorrow. Maybe late afternoon tomorrow.
2: That'll give us time to look around. Then we can have the jailbreak after dark.
3: That's
2: huh?
3: the way I figure.
2: I hope we don't get slowed down by busted wheels or axles.
3: Those wagons are pretty solid.
2: Hey, Mercer, look ahead.
3: What?
2: There's a horseman heading this way.
3: Huh?
2: Riding hard, too. Look at that white horse scrapple.
3: Yeah, I can see. I got eyes.
2: Not wasting time. Hey!
3: What's the matter?
2: That there white rider is wearing a mask.
3: Hey, hold there. Pass the word back to Rain Up.
2: Rain Up there! Rain Up!
3: Ho! Steady there. Steady. We'll just wait and see what there is about that masked rider.
2: Look at him come.
3: Now remember, you're supposed to be a woman. Keep your mouth shut.
2: I will.
3: And keep well back. Pull the bonnet down on your face more. Women don't generally come as homely as you.
2: Then why didn't you wear this outfit if you don't like
3: hold it? Hold it.
4: Steady, Silver, steady. Hello there, traveler.
3: Hello yourself. What is this, a stick-up?
4: No.
3: What's that mask for?
4: I want to ask you a few questions.
3: Well, what's stopping you?
4: How far have you traveled in the past 2 days?
3: I don't see as that's any business of yours.
4: Did you come in a straight line?
3: Maybe so. What about it?
4: I'm looking for a band of about 50 men. They'd be well-armed and mounted. Did you see anything of a group like that?
3: You mean soldiers?
4: No, they're not soldiers.
3: You were looking for them, huh?
4: Yes.
3: Now, I'll tell

0: you, stranger. Maybe we did see this bunch you're talking about. It was quite a distance behind us.
1: Now, what were they doing?
0: Well, they was heading for the north country. They was going due north, now that I think of it. Oh, that's bad country up there, mighty bad. And if them men are friends of yours, stranger, you better warn them.
1: You say it's bad country north of here?
0: Yeah.
1: Mountains?
0: Oh, just broken up land. Sort of rocky desert. No water. That's where that pack was heading.
1: I see.
0: Now, if you cut northeast from here, I reckon you'll angle in on them.
1: Thanks. Your train is heading due west?
0: Uh-huh.
1: You can't make a town before tomorrow.
0: No, we didn't figure to. We'll make town by afternoon tomorrow. Then we can stock up on things.
1: You'll have to be on guard if you pitch camp tonight.
0: Yeah? How's that, stranger?
1: Well, there have been a lot of Indian trouble around here.
0: Do tell.
1: If you build fires, be sure you make them small and keep them shielded. Fire can be seen a long way at night.
0: Thanks for the information.
1: You're welcome. Come on, Silver.
2: Mercer, you heard what he called that horse?
0: He wasn't surprised, was you, Pete? I knowed from the minute he started talking who he was.
2: Lone Ranger.
0: None else. Somehow he must have got wind that was going to be some help for the boys in town. He was out scouting for more information. So I gave it to him.
2: I wondered what you was telling all that
0: for. He'll head northeast to get a look at those 50 men, not knowing that we're right here.
2: Golly, now I sure admire your scheme of disguising this.
0: By the time he gets tired of hunting around in the Badlands, we'll be done with our job.
2: Right.
0: And now that we're warned, we'll be ready to give the Injuns a hot reception if they try to make trouble for us. Get along there.
3: The jail in town was crowded. A score of killers were packed in the cell awaiting trial. The sheriff sat at his desk in the adjoining room, ignoring the muttered comments of the prisoners.
1: Good evening, Sheriff.
4: Well, it's sure good to see you. I didn't know you were still around this part of the country. Sit down.
1: I came to speak to you about the prisoners.
4: I got them locked tight and watch close.
5: It's the Lone Ranger. You wait till we get out of here. We'll square things with you for what you've done. You better start and travel far and fast.
4: Quiet down in there. Make any more commotion, I'll have every one of you gagged.
1: Having any trouble with them, Sheriff?
4: None to speak of. They won't get out of jail, though, I promise you that. Not till they leave for their hanging.
1: Now, what about their trial?
4: Well, the gang is too dangerous to take any chances with. We'll hold the trial right here in my office.
1: Sheriff, there's something I want to tell you.
4: Well?
1: You may have to guard those men against attack.
4: Against attack?
1: Almost everyone east of here knows about their capture. It's possible that a lynching party will come after them.
4: Yeah, well, they hadn't better. I won't stand for any lynching parties.
1: And those men are entitled to a fair and impartial trial. A jury might decide that certain members of the gang deserved a jail term rather than hanging.
4: That's up to a jury.
1: But citizens who have been attacked by members of the gang feel otherwise. Many of them would like to take the law in their own hands.
4: They won't stand for that.
1: You may have no choice. I heard that a big wagon train was heading this way.
4: Wagon train? You mean a lot of outsiders are heading here to get these men?
1: I'm sure that's why they're coming here, to get your prisoners. Well, I thought I'd tell you so you could be on guard.
4: They won't stand for anything like that.
1: Come on, stand with me, Sheriff. I want to talk to you without being overheard by the prisoners.
4: Ooh. Well, all right then. Come on.
6: Hear that? Coming to lynch us.
7: That'll be our finish.
6: We gotta do something. If we're held till trial, the rest of the boys will do something to help us. We won't have a chance again. A lynch mob.
7: We gotta get out in here some way.
8: Yeah, but how?
7: We gotta do some thinking, Ike.
6: Sheriff's coming back.
4: Hey, look here, you fellas. I gotta speak with you. Where's your head man?
7: Here. You can talk to me.
4: You heard what the Lone Ranger said.
7: About a necktie party?
4: That's right. I don't want to deprive anyone of his chance at a fair trial. That's why I'm going to take you men at your word, if you'll give me your word, and help you.
7: Keep talking, Sheriff.
4: I don't have men enough around to guard you against the whole wagon train of our men. They'll get you and do some killing and doing it. Now, what you'd rather do? Wait here and be strung up or have a trial?
7: We'd sooner take our chance on the trial. Why?
4: Suppose I was to let you men out of jail.
7: Let us out?
4: Not permanent. Just long enough for them to find out that you're not in jail here. And after they've gone, you'd have to come back. Would you give me your word that you would come back?
7: Sure we would. Wouldn't we, boys?
4: Now, wait a minute. Before I let you out, you've got to pay attention. I've got a whole trunk full of Indian feathers, war bonnets, and buckskin shirts. Now, what you've got to do is wear them. Set up a camp. You've got to stay in that camp till I come for you.
7: Sure thing.
6: Anything you say, Sheriff.
4: The reason for that is plain enough. It's the only way you could camp a few miles east of town without arousing a lot of suspicion. I'll count on you making your camp in Rush Valley. Is that agreed?
7: Sure.
6: We appreciate what you're doing, Sheriff.
8: We'll keep our word.
4: All right, then. I'll let you out. Now mind. I've given you word that you won't escape.
7: Get that engine stuff, boys.
6: I'll fix the sheriff.
4: Hey, wait, boys, hold on.
6: Put his own handcuffs on him.
7: Better gag him, too.
6: Throw him in a cell, lock it up.
7: Better to shoot him.
4: Hold on. What are you tearing me down for? Look here, this ain't fair.
7: Boys, get the rifles and guns. They're all in that corner.
4: No, wait. You give me your word.
7: Nothing but a fool would believe what we said.
5: Thanks, Sheriff. Wait till the folks hear how the sheriff let us out.
6: I know where the horses are at.
7: Don't stop for saddles. Just fetch the horses.
4: You pack a double crossing pool catch. I should let you stay in that jail till you got your neck stretched.
5: Throw him in the cell.
7: Lock the door and let's get out. Come on, boys.

0: Just after the Lone Ranger raced away into the night, the outlaws rushed from the building, grabbed their horses, and with Indian war bonnets and rifles, rode toward the east.
1: We'll keep riding till we meet the rest of the boys.
2: Who are they?
1: Chet Mercer and his men. They're stationed 2 days east of here.
3: What about that wagon train?
1: If we see a pack of Lynch crazy settlers, we'll take them by surprise and teach them a lesson. Come on, boys. Let's travel fast. Come on. Come on.
0: The wagon train, with Mercer's men disguised as pioneers, had guards stationed to watch for Indians. One of these guards was Mercer himself, standing at the side of the man called Red.
4: Oh, it may be nothing but a waste of time standing guard like this, Red. But I ain't the man to take chances.
5: Can't afford to take chances, boss. Besides that, I'm too restless to sleep anyhow. Might as well stand guard.
4: If Redskins do show up, I reckon we'll give them a hot reception.
5: I hear something.
6: Look over there. War bonnets. Redskins are coming. Come on, boys, wake up! We got a fight on our hands!
0: Each group of outlaws thought the other an enemy. One group was protected by the heavy prairie wagons. The other was hard to hit because of the speed at which the men rode and the way they crouched over the horses. Gunfire was wild and without effect at the opening of the battle. And suddenly, the shrill sound of a bugle sounded above the battle noises. A detachment of cavalry broke from the nearby woods. The army men charged fast with carbines barking. Before anyone could realize what had happened, the troopers had surrounded the men in Indian war bonnets and the ones behind the prairie wagons.
7: It's the army! We're trapped! Surrender! We give up! Quick, don't shoot! Where'd they come from?
8: Who sent the army?
9: We ain't gonna chance again, the soldiers.
10: Throw down your guns and raise your hands!
0: In a surprisingly few moments, the cavalry had the situation in hand. The colonel in command ignored all explanations.
11: Line every last one of them up, march into the garrison. We'll find out who they are and why they're disguised. All you men can give your explanations at that time. Yeah.

0: I'm sure mighty obliged to you, and I'd admire the chance to repay you.
1: Well, Sheriff, I didn't want the army to meet those two bands of outlaws here in town. I thought there might be a lot of shooting and people would be hurt. It's better to let the army make the capture in the open country.
0: They sure did make the capture, too.
1: Now both groups are in custody.
0: Just one thing, though. How is it the crooks will get a trial before the army?
1: Because, Sheriff, their leaders are members of the Black Arrow.
0: Black Arrow? What's that?
1: If you never hear more about the Black Arrow, Sheriff, be glad of it. Ready, Tonto?
2: You ready.
0: But hold on. I want to do something to repay you.
3: Get him up, scout!

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0: Jell-O pudding.
1: Yum, yum, yum.
0: Jell-O duck. 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

0: Because here comes Guy Madison as Wild Bill and his pal Jingles, which is me, Andy Devine. We got another rootin' tootin' Wild Bill Hickok adventure story for you from that great new cereal with the sweetening already on it, Kellogg's Corn Pops!
1: Kellogg's Corn Pops brings you Wild Bill Hickok, transcribed in Hollywood and starring Guy Madison as Wild Bill and Andy Devine as his pal Jingles. About the time Ulysses S. Grant was president, Wild Bill Hickok was among the most feared and respected United States Marshals on the Western frontier. Many a bad man had faced Wild Bill and his big deputy Jingles to wind up either eating dust or looking out from behind bars. Then came the time when Wild Bill Hickok and Jingles met up with a party of gunfighters who dealt a hand of four aces for death.
0: Getting too dark to see him, Bill.
2: Yeah. Hey, there's a gun flash. They're headed for the hill.
0: If they get up on those rocks, we got as much chance as a paper bag in a hailstorm.
2: Hold your fire, Jingles. They've quit shooting.
0: You reckon we've lost them, Bill?
2: Sure looks that way, partner. Hold up a minute. Whoa, whoa, Buckshot.
0: Ooh. Whoa, whoa, Joker. Doggone bank robbers. They sure got away slick as a cow's nose in a barrel of mash.
2: That's right, partner. And they're both headed south, which could mean they're crossing the border.
0: Yeah, then we've lost them good. Those slab-sided coyotes are going to ruin our reputation, sure. Hey, we didn't even see them.
2: That's right. We wouldn't know them if they walked up the street and said, howdy, stranger.
0: Yeah, you reckon the sheriff...
2: No, we got away too...
0: He's got any information, Bill?
2: I'd have asked to ask him.
0: Yeah, and what good did it do us?
2: Well, we can go back now and ask him. Come on. Hup, Buckshot. Hi.
0: Ho, Joker, ho! You know, Bill, I'll bet if those two owl hoots knew who we were, they'd be laughing up their sleeves at us right now. Come on, Joker. Ha-ha-ha!

0: Wait till Nippy hears about how we give Wild Bill Hickok the slip.
1: Yeah, if it was Hickok.
0: Well, don't keep saying that. Didn't I hear that big jughead deputy's voice? I'd know it anywhere.
1: It's us, Nippy.
2: You're late. Did you get the job done?
0: We sure did. Just look at them saddlebags. I'll bet it's more than you figured on.
3: Open it up, Nippy. Count it.
2: There's no hurry. It'll keep. Did you have any trouble?
1: Oh, just a little. Not much.
0: Albert shot the banker.
2: I told you no killings.
1: But how did I know he'd be working late in the bank? He started to draw his gun. I shot him.
0: Yeah. We almost didn't get away.
2: You gourdhead. You'll wreck our setup. Did anyone follow you?
0: Yeah. And will you hear who it was we give the slip to?
2: Who? Tell me, Dingo. Who did you give the slip?
0: Wild Bill Hickok.
3: Hickok?
2: Your big, lame brain, chuckle-headed brother to a backward mule. I ought to cut you off.
0: No, Nippy. We done like you said. He lost our trail. No, Nippy. Put away that knife. Luke, stop him. Out.
3: Hold it, Nippy. He said Hickok lost his trail.
2: Hickok never lost a trail for long.
0: You mean he'll keep coming after us?
2: That's what I mean. And if he ever catches us, I'll get you before he has a chance to.
1: We can go away.
2: You don't go away from Hickok. The only thing to do is to go to him. Luke, get the aces out of your war sack.
1: But, Nippy, the aces, that would be suicide for us.
2: No, Albert. These four aces are going to mean death for Wild Bill Hickok.

0: Howdy, partners. This is your old sidekick, Panhandle Jim. You know what I got here? A great big package of Kellogg's Corn Pops. Been munching on them during the show. That's what you want to do with Kellogg's Corn Pops when you're listening to Wild Bill or when you're riding the range. Take them right along with you and eat them right out of the box. Because Kellogg's Corn Pops are already sweetened for you. Yes, sir. 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If you're eating them right now, look at the bag inside the box. It's pure aluminum. Keeps Kellogg's corn pops fresh up to 10 times longer. 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Now, rein up here and let's listen to more of this exciting story.
1: While Bill Hickok and Jingles returned to the town of Greenfield where the bank had been robbed and caught the sheriff before he left his office. Now they're listening to the downhearted old lawman as he recounts the robbery.
2: Not a witness that's worth a consarn tinker, Bill. Guess the only man that saw him close was Cy Blander, the banker, and he's already laid out for his funeral.
3: Nobody saw him at all, Sheriff?
2: Oh, they saw him, Jingles, but not close. There was two men. One was tall, and the other was medium high and husky. Ain't much to go on, but... The shorter one was hunched.
4: The bank was held up about dusk. That made it hard to see him.
2: And that's the third set of bank robbers in these parts in 2 months. And 7 banks been shook down.
4: Wait a minute, Sheriff. Why do you say it's a third set of robbers? Have you caught the others?
2: No, but descriptions differ. One time over in Cedarville, it was a tall, lean fella and a little one. In Charity Falls, it was a big one and a medium-high, husky fella with a little hunch to his... Say... You reckon?
4: Just might be, Sheriff. Just might be.

0: All right, here are the four aces. I'll put them in the hat. Who wants to draw first?
1: I reckon I will. And I hope I get the ace of spades. I'd like a crack at Hickok. You give me a right good reputation to gun down the best gunfighter in the West.
0: Then draw, Luke. And good luck to your reputation.
2: Dead blessed my luck. Diamonds, the ace of diamonds.
0: That makes you number three. All right, Albert.
3: Yeah, I draw. The ace of hearts. That's mine.
0: Albert's number two. Now it's your turn, dingo dumbbell.
4: Now, Nippy, you quit pecking at me. I'm liable to get mad and step on you.
0: If you did, what did you use for brains? Draw.
4: But the ace of spades is still in the hat.
0: Yeah, and the ace of clubs, first and last. Between us, dingo. Draw.
4: Oh, you go first. I ain't hankering to tangle with Hickok.
0: All right, dingo, I'll draw. You're not going to like this, dingo.
4: Show it. Face up, Nippy. Show it to us.
0: There it is.
4: Clubs. The ace of clubs. Number four?
0: That's right, Dingo. And you know what that leaves in the hat? One card. The number one card. The ace of spades. And it's all yours.
4: No. I don't want it.
0: You got it. There. Take a good look. You're the first to go after Hickok, and you've got 24 hours from now. It's almost midnight. We'll meet back here at midnight tomorrow night. And if you don't get Hickok by that time, Albert takes over. Now get going.

0: Oh, man, I'll sure be glad to get to bed. It's almost 1:30 in the morning.
1: Yeah, let's get to bed. We've got a cold trail to follow tomorrow.
0: Yeah. Now, where in thunder did that lamp go to? Oh, Bill.
1: Don't move, Jingles.
0: Bill, that's a rattlesnake, and it sounds like it's right in my pocket.
1: Yeah, but you can't tell in the dark.
0: Bill, what's a rattler doing in our room?
1: I don't know. Just stand still.
0: Oh, well, my feet are standing still, but oh, I'm just shaking all over.
1: Well, don't.
0: Hey, Bill, that sounded like two of them last time.
1: It is. Jingles, you got a match?
0: Yeah, I think so.
1: All right, now take it easy.
0: Oh.
1: Take the match, stretch your hand far away from your body, and light it.
0: What for? I don't want them to see me.
1: They'll look at the light. That'll give me 1 second to spot them.
0: Okay, here goes. Oh, Lucifer, don't you fail me now. Bill! Bill, you did it! Bill, you did it! Ah, they're deader than a dead rattler. Oh, oh.
1: Relax, Jingles. It's all over. No, all we gotta do is figure out who set this up for us.
0: Well, now, what makes you think a thing like that?
1: Did you ever find a rattler in a second-floor hotel room before?
0: No, but it could happen.
1: Sure. Now light that lamp.
0: Okay.
1: Hey, look at the marks on these snakes, Jingles.
0: What's it mean, Bill?
1: Somebody caught them with a loop. It's an old Indian trick. I've done it myself.
0: Then you think somebody really meant to get us, Bill?
1: Yeah, but keep quiet.
0: Bill, be careful, Bill.
1: All right, whoever you are, reach. Stop or I'll drill you.
0: Who is it, Bill?
1: Stop! He's getting out the window.
0: He's shooting at us, Bill. Dust him off.
1: Oh, yes, Jingles. Down the stairs and after him.
0: Well, we're gaining on him, Bill.
1: Yeah, Jingles, his horse is tiring.
0: Hey, Bill, did you notice anything familiar about him?
1: Yeah. It's just about sun up, and he looks just like the one we were chasing at sundown last night.
0: Yeah, that's what I was thinking. Hey, he's quit shooting. His guns are empty.
1: Then let's get him. You take him on the right.
0: All right, you low-life sneaking coyote. Your time's run out.
2: You ain't gonna get me.
1: That's what you think, mister. Now hold on that cayuse.
0: Hey, get on his horse, Bill. I'll get him.
2: I'll stomp you into the desert, fat boy.
1: Let me have him, Jingles.
0: Oh, no, Bill. This one's just about my size.
2: All right, you ask for it.
1: Jingles.
0: I got him, Bill.
2: You got nothing, lawman.
0: Put snakes in our room, will you?
2: I don't know what.
1: Good work, Jingles.
0: Oh, that galoot is hard to knock over. Say, Bill, look at the money falling out of his pocket. Hey, and there's the ace of spades. I'll bet he's one of those bank robbers.
1: I wouldn't be a bit surprised. All right, mister, get on your feet. You're going back to rest up in the Greenfield jail.
2: Yeah. Well, Hickok, you may have got me, but you ain't finished yet. You got three more aces to draw. Before this week's out, you'll be horizontal. 6 feet under the sod on Boot Hill.

0: Sit down, Luke. It's just midnight. Maybe Dingo's been held up a little.
1: I don't like it. Dingo ain't smart enough to send up against Hickok.
0: Now, don't look down on Dingo, Luke. He's got ways.
2: And so have you, huh, Nippy?
0: Yes, and so have I, Albert. What about it?
2: You could have had that ace of spades.
0: Are you saying I cheated?
2: No, I didn't say that. Did you?
0: Why, put that gun down, Albert.
2: I was just cleaning it, Nippy.
1: What's everybody getting so chumpy about?
0: What are you pacing up and down like a cougar for?
1: I'm waiting for Dingo.
2: But so are we all. And poor Dingo is not coming back.
1: What makes you think so?
0: Well, if he's not, it's your turn, Albert. You drew the ace of hearts. Get going.
2: All in good time. I'm in no hurry.
0: Well, you better be. You've got 24 hours.
2: No. You are going first, little Nippy.
0: Put that gun down, Albert. I drew the ace of clubs. I'm last.
2: First, Nippy.
0: No, Albert.
1: Nippy! Nippy!
0: Some people don't remember that a knife is faster than a gun.
1: You had not have done that, Nippy. Now there's only two of us.
0: Yes, and with the ace of hearts in Albert's hand, you're next up. You have 24 hours, Luke.
1: I know what I got. I'll see you here tomorrow night at midnight. And when I do, Hickok will be dead.

0: Just about an inch too low, Jingles.
1: Well, how do you expect me to hit a two-bit piece 50 feet away? It would take two rabbit's foots and a gimlet eye to do that.
0: Would it? Let's see.
1: Doggone it, there you go, shooting holes in my money again. You know I can't spend it that way.
0: All right, here's another one.
1: Thanks. Of course, that's the only reason I didn't hit it in the first place. Just hate to waste the money.
0: Here comes a stranger, Jingles. Now remember what I told you.
2: Oh, howdy, gents.
1: Howdy, stranger. Nice weather we're having.
0: Jingles. Huh? Howdy, mister.
2: You, Marshal Hickok?
0: That's right. You looking for me?
2: In a way. My name's Luke Beeler. Heard you was forming a posse to go hunt up them owl hoots that robbed the Greenfield Bank the other night. Thought I'd like to join.
1: No, we ain't making up no posse. We're just...
0: Never mind, Jingles. Forget it, stranger. We may be getting that posse together tomorrow.
1: Are we, Bill?
0: I said maybe.
1: Oh.
0: Meantime, stranger, we're just having a little target practice. Why don't you slide down and join?
2: Don't mind if I do.
1: Well, what'll we shoot at, Bill? Now, you ain't using no more of my money, that's for certain.
0: Be better if we had some playing cards, Jingles. You happen to have a deck, Luke?
2: No, but let's see. Yeah, I got one card left over from a poker hand. Ace of diamonds.
0: Hope that hand was four of a kind.
2: What do you mean by that, Hickok?
0: Just that four of a kind would be mighty lucky for you.
2: Yeah. Well, take a crack at this one.
1: Here, I'll stick it on a tree. How far away you want it, Bill?
0: About 30 paces, Jingles.
1: This all right?
0: Yeah. That all right with you, Beeler?
2: Yeah, Hickok. That's all right with me. Stay where you are, fat boy, or I'll let daylight through, Hickok.
0: You always draw on a man's back, Beeler.
2: And I ain't taking any chances, I do. I'm cutting you and your deputy out of the herd, Marshal. I'll put that ace of diamonds on your chest. Me and my partners have had our last trouble from Wild Bill Hickok.

0: 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Let's say it together. Kids love Pops. Moms love Pops. And Pops love Pops. You said it. Now, let's get back to Wild Bill and Jingles.
1: Just as Luke Beeler, the third of the four aces, was about to gun down Wild Bill Hickok in cold blood, Jingles let out a yell.
2: Look out, Bill! Oh! Bill, that sneaking varmint was going to gun you down like a rattler.
3: Yeah, thanks for yelling, partner. It gave me just time enough to draw.
4: I'll hit you, Hickok.
3: All you're getting, Beeler, is a chance to meet the sheriff. Now get back on that horse. We're heading for town.
5: You got another one.
3: Yeah, Sheriff, and his pockets are stuffed with money, too.
2: Yeah, we didn't have to go after him, Sheriff. He come to us just like the other.
3: Jingles, hold it.
2: Oh, yeah, I forgot.
4: Hey, what's going on here?
5: Nothing you'd be interested in, Sonny.
3: Let's take him back and lock him up, Sheriff.
5: Sure. Right back this way.
2: All right, you back-drawn Gila monster. Get in there.
4: Quit shoving me around. I'm going.
3: Now, let's see what happens.
2: Oh, yeah.
6: Look.
4: Bingo.
6: They got you, too?
4: Shut up, you fool.
3: That's all right, boys. Go right ahead and talk. I know all I need to know.
5: What do you know, Hickok?
3: I know we're going to have to find the Ace of Hearts and the Ace of Clubs. We need them to fill out our hand to make four of a kind. All right, Jingles, this is where we lost it.
2: You going to try and pick up that cold trail, Bill?
3: Sure.
2: But it's 3 days old.
3: That's all right, Jingles. We know now they didn't head for the border like we thought.
2: Then you figure they've got a hideout in these hills?
3: I'm almost sure of it, and not too far away.
2: Then we better be careful running around here in the daylight.
3: You're right, partner. It's my guess that one of our two missing aces is the boss of the four. Hey, here it is.
2: Found sign, Bill?
3: Yeah. We'll follow the one to the right. Come on, let's go.
2: Well, what'll we do if we find the hideout, Bill?
3: Wait till dark, then surprise them. They'll be waiting to see if their friends Dingo and Luke show up, or I miss my guess.
2: I don't think they'll be very glad to see us instead. Hey, here's another track, Bill.
3: Yeah. Hey, Jingles, there's a cabin back in those trees.
2: Where?
3: It's hidden back there on that ridge.
2: Yeah, well, do we wait here?
3: Yes. It'll be dark before too long.

0: We're close enough now to jump the cabin, Bill.
1: There's a light inside. Keep low and we'll take a look through the window.
0: Bill?
1: What?
0: I just crawled across some fresh dug earth and, well, it's shaped like a mound.
1: Yeah, let me see. Yeah, you're right, Jingles. It's shaped like a grave.
0: Oh, Bill, I don't like this business. I don't like it one little bit.
1: That accounts for ace number three, Jingles. Number four's alone in that cabin. Come on, let's go get him.
0: Well, now, if he's the smart one, we'd better be careful, Bill.
1: All right. You go throw something against the window and yell, Jingles. I'll go through the door when you cut loose.
0: All right, Bill, but you watch your step.
1: Okay, partner, any time.
2: All right, you horned toad in the cabin, you're surrounded. Come out with your hands up.
3: All right, Reach. Where are you?
4: Here I am, Hickok. That's an old trick. Now I'm going to finish you off.
0: Oh, Bill, he got you with that knife. You little poison porcupine, I'll stomp you through the floor.
4: No, get away from me.
1: No, Jingles, I'm all right. Just gather him up. He just kind of nicked me in the shoulder. You're going to take him back to the sheriff. Well, that fills our hand. We've got four of a kind.

0: Well, Hickok, I'm glad you got back. I got a confession from them two varmints back in the cell. Now, they're the bank robbers all right enough, but there's two more of them.
1: Not two more, Sheriff. Just one. And here he is.
0: Where?
1: There. Behind Jingles.
2: Get out from behind me, half pint, so we can see you.
0: That little pinhead, him a bank robber? Huh. He don't look big enough to rob a piggy bank.
3: Ah, shut your big yap, you old fossil, and lock me up if you're going to. Ha! You haven't got a jail that'll hold me.
2: You know, he may be right, Sheriff. Have you got a can of pork and beans handy?
0: Yeah, I got one. Why?
2: Well, we can empty out the pork and beans and stuff this little salamander in the can and put the lid back on. That'll hold him.
0: But what'll I do with the pork and beans, Jingles?
2: Ah, don't you go worrying about that, Sheriff. Just hand me a spoon and leave everything to me.

0: And now, here are the stars of Wild Bill Hickok, Guy Madison, and Andy Devine.
1: Thanks for being with us today, folks. Andy and I'll be back again the same time next week.
2: Yes, sirree, Bob. And we've got a rip-snorter of a story for you, too. So, see you then.
1: Meanwhile, Andy and I also hope you'll remember to get Kellogg's Corn Pops.
2: Right. It's the great new cereal with the sweetening already on it.
1: You bet it is. Andy and I think Corn Pops are great. So long.
2: See you next week.
0: Yes, sir, be sure to listen next week at this same time on this same station when Kellogg's Corn Pops brings you another exciting story of Wild Bill Hickok, starring Guy Madison and Andy Devine in person. Today's cast included Ed Max, Hal Gerard, Ralph Moody, Barney Phillips, Junius Matthews, and Jack Moyles. Our director is Paul Pierce, music by Dick Orant. This is a David Heyer production, transcribed in Hollywood. This is Charlie Lyon reminding you, kids love Pops, moms love Pops, Pops love Pops. Kellogg's.

0: you folks. Cinch up your saddles and hang on to your sombreros, cause you're riding with Guy Madison as Wild Bill and his pal Jingles, which is me, Andy Devine. We got another rootin' tootin' Wild West adventure story for you from the real old rawhide days when the greatest United States Marshal of them all was Wild Bill Hickok!
1: The Adventures of Wild Bill Hickok, transcribed in Hollywood and starring Guy Madison as Wild Bill and Andy Devine as his pal Jingles.
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3: Down in the inner prison cells of the magic island of Euclidia, the little Gregory party is beginning to realize that their escape from the island will not be as easy as it was the first time. Their lives are apparently in no immediate danger, though the Euclideans have many ways of making life unpleasant for their prisoners. And one of these methods is now being tried on Captain Tex Bradford. When the captain went into the steel corridor to answer a knock at the door, Joan felt that something was wrong, as the Euclideans do not knock on prisoners' doors. Her fears were well-founded, for Tex was slow in returning, failed to answer their calls, and then a Euclidean ray gun was heard. We find Mrs. Gregory, Jerry, and Joan standing over the unconscious captain as he lies in a crumpled heap on the floor of the corridor.
4: Oh, Tex, Tex, what have they done to you?
5: One of those ray guns. I could hear it plain as day.
6: We know that, Jerry. The important question is, what type of ray gun?
7: You know something of these guns and their actions, Joan. What would you say?
6: The reaction is the same to all types of ray gun. There is no way to determine how long the captain will remain asleep.
5: Asleep? Are you sure that's all he is?
7: Joan, are you positive Tex is only asleep?
6: To be sure, Mother. Surely you must know something of the action of the human body, even in a world so woefully lacking in scientific understanding as yours. And the beat of a pulse must be the same, whether it beats in California or on Euclidia.
5: Oh, pretty wise, aren't you, Joan? Well, maybe we should have noticed that ourselves.
7: Of course we should have, Jerry. But I'm so nervous I'm not thinking clearly.
5: Well, gee whiz, how long do those big guns keep you asleep?
6: The larger ones will incapacitate the average human for the space of an earthly revolution.
7: 24 hours?
6: As time is computed in your world, yes, Mother.
5: Well, I wish you'd get it into your head that we're figuring things our way. And when you mean 24 hours, say 24 hours. Don't wander off taking the sun for a stroll around the earth to let us know how long you mean.
6: If your understanding persists in wallowing in the depths of such ridiculous child's play, I will confine my remarks to the more simple combinations of phraseology.
5: Yes, do that, and stick to what we're talking about.
7: Joan, dear, is there nothing we can do to make the captain more comfortable?
6: But he is not uncomfortable, Mother.
7: Well, it seems rather awful to me. But if you say he isn't suffering any discomfort, we may as well carry him to the bed in his cell and let him rest easily until this wears off.
5: Okay, Mrs. Gregory. You take his feet and Joan and I'll take his head.
6: We will find him very heavy.
7: Tex isn't a small man to begin with. And now that he's in a sound sleep, I can't even move his legs.
5: I'll bet you can't. I'm not having any luck just trying to raise one of his arms.
6: We will not be able to move the captain for some time.
7: What's the matter, Joan?
6: Magnetic paint.
5: Magnetic paint? Where?
6: On the captain's hands and face and clothing.
5: Oh, I know that. But where did it come from?
7: Yes, Joan, dear. How did that magnetic paint get on, Tex? We've been right with him, or at least one of us has, every minute since we came in here.
5: Yeah. How do you answer that one?
6: Was not the captain alone when he came out here to answer a knock on the door?
7: Yes, he was, but that was only for a minute.
6: 60 seconds encompass a definitely valuable element of time to the active mind.
5: Well, maybe I'm a little slow upstairs, but I still don't see how Tex got himself all covered with the static enamel and laid out here on the floor all in 1 minute and without even opening that door.
7: Opening the door? I wonder.
6: You are thinking very clearly now, Mother.
5: Well, how do you figure anything so clearly thought out in that?
6: Mother was mentally questioning the opening of the door.
7: Yes, Joan, I was. That door opens in, toward us. And from the position in which Tex is lying, I should say that he could not have opened the door. We would have heard it close again.
5: Golly, Whiskers, you're right.
6: I believe Mother is correct. That door was not opened.
5: Then where did that paint come from? Yeah, and how did they shoot him with that ray gun?
6: The paint would be very simple. As you have observed, this transparent steel is fabricated with countless small holes. The paint might well have been sprayed through one or more of those holes.
7: Why, so it might.
5: It might, Well, I'll bet it wasn't.
6: Jerry, you do not know what you are saying.
7: Let Jerry advance his theory if he has one, Joan, dear.
5: Thanks, Mrs. Gregory. Well, I didn't exactly mean that the paint didn't come through one of those holes. I meant that I didn't think it was sprayed there by anybody.
7: But how else? Oh, you mean the paint was injected through the steel by some automatic device when the door opened.
5: That's my idea.
6: And you are more than possibly correct, Jerry. Though if you are, we are in a more dangerous position than I could have believed.
5: Well, come on, give us the bad news.
6: I believe that Captain Bradford was sprayed with magnetic paint and that the ray gun was fired when he touched that door to open it, and that no human hands had a part in it.
7: Then that is the Euclidean method of guaranteeing our safe confinement here. But why should they bother to do that with guards roaming their corridors? We couldn't go far enough to do their mad island any damage.
5: They don't take any chances here. Maybe they wanted to take a little nap and wanted to make sure we'd all stay here while they slept.
6: Hardly anything so elementary as that, Jerry, though you made a step in the proper direction with your reasoning.
5: Well, go ahead, Joan. What's your idea?
6: It is more than an idea. I think the reason we are now being guarded entirely by scientific devices is necessitated by the absence of all human agencies.
7: Absence? From where?
6: I believe we are now the only human beings on Euclidea.
7: What, Joan, dear?
6: I mean just that, Mother. I believe we are alone on the island.
5: But these 250 Euclideans, or whatever they have in this crazy place, where did they all go at once?
7: I'm sure it isn't obvious to me, Joan. We are prisoners here, perhaps the most utterly helpless, hopeless prisoners in the world today. We can't harm them, and G-47 knows that. Why should they escape from us?
6: Not from us, but from some outside danger threatening the island.
5: You mean somebody might be attacking the scientists right now?
6: I mean someone might be attacking this island, believing the scientists were here, yes.
7: But, Joan, what you're suggesting... We may be here, all alone... Somewhere in the depths of this fantastic island. And at this moment, the island is being threatened with destruction.
6: It is possible, Mother.
5: But gee, Mrs. Gregory, here's Captain Bradford lying on the floor, sound asleep and magnetized there. We can't move him, and we couldn't get out of here if we did.
7: Joan, surely you must be mistaken.
6: Why do you say that, Mother?
7: How often have you told us that Euclidea, this magic island, as Jerry named it, was impregnable, and that it was impossible for any nation in the world to destroy Euclidea with the weapons we now have? What about that?
5: Yeah, answer that one, Cleostra, and let us in on the secret.
6: I do not wish to be called Cleostra.
5: Okay, Joan then, but let's have the answer.
6: We of Euclidea are the greatest scientific organization in the world, in the universe, and we have the utmost faith in our ability to cope with and overcome anything developed in the crude laboratories of your world.
5: Huh.
6: Nevertheless, our very perfection in science has taught us that the only true science in your world is mathematics. And your eccentric methods might lead to an accidental discovery of something unheard of in a colony where everything is perfection.
7: That seems slightly ambiguous to me, dear.
5: No, Mrs. Gregory. I know just what Joan means. She's afraid somebody in our world might stumble onto the answer just because he was a dumb amateur. And these guys here wouldn't be ready for it because it wasn't figured out like a smart scientist would do it.
7: Then our position appears to be that of having no choice but to hope that nothing serious happens to this island.
6: That is my view of the predicament.
5: You sure take a sour look at it.
7: And there is nothing we can do about it?
6: Nothing, Mother. When we heard the tapping sound which Captain Bradford interpreted as a knock at this door, it was merely the automatic electrical devices actuated from the central control chamber, taking over their positions as mechanical guardians of our chambers.
5: Then there wasn't anybody at the door at all?
6: No one.
7: Is there any way of being sure that the island is deserted except for ourselves?
6: If the automatic controls are active, there is no Euclidean on the island.
5: And to find out if these things are still working, we've got to open that door and get shot with a ray gun?
7: No, that would be very silly, Jerry.
6: It is the only way. The island is no longer moving. That would seem to indicate that it was impossible to change the location of the island quickly enough to escape the impending attack, and that the scientists have retreated to observe the action from the ocean floor city.
5: From the what?
6: The ocean floor city.
7: Joan, these Euclideans have other quarters?
6: To be sure.
5: Under the ocean floor?
6: Yes. It requires but a few hundred seconds for everyone on Euclidea to seek refuge in the walled city below the ocean floor. And the principal control and chemical systems are taken also. Entire rooms are submerged as units. 600 seconds is the time required, I believe.
5: Oh, boy. 10 minutes to take everything valuable from this island into an underground town?
7: I'm forced to believe that, Joan, after all the other things we've seen around here. But I'd just as soon not learn any more of the power of these men. It only makes our position worse.
6: Our present position is not particularly enviable, indeed.
5: And then some. We're in plenty deep.
6: We are on the 9th level of the island.
5: That wasn't what I meant, but it'll do.
7: I'm going to try opening that door.
5: I wouldn't.
6: No, Mother.
7: I'm going to open that door. I can't stand helplessly still and let all these things around us go on merrily on their way.
5: Well, the only difference will be that if you open that door, you'll be asleep. And you wouldn't know anything about all these things that are going to keep right on merrily on their way just the same.
6: You will accomplish nothing, Mother. And as Jerry has said, we will be deprived of your conversation and advice.
7: Conversation that doesn't accomplish any more than ours has done isn't very profitable. And I haven't a single word of advice to offer. More than that, I have a small idea. And the only way to put it into use is to open that door.
6: Very well. Stand back, Jerry, so that we will not be put to sleep if Mother insists on doing this foolish thing.
5: Okay, Joan. Go to it, Mrs. Gregory. Gee.
6: Peculiar.
7: Well?
5: Was that your idea, Mrs. Gregory? Did you have it figured out?
7: Well, I wasn't any too sure, Jerry. But the thought occurred to me that there was at least a possibility the ray gun could only act once.
6: Of course. How stupid of you not to think of that, Jerry.
5: Huh? Me? What about you?
6: I was more at fault.
7: Never mind worrying about who thought of it. We have the door open and nothing has happened to us. Now, what is the next move?
5: Well, it's a cinch we can't all go out of here and leave Tex there on the floor alone. So how about Joan and I taking a quick look around some of these passageways before any of those Euclideans get back?
7: I'm not sure, Jerry.
6: I think it advisable, Mother. You remain with the captain, and Jerry and I will attempt to learn more of our position here.
7: Very well, then. Oh, but you will be careful, dear, won't you?
5: Hey, look out!
4: Oh, close the door!
7: What is it?
5: Full of water. Oh. Help me slam this door, quick!
4: Oh, it's too late, Jerry. It's too late.

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14: Presenting the adventures of Jungle Jim. Last week, Jacques Lebas, who was confident that he had killed Shanghai Lil in their gun duel in the dark, learned to his chagrin that she was still alive and proceeding with her plans to marry Jungle Jim. Securing a high-powered rifle, he started out to put an end to the Batwoman. Meanwhile, at the jungle altar, the Reverend Chalmers tried one excuse after another to keep from reading the words which would unite Jim and Shanghai Lil. Finally, he was forced by white-hot irons held over him to start the ceremony. With the weird native chants and tom-toms as a background for the Christian service, Jim made his marriage responses. But just as Lil was about to make hers, the shot rang out and she fell, wounded, to the ground. The thrilling adventures of Jungle Jim are pictured each Sunday in the Comic Weekly, the world's greatest pictorial supplement of humor and adventure. The Comic Weekly, each page printed in full colors, is distributed everywhere as an integral part of your Hearst Sunday newspaper. And now we continue our story. All is confusion around the altar as the Batwoman falls to the ground.
15: Reverend! Shanghai Lil! She's been shot!
16: Is she dead, Jim?

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1: Reverend! Shanghai Lil! She's been shot!
2: Is she dead, Jim?
3: No. She's still breathing. We must get her up to the big house. Here, Mamba, Wajo!
4: Yes.
3: Drop those irons and pick up your mistress.
4: Yes, Ivan. Wajo. Kakun Gabo's Mongo Ipanga.
3: One of you other boys, run ahead of us. And tell our house girl to make her bed ready for her. And fetch me some hot water and some cloth for bandages. Come on, Reverend. We'll have to do what we can for her. These native doctors don't know anything.
2: Well, Jim, I guess that cancels the wedding.
3: Permanently.
2: I tried to delay it as long as possible myself, but you insisted on recovering most miraculously.
3: I was still groggy, Doctor.
2: Yes,
3: I didn't realize I was supposed to play up to you. I couldn't very well get sick after I said I was all right.
2: No, but I didn't expect you to agree to the ceremony. That certainly did surprise me. It left me without a leg to stand on.
3: Reverend, at that moment, neither of us had a leg to stand on. This little lady was through making threats. She intended having that ceremony performed. Watch out there, Mamba. Don't drop her.
4: Yes, it's fine.
3: Yes, sir, Reverend. Lou was really going to give orders to have those hot irons used on you.
2: I know she was, Jim.
3: You're a great guy, Reverend. The finest I've ever met. I want you to know that. Whatever happens, I'll never forget you, sir. Never.
2: Thank you, Jim.
3: Hold your missy's head up, while you fool.
1: Yes, it's fine.
3: But I don't see why you should be willing to go through all this torture for me, Reverend.
2: I'm a man of principle. I live my life by my principles, Jim. But I don't mind admitting there was a personal as well as a spiritual feeling in the stand I took. There aren't many men like you down here, Jim.
3: Oh, come now, Reverend.
2: No, that's true. And that's the trouble with this country around here. Both the natives and the decent white people of the jungle could stand a few more like you.
3: I don't know about that, Reverend. All I know is that I like to see everything clean and above board. And everybody, no matter what the race, the creed, or color, getting a square deal.
2: I wish everybody lived that way. What a place this world would soon be.
3: Here we are. Easy now, boys. Up the stairs. I'll open the door for you. Bring her right in here, boys.
5: Missy, what happened?
3: Stop standing there gawking, girl. Have you the missy's bed ready?
5: Yes, it was. Their bed.
3: All right, boys. Lay her down easy. Easy now.
5: Oh.
3: Now beat it. Get out of here.
6: Yes, one.
3: Where's the water and basins, girl? Get them.
5: Yes, it one.
3: Ever been a nurse, Reverend?
2: Jim, during the war, a chaplain was everything.
3: Good. You can help me while I play doctor.
2: Right.
5: Here, water to one.
3: Okay, girl. Set him down and get the missy's clothes off and get her into bed. We'll wait on the veranda. Call us as soon as you've finished, and then we'll dress her wound.
5: Yes, it won't. Me fix.
2: As I was saying, Jim, there aren't many men like you. I'm glad I was prevented from pronouncing the fatal words that would have bound you legally to that wicked woman in there.
3: Well, my agreeing to go on with the ceremony wasn't as serious as you thought, Reverend. I planned on checking out of here myself at the very first opportunity. I think I could have been freed from Shanghai Lil in any law court in the world.
2: No doubt, Jim. But thank Providence you were spared the trouble. Who do you suppose our delivering angel was? Who shot the Batwoman?
3: I'm not sure myself, Reverend. But Jacques Labar was the only one jealous enough to do it.
5: Missy, ready to one.
3: Okay, girl. Come along, Reverend. Let's see what we can do for Shanghai Lil.

0: Meanwhile, out on the jungle trail, three people stand gazing toward the flickering altar fires. They are Lynn Chalmers, Kolo, and Jacques Labat.
1: Ah, what I tell you. This time I fixed that Shanghai Lil for good.
2: You must have struck her. I saw someone all dressed in white fall to the ground.
3: Yes, it's one. Kolo, see Bat Woman fall down.
1: Sacre bleu. You bet you my life, Lily, fall down. She get eye power bullet right through the head.
2: How terrible.
1: Terrible for why? It is all over before you know what happened. It better for die like that than know you're going to die.
2: Yes, I guess you're right, Labar. But you didn't have to kill her. You might just have wounded her, and that would have stopped the ceremony just as well.
1: What you talk? If I no kill her this time, she get better. She go through this ceremony again. Better for kill her now and finish the job.
3: Her, bad woman. Better she die.
1: Say, sir, bad girl, you say the truth, boy.
2: She was the person behind this new religion, wasn't she?
1: Oui. Lily, she make all that, huh? I got 400 for that. She put on one big show here. All dressed up like big black bat when she make the mumbo jumbo. By God, me Jacques Labat, never seen nothing like that. No flesh.
2: And now there won't be any more bat religion.
1: No more mumbo jumbo.

0: Lily and me, we run that. Now, Lily, she's dead.
1: You say you and the Batwoman ran the fake religion.
0: We.
1: You're still alive. Aren't you going to keep it up?
0: No, I don't care about that. We only do it for Lily. You.
2: Yes, it's one.
0: You can spread the word that the Batwoman is dead. There is no more Damballa. No more master of the sky, master of the earth. Just one God, Le Bon Dieu, the Padre talk about.
2: Kolo, no believe, but woman. Kolo believe, big fella, master on top in sky.
0: Big fella, master on top in the sky. By God, I wonder what it's like up there. I wonder if Lily, she up there.
1: If she honestly repented of her sins, she will be Labar.
0: You believe that?
1: Yes, I do.
0: If Jacques Labar repents, he go up there?
1: Yes.
0: Then, by God, I repent. I sorry for everything I do in this whole world. I sorry I kill Lily. Lily, I love you. I love you. What I do now without you... I must see Lily again. By God, I go where she is.

0: Back at the plantation house, the operation has been completed.
1: There. Boy, that was a close one, Reverend. The bullet got her in the neck. Just missed the jugular vein. But she'll be out of danger now.
2: Well, I'm glad to hear that. I don't like to see people die violent deaths. God will call us to judgment in his own good time.
1: I'll just wash up and then give the native girl instructions for the care of Lil here. Get our stuff, Reverend. We're leaving this place.
2: Right you are. I'll collect our things.
1: Send that girl in here, will you?
2: Right.
3: Come in here, my girl. You'll have to take care of Missy.
1: Come here, girl.
4: Yes, it won.
1: Now, every day, you put a clean cloth around Missy's neck, savvy?
4: Yes, it won.
1: And put some of this medicine on the wound.
4: Yes, it won.
1: Be sure you do that, or your Missy will die.
4: Oh.
1: She must be coming out of it.
5: What happened? Niji?
4: Yes, Niji.
5: What happened? Oh. Where's Jim?
1: I'm right here.
5: Oh.
1: Take it easy, Lil. You've got a rather nasty wound in your neck.
5: Wound?
1: Yes. Someone took a shot at you during the wedding ceremony.
5: Are we married?
1: We are not. That bullet hit you just in time to prevent it.
5: Labar.
1: That's the horse I put my money on, too, Lil. I never liked him any too well up to now. But if he's the boy who saved me from you, I owe him a vote of thanks.
5: We will be married as soon as I get well, Jim.
1: Oh, no, we won't. Those days are gone forever. I'm number one man here now, Shanghai Lil. And what I say goes. And I say I'm pulling freight out of here right now.
5: Wait until I get better, Jim. And I'll go with you.
1: No, thanks. I'm not waiting for anything.
5: Can't you see? I love you. Don't leave me, Jim. I need you.
1: Save that for the next victim, Lil. You and I are quits.
5: Jim, you must listen to me. You must believe me when I tell you this. I love you. I really do. I've loved you ever since we met that day in O'Flynn's cafe. I made up my mind then that I'd make you marry me.
1: You tried hard enough. I'll say that for you.
5: I tried the only way I knew, by force. I know now that was the wrong way to go at it. From now on, I'll make you fall in love with me. Then we'll be married.
1: I'm not the marrying kind, Lil. You're stalking the wrong game.
5: Someday you'll marry me, Jim.
1: Pretty sure of me, aren't you?
5: I'm sure of myself.
1: Well, you'd better stop talking now and get some sleep. You lost plenty of blood.
5: Who dressed my throat? You?
1: Yeah.
5: Oh, thanks, Jim.
1: Forget it. You get some shut-eye and get your strength back. I've given your girl instructions about the dressing. She'll take care of you from now on.
5: You'll be gone when I wake up?
1: If all goes according to Hoyle.
5: Jim, will you forgive me for everything that's happened here?
1: Sure, why not? My friend Dr. Chalmers is free again. I guess you couldn't help acting like you did. Well, goodbye, Lily DeVril.
5: Let's not say goodbye, Jim. Make it au revoir. Because I'll be seeing you around.

0: After collecting their things, Jungle Jim and the Reverend Chalmers leave the Batwoman's plantation and start out into the hills looking for Lynn and Kolo.
1: Well, Jim, we're free of the Batwoman at last.
2: Yes, Reverend. All we have to do now is find your daughter and Kolo.
1: Yes, I hope they're all right.
2: Well, Reverend, look. Here comes someone.
1: It looks like Lynn.
2: It is. And there's Kolo.
1: Yeah.
2: Kolo!
3: Swan Jim, you all right?
2: You bet I'm all right.
4: Oh, Daddy, I was afraid I'd never see you again.
1: Oh, Lynn, my daughter, my little girl, how I missed you.
2: Gosh, Kolo, I'm glad to see you.
5: And you too, Lynn.
4: We're both glad to see you, Jim.
3: Swan Jim, we see man shoot but woman.
4: It was Jacques Lebas.
2: What did I tell you, Reverend? Where is he now, Lynn?
3: Me show you, Swan Jim. Him shoot but woman.
4: And then he confessed about that fake religion, Dad. And then...
3: Him jump over a cliff. Him dead.
1: May God have mercy on him.
5: Well, that's the end of Jacques Lebas.
4: And the Batwoman, Jim. Thank heaven she's out of the way.
1: No, you're wrong, my dear. Lily de Vril is still alive.
4: What?
5: That's right, Lynn. I said goodbye to her just before we left.
4: Then we aren't rid of her yet.
5: I don't know about you and your father, but Lil promised to see me again sometime.
4: And you're going to let her?
5: Not if I see her first.
0: Now that Jungle Jim has escaped from the clutches of the Batwoman, what great new adventure is in store for him? These adventures of Jungle Jim are dramatized from scenes pictured in full-color action pictures in the Comic Weekly, the big Comic Weekly, which is distributed with your Hearst Sunday newspaper everywhere. In the delightfully interesting and humorous Comic Weekly, you will find all of the famous people who live in the world of color pictures, the amusing antics of the Little King, the adventures of Skippy, the troubles of bringing up Father. There's also Barney Google, the Katzenjammer Kids, Toots and Casper, Flash Gordon, and many, many others. 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

0: From the heart of the jungle comes a savage cry of victory. This is Tarzan, Lord of the Jungle. From the black core of dark Africa, land of enchantment, mystery, and violence, comes one of the most colorful figures of all time, transcribed from the immortal pen of Edgar Rice Burroughs. Tarzan, the bronzed white son of the jungle. And now, in the very words of Mr. Burroughs, the story of the end of the world.
1: The equatorial sun was strong, and yet as it filtered down through the heavy foliage of the jungle, it was not uncomfortably hot. All was well with the world, and Tarzan was happy. At his side was Torgo, the small native boy of whom he was so fond, and it had been arranged for Torgo to spend the next moon with his tall, white friend. Yes, it was a good life. Tarzan smiled down at Torgo.
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2: Well, of course you are. 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
3: Well, if Tarzan tired...
2: Oh, no, I wouldn't sit there, Torgo. You are about to sit on Kota, the tortoise.
3: Where? 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Is Kota dangerous? Tarzan...
2: Kota will not harm you. He has heard of Torgo's reputation for strength and bravery, and even now he runs from you.
3: Not move very fast.
2: Well, it's running for him. No, he won't hurt you, Torgo, but I think that moss-covered log would make a better seat. Taking a rest wasn't a bad idea.
3: Tarzan, you look funny. What is wrong?
2: I thought I heard... Yes, it is the cry of Tantor, the elephant. He is angry.
3: Tantor angry?
2: This is strange. I catch the scent of the Termangani, too. And yet an elephant seldom attacks a man. I must hurry to that spot. Someone is in grave trouble.
3: Don't leave Turbo.
2: Of course I won't. Jump on my back and hold your arms around my neck as tightly as you can. And remember, we must both be brave, whatever happens.
1: With the small native boy hanging on for dear life, Tarzan streaked through the jungle. When obstacles loomed in his path, he grasped a hanging vine and hurtled over them. Now the scent of the elephant and of Termangani were close. Breaking into a small clearing, Tarzan could see the man kneeling upon the ground, his hands folded in prayer. And rushing toward the helpless target was Tantor, gone mad. But at the sound of Tarzan's savage cry, the call of the bull ape, the elephant swerved in its path and wheeled to face a new enemy. Now it charged straight at Tarzan and Torgo. But just as it was about to strike, Tarzan grasped an overhanging vine and swung out of the path of the rampaging animal.
2: The Termangani is Mr. Martin, the missionary.
4: Thank thee, Father, for sending Tarzan to save me. My prayers were answered, and I may yet be of service.
2: Mr. Martin, take care of the boy. I must capture the rogue elephant before he kills anybody.
4: Oh, no, let the animal go.
2: What? You a man of the cloth, and yet you tell me to let a rogue elephant run free to murder all in his path?
4: There is a far greater threat to life on the rampage. I have traveled many days to find you, Tarzan. Only you can save the people of the jungle from this new threat.
2: My instincts tell me to follow that elephant, to kill him before he kills others.
4: Believe me, the enemy of which I speak is greater. Even now, the talking drums of the jungle spread the message of horror, and soon there will be aught in the jungle save panic.

0: In just a moment, we shall return to our story of Tarzan. They formed a strange picture, those three in the tiny clearing of the jungle. A small native boy with round, wondering eyes. By his side, Tarzan, bronzed and powerful. And before them, the slender, aesthetic-looking missionary, the Reverend Thaddeus Martin.
1: As you know, Tarzan, I've devoted my life to missionary work. The last 8 years among the people of the Nigalia tribe.
2: You have done much good work, Mr. Martin. But you've not told me of the danger that you say threatens the whole jungle.
1: Well, have patience just a moment, Tarzan. I'm getting to that.
2: Oh, I'm sorry.
3: Torgo sorry, too.
2: What have you done to be sorry for, Torgo?
3: Torgo did nothing. But if Tarzan's sorry, Torgo's sorry.
2: All right, all right. Now we're both sorry, huh? We will both be patient while Mr. Martin tells us his story.
1: Well, as I was saying, I've spent 8 years among the Nigalias. To all outward appearances, they had become good Christians in their way. But a few weeks ago, they came to me with the fantastic story that we're soon to witness the end of the world.
2: The end of the world?
1: They've deserted my small church and they've returned to their pagan gods. Each night, the jungle throbs with their frenzied drums and their maniacal dances.
3: The Nigalia's old dances?
1: A kind you will never see, I hope. It's spreading, Tarzan. Their talking drums have broadcast the fear to other tribes. And by the time the full moon has come, my work of 8 years will be wiped out, and my people will return to complete savagery.
2: But what can I do?
1: Well, perhaps you can find out what and who is behind all of this. It's not the witch doctors, nor the snake men, nor the porcupine men. That much I know.
2: But who else could originate such an idea? The end of the world.
1: Oh, I don't know. I've questioned everyone in the tribe. They are too frightened to tell me anything.
2: Mr. Martin, I will come with you. I will see what I can find out. But first, I must return Torgo to his people.
1: The delay of a few days might mean the end of the world in a different sense, for violence may break out at any moment.
3: If the end of the world comes, Tarzan, it not matter whether Torgo home in land of Punyas or in land of Nigalias.
1: Every minute counts.
2: Well, if this panic is spreading as rapidly as you say, Torgo will be no safer at home than with me. If you are ready, Mr. Martin, we will start for the land of the Nigalias.
0: All that day, Tarzan and Torgo and the Reverend Martin marched through the jungle. Several times, Tarzan caught the scent of the rogue elephant, but there were more important things at hand. That night, they rested briefly, and by noon of the next day, they approached the kraal of the Nigalias. To all appearances, it was indeed the village of a people awaiting death. In the shamba, weeds choked out the young corn. Rodents overran the narrow paths between the cone-shaped huts. And the huts themselves were those of a people too sick in mind or body to care for their homes or their children.
1: This is the sight that meets the eye by day, Tarzan. At night, there is abandon.
2: You still have a room for sleeping attached to your small church?
1: Yes, of course. It's but a short walk from the village.
2: Well, if you will take Torgo there, I prefer to talk to the people alone.
3: Mm. Torgo would not want to leave Tarzan.
2: I may need your help later, Torgo. It would be better if you were well rested.
3: All right, then.
1: Come, Torgo. Peace go with you, Tarzan.
3: Peace with you, Tarzan.
4: What white man want?
5: Galias not want white man.
2: Wait.
4: Not wait. And well come soon. All white men go to Lubuga, Wasa.
2: I have no intention of going to the inferno in the near future. The end of the world is not at hand.
4: Signs plain. End world come at full moon.
2: Your breath smells of much Kangala, and your words are those of a man Kangala has robbed of reason. Where is your chief?
6: Me, Sibali, chief of Nigalia. What do you want?
2: I am Tarzan, lord of the jungle. I come because you spread fear through the land. This false story of the end of the world.
6: Is true. You white men, all white men enemies.
2: Tarzan is your friend. He takes the armlet from his arm and gives it to you as a sign of friendship.
6: Sibali not take. Has no ornament to give in place.
2: You speak in truth. You wear no ornament. There is hardly an armlet or nose ring or anklet among your men. What is the reason for this?
7: Tarzan asked too many questions. Better end his world now.
5: Wild elephant! Run for life!
0: The rogue elephant that had been stalking Tarzan's party ripped through the village with savage fury. Native huts and scattered debris filled the air. The natives ran in all directions, escaping through some fantastic miracle. High in a tree, Tarzan watched the scene. He could not spare time even now to hunt the deranged pachyderm, for his eyes must remain upon Ugar, the one native in the village who still wore ornaments of metal. That night, when the tribe had dropped from exhaustion after hours of reveling, he saw Ugar walk from the kraal. Tarzan followed him and saw him enter a crude cabin several miles away. The lord of the jungle crept to a battered window and peered in. The native quaked as he stood before a white man.
8: Well, it's about time you got here, Ugar. You expect me to stay up all night?
7: Came soon I could.
8: What did you bring this time?
7: Here. Many rings, bracelets.
8: Bunch of junk. Why didn't you bring some good stuff?
7: Not much left in village. Already you have most.
8: There's still plenty. You see this coin?
7: Nadi.
8: Now watch. I wave my hands and it's gone. So?
7: Oh, where it go?
8: The great Zaker has caused it to be no more. I am the greatest magician alive, and if you don't bring me some real stuff tomorrow night, I'll make you disappear in exactly the same way.
7: Tomorrow night, Ugar, try bring more. What you see in crystal ball today, great Zaker?
8: The end of the world grows close, and if you die before I make peace for you, you'll go to the land of demons.
7: No, don't send Ugar to land of demons. Our people send you all of rings and other ornaments.
8: You'd better. You see this handkerchief?
7: The D.
8: What color is it?
7: Ga, red.
8: Now I pass it through my hands.
7: Green.
8: So can I change the fate of your people. When the full moon comes, you will go to the land of your ancestors or to the land of the demons. It's entirely up to me. Now, I want every coin and piece of jewelry in the village. I'm paying you for them.
7: How much you pay for what Ugar bring tonight?
8: You've told no one outside of your tribe about me.
7: No, I swear.
8: Good. I shall pay you 10 bottles of Kangala. Here. Take them. Let your chief distribute it. Go now.
7: I go.
8: Well, that's another tidy sum.
2: Don't turn around or you'll feel the steel of my knife.
8: Who are you? What do you want?
2: I am Tarzan. And now that I see your game, I want a great deal.
8: Yeah, sure. We can make a deal.
2: The same deal you're giving the natives, trading cheap whiskey for their jewelry?
8: They get their money's worth. What do you suppose a bunch of this native junk is worth?
2: I should say that the native junk, much of it made of pure gold and set with precious and semi-precious stones, should be worth a good deal of money in distant ports.
8: Okay, so I found a good thing. Look, let me turn around and talk to you. I don't talk so well when I've got my back to a man.
2: You can turn around, but my knife remains unsheathed.
8: Sure. Well, so you're Tarzan. Heard a lot about you.
2: You will hear more unless you go to the native village with me and admit that your stories of the end of the world are nothing more than part of your magician's act.
8: Oh, you're wrong. My prediction is true. I saw it in my crystal ball.
2: I don't know where your crystal ball came from, but I know the amateurish tricks you showed the simple native tonight can be bought in any bazaar in the country for a few coppers.
8: You speak hastily.
2: I speak with knowledge. Such tricks are advertised in magazines in many countries and can be ordered by mail.
8: Well, a few of them, perhaps. But I also have many important feats of magic. Let me show you this one here.
2: Stay at arm's length from me.
8: Sure. But observe, my friend Tarzan, a great feat of magic. A mystical accomplishment of legerdemain. You see this glass of water?
2: Yes, I see it.
8: I pour into it this small amount of white powder. So.
2: And now the water is red. I suppose you're going to tell me that you have turned water into wine. I think that's the usual speech that goes with that trick.
8: Oh, that's not the end of the trick. Watch carefully. Keep your eyes on the glass. See? Now I take the glass in my hand and I...
9: Oh, my eyes! My eyes! I've been blinded!
8: You see, Tarzan, you were wrong all along. I have some fine tricks. And you were wrong, too, about my prediction of the end of the world. It will come soon. For you.

0: In just a moment, we shall return to our story. In the small shack of Zaker the Great, Tarzan sat on the edge of a soiled cot, his head hanging and held between his great hands. His legs were shackled to a thick iron ring in the wall. But this did not bother him nearly so much as the horror of blindness. The loss of one's eyesight is a tragedy to anyone, but it seemed an even more overwhelming catastrophe to one whose life was spent in the wilds of the jungle. For once, Tarzan was beaten.
1: You want something to eat or not?
2: No. No, nothing to eat.
1: You really ought to, you know. I fixed a mighty tasty dinner. A bit late for dining, perhaps, but I've had a lot of things to get ready for tonight.
2: This is the night of the full moon?
1: Oh, yes, there's a nice full moon. too bad you can't see it. Say, this is good. Sure you don't want anything to eat or drink? Got a couple of full bottles here yet.
2: I want nothing.
1: Seeing this is your last night on Earth, you're sort of upsetting a tradition. A condemned man's supposed to eat a hearty meal.
2: Well, if you've condemned me, why don't you go ahead and kill me? Why are you dragging out the torture?
1: Oh, I've got a little plan for you. You're going to help me get rich.
2: I don't know what fantastic plan you have, but what good will riches do you if, as you claim, this is the end of the world?
1: Oh, you didn't really go for that stuff.
2: No.
1: The natives did, though. Yeah, but they're stubborn. They still haven't told me where they got the gold they make those ornaments of.
2: So, once again, gold is the source of trouble.
1: You should see some of the nuggets they've used to make necklaces. A few hours in the place where they get them, and I'll be fixed for life.
2: By the morning, the natives will know that you have told them nothing but lies, for the world will still be here.
1: But I won't. By the time the storm has abated, I'll be well on my way to Mombasa.
2: The storm? I hear no storm.
1: Zaker the Great, in addition to his magic, is also a student of science. Between my almanac and my barometer, I've made out that tonight there will be a great equatorial storm.
2: But what has that to do...
1: I've built for this for weeks now. The Nagayas expect the end of the world. When the storm breaks, they'll be sure it's come. Then I will enter their village with proof that I, Zaker the Great, am powerful over all. Then they will tell me where the mine is. They will do anything I command.
2: And the proof you speak of?
1: I will be leading the Lord of the Jungle on a chain. And they will find that the man no one else has been able to conquer has been transformed by Zaker the Great into a weak, crawling, blind creature.
0: Torgo and the Reverend Martin had come to the village of the Nagayas searching in vain for some trace of Tarzan. They could find nothing. Nor could they extract any sort of an answer from the drunken, frenzied savages who danced about the tribal fire.
3: It's no use, Torgo. They won't listen to us.
4: Must find Tarzan.
3: My resources are at an end. I hate to admit failure, but
4: Torgo not at end of his horses. Torgo has strong teeth.
3: Torgo, what are you doing?
5: Oh, you devil boy.
6: What did he do?
5: He bite Ugar's leg.
4: Now tell Torgo where Tarzan gone.
5: Ugar not know. Tie up small devil boy.
6: Take boy, gag, and tie to stake in center council ring.
3: You're not tying the boy up, Sibali.
6: Take boy away.
3: Sibali, surely you have not forgotten all of the teachings of our Lord?
6: Not Lord of Nagayas. He not stop end of world.
3: There will be no end of this world tonight. The full moon has come, and still there is...
5: It's end of world. Like Zaker the Great say, end of world here.
3: Let me get to the boy.
6: Stop. Leave boy alone. You not good. Tell us many lies.
3: I'm going to get that boy if it's the last thing I... Oh.
7: Me pick up missionary. Drag him to Hima.
6: Let missionary stay on ground where he is.
5: Look, Zaker the Great come.
6: Brings prisoner.
5: It's Tarzan.
1: Well, are you convinced that the end of the world has come, that Zaker has told the truth?
5: His truth.
1: And now I call your attention to this weak, crawling creature. Do you know him?
6: He's Tarzan.
8: Yes, he's Lord of Jungle.
1: No longer is he Lord of anything. I have taken his power in his sight. It is a sign. Zaker the Great has power over all of you. He will deliver you to the land of happiness, or he will send you to the demons.
6: No, don't send to demons.
8: Save us.
1: If I am to save you from the demons, you must have no secrets from me. Where is the gold mine? Another moment and it'll be too late to answer.
6: Always we swear not tell white man where gold.
1: I warn you, unless you answer at once, you'll go to your doom like Tarzan, blind and helpless.
6: No, not blind as
8: hell. Not big like Tarzan.
6: We tell. Zipali, chief of the Nagalias, tell. Place where we get gold is behind the... Wild elephant! Wild elephant!
8: Run! Run for life! Run!
0: The lightning and the thunder and the screaming had brought the wild elephant to fever pitch. As he entered the village, trees were smashed as though they were matchsticks. The boma was torn aside by enormous yellow tusks. Native huts were demolished. Bodies were picked up in the great leathery trunk and then hurtled through space. Those about the council fire ran for their lives, save for a small native boy who was tied and gagged, a man of God who lay unconscious on the ground, a blinded giant, and a man to whom he was chained. And then the miracle happened. The elephant grasped Zeker in his trunk, breaking the chain that held him to Tarzan. Zeker was thrown against a huge rock, and then the mad animal charged in the direction of Torgo.
4: Help! Help!
9: Torgo! I shall train you, Torgo!
4: Help!
0: Tarzan staggered a few steps, his arms outstretched in the gesture of the blind. And then suddenly the hands came down. He grasped his knife and hurtled himself through space. A moment before the elephant reached Torgo, Tarzan catapulted at the animal, his knife rising and falling, stabbing, twisting, piercing, killing.
2: Torgo, you are all right?
4: Yes, got gag out of mouth just in time.
2: We must see if Mr. Martin is... Oh, there he is, on the ground. Mr. Martin. Reverend Martin.
4: Wake up.
2: Torgo, dampen this cloth in the small stream right there. Hurry. Surely heaven has protected you, Mr. Martin. I see the prince of Tantor's hooves not an inch from your head.
4: Here, Tarzan, is the cloth.
2: Santi. Maybe this will do some good. Mr. Martin, tell me that you're all right.
3: Tarzan?
2: Yes. Yes, it is Tarzan. Tarzan, who must tell you the story of a miracle.

0: Do they come, Tarzan?
1: Yes.
2: Come, men of Nagalia. Your friend and teacher wishes to speak to you.
0: I think most of them are here now, Tarzan, those who are left.
2: Chief Cibali, men of Nagalia, once again you have been hurt by the greed and evil of a white man. But just as there are good and bad black men, so there are good and bad white men. The evil Zaker is dead. The good Reverend Martin lives. Tarzan, who is a friend to all in the jungle, begs you to hear him.
3: Speak, missionary.
0: Brothers, for a little while you were misled by a man who showed you tricks, man-made miracles. This morning, as the sun shines down on us, we realize that miracles cannot be made by man. In the darkness and the rain, some strange things happened here. A small boy who was bound found great strength and managed to tear a gag from his mouth. A deranged animal ran wild, and yet his footsteps were guided so that I might be spared to help you. And a man who was blind was permitted to see again because he was needed. Perhaps men of science might explain this phenomenon. They would use words that I understand no better than you. Words like adrenaline and shock and stimuli. But I think all of us have a much more simple explanation.
3: Reverend Martin, some your words we not understand. But what you mean, we understand much.
2: I do not think you ever really believed the world was to end, for if you had, there would have been no need to run from the elephant.
4: Now we believe only what Mr. Martin teach us many years.
0: If you believe, join me in the prayer I have taught you.
5: Our Father,
0: which art in heaven,
5: hallowed be thy name. Thy kingdom come, thy will be done in earth as it is in heaven. Give us this day our daily bread. Forgive us our debts, as we forgive our debtors. And lead us not into temptation, but deliver us from evil.
0: For thine is the kingdom, and the power, and the glory forever.
6: Amen.
7: In just a moment, we shall return to tell you about our next story of Tarzan. The girl had sung in a low, vibrant voice. But it was not the magnetism of her song alone, but the terror in her eyes that brought Tarzan to her aid. With enemies in constant pursuit, ever threatening to still the lovely voice forever and to kill Tarzan for his interference, he manages to delay her inevitable fate as he guides her across a continent in our next story.
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7: Once upon a time there was an engineer.
8: Choo-choo Charlie was his name, we hear.
7: He had an engine and he sure had fun. He used good and plenty candy to make the train run.
9: Charlie says, love my good and plenty. Charlie says, really rings the bell. Charlie says, love my good and plenty. Don't know any other candy that I love so well.
7: Once upon a time there was an engineer.
8: Choo-choo Charlie was his name, we

0: They seek him here. They seek him there. Those Frenchies seek him everywhere. Is he in heaven? Is he in hell? That damned elusive Pimpernel.
1: The Adventures of the Scarlet Pimpernel, starring Marius Goring as Sir Percy Blakeney.

0: French Revolution started gloriously, ringing with words such as liberty, equality, fraternity. But somewhere or other, the word justice had been lost, and lost with it was the word mercy. Tony Dewhurst and I, disguised as French beggars, sat with a sullen mob attending the trial of the Duc de Mortreuil and his daughter Yvonne.
1: This isn't a trial, Blakeney.
2: I know.
1: Look at these faces. Like beasts. They don't want justice. They want blood. What are they waiting for? Why don't they go on with it?
0: The Duke is an old man. I think Citizen Chauvelin gets pleasure from keeping him standing. Wait. Chauvelin seems ready to continue now.
3: Quiet, citizens of the Republic! Duke de Montreux, you and your daughter, Yvonne de Montreux, have heard the accusations made against you. If you have anything to say in your defense, say it now. Nothing? Not even a plea for clemency?
4: For myself, nothing, monsieur. But for my daughter, I ask.
5: No, father.
4: For my daughter, I beg you to be merciful.
3: Of course we must be merciful to such a beautiful lady. We must be merciful and sentence her, along with her father, to death on the guillotine.
6: Citizens, Citizen de Mortreuil and his daughter will be taken to the conciergerie prison, where they will be held overnight and placed on the docket for tomorrow's list for the guillotine.
3: Away.
0: And that, Tony, is justice, and I'm Monsieur Chauvelin.
1: We must save them, Blakeney.
0: We shall. The League of the Scarlet Pimpernel is a busy night ahead.
1: What's our first move?
0: Oh, I'd say an act of courtesy. After all, since we're disguised as citizens of the Republic, we should congratulate Citizen Chauvelin on his wisdom. Come on.
1: You mean you're going to walk right up and talk to him?
0: Why not? He won't recognize us in these rags.
7: I've something to give him.
0: What? A little poem.
5: They speak him here, they speak him there.
0: Yes. But we must be very French, citizen.
5: But of course, citizen.
0: As I go to shake his hand, I'll drop the poem at his feet. Now, you pick it up and hand it to him and tell him it fell from his pocket.
1: All right,
0: watch it now.
8: Ah, Citizen Chauvelin.
3: Citizen?
8: You were magnificent.
3: Thank you, citizen.
8: The aristos, so you made them tremble, so. They shall know the wrath of the Republic.
9: It was wonderful to see, citizen.
5: Oh, you dropped something, citizen.
3: Ah, I do not think that is mine.
5: Oh, yes, it was protruding from your pocket. Oh. I saw it fall. Oh,
8: possibly a very important paper of state, citizen.
3: From my pocket? Oh, very well, let me have it.
5: Citizen, what is wrong? Yeah. You are pale, citizen. Are you ill?
3: No. The Scarlet Pimpernel.
1: The Scarlet Pimpernel. On this paper, his poem. Somebody must have put it in my pocket.
5: Oh, the Englishman would not dare come here into the tribune.
1: He would not be such a fool. Somebody must have placed it in your pocket while you were en route to the trial, citizen.
3: Yes. Go about your business, citizen. Say nothing of this.
5: Do you think the Pimpernel plans to rescue the aristocrat?
3: Yes, but he will not succeed. Not tonight. This time, the Scarlet Pimpernel will not leave Paris alive.
0: Chauvelin was rattled. It would make him particularly cautious. And I planned for that caution to work in our favor. Tony and I slipped back to our quarters via back alleys and muddy streets and changed into our regular garb, the foppish garments of British gentlemen. By dinner hour, we were at Chauvelin's favorite cafe in the Rue Dauphine, where one of our men had long posed as a waiter.
10: More wine, monsieur?
11: No, by all means, my good fellow. Always more wine.
12: Oh, really, old chap. Find a good vintage, won't you? That looks like the abominable stuff you gave us last time.
10: Oh, no, monsieur. It is a fine vintage.
12: Well, lean over. Hold it to the light so I may see it.
10: Oui, monsieur.
0: Did Chauvelin dine here?
7: Yes. Triple the yard at the Fontainebleau.
0: Good. Anything else?
7: He had a guest.
0: Who?
7: Citizen Bibot of the People's Police.
0: Bibot, eh? Overhear any of that conversation.
7: All exit gates from the city are to be closed tonight at sundown, except the Mayo gate. Bibot will personally take charge there. All passports will be scrutinized by him.
13: Visitors coming, Blakeney.
12: Oh, really, Garthong? I don't know how you French ever acquired such a reputation for wine. Oh, well, it will have to do, I suppose. Look, Tony. Citizen Marat, his friend. Evening, citizen.
2: Who's that English fool?
14: Marblakeney, he's an idiot.
12: Garcon, another bottle of wine for Citizen Marat, his guest, with my compliments.
14: Oui, monsieur.
13: Looks like we're in for a rough evening, Blakeney.
7: You think so?
13: If we hadn't given Chauvelin that poem, they might not be so alert. Bad enough, the extra guards at the prison, but with Bebo personally guarding the Mayo gate, well, he's no fool.
0: That's where you're wrong, Tony. The sharpest man can be a fool when his mind is open to fear.
13: Fear of what?
0: Fear of making a mistake. What would happen to Bebo if the Scarlet Pimpernel and a couple of aristocrats escaped under his very nose?
13: I imagine Citizen Chauvelin would send him to guilty.
0: Precisely. And Citizen Bebo knows it. And that knowledge will be our passport through the Mayo gate.
13: You seem quite certain.
0: I have never been more certain.
13: How do you plan?
0: The plan can wait, Tony. First things first. Because we may never reach the Mayo gate unless we can get the Duc de Mortreux and his daughter out of prison.
13: Do we have any police uniforms?
7: A dozen or more.
0: Good. We'll need four. For you, myself, and Fuchs, and Kent. While you're getting them, I have a letter to write.
13: What sort of letter at a time like this?
0: Oh, just a simple forgery, old boy. From Citizen Bebo to the jailer. Ordering the release of the Duke and his daughter in our custody.

0: It was dark when we entered the conciergerie prison. But even the night could not be as black as the dank corridors that led down to the dungeon. The uniform as we wore got us to the corridor we wanted, until we approached the mournful lanterns that painted one end of the prison with a weird yellow light.
1: By the lanterns, must be a whole squad.
0: On guard. Speak only if you're spoken to. I'll handle it.
2: Halt! Halt there! Halt! Identify yourself, citizen.
3: I am Citizen Sergeant Moret, assigned to leadership of the three citizen soldiers under my command.
2: Have you not been informed that this section of the prison is restricted?
3: I am acting under special order of Citizen Bibo, who has given me this paper to deliver into your hands, Citizen Captain.
2: Advance.
4: Alert, men. Watch them carefully. Very well. Let me have the paper.
3: Oui, citizen captain.
4: You know the contents of this note, citizen?
3: Oui, citizen captain. My men and I are to take the filthy Aristo and his daughter to the detention prison in the Rue de Carousel, so they may be nearer the guillotine when morning comes.
4: Do you take me for a fool, citizen?
3: I do not understand.
4: This note is not an official stationery of the police.
3: Because it was written in a cafe where Citizen Bibo was dining with Citizen Chauvelin. No, do not look at me so, citizen. Do you think I like being charged with the responsibility of holding the aristos when that cursed Englishman has sworn to freedom? I would prefer to leave them in your custody. If you will,
4: Never mind your preference, Citizen Sergeant. You will obey your orders as I obey mine. Open the mortuaire. The prisoners will be released to the Citizen Sergeant. You will sign here, acknowledging release in your custody, citizen.
3: Very well, but remember the rest of your instructions.
5: What is it now?
3: You are to place two of your own men in the cell, without light, and continue to maintain full guard in case the Pimpernel comes here. If he does not come by midnight, Citizen Bibo gave me this note for you. You may open it at midnight.
4: I understand. Here are your prisoners.
3: Citizen Captain, I would like it if you would give me a few more men.
4: You read my orders, Citizen Sergeant. I am to maintain a full guard.
3: But with only four of us to convey the prisoners. It seems an act of stupidity.
4: You call Citizen Bibo's orders an act of stupidity? If I can obey him, so can you.
3: Oui, Citizen Captain. I apologize.
4: Take your prisoners and go.
3: Come. Come, you. The guillotine will remove those pretty curls.
5: Take your hands off me, you swine.
3: Swine, eh?
5: Brave soldier of the Republic. Striking a woman.
6: I am an old man, monsieur, but not too old to defend my daughter.
7: Come on, you old fool. Walk, or
3: no,
7: it will go badly with you.
3: This way.
2: Mind that you watch them well, citizen Dunstar.
3: Do not fear, citizen Captain. They will be well cared for.
0: And now, mademoiselle, may I apologize for slapping your face?
5: You are not French.
1: Not at all, mademoiselle. We are English. While apologies are in order, please forgive me, monsieur, for handling you so roughly.
6: What, your English?
5: You, the tall one. You must be the one we have heard about.
6: Oh, the Scarlet Pimpernel.
0: Who I am doesn't matter. Getting you out of Paris and safely to England is all that...
1: What's that?
0: I'm afraid I've overplayed my hand, Tony. They're onto us.
1: That second note you left with the captain, eh?
0: Yes, the Scarlet Pimpernel rhyme. I might have known he wouldn't wait to open it. Quickly, there's a door to the courtyard.
1: Police! The guards in the courtyard have heard. We are trapped.

0: We were trapped. And I cursed myself for having left the telltale note with the captain. I could hear him and his men pounding through the corridor behind us. While from the other direction, the guards from the courtyard rushed in towards us.
1: We're for it, Blakeney.
0: Not yet. One last blast.
2: Harry, you courtyard guard!
3: What is this? What are you doing with the prisoner?
0: Getting them safely away from the Scarlet Pimpernel, you fool.
3: But
0: he's in there with more than 20 men.
3: But how?
0: Who knows, you fool? He's disguised as captain of the guard. I can get him while we get the prisoners to safety.
3: This way, man! This way! He's the captain of the guard!
1: Go on, in there, quickly, all of you.
3: Follow me, Mr. Dugan!
0: Now, Your Grace, Mademoiselle, this way, hurry. Soldiers poured into the dungeon, clashing with the captain and the squad that pursued us. They milled about like cattle, thrashing and shouting in their confusion. Tony slammed the door behind them. To the boat. Then we dashed for the gate.
4: I implore him, monsieur. I cannot run.
0: Sorry. I'll carry you.
5: Yes, save my daughter. I'm an old man. Leave me.
1: No fear. You can be carried too. Hang on to my shoulder. Looks like they've broken out of that door.
0: Too late to stop it. All right, Kent, folks. The horses in that alley, get them out. Fire!

0: Here's the brandy.
1: Ah, good. Well, pour some out for the Duke.
2: Thank you, monsieur.
1: And I think Mademoiselle Yvonne would like a glass, too. After our little excitement.
3: Little excitement, he says, Father. No wonder we have heard so many tales of the Scarlet Pimpernel. Oh, monsieur, a moment ago my hands were still trembling. Now, for the first time in many months, I feel we are safe. Is it not so, Father?
2: Yes, it is a good feeling to be safe.
1: Well, I'm glad you feel that way, but please remember we are not yet out of Paris, and whatever move we make must be made tonight. This stable that shelters us has been under surveillance before. By morning, a full-scale search will be underway.
3: I understand, monsieur.
2: You may count on us to follow faithfully any orders you may give.
1: My orders are very simple. You will remain here while Tony and I seek an exit from the city. Fuchs and Kent will be on guard outside. They will do their utmost to defend you if this hiding place is discovered.
2: And if they should fail, monsieur?
1: If they fail, you will have two pistols, which I shall leave with you. You understand?
2: Perfectly.
3: We are not cowards, monsieur. At least we shall keep the guillotine.
1: Well spoken, mademoiselle. To the voyage we all share tonight. To death or to England.
3: I prefer a different toast, monsieur. To the Scarlet Pimpernel and the brave gentlemen of his league.
1: Tony and I shed our uniforms and dressed once again in the garb of the French beggars, covering our faces and our hands with a concealing layer of grime. The only possible point of exit from the city was the Maillot Gate. It was teeming with police guards when we reached there. The news of the prison break was on every tongue as we took our posts near the gate and pretended to beg.
4: Help, help, citizen comrade. Help the unfortunate citizen.
5: Our friend Devo seems quite distressed lately. Pacing about like a caged lion.
1: The more nervous he gets, the better for us.
5: I don't know how we'll ever get through that gate. Too many to fight through.
1: We couldn't risk it anyhow, not with the old man and the girl.
5: How then?
1: By special permission of Citizen Bebo, I hope.
5: Oh, that's not likely. The way he's examining those passports. Look, somebody's trying to get out now.
6: Where did you get this passport, Mrs. Anderson?
7: It was issued by a member of the Committee for Public Safety. See? It bears a personal signature of Citizen Nada.
6: Why is it your wish to leave Paris tonight?
7: I have the right to go to my home citizen. My farm lies outside the city. I am a devoted citizen of the Republic, citizen. Why do you question my passport? If you do not honor it, I will launch a complaint with Citizen Chauvelin.
6: Oh, you claim to know Citizen Chauvelin?
7: I do.
6: We shall see, citizen. We shall see. Guard! Summon Citizen Chauvelin from the inn.
8: Yes, right.
5: They're really on the alert, Blakeney. Chauvelin himself?
1: Yes, no wonder Bebo is so nervous.
5: What do you mean?
1: He's actually afraid to let that man go through without consulting Chauvelin. That means he's afraid Chauvelin doesn't trust his judgment.
5: Here comes Chauvelin now.
9: What is it this time, Citizen Bebo?
6: I was questioning the citizen's passport. He said you could identify him.
7: Huh? You know me, Citizen Chauvelin? I am Citizen Balotti. I denounced several aristos before the tribunal.
9: I remember you. What's wrong with you, Citizen Bebo?
6: I am merely being cautious, citizen.
9: We are not looking for one man. The Scarlet Pimpernel and his men will try to escape in a group with the prisoners. One of his aristos is a woman. He would not leave her unguarded. Let this citizen pass.
7: Thank you, Citizen Chauvelin.
6: Go ahead. Let him through the gates, ma'am.
9: See that you have no further need for me tonight, Citizen Bebo, because I'm leaving you at this post while I supervise the...

Citizen Bibot, because I'm leaving you at this post while I supervise the search of the city. If the cursed Pimpernel and the Alice Ghost pass through this gate tonight, your blood will stain the guillotine tomorrow.

0: Shrovenor summoned his carriage and drove off, and I could see the tension in Bibo's face. His examination of passports became a grim and deadly thing as his nerves and his suspicions twisted the muscles of his jaw into a tight knot.
1: Let the two citizens pass.
2: Getting on to midnight, Blakeney.
0: I know.
2: Look, we've got to make it tonight. That girl and her father won't be safe much longer.
0: I know.
2: Confound it, man. You said you had a plan. What are we waiting here for?
0: The very thing Chauvelin warned Bibo to watch for. A bunch of people leaving the city in a group.
2: But why?
0: You'll see as soon.
2: This may be it.
3: What?
0: Several men coming to the inn, headed for the gate. Keep your ears open.
4: Bibo!
1: Your passports, all of you.
5: Keep an eye on this group, men.
1: Watch every move.
4: What's the matter, citizen?
1: Nothing is the matter. Just show your passport.
4: Passport? What for? Don't you remember me?
1: Why should I remember you?
4: But me and my men supplied the food for the police barracks and the prison. That's why. Citizen Duron. You see me 100 times.
1: Watch him off of that passport! All of you! Why should I be expected to remember every citizen who has business at the prison? I know you look familiar. That's all. I'm just following a routine procedure to safeguard the interests of the Republic.
4: So, let us through the gate.
1: After you have shown your passes, every one of you.

0: showed him the passports one by one. He knew the men. A vague recognition was in his eyes. But his nerves were too far gone for even the simple risk of letting them through the gate unchallenged. He held each passport for a very long time before he nodded for the men to go on.
1: All right, he's let them through. Now what?
0: Now, my dear Tony, I think he'll let us through, too. I've just found the key to the Mayo Gate.
2: Yes, monsieur. I can ride a horse.
0: How well?
2: Very well. Ever since I was a child.
0: Well enough to pass as a mounted soldier?
2: A soldier?
0: You must put on this uniform. Your father and I and the others will all be clad in the same manner. We can't risk detection, though. Much will depend on your horsemanship.
3: Trust my daughter, monsieur. She will ride as well as any man.
0: I'll ride beside her, Blakey. All right, Tony. Well, you can change in there, Mademoiselle Yvonne. And once we get dressed, remember, from that moment on, we are all members of the mounted troops, and I am the captain. If the trick I have planned for the gate fails, well, we'll all go down in one last fight.
2: Don't look at me with such concern, monsieur. I know how to use the pistol you gave me.
0: Good girl. All right. All dressed and ready to go. Bibot's fear. It was our one chance. The only thing that could get us past the guards at the gate. As we entered the street that led to Mayo, I spurred my horse and the others charged after me.
4: Citizen Bibot! Our gap, citizen! Horse, troop! What is this, citizen, captain? What is wrong?
0: The Scarlet Pimpernel. He is headed this way. Be alert.
4: Ready, citizen. How do you know?
0: Citizen Chauvelin sent me to warn you. He has information. The Pimpernel and his men and the prisoners will approach in disguise. The cursed Englishman has copied the features of one citizen Durand, who brings food to the prisoners.
4: Citizen Durand?
0: Yes. En garde now. My men and I ride to warn the other troops to be on the lookout. All right, men. Head back.
4: Captain! Captain!
0: What
4: wait.
0: Is it, citizen? Quickly. The cursed Englishman.
4: He has been here. Listen to me. An hour ago with Durand Fracourt.
0: Ah. Then you have captured him.
4: No. I should have been warned sooner. I let him through.
0: You fool. You let the Scarlet Pimpernel escape.
4: I could not help it. His papers were in order. You warned me too late.
0: Too late to save your life. I must ride and tell Citizen Chauvelin. You have forfeited your head.
4: No, no. Listen to me. You can't stop him. They were on foot. They can't be far away. Capture him. Capture him and save me and bring glory upon yourself.
0: How long ago did they pass? My orders
4: are... Less than an hour, citizen. Give chase, I beg you.
0: All right, citizen. But it is on your head, not on mine.
4: Don't talk. Go, go. Open the gate for this

0: are safe, but ride hard. The road to Calais.
1: Believe me, you're a marvel. You knew just what he would do.
2: If the Scarlet Pimpernel knows women as well as he knows men, he must lead a charming life between adventures.
3: I've never complained about my lot, mademoiselle.
4: I wager poor citizen Bibot is complaining about his.
3: Oh, I don't know, Tony. He may be especially fond of poetry.

0: doing. Somebody will do something to lighten up this party. Haven't any of the men been sent lately? Maybe some of them know some story about the Scarlet Pimpernel.
1: Good thought, my dear. Might provide some excitement for everybody. Now, let me see. Sir Percy Blakeney's just come back 2 days ago. Blakeney! Oh, Blakeney!
2: Yes, old boy. You want me?
1: Yes, you just come back from France. Lady Margaret thought you might know some new tale about the Scarlet Pimpernel.
2: Pimpernel? Afraid not, old boy. See, I was to see the lady. Dancer from the ballet, what? Well, you know. Oh, I say. There's the Prince of Wales. Must go and pay my respects.
1: I should have known better than to ask him.
0: Yes. I wonder why we even invite him here.
1: A habit, I guess. In every gathering, there's always one idiot like Blakeney. Oh, well, shall we join the others, my dear?

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3: 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Wind southeast, ceiling 1200. All clear.
2: Okay, this is Hop Harrigan coming in.
1: Yes, it's America's ace of the airways, coming in for another transcribed episode in the adventures of Hop Harrigan.
4: Say, gang, every year around Christmas time, we all think of a familiar figure dressed in red shooting through the sky behind eight reindeer. Yeah, Santa Claus, all right, on his Christmas mission for the boys and girls of the world. But for the more than 1,000 men and women who man our lighthouses along the East Coast, there's a Santa Claus also. These people work in out-of-the-way spots, protecting our coastwise shipping, contributing much to safety on the sea lanes. For these people, Santa came early this past Christmas, as he does every Christmas. It's all because there's a man named Edward Snow. Even his name sounds like Christmas time. Well, Edward Snow is the famous flying Santa Claus of New England. And this year, he flew the longest Christmas mission ever. Altogether, Snow visited more than 340 lighthouses and covered almost 5,000 miles. All this is made possible, of course, by the airplane. Mr. Snow uses a light two-engine ship, which he loads with packages of Christmas cheer. The actual delivery of the packages is simple. The flying Santa swoops low, tosses out his gifts, which float to the ground by parachute. Christmas flights are not limited to East Coast points only. Many private and commercial flyers use their planes to bring cheer to inaccessible points during the Yuletide. Even the Alaska Air Command put on a white beard to spread holiday greetings to isolated posts. The Air Command used a helicopter to deliver Christmas packages to the soldiers and airmen who are cut off from the rest of the world. I'll be back later, gang, so don't forget to listen. And now to our story. Reaching Carlos Mendez Ranch at Cañada Verde, Hop, Tank, and John Temple, the FBI agent, forced their way through the main gate under the cover of darkness and a heavy downpour and began a thorough search for Gail Nolan and the Lakeville Belle. They found the Belle in a cavernous barn near the ranch house, but Gail was nowhere to be seen. Noticing a light in the hayloft above them, they climbed up a narrow wooden ladder and were astonished to find Otto Vogel in complete revolt, about to kill Mendez, Gail, and young Christopher Cross. The boys promptly swung into action, taking command of the situation and holding Mendez and Vogel at gunpoint. However, before they could plan their next move, the drumming tattoo of hoofbeats was heard over the raging storm, and John Temple, peering through the window, called a sudden warning.
5: Ha! The men are coming back.
6: What?
5: So quick. The whole bunch of them. They're coming right to the barn.
7: So, it would seem that the tables have been turned.
6: Shut up and stand still, Vogel.
8: Your bravado is useless, Tinker. You cannot escape now.
6: What I said goes for you too, Mendez.
9: Ha! What do we do?
6: Take it easy, Chris. We'll carve out of this somehow.
10: Sure. We've got the big shots here. Those guys can't do nothing.
5: Hop, they're dismounting. Two of the men are coming in here.
10: We'd better work fast, Hop.
6: No, we can't leave now. Gail is still unconscious.
10: Oh, what a time for her to pass out.
8: You can do nothing. I advise you to give up.
10: Oh, you do, huh? Well, listen, chum. If any shooting starts, you're going to be the first one to stop a slug.
8: You will never leave her alive.
10: Maybe not, but neither will you.
8: They're at the door, Hop.
6: Chris, you watch Gail.
9: Okay, Hop.
6: Keep rubbing her wrists.
9: Sure, I know.
6: Here they come. Stand back. John, douse the light.
10: Check. If you two guys get any funny ideas, they'll be the last ones you ever have. I'm warning you.
11: Señor Mendez! Señor Mendez!
6: Answer them, Mendez. Ask them what they want.
10: Hop, what's the idea?
6: No questions now, Tank. Go on, Mendez, and watch what you say.
8: Mendez, do not be a fool.
6: Shut up, you. Give me your rifle, Hop. I'll keep the door covered.
10: Yeah.
11: Señor Mendez!
6: Go on, Mendez. Answer them.
11: Yes? What is it? Roberto, at the main gate. We found him unconscious. The Americans must be here.
6: Tell him to search the other buildings. Go ahead.
11: Search the other buildings!
6: Take all of the men.
11: Take all of the men!
8: Mendez, what are you doing?
6: Shut up or I'll ram my fist on your throat. Tell them not to bother you, that we aren't in here. Go on now.
11: Do not disturb me! The Americans are not in here!
12: Very well, senor. Come, Miguel. Garcia, search the ranch house and the stables.
6: Nice work, Hop.
8: You do not think you can get away with this, do you?
10: We're doing all right so far, pal.
9: Hop, Miss Nolan's coming out of it.
6: Oh, good. Gail. Gail, can you hear me?
13: Hop?
6: Yes.
13: Oh, sorry. I didn't mean to faint. That's all that's happened. Since seeing you.
6: Of course. Take it easy now.
13: But Mendez, Vogel.
10: We got him under wraps, Gale. You don't have to worry.
8: Schweinhorn twisted fish face. I'm good.
10: Got a tank. You better work fast. Figure a way to carve out of here.
14: You're not kidding, Hop. Once those men check the other buildings and don't find us, they'll be right back here.
10: Still got a few minutes, and I want to know what's going on here between these two.
8: There's nothing going on.
10: Like fun, all right. We heard you.
6: Hop, Vogel was going to shoot us.
10: Yes, and Mendez, too. Looks like a falling out among thieves, eh?
8: I do not know what you're talking about.
10: How about it, Mendez? You haven't said very much so far.
14: There's nothing for me to say.
10: Vogel was going to kill you and take the bell for himself. We heard him. He certainly can't be very happy about that.
14: I will take care of Vogel in my own manner.
10: Too late, chum. You're both going to be taken care of the way we want.
14: We'd better get rolling before it's too late.
10: I've got a proposition for Senor Mendez. If he gets us out of here, calls off his men, I'm sure the police will chalk it up on the credit side for him.
14: You're too kind, Senor, but why not let me go free altogether?
10: I don't make that kind of bargain, Mendez.
13: Hop, Senor Mendez isn't a murderer. Vogel killed all those men. He told me so himself.
10: Well, that'll help some, Mendez. How about it?
14: Senor, it is all in your hands. I will neither help you nor hinder you. I will make no agreements.
10: Okay. John, what are the men doing now?
14: They've scattered. Some are in the stables and some are in that other building across the court.
10: It won't take them long to get back here. What time is it?
14: It's almost midnight.
10: Well, we have two choices. Sit tight and try to hold out till the police get here, or make a break for the plane using Mendez and Vogel as shields.
8: Either way, it's suicide, I warn you.
10: Nobody asked you, punk.
14: Hop, it's a long way back to the plane in this storm. Anything can happen.
10: Yeah, we've only got three guns. How long can we hold out against that mob?
15: Yeah, we got Mendez and Vogel. They're as good as 50 guns.
10: Okay, we'll stick it out and hope the police get here soon.
6: Hey, Hop, the men are out in the middle of the yard again. I think they're coming back here.
14: Well, let's see, Chris. Yes, they are, Hop. All of them this time.
15: Well, roll up your sleeves, fellas. We got work to do. You two punks move back against that wall and stay there.
10: Gale, you and Chris lie flat on the floor.
13: All right, come on, Chris.
6: Can I help? I know how to shoot.
10: We only have three guns, Chris. How close are they, John?
15: They're too close. Let me at that window. I'll pick one of them off. That'll make them scatter.
10: No, wait. Let's not tip our hand before we have to. Mendez.
14: Yes?
10: Get set to do some fast talking again.
14: I can do nothing to help you now.
10: You can tell them to stay out of here, to forget the whole thing and go to bed.
8: You do not think they will accept that after riding through the storm and finding Roberto unconscious?
10: It's up to Mendez to make them accept it.
14: Hop, they're surrounding the barn.
8: Uh-oh.
10: You'll have to talk fast, Mendez.
14: I will say only what you tell me, nothing more or less.
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12: Senor Mendez. Senor Mendez, where are you?
10: Okay, Mendez, walk over to the edge of the loft. Show yourself and make it good. Remember, you'll have your back to us. And a man's back is an easy target.
16: His face completely devoid of expression, Carlos Mendez steps forward to the edge of the loft and faces his men below as Hop, Tank, and John Temple, crouched in the shadows, hold their breath. The next tense moment will mean success or failure. Gang, we'll bring you the gripping climax of today's episode in just 60 seconds, so stand by. You know, fellas and girls, the planes flying on the nation's airlines these days seldom are bothered by ice. And that's mainly because of the research in thermal de-icing done over the past 10 years by Lewis Rodert. In recognition of his work, Rodert, who is an aeronautical engineer, will be presented with the Robert J. Collier Trophy, which is one of the nation's highest aviation awards. Thermal de-icing actually is a technical term, but it's easy to explain. The phrase is used to describe the process of using heat to prevent ice forming on the wings and other sections of a plane. Today, all new transport aircraft in the country are incorporating his ice prevention systems. Actually, the application of heat to ice-vulnerable parts of aircraft takes many forms, depending on the part you want to keep free of ice. Wings are protected by piping hot air through the leading edges. Props can be freed of ice by conducting hot gas through the blades, applying electrically heated thin rubber coverings on the surface, or installing electrical heating elements inside the blades. Windshields are constructed with hot air circulating space between two sheets of glass, or are heated by a special glass that can conduct electricity. Lewis Rodert really deserves the Collier Trophy, and when he receives it from President Truman, the chief executive will be very pleased, for Rodert, like the president, is a native of Missouri. Fellas and girls, this is another contribution by American aviation experts aimed at making air travel better and safer. There's a bright future in aviation for those who get in early, so begin today to prepare for a career in the air. Always remember, America needs flyers. And now back to our story. Although they hold Carlos Mendez and Otto Vogel prisoner, Huck, Tank, and John Temple are still in a dangerous position after rescuing Gale and Chris. Mendez ranch hands have surrounded the barn in which they're hiding. There is no escape. And now two of the men have entered the barn. Crouched in the shadows of the hayloft, Huck orders Mendez.
6: Talk to them, Mendez. Get them out of here.
11: Senor Mendez, where are you?
6: Go on.
11: I am here, Miguel. What is it?
17: Oh, senor, I did not see you. The Americanos. We cannot find them.
6: Ask them if they're sure we're around here.
11: Are you sure they are here?
17: Senor Roberto is unconscious. They must be here. We have searched all of the building. You are certain they did not come into the barn?
6: Say you're positive.
11: Yes, I am positive.
17: Senor, perhaps we had better make sure. We will look around.
6: Get them out, Mendez.
11: That is not necessary, Miguel. They are not here, I tell you.
17: Very well, senor. But I have stationed the men around the barn for your protection. I will keep them there until the Americanos are found.
6: Tell them no to go to bed and forget it.
11: It is not necessary to post a guard, Miguel. You may tell the men to retire.
17: Senor, if you do not mind my saying so, you take too many chances. I would rather have the men stay on guard.
6: Get them away, Mendez.
11: I insist, Miguel. Tell the men to retire.
17: Very well, senor, as you wish. Oh, what about Senor Vogel? He is with you, no?
6: Tell him yes. You're working on something.
11: Yes, we are working up here in the loft. Now, if that is all...
17: Very well, senor. As you wish. Come, Garcia.
6: Thanks, Mendez.
10: You better watch those guys, John. Make sure they follow orders.
6: I am.
18: You swine, you coward. You allow these stupid fools to use you like
6: That's
18: this.
6: That's enough, Vogel.
18: I will kill you for this,
6: you... Vogel, stay where you are.
18: Hey, you!
11: Frank, look out!
18: Jenny, stop! Now, I have your gun.
6: Duck, everybody! Swing him! I can't! He's near Gale and Crest!
13: Someone else have you!
18: Trick me, will you, Mendez?
6: Stand clear, I'll get him.
18: Never! He's going down the ladder! Plug him!
6: Out of the way, Tank!
18: Now you will see!
6: Oh, you missed him!
18: Hey, let me down there!
6: No, hold it, John. It's too late.
18: There he goes. He'll have those men back here before you know it.
6: Yeah, and then we'll have a hot time. We'll have to fight it out as best we can. Check your guns and stand by.
10: Only 138 and a rifle against that mob. It'll be murder.
18: Watch for them, Tank.
10: Right.
13: Hop.
6: Yes, Gail.
13: Mendez, he's dying.
6: What?
13: Vogel shot him deliberately. Hop, I saw him.
19: Miss Snowden.
13: Yes, Senor Mendez.
19: My humble apologies. I did not mean for you to suffer.
13: Of course not.
19: I was wrong. The bell, Vogel, such things are not good. Do not let him have it. Return it to the people to whom it belongs.
13: Yes, of course.
19: And do not think too harshly of me.
10: He's gone.
13: Yes.
10: This wasn't so bad after all.
13: No, he really wasn't.
18: Hey, heads up. You see them, Tank?
10: Yeah, they're coming back. And they all got guns.
6: Okay, fellas, it's right in our laps now. Give it all you've got and make every shot count.
16: 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Don't miss it. 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So long, Hop. We'll be seeing you same time, same mutual station. Hop Harrigan is a transcribed, copyrighted feature appearing in All American Comics magazines.

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0: America's number one adventurer, K7, former United States secret agent, who operated in 22 countries, on land, on sea, and in the air, brings you a story of today. Here is K7.
1: Ladies and gentlemen, in my past stories, I have shown you how spies and international crooks operate, how they spread propaganda, undermine a people's faith in their leaders, intimidate, and sabotage. Now I am going to show you how all these activities might be fitted together like a jigsaw puzzle and result in revolution and the loss of freedom. My friend John Holbrook will introduce the story.
0: Thank you, K7. Our story is the built-up case of what could happen if spies and international crooks successfully carried out their assignments. To tell it, we take you to the home of an old statesman. He sits in his library talking of days of crises. With him is his old friend, K7.
1: Old statesman, you have served your country for many years. You have been through many crises. What do you consider the greatest danger to a people's liberty?
2: Spies and sympathizers who bore from within, K7. I think I'll tell you a story. It will illustrate my meaning. Suppose we consider the fictitious country of Latvania. Latvania is rich in natural resources, coal, lumber, oil. It also possesses thousands of acres of rich farmlands. And all of these riches are coveted by a powerful and aggressive nation.
1: Go ahead, old statesman.
2: There have been situations like that all through history, K7. But let me go on. Let us assume that my country is vitally interested. Because I want accurate information, I have dispatched three of your old friends, Agent M, Agent Z, and Agent B9, to Latvania. The crisis there has reached its climax. Our cabinet is in session, and so also are the cabinets of many other nations. As we consider our action, a messenger hurries to my side. While we are awaiting information, I suggest we consider our course of action.
3: Beg pardon, sir. The first report from Latvania is coming in.
2: Thank you. I'll come right in. Gentlemen, I have just learned that the first of the reports for which we are waiting is ready. We will adjourn for 1 hour.
3: Lead the way, Payne. To this door, sir. Secret Agent M is waiting to talk to you by shortwave radio telephone. If you'll just sit here.
2: Thank you.
3: Go ahead.
2: Hello? Secret Agent M? I'm ready.
4: This is Secret Agent M speaking from the capital of Latvania. I've been here 2 weeks. My assignment was to cover propaganda. The situation here is grave. All newspapers have been subsidized. Last night I talked with the publisher of the paper that has always spoken for the government. He told me of a visitor whom he received yesterday.
5: Who are you? What do you mean by walking in here?
6: My name is Cole, Mr. Edmonds. I have come to talk with you. You are the head of this newspaper?
5: Yes, of course I am.
6: I have come to tell you that we are not satisfied with the way it is being run.
5: What do you mean by that?
6: Your stories. They do not reflect what your people think.
5: My newspaper prints the truth.
6: That is a matter of opinion, is it not? Here. I have brought you a story. Look at it. Read it. It is for your front page.
5: Government on verge of collapse. Army has deserted. These are lies. They will never appear in this newspaper.
6: Then your newspaper will never be printed again. It will be destroyed. Don't try to open the drawer of your desk.
5: I'll see that you're turned over to the police.
6: Call the police if you wish. I talked to your chief of police this morning. He now agrees with us. You have but two alternatives, Mr. Edmonds. Resist and be destroyed, print what we dictate, and prosper.
5: You wouldn't dare destroy this plant.
6: Your people will destroy your plant for me. Here, come to this window. Look below.
5: A crowd. There are hundreds. What are they waiting for?
6: For news, Edmonds. For the news I have just given you to print. Here, allow me to raise the window. Well, you see the planes above? They have dropped pamphlets which have told the things you refused to print. Now the people want the news from you.
5: I'll tell them the truth.
7: Fellow citizens, do not believe what is printed in the pamphlets.
6: Are you satisfied? We will put the window down.
7: This is impossible. They do not believe.
6: Your people will no longer tolerate a government that taxes them but does not give them leaders. Now, Edmunds, I would send these stories to the composing room and have them set up in type. They are to be printed at once.

0: Within an hour, the newspapers were on the streets. As night fell, the people stood in silent groups and read each new edition as it came off the press.
1: Hey, look! It says the army has deserted.
2: Oh, what does it mean, monsieur? My son. My son's a soldier. Well, he was.

0: Did that end your first report, old statesman?
1: Yes, K-7. The second came in before I had the opportunity of again addressing the ministers.
2: This is Secret Agency speaking. I have just come from the capital, where an attempt has been made on the life of Latvania's president. Events are taking place in such rapid succession, it is impossible to keep up with them. The president told me the attempt on his life followed a call which he received from a man who refused to give his name.
3: Mr. President, I demand that you resign before tonight. It is the only way you can save your life.
4: I refuse, monsieur. My people have elected me to lead them. As long as my government lives, I will continue to fight for peace.
3: You have the resignation of four of your ministers on your desk before you.
4: I refuse to discuss my government's business with you. Now, if you will leave.
3: Very well. You have had your chance. Tomorrow it will be too late. Goodbye, Mr. President. Thunder.
5: You have seen him?
3: Yes, refused. I go back to the city. As soon as my car is away, follow your orders. All guards have been bribed. The window above is open.
5: I know what to do.
3: When you are finished, go back to the headquarters. I leave you now.

0: That was my second report, K7. After hearing it, I was prepared for the third. It came late that night.
1: This is Special Agent B9 speaking from the capital of Latavania. I've just come from the public square. Thousands of citizens assembled there early this evening, following an announcement in the newspapers of the Citizens' Patriotic Meeting. I arrived shortly after the speaker took the stand. Within a minute after he started, I knew what to expect.
2: Citizens of Latavania, your lot has been a poor one. Your factories have either been silent or your workers have been paid such poor wages that your children have starved. Liberation is the time. This afternoon, the last of your cabinet resigned for the good of your country. Three of these patriotic citizens are here on this platform now. I ask them to stand and receive your applause. Citizens, thousands of you have been without work, without food, without warm clothing for yourself or for those you love. It is time all this ends. It is time for a new government to come in and free you and give you the protection to which you are entitled. I am here to offer you this protection, to offer you prosperity, happiness, a new way of living. Your new protectors are now marching into the square. They are your friends, here to help you. Your new leader will be here within an hour. Hail the conqueror!
3: What does it mean? Look at their uniforms. Oh. They are not our soldiers.
4: Oh. The men's, the end of our nation.

Thank you for your story, old statesman. Ladies and gentlemen, Latavania was dead. Our story about this mythical nation of Latavania shows what might happen if spies were allowed to spread propaganda, if sabotage went unchecked, if a people lost faith in their leaders. Spies are at work today. Their activities must be watched. 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

0: Log entry, The Catch, Scarlet Queen. Philip Kearney, master. Position, 20 degrees, 35 minutes north, 110 degrees, 40 minutes east. Sky fair, wind fresh. Remarks, departed Quang Chowan after involvement by foreign interests. Reason for involvement, Huntsman's Quarry and the dead Chinese.
1: You know, ladies and gentlemen, someone once said humor's the true democracy. That's why we in America can smile when we tell the stories of the legendary heroes who helped build our country's great industries and institutions. Even an industry like transcontinental transportation has its hero, Windwagon Smith, born on the prairie when transportation was just beginning. Of course, transportation then wasn't anything like it is today. There were no jet-propelled planes, no racing cars capable of going over 400 miles an hour, or trains that could cross the country in a little over 2 days. Most of the traveling in the early days was done by ox team, and if folks covered 15 miles a day, they were doing good. That's what Windwagon Smith wanted to change when he showed up with his prairie clipper. The clipper was a wagon without any kind of animals to pull it, but it had a sail sticking up from the middle of it. When the wind caught the sail, the clipper took off, and Windwagon Smith figured he could cover as much as 70 miles a day. At first, people laughed at him. But when he pointed out how the new country was spreading out and how big cities would be springing up and how people would need transportation for themselves and their goods, they began to figure maybe the prairie clipper was a good idea at that. Windwagon invited the U.S. Secretary of War and the Secretary of the Navy to ride on the clipper's maiden voyage. But disaster struck. The clipper got out of control, the Secretary of War rolled out, and the Secretary of the Navy landed in the cactus patch. But Windwagon and his clipper kept going. No one ever saw the clipper again, and as transportation grew in America, people all over the country told of seeing Windwagon Smith. He was in the pilot house of the first steamboat to sail up the Yellowstone. He held the golden spike when the first transcontinental railroad was completed. And when the first transcontinental plane roared out of Kansas City, it was Windwagon Smith, the spirit of American transportation, who waved the pilot on his way. Yes, it is a democracy which lets us tell stories of our industries, institutions, and legendary heroes with a twinkle in our eyes and a chuckle in our throats. And in so long as we continue to laugh together as a people, we will live together as a nation. Thank you very much.

0: 3 days after we'd reached Fort Bayard, port city for the tiny French settlement of Kwangchon, we started to work under our new charter with Kang and the China traders. The first cargo consigned to us was native cloth, metalware, and a half hold of rice, all bound for Berea in the markets of Saigon. We waited 2 days for the cargo to arrive and be put aboard, and our leisure hours, which were few and always after dark, Gallagher and I spent in a bar a few blocks up from the waterfront. It was named the Liverpool, owned and served by a crown subject named Danny, and it boasted passable liquor and a dwindling library of ancient British phonograph records. It was about 9 p.m. after a few of those leisure hours on the eve of our planned departure that Gallagher and I swung down the dock toward the Queen, looking forward to comfortable bunks and the feel of deep water the next day. I missed seeing Gordon, who'd been on gangway watch when we left. As we went aboard, I was rehearsing some strong words to use and dressing him down. But his watchmate Kohler hove up in the shadows of the cabin. The look on his face put an end to any thoughts of discipline.
1: There's been trouble, Captain.
0: Where's Gordon?
1: In the forecastle. He's all right now, but somebody laid a club across his head.
2: Who was it?
0: What happened, Kohler?
1: I don't know. We heard two shots, and I ran back here and saw a guy jump off the ship. Gordon was lying here, and when I found out he was still kicking, I looked in your cabin. There's a dead guy in there. I didn't look any closer.
3: And so Mutual continues The Voyage of the Scarlet Queen, written by Gil Dowd and Bob Tallman, and starring Elliot Lewis. As every week, we sail a league farther on The Voyage of the Scarlet Queen.

0: I'd never seen the dead man before. He was Chinese. Gordon had let him come aboard because he'd identified himself as a clerk from the French firm whose cargo he had. He'd carried a small leather valise and said he had final papers for me to sign. The other man had arrived 15 minutes later, and Gordon was slugged before he could count five. Gallagher and I frisked the body. Clutched in one hand was a German-made automatic, unfired. In the other was a note that named him Tai Fung Tan. That still left him a stranger, but the note, in English, was the kind that police anywhere like to ask questions about. It said, "Go at once to the American ship Scarlet Queen. It's the quickest available means of escape. Use your own judgment as to the price you'll pay for passage." And it was unsigned.
1: Captain!
0: I rolled it into a ball and put it into an inside pocket.
1: Captain, there's a police officer asking to board.
2: Yeah, that's all we need.
0: They usually go with murder, even in Fort Byard. Okay, Kohler, let him come. I'm keeping that note out of sight, Ren.
2: Okay, we don't know anything.
0: That's no lie, but maybe without that link, we can get clear of this mess in time to sail. Oh, here he
3: is. Monsieur, I represent the prefect of police.
0: I can see your uniform, and I don't think much of the way you protect the harbor.
3: Oh, it is truly him. Mm. Monsieur, I commend you. You are to be congratulated.
2: Congratulated?
0: What do you mean, officer?
3: You see in this corpse the end of a long and fruitless trail, monsieur. This man was the most desirable criminal in Quang Chuan. You have done us a great service.
0: Yeah.
3: I can show my thanks now only by the speed in which I remove the unpleasant thing from your ship. Two natives have come with me to carry away the corpse. Pardon. Tingo! Monsieur, it is my pleasure to tell you that there is a reward which now rightfully is yours.
0: Yeah, well, I'll be satisfied just to get him off of here and never hear another thing about it.
3: Oh, you have done the great service.
0: Thank you.
3: I will not spare one word in my report to say my admiration for
0: you.
3: That's
0: very kind of you.
3: Bonsoir, monsieur.
0: Bonsoir. Gallagher and I looked at one another after they'd left with the body, shook our heads, finally shrugged and got ready to hit the sack. I pulled open the big drawer under my bunk to get dungarees and a jumper ready for our early morning sailing. Discovered that we still weren't clear of the Tai Fung Tan situation. His valise was in the drawer. It was lightly packed with personal gear for travel, a thick bundle of French currency, and at the bottom face down was the thing that made me decide, since we seemed to be so popular with the local law, that I'd take the whole thing down to headquarters. It was a large photograph of a white man with a black patch over his left eye. He was sprawled on the floor, his head and shoulders resting in a dark pool that flowed from a point in his throat where the hilt of a native knife protruded. 20 minutes later, Red and I walked into the office of the prefect of police. You in charge here tonight, and do you speak English?
4: Oui, monsieur. What is it you wish?
0: I'm Philip Carney, master of the Ketch Scarlet Queen. One of your men took a body off my ship tonight. This valise belonged to him. We thought we'd better bring it down here.
4: Pardon, monsieur?
0: The Chinese criminal that was killed tonight.
2: You guys were looking for him. There was a reward posted for him.
4: S'il vous plaît, do not speak with such rapidity. Perhaps I do not comprehend.
0: Look, a Chinese, Tai Fung Tan. He was a criminal, a desirable criminal. Tonight he was shot on my ship. One of your officers got the body.
4: I look at today's report.
0: Yeah.
4: Robbery, fire, accident. You must make a mistake.
0: Mistake?
4: No one is killed tonight. I know of no criminal Tai Fung Tan.
0: Well, wake up. It happened a couple of hours ago. Your officer left with the body about 1 hour ago. Where would he take it?
4: He would bring it to this building, monsieur. This is perhaps a trick, no?
0: Yeah, maybe it is. Never mind, officer. The valise, put it in your lost and found. If the owner calls for it, don't bother to let me know. Come on, Red.
4: Oui, monsieur. Bonsoir, monsieur.
0: Bonsoir.
2: Hey, skipper, what goes down with these stupid people? They got rocks in the head?
0: I don't know, mate. If they want to ignore murder, it's all right with me. Come on, let's shove off.
2: Right.

0: Becky, gang monkeys, come stay away, Danny. That music that lured us back.
1: Yes, a bit of the aisles, doesn't it, now and again? The same?
0: Yeah, neat. With a dash of bitters to kill the taste.
2: Yes, I've seen better chaps than you succumb before Danny's mixing.
1: Hey, you mateys.
2: And may you have the luck of the Irish that's behind you, rebellious souls that they be.
3: Here's to them, Danny.
4: Right, Danny.
2: Blimey, it's a toast that shouldn't be drunk.
0: Red and I looked at the bottoms of our empty glasses. I think we both realized the difference of taste at the same time. The bitters Danny had shaken in were more than bitters. They were the same knockout drops they serve in Memphis, Corpus Christi, or Seattle. I wondered why it had to be us in Fort Bayard, Quangzhou, and... I found Danny, swimming a few feet down the bar, looking at me strangely out of eyes that opened and closed slowly.
5: Blimey, it's a toast that shouldn't be drunk.
0: I tried to get a grip on Red's arm so we could get off our stools together. I got a hold of it. I couldn't move my legs. Gallagher was twins, gaping rubberly at me.
6: Skip, this drink, they've really slipped us one.
0: The room went into a 45-degree roll to starboard, stayed there for a second, and sailed away, leaving me buried in something that was gray and sick and made my head ache. Then it turned black, and I didn't feel anything.

0: First thing I heard were the footsteps. Thought they were mine. Climbing an endless stairway to no place. And I got them separated. Knew there was somebody else's. I must have stirred because they moved toward me and stopped. I looked at him bending over me. I decided I must still be unconscious. He had a black patch over his left eye. The rest of the face was pulpy and marked by dissipation, but I recognized him as the man in the photograph. A man sprawled on the floor with a knife in his throat.
1: Come on, Carney. Keep your eyes open. I waited long enough for you.
0: Seeing you that stopped me.
1: Come on. Get your wits about you.
0: Or was that a picture of your twin?
1: You do have the photograph. Good. Where is it, Carney?
0: Oh, wait a minute, will you?
1: Here, I'll help you up. You'll feel better moving around.
0: Yeah? The dope drink, what was that for?
1: I wanted to get you out of the way so I could search your ship for the photograph.
0: Search my ship, huh? Hope you had a good time.
1: I didn't get aboard. Your ship and the dock are crawling with police.
0: A couple of hours too late, aren't they? Look, you better get out of here before I feel any better than I do now. If you don't, you're going to look deader than you did in that picture.
1: Listen, Carney. I managed a plantation for a firm at Saigon. The richest plantation in French Indochina.
0: You should have stayed there.
1: A rival concern had been trying to force us out. They wrote my employer that I mistreated the natives. That they hated me. Refused to work for me.
2: Skipper, what the devil's all this?
0: So try to get up and move around, Red. It helps.
1: Listen to me, Connie. Make their stories ring true. They drugged me and took that fake photograph. Showed that I'd been murdered. So that one of their own men could take my place. Carney, I've got to have that photograph.
0: Yeah, you said that. You did a fair job, but you could have used more time. Your story stinks. Come on, Red. If you can make it, we'll leave.
2: I can make it all right.
1: Don't try to leave this room, Carney.
0: What? Look, the gun doesn't scare me either. You want the picture, don't you?
1: I won't stop at anything to get it.
0: Then you better not get trigger happy with me. I can't think of anyone else who knows where it is. I sail at dawn. Check with me then. Maybe we'll talk business.
1: I'll be watching you till then, Carney. Don't forget that.
2: You know, that might not have worked, Skipper. What did we do to rate this, and what is it?
0: Come on, Red. We're going to check his story on the police guarding the Queen. If it's true, we're going back to the Liverpool and start knocking some teeth down Danny's throat.
2: I guess Danny figured we'd be back to thank him for the drink he's got to stand in at the bar.
0: Hey, you. Where's Danny?
3: Oh, Missy Danny, he in the room.
0: That door straight back.
3: Oh, yes, Missy Danny, he in there.
0: Come on, Red. Danny, what are you... Oh, it's you.
4: Bonsoir, monsieur. This time I do not represent the prefect of police.
0: The voice and the face were the same, but his costume this time was a neat white linen suit and a straw hat instead of a police uniform. And his effect was changed slightly by the French-made star automatic pistol in his right hand.
4: You will answer for me a few questions.
0: I will, huh?
4: You were with Frederick Huntsman.
0: Huntsman?
4: Yes. Where is he now?
0: We don't know. We didn't even know his name, but whoever he was, we left him in his room.
4: Did you give the photograph to him?
0: Hardly. People get killed over that thing. I'll tell you the same thing I told him. We know where it is and nobody else does. That's the way it's going to stay, because with it out of sight, we don't think we'll get the belly full of slugs that Huntsman gave the Chinaman.
4: Your logic, it is good. But it is strange that you say that Huntsman killed him when it was really I who did.
2: You? Let's get it straight, huh?
4: Oh, but monsieur, why should Huntsman kill him when it was Huntsman who sent him to your ship to buy passage, so he could take the photograph to Saigon?
0: I think you and Huntsman are talking about two different things. Why don't you get together and work it out?
4: That I intend to do. Monsieur, it is obvious that Huntsman's words to you were false.
0: It's no news to us.
4: Also, it is highly possible that we three are approaching a friendly understanding.
0: Yeah, with that gun looking at us, it's a cinch.
4: Oh, I am sorry, but it is my business to be suspicious.
2: Nice.
4: Monsieur, Frederick Huntsman is attempting to extort hundreds of thousands of francs from my company. I have been assigned the duty of stopping his plans.
0: Yeah, he's got a story about a company.
4: Oh, wait, monsieur. The employees of most of the big rubber plantations in this part of the world are insured by my company.
0: Huh?
4: Huntsman is. And he also has a large personal policy. The beneficiary of both is his wife.
0: Yeah.
4: Now, what do you think of that photograph? Proof of death, no? So that Huntsman and his wife could disappear a few hundred thousand francs richer. Here, monsieur, my credentials and identification. Georges Dumier is my name.
0: Yeah. See, Red? Things finally make sense, even in Quangchow.
2: Yeah, but a funny kind of sense for that poor Chinaman.
4: Poor Chinaman? Oh, pardon. Huntsman paid him well to go to Saigon with the story that he was an eyewitness to the murder. I had to shoot him. He drew his weapon on me to resist, as he thought, arrest. Oh, but, Captain, I apologize for the striking of your crewmen and the subterfuge of the police uniform to get the body so I could search it.
0: Oh, well, forget it to me, eh? I wish you a lot of luck. I hope you get him.
4: Oh, I think the possibilities are very good, since now I have you with which to bait the trap.
2: What are you talking about?
0: We've got enough of this, Dumier. We just want to get out of here. We're leaving at dawn.
4: I am thinking of you, monsieur. I am afraid that your failure to cooperate would be classed as obstructing the course of justice. A charge like that would, of course, delay your sailing, and we do not want that, do we, monsieur?
2: That's a tough one to answer.
0: You strike a quick, hot bargain, don't you? Okay. What do we do?
4: That is better. There is one place where Huntsman will follow you. That is to your ship. If you will allow that, I will arrive soon after he does. But right now, I will go and lead the police away from your ship.
0: Yeah, I'd like to know what they're doing around the Queen anyway.
4: Oh, they are only looking for one who struck one of their members behind the ear, took from him his uniform, and left him hiding so modestly in the shadows. C'est à dire, messieurs, they are looking for me.
0: He really knew his business, because by the time we reached the dock, it was clear of police. The rest of the plan went all right, too. I sent all watches below. Red and I went to my cabin. 10 minutes later, Huntsman walked aboard. He was carrying his gun, but he walked hopefully and innocently into our trap.
1: Captain, I want to talk to you.
0: That's when I made my mistake. Hello, Huntsman.
1: Wait a minute. What did you say? Where'd you learn my name?
0: From Danny.
1: That's a lie. He didn't know my name. Move over in front of the cabin door, both of you. I haven't come this far to be stopped by anyone who stumbled into me.
0: Stumbled into you? I don't remember looking you up.
1: Who knows I followed you here?
0: How the devil should I know? Maybe half the town, maybe more. Who'd you tell?
1: Wait. Listen. Who's that?
0: I don't know.
1: Who knows I'm here?
0: Nobody'd be sneaking up on you, making that much noise.
1: Don't try to call.
4: Oh, Captain! Captain Carney! Is he in there with you?
1: Yeah.
4: Captain!
0: I better answer him.
1: Yeah. Tell him if he lets you and your chief officer take me out so I can get away, I won't kill either of you. Otherwise, I will.
4: Captain!
0: All
4: right. Captain, answer me!
0: Yeah, he's here. He says if you'll let us bring him out, he won't kill us.
4: It is no bargain. Captain, I cannot see him from any of the portholes. I will have to shoot him from the door.
1: Don't move, Carney.
4: Do you hear me, Captain? I am coming in to kill him now.
1: I warn you both, don't try anything.
4: Monsieur, I come now.
1: No, I warn you!
0: As Red and I hit the deck, Dumier walked jauntily into the cabin, his automatic flashing at his hip. His first shot found home, but he never stopped moving forward until he was a foot away from Huntsman. Watching his nerveless fingers drop the gun, his dying body melt to the deck.
4: My company will be very angry he is dead.
0: Is that all you can think about? That was the craziest play I've ever seen in my life.
2: Yeah, that's liable to get dangerous sometime.
4: Oh, certainement. But when I looked aboard the first time quietly, I found everything bad. So I came aboard and scared him half to death with my kindness.
0: Yeah, well, you can have that approach, Dumier. It's not for me.
4: Oh, but he is dead. Too bad.
0: Yeah, what does happen when a guy is trying to defraud your insurance company and is killed by you, the investigator working on the case?
4: Oh, we have a suicide clause. There is no payment. I told Huntsman I was going to kill him, and he did not surrender. That certainly is a form of suicide. My company would be very angry if it were anything else.

0: By dawn that morning, Huntsman's body had been taken ashore, and we cleared the tiny harbor of Fort Bayard in the face of a fresh breeze sweeping out from the mainland. The hatches were covered in snug over our first cargo. We had a place to go, and the crewmen jumped to their stations to give us the sail that would take us there.
1: Stop,

0: to their stations to give us the sail that would take
1: Make
0: us there.
1: Make sail!
0: The mainsail swept up into the gray morning sky. The jibs rolled out. Then the mizzen. And the Scarlet Queen leaned into her new job with a will that sent the spray flying from her bow.
2: Is she fair with the new weight and her skipper?
0: Handles it like it's nothing. This girl is made for cargo work.
2: Now, for all concerned, I hope she gets plenty of it. Where are we bound? Korea?
0: Yep. Not much of a port, but maybe we'll find something to do.
2: Oh, I was afraid you'd say that.
0: What's the matter, Red? Not enough excitement for you?
2: Oh, enough to keep me glad to be alive and sail in a ship like this. You know what I mean?
0: Yeah. She's never taken us into any place that she hasn't taken us out of.
2: Just so that doesn't change. Here, Skipper. To the Queen.
0: To the Scarlet Queen. After you, mate. After you.

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0: Voyage of the Scarlet Queen stars Elliot Lewis as Phil Carney with Ed Max as Gallagher. And tonight featured Rolf Sedan as Dumier, with Frank Gerstle as Huntsman and Ben Wright as Danny. Music scored and conducted by Richard Arant. The Scarlet Queen, produced by James Burton, is written by Gil Dowd and Bob Tallman. This program came to you from Hollywood.
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0: Afloat with Henry Morgan. Kitty is so deeply in love with Jeffrey Hunter that she cannot believe he doesn't return her love, not realizing that he only feels for her gratitude and pity. Dietz, who knows of Jeffrey's infatuation for Dolores, is eager that Kitty should learn of it. So, knowing when Jeffrey intends visiting Dolores, he and Kitty hide in the garden of Government House and see Jeffrey making love to her. Seeing this, Kitty's love changes to hate, but instead of turning to Dietz as he expected, she still will have nothing to do with him. But he knows his turn is coming. The imitation gem with which Dolores hopes to make Morgan betray the hiding place of the necklet is made, and she now waits her chance to use it. At the Dolphin Tavern, Kitty tells Jeffrey how she now hates him. They're interrupted by a man who claims to know Jeffrey, but Jeffrey ignores him and leaves. Then the stranger tells Kitty that Jeffrey is a convict who's been sent out from England.
1: So it's escape that he has, is it?
2: Never you mind. But what you've been telling me interests me vastly. I'd like to hear more. Are you sure that is the man?
1: Well, his name's Hunter, ain't it? And he comes from England, don't he?
2: Oh, and it's foolish that I've been. I should have realized why it was that Jeffrey Hunter didn't want to talk about himself. Tell me, how long would it be now since this man Hunter was sent out, and why was he sent?
1: Oh, I don't know how long it was exactly, but not so very long ago.
2: And how can I be sure that what you say is correct?
1: How can you be sure? Listen, lady, wasn't it through me he was convicted? We were in a little scheme together. Well, not exactly a little scheme, but he got involved in a little business I was doing, which was not quite according to the law, see? I took him for a prize mug, and that he was, too. I got away, but he was left to take the blame, and he took it. Set out for life, he was. Now the mug thinks he can ignore me.
2: And you're willing to swear that he's the man, the very same man? You see, I don't want to make a mistake. It would only lead to further trouble for myself.
1: I'm sure as my own name is Tobias Glegg. What's he been doing out here, anyway? What sort of work is he

0: Now, you just mind your own business and let me deal with this.
1: Oh, now, my young lady, maybe there'd be a nice reward for an escaped convict. How'd he get away with it, staying here in Port Royal without anyone catching up with him?
0: If you know what's wise for you, Tobias Clegg, you'll keep your mouth shut about this. You've not been here long enough to know that I'm a person whose anger is to be feared.
1: Listen, there ain't a wench in the world who can put one over on me. You'll tell me where this Jeffrey Hunter hides out, because I want to know, see? So come on and tell me, else I'll bet the daylight's at you.
0: You lay your hands off me. I just have to call out for those men, they'll take the life from you.
1: You'll tell me what I can find this Jeffrey
0: Hunter. Take your hands from
1: me. Then tell me.
0: Take your hands off me.
2: Take your hands off the lady,
0: Jeff, make him leave me alone.
1: Who do you think you are? Don't push your nose into business that don't concern you.
2: You had to make one big mistake. Kitty, she concerned me very much. You leave her alone and I'd take you by the seat of your pants and throw you out into the roadway. And all these men here, they all know, Kitty. They'll do what I say unless you leave her alone.
1: All right, mister. It even get nasty. I didn't realize. You see, the lady, she knows something I want to know.
2: She'll tell you if she wants to. Now you get outside.
1: All right. But listen, Kitty, as they call you. Just remember that if you collect anything for this information I've given you, I'm coming back to get my share of it, see? Good night.
2: What are you doing, Kitty, that he should use force on you? You're playing around again?
0: Faith, no. Dear, come in here to the storeroom where we can talk in private. I've learned something which will interest you vastly. Come in quickly and close the door behind you.
2: Yeah. Now then, what is it?
0: Hunter was here a while ago, and I told him just how much I hated him. I told him what fate would give me the chance to strike back at him. I told him that. And I'd no sooner said that when a man came in who claimed he knew Hunter. Hunter said he'd never seen the man before in his life and hurriedly left.
2: Well?
0: After he'd gone, the man told me that Hunter is an escaped convict. He was sent out here from England to serve a life sentence.
2: Hunter, a convict, huh? By the sentence. Yeah, what is he doing about the flying girl?
0: He's escaped. And you know the penalty for escaped convicts.
2: I wonder if he has told Morgan this story.
0: I doubt it. Haven't you ever noticed when anyone asks him about his past, he won't speak of it? And now we know why. Because he's afraid. Oh, this is just what I wished would happen. And so I'll go straight to the authorities. I'll go to Sir Thomas Moffat himself, and in front of that kinswoman of his, Antoinette de Lacy. I'll tell him what I've learned of Geoffrey Hunter. And it'll be with joy in my heart and a song on my lips. I'll see him go to the swamps to work out his heart beats to death of fever and reptiles. And it's right this very night I'm going to see Sir Thomas.
2: Indeed, and you'll do no such thing.
0: What?
2: Yeah, listen to me. I also have an interest in this little plan of yours.
0: You have not.
2: Yeah, listen to me now. I have a good idea. If you send him to the swamp, he will still remain Morgan's friend. Maybe Morgan help him to escape. Get some of his men to put him on the ship. Then your revenge is no good.
0: Morgan wouldn't dare do that.
2: Morgan would do anything if it suited his purpose. I have a better idea. We can, at the same time, send him to the swamp, destroy Morgan's trust in him, and completely break their friendship for all time.
0: But how can that be done?
2: You have not forgotten the Aztec necklace, huh? Maybe you have, but I have not. Remember, I promised it to you.
0: I told you I wanted no part of it.
2: But I still would like to give it to you. I can get it now. Why not let me steal it first, eh? And then you go to the convict authorities and you tell them about Hunter, and we'll arrange to have Hunter taken quietly and secretly away. Morgan will discover the necklace is gone. Hunter will have disappeared. Morgan will think Hunter has stolen the necklace and has gone away. And, well, Morgan would never forgive him for that.
0: Why, it's a great idea. And I would, after all this, have the necklet for myself.
2: And maybe you show your gratitude to Dietz, eh?
0: No, Dietz, that I won't do.
2: Very well, then. You see, I'm a changed man. I give you the necklet anyhow. You think it's a great idea, eh?
0: Yes.
2: Well, first of all, I must get the necklet. And then you can inform the authorities.
0: Very well.
3: Matthew, I'm looking for Captain Morgan.
4: He's not aboard tonight, Mr. Hunter.
3: Where can I find him? I must see him urgently.
4: I don't know.
3: I see. It pleases me very much, Matthew. If anyone comes aboard the ship looking for me, you have not seen me all night. You understand? I have not returned.
4: You mean Captain Morgan?
3: I don't mean Captain Morgan or any of the crew. I mean any stranger who comes to see me. Is that clear?
4: Aye, aye, sir.
5: So, it is you, Dietz.
2: Yeah. Let us go out into the garden. I have something most important to tell you. We have to work and work quickly. It is a chance of a lifetime.
5: You mean take the necklace?
2: Yeah. We must do it tonight before Captain Morgan returns to the ship.
5: Why? What is the hurry?
2: Yeah, now, come along. Let us talk here in this part of the garden. Listen. Tonight I learned that Jeffrey Hunter is an escaped convict.
5: Indeed. So that is why he was so secret about his past.
2: And if I take the necklace tonight and then expose Hunter, have him arrested, Morgan will think Hunter has taken the necklace and disappeared.
5: How to find the secret hiding place?
2: Hunter has gone back to the ship. I'll go and give him the gem. You hide yourself in the cabin and you watch where he puts it, eh?
5: Oh, yes, but I am so sick of him. I am sick of his lovelorn ways. But there is just one thing that's worrying me. The Spanish ship which is to put in at night to the Jamaican coast and contact me will not be here for another week. Just what to do with the necklace? Where to hide it?
2: I've thought all that out. You see, it is part of my little scheme to safeguard myself. To make sure that Kitty and I will sail with you to Cuba.
5: What is this?
2: I give the necklace to Kitty. You'll get it when we go aboard the ship which goes to Cuba.
5: No, I do not like this plan at all.
2: Only by agreeing will I help you tonight. Do you not see? Kitty will be seen in the Dolphin Tavern with the necklace, and Morgan will believe that Honda has given it to her.
5: And do you think that Morgan will allow Kitty wear the necklace for a whole week? He will take it back from her.
2: Yeah, that is easy. You see, in the morning, Kitty, she'll have disappeared. I'll take her away by force, like that. Hmm? At daybreak, she'll be safely hidden and will not be seen again. And Morgan will think she has run away with Hunter.
5: It seems I have put too much trust in you, dear.
2: But you have no choice, eh? You want the necklace, I want the Kitty. I want we get to Cuba, I want the money you promised me. I'll not betray you, but you might betray me. And so I safeguard myself.
5: Very well. If you wait just a minute while I get a dark cloak, I will accompany you to the flying girl. I want to get this business over as soon as possible.
6: I'm pleased that you paid me a visit tonight, Captain Morgan.
7: You're tired of my ship, Sir Thomas.
6: Oh, it's been a day of surprises for me. Eh, Colonel Atterbrim?
8: Captain Morgan, you should have seen Sir Thomas's face when I met him this evening. He had no idea I was in Port Royal.
7: Oh, you say that you came out here in charge of the soldiers guarding the convict ship.
8: Yes, it's my first visit to Port Royal, and right glad I am that I didn't come on the last convict ship.
6: You mean the one that was wrecked on the Jamaican coast? Bad job, that. All hands lost, not one survivor.
7: You knew Sir Thomas Motford in England, Colonel Atterbrim?
8: Yes, for years and years.
6: Oh, yes, one of my oldest friends.
8: You know, I was sorry, Thomas, that I couldn't get here for dinner. But there were several things I had to attend to.
6: Oh, the surprise was just as great when you dropped in afterwards. I had no idea you were thinking of coming out here.
8: Knowing you were here, Thomas, it gave me an interest.
6: Mm-hmm. I say that slave is a long time getting that pork. I think I shall go and see what's keeping him. Excuse me, will you? You can keep Colonel Atterbury entertained, that I don't want.
7: Yes, very well. You being such a close friend of Sir Thomas, must know his kinswoman, Mademoiselle de Lacy.
8: Know her? Know her? Was it not I who brought her from France to England?
7: Oh, she'll be interested to see you again.
8: That she will, Captain Morgan. I hear you saved her from a possible watery grave.
7: Yes, I had that good fortune.
8: It always amazes me that Antoinette should be French. Looking at her with that raven black hair and those blue eyes, you'd swear she was Irish.
7: What coloring?
8: Black hair and blue eyes.
7: That's strange. You know, I've seen the lass often enough. I could have sworn that Antoinette de Lacy had eyes as black as her hair.
9: 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But danger and disaster threaten her in the next episode of Afloat with Henry Morgan.

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0: The BBC presents Satellite 7, an adventure serial in 8 parts by Angus McVicar. The storyteller is 15-year-old Jake Thompson. Part 5, Late Night Rendezvous.
1: That afternoon in the launching bay, we solved one mystery. Professor Walters and his scientists were planning to send a rocket around the moon and bring it back again to Shuna. But we still didn't know who had tried to sabotage the timing apparatus, though luckily Roderick McIntyre soon discovered the fault and repaired it. That night, Tony and I went to bed early and lay talking to each other in the dark.
2: Another thing, Jake. Why were the professor and Roderick McIntyre so forthcoming this afternoon? Why did they confide in us? I mean, in their eyes, we were only kids, but they treated us like, well, like distinguished scientific visitors.
1: Well, the professor wanted to make up for being so suspicious.
2: Well, maybe, but there was more to it than that. Why should he give us all the details of a top-secret operation?
1: Well, I don't suppose he would have done if the launching date was still the 21st. But they're firing the rocket tomorrow at 10:00. It couldn't do any harm at this late stage.
2: Yes, you may be right there, too, but I don't know. I felt they had a definite purpose in telling us so much.
1: Oh, you're making a mystery out of nothing, Tony.
2: Now, look, Jake, motives are always a mixture. Nothing in this life is ever clean-cut black and white. The professor was probably trying to be friendly, but there was some other reason as well, I'm sure of it.
1: Well, there's only one other possible reason.
2: What's that?
1: Well, he may have thought that by telling us about the launching at 10 tomorrow, he was also telling the spy.
2: Now you're talking, Jake. But what I can't understand is why he should want the spy to know. Whoever it is, the spy, I mean, he's desperate. He's already tried to sabotage the timing apparatus, and, well, when he knows the rocket's going off tomorrow, he may get more desperate still.
1: Maybe that's just it. The professor's trying to force his hand to make him act in too much of a hurry and give the show away.
2: Jake, has it occurred to you that the professor himself may be the spy? Or at any rate, in league with the spy?
1: What? The professor?
2: Yes. Or McIntyre.
1: Gosh, but suppose you could be right.
3: Oh, anyway, we can't do much about it at the moment.
2: Oh, it's nearly 1:00 in the morning. I vote we try a spot of shut-eye and we'll see what we can do.
1: Wait! What was that?
2: Sounded like the front door. Somebody going out.
1: At this time of night?
2: I'll have a look. You can just see the front path from this window near the moon.
1: See anything?
2: Yes. Yes. It's Mr. O'Neill, heading for the high bank between the cliffs.
1: Brady says he often goes out for midnight walks when he stops writing.
2: Sure, but it might be a good idea to follow him and see exactly where he does go.
1: Tony, you don't mean that.
2: I don't mean anything. But as I said, it's up to us to keep a sharp lookout, Jake. Come on, get your flannels and jersey on.
1: Okay, Tony.
2: If we go out by the window, nobody will hear us.
1: Right.
2: Hurry up, Jake. We don't want Mr. O'Neill to get too far ahead of us.

0: Keep going, Jake. We're almost at the top.
1: Okay, Tony. Are you sure he went this way?
0: Pretty certain. I caught sight of his leather jacket a couple of minutes ago, glinting in the moonlight going over the top. Oh, here we are. Oh, there are the lights of the station.
1: Warm. No engine tonight, Tony.
0: I noticed that. It's like a sleeping beast gathering its strength.
1: Yes. Tony, yonder he is going downhill, about 100 yards in front.
0: Yes, heading for the station. I thought we'd spot him from here. Come on.
1: It's a queer direction to be going for a midnight walk.
0: That remains to be seen.
1: We can't be going in. The guards would stop him.
0: It depends. Wait. Look. Look, he's not going in. He's turning right, see? Towards the rocks above the cliff.
1: So he is.
0: Easy now, Jake. He may spot us if we get any closer.
1: Okay. Wait. He stopped. Beside that big boulder.
0: Hold it. Yeah. Yes, you're right. Get down, quick. This tuft of heather will do. Come on.
1: He seems to be waiting for something.
0: Or somebody.
1: Yes.
0: Shh. I thought so. Yonder, see? Coming up the slope from the station.
1: What? Golly, it's Billy Hackett.
0: It's Billy, all right.
1: But what does it mean? Still Neil and Billy, meeting here at 1:30 in the morning?
0: Your guess is as good as mine, Jake. Look, we'll try and wriggle forward towards that clump of whins over there, see? We might be able to hear them better from there.
1: Right.
0: Shh, be careful, Jake, for goodness sake.
1: Sorry, it was a loose twig. I didn't see it.
0: They don't seem to have heard. Come on. We're almost there. Easy does it. Right. We're quite hidden here among the whins.
1: I'm all prickled already.
0: Oh, be your age, Jake. Can you hear anything?
1: Not a thing.
0: Oh, the wind's in the wrong direction for a start. What's that Billy's doing?
1: Handing something over. Mr. O'Neill's put it in his pocket.
0: Looked like an envelope to me.
1: I think it was an envelope. Golly, they're coming this way.
0: Billy must be walking part of the way back with them. Not a sound.
2: What's more, Mr. O'Neill, he don't suspect a thing. Honest, he don't.
3: I hope you're right. Now that the launch has been put forward, we've got to work fast.
2: Look, what about facing up to
3: him? Too risky. We can't afford to make a mistake.
2: But that note I gave you...
3: We need more than that. But remember, the important thing is to change the ammunition.
4: Sure, leave that to me. But you have your own gun handy, just in case, eh?
3: Don't worry. But there's another thing, Billy. It's been puzzling me a lot.
1: Tony, you hear that?
0: I certainly did.
1: We've got to work fast, Mr. O'Neill said. Gosh, I just can't believe it.
0: Believe what?
1: Mr. O'Neill and Billy are the spies. I mean, they're both so decent and friendly. And then there's Bridie.
0: Oh, spies are always decent and friendly. It's part of their camouflage. What makes you think that Mr. O'Neill and Billy are the spies?
1: You heard them, didn't you? About the ammunition and the gun.
0: I know, but... Have they gone?
1: There's not a sign of them. What do we do now?
0: Wait here in the winds for another 10 minutes.
1: Well, do we have to? It's pretty uncomfortable. Are we going to tell the professor about what they were seeing?
0: Oh, I still think the least said, soonest mended, Jake. We don't want to complicate things, especially for Professor Walters. He'll have enough to worry him by 10 o'clock tomorrow morning.
1: But they've given themselves away, and Mr. O'Neill and Billy... Oh,
0: what's wrong?
1: The wind. They're prickly.
0: Oh, never mind that. Look, Jake, I think I've worked it out. I think I know who it is.
1: The spy, you mean?
0: Yes. Make yourself as comfortable as possible for a minute and I'll explain. You'll forget all about the prickles when I tell you something.

0: What Tony said convinced me all right. It also convinced me that the whole business was very tricky. If we spoke out of turn, we might upset everything, including the launching of Satellite 7. We went back to the cottage and got into our room again by way of the window. Strangely enough, after all the excitement, we both went to sleep at once. But at 4 o'clock in the morning...
1: Who's that?
2: Me. O'Neill. Get up quickly. A message has just come from the station.
1: A message?
2: One of the guards brought it. 0 hour has been changed again.
0: Golly.
2: Come on up, you get Jake.
1: Quite
2: the
1: sure.
2: Rocket now goes off at 6 o'clock. 4 hours earlier than we thought.
1: So that's why the professor spoke so frankly yesterday afternoon. You were right, Jake.
0: He must have known it all the time it would be 6 o'clock.
2: Aye, boy.
0: He made all his calculations.
2: Exactly. I quite agree. I think he wanted to surprise him.
1: Wait a minute. Just put my shoe on. There. Right, Mr. O'Neill.
2: Good.
1: We're ready now.
2: Now, we have to report to the luncheon bay by 5:30 at the latest. Granny and Bridie are making some breakfast for us in the kitchen.
3: Come away, Miss Bridie. You're not eating a thing.
4: I'm not hungry, Granny.
3: Oh, I know it's early to be having breakfast, but it may be a long time before we get another decent meal. The last time we were up at the station for our launching, all we got was a cup of tea. I'm sure you remember.
4: Oh, I do remember, but this is different.
2: She's still half asleep. Isn't that the trouble, Bridie?
4: No, it isn't, Father. It's just that I can't help thinking of that big rocket. What if something goes wrong?
5: Even if it does go wrong, Bridie, we'll be all right. Under all that concrete.
2: I shouldn't worry. If there's any kind of failure near the ground, there are special precautions. Walter's told me so himself. An atomic explosion is impossible until the motor comes into action in the stratosphere. By then, it will be too high to do any harm.
3: Yes, Father, there's talking sense, dear. When the scientists came to Shuna at first, I was like you, worried and anxious about the things I didn't know about. The rockets and the strange engines that wail and screech like banshees in the dark. But my daughter and my son wrote to me explaining all about it, and I decided I was foolish to be worrying. I put my trust in Providence, Miss Bride.
4: Oh, I know that's how I should feel, Granny, but I'm not so much afraid of getting hurt. What I'm really afraid of is that the whole thing will be a terrible failure, and all the other countries will make fun of us.
2: Ugh, somehow I don't think Professor Walters is going to fire a dud. If you remember, he was in charge of our first three launches. He hasn't had a failure yet.
5: Gosh, just think of it, Mr. McNeil. In another 12 hours or so, by 6 o'clock this evening, we may be looking at pictures of the hidden side of the moon.
0: Maybe they'll show traces of old buildings, you know. Remains of a vanished civilization.
2: I shouldn't think so for one minute, Jake. Most astronomers seem to think that both sides of the moon are alike. Dry, crater plains of powdered pumice stone.
3: Oh, well, and what does it matter anyway? It's not the moon that's important. It's that ordinary folk should have the courage to reach out for it.
2: Now, there you are. There speaks the true philosopher. Oh, my goodness, look at the time. Here, we'll have to get a move on.
3: Oh, well, come on then, Brady. We better get the table.
5: Come on, Jake. We'll collect our things in the bedroom. Come on.
0: Okay, Tony. Tony, can't we do something?
6: About the spy, you mean?
0: Yes. Anything may happen before 6 o'clock.
6: Easy now, Jake, easy. I told you the spy suspects nothing. And when the rocket does go off at 6 o'clock, there may be a big surprise in store for... You know who I mean.

0: That was part five of Angus McVicar's adventure serial, Satellite 7, produced in the Scottish studios of the BBC.
1: 31 and a half, 32, 33, 35, 40, and 10 is 50, and 50 is a pound. At first, when you are given change in new money, it may sound rather odd. So if you're puzzled by 31 and a half, 32, 33, 35, 40, and 10 is 50, and 50 is a pound, think decimal. Now there are 100 new pence in a pound. Think decimal. That way you'll find shopping simple.

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1: Spy Catcher. A series of true stories of the unceasing search for enemy spies in wartime, based on the memoirs of Lieutenant Colonel Oreste Pinto of the Allied Counterintelligence Service. This week's story is entitled Three from Spain. The part of Colonel Pinto is played by Bernard Archer.
2: Examining and interrogating the thousands of refugees and escapers who reached wartime England from the occupied countries was always a painstaking and sometimes tricky job. Among every 100 genuine escapers, there could be one potential spy. The examination room at my headquarters was a converted schoolroom with long wooden benches. And here, each morning, my team of examiners would gather to inspect the personal property of the escapers that they would later interrogate. Pocketbooks, diaries, wallets, fountain pens, matchboxes, bus tickets, all had to be thoroughly examined, and each could tell a story. I was in the examination room one morning, inspecting the belongings of a Danish lawyer named Helvig. My assistant, Captain Lagos, was inspecting a wallet belonging to another escaper.
3: Colonel?
4: What is it?
3: What do you make of this white powder, sir?
4: Oh, send it to be analyzed.
3: And what about these, sir?
4: Orange sticks.
3: Hmm.
4: Anything else in the wallet? Cotton wool?
3: I expect so, sir. Just a moment. Yes, sir, it's here. A wad of cotton wool.
4: Grundlichkeit.
3: Sir?
4: Thoroughness. The German love of thoroughness. Orange sticks? Cotton wool. And if this powder is pyrometin powder?
3: Yes, for secret writing, sir.
4: Who is he?
3: A Belgian, sir. Eugene Timmermans.
4: How did he come here?
3: Through France, to Spain, sir, and to Lisbon. The Belgian consul in Lisbon gave him a priority passage. He's a merchant sailor.
4: A merchant sailor?
3: Well, sir, we've caught him. We've caught him with these.
4: I wonder. Supposing he denied they were his, and says that you planted them.
3: But I've just found them.
4: Well, Captain, my one came through Spain, too. I'll take them both. Give me a complete list of everything that Timmermans brought with him. I'll see him in my room. And let me have his papers.
5: Timmermans, sir?
4: Well, come in.
5: Oh, thank you, sir.
4: All right, Alderley.
5: Sir?
4: Sit down. You are Alphonse Louis Eugène Timmermans.
5: So?
4: Well, yours seems to be a straightforward case. I see your consul in Lisbon gave you priority for the journey to England.
5: Yes, sir. I was quite a waiting list, but they want me for the Merchant Navy.
4: You're keen to join?
5: Yes, sir.
4: When did you leave Belgium?
5: 4 months ago. I was working at the docks in Antwerp.
4: I see from the consul's report that you travelled alone.
5: I prefer to look after myself.
4: How long did it take you to reach Spain?
5: From Antwerp? Oh, 3 weeks to reach the Spanish frontier, sir, and a week to get across the mountains. Well, 3 days thinking it out and 4 days climbing.
4: 4 days?
5: Well, 4 nights. I hid up in the daytime and I climbed at night.
4: When were you caught?
5: Well, when I was over the mountains, I gave myself up at a little Spanish village, Berger. I thought that was best.
4: Was it?
5: Well, I don't know. I wonder. I gave myself up to a farmer. Asked him to send for the police. He was only too keen. When they came, I asked them to get me to Barcelona and tell the Belgian consul I was there. Offered them money to do it. I took the money quick enough. They took everything I had. Sent me to Miranda del Ebro.
4: Oh, the prison camp.
5: Ah.
4: Were there many escapers in that camp when you were there?
5: Oh, about 60, I should think. I met 3 Frenchmen there. They'd been in more than a year. Oh, and communists. Lots of communists.
4: And how long were you there?
5: 3 months and 4 days. I was there a month before my consul came. Then it took 2 months to get me out.
4: And then?
5: Then? Oh, it was simple. I was taken to the consulate. Bath, shave, good food. Sent to Lisbon, flown to England.
4: Well, it doesn't seem any need to keep you longer. You'll want to join a ship as soon as you can. Brixham, isn't it?
5: Yes, sir.
4: Well, here's your rucksack, your belongings. I hope you'll find everything there.
5: Oh, thank you, sir. Sure, it's all right.
4: If you don't mind, I'd like you to check each item against this list and sign it. We'd like to have an official receipt.
5: Oh, I'll sign it, sir.
4: No. We'd rather you check the list. We have 30 or 40 cases every day, and sometimes things get mixed. We don't like that to happen, but we do our best. So please check each item on the list carefully before you give the receipt.
5: Oh, very good, sir. Yes, it's all correct, sir.
4: No, just sign the receipt.
5: Huh? Oh, yes, sir. Oh, yeah.
4: Thank you.
5: Well, is that all, sir?
4: Not quite. Before you go, perhaps you'll explain why you're carrying these items.
5: What items, sir?
4: These items. In your wallet. Now, don't waste time to a moment. You've checked and signed for them. Let me have the wallet.
5: Oh, the wallet, sir? Oh, you can have it for a moment. You had me scared. I thought I'd done something wrong.
4: These items. This powder, these sticks, and this.
5: Oh, I can explain, sir.
4: All right. Explain.
5: Oh, it was when I was in Miranda prison, sir. I shared a cell with six communists. Oh, I told you that.
4: You didn't.
5: Well, I told the other officer, and I told my consul at Lisbon.
4: Go on.
5: Well, there were 10 of us in the cell, the 3 Frenchmen and 6 Spanish communists. One morning, a guard came and took some of the communists away. One of them slipped me this wallet, sir. He asked me to keep it for him till he came back. But he didn't come back. They shot him. I kept the wallet. It's a good strong one, sir.
4: I'm not concerned with the wallet, Timmermans. I'm concerned with these.
5: Well, they were in the wallet, sir. I just left them there.
4: Why?
5: Well, things like that come in handy.
4: For what? Manicuring your nails? Show me your fingernails. Not very clean, are they?
5: No, sir.
4: Sit down. Now, you're no fool, Timmermans. Neither am I. Let's be quite honest with each other. We both know what these are for.
5: Well, yes, what you said, sir. Manicuring your nails.
4: Oh, but I'll refresh your memory. These are the simple tools of a spy. You take this powder, you dissolve it in water and alcohol. You take an orange stick and you dip it into the solution and write. The writing is invisible. If you'd used a pen, the metal nib might leave scratches on the surface of the paper. So an orange stick is better. But even this might leave a telltale scratch. So you take a little cotton wool and you twist it around the point like this. And now the writing is quite invisible and there are no scratches.
5: Ah. Well, do you think that's what this communist was doing, sir?
4: There was no communist, Timmermans.
5: I swear to you, sir.
4: If I had time, I could give you word for word the lecture that your German masters gave you. How you write between the lines of an ordinary letter. How you mail it to an address in Lisbon or Madrid.
5: Do you think I'm a spy?
4: I know you are.
5: Oh, I'm not. I'm a loyal Belgian. I came here to serve in the Merchant Navy. Well, I was questioned by my own consul in Lisbon.
4: How long were you in Lisbon?
5: 4 weeks.
4: How long were you in Madrid?
5: I was never in Madrid.
4: Then where did you get in touch with the Germans? In Barcelona?
5: I was never in touch with them.
4: When did they slip you into the Miranda prison?
5: They didn't. I gave myself up when I crossed the mountains.
4: When did they train you as a spy? Where? Madrid?
5: Are you calling me a liar?
4: Easy, Timmermans. There are armed guards in the corridor. Violence won't help you.
5: Won't you believe the truth?
4: When you tell me the truth. And next time you will tell me the truth. Take him to a cell. Next time, I want the truth.
5: I've told you.
4: Take him.
6: This way.
4: And send Captain Lagos.
6: Yes, sir.
4: Oh, come in, Captain.
7: How did it go, sir?
4: Well, he denies they're his. And he has a good story. Sharing a cell with communists in Spain. Mm. One of the commies slipped it to him. He liked the look of it and kept it.
7: Do you think that's true?
4: No. But thinking isn't enough. We have to prove it. And if he's a spy, he's a pretty dangerous one, sailing in and out of our ports. Well, what else is there to see? Do you have the list?
7: Yes, sir. Here it is.
4: Oh, 58.
7: Most of them have been cleared, sir. I've ticked them.
4: All but 3. Timmermans, the swimmer Verratt, and the lawyer Helvig. I don't know what it is about Spain, but some of them come out with the most fantastic stories. Well, I'll see Helvig first.
7: Yes, sir. He's waiting.
8: Hans Helvig.
7: Helbig, sir.
4: Come in. Please sit down. Thank you, Captain. Cigarette?
6: Thank you, sir. Thank you, sir.
4: You are Hans Helbig, Danish national, born Copenhagen, occupation lawyer.
6: Yes, sir.
4: Your statement says that you traveled the escape route from Copenhagen to Spain to Barcelona.
6: Yes, sir.
4: Well, let's deal with your arrival in Barcelona. What time of day did you reach the city?
6: I told the officer.
4: I have a report on what you told the officer. Now, tell me.
6: It was late evening, sir. It was dark. I think it was about 10 o'clock.
4: Where did you spend the night?
6: At the Hotel Continental.
4: On what floor is the restaurant?
6: It was late when I reached the hotel,
4: sir. I know it was late when you reached the hotel. After such a long journey, you would be hungry, so it occurs to me that...
6: I was hungry, sir, but the restaurant was closing. I had a light supper sent to my room.
4: And in the morning?
6: I left early, sir.
4: Where did you go?
6: To the British passport office.
4: How did you go? By taxi?
6: No, sir. I walked.
4: How long did it take you?
6: About 15 minutes, sir, more or less.
4: Now, what was it? More or less?
6: Perhaps a little more, sir. It may have been 20 minutes.
4: Brisk walk.
6: Yes, sir, it was.
4: You're quite a good liar, Helbig. You answer quickly. But you're not good enough.
6: What do you mean, sir?
4: When I asked you about the Hotel Continental, which floor the restaurant was on, you suspected a trap. So you got round it by saying vaguely that it was late and the restaurant was closing. Well, it's true that in your native Copenhagen, the restaurant might be closing at that hour. But not in Spain. Now, I know the Continental. The restaurant is on the second floor, which is rather unusual. And it's its busiest at midnight. But let's forget that for the moment. Just look at this. Now, I'll draw you a little map. Watch carefully. Here is the Hotel Continental on the Rambla de Catalunya. Here is a large square, the Plaza de Catalunya. And at the end of the square is the Paso de Gracia. And here, just here, is the British passport office. If you had stayed at the Continental, which you didn't, you could have seen it from your bedroom window, which is just across the square. You could have strolled there in less than 5 minutes, maybe 3 minutes. How did you get to our passport office in Barcelona? In a German car?
6: No, sir, I didn't.
4: You still insist that you stayed at the Continental? I know it well. Do you want me to question you further?
6: No, sir. I didn't stay there. I was boasting. I didn't have any money,
4: as
6: sir.
4: As a lawyer, you must know how dangerous it is to lie.
6: Yes, sir. I'm sorry, sir. I hadn't any money, and when I arrived...
4: Helbig, I've no time to listen to lies today. I'm very busy. I'm going to let you cool your heels until tomorrow. And when I send for you, I want the truth.
6: But I tell you, sir...
4: All right, Helbig.
8: Where?
4: Send in Verratz.
8: Yes, sir.
4: Jules Verratz was the third of the lone wolves, the three who claimed to have traveled alone to Spain. And I was always suspicious of lone wolves, men without friends and with fantastic stories to tell. He was a young Belgian, and his story was the most fantastic of the three. I'd questioned him before and given him a night to sleep on it.
8: Sir.
4: Come in. Did you sleep well?
9: Yes, sir.
4: All right, Orderly.
8: Sir.
4: Sit down, Verratz. Now, I spent the morning with two other escapers from Spain who claim to have come out on their own. I've had my fill of cock and bull stories for the day, so let's be sensible.
9: Yes, sir.
4: You came out through Lisbon.
9: I came out from Gibraltar, sir. They sent me from Gibraltar to our consul in Lisbon.
4: Well, why did you separate from your group? Why were they captured and not you?
9: I don't know, sir. In a group, you get caught. When we got to Spain, I went on my own.
4: And reached Gibraltar?
9: By swimming.
4: Why didn't you enter Gibraltar in the ordinary way?
9: There's a Spanish police post, sir. You can't get past. I didn't want to be caught in Spain.
4: So you swam to Gibraltar from La Linea?
9: Yes, sir. At night.
4: But when you arrived at Gibraltar, there was no sign that you'd swam. Your clothes, all your possessions, were perfectly dry.
9: I know, sir. But they didn't doubt my story.
4: They shipped you rather quickly to Lisbon. And now that you're here, I doubt your story.
9: Why, sir?
4: No, I don't doubt at all that you could swim from La Linea to Gibraltar. A strong swimmer could do that. But I do doubt that you could swim with your full pack and not get it wet. You insist that it was the pack you brought here?
9: Yes, sir.
4: Together with all your clothing?
9: Yes, sir.
4: I've weighed them, Berars. Your pack would have weighed 40 pounds. Now, you're a big lad and you're strong enough. But I don't believe that you could swim that distance with a 40-pound pack on your neck without getting it wet.
9: I did, sir.
4: All right. You could spend the rest of the day talking and get nowhere. But at least I can test your story. There's a swimming pool in the grounds of this school. Since I spoke to you yesterday, I've measured it. If you swim 40 times round the pool, not from end to end, but 40 times round it without touching the sides, that'll be roughly the distance that you claim to have swum. I've had your pack made up to 40 pounds. If you fail to swim the distance, or if you get that pack wet...
9: I understand, sir.
4: All right. We'll see. Captain Davis?
8: Yes, sir.
4: You've made up the pack to 40 pounds?
8: 40 pounds exactly, sir.
4: Now, one last word, Verance. If you've lied to us, if you can't make this swim, not one of my men will lift a finger to save you.
9: Yes, sir.
4: Or would you rather tell the truth now?
9: You understand, sir. I was in very great danger at the time.
4: You're in much greater danger now.
9: I will take the test.
4: Very well. Take him to the swimming pool.
8: Very good, sir. This way, Verats.
5: Are you ready, Verats?
9: Yes, sir.
5: Do you agree with the weight of the pack that is 40 pounds?
9: Yes, sir.
5: Do you want any string or rope to tie it with?
9: Yes. It was one piece of rope, about 5 feet.
5: Like this?
9: Yes, sir. I'll tie it myself.
5: Ready?
9: Hmm.
5: All right. 40 times round the pond, in your own time. And remember, once you start swimming, you mustn't touch the bottom or the sides. In you go.

0: Dinner is up.
1: Come in. Sit down, please. Ah, Timmermans. We were having a difference of opinion, weren't we, about some articles that you brought to England.
2: You called me a liar.
1: That's right. And until you convince me that I'm wrong, I still call you a liar. Have you anything to add to your story?
2: I've told you the truth.
1: Good. And you'll be able to tell it again. And you'll be able to answer questions on your journey. Where were you when you decided to make this journey alone?
2: I told you.
1: I know what you told me. Just answer my questions. Where were you when you decided to make this trip to England?
2: I was in Antwerp working in the docks.
1: As a sailor?
2: As a laborer. Germans were calling up. Sailors, I pretended I was a dock laborer.
1: Were you in touch with any members of the underground at the docks?
2: Well, I wasn't in touch with them. I knew three or four.
1: Did you ask their help?
2: Yes, they obtained travel papers for me.
1: Did they suggest that you should join an escape group?
2: Yes, I said I prefer to travel on my own.
1: Did they try to persuade you against this?
2: Yes, but I said I could look after myself. I had money.
1: What kind of papers did they get you?
2: Oh, work permit. A fake work permit to work in the coal mines at Lille.
1: Any trouble there?
2: No. Oh, there were Germans at the station checking permits, but I had no trouble. One of them showed me where to get the bus for Dinan.
1: Dinan?
2: That's where I was going to work. That's what the work permit said.
1: You went to Dinan?
2: Yes, to get in touch with the underground. I'd been given the name of a man.
1: His name, please.
2: Well, these names are confidential.
1: We have the names of all the resistance leaders. It's our job. His name, please.
2: Jean Lemaire.
1: Describe him.
2: Well, 5'7", 5'8", stocky, round shoulders, going bald. Big rough hands. Does that satisfy you?
1: Up to this point, I believe your story. Now, keep it that way. What happened at Dinan?
2: I saw Lemaire. He took the faked work permit for the coal mines. He gave me a new permit, a seaman's permit, to travel to Marseille.
1: You then traveled south. Tell me about the French trains. Which train did you take from Lyon?
2: Well, I didn't. I'd had enough of trains with all that checking.
1: And what did you do?
2: I pinched a bicycle.
1: And cycled to the Spanish frontier?
2: Yes.
1: You're a liar.
2: Oh, 1 minute you say I'm telling the truth. Look, haven't I given you all the details?
1: You've given me details as far as Dinan. After that, no corroboration. A fairy story about a bicycle trip. Were you caught by the Gestapo?
2: I was never caught. I can look after myself.
1: Pinto. Who? I'll tell Captain Lagos to stay with him. If he wants me, he can send for me. Now, Timmermans, I'm not prepared to go through this tedious fairy story with you. I've been treating you as an intelligent person, and I hope to get some response. But the Germans knew better. They treated you as a fool.
2: What do you mean?
1: Somewhere after Dinan, you were caught by the Germans.
2: You can't...
1: Later you will tell me about it. For the moment, listen to me. They offered you your freedom, and you accepted it. They tried to teach you to be a spy, but you weren't a very good pupil. I know, because you ended up with these. Orange sticks, cotton wool, and this little packet of powder. The Germans have better methods, but you couldn't pick them up. Isn't that so? So they were reduced to giving you these. Things that even a fool could use.
2: I got the wallet from that communist.
1: A Spanish communist?
2: Yes.
1: I've examined the wallet. It was made in Belgium. You are a Belgian. All this is the German method with fools, Timmermans. They call it Gründlichkeit, thoroughness. Now, to save your time and mine, I'm going to write a name on a piece of paper. It's the name of your German spy master. I want you to be honest with me for once, Timmermans. If I'm right, tell me so. Read it. That's the name of the man who cheated you. The man who treated you as a fool. Isn't it? Well, can't you speak? Can't you tell me the truth for once? Or must we go through the whole imbecile story again and again and again? Read the name again. Why don't you admit it and have it over? It is the name of your spy master.
2: Yes.
1: The man who cheated you.
2: Yes.
1: Now tell me, Timmermans, Where were you recruited by the Germans? In France or in Spain?
0: Yes, what is it?
3: From Captain Lager, sir. You're wanted at the swimming pool. He said it's urgent, sir.
0: Guard, stay with the moment. Don't leave until I return.
3: Sir?
1: Well, Captain, what is it?
4: Berat, sir. He has completed his 40 times round, sir. Now he's doing some extras to impress us.
1: But how's the pack?
4: I don't know, sir.
1: Berat! Berat! You can come out!
5: Right, sir.
4: Up you come. That's it. Now, off with the pack.
1: Oh. How is it?
4: It's dry, sir. Quite dry. Feel it.
1: Yeah. Yes, it is. Verrat.
6: Sir?
1: I apologize. I had to be convinced that it could be done.
6: I know, sir.
1: I have a job to do. Not always pleasant, but it's for all our good. I hope there's no ill feeling.
6: No, sir. I wouldn't like to do that again, sir.
1: I hope you never have to. Lagos, look after him well. I'll sign your discharge papers now. What would you like to do?
6: Join the Air Force, sir.
1: Not the Navy?
6: No, sir.
1: Off with you. Get dressed. And good luck. It was always a problem, this. Friend or foe. And the safety of our country was at stake. Of the three from Spain, the three lone wolves, Jules Verratz, the swimmer, was innocent and a friend. Hans Helwig, the Danish lawyer, was suspect but unproved and was interned for the duration of the war. And Timmermans, the merchant seaman who had brought the implements of secret writing to England... Alphonse Louis Eugène Timmermans was tried at the Central Criminal Court. He was found guilty and condemned to death. He was hanged at Wandsworth Prison on July 7, 1942.

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0: pursuit. A criminal strikes and fades quickly back into the shadows of his own dark world. And then the man from Scotland Yard, the famous Inspector Peter Black, and the dangerous, relentless pursuit. When man hunts man. In just a moment, tonight's story.
1: Because ordinary laxatives act only in your lower digestive tract, they cannot relieve the acid stomach upset that often accompanies irregularity. Thus, they're only half effective. For relief that's fully effective, you need a laxative that also acts in your stomach. And that means Haley's MO. It provides thorough relief because it works in two places instead of only one. Therefore, it makes you feel better. Infinitely better than ordinary preparation. Try Haley's MO. It's the best laxative ever made.
0: Now, with Ben Wright starred as the famous Inspector Peter Black of Scotland Yard, we bring you tonight's story, Pursuit and the Asiatic Killer.

0: Any change, Dr. Reed?
1: No, Inspector. None at all.
0: I've just been talking to the wife. She thinks you should take him to a hospital.
1: How can I? Touch and go. I'd be afraid to move him.
0: She wants to come in.
1: No, not now. Too weak. Even the slightest excitement might... Nurse, give me another hypodermic, please.
2: Yes, Doctor. Here you are, Doctor.
1: Thank you.
0: Do you think he was in his right mind?
1: About saying he was poisoned? From the looks of it, I'd say so.
0: It's not a natural illness, then. The heart...
1: Definitely not. The man suddenly falls ill, claims he's been poisoned. You've seen the symptoms before. Look at him now.
0: Yes.
1: Well? Nurse, tell Mrs. Callender to come in.
3: Isn't he? He's all right. James? James?
1: He can't hear you, Mrs. Callender. I'm afraid.
3: James. James! Doctor. Doctor, do something.
1: I'm sorry.
3: No. No, don't say that. No, he's all right. James!

0: James Callender died at 3:02 in the morning. He had been stricken sometime before midnight. Before going into a coma, he insisted that someone had poisoned him and that his wife knew who had done it. And then he didn't wake up again. It was only a few hours later that Detective Sergeant Moffitt telephoned the autopsy report to my office. It was 10:00, a Tuesday morning.
1: Autopsy report, sir.
0: All right, let's have it, Moffitt.
1: The doctor was wrong. It wasn't poison.
0: Oh?
1: No, sir. The man died of Asiatic cholera.

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1: Asiatic cholera, one of the most severe and fatal diseases known to man. It had killed James Callender, and in his agony he had cried out against a poisoner. If this was true, that a murderer had used cholera germs to commit his crime, then Scotland Yard was searching for a lunatic in possession of a weapon as deadly, if not more so, than the atomic bomb. I took the case to Commissioner Harkness.
2: Devilish serious, eh, Black?
1: I know, sir.
2: Of course. Man may have been raving.
1: Well, I thought of that.
2: But cholera. Good Lord, if something like that got loose again...
1: Oh, before we go any further, sir, it might be an idea to phone the Ministry of Health. There may have been a few other cases.
2: Good. Chief Medical Officer, what's his name?
1: Oh, Sir Conrad Devon?
2: Right. Hello, Standard. Get me Sir Conrad Devon at the Ministry of Health, would you?
3: Right.
2: I don't like this. Oh. I don't like it at all. You know anything about the dead man?
1: Well, no, sir. No, I told you I haven't been back yet because I wanted to wait for the autopsy report.
2: Yes, quite right. What was that he said about his wife knowing?
1: Well, that was just before he became unconscious. He was whispering, "My wife knows. Myra knows. Ask her." That was all he said. He didn't speak after that.
2: We haven't had a case of this sort for nearly... pretty grim if it's true, you know.
1: Yes, sir.
2: I'll have Sir Conrad send over a Ministry of Health man. And for heaven's sake, Black, don't let this get out to the newspaper.
1: Well, no, we won't, sir. At 1 o'clock, the truth of the matter was settled. The Ministry of Health biologist, as well as our own people, put the lid on it. They made several tests, and the results of each told us that James Callender had died of Asiatic cholera. Now it was my job to find out how. I went back to question the bereaved wife. The blinds of the house were drawn, and although the sun was shining brilliantly in the street, the sitting room was somber with the air of death.
4: I don't know what I can tell you. I don't know what I can say.
1: Your husband thought he had been poisoned.
4: But why? No one would...
1: Well, he also said that you knew who had done it.
4: How could I know such a thing? How could I?
1: Well, that's what I should like to know. Do you?
4: No. Unless...
1: But go on.
4: Well, I remember when he first became ill. He had terrible cramps. He said he thought he must have eaten something that poisoned him.
1: Mm-hmm.
4: He was in pain, but I don't think he was very worried at the time. Perhaps that's what he meant when he said that I knew.
1: I see. Well, Mrs. Callender, can you think of anyone who might want to hurt him?
4: No.
1: Yeah, according to your doctor's report, Mr. Callender complained of feeling ill the day before he died.
4: Yes, but he didn't think it was serious. Not poison. It couldn't have been that. Why don't you tell me the truth? How did he die?
1: I'm afraid I can't tell you that just now, Mrs. Callender.
4: You think he was murdered?
1: No, we're not certain. We're trying to find out.
4: Because he said that someone had poisoned him?
1: Yes, and because he said that you knew the person.
4: But I don't. There couldn't be anybody. We're not the sort of people who have enemies.
1: I see. Now, what did your husband do, Mrs. Callender?
4: He owns a shop. Well, he owned a shop.
1: What kind of shop?
4: Cameras, enlargers, you know.
1: Well, is there someone else who is in business with him?
4: Yes, his partner, Mr. Denning, but...
1: Would you give me the shop address, please?
4: 341 Edgware Road.
1: Oh, one second. Thank you. Mrs. Callender, I noticed as I came in the luggage in the hall. Were you planning to go somewhere?
4: Why, yes.
1: Oh.
4: Well, you'll find out anyway, I suppose. James and I were separating. I would have left him 2 days ago if this hadn't happened.
1: I see.
4: It was perfectly friendly. I don't think I loved him anymore. But I was very fond of him.
1: Mrs. Callender, I must ask you not to leave London for a few days, at least until we've made our investigations.
4: But I've made my plans. Surely you don't...
1: I promise, as soon as we're satisfied, I'll let you know. You'll be free to go wherever you like.
4: All right.
1: Now, a medical officer will be calling here in a little while. He'll want to make one or two simple tests.
4: Why? I don't...
1: Please give him your cooperation, Mrs. Callender.
4: But why? What kind of test?
1: I'm afraid I can't tell you that just now, but we want to make sure that no one else will die the way that your husband did. We still had no positive proof that James Callender had been murdered. It was only his dying word. So I checked back with the yard before going to the camera shop in the Edgware Road.
3: There's nothing here, sir. Ministry of Health called a few minutes ago. They haven't got any other report to collar up to now.
1: All right, Moffat. Now, look here. I want you to go out to the Callender place in Salmon Street. I want you to get names and addresses of anyone who may have been in contact with Callender a week before he died. Mrs. Callender should be able to give you the information.
3: You want to something, sir?
1: No, Moffat, but I want to make sure that no one else comes down with cholera. Now, when you get those names, you send them on to the Ministry of Health. They'll have to test them.
3: Right, sir.

0: sir, but I can.
1: Yes, sir, it was lucky, the three-up model. Yes, sir, I will. Goodbye, Doctor. Good afternoon, sir.
2: Good afternoon. Chief Inspector Black, Scotland Yard.
1: Oh, is something the matter?
2: Yes, sir. Your partner, Mr. Callender.
1: Callender? I don't quite...
2: Why, haven't you heard, Mr. Dennis?
1: Heard? What?
2: Well, he died last night.
1: Good Lord. No. How?
2: I'm rather surprised that you hadn't heard.
1: I knew he was ill yesterday. His wife telephoned. I was going to ring up this afternoon. I had no idea. How did he die? What happened?
2: Oh, we're trying to determine that, Mr. Dennis.
1: Your... suicide?
2: Well, we're not sure.
1: Can't believe it.
2: Can you tell me anything about him or his state of mind in the past few days?
1: There's nothing to tell. It was no different.
2: Well, there's nothing troubling him, possibly. Your business relationship was satisfactory?
1: Exceedingly.
2: Your finances?
1: These days, as good as they can be under the circumstances.
2: Yes. Did you know about the separation action between Callender and his wife?
1: Yes.
2: Well, did he appear upset about it?
1: No. No, it was calm and quite deliberate on their part. The most sensible thing to do.
2: Mm-hmm. Tell me, is Mr. Callender in the habit of frequenting foreign restaurants? Chinese, perhaps?
1: Not as far as I know. In fact, I'm almost positive that he didn't. Callender liked very simple cooking. I can't understand. I mean, that he's dead. It's a terrible shock to me. How did he die?
2: I'm sorry, sir. I'm not at liberty to tell you that. Just one more thing. Did Callender confide in you? A mention of an event in his past, let's say?
1: Don't exactly follow you. Do you mean an event which could have led to this?
2: Yes.
1: No. No, I'm sure not. He was a quiet man, lived a sensible life. That's why I...
2: Yes, I understand. Well, now, I wonder if I may look through his office. Papers, you know?
1: Of course. We share one at the back. However, Callender has his own desk. Will you come this way, please?
2: I spent an hour searching for James Callender's papers, and at the end of that time, there wasn't the slightest evidence which could be used as a motive for murder. It began to appear that the dying man's statements were the ravings of delirium, in which case it was an even more frightening job for us and for the Ministry of Health. One case of Asiatic cholera, although a terrible danger, can be controlled if the case is checked, and we still had no idea of the cause. I sent Denning to the nearest divisional police surgeon for his cholera test, and then I returned to the yard. It wasn't until the next day that we began to learn a little more.
3: Not much to go on, sir.
2: I know, Muppet, but one case of cholera like that, that doesn't make sense. But certainly somebody else must have got it.
3: I suppose it's a question of waiting now. See if it turns up again. I got that list from Mrs. Callender. They've all been contacted.
2: I wonder how many more there are who might have come into the shop. Well, still, Denning hasn't got it yet. That's a hope. Hello, yeah?
4: Hey, Blake. Commissioner Harkness speaking.
2: Oh, yes, sir.
4: Would you come in for a moment, please?
2: Right, sir. I'll be in the commissioner's office.
3: Yes, sir.
4: Come in, Blake. Sit down.
2: Thank you, sir.
4: Now, look here. We've got some rather alarming news.
2: Oh?
4: Ministry of Health has done a little more work on that case. Cholera, nothing's changed there. They don't think it's a natural case.
2: Oh, really?
4: They're reasonably certain that the dead man ate something, probably about a week ago. Germs were in that something.
2: Well, yes, sir, but that doesn't mean to say that...
4: If it was a week ago, the food must have been either eaten in a restaurant or bought at a grocer's. Now, if that's the case, it's almost impossible that one man would come down with cholera and no one else.
2: Well, then a chance of an immunity with others who ate the same food?
4: I ask the same question. They said with cholera, no. You realize what this means, Blake?
2: I'm afraid so, sir, yes. Somebody used the germs as a poison to administer it to Callender.
4: Unless another case or two comes along, it's going to be up to us.
2: But the wife must know something, then. And Callender swore that she did.
4: Mm. Go out there again. We've got to make her talk. Yes? Oh, hello, Marty.
3: Afternoon, Commissioner. 999 calls come in, sir.
2: Well, what's up?
3: A Dr. Reed just rang through. Says he's at the Callender address. Wants us to come over. Something's happened to Mrs. Callender.

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1: Commissioner Harkness, Moffat, and I raced to the house in Salmon Street. It was nearly dark when we arrived. The constable took us upstairs, and Dr. Reed was waiting for us outside the bedroom door.
2: Yeah. What's happened here?
3: I don't know exactly. The front door was open. She was lying on the floor in the hall, a nasty wound in her head. I called you and the constable who was passing.
1: Well, will she be...
3: Yes, I think so.
1: How did you happen to be passing, Doctor?
3: I wanted to look in, see that Mrs. Callender was all right. I told her that I would last night.
1: I see. May I speak to her?
3: Yes, I think it'll be all right. Not for too long, though.
1: Good evening, Mrs. Callender.
4: Where did he go?
1: Who?
4: The man.
1: Did you see him?
4: No. It was dark. I'd been shopping. I came in the door and I saw someone standing in the hall. The light wouldn't work and then he came toward me.
1: And you didn't have time to run to the door?
4: No. I must have screamed and he hit me and then
3: That's enough. No more talking. I'm going to give you something to make you sleep for a little while.
1: Oh, we'll wait outside, Doctor.
3: I'm only thankful I was nearby. I had a headache, but it won't be anything worse.
2: What do you think, Black?
1: I don't know, sir. Of course, she may know something and isn't aware of what it means to the murderer.
2: Better have a look about.
1: Oh, I'm going to. You know, whoever it was that waited for her must have been familiar with the house. Probably saw her go out and slipped in to wait. Oh, Marvin?
5: Yes, sir?
1: Check on the back door and windows, will you?
5: Right, sir.
1: I want to have a look at that hall light.
2: Out. No question about that.
1: Try it again, will you, sir?
2: Well, I'll be... What did you do?
1: Refastened the bulb. You won't mind going over to the front door, Commissioner?
2: Yeah, all right. Yeah?
1: Yes. Now I'm going to switch off. Can you see me?
2: Yeah, of course.
1: My face?
2: Oh.
1: What about now?
2: Oh, yes, I can see your face now.
1: Mm-hmm. Would you open the door, sir?
2: What's the devil?
1: No, it's all right, sir. I'm just trying something. You see, if Mrs. Callender had come in and had not been able to see the man's face, he must have been standing quite a distance away from her. But she said that the electric light wouldn't work.
2: Yes, that's right.
1: Well, the light is at least 6 feet inside the doorway. Now, that means she must have walked toward the man, tried the light, and still not attempted to run when he came at her. By then, she would have seen his face.
2: Almost as though she knew the man.
1: Possibly, sir. Oh, Muppet, did you find anything?
5: That back door was open, sir. Unlocked anyway.
1: That's odd. Any sign of tampering with the lock?
5: No, sir.
1: Where did it lead to, the back door?
5: The garden, sir.
1: Oh. Any alleyway leading to the front of the house?
5: No, sir. It's walled in all around.
1: Footprints in the garden?
5: Quite a few, sir. You can see where he went over the back wall.
1: Right. You get casts of them, and then I want the doorknob dusted for prints and this light globe here.
5: Right, sir.
1: At the moment, there was nothing to do until we received the results of the footprint and fingerprint test.
6: Commissioner Harkness and I returned to the yard. We had a bite of supper, and then we waited in my office. At 8 o'clock, Moffat brought in the information.
5: All nice and clean, sir. Can't tell much by the fingerprints, but the shoe casts are pretty good. Size 10, and about 5'11". Approximately 13 stone. Both shoes in good condition. Probably expensive.
6: Uh-huh.
5: May have an old wound or a break in his left leg. A right impression is a bit heavier. The man would have a slight limp.
4: It's all right, Dr. Reed. I feel much better.
3: You shouldn't see anybody tonight.
6: It'll only take a moment or two, Doctor.
1: Yeah, very well. Mrs. Callender, your husband said that you knew who killed him.
4: But we've already...
1: Yes, let us assume that you do know something which to you is unimportant, but your husband's killer has a death warrant.
4: Is that why someone tried to kill me this afternoon?
1: We'll assume that is the reason. Now, when you came in the door after shopping, did you see the man standing in the hall immediately?
4: No, I don't think so. Not immediately.
1: Mm-hmm. You walked to where the light switch was?
4: Yes, I tried to turn it on.
1: And then you saw the man?
4: Yes.
1: But not his face?
4: That's right.
1: It was then about 5:45.
4: I suppose so. I'm not sure.
1: It wasn't totally dark outside.
4: No, but it was dark in the hall.
1: There's a window in the hall, isn't it?
4: Yes.
1: So a trace of light could come through.
4: It was dark. That's all I can tell you.
1: Mrs. Callender, would you object if I took your fingerprints?
4: Why? You don't think that...
1: Do you mind?
3: Inspector, this is going too far. One or two questions, perhaps. Mrs. Callender is my patient. I can't allow you to...
1: Sure that Mrs. Callender wants to find the murderer of her husband, Doctor. May I have your prints, Mrs. Callender?
4: Yes, if you must.
1: Thank you. Right, Mother.
5: Just relax your hand, madam. Thank you.
1: Index and thumb will be enough, Mother. Both hands.
5: Right, sir. Thank you. I can wipe your hands on this. Here you are, sir.
1: Thank you. You got the set we took from the light globe?
5: Yes, sir. Here you are.
1: A magnifying glass?
5: Yes, sir.
1: Now, Mrs. Callender, would you mind explaining why you unfastened the light globe in the hall?
4: I didn't. Why should I do such a thing?
1: That's what I want to know. Yours are the only prints on it.
3: Oh, Inspector, what nonsense. The intruder had worn gloves, you know perfectly well.
1: Yes, Doctor, that's quite right.
3: Well, then why are you...
1: Dr. Reed, do you know why Mr. Callender died?
3: Of course. Poison. That's why I called the police.
1: It was Asiatic cholera.
3: What?
1: Not at all. Mrs. Callender, would you know anything about that?
4: No. Oh, no.
1: Well, the man we're looking for is 5'11". He weighs 13 stone, and he has a slight limp in the left leg.
3: Just a moment. Mrs. Callender, didn't I meet your husband's partner, Denning, isn't it?
4: Yes, but they were very good friends. I'm sure...
3: No. He's a chap who's an amateur biologist. I remember now. He limps, too.
4: It couldn't be.
1: I think it could be, Mrs. Callender. I think we may find that somehow he obtained the cholera germs and gave them to your husband.
4: No.
1: And that you were both afraid of what the police would find out. So this afternoon, after I'd been to see him, he came over here and you arranged the scene of the attack together.
3: But, Inspector, have you seen the wound?
1: How bad is it, Douglas?
3: Well, it was quite a heavy blow.
1: How much easier to throw us off the track, then? Now, we can prove that Denning is the man who was here. I think it'll be his prints we found on the back door.
7: Don't move. Stay exactly where you are.
1: Speak of the devil, Mr. Denning. You've saved us a great deal of trouble.
7: Get out of the bed, Myra. We're leaving.
4: I told you not to come over tonight.
7: Take a chance. See White? Come on.
1: Put down your gun, Denning.
7: Not on earth, Lee.
1: All right. Muppet!
5: That's enough. Stand still.
1: Only be sure there's no one behind you, Mr. Denning. Much safer. Well, I think we can all go now.
0: Denning and Mrs. Callender were formally charged with murder. At the trial, it was proved that there had been no question of a divorce. That was a story which both Denning and the woman had contrived. The motive was very simple. Insurance and what the defendants called love. We never did learn how Denning obtained the cholera germs, but a test tube was found in his miniature laboratory. It contained a culture of his lethal weapon. Mrs. Callender received a life sentence. Denning was hanged. Pursuit. And the pursuit is over.

0: Pursuit is produced and directed by Elliot Lewis and written by Anthony Ellis. Music was composed and presented by Eddie Dunstetter. Ben Wright stars as Inspector Peter Black with Raymond Lawrence as Sergeant Muffet. Featured in tonight's cast were Sally Cassell, Julian Upton, William Johnstone, and John Sherman. 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
1: We invite you to join us next week at this same time when Pursuit will bring you another dramatic story of the famous Inspector Peter Black of Scotland Yard, relentlessly hunting down those whose disordered passions breed violence and murder. Another story of man hunting man when we bring you Pursuit.
0: Bob Stevenson speaking. 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

0: Incident number 9, The Girl in the Street, a new Carlton E. Morse production featuring Jack, Doc, and Reggie.
1: Just to keep the record straight, I'm Jack Packard. And the red-headed Texan seated there with his feet on the desk is Doc Long. It's 4 o'clock in the afternoon, the A1 Detective Agency, just off Hollywood Boulevard and one flight up. Reggie York is down at the federal building getting some information on a recent smuggling activity on the Mexican border. And Mary Kay Jones, the cutest secretary in Hollywood, is with him to take down the data. That leaves Doc Long and me in the office.
2: I don't get it, Jack. Why you have to go sending Reggie out on cases which involves having to take along Mary Kay?
1: You said you didn't want that smuggling case.
2: Well, if I'd known it involved taking Mary Kay out for the afternoon...
1: Are you interested in work or in women?
2: Women? That's a silly question.
1: Yeah, I should have known better.
2: Ain't nothing I'm more interested in than women, and ain't never going to be nothing I'm more interested in than women. And I just wish there was more little old female women in the world for me to be interested in.
1: You're wasting your time in a detective office.
2: Oh, I am?
1: If you're so all-fired interested in women...
2: Ain't you forgetting Mary Kay Jones?
1: Yeah.
2: Mary Kay Jones. Cutest little secretary that ever crossed her knees to hold up her dictation book. Remember her, son?
1: Yeah. Just your size, huh?
2: Jack, that gal has got just about everything a man could ever hope to expect out of life. And all tied up in one bundle as neat and as trim as 40 cents. I think he...
1: It was at that moment that Fred Locke entered the A1 office and started the wheels going on one of the most insane cases I ever had. It involved Mrs. John Fraser from the very beginning. Mrs. John Fraser, better known as Satin. That she wasn't killed at once is... But there was Fred Locke just entering the A1's office, and this is where it began.
3: I want to talk to Jack Packard.
1: That's me.
3: Privately.
1: This is Doc Long, one of my partners.
3: Alone. Private. You mind?
2: Well, yeah, sport. We mind a lot.
3: Look, you two, take a gander at this paper. Here, feast your eyes on it.
2: Oh.
1: Well, that's it.
2: Excuse me for being a liar. Go ahead, you two. Talk just as darn private as you want to.
1: Come on. Go ahead. All right, so you're a federal man. What's the pitch?
3: The government wants a case broken fast. It's developing right here in Los Angeles, and we've got to put a man at the head who's completely unidentified with government work.
1: And I'm it, huh?
3: Yep. You won't appear in the case much, not on the surface. But you'll be working like a two-tailed cyclone behind the scenes.
1: Are you in it?
3: I'm in it. Up to my ears.
1: Who else?
3: Satin Fraser, for one.
1: Who?
3: Satin Fraser. Mrs. John Fraser. If she comes out of this alive, she'll be the luckiest young woman ever to breathe air.
4: Here I am, Satin Fraser. Mrs. Johnny Fraser. Standing in the evening fog on the street corner at Muir Field in Rossmore. A June evening with the sea fog hanging among the newly leafed out trees like gray smoke. And circling around the dim street lamps like moist, glistening halos. I was all alone on the corner, just standing there, so that the headlights of the occasional traffic spotlighted me with sudden brilliance. Just now, two 15- or 16-year-old bobby soxes joined me on the corner. Their white shoes and socks looked cheap and dingy under the streetlight, and their bare ankles glistened. Their white peekaboo waists give them a naughty girl and glad of it feeling. And here comes a car.
5: Hi, mouse mate. Going our way?
6: Maybe. Which way you going?
5: You hear that, Jim? She wants to know which way we're going. Come on, climb in.
6: Okay. Come on, Julia. Well, open the door, stupid.
7: Here, you two girls, don't do that.
6: Why?
7: Well, do you know these boys?
6: What business is it of yours?
5: Sure, Grandma. What a big nose you got.
6: Well, come on, open the door.
5: Door don't work. Come on, Julia. I'll pull you up over. Up you go. Hey, you got a lot of girl under that kimono. All right, sweetheart, you're next.
6: Hey, go easy. I'm the only daughter my mother's got.
5: Up you come. Nothing to you but a handful of feathers. Give her the gun, Jim.
4: So I just stood there and watched the beginning of another sordid little tragedy of the city streets. foolish, ignorant, tawdry little butterflies. Don't think I'm a moralist. I'm not. But as I stood there in the lights and shadows of the changing traffic, with the wet fog making my face cool and forming little beads of moisture on my eyelashes, I couldn't help thinking of my own love that glowed so warm and bright inside and contrasted so terribly with the ugly little scene I just witnessed. Uh-oh. Here's a man in uniform.
8: I beg your pardon.
4: Well?
8: I'm pie-eyed.
4: You don't need to apologize to me.
8: You busy this evening?
4: Yes.
8: No, that's too bad. Hey, you don't need to back up from me. I've been eating a lot of breath sweetener.
4: I just don't want you to fall on me.
8: Hey, you mind if I lean up against this electric light pole?
4: No.
8: Mm-hmm. Mind if I unbutton my blouse?
4: It's your blouse.
8: I guess I'm awfully spiffly, Kenan.
4: I guess you are.
8: Mind if I go over and lay down on that lawn over there?
4: Not at all. I'm sure the owners are patriotic citizens and would love to have a uniform sleep on their lawn.
8: Well, what's the use of being sarcastic? World's full of sarcastic people. Well, what's the use of it?
4: Poor kid. Probably a lonesome, unhappy boy in a strange town at loose ends. On the other hand, sometimes if you give a lonesome boy a little leeway, you don't get gratitude. All you get is trouble. I was wondering just how long I was going to have to stand here at Muirfield and Rossmore waiting when it happened.
9: Well, well, if it isn't our little friend Satin.
10: Hello, Satin.
4: Here, wait a minute.
9: Take her other arm, Ernst. Of course you're coming with us.
4: Let go of my arm. What are you two trying to do?
10: Hang on to her neck.
9: You don't need to be ashamed of her, Satin. We put on our dinner jackets just especially for you.
10: Maybe she wanted white tie and tails.
4: Where are you taking me? Who are you?
9: Satin, how can you? And after all these years.
4: I never saw you before in my life. Don't you know this is kidnapping? Don't you know they execute people? You two men must be insane.
9: All right, here's the car. Slide in the front seat between us. Ernst, you drive. I want to sit with my arm around Satin.
4: No, I don't want to.
9: Please?
4: You're breaking my arm. Oh, don't. I'll get in.
9: That's the girl. She smells nice. Ernst, why do you suppose it is that a beautiful girl always smells so much more exciting when she's in an evening gown?
10: It's because she is more exciting.
9: My brother, you're so prosaic. I've always had a sneaking suspicion that before she put on her gown, she slips into some mysterious, fragrant, invisible garment that gives her special perfume.
4: Who are you two? How do you know my name?
9: Satin Fraser? Why, we've known Satin Fraser since she was a little girl, with skinned knees and a missing tooth right in front and pigtails down to her waist and freckles on her nose when it wasn't sunburned.
4: Who are you? Who are you? Either you must be crazy or I am.
9: That's Ernst Gorman at the wheel?
10: Don't let her fool you, Nick. She knows us all right.
4: I never heard of Ernst Gorman in my life. Who are you?
9: I'm his brother, Nick.
4: Ernst Nick Gorman. I'll remember that.
9: You hear that, Ernst? She's really going to carry it off, pretending not to know us.
10: She knows us all right.
4: You're trying to drive me crazy. That's what you're trying to do. You're kidnapping me and pretending something that's not so. You're trying to make me believe something I know isn't so. Maybe you're deliberately trying to drive me crazy.
9: Now, why doesn't she want to know us, Ernst? We're really quite presentable. Remember how we were sought after in Buenos Aires last spring? And the girls in Mexico City were mad about us.
4: What's the reason? There's got to be a reason. Why did two strange men kidnap a girl and try to drive her crazy?
9: I don't think she's listening to us.
10: She will. When we get her there.
4: My arm.
9: I'm afraid we can't trust you, Satin. Did you notice her trying to communicate with a clerk as we came through the lobby?
10: Yeah, I've got the key.
4: I'll kill you if you don't stop hurting me. Let go of my wrist.
9: Right down the hall here. And that wicked, wicked attempt to attract the attention of the elevator operator.
11: Utterly vicious. You torture animals and love it.
10: Watch it, Nick. You don't make her yell before we get in the apartment.
9: Oh, she won't yell. Will you, Satin? Get the door open. Women and children first. That's it. Now you can have your wrist all to yourself.
11: If you haven't torn the ligaments loose.
9: The same little crybaby as always, huh, Satin?
10: Look around. Look at the apartment. Now do you know where you are?
9: And who Ernst and Nick Gorman are?
11: Of course. It's my own apartment. How did you get a key to it?
9: Ernst, tell her. How did you get a key to Satin's apartment?
10: Although she didn't know.
11: I don't like the way you said that.
10: Oh, come on, Satin. You're not going to tell me I wasn't here in this apartment last evening.
11: You were not?
10: Then where did I get this key?
11: I don't know.
10: Don't you have a convenient memory?
11: No.
9: I'm very broad-minded. You don't need to cover up with me. If you gave Ernst a key to your apartment...
11: What are you people trying to do to me? What is this horrible business?
9: Do you deny that you flew into San Francisco from Tokyo last Friday?
11: No.
9: That you left a husband in the military diplomatic service behind in Tokyo?
11: No.
9: That you came to Los Angeles on the lark on Sunday and reopened this apartment here in Beverly Hills Monday?
11: Yes, I did that. Then
9: give us the letter.
11: Letter?
9: The letter your husband sent home with you. The letter we are supposed to have.
11: Letter?
10: Yes, the letter. It's our letter. Your husband meant for us to have it.
11: No, no.
10: What's the idea of pretending you don't know us? Who are you saving the letter for? Who's got a better eye to it than we have?
11: Oh, you're all mixed up. There isn't any letter. Oh, no, my wrist. Oh, please.
10: Who's that?
11: I don't know.
9: Well, go find out. Invite him in.
11: You want me?
9: Of course. Your friends are our friends.
11: Well, all right. Oh.
3: Well, so you are home. I heard you were back and had opened your apartment. Hey, you don't remember me, do you? I'm Fred Locke, who had the apartment just under you.
11: Oh. Oh, yes, Mr. Locke. Won't you come in?
3: Thank you. Oh, you have company. I didn't mean
9: quite
3: to...
9: Quite all right. The more the merrier. We were just welcoming Satin back to the United States. I'm Nick Gorman. This is my brother, Ernst.
11: I'm sorry. This is Mr. Locke. He has the apartment under us. My husband and I knew him quite well before we went to Tokyo.
3: Yeah, yes. That's been, let's see, almost 2 years ago. You know, I came up here on a goodwill mission. Knowing you were just back and alone, I had intended asking you to have dinner with me.
11: Oh, yes. Thank you. I mean, how thoughtful.
9: Satin. And after Ernst and I...
3: Don't let me interfere with...
11: Well, it's perfectly all right. Ernst and Nick just dropped in for a cocktail.
3: Well, then, if you gentlemen will excuse us while...
11: Oh, no! Please!
9: Well. Mr. Locke's carrying a gun.
12: So put him up to the chair while I lash his arms and legs.
11: What are you doing with him?
9: There you are.
11: What are you doing with Mr. Locke? Mr. Locke, are you hurt?
9: That's the $64 question. Put a gag in his mouth before I can tell her.
10: Ah. He's coming out of it. He knows what's happened to him.
9: Well, let him mumble in his handkerchief. Tie it tight.
11: You criminals. Humaniacal criminals.
10: There, that'll do it.
9: Now then, Satin, darling. I'm sure you don't want to see an innocent man murdered.
11: What's that in your hand?
9: Fancy that, Ernst. Satin never saw a gun equipped with a silencer.
11: Silencer?
9: When the gun goes off, it sounds like the pop of a champagne cork.
11: You couldn't kill him. Not with his hands tied behind him. Not with a gag in his mouth and his feet tied to the legs of his chair.
9: Are your knees wobbling? Here, you'd better sit down. Fix her a cocktail, Ernst.
10: I could do it one myself.
11: Please, what's Mr. Locke to you?
9: Not a blessed thing. But unless you give us that letter, we're going to have to kill him to prove to you we mean business.
11: You wouldn't.
9: Come on, Satin. Be a good girl. Give us our letter.
11: I don't know what you're talking about. I don't know you. I don't know anything about any letter.
9: Easy. Easy. Well, that's it, Ernst. Give her the cocktail. I'll
10: drink this.
11: No.
10: Drink the...
9: There. Now, you feel better.
13: What was in that cocktail?
9: You've got one more chance to save Locke here. One more chance. Where's the letter?
13: There isn't any letter. There isn't.
9: At the sound of the first champagne cork, Mr. Locke will have a hole in his stomach.
13: There is no letter.
9: At the sound of the second cork, Mr. Locke will be dead.
13: What did you put in my drink?
9: The letter. The letter.
13: I don't know. I don't know.
9: Poor Mr. Locke. Poor Satin. She's out. Get the ropes off Locke. Leave him sitting in the chair. I'll take care of the girl while she's unconscious.
13: I knew from the moment I began dreaming that it was all a dream. And if only I could wake up, everything would be all right. I was back in Tokyo saying goodbye to my love, to Johnny, to Captain John Fraser of the Occupational and Reconstruction Force. Johnny was sending me back to the United States in my dream, just as he actually did only a week ago. Here we are out at the Royal National Airport outside of Tokyo. There's the same giant DC-6 that brought me so swiftly, so gloriously back across the Pacific. And there's Captain Johnny holding me in his arms. Oh, Johnny. Oh, Johnny. It's only a dream. I know you're still in Tokyo, and I'm back in Beverly Hills, California. But before I wake up, before I stop dreaming, tell me about the letter. You didn't give me a letter, did you? There isn't any letter, is there? Why do they keep asking me for a letter? What letter? Johnny, what letter? What letter?
3: Mrs. Fraser. Mrs. Fraser, wake up.
14: I'm in charge of the apartments on this floor, and when I seen Mrs. Fraser's hall door standing open, naturally I looked in. When I seen the dead man...
3: Mrs. Fraser, wake up.
14: Naturally, I called the police.
3: Joe, take that woman out.
14: Now, look, I'm in charge of this floor.
15: Come on, sister.
14: And if Mrs. Fraser's got drunk and shot that man...
3: Joe, get her out of here. Call an ambulance. Looks like this girl's doped herself.
14: You
15: come on, come on, come on.
14: You mean Mrs. Fraser shot the man and then tried to commit suicide?
3: Mrs. Fraser. Mrs. Fraser, wake up.
13: What is... Oh. A policeman.
3: Here. Can you sit up in bed?
13: A policeman?
3: Yeah. Put this robe around you. Yeah. Yeah, wait till I fix a pillow behind you.
13: What's a policeman doing in my apartment?
3: There you are. Now lean back.
13: What are you doing here?
3: Where there's a corpse, there's usually a policeman.
13: Corpse? Corpse? Then it wasn't a dream. They did kill Fred Locke.
3: They?
13: They shot Mr. Locke twice. They gave me poison to drink.
3: Hmm. Your breath smells more like scotch.
13: That was poison, I tell you. The minute I swallowed it, the body is... Body.
3: If you look over the edge of the bed...
13: Oh, no.
3: How long have you had a gun with a silencer?
13: I haven't.
3: There was one in your hand when I came in.
13: What is it? What's happening to me?
3: I think you'd better tell me. Naturally, anything you say may be used against you.
13: But I don't know what it's all about. I only got home from Japan a few days ago.
3: Japan?
13: Yes. I was visiting my husband, Captain John Fraser. The next day after I opened my apartment here, Mr. Locke came to see me.
3: That's the name of the dead man?
13: Yes. Fred Locke.
3: Mm-hmm.
13: He's a member of the FBI.
3: What?
13: Yes. He said if I was patriotic and wanted to do a really important job for my country...
3: Hey, Joe! Joe!
15: Yeah?
3: Call the Federals. Get them up here quick.
15: Oh, something hot, huh?
3: Hurry it up. Okay, go on.
13: All I know is Mr. Locke said if I wanted to do the Federal Bureau a good turn, I'd put on a dinner gown and evening wraps and go to the corner of Rossmore and Muirfield Road in Hancock Park and wait.
3: Yeah?
13: Honestly.
3: Any particular time?
13: Between 9 and 10 on the evening of Wednesday the 19th. That was last night.
3: That's a pretty funny story, lady.
13: I know it. I don't understand it. All I know is I did what Mr. Locke asked me, and I was picked up by two young men in dinner clothes.
3: Hmm. Two?
13: Brothers. Nick Gorman and Ernst Gorman. They were terrible. Look at my wrist. Black and blue. They laughed when they did that. Nick said a silencer made a gun sound like a champagne cork. He said with the sound of the first champagne cork,
11: Mr. Locke will have a hole in his stomach. There he was, gagged, tied to a chair with a hole in his stomach.
16: Holy jumping catfish, girl.
11: With the sound of a second champagne cork, Mr. Locke would be dead. And he was.
16: What was the idea?
11: That they picked me up and brought me back here to my apartment. They had my key, and when we got inside, they said they'd not harm me if I'd give them the letter.
16: What letter?
11: I don't know. They said my husband in Tokyo gave me a letter to deliver. They said the letter belonged to them.
16: You denied there was a letter?
11: But there wasn't. There never was.
16: And then?
11: That's when they turned vicious. They laughed just the same. Anyway, Mr. Locke came to the door and pretended he was an old friend of my husband's. They jumped on him and tied him to a chair and said they'd kill him unless I gave up the letter.
16: And you stood by and let him?
11: But what could I do?
16: Well, if I had a letter,
11: but there isn't any letter. There isn't. Don't you understand? There never was.
17: Yeah? One of the boys in the FBI. Go ahead. I'm keeping an eye on the door till the district attorney's boys get here.
16: Hello, Mr. Martin. I'm Jim Peters, homicide.
18: Yeah, I remember you, Peters.
16: This is Mrs. John Fraser. There's the body. Mrs. Fraser says it's what's left of Fred Locke, who told her he was a federal.
18: Yes, sir. Yeah, mind if I have a look under the sheet?
16: No, go ahead. Anything the matter?
18: Yeah, must be.
16: Yeah?
18: Yeah. First place, there's nobody in the apartment named Locke. Second place, I never laid eyes on a man under this sheet before.
16: Well, well, Mrs. Fraser.
11: But he said...
16: Mrs. Fraser, you better climb out of bed and put on some duds.
11: Duds?
16: You don't want to go down to the station like you are, do you? You've got 5 minutes to get dressed. Don't try anything funny because every exit's guarded. You better step on it because I'm coming in 5 minutes, ready or not.
11: And there I was, trying to scramble into my clothes and be decent by the time the officer opened the door again. Got a belt. Lip. Oh, the one that shows. No time to change. Shoes. Stockings last, just in case. The white waist. Brown wool skirt. I wonder if it's cold in jail. Oh, loose button. Do the let your soap buttons on.
18: Morning,
11: jail.
18: Satin.
11: You... How did you get in my bedroom?
18: Aren't you going to say hello to Ernst, too? He's behind you.
11: No.
18: No, don't turn around. Stand just as you are.
11: What are you trying to do to me? The police are right outside the door. All I have to do is scream.
18: All you have to do is scream, and your head will be split wide open.
11: You wouldn't.
18: Want to see my little hatchet?
11: What did I ever do to you, too? What you're doing to me, you kill a man before my eyes. You drug me and make it look like I did it.
18: Don't look so woebegone, Satin. All we want is the letter.
11: Letter!
18: One more screech out of you like that, and I'll do more than put my hand over your mouth. Promise not to lift your voice?
11: Yes.
18: Take your hand away.
11: Don't you understand? Please believe me. There isn't any letter. There never was a letter.
18: Hold her hands.
11: No.
18: Yank them behind her.
11: Oh, you devil.
18: Why, you...
11: I hate you.
18: Careful, you don't black her eyes. Might not look good on the course of a suicide.
11: Suicide?
18: We want that letter, and we want it now. Unless we get it, Satin Fraser is going to jump out of that bedroom window over there.
11: Jump?
18: Yes. It's one story down to a steep slate roof, then 9 stories to the pavement. It should be spectacular.
11: Now, there just aren't any men like you. There can't be.
18: Drop 1 story to the steep roof. A nice long roll down the slates, and then out into space.
11: Stop it!
18: Satin Fraser. Suicide from bedroom window while police wait to take her in for questioning in murder.
11: No.
18: Where's the letter?
11: No. No, no.
18: Pick her up. I'll take her feet.
11: No. No. No.
18: Put your hand over her mouth.
12: That's so. There she wriggles like a wet fish.
18: I left the window open.
12: Head first or feet first?
18: Feet first. They always drop feet first.
12: No.
18: All right, now.
12: Sir.
18: When I see three. One. Two. Three.
11: No! And then I was over the edge.
13: over the edge, but I wasn't falling. I was over the edge, but I wasn't falling. My belt had caught on something. I was hanging from the eaves. 9 stories up, and I was hanging by my belt. 9 stories up. 9 stories up! I don't know you.
1: You're in a private room in St. Mary's Hospital. You fainted while you were hanging up there, 9 stories.
13: Oh.
1: I'm sorry. It took the combined efforts of 2 fire department ladder companies to get you down. Your belt caught in an iron vent pipe. You're a very lucky girl.
13: I don't know you.
1: I'm Jack Packard of the A1 Detective Agency, doing a job for the State Department. I have orders to say to you that your husband, Captain John Fraser, gave you a large bloodstone ring when you left Tokyo. I have orders to say that the stone is hollowed out and inside is a letter photographed on microfilm. Bloodstone and microfilm are the key words.
13: Why didn't you come sooner? Why didn't you come sooner?
1: Because if I'd come any sooner, we wouldn't have caught Nick and Ernst Gorman.
13: You caught them?
1: Red-handed. And the rest of the gang who are working on you.
13: There were others?
1: You didn't think those 2 policemen were real, did you?
13: Yes.
1: Fakes. They thought you might give the letter to the first man in police uniform you met.
13: But the FBI man who came in to identify Mr. Locke's body...
1: Another of the gang. So was the woman who said she was the housekeeper. It was all set up to make you think you were safe so you'd give up the letter.
13: I couldn't. Johnny said to guard it with my life.
1: Johnny's got a very brave young woman for a wife. If he ever does this to you again...
13: I don't know what's in the letter, but Johnny said we wouldn't want to live if its contents fell in wrong hands.
1: Johnny was right. I'm sorry I can't tell you more. You deserve to know.
13: I don't want to know. Why do they want to kill me? Killing me wouldn't get them the letter.
1: It might have prevented us from getting it. You see, there were 2 parts to this business. 1, the delivery of the letter safely to us. 2, the capture of the Nick and Ernst Gorman gang under circumstances that would prove they were the traitors we knew them to be. That's why Fred Locke and I used you as bait.
13: Then Mr. Locke was a federal man.
1: And died.
13: Yes. How did Nick and Ernst know to meet me on the corner of Rossmore and Mule?
1: You tipped them off.
13: You told them I had the letter?
1: You were protected as long as Locke was alive, but when they put him out so ruthlessly, we did rather leave you out on a limb.
13: Yes, 9 stories up.
1: I'm afraid so. The minute I learned Locke was dead, we moved in.
13: Here's the ring with the microfilm inside. It was on my finger all the time.
1: Thank you. You should be very proud.
13: I'm not. I'm just scared. I need Johnny.
1: It's a pleasure to tell you that if you can wait 3 hours... You can have Johnny.
13: But Johnny's in Tokyo.
1: Johnny was in Tokyo. Because of courage beyond the call of duty, certain people in Washington decided you needed Johnny more than the army of occupation.
13: Oh, I do, I do.
1: Yeah, the lucky dog.
0: You have just heard I Love Adventure, a new Carlton E. Morse production featuring Michael Raffetto as Jack Packard and Barton Yarborough as Doc Long. Next week, incident number 10, entitled The Kwong Moon Dagger, an affair of Chicago's Chinatown. Betty Lou Gerson was Satin Fraser in tonight's show. Other players included Peggy Weber, Louis Van Ruten, Russell Thorson, Lou Krugman, Frank Richards, and Dix Davis. The Girl in the Street was written and produced by Carlton E. Morse. Organ music by Rex Corey. Your announcer, Jim Butters. 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High comedy and hilarious adventure go hand in hand on the wonderful Johnny Fletcher Show, starring Bill Goodwin. So stay tuned.

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0: We now present The Adventures of Marco Polo. Kublai Khan consulted with his governor, Van Chu, regarding the fate of Marco Polo and his companions. Van Chu recommended that the Venetians should be put to death, and Kublai Khan decided to carry out Van Chu's recommendation. Marco Polo, with his father, his uncle, and Benno, their servant, were brought into the great audience chamber, and then the death gong was sounded. Kublai Khan spoke to the prisoners and said that he had passed sentence of death on each of the four. And when he came to sentence Marco Polo, that intrepid young man told the great Khan that he was a blind fool and that his governor Van Chu was plotting to seize the throne. Marco Polo was unable to prove his statement, and the Khan, becoming infuriated, ordered Van Chu to kill Marco Polo. Van Chu immediately drew his long curved sword, raised it above his head, and advanced towards Marco Polo. The young Venetian firmly stood his ground.
1: Marco, they shall not kill you. They will kill me first.
2: Father, stand aside.
3: I will kill the father as well as the son.
1: Mighty Kublai Khan, you have said that I may live until 1 hour before midnight. I beg you grant this to my son.
4: Now stand aside. I have decreed that Marco Polo must die now.
3: Kublai Khan has spoken and Van Chu will obey. Marco Polo, you must die.
4: Wait, wait. Stay your hand, Van Chu. What has happened? Who dares to come into my audience chamber?
5: It is the Princess Zelana. I beg that you hear her grant, Khan, please.
4: Let the woman be removed. How dare she come here when the Khan is administering justice? She will learn that in my palace women must obey.
6: Yes, your sword has released
3: me. I can prove that Van Chu is a traitor. Hear her not, mighty Khan. Tell your guards to take her away.
4: The Princess Zelana has made a serious accusation, but can she prove it? Now stand aside, guards, and let the Princess Zelana enter.
3: No, mighty Khan. Do not hear this woman. You have said that I may kill Marco Polo. I should have killed him, but that his father stepped in my path.
4: Stay your hand, Van Chu. It is an order from your Khan. It seems that there is more in this affair than meets the eye. Now, come on, speak, Zelana.
6: Mighty prince, I came to China as your promised bride, but I did not find favor in your eyes.
4: That was because you have some contortion of the face, which is not your fault.
3: Enough of this most noble Kublai Khan. Bid this woman be gone. And let me put Marco Polo to death.
4: One moment. So much has happened that I am bewildered. First, I must hear what the Princess Zelana has to say.
3: He had no right to force her way into the audience chamber.
6: I am but a woman, mighty prince. How could I force my way through your guards? You ordered them to admit me to the audience chamber?
4: Yes, I gave you permission. Now, what have you to say?
6: I came to China as your promised bride, but I did not find favor in your eyes. But Van Chu spoke words of love to me.
4: What is this? Why, it is only an hour since you asked me if I would bestow the hand of this maiden on you.
3: I told you that I wished her for my wife, Most High.
6: It was yesterday that Van Chu spoke words of love to me. He told me that someday he would be emperor of China. He said that he was plotting to seize the throne.
3: She lies.
4: God, seize this man.
3: Let me go. Take a hand off me. I've done no harm. This woman is lying.
4: I gave you no orders to kill the Princess Zelana. If you love the woman, you should not desire to kill her.
3: Order your soldiers to release me, and I will sheath my sword. It is not fitting that your governor should be held fast by your guard.
4: Release him. Now sheath your sword, Van Chu, and Zelana, speak.
6: I am loyal to you, great Khan. And when Van Chu told me of his plans to seize the throne, I bade him prove to me how he could become emperor of China.
4: And did he prove it?
6: He proved it, Most High. He told me that many men were ready to overthrow you.
4: Well,
6: he had

0: Their names inscribed on a piece of parchment. He told me that the revolt was to take place in 7 days' time.
1: My Lord Kublai Khan, I tell you this woman is lying.
0: I do not lie, great Kublai Khan. Here is the parchment which Banshu showed me.
1: Give it to me.
2: Stand back and let me see this. Why, there are many names here which I know.
0: I stole this parchment from Banshu when he spoke words of love to me yesterday.
2: So?
0: And allowed him to embrace me so that I could steal the parchment. It was wrong of me to allow Banshu to embrace me, but I wanted to be of service to you, O Prince, to prove my loyalty and to prove the loyalty of Marco Polo and his friends.
2: Well, Banshu, and what have you to say?
1: I still say that this woman lies. I have never seen this parchment before.
2: The men whose names are on this parchment will be arrested and brought to the palace where they will be questioned.
1: You shall not question me. I will fight my way out. Stand back!
2: Stop him, man!
1: I shall stop him.
0: Look here, Marco Polo. He is armed with a sword. He fights his way past the guard.
2: Marco Polo, remain here. Let my guards find Banshu and bring him before me. He must not leave the palace.
3: Great and mighty Kublai Khan, does that not prove that Banshu is a plotter and a traitor? If he had naught to fear, why did he rush from the audience chamber?
2: I had feared that plots were afoot, but I little thought that Banshu would betray me. I have been a blind fool, and I ask your pardon, Marco Polo.
3: You need ask no pardon of me, mighty Khan. But I ask in return that you will spare the lives of my father, my uncle, and my servant Benno, and to spare my own life.
2: Your lives will all be spared. I ask you to remain here as my friends. I will send for the captain of my guard. I will give orders that the men whose names are on this parchment are to be brought to the palace. They will be made to explain what part they have played in this plot and what they hope to gain. The captain of my guard is coming before me.
4: Can we render any other service?
2: No, go. Your lives have been spared and I will speak with you later. Return to your apartments. You will be sent for later. But I have much work to do.
0: Have you any orders for me, mighty Khan?
2: I am grateful to you, Zilana, but the time has come for me to act. You will return to your quarters. The captain of my guard has come. I must confer with him.

0: Marco Polo went to his quarters with his father, his uncle, and Benno. They all went to the one room, while the Princess Zolana returned to her own quarters. Marco Polo threw himself down on a divan.
1: I am tired. Pester me not with questions, father. I have been through a great strain. A little while ago, I was very close to death.
2: But, Marco, do you not realize that the guards at the door of the audience chamber must have been in Banshu's pay? Why did they not stop him when he made his escape?
1: I do not know.
2: I'm afraid the revolt will break out today.
3: Marco, once again, we owe our lives to you. If you'd not been courageous and defied the Khan, we would have all been killed.
1: Uncle Matthew, I believe you are really beginning to like me at last. But it is the Princess Zolana to whom our thanks are due. If she has not produced that parchment, I would have died. But see, a servant enters the room. What does he want, Benno?
4: Oh, I think he brings some refreshment. But I want to say that I am grateful to you, Master Marco. I thought that I would never see the sun rise again.
1: We were all very close to death, Benno. What does the servant carry on the tray, Benno?
4: Goblets containing a strange beverage. It is made by pouring boiling water on some strange leaves. I have seen the other servants drink it.
1: No doubt the Emperor has sent it to us.
3: Is it intoxicating?
4: They say it is not intoxicating. They say it is very refreshing.
3: It may be poisoned. I do not want to drink this strange Chinese drink. I would like a goblet of Venetian wine. I have need of it.
1: Mayhap the Emperor will be annoyed if we refuse this drink. Well, I shall drink mine. Oh, it is very hot.
3: Does it taste well, Marco?
1: Well, it is not very pleasant, but it is not really unpleasant.
3: Well, I shall drink mine. Perhaps we've been sent drink so that we will be poisoned instead of executed. Look, the servant is grinning at us.
1: He is pleased that we have taken the strange drink. There is one goblet left. You must drink it, Benno.
4: I shall drink it.
1: Well, so far I have taken no ill effects. The servant has gone now, so we can continue our conversation.
2: I think we should have gone to the Khan and offered him our services in case the rebellion breaks out.
1: Oh, there may not be a rebellion. I have a far more serious problem.
3: What is your problem?
1: Do you realize that the Princess Zolana was instrumental in saving our lives?
3: Oh, of course I realize that.
2: We're all very grateful to the Princess.
3: I was glad when she produced that parchment. I stopped praying for my soul in order to hear what she had to say.
1: I did not know that you were praying for your soul. I thought your teeth were chattering very loudly.
2: Well, let us hear your problem, my son.
1: The Princess Zolana is very brave and very beautiful. And as you know, Father, we can receive nothing in this world without paying for it.
2: I know that, of course. But with what have you been trading?
1: I traded with our lives, and the price of our lives is that I marry the Princess Zolana.
3: You marry the Princess Zolana?
1: Well, she wishes to marry me.
2: Are you in love with her?
1: I think Giuliana Vecchi is the only woman I will ever love.
3: You want to blame yourself, Marco. You made love to the princess.
1: Well, when I am with Zolana, I feel that I love her, but I do not wish to marry her. I am really too young to marry.
3: If she demands your hand in marriage, you dare not refuse.
1: Oh, well, you must admit it is a problem.
2: No doubt you will be very happy with her.
1: Well, I have no desire to marry her. Nor have I any desire to spend the rest of my life in China.
2: Do you not think the Princess Zolana would consent to return to Venice?
4: Oh, be of good heart, Master Marco. Mayhap she will not demand your hand in marriage.
1: I trust that you are right, Benno. Now can we rest for a little while? I have been under a great strain, as I told you. I feel I must sleep now. Some hours later, Kublai Khan sent for the Venetians, and they were conducted once more to the great audience chamber. There they found the great Khan with the captain of his men-at-arms. The two men wore armor.
5: Ah, my friends, I hope you are rested. I have had news of the plotters. Unfortunately, my guards allowed Vanshu to escape, and even now he is inciting the people to revolt against me. I go now to stop the revolt.
1: May we offer our services to you?
5: Well, my friends, if it had not been for you, I would never have discovered this plot. But you will learn that the Great Khan is used to dealing with a revolt, and I have never lost a battle yet. I will not lose now that my subjects have taken up arms against me.
2: We will do all in our power to aid you.
5: Marco Polo has proved himself. He opposed me and told me that I was a fine fool. While I go to battle with the revolt, I shall leave Marco Polo in charge of my palace. He shall command the palace guard, and as a reward for his loyalty towards me, I bestow upon him the hand of the Princess Solana.

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0: 3 days later, a jumbo jet lifted off from Gotham International Airport. Flight 67 to San Francisco was right on time. Bruce Wayne had been one of the last to board, sliding into seat 2G, undisturbed. He always took a window seat in first class. It minimized the interaction with other passengers, especially on long flights. Bruce Wayne caught a cab at the airport. The cab took him to the Cheshire Hotel. Inside his suite, Bruce Wayne unpacked with great care, assembling various items on a long tray of white ceramic. He used a handheld scanner to sweep the interior for eavesdropping devices, then checked the windows for potential access from outside. It was 40 minutes before Bruce Wayne picked up the tray and walked into the bathroom. In another 40 minutes, another man walked out. The other man was older than Bruce Wayne, heavier, too. His hair was slicked back from his forehead, revealing a jagged scar on his right temple. His brown eyes were set in a round, almost oriental face. The man replaced the tray inside his alligator suitcase and twirled the combination lock tumblers after he snapped it shut. Then he picked up the receiver and punched a number into the keypad.
1: "Safe house," a voice answered.
0: "Could I speak to Deadly Dave?" the man asked.
1: "Who should I say is calling?"
0: "Big Jack Hollister," the man in the hotel said. In less than a minute, a man's voice came on the line.
1: "This is Dave," he said.
0: "Big Jack Hollister, I understand you're expecting my call."
1: "I might be. Who gave you that understanding?"
0: "Victor C."
1: "Good enough. What can I do for you?"
0: "I need some of your time, that's all."
1: "Do you know the Lavender Dragon?"
0: "I can find it."
1: "Anytime after 10 tonight, just ask for me at the bar."
0: The man who called himself Big Jack Hollister flagged down a cab. When it pulled to the curb, he climbed into the back seat.
1: "Do you know where the Lavender Dragon is?" he asked the driver. "Yeah, sure. But look, I mean, it ain't none of my business, but that joint is only for..."
0: "You're right," Big Jack said in a flinty voice. "It ain't none of your business." The man who called himself Big Jack entered the club. He carefully worked his way through a maze of mostly male bodies, not responding to offers to buy him a drink. When he reached his destination, he waited calmly until a man wearing a bright yellow T-shirt and a leather apron leaned on the bar and asked,
1: "Will it be?"
0: "Deadly Dave. He's expecting me. Name's Big Jack."
1: "Well, I can see that," the bartender said. He winked at Big Jack.
0: "Last booth on the right." Big Jack walked over to the booth. It was occupied by one man, a man with delicate features and hard eyes. He stood as Big Jack approached. The two men shook hands wordlessly. In response to a wave of Dave's hand, the other man sat down.
1: "Tell me what you need."
0: Matching the other man's "let's get down to it" tone, Big Jack asked, "You know about a man named Draco? He lives on a yacht in the Dragonfire Marina over on..."
1: "Yeah, I know him,"
0: Dave replied, his voice thick with contempt.
1: "I know his name, and I know his game."
0: "Is it true he sets up kitty sex tours to Udon Kai?"
1: "Sure it's true. Why do you think he named his yacht the Lollipop? He's not only sleaze, he's proud of it."
0: "Do you know a man named William X. Malady?"
1: "Yeah, I never heard of him."
0: "You know anybody who has actually gone on one of those sex tours?"
1: "I know of such people."
0: "Meaning?" Dave leaned forward.
1: "Meaning that people who have sex with children are degenerate scum, okay? Meaning that there's nothing homosexual about men having sex with boys. Meaning that those filthy pedophiles are always trying to throw in with us, always trying to make it an issue of sexual liberation instead of what it really is."
0: "Which is?"
1: "A crime," Dave said flatly. "A despicable crime. If you know Victor C., you know how we feel about it."
0: "I need to go over there," the man who called himself Big Jack said quietly. "What can you tell me about the operation?"
1: "Well, they screen real carefully," Dave replied. "If you get past that, whatever you can pay for, you get."
0: "How much?"
1: "Depends on what you want. If all you want is to buy a ticket to pedophile paradise, you can do it for around 10 grand, everything included."
0: "What's everything?"
1: "Well, not what you think," Dave answered. "It just means a round-trip ticket and 4 nights at a hotel. Anything extra, you have to find for yourself."
0: "Or?"
1: Or you can have it all brought to you. That's 25 and up, depending on what you want to do.
0: With a child?
1: Yes, with a child. What do you think we're talking about here, Club Med? Sorry, I didn't mean to offend. It just seems so impossible to me. Well, that's their camouflage, Dave replied. And it works pretty good.
0: So all it takes is money.
1: And connections.
0: And connections, right. Then I could go on one of those tours?
1: I don't think so, Dave said quietly. They have one final requirement, the acid test, they call it.
0: What's that?
1: You have to have sex with a child. They supply the child, and they videotape it. That way they know you're the real thing, and that you won't talk if anything goes wrong.
0: The man who called himself Big Jack closed his eyes, as though to banish the hideous images. Dave took a deep drink from his glass of water.
1: Anything else I can tell you?
0: Why do they call you Deadly Dave?
1: I used to box when I was a kid. Strictly amateur, but I was pretty good at it.
0: Why did you stop?
1: The real fights aren't in some prize ring, Dave said. And the real fighters aren't there either.
0: At 4:13 a.m., a phone number was punched into the keypad of the phone in Bruce Wayne's San Francisco hotel room. But it wasn't Bruce Wayne making the call. It wasn't Big Jack Hollister, either. The plans are changed, the Batman spoke into the receiver. The tour route is off. I have to go in alone. Would you pull Udon Kai up on the mainframe so that I can get some questions answered?
2: Certainly, sir, Alfred answered. I have the information on the screen, awaiting questions.
0: Do you have a step reference map available?
2: Searching. Yes.
0: Can you beam it over on frequency 4?
2: Stand by.
0: The Batman eyed the data port, watching as the diagrammatic representation scrolled past, too fast to read. The plain paper laser printer was spooling as well. When it finally stopped, the Batman quickly pulled the paper strips, tore them where indicated, and fastened them to the corkboard which backed the inside of the suitcase. He studied the maps for a long minute, sipping from a glass of water as he did so. The map showed a triangular-shaped area at the intersection of Myanmar, Laos, and Thailand. Its topography was generally mountainous, with a number of plateaus. The Mekong River flowed through the small country, with numerous tributaries clearly shown on the map. The Batman referenced the scale at the bottom of the map, quickly calculating in his head that the country was roughly 10,000 square miles, with the average elevation being 6,000 feet above sea level. What is the current form of government?
2: A military dictatorship, Alfred said dryly. The third such regime in succession.
0: Population?
2: Very sparse, sir. A total of perhaps 400,000 people, 450 at the most. This works out to a density of 41 per square mile. That is an average, of course. It varies from a low of 11 in the highlands to a high of 6,500 in the capital.
0: Which is?
2: Main now, located within a short drive from the airport. Population is approximately 250,000.
0: What else?
2: As you can see from the map, it is landlocked. There are access roads all across three borders, but no information on such roads can be considered secure.
0: Because?
2: Guerrilla activity. The area is almost permanently unstable. The safest entry point is General Polsan Ro Airport. This is an ultra-modern facility which can accommodate aircraft of any size, up to and including the SST and long-range fighter bombers.
0: How does the country maintain itself?
2: Not very well, sir. Per capita income is less than $150 per year. They import almost everything.
0: What do they grow there?
2: Udon Kai has significant crops of coffee, tobacco, and rice, with lesser amounts of cotton. There are tin deposits and some jade as well. And, of course, poppies.
0: For opium?
2: Yes, sir. Next to tourism, opium is the country's biggest cash producer. When the tourism file is opened, the computer says...
0: I know what it says about that, the Batman said softly.
2: Very well, sir. Will there be anything else?
0: Yes. What can you tell me about the government?
2: In conventional Western terms, there isn't much to speak of. The current dictator is one General Lin Fa Num, There is a large standing army of almost 20,000. All their wars are either internal or near their borders, mostly with drug lords. There had been a tacit agreement between the government and various warlords to share in the opium profits, but once this became commonly known, foreign aid was drastically cut. Politically, there is complete press censorship. One television channel, one radio transmitter, one newspaper. The rebels occasionally broadcast on an outlaw radio band, but that is sporadic.
3: Who are the rebels?
2: The official party line is that there are no rebels. All the attacks are attributed to communist forces from one of the surrounding countries. With the breakup of the Soviet Empire, this explanation is not especially plausible. The best information indicates that the rebels are made up of young people who fled the cities for the mountains. And even that information cannot be considered reliable.
3: Currency?
2: The official unit is the klong. Exchange rate is 627 klong per U.S. dollar at close of business yesterday. The currency is highly unstable, and trafficking in foreign currencies is a crime punishable by death.
1: They have the death penalty for currency trading?
2: The Batman asked, a note of incredulousness in his voice.
1: They have the death penalty for 87 separate offenses, Alfred said quietly. It is quite a popular governmental response in Udon Kai.
3: What is their language?
2: Udon, the same as the country's name, is the dominant language for diplomatic purposes. French is taught in schools, but only the middle class can afford to send its children. And since English is the common commercial language, and almost all members of the middle class are merchants in one form or another, the French isn't used except to impress others. Udon Kai claims a literacy rate of 22%. Unbiased estimates place it much lower. Virtually none of the mountain tribes can read or write.
3: Do we own anything nearby?
2: The closest we have is Sydney, Australia, sir. From there, it is a relatively short hop into Udon Kai. I can arrange for use of a private airstrip not far from Mainau.
3: Is that where the tourists...
2: Yes, Alfred said, his voice flat. Will there be anything else, sir?
3: I need someone who speaks the language, the Batman said. They must speak fluently enough to do simultaneous translation, and they must be familiar with idiomatic speech.
2: Very well, sir. Contact me when you get to Sydney. I should have it all in place by then.
3: Thank you, old friend.
1: Good hunting, sir, Alfred said, a blood-thickened edge to his usually dry voice.
2: Bruce Wayne boarded an international flight non-stop to Sydney, his Australian visa in his pocket. In the privacy of his seat, Bruce Wayne closed his eyes. But it was the Batman who slept. And it was the Batman who placed the Trans-Pacific call from Bruce Wayne's suite on the top floor of the Barrier Reef Hotel in Sydney.
3: Anything new? He asked.
2: Draco's yacht left port 13 days ago, Alfred said. According to our sources, he is headed for Udon Kai.
3: You have an ETA?
2: Not a precise one, but he should be relatively close even as we speak. You have clearance to land at General Paul Sandro Airport tomorrow evening, any time between 2100 hours and midnight their time. Once you are airborne, signal me and I will transmit the landing coordinates. No flight plan need be filed.
3: Thank you, my friend. Anything else?
2: Yes, sir. Your translator is in place. His name is Rama Bing. He will meet your plane and stay with you until your work is completed.
3: Will that day ever come? The crime fighter asked the spirits. The answer did not comfort him. Big Jack Hollister piloted the rental car with the ease of a traffic veteran, despite the unfamiliarity of right-hand drive. He followed directions he had picked up in San Francisco, occasionally stopping the car for a visual check of his surroundings, and to be certain he wasn't followed. A leisurely 45-minute drive brought him to Bondi Beach, where Big Jack was expected. As he had been instructed to do, Hollister found a suitable spot. He opened the gym bag and spread out a khaki army blanket. Then he reached inside the bag and took out a small red cooler in the shape of a tool kit. Satisfied, Big Jack reclined on his back, eyes closed, his face tilted toward the sun as if to take advantage of a tanning opportunity. His highly trained senses combined to inform him of another's approach, but he remained passive until he heard,
4: "Mr. Hollister, I presume."
2: Hollister opened his eyes.
3: He was looking up at a portly man dressed in a white suit with matching Panama hat. The man's skin was the color of old copper. He looked as sleek as a seal. His very presence exuded confidence.
1: "Mind if I sit down?" he asked.
3: Hollister shifted slightly to make room. The portly man opened the red cooler and extracted a bottle of dark East India ale.
1: You have excellent taste, sir,"
3: he said enthusiastically, removing the bottle cap with a single wrench of his large white teeth.
1: "I thought we might have some tastes in common," Hollister said. "Uncommon, more likely, don't you think?"
3: the portly man replied.
1: "I guess it depends who you ask." "Yes. Well, enough of this silly fencing about, Mr. Hollister. My name is Morad. Now, you know all about me that you need to know. Please, tell me how I can be of service."
3: "I am interested in opportunities in Udon Kai. I have been told you have considerable awareness of conditions there. I was hoping for an introduction, so to speak."
1: "My dear fellow," Morad spoke, "you are not dealing with that paranoid Draco now. There is no need for all this euphemism. You wish to enjoy the company of children, yes? Would that be a boys or girls?"
3: "Girls."
1: "Ah, so. For new goods, I mean truly new, the price would be, roughly $10,000.
3: $10,000 American.
1: Just for $10,000 Australian. Perhaps I have not made myself clear. I'm talking about a pure virgin, a child no one has ever touched. Perhaps, as an American, you fail to appreciate the significance of such an opportunity."
3: "I understand," Hollister said. "It just seems a bit steep for only one..."
1: "You need not restrict yourself to a single event," Morad interrupted again.
3: "Although that special moment comes only once, you have the use of the child for 24 hours.
1: That is all included in the price, as is an environment suitable to such an accomplishment."
3: "And this is legal, right? Perfectly legal?"
1: "Mr. Hollister, legality is a creature of the moment. As we speak, the age of consent in Udon Kai is 12. Sex with a child of at least that age is, in fact, perfectly legal."
3: "But what if I..."
1: "You need go no further," Morad said, again cutting Hollister off in mid-sentence. "The age of the child is of no consequence to the government in Udon Kai. What is affected is the price, do you understand?
3: So, for the $10,000,
1: you get a child not yet 12. If you require one much younger, there would be additional cost consideration."
3: "It sounds like paradise," Hollister said.
1: "It is paradise," Morad replied. "Even this conversation is completely legal. Even if you were an undercover agent..." he began, looking directly into Hollister's eyes. "And even if you were to offer me money, and I were to accept it, no crime would have been committed."
3: "That's amazing."
1: "Amazing but true, Mr. Hollister. Unfortunately, some anti-pedophile fascists are trying to change our local laws. If they are successful, it would actually be a felony just to have a conversation such as we are having today. Conspiracy, they would call it. It is an outrageous assault on civil liberties, and I am confident our liberal friends in government will stop it in its tracks. And even were the repressive elements to succeed here, they would find it much tougher sledding in the United States, I can guarantee you that. Politicians in America can always be counted upon to support our causes. America is, in fact, the country with the best understanding of our hobby. There is such hypocrisy in the world. Are we not the true child advocates? After all, what good is the child's right to say no to sex without the equal right to say yes?" Morad mopped his brow with a large black silk handkerchief. "But enough of this doom and gloom, my friend. We must live in the moment, and for the precious moment you contemplate, shall we say, 10,000?
3: Hollister handed over the money. In return, he received an address in Udon Kai.
1: "Ask for Bat Po," Morad told him, "and give him this card."
3: Hollister took the piece of white pasteboard he was handed. The same size as an ordinary business card, it had a large drawing of a black widow spider on one side, the trademark red-orange hourglass shining on the black sheen of the insect's underbelly. On the other side, Morad had hand-inscribed a series of pictographic characters.
1: "This is all you need," he said.
3: "Why a black widow?" Hollister asked.
1: "Why not?" Morad replied. "But in fact, Mr. Hollister, that is our chop, the signature of our organization. It is recognized throughout Udon Kai. If you are there long enough, you will see it many times, in many places." "No thanks are necessary, Mr. Hollister. I am happy to have been of service."
3: The next night found a tiny jet cruising at 45,000 feet, well above any commercial aircraft. At the controls, the Batman checked the coordinates Alfred had beamed to him. He pulled the microphone close to his mouth, then used his right hand to tap in the codes to access the Batcave.
2: "Yes, sir?" Alfred answered.
3: "I'm on time," the Batman said, "and on target. And if I'm reading these coordinates properly together with the airport schematic, it appears as though I won't be landing on the runway at all. Is that your understanding as well?"
2: "No, sir, it is not. Where you will be landing is an uncharted section of the airport, but it has plenty of runway. When you approach, signal code 33 to the tower. They will not acknowledge, but a twin row of landing lights will appear to guide you down."
3: "And from there?"
2: "Rama Bing will be waiting, sir, and he will have appropriate transport."
3: "It sounds as if the airport has done this before."
2: "All the time," Alfred answered. "It is their assumption that you intend some illicit activity. Perhaps that is why their special permit landing fee was $250,000, U.S. wire transferred to an account in the Cayman Islands."
3: "This Rama Bing, are you absolutely certain of his credentials?"
2: "His credentials are impeccable, sir," Alfred replied. "He was thoroughly vetted by our people. In fact, he is wanted by General Numb's government. A reward has been posted. Approximate value in U.S. currency is $2,000, a veritable fortune in that country."
3: "What is he wanted for?"
2: "Treason."
3: The Batman didn't bother to ask if that crime carried the death penalty. "Signing off," he said, tilting the nose of the baby jet down to begin the long descent. As soon as the little jet touched down, it began to merge with the shadows at the end of the outlaw runway, its black and gray mottled paint blending perfectly. A slender young man with close-cropped black hair and unreadable eyes emerged from the surrounding underbrush and began to walk slowly toward the jet. There was a faint hiss as the side door opened. A large, powerfully built man climbed down the stairs, carrying a bulky suitcase in his left hand. He marked the approach of the slender young man and walked deliberately toward him at a steady pace. When the two met, the young man extended his hand.
4: "Rama Bing, at your service."
3: "Big Jack Hollister," the other man responded. "Pleased to meet you, pal."
4: "I regret that the accommodations will be sparse," Rama Bing said to Big Jack as he steered the innocuous sedan gently around a long curve in one of the secondary roads that ringed the capital city. "My employer said you wished privacy above all else, yes?"
3: "Yes, that's right," Big Jack said. "Don't worry about me. Once I get my bearings, I'll be out of your hair."
4: "Will you not be requiring me for..."
3: "There's another man involved," Big Jack said. "He's the one you really have to translate for, okay?"
4: "I understand.
3: But first, I want to kind of get the lay of the land, all right?"
4: "Yes. Once we are situated, I am at your disposal."
3: 2 nights later, Big Jack Hollister emerged from a nightclub. As he paused on the sidewalk, the tawdry neon washed his profile, accentuating a haggard face. It was the fifth club he had visited that night, the fifth club where little girls, still years away from becoming teenagers, were paraded about on the bar as though they were another offering of food or drink. Choking down a mouthful of bile, Big Jack started a slow trek toward another address he'd been given, his eyes rimmed with a red haze that had nothing to do with neon. The storefront was glass, with the word "Photographs" hand-painted in rough script. In the back of the store, Big Jack looked through an album of color pictures. All the photos were of children, boys and girls. None were clothed. Several were engaged in sex acts, with adults, with each other,
4: with animals. The proprietor pointed to each photograph in turn, quoting prices and services in passable English. The man for whom self-control was the hallmark of his life struggled internally with a secret voice, a voice he was hearing for the first time, a voice urging him to violence. Shaking his head as though the movement would rearrange his thoughts, Big Jack Hollister stalked out of the pimp's parlor and back into the street.
1: It's time.
4: Rama Bing returned to the shabby house he had rented on the edge of town, expecting to meet the big American journalist. He entered through the front door and carefully made his way to the back of the house where the American slept. The room was empty. Like most people who search a room, Rama Bing never looked up, so when the Batman dropped softly to the floor behind him, it was as though the Knight Rider had materialized from nowhere. Startled, Rama's hand flashed toward his armpit, but the Batman was too quick. The pistol never left its holster.
1: Don't be afraid, the Batman said, maintaining his grip on the young man's forearm. I have not come to hurt you. I have come to ask your help.
4: Who are...
1: Big Jack Hollister must have told you about me, the Batman said softly. I need a translator.
4: Oh, you are the one. I did not think that's all right.
1: I need to go to the mountains, and I need a guide.
4: The mountains?
1: Yes. Far outside. I want to go to the places where people sell their children like cattle.
4: That is, sadly, a very easy request to meet. When would you want to go?
1: Now. Tonight. I need to have a base established before it gets light. But first, there is another place I want to visit.
4: In a narrow alley across from a twisting street, the Batman and his guide watched a dark doorway. The address of Bat Po.
1: Are you able to get inside by showing this card? The Batman asked his guide, handing the Black Widow symbol to him.
4: Yes. All the flesh traders know this chop, Rama said quietly. It will be unusual for a native to possess one. They would probably ask many questions, but it will certainly get me in the door.
1: Do it, the Batman said.
4: Rama bowed. When he looked up, he was alone in the alley. Rama Bing crossed the narrow street furtively, his carriage suggesting some nefarious purpose. A quick series of sharp raps on the wooden door and a narrow panel slid back.
1: What is wanted? A voice asked in Udon.
4: Rama did not answer. Instead, he handed the Black Widow card through the slot, which immediately closed. A long 5 minutes passed. The door opened fully. A man dressed in a hooded black gi told Rama to enter, standing aside as he did so. The man in black pointed down a corridor. Rama walked slowly in that direction, feeling the other man close behind. They entered a long, narrow room where a man of uncertain ancestry sat in a chair that looked as if it had once been a throne. The man in the black gi approached, bowed quickly, and handed over the Black Widow card.
1: I am Bat Po, the man in the chair spoke. Where did you get this card?
4: From a white man. He is staying at the hotel. He told me to fetch the girl and bring her to him.
1: That is not permitted. It is too dangerous. He must come here. Tell him I want the girl, the Batman said, stepping through the door.
4: Before Rama could begin the translation, the man in black moved toward the Batman. Up on his toes in a cat stance, the man in black circled slowly. The Batman stood immobile, as patient as stone. With a sharp cry, the man in black ran forward and leaped into the air, turning at an impossible angle to fire a two-footed strike at the Batman's midsection. The masked man slipped the strike and struck at the exposed inner thigh of his adversary as he flew by. The blow so paralyzed the man in the black gi that he could not control his body. His head struck the polished wooden floor with that crackle-crunch sound that always foretells a fractured skull.
1: Tell him.
4: Rama spoke in Udon, listening to the response from Bat Po, then said, He says there are no girls here. You have made a mistake. He is very sorry.
1: Translate simultaneously, the Batman said in a harsh voice. Direct. None of this he said, she said. Understand?
4: Rama bowed, waiting.
1: Give me the girl. I will not ask again, the Batman said.
2: I have no girl here, sir, Rama said, translating the hurried, frightened speech of Bot Po. The Batman strode toward the massive wood desk next to Bot Po's throne. His gloved hand flashed. The desk splintered as though it were balsa instead of teak. Bot Po's scream was instantly silenced as the Batman grasped his throat. Your larynx is next. Bot Po's face turned a sickly greenish color. His legs trembled uncontrollably. He spoke for almost a minute before he stopped, his hands clasped together in a prayerful gesture.
1: Upstairs!
2: The Batman grasped a nerve cluster in Bot Po's throat, and the pimp collapsed, falling face forward onto the remains of the smashed desk. Rama led the way up a narrow staircase, the Batman right behind. The only light was a fat candle at the end of the hall. In the last room, they found the girl. She looked to be 8 or 9 years old, dressed in a pure white silk shift, her hair combed until it was glossy. Everything about her was bright and shining, except her eyes. They were glazed and vacant. She must have fought hard, Rama said. They had to drug her. Pick her up and follow me, the Batman said. But Poe may have more men downstairs.
1: I hope so, the Batman said, his voice as merciless as a panther's.
2: It seems destined, Rama said to the Batman. They were in Rama's car heading out of the city. You ask to go where the children are sold, and now we are taking one of the children back. I believe it is a sign, but I say to you, with all respect, you should not return this child to her family.
1: Why not?
2: Because they sold her. They do not admit that, of course. To save face, they always say that the child is going to the city to work and will send money home. The child buyers, they pay cash. And they say the child must work enough to earn that cash. The child cannot go home until this is done.
1: Is it ever done?
2: No.
1: Perhaps you are right. Let us get into the mountains first, then we will decide.
2: As you say, warrior, we will be in the mountains in 3 hours.
3: The morning sun broke over the mountain range, slanting across the rocky plateau below, the harsh rays emphasizing the barren ground. The Batman's eyes followed the sun, scanning the arid terrain, watching with the natural patience of the hunter. He was standing just inside the entrance to a cave, as invisible within the shadow as the air itself.
2: Warrior, tell me, will the girl recover?
3: The Batman spoke without turning his head, addressing the young man standing just behind him.
1: Yes. In fact, she would have been alert some time ago. I gave her an additional injection to spread out the wake cycle. I did not want her to wake up in fear.
2: Do you still wish to return her to her family?
1: Yes.
2: Warrior, he asked, may I speak?
1: Of course.
2: I know who you are.
3: The Batman did not react, having already considered the possibility that the big Jack Hollister persona would not survive up close scrutiny. Rama continued,
2: I called you warrior because that is the closest translation from our language to English. High in these mountains, deep in a cave, that is where the warrior lives. All know this. He is called a legend by some, a myth by others, but all know the truth, even if they would deny it.
1: I am not...
2: I understand, Rama interrupted. I know you must say that. The legend says the warrior appears in many forms. But when the warrior appears in the form of a man, all will know. On that day it is written, the walls will crumble.
1: What walls?
2: The walls that enslave us. We are alone to the world because of the walls. If the walls crack, people will see inside, and then there will be the chance to fight for our freedom.
1: You sound like a revolutionary, the Batman said.
2: I hope I do. I pray I am. Only a revolution will save the children of Udon Kai.
3: By late afternoon, the little girl was awake and alert. Rama gently fed her sips of a clear broth the Batman had brewed, a special mixture of nutrients designed to quickly convert to energy under conditions of internal stress. Initially frightened, the child finally allowed herself to be soothed. As darkness descended over the mountains, she fell into a blissfully dreamless sleep. The Batman and Rama were on either side of a solar-powered heating element the Batman had assembled from his vast store of survival equipment. Easily recharged in each day's bright sunlight, the heating element produced no light, but it threw off enough BTUs to warm the entire cave. The men were seated in the lotus position, each alone with his thoughts. Finally, the Batman spoke.
5: When you spoke of walls, walls that enslave your people, there was an air of bitterness in your voice that seemed directed at the outside world. Is that true?
3: Yes, warrior, that is true. It is both terrible and true.
5: Will you explain?
3: The children of this country, where are their advocates? Where are all the people outraged around the world? There are many myths which leave evil in their wake, is that not so?
5: It is so.
3: Yes, there is a myth that a powder made from the horn of a rhino is an aphrodisiac. That myth is under a powerful attack. Environmentalists all over the world want to save the rhino, so they make it illegal to traffic in rhino horn. They shoot poachers on sight, and they have a huge media campaign to explain that the rhino horn does not help a man with his potency. This does not stop all of it, but it stops a great deal.
5: Why does that disturb you? The Batman asked.
3: There are other myths. A myth that sex with a little girl will restore sexual prowess. A myth that sex with a little boy is safe because you cannot get AIDS from a child.
5: But those myths are not...
3: Not what, warrior? Not true? What is true is what people believe. Where is the public relations campaign to attack those myths? Where are the laws that protect the children? Why should it be that men of evil can plot to come here and rape our children, and that this is not a crime in their home country? Where are the boycotts, the blockades, the economic sanctions? When will we shoot the poachers of children on sight?
5: How did you come to these beliefs? The Batman asked. Were you a private investigator?
3: Like my mother was, he thought to himself. A private investigator? We have no such word in our language, warrior. The only investigators here are from the army, and all they investigate is the rebels, not those who sell children. You wish to know how I learned this? I will tell you, he said, dropping the volume of his voice even as its intensity increased. I had a little cousin, Rama Bing continued. Lily was her name. She was a beautiful child. I was only a few years older than her, but I felt as though I were her big brother. I always protected her. The young man took a breath.
5: Then he bit sharply into his lower lip, trying to bite back the tears.
3: They took her, warrior. They came to her village in the mountains, and they took her. When we went to visit, Lily's father said she went to the city to live with other relatives, but he'd lied. I looked everywhere. My father forbid my search, but I continued anyway, and I found my little Lily, warrior. By the time I found her, she had become one of les enfants du secret.
5: Children of the secret, I don't...
3: The secret is our shame, warrior. The shame of our nation, and the shame of all the other nations which send their men to use our babies. Lily was a toy. She was used, the first time for much money, and after that for less and less money all the time. Finally, she was being used in a filthy little shack, many times a night, over and over. When I finally found her, she did not recognize me. But when we talked, she knew I had come for her. The young man drew another harsh breath, willing himself to finish his plain tale of truth. I had pretended I was a customer, but I knew I would need weapons to rescue Lily. Guns are easy to buy anywhere in Udon Kai, but they are expensive. I knew it would take many years to save the money for a gun, so I did what was necessary. I went into the mountains. The rebels captured me. I told them what I wanted. I traded my soul for 2 pistols. I found my Lily in the same place. I went inside, back to the big room that was separated into cubicles by blankets dropped from the ceiling. I gave 1 pistol to Lily. We walked softly, but we knew we would be discovered. Lily shot the man at the front of the place where they used her. We made it out into the street, but then the soldiers came. I was hit 2. Lily died there. Died in the street. But I know.
6: know her soul was at peace.
5: How did you get away? The Batman asked.
6: I did not get away, warrior. When my wounds healed, I was put into Gajat prison. My own father renounced me. I was found guilty of treason. Yes, in Udon Kai, it is treason to rescue one of les enfants du secret. I was to be executed, but I had to wait. There were so many others ahead of me for the hangman's rope. One night, there was an enormous explosion. The rebels had dynamited the side of the prison to free some of their comrades. Many of us escaped. Many of us did not. The government held mass executions after that.
5: When you say you sold your soul...
6: To the rebels, warrior. I knew nothing of politics then. I agreed to fight on their side until they achieved victory or until I died. But it would not have mattered. Once I understood how my Lily was used, I knew I could never rest until she was avenged. I am a rebel, too, the young man said, eyes shining through a veneer of tears. Not some outside agitator, not some communist, a rebel against the tyranny that feeds our babies to beasts.
5: The Batman said nothing for a long minute. Then he extended one gloved hand. Rama Bing grasped the offered hand and felt its power, felt the power flow into him. Tomorrow it begins.
3: At dawn the next day, a villager spotted a strange trio descending from the mountains. First came a slender young man carrying a rifle. Behind him was a little girl dressed all in white. And last was a shadowy figure that resembled nothing so much as a huge bat. A huge bat walking. By the time the trio entered the packed earth circle that served as a village square, every eye was on them.
5: Remember, the Batman said to Rama, simultaneous translation.
6: Yes, warrior, the young man said. He cleared his throat, then commanded the father of the little girl to come forward.
3: A man stumbled toward the trio. His fear was palpable. Rama Bing pointed at the Batman, listened to his whispered words, then spoke them aloud in a clear, powerful voice.
5: Is this your child? To the man standing before them.
6: Yes.
5: You sold this child?
6: Not sold, the man stammered.
5: She would be back when she earned enough money. Do not dare to lie. How much money were you paid?
6: 300,000 klang.
3: Some of the villagers gasped in disbelief. A sum so large could never be repaid in anyone's lifetime.
5: Do you want your daughter back?
6: A bargain is a bargain, the father said. I cannot return the money, so...
5: What kind of a man would sell his child into slavery?
3: The father kept his head bowed, not answering. The Batman's eyes swept around the circle of villagers, challenging each in turn. Finally, another man stepped forward.
7: May I speak? He asked.
5: Yes.
7: I am the leader here. I know this place well. I was born here. I will die here. This man, he said, indicating the father who still stood with his head bowed, had 9 children. 9. How could they be fed? The ground is as hard as General Num's heart. The poppy does not grow well in this part of the country. Only a few goats can live at the same time on the foraging we have available. He knows it is wrong to sell a child. His heart is heavy with pain. But I ask you, warrior, with all respect, if you were this poor father, what would you do?
3: The Batman stood silent, feeling the words more than hearing them. The villagers fell silent as well, waiting for the answer to a question as old as evil itself. The Batman flashed back to the alley where his parents were murdered, to his life since that night, to the dedication of that life to fighting crime. He faced the villagers, speaking in a slow, deliberate voice as Rama translated.
5: I would not feed my children with the blood of one of their sisters or brothers. If I were to stand where you have stood, I would steal.
3: A hush fell over the village. Then the leader spoke up.
7: Warrior, out here, there is nothing to steal. There is no money here. What would you have us do then?
5: Those who buy your children have money, the Batman said. And you know where to find them.
3: By nightfall, the trio was deep into the mountains. A little girl had fallen asleep, her arms wrapped around the Batman's neck. He cradled the child easily with one hand, walking cat-footed over the broken terrain.

0: easily with one hand, walking cat-footed over the broken terrain. After another hour, Rama Bing halted. "We are close now, warrior. I cannot know how my people will react when I speak to them. It would be a tragedy if they were to attack you, for I know you cannot be defeated. It is better that you follow me in the sky. If they agree to help, you will know. If not, you must return to the city. I will try and get back there as soon as possible."
1: "Thank you," the Batman said.
0: "It is my honor," the young man replied. The Batman handed the sleeping child to Rama Bing. Then he turned with a swirl of his cape and melted into the night. Rama Bing gently roused the little girl. 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The little girl looked up at Rama Bing, her dark eyes as deep and luminescent as a mountain pool. She bowed slightly, then held out her hand. Rama Bing accepted the child's hand as he would a sacred trust. Together, they started to walk.

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6: I came across Mr. Kipley in the meadow by the church. If I've painted that spire once, he said, I've painted it a dozen times. He offered me an apple pie. An artist needs inspiration, he explained. Golden shortcrust pastry, delicious apple filling, and just the right amount of sugar sprinkled

0: then, when it comes to the little details, Mr. Gibley does have an exceedingly good eye.
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fiery horse with the speed of light, the cloud of dust, and a hearty hi-yo, Silver, the Lone Ranger.

0: During the years of unrest that followed the Civil War, a powerful secret organization called the Legion of the Black Arrow sprang up in the western United States. Its members were to be found everywhere, defying the law or using the law for their own purposes, working toward the ultimate goal of revolt and the foundation of a despotic empire. It was the masked rider of the plains who led the fight against this band of outlaws and traitors. And for once, his great strength and courage, his daring and resourcefulness were taxed to the utmost in the cause of democracy. Return with us now to those thrilling days when the West was young. From out of the past come the thundering hoofbeats of the great horse, Silver. The Lone Ranger rides again.
1: Come on, Silver. We're on the trail of the Black Arrow. Come on, Silver. Hooray!
0: The small fire in the Lone Ranger's camp in the woods had burned to glowing embers when the masked man wakened. He was unable to decide for the moment the reason for his waking. Then he noticed that Tonto had roused too, and though motionless, was keenly alert.
2: That's Silver's warning, Tonto. Someone is nearby.
3: Me no. Me listen. Me not hear sound.
2: I don't hear anything.
3: Not even cricket. And that bad sign. Cricket. Katie did stop sound when man come near.
0: Blankets, and with typical cunning, squirmed along the ground toward a thicket. And suddenly he leaped to his feet and charged.
4: Got him!
5: Hey, look out! Don't shoot!
4: You watch for others!
6: Good work, Tonto.
5: You're busting my neck the way you hold me. Go away!
4: I hold you tight!
7: I'm ready for anyone else.
5: I'm alone, mister. Tell this redskin that my neck breaks easy, will you? Stop dragging me. I'll come.
4: Me got this feller.
7: Don't be too rough until we find out who he is.
5: I'm a friend. I don't mean no harm.
7: All right, let him go, Tonto. He won't get away now.
5: My sakes alive. I'm most stove in from the way Tonto tackled me.
7: You'd better have a good reason for sneaking up this way. What do you want?
5: You, that's all.
7: Go on.
5: Dad ratted, I didn't mean no harm. I was only trying to get close enough to see if you was wearing a ring on your finger.
7: A ring? What do you know about a ring?
5: I was told to be careful and to make no mistake. And if you didn't have a ring, I was to sneak away again. Huh. Fine chance I'd have to get away. Does that Injun have eyes in the dark?
7: Who sent you here?
5: Now, that don't enter into it at all. You're the Lone Ranger. You wouldn't be wearing the ring. I can see it now in what light there is. What's more, no one but Tonto could have took me like I was took. I'm satisfied that you're the right party.
7: Get to the point.
5: I will. I will. Just tell Tonto not to treat my poor neck like it was a pump handle. All I'm to do is to make sure you wear the ring that you didn't get the chance to return to a certain party. And then hand you this here letter.
7: A letter? Why didn't you say so in the first place?
5: It is.
7: When did you get this?
5: A couple of hours back.
7: In town?
5: That's right.
7: How did you know where to find us?
5: Now look at here. I can't answer a lot of questions. I was.
7: How did you find us?
5: I'll tell. She rode with me to the edge of the woods, then told me to follow her trail till I see the light of your campfire, which I done. She left and rid off toward the north.
7: Get some more wood on the fire, Tonto. Light enough to read.
5: I'll give you a hand.
3: Tonto, sorry about your neck.
5: Oh, that's all right. Under a reason, I reckon I'll have something to brag about to the boys when I tell them that the pardner of the Lone Ranger liked to tie a knot in me. Ain't sure as shooting hate to have you really mad at.
3: That brush make quick firelight.
7: That's enough, Tonto. I can read. This, good friend, is the most dangerous task you've ever had. An army may depend on your success.
8: It's the Legion of Black Arrow. Somewhere in the woods south of Powder River. Woods are very large. There are hills and valleys. Colonel Moffat's troops are heading south.
7: We'll enter the woods. An ambush is planned. Colonel Moffat's troops? Ambush? Tonto.
3: What we do?
7: Break camp at once. We're through with rest and sleep. We've got to ride again and faster than ever before.
5: Great day in the morning.
7: Here, Silver. Steady, boy. Steady. Steady there. While we saddle up.
5: What can I do to help?
7: Roll up that blanket and hand it here.
5: Sure thing.
7: Tonto, leave the canteens aside. We'll empty them on our fire.
5: Here's the blanket.
7: Thanks.
5: Now,
7: 1 minute. You said you saw the light of our fire. That fire was mighty well concealed. What kind of eyes do you have?
5: Well, I didn't exactly see it. The girl gave me pretty definite instructions. I know this wood, you see, and she said you'd be near Overhang Rock.
2: He certainly is well informed. Ready, Tonto?
6: All but fire. Put it out?
2: Yes. And then we'll ride.
0: When the Lone Ranger and Tonto left the camp, the man who had brought them the girl's message watched and listened until he could no longer hear the hoofbeats of the horses. And he started back to town on the aged horse he'd left at the edge of the woods. He saw a figure on horseback in front of him. He noticed that it was the girl.
9: I circled back after I left you, Amos. I wanted to be sure you'd deliver the letter.
5: I sure did, ma'am. Now, if there's anything else I can do, you just name it.
9: Did the man you gave it to have the ring on his finger?
5: Yeah. He's well on his way by this time.
9: Oh, good. Thanks a lot.
5: Cracky, miss, don't thank me. I'm the one to thank you. Wait till I tell the colonel that I met up with the Lone Ranger. Last time I see him, he was telling me about that masked man.
9: The colonel?
5: Uh-huh. He's a sort of distant relative of mine. Third cousin or something of the sort.
9: I'll ride back to town with you, Amos. I thought I'd better meet you and make sure you deliver the message.
5: I can hardly wait till the day after tomorrow when the colonel gets to town.
9: That'll be nice.
5: Yep. Had a letter from him last week. He said he was coming by stage. It's been a long time since we've seen one another. Fact is, it's been 5 years when I left his cavalry on account of getting on in years.
9: Is he still in the cavalry?
5: Sure is. Fine soldier, too. Reckon they don't make him no finer. Give him another 5 years and he'll make the name of Moffat mean something in the West.
9: What's that?
5: Huh? Why are we stopping?
9: What did you say the colonel's name was?
5: Colonel Moffat. Why? You heard of him?
9: Isn't he with his troops north of Powder River?
5: No. The troopers are there, but the captain's in charge. The colonel's been east on some special business.
9: Oh.
5: Why, what's the trouble, miss?
9: Are you sure the colonel has been east?
5: Sure, I'm sure. What about it?
9: Oh, listen to me. You said you'd been a soldier.
5: I was. I was a good one, too, if I do say so myself.
9: Then you've got to help me further. The army needs you again.
5: Huh?
9: There's a big woods between here and Powder River.
5: I know that woods. It's big and sprawling over mountains and valleys.
9: A huge gang is there, waiting to ambush Colonel Moffat's men.
5: You don't say. Why, the ornery coyotes. Moffat's men, you say?
9: Yes. They're going to come through the woods to get here. This is to be their new station.
5: Cracky, I didn't know that.
9: The letter you took to the Lone Ranger told about the ambush. The Lone Ranger is riding to warn Colonel Moffat. But you say a captain is in command now.
5: Sure, that's right.
9: The colonel would know the Lone Ranger. He'd listen to him, believe what the Lone Ranger said.
5: Sure, he
9: would. He is in command. The captain may not know the Lone Ranger. He might think the mask means outlaw. He might put the Lone Ranger under arrest. If the Lone Ranger can't convince the captain that there is a trap in the woods, the whole detachment might be wiped out.
5: Captain Juniper, we got to do something about that. Just you say what, and I'll do it.
9: You've got to ride. Ride hard and long and try to overtake the Lone Ranger.
5: Overtake him?
9: Hopeless, though it seems, you've got to try. If you can't overtake him, you'll have to keep going until you meet the troops. Tell the captain... Oh, wait. There's one thing. The ring.
5: The ring? You mean the one the Lone Ranger's got on his finger?
9: Yes. Get word to the Lone Ranger. Tell him to open the ring. Remember that. Open the ring.
5: I'll do it. I'll start right now. It'll take till tomorrow night to reach the woods, and I'll make my way through in the dark. Get to Powder River, and then shove on till I find the army camp. I'll get what grub I need as I go along.
9: Remember the message, Amos. Open the ring.
5: I will. Go on, man. Get up.
0: Amos pushed his horse to the limit. For long hours, he rode steadily through the night. At dawn, he paused briefly, let the horse drink and graze for a minimum of time, then once more pressed ahead. By nightfall, the exhausted man and horse had reached the vast stretch of woods near Powder River.
5: Now we're in for hard travel, old horse. Got to go due north by instinct and what little we see of the stars. Get along, boy. If we got luck on our side, we'll be at the Powder River by sunup.
0: An hour and then another passed while horse and rider continued through the trees. Low branches slapped at Amos' face, and rough bark raked the horse's sides. It was almost midnight, and the center of the forest had been reached. Then suddenly...
10: Right up there!
11: Stop! We want you!
10: Hold up when we've got you!
11: Talk until we know you!
5: Right. Hey, easy there! Don't you hurt my horse!
11: Take him out of that saddle! Take him off, boy! Hold him down!
12: Hey, this is just an ordinary kind.
5: Sure, that's all I am. Let me go. I don't mean no trouble.
12: Where are you going?
5: North of the Powder River.
12: For what?
5: Look, mister, I didn't do anything. I don't know who you are, but if you think I'm an outlaw, you can search me.
12: Why are you riding north at this time of the night? What's your name, anyhow?
5: Amos. I'm riding north to... And to meet my friend.
13: Take him to the headquarters.
5: Please let me go.
13: Slade, the headquarters is a long ways off.
12: Yeah, that's right. We gotta stick around here. Rope him to a tree, that'll keep him for time.
5: No, don't do that. I gotta get north.
12: Shut up, you're lucky to be alive. Rope him.
13: Right.
0: Tightly tied to the large trunk of a great tree, Amos could see the vague figures of the men who moved in the midnight darkness of the woods. He knew there were a lot of them, but there was no way to count the exact number. His spirit sank to low ebb. He had failed in his all-important mission. The words of the girl echoed in his ears.
8: Tell him to open the ring. Tell him to open the ring.
5: Can't tell him. Can't help now. They'll be licked. The army. My army will be licked.
8: The whole detachment may be wiped out. Tell him to open the ring. Ring.
5: And I failed him. Maybe they've got the Lone Ranger a prisoner, too.
0: Meanwhile, the Lone Ranger and Tonto continued through the woods.
4: Blackest part of woods behind us now.
7: Hope those outlaws are behind us.
4: And that's what Tonto think.
7: Do you, Kemosabe?
4: Long time back, we ride in wide circle.
7: That was when you told me not to speak and had our horses travel very slowly.
4: And that's where Tonto think outlaw wait.
7: Tonto, look ahead of us.
4: That wood. That's where woods come to end.
7: Out of river.
4: That right?
7: Another few seconds and we'll be out of the woods.
4: And then we cross river.
7: Then, Kemosabe, we can really travel.
0: The curtain falls on the first act of our Lone Ranger story. Before the next exciting scenes, please permit us to pause for just a few moments.

0: Now to continue our story. The masked man and Tonto reached the river and splashed into the water. The stream was shallow. In a moment, the hoofs of Skulk and Silver clattered on the dry bank, the north bank of Powder River. Ahead, the land was level, free of trees and lighted by the moon. The Lone Ranger cried out,
1: "Come on, Silver! Come on, Scout!"
0: Both horses leaped ahead. They seemed joyous that the woods had been left behind. Mile after mile, the mighty Silver paced the sturdy Skulk. The moon sank and the darkness grew more dense. Again, the hardy voice rang out,
1: "Come on, Silver!"
0: Then the first gray light of dawn. It grew, and then a reddish hue came from the east to paint the land ahead. On through the dawn, the horses ran. Then far ahead, just as the sun's rim showed a tiny arc above the horizon, the faint notes of a bugle sounded above the clatter of the horses' hoofs.
1: "The army, Tonto! There it is!" "Steady, Silver! Steady, boy!
2: Hold, fella, hold!
3: Halt! Who goes there?"
4: "A friend. I want to speak to your commandant."
3: "You're a mask."
4: "Yes, will you summon the commandant?"
3: "Very well. Corporal of the guard. Corporal of the guard."
4: "Anyway, our horse is very tired, Tonto."
5: Them make plenty long run.
4: They've earned a rest and they're going to get it.
5: Maybe army go south right away."
4: "That's all right. We'll not have to go with it. As long as we inform the colonel of the situation south of here, he'll take matters in hand." "He went into the woods unaware of the danger. Well, he might be overpowered. But those outlaws don't have the advantage of surprise. The army will have the situation in hand from the start."
5: "Not many soldiers here, Kemosabe. And plenty outlaw in woods."
4: "Odds mean nothing to the army, Tonto. As soon as we've seen Colonel Moffat, we'll find a place to camp."
3: "The corporal of the guard will tell Captain Blake about you."
4: "But I want to see Colonel Moffat."
3: "He hasn't been here in weeks."
4: "Hasn't been here?"
3: "Captain Blake is in command. And he doesn't like masked men."
0: Captain Blake joined the sentry at the army camp, and with a deep frown on his face, studied the Lone Ranger.
6: "What, sir, is the meaning of this? You come here masked."
4: "I came to speak to Colonel Moffat. I understood he was in command."
6: "He has been away for some time."
4: "You're Captain Blake?"
6: "I am."
4: "If the colonel were here, he would know who I am."
6: "I propose to find out who you are. Please remove that mask."
4: "Just a moment, Captain Blake. You wouldn't have any idea who I am by seeing my face."
6: "No? Well, I'll..."
4: "I don't expect that my efforts in this part of the country have made you familiar with the expression... The Lone Ranger?"
6: "I've been here but a short time. I'm from Ohio. I must insist that you unmask, sir, and account for the wearing of that mask."
4: "Captain, I
6: think... This part of the country has been placed under what amounts to martial law."
4: "Tonto and I have been traveling hard to bring a message to you, to your men."
6: "I said, sir, unmask. Do so at once or I'll have it done for you."
4: "Just a moment, Captain. You're traveling south. You're going through the woods south of Powder River."
6: "You know a great deal about army maneuvers. Too much, I would say."
4: "Captain, have you heard of a powerful gang of outlaws around here?"
6: "So you seek further information."
4: "I do nothing of the sort. I'm trying to give you information."
6: "False."
4: "The truth. The woods south of Powder River hold an army of outlaws. More of them than you have soldiers. They know you're coming. They're waiting for you."
6: "Indeed."
4: "Yes."
6: "This is probably the poorest effort and strategy I've ever seen. Naturally, the outlaws don't want the army to take over control south of the river. The bandits down there have had things their own way. They don't want us there. So you come here. You expect me to believe you despite that mask. You tell of the size of the outlaw army in the woods. And I dare say you expect me to remain here rather than go and confront those outlaws."
4: "Captain Blake, I'm trying in every way I know to state the situation to you."
6: "What would you suggest, sir?"
4: "That you start now, at once. Get through the woods in daylight. And be prepared to fight."
6: "Thank you for the suggestion. My information, however, is different. Therefore, I will proceed along the lines originally planned."
4: "And break camp tonight?"
6: "Yes, I have no apprehension of going through the woods in darkness. I've been informed that the men we seek are beyond the woods. If I follow your suggestion, we'll come out of the woods in the south at night. And that is where we expect to meet our opposition."
4: "What can I do to convince you I'm not in league with those outlaws?"
6: "You can't convince me."
4: "Oh,
6: place
4: I
6: this
4: see.
6: Man under arrest."
3: "Yes, sir."
4: "You stand back."
6: "So?"
4: "I'm not going to be placed under arrest."
6: "Fast draw. Two guns, huh? Well, that serves to verify my suspicions. If you were what you claim, a friend of the army, you'd be quite willing to submit to arrest, unmasking, and investigation."
4: "Captain, there are reasons you can't possibly understand why I cannot be unmasked."
3: "I'll signal."
6: "That'll bring men."
4: "I've been the outlaw you accused me of being. I'd never let your guard fire that signal."
6: "You can't escape. Fire your guns or you'll be riddled with bullets. Turn from here to right and we'll bring you down."
4: "Blake, I've got to do this, much as I hate to. I'm leaving and you're coming with me."
6: "You can't watch those others, Tonto."
7: "Me watch them.
6: Come help me. Let me go."
4: "I'm sorry. Up you go. You're riding on Silver with me. Steady, boy.
3: Let him go or I'll fire."
4: "Fire and you'll hit your captain."
3: "Hold your fire. Don't shoot the captain."
6: "You'll hang for this.
4: You'll change your mind about that.
6: horses are tired, but they've got to do it. Get going.
2: Get him up. Count Silver. Away.
3: Mount up. Bring the horses.
7: He's got the captain.
3: Hurry up. He's making for the south.
0: Seconds after the Lone Ranger dashed away with the captain, the troopers were in their saddles, racing in pursuit.
8: That white horse can't hold the pace for long, carrying double like that. Keep him in sight.
0: Silver, already exhausted, called forth reserve strength from his great heart to obey the command of his master. This was no ordinary incident for the Lone Ranger. It was the climax of all his efforts of the past.
1: Come on, Silver! Calm your silver heels!
0: The masked man felt the ultimate defeat of the whole legion of the Black Arrow. The terrorist band of outlaws, plotters against the flag, depended on the next few hours. He was ready, even glad, to offer his own life if by so doing he could smash the menacing organization that threatened the very foundation of the nation.
6: Blake, while we ride, you've got to listen. There was no other way than this.
9: You'll hang for this. My men don't shoot you.
6: My life doesn't matter. The life of your troopers is what counts. They must not be massacred. They must carry on.
9: They'll carry on long after they dispose of you.
6: Well, the river is just ahead. On the far side, I'm going to let you to the ground.
9: You'd better.
6: But not until we've penetrated the woods a little way. Far enough to prove to you that I have told the truth. Tonto!
10: Now, what do you want, Kemosabe?
6: You've got to stay with the captain. I'm going on alone.
10: Aye, you stay. Tonto, go on.
6: No, follow orders, Kemosabe.
9: The river.
6: We'll cross. Just a little deeper into the woods, Captain. I'll leave you and Tonto.
9: My men will overtake you in a minute.
6: They won't need to. Steady, Silver. Steady, boy. Now, down you go. Take over, Tonto.
5: Tonto got gun on Captain.
6: Blake, I'm going on ahead. Those outlaws want me just as badly as they want you and your troopers. I think they're not far ahead of us. Perhaps when they open fire on me, you'll believe what I told you. That this is where your danger exists.
9: I'll see you.
5: You stay here.
6: Adios, Tonto.
5: Let me join you by and by.
6: Come on, Silver. This is the last effort, Silver, old boy. I know you're tired, but so am I. But that doesn't matter now. Only we can draw enough gunfire to show the troopers where those killers are. Only the first shots don't get us.
9: That Indian under arrest. Let me take a horse.
3: Here, sir. I brought your own.
9: Search these woods for that masked man. Spread out.
5: No, not spread out. Go on. Find outlaw.
9: We'll find the outlaws beyond the woods.
5: You hear?
9: One shot. Fired by the masked man to lure us on. He's desperately anxious to have us go on through the woods now and arrive at the other side after dark.
3: Firing again.
5: Outlaw there.
9: Stand out, men. Close in on him.
5: All no shots. Not one man.
3: There does seem to be a lot of shooting.
9: Now, wait. Some of those reports are rifles. The masked man had no rifle with him.
3: Do you think he was telling the truth, sir?
9: Let me listen.
3: Did you hear that, sir? Someone called out.
9: Now wait, let me listen. Someone said, get the Lone Ranger.
11: Black Arrow, pay handsome for the man that drew us in.
3: The Black Arrow? Pay handsome?
9: I heard that. He was right.
12: Man, listen to me. The Black Arrow's ahead of us. Hear that? The Black Arrow.
5: Them got more men than you have here.
12: More men? What of that? We're soldiers. We're fighters. Come on, let's go get them.
0: At last, the captain believed. He led his men, saber flashing in the sun as it glinted through the trees. Pistol in the other hand, barking at the first of the outlaws who came before his sight. Trained soldiers, experts at grim battle, charged the scattered outlaws who were taken by surprise. Gunfire that was devastating lashed at the Black Arrow. The outlaws were gripped by stark panic when they faced the army. Their shots were wild, erratic. Some tried to flee without success. Others sought the protection of trees. The well-trained horses of the troopers leaped over obstacles, dodged around the underbrush, and kept a line of fire on every man. And through it all, one man yelled triumphantly,
13: "Atta, boys! That's the right spirit! That's the way we always done it! Cut them down! Wipe them out! That's doing it! Show them what the army men are like when they get right spared! You too, Lone Ranger! They'll get what's coming to them!"
0: He was lashed to a tree, but feared none of the wildly flying bullets. He saw the army, his army, fighting as never before. Then the fight was over.
6: I'll cut the rope, Amos. How did you get here?
13: Yeah, the polecats catched me. I was trying to get to you.
6: There now. Rub your wrists.
13: Me? I'm all right. Did the troopers get them all?
6: They're tying the prisoners now.
13: Golly, I wanted to tell you about Colonel Moffat. When the girl heard that he wasn't in command, she sent me after you. It was about the ring.
4: The ring?
13: She thought you might have trouble convincing the captain in command that he was to believe what you said. But you didn't have no trouble, I guess. You fetched them here, all right.
4: Yes, I brought them here.
13: I'm glad you did.
4: What about the ring?
13: She says to tell you to open the ring.
4: Open the ring?
13: Just that. That's what she says. That and nothing more. Open the ring.
4: I didn't know it could be opened. In fact, I've hardly had a chance to examine it closely.
5: She must have it. Everything all right now.
4: Tonto, this ring is supposed to open in some... Oh, there it is. There's a secret compartment here.
13: Now, what do you know?
4: Tonto, this explains one thing more about the girl. Where's Captain Blake?
5: There I'm come.
9: Captain Blake. So they call you the Lone Ranger. Well, now, sir, I understand what that means.
4: I'm sorry for the way I had to take matters in hand.
9: Sorry, man alive. I'm proud to have been taken in hand.
4: Look, I didn't realize it, but I had this with me all the time.
9: What's that?
4: Very small bit of thin paper on which is written a message. You see, this message will assure anyone who sees it that the bear is acting at the personal request of
9: the President. Is this your ring?
4: It wasn't mine, but, well, I was told to wear it.
5: Now we go make camp, huh?
4: Yes, Tonto. The Army will take care of the prisoners.
9: See, Silver.
4: Your permission, Captain. We'll leave.
9: That's all right.
13: I'll go back to town with my old regiment and tell the girl that everything's all right.
4: I don't think you'll see her to tell her, Amos.
13: You don't think I'll see her?
4: I think she'll drop out of sight until she's needed again.
9: Good luck, Lone Ranger. Adios.
4: Adios.
9: Ready, Tonto?
5: Ah.
13: Get him up, Scout.

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4: What has a hazelnut in every bite?
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5: Sorry!
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5: Sorry!
4: Nougat and caramel golden light? 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
5: Sorry!
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6: Ian, do you know something? 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

0: and pass those Kellogg's Corn Pops. Because here comes Guy Madison as Wild Bill and his pal Jingles, which is me, Andy Devine. We got another rootin' tootin' Wild Bill Hickok adventure story for you from that great new cereal with the sweetening already on it, Kellogg's Corn Pops!
1: Kellogg's Corn Pops brings you Wild Bill Hickok, transcribed at Hollywood and starring Guy Madison as Wild Bill and Andy Devine as his pal Jingles.

0: It was a cold and rainy night, and while Bill and Jingles, with slickers and hat brims streaming water, rode steadily over a soggy trail, their eyes searching the darkness for any sign of human habitation. This was unfamiliar country, and the rain and dark added up to one thing. While Bill and Jingles had to find shelter. As usual, Jingles had something to say about such a situation.
1: Doggone it, Bill. If I get any wetter, I'm going to drown right here in my saddle.
2: You? I doubt if it'll ever rain that hard, Jingles.
1: No? Why, I remember the time up in Montana once when it rained so hard that...
2: Hold it, Jingles. A light up ahead there.
1: Doggone if we haven't found ourselves a place to get in out of the rain. Come on, let's be getting down there.
2: Now, wait a minute. Take it easy. This trail's mighty slippery and we can't see where we're going.
1: Man, oh man, I'm going to be dry again. You know, Bill, to save time, I think I'll shuck all my clothes and crawl right inside the stove. Then I think that I'll get...
2: Shots. Come on, Jingles. As you were just saying, let's get down there. Hi, Buckshot, hi!
1: Hey, Joker, ho, ho, ho! It's a little railroad depot.
2: Yeah. Come on and watch yourself, Jingles.
1: Hey, Bill. Look there through the door. Is that hombre pointing that rifle at us?
2: Jingles, look out!
1: Holy horn frogs!
2: Get out of his line of fire. Up against the wall.
1: Ooh-y. Hey, in there. Hey, what's the idea of shooting at us?
3: Stay away, you no good dry gulches. I'm coming out, and I'll drop you if you make any fancy moves. Now, ease over, slow-like, in the light where I can see you. Why, Jingles and Wild Bill Hickok.
2: Hello, Abe.
1: Well, I'll be a three-legged centipede. It's Abe Hinkle.
3: What are you standing out here for? Come on in out of the rain, and welcome to Boulder Pass.
2: Boy, it's sure good to see you again, Abe.
1: Yeah, it sure is. But I'd be a lot gladder to see you if you'd point that rifle someplace else.
3: Huh? Oh, excuse me.
2: So you're still pounding brass, are you?
3: Oh, sure. Telegraphing's the only thing I know.
1: Well, I ain't meaning to be nosy, Abe, but who's the feller on the floor over there?
3: Huh? Oh, I almost forgot about him. Well, darn if I know.
2: Maybe we better have a look.
1: Well, there's one thing sure. He ain't a is, he's a was.
2: What happened, Abe?
3: Well, this fella come in here a few minutes ago and said he wanted to send a telegram. Before I could reach for a blank, the door busted open and some Jasper let fly and shot him. By the time I could get my rifle, he was gone.
1: Did you get a look at the feller at the door?
3: No, it happened too fast.
2: Did this man get a chance to write anything?
3: No, I haven't found a blank yet.
2: Well, you better find one because I want to send a telegram.
1: You do, Bill? Who to?
2: To the Cattlemen's Association, Omaha. This man here is Jim Travis, the best range detective the association ever had. And being gunned down in cold blood like this means that something mighty big is brewing.
4: Say, partners, you know what Guy Madison said to me one time? Panhandle, he says, I want you to be sure and tell those young cowhands of yours just what me and my friends expect for breakfast every morning. Kellogg's Corn Pops. And he says, be sure and tell them I always carry a package of Corn Pops in my saddlebags for eating on the trail. They're so good. How about that, men? That's because Kellogg's Corn Pops is a wonderful new eating cereal that's already sweetened for you. You can eat them right out of the box or in a bowl with milk. But no sugar, mind you. Oh, the sweetening's already there and plenty of it. Now, while you're digging in for another handful of Corn Pops, look at the shiny silver-like bag that your Corn Pops are sealed in. That's pure aluminum. Keeps your Kellogg's Corn Pops fresh up to 10 times longer. And tell your mom this. That bag's plumb wonderful the way she can use it to store things in the refrigerator or for wrapping sandwiches in. You're going to want Kellogg's Corn Pops at your place, sure. Now, listen to this. Kids love Pops. Moms love Pops. Pops love Pops. Kellogg's Corn Pops. We'll all say that together in a little while. Right now, let's get back to Wild Bill Hickok.
0: Wild Bill Hickok has just identified Range Detective Jim Travis as the man killed in the little wayside railroad depot at Boulder Pass. After sending a wire to the Cattlemen's Association and the nearest sheriff, Bill and Jingles sat down to a hot meal prepared by their old friend, Abe Hinkle.
3: That second pot of coffee be ready in a minute. You sure you had enough to eat, Jingles?
1: Abe, if I ate another bite, you could put me in harness and hire me out to a livery stable.
2: Say, Abe, has there been any trouble to do with cattle around here lately?
3: Well, no, not that I know of. Why?
1: Yeah, Bill, what you getting at?
2: Oh, just sort of putting two and two together.
1: Now, that's four.
2: Jingles. You see, Jim Travis being sent out here must mean that the Cattlemen's Association sent him out here.
1: Uh-huh. Well, what about it?
2: Jingles, if the association sent him, then that means that some cattlemen around here have been having trouble and asked for help.
3: Well, there's nothing that I know of that would make any of the ranchers send for help. And I ain't heard of any rustling.
2: Hmm. Well, something sure brought Jim Travis to Boulder Pass.
3: Uh-oh. That's my call. It's Baldy Jameson up at Alder Creek Station. Let me see there. Number 79, 40 minutes late. A counter ring. Hey, Alder Creek. Now, that's sure queer.
2: What's queer, Ed?
3: Now, that message came from Alder Creek, all right, but the operator there didn't send it.
1: Oh, now you're talking in a circle, eh?
3: The operator there is Baldy Jameson, and that wasn't his fist.
1: Fist? What do you mean, his fist?
3: Well, all those telegraph operators have got a way of sending. Oh. Some fast, some slow, but always with a certain style. Mm-hmm. We call it the fist. It sort of identifies the operator. Once you hear a fella send, you can always tell when he's working the key.
2: Something like reading trail signs or cattle brands, huh?
3: That's it, exactly. Well, anyways, whoever sent that message from Alder Creek wasn't Baldy Jameson.
1: Well, maybe he's gone to Junction City and somebody else has taken his place.
3: Oh, no, Baldy, never do that without letting me know. Anyways, it's a company rule to notify all operators in the division when any change is being made. Uh-oh, there's something wrong. Maybe I better call back and check.
2: No, Abe. If something's wrong, why let on that you're suspicious? I'll tell you what. Jingles and I'll ride up to Alder Creek and have a look.
1: No, fine. And you can just bet your bottom dollar if there is something wrong, we'll get bogged down in it right up to our saddle skirts.
5: Magruder. How much longer am I going to have to stay here at Alder Creek?
6: Not more than a couple hours after that cattle train goes through here, Dan.
5: That won't be until day after tomorrow. If the company ever finds out I'm here instead of...
6: Whatever reason you give the railroad to get a week's leave ain't important. You just keep running that telegraph ticker so nobody will suspect that Baldy feller ain't here. And let me do the worrying about the rest.
5: Oh, all right. Say, what if Baldy gets loose?
6: He won't.
5: I'll sure be glad when this is over. How'd I ever get mixed up in a deal like this anyway?
6: Because you're like any other man. You want money, and lots of it. And by helping me rustle a whole train load of cattle, you... Hey, somebody's coming. Take a look out the window, Dan, and see if you recognize him.
5: Strangers to me. They're coming in.
6: I better get out of sight. Yeah, I'll hide here under the counter. Don't let on you ain't alone, and get rid of them fellas as soon as you can.
5: Yeah, sure, sure. Yeah, gents?
2: Is your name Jameson?
5: No, it isn't.
1: Hey, mister. That telegraph thingamajig is talking at you.
5: I can hear it, but it's not my call. You were saying...
2: I thought Jameson was the operator here at Alder Creek.
5: Baldy? Oh, well, he... Well, you see, he's got a tooth that's bothering him. And he went up to Junction City to get it pulled. Company sent me up here to take his place for a couple of days.
2: Mm-hmm. I see. Then he should be back soon, though. Tomorrow, maybe.
5: Well, I'm not sure. More likely 3-4 days. He hasn't been in town for some time. You know how it is.
1: Oh, we sure do.
5: What was it you... is there any message for him?
2: No.
5: Well, who'll I say was looking for him?
1: Well, now, you just tell him that...
2: He wouldn't know our names. Come on, Jingles.
1: Yeah, sure, Bill.
5: You fellas coming back?
2: Maybe. Thanks for your trouble.
1: Hi, Patrol Joker! Ho, ho, ho!
5: All right, Magruder. They're gone.
6: It's about time. What'd you go and say that Baldy had a toothache for?
5: Well, I had to think of something quick.
6: I couldn't see him, but I'd recognize those voices anyplace. That was Wild Bill Hickok and his partner, Jingles.
5: Hickok? Say, you think he suspicions anything?
6: I don't know, but if he does, he won't for long. I'm trailing after them two, and once I notch him in the sights of my 30-30, we won't have to worry about Wild Bill Hickok or his sidekick, ever.
1: Well, that sure was a waste of time. You know, Bill, just for once, I'd like to catch one of them wild gooses we always seem to be chasing.
2: Yeah, but something bothers me. Why was that operator at Dollar Creek so nervous?
1: Nervous? Oh, he just had the fidgets. You know, a feller gets that way after being alone a long time.
2: Maybe. But that fella that took Baldy Jameson's place at Alder Creek has been there only a couple of days.
1: Well, anyway, we know why Baldy isn't at Alder Creek. Huh? Abel should be...
2: Jingles, head for those rocks. Hi, Buckshot, hi!
1: Just don't get in my way. Up, Jugger, ho, ho! You all right, Bill?
2: Yeah, how about you?
1: Well, I'm not hit, but I can't seem to get the hair on the back of my neck to lay down. What are we going to do, Bill? We stick our noses out from behind these rocks, that bushwhacker. There he is. I got him located now. Hey, move over here. You see that split in the rocks just to the right of the scrub oak?
2: Yeah.
1: Well, the smoke from his rifle came from there.
2: We can't hit him where he is. But we can sure make it too hot for him to stay there. We'll skip slugs off the sides of those rocks.
1: Yeah, that ought to give him the miseries. I'll take the right side and you take the left, all right?
2: Good enough, Jingles. Here we go.
1: Now, he don't seem to be entering in the spirit of things, Bill. He ain't shooting back anymore. Hey, there he goes. Come on, let's go up and get him.
2: Let him go, Jingles. I've got a feeling it's more important to get back to Boulder Pass than Abe Hinkle. I want to be sure nothing's happened to him.
1: Yeah. Gosh, Bill, I'm sure glad there isn't anything wrong about Baldy not being at Elder Creek. Abe's sure going to be happy to hear that.
3: Toothache? Boy, that's a dad burner's craziest thing I ever heard of.
1: Huh? Oh, what do you mean, Abe?
3: Well, how could Baldy have toothache? He ain't got a natural tooth in his head.
1: You mean he... Well, I'll be a horny toad's uncle. Bill, that salamander at Alder Creek took us in.
2: Sure looks that way, partner. I thought he acted mighty nervous.
3: Say, what about Baldy? Where is he? And why would whoever that is at Alder Creek lie about Baldy's toothache?
1: Shucks, Abe, if we had those answers, we'd know what this whole locoed business was all about.
2: Right, Jingles. And I just got an idea how we might get some of those answers.
1: Well, what is this here idea, Bill?
2: It all depends on Abe.
3: Oh, Bill, I'd do anything to help find Baldy.
2: Good. Tomorrow morning, Jingles and I'll ride up to Alder Creek. Now, exactly at 2:00 tomorrow afternoon, Abe, you get at that telegraph key and send a wire to the sheriff at Junction City saying that Baldy Jameson has been found.
3: Huh? But Bill, he ain't been found.
2: I know that. But if you send that wire, I'm sure what happens afterwards will lead us right to Baldy.
1: There he goes, just leaving the station.
2: Yep, in less than 1 minute after 2.
1: And it must have been Abe's wire that sent him hightailing. Come on, let's get going.
2: Take it easy, Jingles. We don't want to follow him too close.
1: Yeah, sure, you're right.
2: Let's hope this fella's leading us to Baldy Jameson.
1: Yeah.
2: Get up, Buckshot. Hi!
3: Ho, Joker, ho!
6: You telling the truth, Jameson?
7: I tell you, Magruder, you're the only person I've seen since you drug me up to this old prospector shack. Oh, if I could only get out of these ropes.
6: You ain't getting out of nothing, Baldy. And if I find out you're lying about nobody being here, I'll gun you down just like I did that nosy range detective, Jim Travis.
7: Nobody's been here. That's the gospel, Magruder.
6: It better be. But while Bill Hickok and that sidekick of his was asking about you at Alder Creek, what was they nosing around for?
7: How'd I know?
6: And another thing. If nobody's been here, why'd Boulder Pass telegraph the sheriff that you'd been found?
7: What are you asking questions of me for? I've been cooped up here. Maybe he's found out that you and that renegade Dan Taylor's planning on rustling a trainload of cattle.
6: And in just a few hours, we're going to do that, too, if that snooping Hickok ain't too lucky. Hey, that wasn't my horse. That came from out front. Hickok. Wild Bill and Jingles are just getting off the horses out front.
7: Now you're in for it. Wait till Wild Bill gets his hands on you.
6: He won't. He doesn't know I'm here, and I'll blast him when he gets to the door. I can't miss.
7: Why, you murdering...
8: Hickok, look out!
6: Why are you blabbering, old coot?
8: No, don't hit me!
6: That's for warning Hickok. Now I'm getting out of here, but I'll be back.
1: Bill, look there. He's hurt.
2: That must be Baldy Jameson.
1: Yeah, and the fella that hit Baldy's getting away.
2: Let him go, Jingles. Baldy's in bad shape. Here, give me a hand with these ropes.
1: Poor old feller. What a time he must have had all tied up that way.
2: Yeah, and as soon as we can bring him to, I'm personally going to see that yellow coyote who hit him is going to have a time he'll never forget.
4: You know, partners, there's only one thing I like better than talking about these crisp, crunchy Kellogg's corn pops, and that's eating them. Corn pops are hearts of corn, all puffed up, crisp, and smiling, with plenty of tasty sweetening on them. Now, you can eat Kellogg's corn pops the way I eat them when I listen to Wild Bill Hickok, right out of the box by the handful. But come breakfast time, pour them out in a bowl and add a little milk. But don't go putting any sugar on Kellogg's corn pops. No, sir, because they've already got the sweetening right on them. Every single corn pop. Now, look at the bag inside the box. Looks like silver, don't it? Well, that bag is pure aluminum. Keeps Kellogg's corn pops fresh up to 10 times longer. Now, don't go fussing with one box of corn pops. The way your family's going to go for them, you're liable to miss out on some. Get your mom to load up big and keep them on the pantry shelf. Then out of the box or out of the bowl, you can have all the Kellogg's corn pops you want. And you want plenty. Now, all together, let's tell everybody who loves corn pops. Kids love pops. Moms love pops. Pops love pops. Now you're talking. Let's hustle on.
0: Found the missing Baldy Jameson. And while they take time to care for his injury, his captor, Magruder, makes his escape. A few minutes later, Baldy regains consciousness and quickly answers some of Wild Bill's questions.
7: So, with that no-good Dan Taylor taking my place at Alder Creek, Magruder's going to have Dan give the train crew false orders that'll switch the cattle train off on an unused spur track.
1: Then him and his gang can grab off a whole trainload of cattle just as easy as a mule flicking a fly off his ear. Pretty slick.
2: Cattle, huh? Then that's why Jim Travis was out here.
7: Travis? Say, wasn't he a range detective fella? Sure, I remember now. Magruder let slip he'd gunned down a fella named Travis who was getting too nosy.
1: Then that's another reason for us to be getting after Magruder.
2: Just a second, Jingles. Baldy, you sure you're all right now?
7: Yeah, I'm fine, Bill. You fellas go on.
2: We'll be back for you later, Baldy. Come on, Jingles. We've got to beat Magruder. To...

0: Well, that's a cattle train, all right.
1: Yeah. Now watch your step, Jingles. When we get alongside the caboose, I'll jump first.
0: And I'll be right behind you. Get out there. Come
1: hi,
0: on, Joker.
1: Hi, Buckshot.
0: Come on, hello.
1: Now.
0: Whee! You know something, Bill? The next time I get on a train, I'm going to be doggone sure it's at the depot and standing still.
1: Come on, let's get inside the caboose out of sight.
0: Hey, ain't you going to tell the train crew what's happening?
1: No, never mind, Jingles. We can handle anything Magruder tries.
0: Well, I hope so, but, well, what do we do now?
1: Just wait. The next move is up to Magruder.
0: Yeah, I suppose so, and ain't he going to be surprised? The train's slowing down.
1: It's been going slower ever since it turned off the main track. Something should happen pretty soon.
0: Well, I don't mind so much what's maybe gonna happen. It's wondering when that gets me. Looks like this is it.
1: Come on. Let's go after Magruder.
2: That's it, men. Hurry up. Scotty, you and Acres keep the train crew covered. And Mac and the rest of you start unloading the cattle.
0: Hey, that tall fella giving the orders answers Baldy's description of Magruder.
1: That's him, all right.
2: See, I was right when I told you men nobody'd stop us. Not even Jim Travis or Wild Bill Hickok. All right, get them cattle moving.
3: All right, get up there. Hey, Magruder, there's Hickok.
2: Hickok, watch him. Let him have it, boy.
1: Jingles, we've got to get Magruder. There he goes, making a break for it. Keep the others busy, Jingles. I'm going after him.
2: Hickok, stay back for a trillion.
3: Hold your fire, men. The crew has run out on us. No use fighting now. Give up.
2: You ask for it, Hickok. My gun's empty.
1: Good, because that's going to give me a chance to get my hands on you.
0: Bill, you all right? Oh, I can see you are. Oh, Magruder sure looks mighty peaceful, don't he?
1: Yeah. He won't give us any more trouble. How about the rest of the rustlers?
0: Well, they quit when Magruder ran off. The train crew's rounding them up now. Well, what do we do now?
1: Load Magruder and the rest of his gang on the train and then deliver him to the sheriff at Junction City.
0: Well, that's a right good idea, Bill, except you're going to have to load Magruder on that train.
1: What do you mean, Jingles?
0: Well, I sure ain't taking no chances on getting frostbite.
1: Frostbite? What are you talking about?
0: Well, look at Magruder, Bill. He's out colder than 10 below zero. And I ain't touching him till he thaws out.

0: And now, here are the stars of Wild Bill Hickok, Guy Madison, and Andy Devine.
1: That's about all for today, folks. Andy and I'll be back again next week with another adventure story for you.
2: You darn tootin' we will, Guy, and it's a humdinger, too. You won't want to miss it, so be around about this same time, will you?
1: Meanwhile, Andy and I also hope you'll remember to get Kellogg's Corn Pops.
2: Right. It's the great new cereal with the sweetening already on it.
1: You bet it is. Andy and I think Corn Pops are great. So long.
2: See you next week.

Yes, sir, be sure to listen next week at this same time on this same station when Kellogg's Corn Pops brings you another exciting story of Wild Bill Hickok, starring Guy Madison and Andy Devine in person. Today's cast included Joe Forte, Fred Shields, Herbert Butterfield, Howard McNair, and Jack Moyles. Our director is Paul Pierce, music by Dick Orant. This is a David Heyer production, transcribed in Hollywood. This is Charlie Lyon reminding you, kids love Pops, moms love Pops, Pops love Pops.

0: saddles and hang on to your sombreros, cause you're riding with Guy Madison as Wild Bill and his pal Jingles, which is me, Andy Devine. We got another rootin' tootin' Wild West adventure story for you from the real old rawhide days when the greatest United States Marshal of them all was Wild Bill Hickok!
1: The Adventures of Wild Bill Hickok, transcribed in Hollywood and starring Guy Madison as Wild Bill and Andy Devine as his pal Jingles.
0: Wild Bill Hickok! You folks, cinch up your saddles and hang on to your sombreros, cause you're riding with Guy Madison as Wild Bill and his pal Jingles, which is me, Andy Devine. We got another rootin' tootin' Wild West adventure story for you from the real old rawhide days when the greatest United States Marshal of them all was Wild

0: from the real old Rawhide days when the greatest United States Marshal of them all was Wild Bill Hickok.
1: The Adventures of Wild Bill Hickok, transcribed in Hollywood and starring Guy Madison as Wild Bill and Andy Devine as his pal Jingles. And now, here are the stars of Wild Bill Hickok, Guy Madison and Andy Devine.
2: Well, folks, we hope you enjoyed this story, and we want to invite you back for our next Gunsmoke special. Right, Andy?
0: You said it, Guy. There's real tail-twisting trouble all over the West. And where you find trouble, you're going to find Wild Bill Hickok and his pal Jingles. Hey, that's me.
2: You bet it is, partner. So long, folks.
0: Yeah, so long, folks.

sir, be sure to listen next week at this same time on this same station for another exciting story of Wild Bill Hickok, starring Guy Madison and Andy Devine in person. Our director is Paul Pierce, music by Dick Arant. Your announcer, Charlie Lyon. Wild Bill Hickok is a David Heyer production, transcribed in Hollywood.

0: What has a hazelnut in every bite?
1: Sorry!
0: And thick milk chocolate for your delight?
1: Sorry!
0: Nougat and caramel golden light?
1: Sorry!
0: And don't forget the hazelnut in every bite! And again! What has a hazelnut in every bite?
1: Sorry!
0: Thick milk chocolate for your delight?
1: Sorry!
0: Nougat and caramel

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2: The magic island of Euclidea is an unusual, fascinating, and weird place. But what is more important to Mrs. Gregory and her party right now is the fact that the magic island is also a very dangerous place. Safely locked in their cells, 90 feet below the surface of the island, the Gregory party is planning escape when a knock is heard at the steel door outside their chambers. Captain Bradford goes to open

0: the door, and a ray gun puts him to sleep for a good long time. When Patricia opens the same door a few minutes later, believing that the automatic ray gun would be good for only one shot, another steel partition at the end of the corridor gives way, and a great wall of water is rushing at them as Jerry, Joan, and Pat try to close the door.
1: It's too late, Jerry. It's too late.
2: No, it isn't. Shove on this door.
1: Push hard, Mother.
3: Oh, I'm doing my best.
2: All together now. Push. It's nearly shut. Come on. Push. Push.
3: And we are... We're doing...
2: Oh, boy.
1: Oh, Jerry, we did it.
3: Oh, you're very strong, Jerry.
2: Oh, sure I am. But that was plenty close. That water must have been coming down that hall 5 feet deep.
1: Oh, yes, Jerry. It was all of that. It looked as high as my head.
2: Well, we got it stopped anyway.
3: And the wall of water had not reached this door in the full force of its intensity, however. What appeared at some distance as a wall of water 5 feet high was in reality no more than 18 inches in depth at this door.
2: Oh, all right, Joan. Go ahead and make it look as if we haven't done anything.
1: No, Jerry. I'm sure Joan didn't mean it that way.
2: Okay, forget it. Hey, look at Tex.
3: He is in the water.
1: Oh, he'll drown. We must get him up at once.
2: Well, we can try. Come on, give me a hand. But that magnetism.
1: Oh, I can raise his head above the water.
3: Then the pull of magnetism is gone.
2: Yeah. Say, that means those Euclideans are on the island again. Come on. Let's get Tex up on a bed. Then you and I can make a dash out and see what's going on.
1: Tex is breathing evenly. He didn't get any of the water.
3: No, Mother. His face was just above the waterline. I was watching that.
2: Oh, no wonder you weren't pushing on that door.
1: Please, you do. Help me get Tex up.
2: Okay.
1: Yes, Mother.
2: Here we go.
1: All right. Oh, come on.
2: Oh, he sure is heavy.
3: Jerry, how many times must I tell you that you should... Say, surely is heavy and not sure is.
2: There you are, Mrs. Gregory. I'm wading around in water over my ankles, carrying the heavy end of a 200-pound man. And she takes time out to give me a grammar lesson.
1: Sorry, Jerry, but you stand it well.
2: Oh, I can take it all right. Now, let's ease him down over here.
1: Oh, this will do nicely. Oh, dear. Tex is heavy, isn't he?
3: His normal weight would be greatly increased by the total relaxation induced as a logical effect of the ray.
2: Yeah, and he weighs more, too.
3: That is precisely what I said,
2: it
3: Jerry.
2: It was not. You said...
1: Oh, Jerry. No more now, please.
2: I'm sorry.
3: You were always saying you were sorry, but you never make any attempt to improve your habitual method of procedure.
2: What's the matter with my habitual method
1: of procedure? Oh, Jerry, please.
2: Oh, sorry. I mean, oh, what's the use? Come on, Joan. We're not doing any good here, and Tex will be all right as long as he sleeps like that. Let's sneak out for a quick look around before any of those Euclideans get a chance to come down here and see how we're living under the water.
3: But the water, Jerry, we will not be able to open the door now.
1: You will have to postpone your look around.
2: I don't think so. That water was shut off just as quickly as it started the flood.
3: Why would you think that?
2: You didn't hear a sound of it after we got the door shut, did you?
1: Well, no, that's true.
3: But these chambers are soundproof. You would not hear the water, even if it still rushed at maximum velocity.
2: Maybe and maybe not. I'm going to have a look.
3: If you must be silly, I will accompany you, Jerry.
1: Oh, will you too? Please be very careful.
3: Oh, Jerry, the water.
2: Yeah, it ain't.
1: Not ain't, Jerry.
2: No water either. Look on this floor.
1: Why, the water is gone. What a marvelous place this island is.
2: Come on, Joan.
3: Yes.
1: How long will you be gone?
3: Oh, not long, Mother.
1: Now, you'll be very careful, won't you, Jerry?
2: We'll keep our eyes open.
1: And take no chances.
3: We will proceed with caution and deliberation.
2: Yeah, and we'll be careful, too.
3: Jerry Hall, why must you pretend to misunderstand me every time I use a word of more than one syllable?
2: Because you try to show off by sticking a lot of big words in where one syllable would get it said better and quicker. Now we'll open this door.
3: One moment, Jerry. Before you open the door, listen to be sure the water is gone from the corridor.
2: I thought you said these doors were soundproof.
3: Oh, that was silly of me, was it not?
2: It was plenty. You're slipping, Joan.
3: Continued association with you has done much to undermine...
2: Hey, wait a minute. Association with me won't do you any harm. Now remember that you're used to being one of these smart Euclideans for a minute, and tell me what to do before I open this door.
3: It is never safe to guess on Euclidea.
2: Oh, nothing is safe here. But this door can't do any more than spill a lot of water in on us. Here goes.
3: Nothing. No water. Nothing in the corridor.
2: Well, don't look so sorry about that. Come on, Joan. Hey. Well, listen to our steps and our voices. We're in one of those echo chambers again.
4: Yes, Jerry. And with all the electrical devices functioning as usual, we may consider it an established fact that the scientists have returned to the island.
2: Then this thing gets worse. We may have to worry about some outsider blowing up this island without knowing we're here. And all the time keep right on worrying about what sort of tricks G-47 is going to pull.
4: G-47 will spare no effort to secure Captain Bradford's formula. But, Jerry, will Mother think it right for us to leave her with the captain?
2: Your mother would have been about ready to kick us out of there if we hadn't gone when we did.
4: Why, Jerry?
2: Well, maybe you haven't seen enough of your mother in Tex to notice it. After all, you've only known your mother for the little while we've been on this island. But if you could have seen them on the deck of the yacht when we were coming down here on those moonlit nights, oh, boy.
4: I am not at all sure I understand what you mean.
2: No, you wouldn't. These Euclideans, you may know a whole lot more than I do about chemistry and electricity and all that. But they can use a little common sense.
1: The possession of common sense would enrich you also, Jerry Hall?
2: Golly whiskers, the girl submarine commander again.
4: It is indeed, S1.
1: Is your position so enviable that you have time to stand with a gaping mouth and blinking eyes, Hall?
2: No matter whether I've got time or not, I can't help feeling nervous every time one of you Euclideans jump through a steel wall at me without making any noise.
4: The commander did not come through a wall, Jerry. She merely stepped around the corner of this hallway.
1: You have not lost all sense of proportion, Cleostra, even though your wits are of necessity dulled by contact with young Paul.
2: Never mind about sharpening up my wits. Tell us how we're going to get out of the hole we're in now.
1: My mission is to guide you to a chamber even more strong and isolated than the one you have been occupying in comparative comfort.
4: We are to be placed in solitary confinement?
1: Precisely.
2: Hey, quit pushing me around, Commander. What's the idea?
1: You may learn a great deal more by keeping silent than will ever be revealed to you in response to your baying.
2: Baying, huh? Oh, all right, all right. I'll go where you want me to. Only stop pushing.
4: Is it permissible to inquire as to our ultimate disposition?
1: It is not. You will enter this door.
3: What a small room.
2: Golly whiskers, Commander. This thing isn't a big enough cell to keep anybody in.
1: You will observe that the speaking voice is normal in tone. There is no communication possible to this chamber.
2: Oh, and you wanted to get us in here quick and talk to us before G-47 discovered where we are?
1: Precisely. Report on your position, condition, and what has transpired.
3: Captain Bradford and Mrs. Gregory, my mother, are in water control cells on this level. Captain asleep with ray effects. Have been flooded but now drained. Have no plans. Captain will offer formula as last resort for our safety.
1: Very good. You will act as I instruct you?
3: Precisely.
2: Yeah, that's it. And maybe that's a good word to use around here. We'll do what you tell us, precisely.
1: Remarkable, if authentic, this attitude on your part, Hall.
2: Oh, I'm all right. Now who's losing the time?
1: Correct. I will proceed. This much I know of G-47's plans for you. Your lives are in no danger for the moment. Euclideans will devote all possible time to relocating island. Your numerous radio messages have attracted attention of Coast and Geodetic Survey. They cannot harm us, but with instruments at their command, might well determine many points concerning Euclidea.
3: The island was moved, as I thought then.
1: Movement was slight. Surface disturbance too great. G-47 now conferring with scientists.
3: Have you definite estimate as to probable time before we will be the object of G-47's attentions?
1: You should be comparatively certain of privacy for 3 rotations.
2: Huh? 3 which?
3: Rotations, Jerry, of the Earth.
2: Oh, 3 days, huh?
1: No. Days are periods of daylight on Euclidea. The complete cycle throughout any period from a given second one day to the comparable second the following or preceding day is a rotation.
2: Oh, okay. 24 hours then, huh?
3: As time is roughly figured in your world, yes.
2: Never mind the cracks about my world. What do we do, Commander?
1: That you must plan for yourselves. I have given you 3 rotations of assured privacy. Must I do your thinking for you as well?
3: We will evolve a plan.
2: Yeah, we might even get an idea. Say, where's the other 2 members of Mrs. Gregory's crew? McLeod, the Scotch engineer, and the old Yep and Nope skipper.
1: They are safely under guard aboard your boat.
3: The boat is in a submerged lock?
1: Precisely.
2: Oh, and where are those little homing pigeons?
1: G-47 has them in his private laboratory for personal study.
2: Gee. Sure looks like we'll have to do all this ourselves, Joan.
5: I will be on my way. Do not speak as I leave.
2: Golly, Whiskers. That girl sure comes and goes fast.
3: The commander risked her life to bring that message to us.
2: I know it. Boy, she's a swell girl. And is she good looking?
3: If her beauty is so attractive to you, Jerry...
2: Oh, forget that stuff, Joan. You don't have to worry about her. Gosh, she's 22 years old. But even if she is pretty old, she's all right.
3: Do you prefer the commander to me?
2: Huh?
3: Jerry, I like you very much.
2: Oh, okay, I like you too. But this is no time to tell you about that kind of stuff. We've got to get back to your mother and Captain Bradford. Will they be tickled when they hear we'll have about 3 days to figure our way out of this place? 3 days? Golly, Whiskers. I'll bet Tex can figure out how to be halfway to New York in that time.
3: If he wakes up.
2: If he wakes up?
3: Yes, Jerry. The captain may sleep longer than we had thought.
2: Yeah, he might. Hey, you're sure a help.
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6: Presenting the adventures of Jungle Jim. Last week, Jungle Jim and the Reverend Chalmers carried Shanghai Lil, who had been shot, as she stood in front of her jungle altar, to her plantation house. There they discovered that, although wounded, she would recover. After he had dressed her wound, Jim said goodbye to the Batwoman, but she refused to say goodbye to him, telling him she loved him, and he'd be seeing her again. Collecting their things, Jim and the Reverend Chalmers left the plantation. Soon afterwards, they met Lynn Chalmers and Kolo, who were hurrying to their aid. After a joyful reunion, Kolo showed Jim where Jacques Lebas had jumped off a cliff and killed himself. The thrilling adventures of Jungle Jim are pictured each Sunday in the Comic Weekly, the world's greatest pictorial supplement of humor and adventure. The Comic Weekly, each page printed in full colors, is distributed everywhere as an integral part of your Hearst Sunday newspaper. And now we continue our story. In her bed up in the plantation house, Shanghai Lil tosses restlessly.
7: Niji? Niji, you black witch, where are you?
8: Here, Niji, missy.
7: Where do you always disappear to? When I want you, I have to shout my lungs out because you're not around, and it still hurts me to raise my voice. Of course, you're not interested in that.
8: Yes, missy. Niji put clean cloth on missy neck.
7: All right. But that's not what I called you for. Where's Mamba?
8: Niji no see Mamba, missy.
7: Has he run away, too?
8: Maybe, missy.
7: Ouch! Go easy, will you? That's my neck you're working on, and it's sore.
8: Yes, missy.
7: Yeah, I'll take the bandage off myself. You fix the medicine.
8: Yes, missy.
7: Jim and the Reverend left while I was asleep, did they, Niji?
8: Yes, missy. White one, catch them things belong them. Go.
7: And you haven't seen Mamba since?
8: No, missy. No, see.
7: Hmm. Give me my hand mirror. Oh, heavens, I look a sight. No wonder Jim said goodbye.
8: Yes, missy.
7: Check your face. If anyone can say the wrong thing at the right time, you certainly can. Give me that bandage. I'll do my throat up myself. Get my clothes, Niji. I'm getting up.
8: Why, Tuan say you stay bed.
7: He did, eh? Well, never mind what the White Tuan said. You get me my clothes.
8: Yes, missy.
7: And you wait until I get my hands on that Jacques Lebas. I'll fix him for this. Just another moment and the parson would have said the words that tie the marriage knot.
8: Yes, missy.
7: Of all the rotten luck, I finally get Jim and the parson into a spot where Jim says he'll marry me. The sky pilot starts reading the will files, and bang, everything goes black. I still think I answered the parson before I was shot. Here, you can take this away.
8: Yes, missy.
7: No, not the mirror. This bandage. If I answered the parson's question, then Jim and I are as good as married. Oh, I wish I knew where he is. If I knew... What was that, Niji?
8: Shell, missy.
7: Mamba was the only one to blow a shell. See if that's Mamba.
8: Yes, missy. Mamba back. Him come now.
7: Come in.
9: Missy.
7: Well, where have you been, Mamba?
9: Me look see where white swans go.
7: Oh, you trailed Jim and the Reverend, eh?
9: Yes, missy.
7: Well, where'd they go?
9: Go by look see boys out there.
7: Pass my sentries at the boundary line. Yeah, go on.
9: Find native boy and white missy.
7: What? I didn't get rid of them when I fired my gun into those moving leaves?
9: No, missy. Native boy, white missy, lie.
7: Oh.
9: All go down Burwani.
7: So that's why Jim wouldn't marry me, because of that girl. Mamba, while I'm getting dressed, you get my air canoe ready. I'm going to have another talk with Jungle Jim.

0: When Namba told Shanghai Lil that Jim, Kolo, Lin, and the Reverend were going to Burawani, he didn't know they were heading for the camp, which was deserted when the missionary was captured and taken to the plantation. It is at that camp we now find them.
1: Well, folks, here we are, right where we started from.
2: Yes, it seems ages since I pitched this tent.
3: I think we're all lucky to be coming back to it.
1: That's right, Lin, we are. Kolo.
4: Yes, it's what?
1: Let's have a look, see if our canoe is still hidden in the bushes.
2: Well, while you're doing that, Jim, Lin and I will take stock of our things in the tent. Come along, Lin.
3: Right with you, Father.
1: Now, let's see, Kolo. Blessed if I haven't almost forgotten myself where we hid that canoe.
4: Wagam there, Tuan Jim.
1: You think so, Kolo? All right. Let's look over here, then.
4: Look. Look, Tuan Jim. Wagam.
1: The canoe. You were right, Kolo. Here. Grab a hold of that end of it, and we'll see if you'll float.
2: Well, all our stuff's all right. They evidently only wanted to get Lin and me. How's your canoe, Jim?
1: Looks okay. Just testing it to make sure it'll still float. All right, Kolo. Let your end in the water.
2: Well, there it goes. Looks good and seaworthy to me, Jim.
1: Yeah, so far so good.
2: Uh-huh.
1: Now, Kolo, get our gear stowed away. We're shoving off pretty quick. I don't suppose you care to hang around here any longer either, Reverend.
2: No, I don't particularly care about it, Jim, but I'm going to.
1: What? You aren't coming back with Kolo and me?
2: No, Jim. My place is here with these natives. I must lead them from the pagan worship of the Batwoman to the paths of righteousness.
1: But now that Labar's dead, perhaps Shanghai Lil will leave these parts. She won't be able to control the natives alone.
2: True, Jim, true. But she may get herself another overseer, you know. And if she does, I must be on the field of battle.
1: I can understand how you feel, Reverend, but I still think you might just as well come back with me now. Lily DeVril is all washed up as far as that Batwoman stuff is concerned. Why, you heard what Labar told Kolo just before he jumped off the cliff.
2: Yes, I know. He said there was no more mumbo-jumbo, and that your boys should spread the word. I hope he told the truth, Jim. At any rate, I'm going to stay here and see that there's no more black magic.
1: But what about Lin?
2: Lin's staying with me.
1: I'd be glad to take her out of the jungle for you, sir. I'll see that she gets back to civilization again.
2: Thanks very much, Jim. I couldn't ask you to do that. You've done enough for us already. Besides, Lin has made up her mind that she'll never be separated from me again.
1: Well, I'm sorry I can't persuade you to come back with me. Good luck to you, Reverend.
2: Thanks, Jim. The same to you.
4: Kolo ready, Tuan Jim.
3: Why, Jim, you're all packed up. You aren't leaving us.
1: Yes, Lin. Kolo and I are shoving off. I'm not needed here anymore.
3: Are you sure about that?
1: Sure. You and your father are together, safe and sound again.
3: Yes. But it will seem strange not having you around, Jim.
1: I bet it will. Nobody to order you around the way I did.
3: Not just that, Jim. I meant... Well, never mind. It doesn't matter what I meant. Jim, I want to thank you for everything. If I had obeyed Father and stayed at the hotel, I wouldn't have caused you all this trouble.
1: Forget it, Lynn. I had a swell time. And I want you to know that I think you are...
3: Yes, Jim?
1: The pluckiest girl I've ever met.
3: Oh.
1: Yes, sir, Reverend. You can be proud of this daughter of yours.
2: I am.
1: Well, I guess everything's all ready for Kolo and me to shove off.
2: Take care of yourself, Jim. And as soon as I repair the spiritual damage done by Lily DeVille, Lynn and I will be coming down to civilization again.
1: I hope that's a promise you can keep soon. All right, Kolo. Let's push along.
4: Yes, it's one, Jim.
1: Good luck to you both.
2: Good luck to you, Jim, and thanks again.
3: Goodbye, Jim.
1: So long, folks. I sure will be looking forward to seeing you again.
4: What we do now, Tuan Jim?
1: The first thing we do is look up Patrick O'Shaughnessy Flynn. After that, well, you know as much about it as I do, Kolo.

0: Meanwhile, back at the cafe, a Chinese gentleman dressed in Western clothes enters and goes up to the bar.
1: Well, sir, what'll you be having today?
2: Kindly give one small glass beer, please.
1: One small glass? you're sure that won't be too much for you?
2: No, thank you. Shall be quite able dispose that amount.
1: I should hope so. Well, every man to his own taste. Yeah, here you are.
2: Thank you. Sounding like aeroplane.
1: Airplane? Holy St. Patrick.
2: May one so humble as self ask why putting away glasses? You closing up honorable cafe?
1: Me friend, I never see you before you started coming here 2 days ago. So I'm sure you don't realize what that airplane means. It means the worst element down here is about to drop in.
2: Very interesting.
1: And if she has with her who I think she has, you'd better get out before that French-Canadian pokes his ugly face in here and starts trouble.
2: So sorry, not wishing to annoy.
1: Just looking at you'll be enough for this fella Labar. He's one tough customer. I'm putting away this glassware just to be on the safe side.
3: Hello, Flynn.
1: Shanghai Lil, you and that... Why, where's your pet ape, Labar?
3: Labar? Labar is dead.
1: Dead? Lord, mercy on him. That's the best news I've heard in months.
3: I saw his body lying at the bottom of a cliff. Good riddance to bad rubbish, I say.
1: For the first time in me life, I agree with you, Lily DeVril. Well, now, what brang you down here? Looking for a new foreman?
3: Yes, in a way.
1: What do you mean by that now?
3: Who's the China boy down there at the end of the bar?
1: I don't know. He started coming in 2 days ago and just orders his beer and goes out.
3: Well, wait until I get rid of him. Listen, my slant-eyed friend. If you've finished your drink, get on your way. The bartender and I want to talk privately. Savvy?
2: Very kind lady for suggestion. Quite understand. Excusing, please.
3: Now, Flynn, you're Jungle Jim's friend.
1: I am that. To the last drop of strength in these two arms and the last breath of life in me body.
3: I know that he comes to see you the first thing when he hits town.
1: He does that.
3: Where is he now? I want to see him.
1: I don't know, Lil. I ain't seen him for 2 months. Not since he piked off after the reverend and his daughter.
3: Well, he's been my guest for the past few weeks.
1: What?
3: Oh, but he left my plantation and started down here. He must be due here if he hasn't already arrived.
1: Say, if Jim has come to town and not passed the time of day with me, his old friend Patrick O'Shaughnessy Flynn...
3: All right, Flynn, you seem to be telling the truth. I'll just hang around town a while. I want to see Jim about something. Well, the China boy again.
2: Begging pardon, please. Would be possible for one so lowly as self speak honorable bartender alone, please?
1: Sure, why not?
3: It's okay, Tea Leaves. The joint's all yours. Well, so long, Flynn, for now. I'll be seeing you around.
1: Yes.
2: Honorable lady seems in position take great liberties.
1: Begotta, you're right about taking liberties. But I'm afraid there seems to be some questions as to the lady being honorable.
2: Indeed. That's very interesting.
1: Well, let's forget her. What is you want to see me about?
2: Please, was given to understand I should meet Honorable Jungle Jim here. Can give information how can contact him?
1: Sure, and Jim ain't been here for 2 months or more.
2: Oh, very disappointed to hear that. Have message for him.
1: Oh, but wait now. I'm just after here and he'll be pulling in here any day now. Can I give him the message for you?
2: Most kind, but afraid not. However, would you do me favor of presenting Honorable Jungle Jim with this letter upon arrival?
1: Sure, and I will that.
2: Thank you. It is of utmost importance.
4: Unknown to Jim, the river bears him toward the greatest adventure of his life.
0: The dramatization you have just heard was taken from a scene of Jungle Jim, which appears in full-color action pictures in the Comic Weekly, the big Comic Weekly distributed with your Hearst Sunday newspapers everywhere. In the Comic Weekly, you will find all of the important characters who live in the world of color pictures, including Skippy, Bringing Up Father, The Little King, Barney Google, Toots and Casper, The Katzenjammer Kids, and many, many others. 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
4: I came across Mr. Kipling in the meadow by the church. 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An artist needs inspiration, he explained. Golden shortcrust pastry, delicious apple filling, and just the right amount of sugar sprinkled on top. 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
0: If you're paying this kind of money for a car, you'd want it to have a touch of style, legroom, four doors, and all that. And if this is what you had in mind, you don't even have to pay that kind of money for the new Skoda Super Estelle.
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1: on the road.
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0: From the heart of the jungle comes a savage cry of victory. This is Tarzan, Lord of the Jungle. From the black core of dark Africa, land of enchantment, mystery, and violence, comes one of the most colorful figures of all time, transcribed from the immortal pen of Edgar Rice Burroughs. Tarzan, the bronzed white son of the jungle. And now, in the very words of Mr. Burroughs, the story of Across a Continent.
1: For many years, Africa has been a haven for the lost souls of Europe. Criminals and political refugees, misfits, outcasts, and social pariahs, all of them have poured into the dark continent. From Lisbon, they sail to Casablanca. From Marseille, they cross to Algiers. From Sicily, they flee to Tunis, or perhaps Tripoli. And from a dozen seething cauldrons of Europe, they filter into the obscure port of Pecorata. A soiled, disreputable city that sweltered in the equatorial sun. It seemed a strange place indeed to find Tarzan, Lord of the Jungle.
2: Pardon me.
3: Yeah?
2: I wonder if you could direct me to the office of Eric von Horn.
3: Office?
2: Why do you laugh? Mr. von Horn is the government agricultural advisor to the natives, is he not?
3: Oh, yes. He draws a salary for that, too.
2: Well, then tell me where his office is, if you can.
3: You're standing right in front of it.
2: This? This? His office? But it's a cafe.
3: Yes, it's a cafe, and Mr. Van Horn owns it. He dispenses information on agriculture, cheap liquor at expensive prices, and anything else he can make a profit on.
2: I see. This picture in front, the girl, surely she can have no connection with a place like this.
3: Oh, yeah, she caught your eye, did she? Well, can't say I blame you. She's the best-looking man-trap Von Horn's ever had singing here. Not that she'll last long. They never do.
2: She should not remain long in such a place.
3: Don't let those innocent eyes fool you. She knows the score, all right. If she didn't, she wouldn't be in Becerrata. Believe me, stranger, Mademoiselle Gabrielle is bad medicine.
2: Her eyes look sad. Well, I didn't travel to Becerrata to discuss cafe singers. I have business with Mr. von Horn. Thank you for directing me to him.
3: Oh, watch your step when you go inside. They keep the lights low, and their eyes are used to it. They're apt to pull a knife on you. They don't like your looks.
2: I have a friend, a small native boy named Torgo, who claims that I resemble a monkey very closely. But I think he refers to my ability to climb trees rather than to my appearance. I'll take a chance that those inside will like my looks. Thanks again.
4: Now, what'll it be?
2: No, I don't care for a drink. I would like to see Mr. von Horn.
4: Oh, you walk into a cafe, bold as brass, and you don't want a drink, huh?
2: I told you I came to see Mr. von Horn. Is he in?
4: He ain't into a naked savage from the jungle.
2: I wear the same clothes as do the natives whom Mr. von Horn is paid to advise. I demand to see him.
4: Look, stranger, you may be big, but around these parts...
5: I will speak to him, Alack. I am von Horn. What do you want?
2: I have come here from the Punya country to get advice on agriculture. Their kaffir corn grows poorly. Each season, the yield grows smaller.
5: Why should you care?
2: The Punyas are my friends. I traveled many moons to see you. I do not intend to return without some instruction from you.
5: Well, you'd like some instruction, eh? All right, I'll give you some. Come back to my table with me. Alack, bring us some of my special stock.
2: Oh, thank you, but I'll take the information without the drink. I'm unused to the white man's liquor.
5: If you want to talk with me, you will drink with me. In civilization, it is considered rude to refuse to drink with a gentleman.
2: I did not mean to offend you. If it is bad manners, I shall break my rule and drink with you while you tell me about raising kaffir corn.
5: Good. But I am afraid you misunderstood me. I said I'd give you some instruction. I did not refer to instructions in the growing of corn.
2: But what else could you instruct me in?
5: In letting well enough alone. Look, what did you say your name was?
2: My name is Tarzan.
5: Look, Tarzan, I come to this country as a young man. I took my work seriously. I went into the bush to try to teach these lazy natives about soil erosion, crop rotation, increase of yield through cross-fertilization. But did it do any good? No. When they had ruined the soil in one section, they moved to another.
2: You sound as though you know a great deal on the subject.
5: I do. But I'm through with that thankless job. There's more profit and less work in other fields of endeavor.
2: Like running this cafe?
5: Among other things.
2: That girl there, the one who just walked in the door, she's the one whose picture is out front?
5: What about her?
2: Oh, nothing. I was just admiring her. She's very beautiful.
4: Hallock, where are those things?
6: I was just bringing them. Here you are, boss.
4: For our health, Tarzan. Well, you said you are going to drink with me.
2: Oh, yes, yes. Well, here's to your health, Mr. Von Horn.
4: Now, what made you ask about that girl?
2: Oh, it was just a natural inquiry. Her picture out front and then seeing her come in and disappear in the back.
4: She went to her dressing room. She is an entertainer here. It is not wise to ask questions about people in Baccarata.
2: Then I will ask no more questions save those about Kaffir Korn. I know something about crop rotation, about crop rotation.
7: Sure took long enough to get him, didn't it? There was enough in his drink to knock out an elephant.
5: Take him down in the basement. Lock him up.
7: Why not take him to the jail? Tell him he wouldn't pay his bill after he got drunk or something.
5: We will avoid contact with the officials until after we've taken care of the girl. This aborigine started asking questions about her. Soon there will be others asking questions.
7: You think he knows something?
5: He certainly didn't come here to get information on agriculture. He didn't fool me for a minute.
7: Somebody should have told him it ain't healthy to ask questions around here.
5: By this time it is apparent, and his health is apt to get worse and worse down in our cozy little basement.

0: We shall return in just a moment to the exciting story of Tarzan. Night comes quickly in equatorial countries, and as the darkness descended on Bekarata, the city came to life, and those whose livelihood depended on stealth and secrecy left their daytime haunts. In the cafe of Eric Von Horn, intrigue flourished, but in the dank basement of his establishment, all was quiet save for Tarzan's heavy, drug-laden breathing.
1: Wake up. Wake up, Jungle Man. You haven't much time.
2: Huh?
1: When they close the cafe, they'll attend to you. They won't stop at a few knockout drops.
2: You are the stranger I met outside the cafe this afternoon.
1: That's right.
2: But you must have had a key to get in. Perhaps you are one of them.
1: Don't worry. I have keys that'll open any door. But I'm not in league with Von Horn. I hate him.
2: Then we will join forces and have revenge.
1: Let's say that I've had mine by freeing you. And I'd suggest you have yours by escaping and returning to your jungle. Now you'd better get going. Give me a minute to clear out, and then leave by that door over there. Better keep to the side streets when you slip out of town.
0: Tarzan crept up the rotted wooden steps from the basement to an alley, but he could not bring himself to sneak from the city like a criminal. Instead, he slid along the outside wall of the cafe. Through a window, he could see the girl whose picture he had noticed that afternoon. Glamorous and exciting in a dark dress of lace, she stood by the orchestra. And at a table near the window where Tarzan peered in, Von Horn and a huge man with a small mustache and a goatee stared at the girl intently. As she stepped to the center of the floor, she noticed them for the first time, and her eyes bespoke terror, contradicting the casual sensuousness of her song.

0: Et maintenant, Monsieur Van Horn, we shall go back to Mademoiselle Gabrielle's dressing room, huh?
1: She is not going anywhere, Dupay. I have a man on the front door and one on the back. She won't get away.
0: Then what are we waiting for?
1: You haven't paid me yet.
0: I shall give you what you have coming when I have my hands on the girl. I've waited too long and taken too many chances to risk a slip-up now.
1: There won't be any slip-up. Finish your panel, and then we'll go and tend to the girl.

0: Taisez-vous.
1: What?
0: Dites rien.
1: What?
0: Il est très dangereux.
1: What are you doing in my room?
2: I overheard a conversation. Von Horn and another plot against you. Your life is in danger.
1: So Von Horn did lead them here. I don't know who you are, but you've got to help me escape.
2: I shall help. The man Von Horn posted at the rear door is helpless now. I saw to that. We can leave that way, but you must hurry.
1: Well, I've got to get a few things. Here. Here, hold this bag.
2: Yes?
1: Thank you.
2: I'm not used to running away, but Von Horn has many accomplices here, and if I were killed, you would still be in danger.
1: Oh, you don't have to apologize for not fighting. All you have to do is get me out of this jam. There. That's as much as I'll need. Let's go.
0: The girl, she's getting away.
3: Tarzan, how did he get out of that basement? Alak, Joe, Pietro, get them.
0: He's picked the girl up in his arms. He runs with her. No, I shall never capture her.
3: They won't get away.
1: I guess I fainted.
2: When that last bullet whistled by us, I didn't feel too brave myself.
1: Where are we? I can see leaves all about me, but I...
2: Nature has provided this small platform of boughs on the top of a great tree.
1: Top of a tree? Oh, get me down from here.
2: Oh, no, we're safe up here.
1: But I can't stand heights. I never could.
2: Your enemies hunt for you below. Why do those men seek you?
1: You don't know, and yet you came to my rescue?
2: You needed help.
1: You're a funny guy. Who are you?
2: Je m'appelle Tarzan.
1: Dressed like a savage and at home in the trees, and he speaks French. I don't understand French except for a few songs I learned. But I take it your name is Tarzan.
2: Yes.
1: My name's Gabrielle.
2: But you said you were not French.
1: Oh, it's a stage name. You can call me Gabby.
2: You did not tell me why the men wished to harm you.
1: Well, it's a long story. You see, I'm an American, but I was stuck in Warsaw during the last war. I'd been working in a nightclub there. The Nazis admired me, and I was not arrested, so I was free to secure information for the Allies. Naturally, I made many enemies.
2: And they still pursue you now?
1: They'll never let me go. They followed me here. I changed my name and learned that French act. I thought I'd be safe, but somehow Von Horn learned of my past. He made certain demands on me, and when I refused him, he put my picture out front as a threat.
2: And others beside Tarzan saw the picture.
1: Did you see the large man? The one with the mustache and goatee?
2: Yes.
1: He was the head of the Gestapo in Warsaw.
2: We shall return to Bekurata and report him to the authorities.
1: Oh, no, no, Tarzan. Please, we can't do that.
2: Why not?
1: You know what they are in Bekurata. Government officials would promise to investigate. They might even put him in custody in his hotel room. Do you think that would stop Von Horn and him from killing me?
2: It is all confusing. Certainly, we must turn to the government for help. And yet, Von Horn is an official of the Agricultural Bureau, and he refused me help.
1: If you could just guide me to Luanda, I would be safe. I have friends there.
2: Well, that's in Angola. It's all the way across the continent. And look, there. They're still pursuing us.
1: You are strong and brave and wonderful. Surely you will not refuse to help me.
2: I keep remembering the beauty of your song and the terror in your eyes. It makes refusal difficult.
1: My eyes can look softly, too. And with you, I would know no terror.
2: I shall guide you to Angola. But your days of terror are only beginning. We must cross the most dangerous jungle of all Africa. We will have to ford rivers and brave man-eating animals and overcome the greatest of obstacles. And unless my appraisal of your enemies is very wrong, we will be pursued every inch of the way.

0: We'll return to our story of Tarzan in just a moment. All that night, Tarzan traveled through the upper level of jungle growth, carrying the frightened girl in his arms. Below them, Sheeta, the panther, sounded his mournful cry. In the distance, it was answered by the scream of Dango, the hyena, and the screeching of Manu, the monkey. Each time a new threat sounded, the girl's soft arms clutched Tarzan more fiercely. But as morning broke, her fears abated somewhat.
1: Could we go down to the ground now?
2: All right. I think we've lost our friends, at least for the moment.
1: I don't know how I stood it. If I ever get my feet on the ground, I'll never leave it again.
2: There you are. Terra firma.
1: Oh, honestly. Now Latin and French and English. I can't figure you.
2: Oh, my story's even longer than yours. But I'll try to make it brief. My parents were English. They were marooned on the African coast. And later they were killed by savage apes. But I was rescued by a mother ape who had lost her own child. She raised me, and I learned to hunt and fight and leap from tree to tree, as did the ape tribe. My small friend Torgo, a native boy, claims I am a monkey.
1: Not in your appearance or speech.
2: Ah, yes, the speech. Well, I spoke only the language of the apes until I was 20, and then other white people were marooned near the cabin where my parents died. A Frenchman taught me the language of man for the first time, and then later I traveled extensively, and I learned many languages and the ways of many people. But always I returned to Africa.
1: Well, I'm glad you were in Africa last night. Oh, Tarzan, in the trees, savages.
2: Natives. They've been following us for the last hour. They're a friendly tribe, but this is their land, and they observe us to find out our intentions.
3: Oh. Jumbo!
2: They do not want to make talk, I guess.
1: What hideous-looking painted faces.
2: Perhaps they do not approve of the way in which civilized women paint their faces. They will not bother us, but they will watch us closely until we've passed into the country of another people.
1: Oh, I'm frightened.
2: And there's a great distance to the Portuguese Angola. I will gather some fruit, and then we will resume our journey.
1: I won't go up in those trees again.
2: Huh? How will you travel?
1: I'll walk.
2: In those shoes?
1: What about my shoes?
2: Well, they're not meant for a trek across the jungle, even though they are sturdier than some I have seen on women's feet. What do they call that manner of footwear?
1: They're called wedgies, and I'm not giving them up.
2: All right. Only we do have a start on Von Horn and the others. If you are to walk in those wedgies, they might catch up.
1: Oh, no, they mustn't.
2: Perhaps I could kill a small animal and make a pair of moccasins for you. You could put those wedgies in the little bag you carry if you're so fond of them.
1: All right, fine. Oh, Tarzan, where are you going?
3: To find your future shoes.
1: Oh, no, Tarzan. Please don't leave me alone.
0: But Tarzan had already caught the scent of Wapi, the antelope, and with his knife unsheathed, he glided through the forest. In a matter of minutes, he had killed the small animal, stripped it of its soft hide, and cut off enough of its meat to supply a good meal. And then suddenly, he sensed that the girl was in great trouble. He wheeled and ran back like Bara the deer, but already the deadly python, which had hung motionlessly from a tree, had begun to wind its great coils about Gabby's slender body. Tarzan sprang from the brush, and his knife found its mark in the brain of the writhing reptile.
2: It's all right. You're all right, Gabby. You saw the snake is dead.
1: Oh, Tarzan, don't leave me ever again. My moccasins almost worn out, Tarzan.
2: They served well, considering I had no time to cure the skin properly.
1: How far must we travel yet? It seems as though we've been beating our way through this jungle forever.
2: Well, let us stop and rest for a moment, Gabby. Oh,
1: yes, let's rest.
2: Gabby, we've been walking for weeks now, and there are still many weeks' travel before us. Each day the enemy comes closer. Let me carry you through the upper level so that we can increase our speed.
1: No, Tarzan. Even if I could overcome my fear of the heights, I couldn't stand the jostling. My ribs still haven't healed.
2: You were lucky the python didn't do more than crack a few ribs. Oh, but you're a brave girl, Gabby.
1: Not so brave. I can't sleep at night for fear of Von Horn and the leader of the Gestapo.
2: I plead with you for the last time. Let me build a boma for you, a tall one, well spiked. You'll be safe within it, and then I can turn back and fight your enemies.
1: Oh, no, Tarzan, don't leave me in the name of heaven. Don't leave me.
2: All right, Gabby, all right. Come on now, cheer up. Sing the song I heard you sing that first night.
1: J'attendrai.
2: Oh, Gabby, hush.

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Ever again.

0: You have to run faster, Gabby. They're gaining on us.
1: I can't run any faster.
0: They're surrounding us. Our only hope is that cave ahead.
1: But we don't know what's in the cave.
0: We know what's outside. Come on, Gabby.
1: I can't.
0: I'll pick you up. We'll make that cave yet, Gabby.
2: There they go.
3: We got them now. They're coming.
1: Fire, fire. That water.
0: It's an underground river. If we were where it empties into the sea, we'd be safe.
1: We're close to Angola?
0: Must be just over the ridge. Less than a mile from this cave.
4: Pull those guys up to the entrance. They won't get away now.
0: Quiet, Gabby. Quiet, quiet. We might fool them yet.
5: We know you are inside. If you walk out with your hands up, we will not shoot.
0: Take my hand, Gabby.
1: Where are we going?
0: We must find the river.
6: Carson, if you come out, we will not harm you. We're only after the girl.
0: Here's the underground river, Gabby. Are you game?
1: For what?
0: Our only hope is to take a deep breath and then try to swim underwater until the river flows into the open.
1: But how far is that?
0: I don't know, Gabby.
4: This is your last chance. You don't come out when I count three. We pepper every inch of the cave with machine gun fire.
1: I'm not a very good swimmer, Tarzan.
4: Run!
0: I'll help you. Why are you changing your shoes at a time like this?
1: My wedges are lighter.
0: All right, then. Take a deep breath now. It may be your last.
4: Three!

0: We made it, Gabby. We made it. Ahead, the sunshine.
1: All right, Mr. Tarzan, Mademoiselle Gabrielle, climb out of the water.
2: Never. We'll...
1: I beg of you, do not make me shoot. In the name of the Sûreté, I implore you to surrender.
2: The Sûreté? The police of France?
3: Oh, no, Tarzan, don't let them arrest me.
0: I'll help you up, Gabby.
4: Well, a little scheme worked, Captain Dupuy. Now I...
1: The reward money will be yours, Manon. Now step aside. This is official business. Carson, would you like to take care of our charming young prisoner here?
5: I'll take care of her, all right. A little pair of bracelets for you, mademoiselle.
3: Handcuffs. And after all I've been through...
2: A stranger who released me from Van Horn's basement?
5: I'll relieve you of that bag, Gabby.
3: Right.
2: Someone tell me what this is all about.
1: The lady you've been escorting through the jungle, Tarzan, has many aliases and many stories. Sometimes she's a European princess in exile, sometimes a member of the underground, fleeing from the Nazis who still pursue her, even now. Sometimes, well, she has a dozen stories and names to match.
2: But who is she, really?
1: One of the cleverest jewel smugglers in history.
2: Gabby?
1: She's wanted in a dozen countries. I represent the Sûreté. Monsieur Carson here represents the FBI of the United States.
2: And Von Horn?
1: A paid informer. It's unfortunate that we have to resort to them, but in cities like Bekurata, there's no other way.
2: But Von Horn drugged me, and the man you call Carson released me. That just doesn't make sense.
1: It makes very good sense. Van Horn was afraid you knew the girl and intended to ruin his game. Carson released you so that you could save her. You see, we did not know where she carried her present shipment of gems. But we did know that if she made a break for it, with your help, she'd take them along.
2: Is this true, Gabby?
3: Yes, Tarzan, I'm sorry.
4: Did you find anything, Carson?
5: Yeah, just about $1 million worth of uncut diamonds in the bottom of her wedgies.
2: It all adds up.
1: We do not intend to press charges against you, Tarzan. You were an innocent tool. Believe me, you are not the first man this woman has made a monkey out of.
2: A monkey? Maybe Torgo was right all along.
6: In just a moment, a preview of our next thrilling story of Tarzan. The Killer, as he was known in boxing circles, stood well over 7 feet in height and weighed more than 300 pounds. His red-rimmed eyes and savage mane indicated that he had come honestly by his ring name. But there are no electric arc lights, no rules, and no referee when he meets Tarzan in the jungle. It's a fight to the death in our next story, Tarzan and the Killer.
7: Tarzan, a transcribed creation of the famous Edgar Rice...

0: What has a hazelnut in every bite?
1: Sorry!
0: And thick milk chocolate for your delight?
1: Sorry!
0: Nougat and caramel golden light?
1: Sorry!
0: And don't forget the hazelnut in every bite! And again! What has a hazelnut in every bite?
1: Sorry!
0: Thick milk chocolate for your delight?
1: Sorry!
0: Nougat and caramel golden light? And don't forget the hazelnut in every bite!
1: Sorry!
0: A hazelnut in every bite!
2: I came across Mr. Kipling in a meadow by the church. If I've painted that spire once, he said, I've painted it a dozen times. 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An artist needs inspiration, he explained. Golden shortcrust pastry, delicious apple filling, and just the right amount of sugar sprinkled on top. 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

0: I seek him here, they seek him there. Those Frenchies seek him everywhere. Is he in heaven? Is he in hell? That damned elusive Pimpernel.
1: The Adventures of the Scarlet Pimpernel, starring Marius Goring as Sir Percy Blakeney.

0: I was awakened, partially, by the sound of carriage wheels coming to a stop almost beneath my bedroom window. When I became fully awake, there was a violent pounding shaking the downstairs door. I slipped into a dressing gown swiftly and went down to admit my nocturnal caller.
1: Sergeant Blakely!
0: Oh, at your service, sir. Will you come in?
1: Thank you.
0: Oh, good heavens, man. Why, you're ill. Here, let me help you.
1: I'm sorry.
0: Here, don't try to talk for a moment. Come on. Let me get you to a chair. Here we are. Well, you'd better drink some of this, hadn't you? Here.
1: Thank you.
0: Excuse me a moment, will you, while I close the door? This night air isn't exactly helping you. Better?
1: Yes. Much better. Thank you. I'm afraid I haven't very long to live.
0: Oh, come now. A bad cough don't mean...
1: Oh,
0: that...
1: this one does, sir. Does I wouldn't be here. It was because of this cough that Citizen Chauvelin chose me as his messenger.
0: Citizen Chauvelin?
1: Yes.
0: You're not a Frenchman.
1: Need one be French to carry a message?
0: No. But to carry a message from Chauvelin means you've been in France. And, you know, there is a war going on.
1: Chauvelin released me from the Conciergerie prison in Paris 5 days ago and sent me here.
0: Why?
1: Because I'm dying. It's no loss to him that I'm not his prisoner for the last week or the last month of my life. Perhaps I'm more fortunate than the other English prisoners he holds. At least I can die here, in my own land, in my own home.
0: How did you come to be a French prisoner?
1: I was traveling through France when war came. So were other Englishmen, and there were others there, conducting businesses of various kinds. All of us were seized. May I have...
0: Oh, by all means. Here you are. Now, what about this message?
1: Yes, I was told to give you this letter. And this key.
0: Key? Key to what?
1: I'm afraid I didn't have Citizen Chauvelin's confidence, sir. Perhaps the letter explains.
0: Yes, perhaps it does. Well, if you'll excuse me.
1: Of course.
0: The letter from Chauvelin was addressed on the outside to Sir Percy Blakeney. But on the inside, it was addressed to the Scarlet Pimpernel. Even as I read, I felt a strange chill. I could almost see Chauvelin's fanatical face as he wrote the words,
2: "To the Scarlet Pimpernel. The bearer of this letter will also deliver to you a key. It is a key to the bell tower of the Abbey of Reims. 10 days from this writing, my dear Pimpernel, the Abbey and everything in it will be destroyed by fire, unless you come before that time, and with your key save the precious contents of the bell tower. In that case, I will guarantee the safety of the contents. But naturally, I make no such guarantee for your own safety. I am certain that any questions you may have can be answered by the bearer."
0: It was signed by Chauvelin. In reading it, I had unconsciously read it aloud to the messenger. When I had finished, I turned to him for an explanation. His face had gone from the ashen gray of illness to the deathly whiteness of fear and revulsion.
1: Good heavens, Sir Percy.
0: What is it, man? What is in that bell tower?
1: I told you about the other English prisoners.
0: Yes?
1: Some of the merchants who had been living in France had their families with them, wives and children.
0: Go on.
1: Well, on the same day that Chauvelin released me to bring you this message, he also issued an order for all English children to be transferred to the bell tower of the Abbey at Reims.
0: A madman.
1: Mad, but cunning.
0: Yes, if I don't make use of the key.
1: The children will die, but if you do use it...
0: Then, I shall die.
1: What are you going to do?
0: I want to live, sir, like any man.
1: I see.
0: But I promise you, there will be no children in that bell tower when Chauvelin puts it to the torch. It took almost a full day to gather together available members of the League of the Scarlet Pimpernel and get them ready for the journey. Then another day to get safely into France. By the time we reached the outskirts of Reims, we had little more than 48 hours.
3: We can't ride straight into town, Blakeney.
0: No, Tony. We'll have to stake the horses out in this wood somewhere, in case we need them later. Oh, quite a concentration of troops in this area. Hold there, friend.
3: Whoa!
0: Dismount. We'll leave the horses here. Harding can slip back here tonight and tend them. Meanwhile, let's go over the plan once more, shall we? What plan we have. Well, we'll have to be ready for anything. Folks, you and your group, address the soldiers. Mingle with the French troops in the town and keep your ears open. Don't ask too many questions, though, or you may arouse suspicion.
4: We'll be careful, Blakeney.
0: You know what your assignment is, Burns?
4: Yes, you want my men and I to get some farm carts and clothing.
0: Women's clothing. On the way back, some of us may have to look quite motherly.
4: You mean dress as women? Take one or two children each?
0: Well, that's a possibility, because it's certain that we won't be able to parade to the coast with all 19 of them in one group.
1: But in case of trouble, don't you think the rest of us should know what you and Tony are doing? I know the work you've assigned to us will be child's play compared to your own activities.
0: Well, my work depends on an assumption. Since Chauvelin planned this trap, I'm assuming that he'll be here to supervise it. If he is, Tony and I will attempt to capture him.
4: You mean hold him as hostage against the safety of the children?
0: No, that wouldn't work. But if we can take him, I can assume his identity myself and order the removal of the children from the bell tower.
3: Yeah, it won't be the first time that Blakeney has imitated Chauvelin.
0: No, Tony, but it may be the last. No. Don't be overconfident. Chauvelin hasn't forgotten the past either. Well, gentlemen, good fortune with your assignments. Let's go, Tony.
3: Right.
0: Or rather, citizen comrade of the glorious French Republic. We dressed as field laborers and went into Reims. The guard was worse than we had expected. Three times we were challenged, and three times our chests tightened as our forged credentials were scrutinized, but we were permitted to pass. In the local inn, as everywhere else, tales and rumors crept from tongue to tongue. There was no secret about this new battle of wits between Chauvelin and the Scarlet Pimpernel.
5: Ah, there will be no errors this time, citizen comrades. Mark my words. Citizen Chauvelin will put an end to the Pimpernel.
6: I hope you are right, madame. That Chauvelin, he is a wise one.
7: Yes. His schemes are perfect, but those who execute them are not as clever as the citizens. If he could but get away from his duties in Paris long enough to see this through.
6: Oh, it might be different.
5: Might be different. Be assured, comrades, this time it will be different.
7: You mean Chauvelin himself is in Reims?
5: I did not say that, citizen.
7: Oh, pay no attention to her insinuating tongue, comrade. You know how women gossip. How would she know where Chauvelin might be?
5: Is that so, citizen? Do you think that citizen Chauvelin is preparing his own meals and making his own bed at the... Why should I talk to such a fool?
6: Indeed, why, citizeness? You are obviously a woman who knows whereof she speaks. So let us talk no more of Chauvelin, but let us rather share and enjoy your charming company.
7: Yes, I apologize for my sharp tongue, citizeness. Let me mellow it. And yours, with some wine, eh?
6: There. You see, my comrade is a good fellow. You will drink with us, no?
7: Ah, that's good. Why, Gaston? More wine!
0: The wine dulled her suspicion and antagonism. It was late when finally we left her, but that was what we wanted. In the dark and uncrowded streets, we followed her eagerly. She left the town and made her way to a secreted chateau. As she neared the house, we heard her answer the challenge of a soldier.
8: Who is it?
5: Maid de chambre.
0: Wait, Tony.
8: Very well, madame.
0: The chateau is guarded. Well, this must be Chauvelin's headquarters. Come on, through the trees. Let's circle closer as we go.
7: Well, there's no telling how heavy the guard will be, though.
0: Not very. Just a precaution. It's the Abbey bell tower that's being watched most carefully.
7: But even if we reach the house and get inside, how do we know which room is Chauvelin?
0: I think that may be very simple, Tony. Oh? The master suite. When a man uses somebody else's property, he always takes the best. We reached the house in safety and forced our way in through a small door at the side. We climbed in the darkness. Light trickled under the door sill of one of the bedrooms.
7: He must be in there, Blakeney.
0: Yes.
7: Might have soldiers with him.
0: No sign of conversation. Probably alone, going over some plans. Well, I think we just better walk in.
7: Are you going to keep up the disguise?
0: For what purpose, old boy? He knows who I am. He will certainly be able to guess why I'm here. You ready?
8: Yes.
0: Make sure to prevent any outcry. And here's hoping the door isn't locked.
8: What the...
3: Don't move, Citizen Chauvelin.
2: Don't tell me you're surprised to see us, Chauvelin.
9: Not at all, Blakeney. But you have come to the wrong place. You have a key you need.
2: Yes, but you know, I'm hardly fool enough to think your soldiers would let me use it without getting rather uncomfortable about it, eh? Now, on the other hand, if you were to use it, Citizen...
9: I have no intention of using it.
2: Oh. Well, then I shall do so in your name and your identity, if you don't mind. Take off your clothes and shove along. I've need of it.
9: And if I don't?
7: If you don't do as he says, Citizen, I would not hesitate for one second to shoot a man who will use the safety of children as a decoy.
2: He is not joking, Chavalon, nor am I. Take him off.
9: Very well, Monsieur Blakeney. But this time, you die, Monsieur. This time, whether you wear your own true face or mine, this time, you die.

0: We bound Chauvelin tightly and placed him in a closet where it was certain he would not be found before morning. Then we made our way out of the chateau and back to Reims. My face was made up to look like Chauvelin's, enough to pass the sharpest inspection. And yet I was uneasy. Something about his manner, a certainty I had never seen in him before.
1: Here's the square.
2: Yes. Look. Heavily guarded even at night.
1: Well, see? Soldiers we just passed only gave you one look.
2: I don't know why I'm nervous.
1: Well, they'll think it's strange if just the two of us try to march the children out there.
2: No, we won't do that. I just want to tell the guard that I'm sending a squad with an order signed by me. Then Fuchs and the others can march in about an hour and take them.
1: Sir. Sounds perfect.
2: Well, I hope so. Here's the entrance.
3: Oh! It is all right, Conway. It is I, Citizen Chauvelin.
4: Bonsoir, Citizen Chauvelin.
3: Open this door. I wish to enter and speak to your captain. Did you not hear what I said?
4: Yes. I heard what you said, Citizen. Now I am waiting to hear something else. The password, please.
3: Do you dare to challenge me?
4: Yes, I do, Citizen. By your own order, you said nobody, not even yourself, was to be unchallenged. The password, if you please.
0: Our voices have grown louder, attracting the attention of the soldiers in the square. And now the guard's rifle had tooted, and the point of his bayonet was only inches from my stomach. His eyes were hard and dangerous in the dim light.
4: You said make certain of the identity of everyone, monsieur. Especially yourself. If you do not give me the password in 5 seconds,
5: you see, Citizen Chauvelin, they are alert. This guard has certainly passed your test.
4: Test?
5: Of course, fool. To make certain you were following the orders to the letter, eh, Citizen Chauvelin?
3: Of course. Why, yes. You have done well, my soldier. With you on guard, I see that my fear was unfounded. Come, citizen. We will return to the chateau. Bonsoir, soldier.
1: That was close.
0: He's still suspicious. Walk towards that alleyway, will you?
4: Citizen Chauvelin!
3: What is it?
4: I would still like the password, citizen.
0: His suspicion had flared up again, dangerous and demanding. And I had no answer to his question. There was only one thing to do. Tony knew it too, as though my thoughts were his own. At the same instant, we started our run for the alleyway.
5: Soldiers returning fire.
6: Yes?
5: They're our own men. Fuchs and his group in French uniforms. Fuchs!
7: Be with you as soon as we can, Blakely. Knew you weren't Chauvelin the moment you crossed the square. Saw Tony with you. All right, men, come on. A fast retreat. They won't want to crowd into this narrow alley for a moment or two.
5: Good man, Fuchs. Come on, men, this way.
0: The joy of our escape was dampened the moment we reached our hiding place in safety. Harding and Burns and the others were there too, their missions accomplished. But we still didn't have the children.
8: You can't blame yourself, Blakeney. Chauvelin's web is tightly woven this time.
9: You've done all you can, old boy.
8: No, not quite all.
9: What do you mean?
8: What I mean is very simple, Tony. Chauvelin doesn't really care about the children. What he wants is me. If I walk up and open that door, they'll allow me to do it.
9: And then they'll kill you.
8: He's right, Blakeney. It's impossible. No, but just leaving the children there, that's what's impossible. And it's almost daybreak. At daybreak tomorrow, the abbey will be set on fire. We've a bare 24 hours. If we can't do anything by this time tomorrow, I use that key. You said you succeeded in getting the clothing and the farm carts burned?
9: Yes. We were almost caught once there.
8: By a farmer?
9: No, troops. We found one farmhouse deserted. There was an old cart there, and we were fixing a wheel to take it when those troops came along.
8: Oh, what did you do?
9: Just pretended that it was my farm. There's the usual grumbling about how the army had taken my livestock and everything else of value.
8: What about the troops? A patrol looking for us?
9: No, they were robbing the farms as usual. Not livestock, they were searching for metal. Anything that can be melted down to make cannon or shot. They stripped everything.
8: Just a minute, Ben. What is it, Blakeney?
2: I was just thinking of what Burns said about that metal. Fuchs?
6: Yes, Brayton?
2: You spent quite some time near the Abbey this evening. Did you or any of your men look the place over?
6: Well as we could from the outside. Of course, we heard a few things as well. The children are locked in a room up near the top. Barred windows and a special guard outside the door.
2: Well, that's good information. I hope the next bit I want is as good. Is the bell still in the tower?
6: Why, yes. I looked the tower over, casually, of course, but I saw it.
2: Good. Well, we may bring those children out with us yet. Burns ran into a troop looking for metal, didn't he? Well, that bell's metal. A choice piece, enough for a couple of cannons.
9: He's right.
2: We've got to work this very carefully out, though, to get into that tower.
6: That's the part that won't work.
2: Oh, it will, it will. Chauvelin has superiors, too, you know. Besides, he must be very uncomfortable by now in that closet where we left him. Yes, I'll need a new disguise, I think. A staff officer. And we'll all go to call on Chauvelin. We'll be responsible for getting him out of the closet.
6: Well, then what?
2: Well, he'll feel more friendly towards us than towards his own men. And I'll demand the bell before the torch is set to the abbey. Now, look, we'll need an enormous flat wagon and an oversized thick wooden platform and a team of 8 good farm horses. Burns, that's your task. I don't care how you get it, but get it.
6: I still say Chauvelin won't admit us to that.
2: Yes, he will. No. I'll take myself and, say, 12 of us to move the bell. All right. We'll let him put a guard of 100 men outside the door of the room where the children are imprisoned. We won't even go near it. Harding,
10: yes?
2: You get ropes and pulleys, the heaviest you can find.
10: Right.
2: We strap the bell to the platform Burns gets, then we lure it from the belfry by pulley onto the wagon.
10: Oh, just a minute, Macy. What about the children?
2: They will be inside the bell, Fuchs.
10: You said we wouldn't even go near the door to their room.
2: We won't. Just you leave it to me. Come on, let's get moving now. I want to be the one to rescue Chauvelin from that closet.
8: We rescued him, all right. He snarled, he swore, but he didn't see through my disguise. Then, sharply and with great authority, I demanded the bell.
9: I say no, Colonel. Nobody enters that tower without my permission.
2: But I ask your permission.
9: No. I am grateful to you for releasing me. But no.
2: You would not yet be released if I had not come to consult you about the bell. It is needed for cannon.
9: You may have it tomorrow from the burned ruins.
2: That will not do, citizen. Heat and fire of the wrong kind can reduce the value of the metal. It is needed. My orders are from the general staff, and I demand that bell.
9: I have a purpose.
2: I know your purpose. I also know mine and my others. You can triple the guard on your little English brass. Citizen, I have been of help to you. Now, you be of help to me, please. If I am forced to report failure to my superiors, it will go very badly with both of us.
9: Mm-hmm. Very well, Citizen Colonel. But I will triple my guard on that room. And if you or any of your men go within 10 feet of the iron door that guards it, you will be shot.
2: Very well.
8: He led us into the tower, and we worked feverishly through the day. By mid-afternoon, the bell was ready to lower onto the platform. We removed the enormous clapper and arranged the ropes and pulleys that would swing the giant bell over the edge of the tower to be lowered to the wagon below. Then we had to slow down. I wanted night now, a deep, black night.
6: 2 hours before dark.
2: I know. I'll be glad when it's 2 hours after dark.
6: You still haven't told me how you plan to get to the children.
2: That's what those 2 extra ropes are for.
6: Uh-huh.
2: Better start knotting one of them.
6: You mean you're going to use it as a ladder?
2: Yes. Fortunately for us, the barred windows of the room the children are in are on the side of the tower that will be shadowed most deeply. I won't be seen from the ground.
6: Yeah, but the bars on those windows are inches thick. You couldn't cut through them before morning.
2: I don't have to, Tony. The team of 8 horses and the wagon that will remove the bell and lure it should also be able to pull those bars out. Then you lure this other rope to me, and I'll pass the children up one by one. Just make certain to keep them quiet. It went off without a hitch. It was 10 o'clock at night when the last of the children crawled under the bell, and we lured it the final 2 feet and strapped it to the wooden platform. My heart leapt once as the bell swung out over the tower and the pulley hissed and creaked ominously. But the ropes held and the slow, steady descent started.
11: Almost done, Blakely.
2: Four more feet.
11: Back the wagon up just a little, will you? Ah, that's it. Right there. Lower away. Easy now, easy. Set it down easy. Voila. That is perfect. Tie it in place quickly, men.
2: We can turn this way, Danny.
0: Why? What is it?
2: The guard who was on duty here last night when I posed as Chauvelin.
0: Well, he was shot.
2: Just wounded. His arm's in a sling. He's watching us rather strangely.
11: They'll tie down well enough to get a few miles, Blakely, but I...
2: Get it moving, then, quick, will you? That fellow's headed over to Chauvelin.
11: What can we do?
12: Not
11: all right, let's move.
12: Come on, get on there. Stop that wagon.
11: You're too late, Governor.
12: Ah, kill them.
11: Get behind the bell, will you? This part of the wagon. Good heavens, Dickie, the children. The fire's hitting the bell.
13: Inches of solid metal, Tony. Which part to that bridge, Harding?
12: He'll stop it in 2 minutes.
11: They'll get horses to follow, Blakey.
13: They'll be too late, thanks to Burns there.
11: Oh, why?
9: I thought on this. See that keg on the end of the wagon?
11: Yes.
9: Powder with a short fuse. When we reach the bridge, I'll light it. And no more bridge.
13: You'll look a happy man then, won't you, Burns? Especially when he puts you into one of those dresses you stole. And you become a mother.
11: Here's the bridge, old boy. Light your keg and let it go.

0: Any sign of Burns and the two children he had with him yet?
1: No. Everybody else is aboard. All the other children are asleep. Well, they can't wait much longer. French warship might spot us if...
0: There's something move over there.
2: Burns?
3: Come here and take one of these children, will you? Those fast asleep. That's a cannon from the cart out by the road.
4: Hey, come on. Give one here, will you? You take one too, Tony.
5: Right.
4: Oh, well, there's no need to be so angry just because you had to carry a couple of children, Burns.
3: No, it isn't them. Great kids. But I left them for a minute once this afternoon and went into the inn to get some food.
4: You and your ideas, Blakeney, dressing up as a woman.
1: Well, what happened?
4: What happened? What happened? Some fool soldier tried to kiss me. That's what happened.
5: Oh, Blakeney.

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1: Oh.
0: Lovely, isn't it? Mm. And as anyone can see, every bar is chunky.
1: Magic.
2: Yeah.
0: That's because there's a glass and a half of full cream milk in every half pound. 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
3: Yes, it's for you. It's your dinner. It's called Cupboard Love. 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See this full pouch? Keeps it moist and squeezy. That's right. It's a new kind of cat food. Moist. It's good for you. Like it?
4: New Cupboard Love. What the well-cared-for cat has for dinner.
5: Hold it. 15 seconds from now, you'll see the picture he just took. See? With the Polaroid Land camera, you get bright, sharp pictures in 15 seconds. 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It's that easy. 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
8: Control tower, back to CX-4, wind southeast, ceiling 1200, all clear.
6: Okay, this is Hop Harrigan, coming in. Yes, it's America's ace of the airways. Coming in for another transcribed episode in the adventures of Hop Harrigan.
7: Say, gang, there's some strange things in aviation these days. For instance, the McDonnell Banshee, a jet plane built for the Navy, kneels down. And it's really an amazing thing to see. When the planes taxi up to the parking space on an aircraft carrier, the nose wheel folds up into the fuselage, so that the nose almost touches the deck, and that in turn allows the tail to stick up in the air. When the next plane taxis into position, the nose of the second plane will slide right under the first, allowing more ships to be parked in the space. Down in Tyler, Texas, there's a plane that's always tied down immediately after it touches the ground. It all started when the plane ran away. No kidding, that's exactly what happened. A student pilot started to crank up the engine one afternoon, and before he knew what was happening, the engine caught, the prop whirled, and the ship went sailing down the runway without a pilot. Now, almost as if someone is at the controls, the plane took off upwind and headed southeast over the horizon. Well, things started humming at the Tyler Airport. The field manager took off to take up the chase. Two other pilots dashed their ships and joined the hunt. And 15 miles away, the airport manager caught up with the runaway. But the plane wasn't ready to be brought down. The pilotless ship suddenly dove and then disappeared completely from view. After a long search, the runaway plane was finally found. It had flown 35 miles and landed safely in an open field, and the only damage, a bent landing gear. In just a few minutes, gang, I'll be back, so don't forget to listen. And now to our story. Midnight, and the storm-swept ranch of Carlos Mendez at Cañada Verde is the scene of an impending battle to the death. Hop, Tank, and John Temple have succeeded in reaching Gail Nolan and young Christopher Cross, but are now trapped in a large barn surrounded by 15 fully armed men commanded by Otto Vogel. As Gail and Chris huddle together against the wall, the boys crouch near the window with Temple, watching the activity in the corral as lightning flickers a zigzag pattern overhead. The roar of thunder drums in their ears.
9: They're just standing around out there. What are they waiting for, anyhow?
10: They're getting organized, probably.
9: How much organization do you need? 15 against 3.
11: Vogel seems to be doing a lot of talking. Look. Look at him wave his arms.
9: Yeah. Hey, I just thought of something. Maybe the men won't do what he says. They're Mendez's boys, you know.
10: Yes, but if I figured Vogel right, he'll tell them we killed Mendez. That he just managed to escape.
11: Very likely, Hop.
9: Gosh, I wish they'd do something.
12: Hop.
9: This waiting has given me the creeps.
11: Well, enjoy it while you can, Tank. Once they start moving in, we'll have our hands full.
10: Hey, look, fellas. Are the guns dry, ready to fire?
11: Well, I checked the rifle, Hop. It's okay.
9: So's the 38, but I only got 6 shots.
11: No, there are only 5 in my clip.
10: 11 bullets against 15 fully armed men. Not very good odds.
12: Hop.
9: Yes, Chris?
12: I've got an idea. Why don't we hide under the bell?
9: Huh? Under the bell?
12: Well, sure. It's big enough for all of us, and we'd be covered on all sides. No bullet should ever go through the metal.
9: Hey, that is an idea. Yeah, it sure is. It wouldn't work. How could you squeeze through that opening, for instance? Well, then, I'll stay outside, and you'll be protected at least.
11: No, no, Tank. We'd be backing ourselves into a corner with no possible chance of escape. Once Vogel and his men broke into the barn, why, we'd be caught like rats in a trap.
12: But he couldn't get at us.
9: He wouldn't have to, Chris. He could wait and starve us out.
12: Oh.
9: Sorry, Chris. No soap.
11: Hey, heads up. They're starting to move.
9: Here goes nothing. Yeah, they're fanning out.
11: There are only two doors into this place. The main loading doors and the small side entrance we used.
9: That'll help some. We're right over the side door, and we can cover the big doors from the inside.
10: Yeah, but these walls ain't too thick. A bullet will cut them like a hot knife through butter.
9: Say, aren't those grain sacks down there?
10: Huh? Where? Oh, hey, yeah. They'd be as good as sandbags. Here, you take the .38. I'll bring some up.
9: Right, thanks.
12: Where are you going, Tank?
10: Get some of them grain sacks.
12: I'll help.
10: No, Chris, you stay put.
12: Oh, Hop, I want to help.
13: Isn't there anything we can do?
10: No, Gail, just stay undercover.
13: Hop, I feel so useless. There must be something.
11: Hop. They're getting close.
9: We better hold our fire. We can't afford to waste a single shot.
11: If I could pick off Vogel, we might break this thing up before it gets started.
9: I think he realizes that. Look at him. He's staying behind those men on the left. Nah, it's a bad angle shot.
11: They're opening up.
9: Hey, watch yourself, Johnny. Tank, hurry up with those sacks.
10: Yeah, I'm coming.
11: Range about 50 yards, Hop. They're coming in faster now. One group circling around to the left. I think they'll hit the main doors.
9: I'll take care of them with a 38. You concentrate on the bunch in front.
10: Right. Move over. Let me put the sacks in front of the window.
9: Oh, here. Good. Thanks.
10: Hey, the rain's getting sharper.
9: You better knock out the rest of that window so we won't be cut by flying glass.
10: Right, Hop. I'll get a couple more sacks.
11: Hop, rain's down to about 25 yards now.
9: They're getting too close to miss.
11: Oh, I could have a field day if I had enough ammunition.
9: Listen, I'd rather not hurt any of them if it can be helped. Vogel's still playing it cute?
11: I don't see him anywhere. Must have gone around to the side with the other bunch. 20 yards and... closing fast. Hop, if I'm going to do anything, I'll have to do it now.
9: Okay, go ahead.
11: I'll see what happens if I wing a couple. Maybe it'll scare them off.
9: Oh, don't waste your shot.
11: At this range, I can't miss. There, I got one.
9: Hey, watch it, John.
11: I'm all right. I'll put him out of commission. Say, I'm pretty good.
9: But they're still coming.
11: Yeah, but not so fast. One more should do it.
9: Nice work. You made him break and run.
10: Hey, what's going on? I'm missing all the fun.
9: We've got to take care of the men coming around the side now.
10: Let me dump these sacks and I'll handle them.
9: Put them over there against the wall by Chris and Gail.
10: Good idea.
13: No, Hop, you need them.
12: We're okay on it.
10: Hey, listen, this wall wouldn't stop my spitball. You stay down behind
11: me. Hop, you better watch the main doors. They may come through any second now.
9: I'm ready for them.
11: Is the door locked?
9: No, I don't think so.
11: Oh, then look out for a rush.
10: Give me a 38. I want some target practice, too.
9: Okay, fella, here. And watch that door.
10: You bet.
9: John, what are the ones we drove back doing?
11: They're just standing around. I'm trying to figure out what to do next, I guess.
9: Then we can forget them for a few minutes. Hey, what is it, Hank?
10: The door's moving down there.
11: The door's moving? Then stand by. They're trying to sneak in.
9: They are, huh? I'll fix their wagon.
10: Remember, Tank, don't waste any lead.
9: I won't. I'll ring the bell every time, I promise.
10: Hey, John.
11: What?
10: You better keep your eyes on the first bunch in case they try another rush.
11: Sure thing.
10: Right. Hey, wait a minute. They're stopped moving. Someone's trying to sneak in.
11: Big dope. You think we're blind?
10: Wait, Tank. Okay, pluck him, but only in the arm, just disable him.
11: I'll get his gun arm.
10: Hurry up now, before the next one comes through.
11: Here goes.
10: Good for you.
11: He ducked back out.
10: Just what we want. He'll let the others know they can't get away with anything.
11: Hop, look. He dropped the rifle just inside the door.
10: Hey, we can use that, all right.
12: I'll get it, Hop.
10: What?
12: Chris, come back here.
13: I'll be right back. I'm going to get that rifle for Hop.
10: Chris, no.
11: Come back, kid. You'll get hurt.
12: I'm okay. Don't worry.
13: Chris, please. Hop, stop it.
10: Cover us, Tank. I'm going after him.
11: Check.
10: Chris, wait.
11: Crazy kid.
10: Hey, what's going on?
11: One of the men dropped a rifle by the door, and Chris went down to get it.
10: Uh-oh.
11: Hey, it's right next to the opening. If they come back...
10: Yeah. That's what we're afraid of.
12: Chris, stay away from that door. I've almost got it, Hop. You stay there.
11: Watch the door, Tank.
10: Yeah, you cover it, too.
11: Yeah, I am.
12: See? Look, I got it.
10: Look out!
11: Chris! They're rushing the door, Tank. Shoot!
12: Chris, get away from that door.
11: Oh! But they got him.
10: No.
11: He just fell.
10: But he's right in their line of fire.
7: As John empties his rifle into the doorway, trying to keep Vogel's men back, and Tank pumps shot after shot out of the .38 revolver, Hop, running in a half crouch, sprints toward Chris, who is trying to regain his footing. Will he make it, or will the young boy's rash attempt to help Hop and Tank end in disaster? Well, we'll know in a moment, so stand by. Say, gang, today's our day for a few aviation stories, and here's another one. G. During the war, the naval air station at Samar in the Philippines was a wonderful spot to operate from. If you like rain, that is, for it rains most of the time down there. As usual, during one of the afternoon downpours, a couple of Navy patrol bombers were caught in the storm. When the first plane arrived over the area, visibility was really very bad. However, the tower cleared the pilot for a low approach. They told him to land if he could see the runway. On the ground, they couldn't see the plane until suddenly there it was, touching the ground on one end of the landing strip. Well, everyone breathed a sigh of relief and turned to the ready room. Suddenly, the second plane flashed in to land at the other end of the same runway. The two ships thundered toward each other, and the spectators got ready for a big crash. Then the pilots of the two ships saw each other, but it was too late to do anything except turn the planes to the right and try to force them off the runway. Well, it's not the easiest thing in the world to turn 30 tons of plane within 5 seconds, but somehow when the two of them met in front of the tower, they had miraculously passed each other with maybe an inch to spare. Someone drove out to pick up the pilots, and he asked the pilot of the first plane just what he thought when he saw the other ship coming towards him. He said, "I thought about the farmer who was plowing his field one day when he saw a train come roaring down the track. Then he looked in the other direction and saw another train speeding down the same track, headed for sure collision." "Well," said the flyer, "I said to myself just what that farmer said. What a way to run an Air Force." Say, you know, fellas and girls, aviation is pushing ahead on all fronts. It offers a great career for young people. So always remember, America needs flyers. And now back to our story. Fighting off two attacks by Vogel's men, Hop, Tank, and Temple found themselves running low on ammunition. And when one of the men dropped his rifle inside the barn doorway, they saw an opportunity for reinforcement. However, before they could move, Chris dashed down the ladder from the hayloft and, stumbling in front of the open doorway, fell headlong directly into the line of fire. As Tank and John Temple emptied their guns into the doorway to keep Vogel's men back, Hop dashed forward to help the young boy.
14: Up on your feet, Chris, fast!
9: Keep shooting, John.
15: I can't, Tank. My gun's empty.
9: Oh, great. I only got 3 slugs left myself.
13: Hop's reached him. Oh, good.
9: Go on, Hop. Run.
14: We're okay now.
9: He's got the rifle, too.
14: I'll hold your fire, fellas. Let me close this door.
9: Watch yourself.
13: Be careful, Hop.
14: Yeah.
9: Can you lock it?
14: Yeah, there's a
9: drawbar.
14: Okay.
9: Good. Nice work, fella. Come on back up here now.
14: Go ahead, Chris. Take the rifle with you.
13: Well, wait a minute. What are you going to do?
14: I'm going to poke around down here. Go on now.
9: Hey, what's Hop doing?
13: Hop, come back up here.
9: What's the idea?
14: Don't worry about me. Check that window. They may attack again.
9: Uh-oh, I forgot all about that.
13: Hop, what are you doing?
14: I've got an idea. I'll be back in a minute.
9: Great. Him and his ideas, they always mean trouble.
14: Here's the rifle, Tank.
9: I'll give it to John.
16: All right. Now, I'm sorry I caused you so much trouble. I didn't mean to.
9: Yeah, we know. Chris, let's have that rifle.
16: I'll be right with you.
9: They coming back, John?
17: I think so. They're fanning out again.
9: Well, they won't get through the main door so easy. They've opened fire.
13: Hadn't we better call Hop back?
9: Yeah. Hey, Hop!
13: Hop!
16: Why didn't he answer?
13: Hop, where are you?
9: Hop!
17: Hey, they're coming fast. I'll need your help, Tank.
9: All right, coming.
13: What's happened to Hop?
16: Hey, what's that?
9: Came from the back of the barn.
13: Chris, where Hop went?
9: Oh, my gosh. Hop! Hop!
13: Please answer, Hop!
16: Hop! Where are you? Hop! Hop! Hop!
7: Hey, Tank, Gale, and young Chris call out frantically, the huge barn echoing their shouts. But there's no answer. What has happened to the young pilot? Where is he? And what was that strange sound they heard? We'll know more in our next action-packed adventure, gang, so don't fail to listen. 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

0: America's number one adventurer, Kay Seven, former United States secret agent who operated in 22 countries, on land, on sea, and in the air, brings you another story of today. Here is Kay Seven.
1: Ladies and gentlemen, in days when nations are rearming for defense, new weapons of warfare are carefully guarded secrets. All tests are conducted with the utmost secrecy, yet, in spite of extreme vigilance, military secrets often leak out. It is such a story which I am going to ask John Holbrook to introduce now.
0: Thank you, K7. Recently, a new aerial bomb was developed which gave promise of being one of the world's most effective weapons. While tests of this bomb were being conducted, the intelligence service of the country involved guarded the secret with vigilance. Yet despite their watchfulness, they were certain that results of the tests were leaking out. As a result, Secret Agent M was called into the case. 3 days after M and his assistant Yvonne arrived, their suspicions were directed toward one man. We join M and Yvonne in the lobby of a large hotel.
2: Yes, it's the baggage.
3: Yvonne, if we sit over here, we can see him as he comes through the door. Oh, here's a seat.
4: You're sure this man is a spy, M?
3: Yes, I've had him followed. More, I've checked into his past. We could arrest him, but instead, we are hoping he will lead us to the man who's giving him information and to the head of the ring.
4: I see. And what's this magazine stuff?
3: I'll explain later. When this man left the hotel this morning, he bought a copy of the magazine you have in your lap. If he comes back with it, I want to see it. Now, you know what you're to do.
4: Yes, but I must confess it sounds silly. When he comes in, I'm to get up and accidentally run into him, dropping my magazine and knocking his out of his hand.
3: If you can do that, it will be perfect. I will pick up both magazines and exchange them, giving him the one that you have. And I'll hand you the one he carries, then we'll get out quick.
4: It ought not to be difficult. The only thing I can't understand is what harm there can possibly be in a magazine.
3: Yvonne, here he is. And he has the magazine. The man wearing the tan suit. Hurry.
4: I see him.
5: Which way to the telephone? Oh! Good heavens.
4: I'm so sorry. I walked right into it.
3: Oh, pardon, mademoiselle. You dropped your magazine.
4: Thank you. It was stupid of me.
3: And this magazine is yours, monsieur?
5: Yes. Give it to me. Good day, mademoiselle.
4: I'm sorry, monsieur.
3: He's gone. Quick, Yvonne. Outside and get into the car.

0: few minutes later, we find M and Yvonne in M's laboratory. M is holding the magazine before an ultraviolet or black light. As he turns the pages, he explains.
1: You see, Yvonne, I have reason to suspect that military secrets are written across the printed pages of this magazine in invisible ink. If so, that invisible ink will stand out under the ultraviolet light.
2: And we'll be able to read what is written?
1: Yes. The ultraviolet light will bring it out as clearly as if it were written on blank paper. Wait.
2: Have you found something?
1: Look at this page.
2: Oh, figures. What do they mean?
1: It's a formula, Yvonne. Yes. Yes, it's all there. Turn on the lights. We're on the right trail, Yvonne. First, I'll give you your instructions. Then I'm going to see the Commandant.

0: An hour later, M sat across the desk from the commandant of a large military post. Together, they examined the magazine while M explained.
1: It's all there, Commander. The complete formula for the liquid oxygen bomb.
2: I don't know what to say, Agent M. This magazine condemns one of my officers. A man whom I trusted completely. I'll have him placed under arrest at once. It means court-martial.
1: I don't want him arrested, Commander.
2: Not arrest him. But I know he is the only man who had this formula. He's been studying it for weeks.
1: If you arrest him, Commander, the men behind this plot will grow suspicious. They'll get away before I can find out who they are.
2: But if he remains free, we are running a risk.
1: No, not a big one. Have him followed. We'll also follow the man at the hotel. In 72 hours, I may have all the information I need.
2: Very well. I'll give you 72 hours. Have you any plans?
1: Yes. First, the lieutenant is married. He lives with his wife. My assistant, Yvonne, is moving into the vacant bungalow next to theirs today. She will keep watch of his home, see who comes and goes.
2: I see.
1: Now, that isn't all. I found the lieutenant has a sister living in the east. Yvonne will be supplied with a forged letter of introduction. I wanted to find out how the lieutenant lives, whether or not he spends more money than he should.

0: whether or not he spends more money than he should.
1: I see. It is in your hands, Zem. You have 72 hours. After that, I'll have to act.

0: That afternoon, Yvonne moved into her small bungalow home in the suburbs.
1: Oh, this place is lovely. I almost wish I could stay forever. Oh, I wonder what that can be. Instead, oh, well, I'll soon find out.
2: How do you do? I'm Helene Osborne. I live next door.
1: Oh, this is nice. Come in, won't you? I'm not all settled, but I'm glad to see you.
2: Well, I simply had to come over and find out what you looked like.
1: I'm glad you did. My name is Yvonne Durrell. What did you say yours was?
2: Helene Osborne. Oh, but this place is precious.
1: Did you say Helene Osborne?
2: Yes. Why do you look so surprised?
1: Well, tell me, is your husband Lieutenant Osborne? Is he connected with the military coast?
2: Yes. How did you know?
1: This is wonderful. Look, I have a letter to him. It's from his sister. She's an old friend of mine.
2: Not really?
1: Yes, here it is. I was to look your husband up. And to think you live next door.
2: Well, that settles it. Tonight you will have dinner with us. My husband will be home, and you can give him your letter. Yvonne, I hope we'll be friends.
1: So do I, Helene.

0: A few minutes later, Yvonne telephoned M.
1: Hello, M. This is Yvonne. I've met her, M. Yes. Well, I haven't formed any opinion. She seems nice. I'm going over there to dinner tonight. Your letter worked. Yes. I'll call you about midnight.
0: During the next 2 days, Yvonne was with Helene almost constantly. M remained in his hotel and carried on his own investigations. On the third day, M drove out to visit Yvonne. He stopped his car in front of the bungalow and entered.
1: Come in, M. I saw your car stop.
2: What have you found, Yvonne? Have the husbands had any visitors?
1: No, there have been no visitors, M.
2: No one has called?
1: No one.
2: Then we haven't much to report. Get ready, Yvonne. We're due at the Commandant's office.
1: But I have a few things to tell you.
2: You can tell me on the way down in the car. Yvonne, I don't mind telling you that I'm discouraged. The Commandant gave me 72 hours. They're up and I've discovered nothing. It means that Lieutenant Usman will be arrested. He'll face court-martial.
1: Does that mean the firing squad?
2: I'm afraid so, the evidence against him.
1: Then, Em, you've got to...
2: Who's that?
3: Yvonne! Yvonne! Are you there?
1: It's Helene. Go out into the kitchen, Em, and close the door behind you. I want to talk to her alone.
2: You're going to tell her?
1: Hurry. She might open the door.
2: Get it over with as soon as possible. We've got to stop.
3: Come in, Helene. Did you take a magazine from the desk when you were over at the house this morning?
1: I might have.
3: Tell me, did you? I've got to know. I've got to get it back.
1: Sit down, Helene. Tell me, what have you been doing?
3: Nothing. Why do you ask?
1: Then why have you got to have the magazine I took?
3: Well, I was reading a story. Give it to me.
1: Helene, listen to me. You can have your magazine back, but not until it has been examined under ultraviolet
3: under
1: light.
3: Under ultraviolet...
1: Oh. You're caught, Helene. Your husband has been bringing home plans to study. You've been copying them in magazines with invisible ink and selling the information.
3: How did you find out?
1: I saw the pen on your desk. You had been using it, but there were no ink stains on the point. Helene, do you know that because of what you've done, your husband is under arrest right now? Do you know he's going to face court-martial, disgrace, and perhaps even the firing squad?
3: Paul will face the firing squad? Oh, no, I... Oh, Yvonne, I wanted nice things. I wanted to pay for our home.
1: And now Paul may have to pay with his life, unless you save him.
3: Oh, that's what I'll do. I'll go to the Commandant. I'll tell everything.
1: You love your husband enough to save him?
3: I'll do anything.
1: Well, then, sit down at that desk and write what I tell you to write. Sit down.
3: Yes.
1: There's paper there. Now write as I dictate. My husband, Lieutenant Paul Osborne, is innocent. Without his knowledge, I copied his papers and reports across the pages of magazines using invisible ink.

0: and sold them to a spy. Sign that, Elaine Osborne.
1: Don't you want to know the name of the spy?
0: We already know who he is. Give me the paper.
1: Yes. What will they do with me?
0: Nothing. Here, take his car keys. M's car is in front of the house.
1: What do you want me to do?
0: The border is just 20 miles from here. Take M's car and get across it. Now, hurry.
1: Oh, Yvonne.
0: Don't talk. I'll hold M here until you've had a chance to get away. Then we're for your husband.
1: Well, tell Paul.
0: I'll tell your husband where you've gone. And unless I'm mistaken in him, in spite of what you've done, he'll come to you. Now,

There are some who will say that Yvonne let her heart rule her head. But I don't feel that way, and neither did my friend, Agent M. The spy was arrested, and the young lieutenant freed. A short time later, he resigned his commission and joined his wife in another country. Listen for my next story. This is K7 speaking.

0: Log entry, The Catch Scarlet Queen, Philip Kearney, master. Position, 10 degrees, 20 minutes north, 107 degrees, 45 minutes east. Sky fair, wind fresh. Remarks, departed Barea after losing two passengers. Reason for loss, the green tourist and the temple bell. The port of Barea swelters 10 degrees above the equator on the southern coast of the leg of land that holds French Indochina. An hour spent there is too long. But I've known unscheduled ships like the Scarlet Queen to lay there for months before a cargo materialized out of the dilapidated warehouses that fringe the muddy, unkempt harbor. But due to our connection with the China traders, we were there only 3 days before we started loading a cargo of supplies for our company's trading station in Port Moresby, New Guinea. And not 2 hours after the whine of our winches and the swing of our cargo boom started to tell the harbor that we'd be headed out soon, two Americans arrived to buy passage across the China Sea to British North Borneo.
1: Captain Kearney?
0: Yeah.
1: My name is Matthias, Captain. Edmund Matthias.
0: Oh, yeah. China Trader's office told us to expect you, sir.
1: This is my son, Stanley.
0: Oh, glad to know you, Stan.
2: Thanks, Captain. Mighty happy to be aboard.
0: They were easy people to know. By nightfall, when we were loaded and only waiting for the dawn tide to sail, we were sharing our laughs and hopes with them and had learned that theirs was a journey of leisure after years in Nevada spent dreaming about the wonders and glory of the Orient. I was in my cabin that evening making a final check of my bills of lading, and my chief mate Gallagher had taken Stan and his father up into town for a final drink. I got to the end of my list and was halfway into a fresh jumper when I heard feet hit the gangway and then the deck. Gallagher, what's the matter?
3: It's a kid, Stan. He didn't show up.
0: Take it easy. Show up where?
3: He took a powder on the way up, said he'd meet us at a bar at 8.
0: Yeah, what's 10 now?
3: We just got word that he was wandering into the native section on the waterfront all by himself. His old man's going nuts.
0: Where is the old man?
3: Waiting for us in the bar. We'd better get back up there, Skipper. Berea's no place for a green kid like Stan.
0: Yeah. Break out a couple of 45s, Red. We'll go look for him.
4: And so Mutual continues The Voyage of the Scarlet Queen, written by Gil Dowd and Bob Tallman, and starring Elliot Lewis. The Scarlet Queen, proudest ship to plow the seas, bound for uncharted adventure. 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

0: There he is. Get with that side tape.
1: Yeah. He looks like he's going to need some taking care of himself.
2: Captain Carney, thank heaven you've come.
1: Yeah, I'll be all right now, Mr.
2: Oh, there are so many things that could have happened. He isn't used to things like this back in Nevada. He wouldn't be gone this long if something weren't wrong.
3: Well, we'll find him, Mr. Mallard.
1: The first thing you've got to do is stop your imagination.
2: I only wish it were imagination, but I know my son. He promised to meet us here over 2 hours ago, and he hasn't arrived yet. I know that nothing but an accident, or I know that nothing would detain Stan if he could help it. What shall I do, Captain? What shall I do?
1: Now, first try to calm down.
2: I'm sorry, but you must know how I feel.
1: Well, sure I do. Now, who told you that they'd seen Stan, and what kind of a line did they give you on it?
2: Oh, it was one of the natives that worked at the hotel.
1: Uh-huh.
2: He said he'd seen Stan at the end of Vejrabori, the street where the native bars are, and the gambling dens, and I don't know what else. He said Stan joined the crowd of men gathered in front of the Temple of the Apsarasis. That was more than an hour before he was to meet us here.
1: What is this Temple of the Apsarasis, do you know?
2: Well, it belongs to a cult, I believe, rather than a recognized religion. Beyond that, I know nothing. Captain, if I have allowed anything to happen to my son, I don't know what I'd say. I don't know what I'd do.
1: Okay, Mr. Mazzai. Take him back to the ship, Red.
2: No, Captain Carney. I can't sit there and do nothing.
1: With that calamity approach of yours, you aren't doing any good here.
2: But, Captain...
1: Never mind. You got the obituary all written. If he does have to be in trouble, it doesn't have to be any worse than being stiff from too big a load of native grog. Now, go on with Red and stay aboard. I'll see you later.
0: Well, I was thinking that I ought to stick with you, Skipper. Two's better than one.
1: I'm not going alone, Red. I'm going up to the China Trader's office and check with Lin Tishen. He's been in Berea long enough to know every corner in it.
4: Hola, Tishen. Oh, my visitor is you, Captain Carney.
1: I'm sorry to bother you at this time of night, Lin Tishen.
4: One time is like the other. There's no bother.
1: One of my passengers is missing. The young one, Stanley Mathias. Went to Vejrabori Street.
4: Could be happy on that street. But since he is accidental. Only briefly, I think.
1: Oh, well, I'm going down to look for him.
4: It would be my honor to go with you.
1: Oh, thanks, Ling. Incidentally, he was seen by a native in front of the Temple of the Apsarasis.
4: Then, Captain, it is my misfortune to tell you that your concern is well-founded. It is a place of evil. Asking the benevolent forgiveness of my ancestors. We will go there that you may see.
1: Vejrabori was an uncomfortable, jumbled street, lined by crowded buildings hiding their interiors behind shattered windows and curtained doors. Mixed with the reek of its humanity was the stench of the harbor along which it stretched, and into which went its refuse, including some of the men who came there and were never seen again. It was an ugly street. So ugly that the beauty of the temple at the end of it was a shock. Orange flame flickered from two massive female statues. The temple of the Apsarasis gave the immediate impression of evil and yet beauty. The columns that supported the roof were more massive female figures. The carvings on the heavy doors that guarded the unseen interior carried out the same theme. Before this door, a woman danced. Behind her stood three more, swaying slowly back and forth, one of them chanting, the other two adding the music of native instruments. Ling Tichen and I stood for a while at the edge of a scattered crowd of silent, almost hypnotized native men. Then he pulled me back into the shadows.
4: You have been cursed, Captain, by viewing the temple of Apsarasis. It is the renewal in the form of a cult of an ancient legend that is told in the stone carvings on the temples of Prahan.
1: What's behind it? What does it mean?
4: The legend tells that the Apsarasis were creatures of great beauty, half human, half deity, who were sent by gods to lead astray those mortals whose lives were without sin, and so prevent overcrowding in heaven.
1: Huh? This audience tonight doesn't seem so saintly. Or aren't the creatures so particular these days?
4: I know only this. Many strangers to Barrier have entered the temple and have not returned. But I have not before heard of an Occidental whose mind was ready to receive the message of the Apsarasis. You wait here, Captain. I will find one of the watchers to speak with and perhaps learn more.
1: Lin Tichen joined the entranced crowd. I was left alone, listening to the monotonous chant, watching the monotonous gyrations of the dancer. The atmosphere was something between a dream and actuality. It didn't make sense, but there I was, faced by the ceremony. moment, it didn't seem too strange that young Stan Matthias might have been caught and drawn in line. I didn't realize that Ling Ti-Chen was back until he tapped me on the shoulder.
4: Captain?
1: Oh, what'd you find out?
4: He entered the temple. I ache with sadness to tell you.
1: How about the French officials? Would they help?
4: They are most cautious. To them, sorcery as well as religion retain their dignity. They do not interfere.
1: Yeah.
4: Captain Kearney, I fear that any warning I might give you would be heard only by your ears.
1: Yeah, I'm afraid that's right. My mind is ready to receive the message of the Apsari Seas. Thanks for the warning anyway, Ling.

0: wasn't long, maybe 20 minutes after Ling Ti-Chen left, that the chanting stopped. I moved up through the crowd to catch any cues that were thrown to the Chosen, who were to be allowed entrance into the Temple of Apsarises. The first move was easy. A massive door swung open on an interior dimly lit by more flickering flame. I followed the 7 or 8 natives who moved forward in response to the appeals and gestures of the women. Two of the natives were turned back after brief questioning that I didn't understand. When the hostesses saw me, I caught the quick glances that snapped between them. One of them stopped me just outside the door.
1: What you want?
0: I want to go in the temple.
1: You not belong here. You go.
0: I belong here, all right. I don't want to go in.
1: You belong Paria?
0: No.
1: What you want?
0: I want the other man like me. He came in before.
1: You no come.
0: I want to find him. I go in if I have to burn the temple down.
1: You not belong here. You want come, you come. You not belong here.
0: The look she gave me was entirely different from the sultry looks the natives were getting. The big doors swung shut as we entered the narrow hallway. It was bathed in an orange glow from the flames, permeated by incense smoke that swirled up from the fire
1: urns.
0: From the fascinated expressions of the men, there must have been great promise in the words from the woman who spoke. We followed them eagerly across the hallway. The door was open, and silently we obeyed their gestures and entered the room beyond. The door clicked shut. But the women stayed outside. I didn't know whether the others heard it or not, but I did. A bar slid quietly across the door, locking us in. This room, too, was lighted by a pair of fire urns, but the odor here was different. Still incense, but mixed with it a thickly sweet smell that tingled a little in the nostrils. Made itself felt deeper in the throat. It was so subtle that I hardly noticed what was happening. It was almost pleasant. So that when I did realize, I couldn't make myself care enough to fight it. Or to worry about it. Or to worry about Stan Mathias. Or to even wish that I was someplace else. I lay down on the floor with my fellow dreamers, staring at the ceiling, smiling, breathing deeply until I couldn't see the ceiling anymore. And then I floated away.

0: Even the hangover from it wasn't bad until I remembered what I'd come for and became aware of what was going on in the room. There was no longer any feminine promise about it. Two squat, powerful natives wearing razor-sharp creases in their sashes were in the room. They'd opened a trap door in the floor. Through it, I could hear water. They were herding the still-weak natives through it and into a boat that waited below. When the last of them had been sent down, the trap slammed shut. The guards moved toward me.
1: You get up. You come.
0: Yeah, I'm ready to go.
1: Go. Door.
0: Where to? Where are we going?
1: You go. Princess Negor.
0: Who's Princess Negor?
1: She high priestess, his temple. She high Saras.
0: The high priestess, Princess Negor, made a beautiful picture surrounded by the mysticism, the color, the scent of the temple of the Apsarasis. She lounged languidly on a raised couch. Her costume was in the tradition of early Sita Bari. Her face was beautiful, her mouth stained scarlet, her eyebrows penciled darkly. There was only one thing wrong with the picture. She wasn't native. Her coloring was Aryan fair, and she smiled at the surprise I was showing.
2: The Princess Negor bids you welcome.
0: Thanks.
2: The mortal seems surprised at the appearance of the High Priestess, direct descendant of Brakan himself.
0: I'm getting over it.
2: I'm glad. You must have something to talk about since you entered the temple with the rest of my slaves.
0: Yeah, that's right. Family Matthias, I came after him.
2: You won't get him. Captain Carney, he's my own special slave.
0: Maybe if you get down off that throne, we can talk sense, huh?
2: And he's deeply in love with me. You'll see that yourself.
0: What's the deal, Princess? You want money? You want me to pay ransom for him?
2: You insult me, Captain. My income is more than sufficient. I want him near me, and he's quite willing to remain.
0: This is a little thick after the rest of your act. I saw Stan at 6 this evening, and he was quite willing to be leaving this hole in the morning. Now, what do you want? Shall I make an offer?
2: I want nothing. This life is a lonely one. I saw Stanley on the streets one day. He's handsome and fair and young. I saw to it that I met him. He came to say goodbye tonight and tell me he was sailing with you. But he changed his mind. Now he's here. He will stay here.
0: And live this fake of yours? He's not crazy.
2: Call it fake if you like. Only you miss the fact that it's quite profitable. The 6 natives who came in with you will bring 40 francs apiece. My turnover each night is between 30 and 50. Huh. You look puzzled, Captain.
0: Yeah.
2: Labor in the interior, Captain. The ready market in the mines and the plantations and the gardens of the mandarins. Under the sedative you received, they all signed 3-year contracts.
0: I'll keep my mouth shut about what I think of that, Princess. All I want out of here is Stan. Prisons are tough on the equator. I don't think he'd do so well sharing that with you.
2: Captain, I don't want to argue with you. Why don't you talk to Stan?
0: Maybe you remember that's why I came.
2: I really don't know why I bother, except that I like to make righteous men like you swallow their words. I'll have him come in, but in case you have any rash ideas, please remember the guards.
0: I'll try to remember them, Princess. I'll try to.
2: Ma'ato nanai!
0: I was almost surprised to see him walk into the room, his husky body erect, his blonde hair neatly combed, his white suit unwrinkled. I don't know what I'd expected, marks of a struggle, I suppose. He crossed directly to her and stood in front of her.
2: Here's Captain Carney Stan. He's come to take you away from me. Do you want to go?
0: He turned slowly from her and faced me. His eyes looked at me, but still through me. The rest of his expression was normal, a half smile on his friendly mouth, but there was nothing I knew in his eyes. Or behind them.
2: Do you want to go?
3: No. I'm staying.
2: Well, Captain?
0: Stan, your father's waiting on the ship. We're going to leave for North Borneo in the morning.
3: No.
2: Captain Carney doesn't believe that we mean so much to one another.
3: Negor has been lonely here, and now I've found her, and I know I've been lonely, too.
0: I've heard enough. He's not making sense.
2: Tell me, Captain, what is sense? He's left your world and entered mine, so you don't think it's sense. He'll be happier here than he's ever been before.
0: Yeah, how long does he live in that condition? But you're a new high, Princess. You're the filthiest hunk of humanity I've ever met.
2: Captain, don't anger
0: me. We'll talk that over later. Right now, you're going to help me get out of here.
2: Don't!
0: Get out of the way, Stan!
3: No!
0: Don't touch her! I figured that if I had her in my arms as a shield, I could keep the blades of the guards away from you. But Stan, half-crazed, half-conscious, and still following her will, blocked me away from her.
4: I tried to sidestep him just as the guards got to me. Sword hilt hit the back of my head and staggered me forward. Two pairs of arms took me, pushing forward on my elbows and back on my wrists. The pain streaked to my shoulders and I stopped struggling.
2: Hold on, Bondino. I've warned the guards I want no blood here. But out of no kindness to you.
4: That's fine. I'd be ashamed to accept.
2: You realize, of course, Captain, that since you bothered to come here, you're a great menace to me and my temple. I'd be a foolish priestess to allow you to escape.
4: Yeah, but you're close to the end. There'll be a whole crew coming if I don't get back.
2: I've arranged for a boat that will arrive for you soon. So bear in mind the next time you fall asleep in your aromatic little chamber that the punishment for those that defile my temple is a watery one. And the offender, well weighted.
4: You're still a new high, Princess.
2: And I still will be when you're resting at the bottom of the harbor. Bungo! Take
4: it! Come! My only advantage over the last time the door closed on me was that at least I knew what was in the room with me and I knew where it came from. As soon as the guards were out of hearing, I knocked the fire irons off of their pedestals. I stomped the charcoal embers that burned under the drug, holding a handkerchief over my nose. The smoke didn't lessen any. The activity increased my breathing. I tried to smother them with my sweat-soaked jumper. That didn't work either. But while I was near the floor, I learned that the fumes were heavy and stronger down there. I climbed up on the pedestals, groping in the darkness, staggering as the stuff took hold. I found fresher air up there and cleared my wandering mind with it. I tried the sloping ceiling for weakness, found none. Filling my lungs, I went to the floor again, groped for the trap door. It was solid and immovable. I found the heavy base of one of the urns, climbed back on the pedestals to hold out as long as I could. The clean air held for a while, but wondering when the strength of the fumes would climb to me made each breath I took an adventure. The relaxation set in. And my dreams were of a canted deck, swept by cool spray and clean, fresh air. And I shook my head to bring myself back, and shaking it, I wasn't sure whether the sound I heard was real or not. I gritted my teeth to stay with it and heard it again. A movement outside the door. I got to the floor by the time the bar rattled the first time. Staggered across the room by the time it slid free, was waiting when the door opened and the first guard, a ragged as nose, walked slowly into the unexpected darkness. When he was in position, I crashed the heavy pedestal base down on his head. I grabbed him as he slumped. The other guard, blade held chest high, rushed. I lifted the body to take the thrust. I left him hanging there, stepped around him, and caught the other guard with my weapon before he could recover his stance. I barred the door on him. I went into the high priestess's chamber.
2: What is it? What's happened?
4: Come on, Stan. Snap out of it. Let's go.
2: No, you can't. He's going to stay. Where am I going?
4: Come on, Stan.
2: He's going to take you away from me. Stan, don't let him. Fight, Stan. Fight so you can stay with me.
5: Get away from her. Get away from her.
2: Fight.
5: Get away from her.
4: I thought he'd be a pushover in the dream he was living, but I was wrong. I couldn't hurt him. He didn't land many, but those he did were solid with power. I dropped his head as a target and shot for his throat. He was like dead flesh. He didn't feel anything, and my own weakness was coming back to me. I put one into his solar plexus that rocked him. I put another one in, and another one. Finally. Then I looked at the princess. She was gone. I unlocked the door that I barred on the guards, then I went to the big fire urns in the entrance hall, tilted them so that the flames licked up the walls. Bent down, threw Stan over my shoulder, and left. I only stopped to look back once, down toward the other end of Bejrav Bori Street. Healthy flames were licking up through the roof of the Temple of the Apsarises, and excited crowds were running toward it. And I went back to the ship.
6: Well, I hope we haven't delayed you too long, Captain. It's long after your planned dawn departure.
4: No, no. We got plenty of time, Mr. Matthias.
6: But I did want to see you. The doctor sent Stan up to a hospital in Saigon, and he was almost back to normal before he left. He says he hopes you understand, Captain.
4: If anybody does, I do. I got a whiff of that stuff myself.
6: He doesn't remember a minute of it.
4: No? Well, you tell him for me he's lucky.
0: and that the French officials got his girl. She started life as plain Hortense Croft in Milwaukee, Wisconsin. Quite a descent from that to High Priestess of Berea. Huh?
1: Yes, I'm...
0: Yeah, I'm sorry too, Mr. That it happened and that you can't make the crossing with it.
1: Captain, one is so limited in Berea, but I'd like you to have this.
0: Hmm? Well, splashes. Sounds good. Thank you.
1: Of course, anything I'd say in thanks would be completely insufficient. But, Captain, if you ever get to Nevada, we'll try in some way to repay you.
0: Well, thanks.
1: I'm in mining, you know, just outside Ely. And if you ever get sick of this life and want to settle down, just let me know. My hand on it, Captain. I promise you a position.
0: I'll keep that in mind, Mr. McBride. I'll keep that in mind.

0: half hour later, we put the low coastline of French Indochina on our stern and started to trap the breeze that pushed its jungle smells
1: stand
0: to us.
1: By to make sail!
0: It was a long leg ahead of us to Port Moresby, and the crewmen, looking forward to the even flow of sea life, snapped to their stations at Red Command.
1: Port sheet! Make sail!
0: Restlessly, and went taut as it bent into the wind. The jib snapped out. The mizzen swung into place. The lee rail settled down toward the churning water, and the Scarlet Queen took the bone in her teeth and fought the swells that rose up before her.
2: Ah, she's a great ship, Skipper. She likes her work.
0: Yeah, she'll do for me.
2: Yeah, well, what are you going to do with her in Nevada, Skipper? I hear they got a desert there.
0: Oh, well, that's when I get sick of this life, remember?
2: I don't know, Skipper. He's probably got a good, soft desk job for you and a wealthy daughter for you to marry.
0: Well, is that bad? Then I could subscribe to Yachting Magazine.
2: No. No yachts in Nevada. But you could do your traveling in a deck chair on one of those big ocean liners.
0: Oh, stop it, Red. You're making me seasick. No, but he did hit one vital spot.
2: Yeah?
0: The bottle he gave us. Better try it, huh?
2: Yeah. He's got a heart.
0: And a sadder but wiser son.
2: But we got a ship. Here, Skipper. To the Queen.
0: To the Scarlet Queen. After you, mate. After you.

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Voyage of the Scarlet Queen stars Elliot Lewis as Phil Kearney with Ed Max as Gallagher. And tonight featured Gloria Blondell as the Princess with John Daner and Ben Wright. Music scored and conducted by Richard Arant. The Scarlet Queen, produced by James Burton, is written by Gil Dowd and Bob.

school system of our country is in the midst of a very real and very dangerous crisis. There are 2 million children of school age who should be in school, but are unable to attend because of the lack of facilities. Look into the school conditions in your own hometown. They may need your aid. This program came to you from Hollywood. Stay tuned now for another mutual favorite, Quiet Please, which follows in just a moment.

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0: your last trip, did you discover what the Earth people eat? 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They peel them with their metal knives. Boil them for 20 of their minutes. Then they smash them all to bits. They are clearly a most primitive people.
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3: African drums are talking. Into the breathless African night, through tree-canopied aisles from the heart of the hidden Juju Grove, the ritual drum booms like the tolling of a funeral bell. Juju is calling an offender of the gods to a ghastly retribution. And the lonely white trader claps his hands over his ears to shut out the awful drumming that brings madness to the brain. Land of veldt and swamp, witch doctors and jungle. This is Africa. Professor Anton Edwards and his little party of explorers in Africa are attempting to leave the city of a lost people in the crater of an extinct volcano. The only road is through the Passage of the Rock, a dark cavern that apparently runs through the huge cliffs that surround the sunken kingdom, and through which the great apes roam at certain seasons. The passage is dark and forbidding, but the little party, supplied with food, water, and torches, attempts the adventure. After many hours of marching, they reach a river running across the floor of the passage. Their first attempt to cross was interrupted by a huge crocodile. A shot disposed of the monster, and then an eerie and blind old woman appears to direct them across the stream. She repeatedly warns the party to beware of the moon. And as they cross the river, they hear the throaty snarls of great apes in the distance.
4: You think it's safe to go on, Father? Those apes seem to be getting closer.
5: Well, we're past the water now. Keep your rifles ready. You may have to use them quickly. Light another torch, Jack. Give it to Lorna.
6: Right. Here you are, Lorna.
7: I've got it.
8: What need ye with more light, eh?
5: To kill apes, if necessary, old woman.
8: Thou'lt have no need to kill. Fear not, great stranger. The apes traversed another passage close to this.
5: Oh, then there's more than one outlet?
8: I know not how many, but this I know, that there is one that is safe for thee.
5: Oh, she's turning off into a passage on the left. Throw a beam ahead of her with your flashlight, Lorna.
6: It ascends sharply, sir.
5: Yeah. Narrower than this one, though. Come on, better follow her.
6: What do you make of her, sir? You think she's crazy?
5: Yeah, probably driven in here to escape the priest at one time. Learn the secret of living in this place. How she does it, I don't know.
4: But those apes, her pets, as she calls them, how do you account for that?
5: Well, she's been living here so long, she knows their habits and doesn't fear them, or else knows how to keep out of their way.
6: She stopped.
4: And is feeling over her head for something.
9: Bwana, Nguru smellum good wind.
5: Well, I hope that's so. Nguru says there's fresh air coming from somewhere.
6: Look, that's a rope she has, sir. No, it's a rope ladder.
5: Well, how in heaven's name does it... Wait, swinging from a hole in the ceiling. There's a shaft running straight up.
8: Art thou ready for the first step of thy journey?
5: Where does this lead, old mother?
8: It leadeth to a passage above, which in turn leadeth to... leadeth to the moon. The moon!
6: Well, I sincerely hope it does. Although I don't like the way she says that.
5: But Jack, this is a rope ladder. Can't you see the inconsistency of the thing? A rope ladder in this place?
6: No, it isn't rope.
5: Huh?
6: It's grass fiber of some sort.
5: This ladder was used centuries ago by people living on the outside.
4: And what did they use it for?
5: To get water. Evidently, that river back there was their only source of water supply.
4: Oh.
5: I've heard of natives in other countries who tunnel underground for water and carry it up over with rope ladders.
6: But a grass rope won't last forever.
5: Yeah, but it's not grass, Jack. It's some strong fibrous vine. Here, pull my rifle. I want to test it.
4: Careful you don't pull something down from above.
5: There. There, it holds. Nguru,
3: Give me the rope we brought. And that flashlight, Lorna. I'm going to take a look around. Thanks.
7: Just a straight shaft up there. Can't see the top from here. Old Mother, where do you go when we take this journey?
8: I? Now that the priests are destroyed, there is work for this old head. I work. The queen has need of me. Go thy ways and look upon the face of the moon and remember my warning.
3: Well, if you feel that way about it, here goes.
8: Thou art anxious to see the moon again, eh?
6: Yes, and to breathe all the fresh air that goes with it.
8: The moon hath much in store for thee, my son. Have a care, or she will steal thy brain and torment thy senses until...
10: Can you hear me?
6: Yes, sir.
10: I'm lowering the rope. See it?
6: Yes, I've got it.
10: Tie the rifles and heavy stuff to the end and I'll pull it up.
6: Okay. Give me a rifle, Lorna.
4: Yeah.
10: Better put the torches out. Use the flashlight.
6: All right. All set. All away.
4: Oh, Jack, I'll be glad to get out of this place. I'm feeling just a little...
6: You've been great, dear. Stick it out just a little longer and we'll be out of here. Here, hold on to me. That better?
4: Yes.
8: Aye, hold on to him, my dear. Hold on to him. The moon hath an eye for strong young men.
4: What is this she keeps saying about the moon? Does it mean anything, Jack?
10: All okay. Hey, Lorna.
6: Right. Ready, Lorna?
4: Yes.
6: Okay. Up you go.
10: You're making it all right, Lorna?
4: Yes. Coming up.
10: Jack.
6: Yes, sir.
10: Send Ngoro up and follow right behind him.
6: Okay, sir.
10: Give me your hand now, Lorna, and I'll pull you over the top.
4: Yes.
10: There you are.
4: Oh, isn't the air clean up here? That's good.
10: Yes, we must be somewhere near the outside. You on your way, Ngoro?
9: I wanna. This job for monkey, huh?
10: You old grumbler. Be thankful the ladder was there.
6: Coming over, sir. Oh, gosh, that air feels good.
10: Yeah, is the old woman down there still?
6: She was when I started up.
10: You better put the flashlight out. Light a torch, Jack. Hola there, old mother. Is there anything we can do to show our gratitude for your help?
8: There is nothing, my son. Thou hast done enough for my daughter already.
10: For your daughter? Who is your daughter?
8: When I reach the palace, I shall tell her that thou art safe.
6: She must mean the queen.
10: Yes.
4: Then she is the mother of the queen?
10: Evidently.
8: Beware the eyes of the moon, my son. Beware the eyes of the moon.
10: Well, that's a bit of a shock. I wish I'd known it before. There was nothing we could have done anyway. Well, here are the rivals. Let's get going. Here's her open, Guru.
4: But what was all that she kept saying about the moon, Father? Each time it had a note of warning.
10: Well, I really don't know, my dear. But I've learned not to disregard the sayings of these people. Let's forget it for a while. It'll show itself when the time comes.
9: Wana. Spirit drum.
10: What's that? Quiet, everyone. Yes, Nguru. That's a drum, all right.
9: Spirit drum for devil talk, Wana.
10: You heard, Jack?
6: Yes, very faintly.
10: Nguru says it's a ritual drum for talking with a priest. Whatever it is, we're somewhere near a village. Come on, we'll be out soon.
6: Look. The corridor turns right ahead.
4: There's a faint light coming in.
9: Melam chui, Wana. smell them, cat.
10: Careful. When Guru says he can smell the big cats. Oh. Looks as if we're out at last, people. Yes. There's the cave mouth. Look out!
6: You rolled him over, sir.
10: Yes, but he got away.
4: What was it, Father? It
6: looked like a panther to me.
10: No, it was a leopard. An old one. Well, we're out, people.
4: No wonder we didn't see the end of the passage before. It's nighttime.
10: Yes. I think we're on the side of a mountain. See those fires down there? Must be a fairly large village. That's where the drumbeats come from. Some sort of a ceremony going on.
6: Look at that moon. I've never seen it so large before.
10: It's good to see it again.
4: Yes, but doesn't it look rather cold and... Oh, there's something about it that...
6: What's the matter, dear?
4: Oh, nothing. I guess I had the shivers for a moment.
10: Oh. Are we any quinine left, Jack?
6: I think so, sir.
4: I know what you're going to say, Father, but it's not fever. Well, something seems to happen to me when I look at the moon. It was as if... Oh, Jack! Don't grip my arm like that. Jack! Jack!
6: Yes? Yes? What?
4: You're hurting my arm, dear.
6: Am I? Oh, good heavens, Lorna. I'm sorry. I must have...
10: Well, Jack, my boy, I think you're the one that needs the medicine. Your eyes look like burning coals. Let's get down to that village. We all need a rest.
6: Yes, sir. I guess I am feeling a little strange.
10: Guru, you lead the way down. Go along with him, Jack. I'll follow with Lorna.
4: Father, I'm just a little frightened. Did you see Jack's face just now?
10: You mean when he was looking at the moon, eh?
4: Yes. The moon was shining right on his face. And he looked like
10: some wild animal.
4: Yes, that's it. And his hand gripping my arm felt suddenly like an animal's claw growing tighter every minute.
11: I came across Mr. Kipling in a meadow by the church. If I painted that spire once, he said, I painted it a dozen times. He offered me an apple pie. An artist needs inspiration, he explained. Golden shortcrust pastry, delicious apple filling, and just the right amount of sugar sprinkled on top. But then, when it comes to the little details, Mr. Kipling does have an exceedingly good eye.
12: 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And if this is what you had in mind, you don't even have to pay that kind of money for the new Skoda Super Estelle. 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
3: 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It's a bird!
4: It's a plane!
2: It's Superman! And now, Superman, strange visitor from another world, the planet Krypton, who came to Earth when his original home was destroyed, and whose powers and abilities have never before been realized by mortal men. Superman, champion of the weak and the helpless, who mingles with human beings as mild-mannered Clark Kent, news reporter for the Daily Planet. When we last saw him, Clark Kent was traveling toward the mountain city of Dyerville with Lois Lane to investigate a curious chain of disasters and accidents that had held the city in a grip of fear for the past 8 days. But as they reached the toll bridge over the Jefferson River leading into Dyerville, the bridge suddenly trembled and swayed. Lois screamed as their automobile slid toward the guardrail, and Kent leaped away in the darkness. As our story continues, he has become Superman. Red cloak streaming in the wind, he plummets down through the night in a desperate effort to save the bridge and prevent the car from plunging into the river below. Listen.
5: Down, down. That bridge is shaking like a tree in a high wind. If I can get down under it and hold it, find out what's wrong. Here we are. Why, the foundation's half gone. Blown apart as if it had been hit by a shell or a torpedo. Those girders are just hanging loose. If I can only put them back where they belong. I don't know. Pretty far gone, but maybe I can make it. If I don't, the whole thing will fall apart. Crash in the river. Lois along with it. Now then, one more pull. Made it. Twisted that steel work back into place. Now to return to Lois on the bridge as Clark Kent. Up! Up!
6: What's happened? Where are the lights? It's so dark. Kent!
7: Lois, I mean Miss Lane. Are you all right?
6: The bridge. What about the bridge?
7: Oh, don't worry about the bridge.
6: But what was it? What happened?
7: I don't know. Maybe the foundation gave way in the flood. We'll be all right if we keep going. Come on, get back in the car. Lucky it didn't roll off the bridge and smash up.
6: Kent, we can't cross now.
7: Oh, yes, we can. I've paid the toll.
6: Clark Kent, you fool. I'm not thinking about the toll. The bridge will go down with it.
7: No, it won't, Lois. It's safe now, I'm sure. Come on, get in. Here we go. Now, if you're the least bit afraid, just shut your eyes.
2: Clark Kent and Lois Lane cross the damaged bridge safely and arrive in Dyerville. Next morning, in the office of the city commissioner, they wait for an interview.
6: I don't see why the commissioner keeps us waiting all this time.
7: Well, he's a busy man, Lois. And I guess with all the mysterious things that have been happening around here, he's busier still. Oh, here he is now.
8: Good morning.
7: Good morning.
6: Good morning, Commissioner.
8: Good morning. Here, this is Miss Lane, I take it, and Mr. Clark Kent, both of the Daily Planet.
7: That's right. Sorry to bother you, Commissioner, but we're after a story about what's been going on in Dyerville.
8: Yes, come into my office and close the door.
7: All right.
8: Sit down, Miss Lane, Miss Kent.
7: Thanks, Commissioner.
6: We won't take up too much of your time.
8: Now, don't worry. If you were ordinary reporters, you wouldn't take up any of it. I'd see to that. But I've had a call from your editor.
6: Oh, you have? From Mr. White?
8: Yes, Perry White of the Daily Planet. It's about you, Kent.
7: Me?
8: Yes, Mr. White tells me that you're not only a good reporter, but that you seem to have a knack of digging out what's back of things.
7: Well, I'm sure I don't know.
6: It's a knack or just dumb luck.
8: Well, either one will do me. Because if I don't get to the bottom of this business, and soon...
7: Just what's happening, Commissioner?
8: Well, have you heard about the Jefferson Bridge last night?
7: What?
8: The South Pier was carried away as if a giant monster had bitten a chunk out of it.
6: Good heavens, and we were on it.
8: Yes, but that's not all. Whatever it was, some human agency or mysterious force, not only almost took the bridge away, but put it back.
7: What?
8: That's what I say. Most of the steel girders were torn loose from their rivets, but someone replaced them, twisted them together so they'd hold. Why, only a Superman could have done it.
6: Superman?
7: Yeah. Just imagine that.
8: Well, forget about the bridge. It's the least of what's happened. There was the matter of the electric power 3 days ago and went completely out for no explainable reason.
6: And what about that flood, Commissioner?
8: Yes, the flood. And the earthquakes or explosions or whatever they were. I tell you, I can't stand much more of this. None of us can. Why, we never know from one moment to another what's going to happen next.
7: Huh. And there's no explanation? No clue of any kind?
8: Kent, not a one. Say, if these things are accidents... But they can't be. Why, it's too incredible.
6: But on the other hand, Commissioner, yes. They're not accidents.
8: Well, that's just it. What if they're not accidents? What if there's some human fiend behind all this? What's he trying to do? What does he want? Does he intend wiping this city off the map?
7: Oh, no. Take it easy, Commissioner. There's probably some very simple explanation.
8: Well, all right. Probably there is. But you find it, Kent. Go out and dig it up. I've had the best men I know on it so far, and I haven't found a thing. I tell you, I'm at the end of my rope.
7: Well, Miss Lane and I may be able to help, Commissioner.
8: Well, I hope so, Kent. I hope so. Because if this madness doesn't stop soon, I think we'll all go out of our minds. If there's just one more catastrophe, one more unexplained accident... Hello? Yes, this is the Commissioner. What? Bart? When did it happen?
6: What is it?
7: Quiet, I want to hear.
8: What? Yes? Well, get every boat in the river, you understand? Every boat. Yes, call tugs and police launches. But land that barge. Get it out of trouble.
7: Listen, something's gone wrong on the river.
8: Yes, call me back. I'll be right here by the phone.
6: Commissioner, what is it?
7: What's happened?
8: There's a railroad barge with 15 tank cars on it, loaded with gasoline. It broke loose from its tug.
7: What?
8: It's drifting downstream toward the falls.
6: Toward the falls?
8: Yes, and they can't stop it. The tide's too strong. They can't do a thing.
6: Kent, where are you going?
7: Well, where do you think? Out to find that barge. I'll see you later, Commissioner.
8: What?
7: You wait here, Miss Lane. Some story in that. I'll be back as soon as I can.
6: Wait. I'll come too. Wait.
7: Sorry, Lois. Can't stop now. If there's an emergency like that, it's time Clark Kent gave way to Superman. Ah, here's a window. No one in sight. Good. We're up. Up and away!
2: Off like a streak of light, Superman leaps into the air, heads for the river, and disappears in a bank of mist. Meanwhile, the Jefferson River is a scene of terror and confusion. Whistle scream, but nothing can stop the swift course of the helpless railroad.

0: Anderson River is a scene of terror and confusion. Whistle scream. But nothing can stop the swift course of the helpless railroad barge, caught in the rapid current and moving ever faster toward the falls. The two men on the barge are frantic with fear.
1: They can't get us. We're going faster and faster.
2: Look, dead ahead. Ain't that the falls?
1: No, we're going over. We're going over, sure.
2: We gotta jump. Jump and swim for it.
1: No, no, don't jump. Stay with the barge. It's our only chance.
2: I tell you, we'll be killed. Drowned. Smashed to pieces. Jump. Jump, I tell you. Oh. Jump.
3: Ah, there's the barge. And there are the falls, too. Not much time, but I think we'll make it. Got to dive down there, grab that barge load of railroad cars, and tow them back where they came from. I must be careful. One spark might set that gasoline off. Down into the water. Down, down! Now then. Three good strokes and I'm there. One. Two. Three. Got them. I've caught the barge. Now all I have to do is tow it back up the river. And without being seen. Here we go.
0: Superman, exerting his terrific strength, brings the heavily loaded barge around in the river, forces it upstream, eases it safely into a dock, and disappears again in the murky water of the Jefferson River. And presently, back in the office of the city commissioner, where Lois still waits.
4: There it is. There it is. That barge. It's gone over the falls. I hardly dare answer the phone.
5: Shall I take it, Commissioner?
4: No, no. Hello. Yes. What? Barge?
6: What? You say it's safe? It slid back upstream, floated into a dock, and it didn't go over the falls?
4: Hey, wait a minute. You're sure?
6: What?
4: Well, I don't care how it happened. All I need to know is they're safe. Oh, Miss Lane, that barge is all right.
5: Well, Commissioner, what's happened?
4: Well, I don't know. Some crazy, impossible story, but who cares about that? Yes, come in.
7: Hello, Commissioner.
4: Oh.
7: Hi, Miss Lane.
4: Well, hello there, Kent. I guess you've heard the news, too, huh?
7: About the barge? Yes, and I decided I might as well come back.
5: You didn't get your big story after all, did you, Mr. Kent?
7: Oh, there's still a story, Miss Lane.
4: What do you mean?
7: I'm afraid we haven't heard the last of this, Commissioner.
4: The last of what?
7: Whatever it is that's threatening your city.
4: But you're not serious.
7: Unfortunately, I'm entirely serious. That affair of the railroad barge breaking away from its tug was no accident, sir.
5: Mr. Kent knows all the answers, Commissioner.
7: Those cars and that gasoline were meant to go over the Jefferson River Falls.
4: Well, Kent, you're joking.
7: No, I'm not joking.
5: Mr. Kent, how do you know all this?
7: Very simple, Miss Lane. The steel cable joining the barge and the tug didn't break. It was cut.
8: Commissioner.
9: Yes, yes?
8: Commissioner, have you heard? Did you get it?
9: Get what? What are you talking about?
8: Quick, turn on your radio.
9: Radio? What are you talking about?
5: Come on, it's on, Commissioner.
9: Yes, yes.
10: Dyerville. Calling the city of Dyerville.
9: What's that?
10: Calling the city of Dyerville. The secret empire demands the sum of $1 million. $1 million is the price of Dyerville. To be paid by midnight tomorrow. If it is not paid, Dyerville will cease to exist. This is the Yellow Mask. Dyerville, calling the city of Dyerville.
9: Shut that thing off. What does it mean? Yes. What does it mean?
5: Kent, did you hear? The Yellow Mask. She thought he was dead. Killed when that plane crashed.
9: What's she talking about? Kent, what is it?
7: Commissioner, it means just this. Miss Lane and I have met the Yellow Mask before. It means that unless you raise $1 million by midnight tomorrow, Dyerville will be wiped off the face of the earth.
0: Suddenly, like the shadow of a dreadful nightmare, the hand of the Yellow Mask hangs darkly over Dyerville. Now the reason is clear for the long chain of accidents that plagued the city. The Yellow Mask has been placing the people of the town in the grip of a deadly terror. What will happen next? What can Superman do in the few short hours that remain? Tune in next time and follow the story. And remember, be sure to tune in the next thrilling installment of the amazing transcription feature, Superman.
11: Up in the sky, look! It's a bird.
5: It's a plane.
11: It's Superman.

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13: Hi, Ketchup. A series of true stories of the unceasing search for enemy spies in water. Based on the memoirs of Lieutenant Colonel Oreste Pinto of the Allied Counterintelligence Service. This week's story is entitled Double Agent. The part of Colonel Pinto is played by Bernard Archer.
14: In the autumn of 1940, I was busy setting up my new headquarters in London, a counterintelligence headquarters improvised in a children's school. It was being set up in haste to deal with the stream of wartime refugees from Europe, and to seek out traitors and potential spies. The British evacuation through Dunkirk was over. Denmark, Holland, Belgium and France had been occupied by the Germans, and Britain stood alone. Allied air reconnaissance showed that a fleet of barges and small craft had been assembled along the coast of Europe for the invasion of Britain. It was autumn, and the weather was ripe for an assault from the sea. We had made other improvisations. Specially trained officers had been left behind on the continent to warn us of danger. From one of these, operating near the coast, a radio message was received. It was in code, and it said that 4 German agents, specially trained to probe our defenses, were to be landed on the south coast from a U-boat on the following night. The message gave us the exact map reference of the landing place. The army was alerted, a reception party was arranged, and the 4 spies landed.

0: careful with your paddles. We are almost there. Easy. Right. Get ashore. Quiet. Remember, from now on, you speak English. Can you see anything?
1: No. No, not a thing. It's deserted.
0: Good. Unload the equipment. Kibo, take this. Maya, deflate dinghy. Deflating. Push it off. Come on, quickly.
2: Oh, here we are!
3: What the?
0: It's soldiers. Run!
2: Arthur, Sergeant! Right, sir! Oh.
3: Got in!
2: Out of there! Give me this arm!
3: We have three of them, sir. One has got away.
4: I'll put a guard on the three. Spread out and make a search.
2: Very good, sir.
5: By dawn, all four men were prisoners, and they were brought to my headquarters for interrogation and search.
4: Wallet, keys, quite a collection. What do you think of the clothing, sir?
5: I think it's a very thorough job. It's English cloth. They've been cut by an English tailor.
4: Mm-hmm.
5: The money is genuine. Even their identity cards are the correct color for aliens and correctly filled in and stamped.
4: Have you seen their radio set, sir?
5: Yes. Yes, they're very powerful. Well, take charge of this equipment. I'd like to see the four men. I'll see Valberg first, in my room.
4: Yes, sir.
6: Valberg, sir.
5: Come in. Sit down. Name?
6: Erich Valberg.
5: Age?
6: The next question is to obtain my rank.
5: I am asking the question. Age?
6: My name is Erich Valberg, Oberleutnant. My number, 7036598. I now ask you to behave in accordance with the Geneva Convention.
5: Are you pretending to be a soldier?
6: I am a soldier.
5: Show me your paybook. Paybook.
6: You have all the information I am required to give you. May I leave now?
5: Try it. If you claim to be a soldier, Valberg, where is your uniform? Where are your identity tags? And where is your paybook? You can't answer.
6: There is no need to answer.
5: When you were arrested, when all four of you were arrested, you were wearing civilian clothes and you were carrying these. British identity cards. What kind of soldier carries these?
6: I am a soldier of the victorious German army. I am here on a reconnaissance mission.
5: And the nature of this mission?
6: I can tell you that, but it will not help you. The invasion of England is imminent. So, I am sent behind your lines to see your defenses and to measure your strength and to make a military report. That is a soldier's task.
5: Undoubtedly. Go on.
6: In this way, the Belgian army was destroyed. So was the French army and the Dutch army. Now it is England. In 1 month, our army will be here. In 2 months, the Führer will drive in victory through London.
5: So that is the plan?
6: Yes.
5: And in my opinion, you are not a soldier. You're a spy.
6: You will know better than that when my regiment is here. They will expect to find me alive. If I'm not, they will shoot you. It is hardly worth it, is it, Colonel? It will be such a short time.
5: They will do all this without your military report?
6: Of course. May I go now?
5: Yes. I'll ring for your guard. Before you go, tell me, will the landing of your army be as successful as your own?
6: Soldiers make mistakes. But the Führer, never.
5: That's all, Valbeck.
7: This way.
5: Oh, and bring in Meyer.
7: Yep.
5: It was clear that Valberg was a good soldier, a good German soldier. He was confident, arrogant, well-trained, and devoted to his Führer. For he was evidently the leader of the group, and he'd be difficult to break. My hope was to find a weaker member of the team.
7: Meyer.
5: Thank you. You sit down, Meyer. Full name?
4: Kurt Meyer.
5: Age?
8: You must only ask my rank and number.
5: Nationality?
8: German.
5: Born?
8: I have been instructed that
5: if you wish to claim that you're a German soldier, you must prove it. Show me your uniform. Show me your identification tag. Show me your paybook. Then I may believe you. Until then, you will answer the questions I ask you.
8: I have been instructed...
5: All right. If it will make you feel better to tell me your instructions, go on.
8: I am Kurt Meyer, Lieutenant, number 7764-403.
5: And there is no more to say.
8: No, sir.
5: But you are also claiming German nationality.
8: I am German.
5: Where were you born?
8: Hamburg.
5: Age? So you'll give only your name, rank, and number. That would be so if you were a soldier and a prisoner of war. But you're not. You're a spy.
8: I'm an officer of the German army. I'm here on military duties.
5: What military duties?
8: Military reconnaissance.
5: For what purpose?
8: To prepare for the invasion of England.
5: Well, tell me about it. Oh, come, Meyer. It can't be as secret as that. You can't really believe that all the invasion barges at Ostend and Le Havre are secret. Or that the stealing of the barges on the Dutch canals and the French canals is secret. You must know that the RAF is bombing them every night. No. You must do much better than that if you want to convince me that you're part of the military plan. When do your troops arrive? Your friend Balberg says that they'll be here within a month. But of course he knows more than you do. You know nothing of the military plan, which proves to me that you're not a soldier. You're a civilian and a spy.
8: I am a soldier. I'm an officer.
5: All right. Let's take this small radio set, this transmitter. You brought it with you. This is not military equipment.
8: It is German military equipment.
5: I've examined it thoroughly. There's no military mark on it. Show me the Wehrmacht mark on this. You see? It's civilian equipment.
8: It is military equipment.
5: Where were you trained to use it?
8: I can't tell you.
5: Of course you can't. Because this training is not given at a military school. It's given at a spy school. I don't care what you once were. Now you're a spy. There's no one here to protect you. You'll be treated as a spy.
8: I am a soldier.
5: Prove it.
8: In 1 month, my regiment will be in London. If I am not alive, you will be shot. Will that be proof enough?
5: No, it will not be enough.
9: Sir?
5: Take him away.
8: Heil Hitler!
9: This way.
5: The second interrogation had got nowhere except to confirm that they would claim to the last that it was a military operation and that they had come as soldiers. The third man was not a German.
9: Van der Kieboom.
5: Thank you. Sit down. Name?
10: Jan van der Kieboom, sir.
5: Age?
10: 24.
5: Nationality?
10: Dutch, sir.
5: Dutch? Well, perhaps you'll tell me why you've come to England.
10: Well, yes, sir, that's what I want to tell you. I was lucky to get here in time.
5: In time for what?
10: To tell you about the invasion, sir, about the German plans, and why we were sent here.
5: Why the four of you were sent here?
10: Yes, sir.
5: Wallenberg and Meyer claim that they are soldiers, that all four of you are German soldiers.
10: No, sir. They are spies.
5: Like you?
10: Well, yes, sir, like me, except that I'm an Allied spy. You understand that I'm a loyal Dutchman, sir, and that I've come here to help.
5: A very dangerous undertaking.
10: Yes, sir, but it had to be done. Someone had to come and warn you.
5: About what?
10: About the German plan, sir, about this spy group and what they'd come here to do. I know how they were trained, sir, and what their orders were.
5: You are telling me that they are German spies.
10: Yes, sir.
5: And you are an Allied spy.
10: Yes, sir.
5: Well, how did you manage to join this spy group?
10: Well, the idea came to me at the hotel, sir.
5: Which hotel?
10: The George Hotel, sir, in Amsterdam. I worked there. The hotel is now used by German officers, senior officers. You learn a lot in an hotel, sir, just by hearing them talk over drinks in the evening. I heard them talk about the invasion of England, how they were commandeering barges and small craft to send an army to England. And then I heard them talk about a new spy school that was started. That gave me the idea. I speak good English, so I asked them...
5: Asked whom?
10: Herr Schreider, sir. I served him often at the hotel and looked after his table in the evening. I told them I was prepared to come to England to spy for them.
5: You understand that I shall require proof of all this?
10: Yes, sir. I can give you proof.
5: When our troops appeared and challenged your group, three surrendered, but one ran off.
10: Yes, sir. I ran off.
5: Well, if you'd come to warn us, why did you run away?
10: It was the surprise, sir. It was dark and we were already sure that we'd landed safely. Suddenly they were shouting and rifles pointed at us. I thought I was going to be shot. I had information to give you. I would have been terrible to have been killed before I could tell you I was friendly. I wanted to hide.